0: News on the platform.
1: In this update, Winston Peters says a new Crown-led business case for a second Auckland Harbour crossing is a gross waste of money. The government's pursuing a new Crown-led case in the pros and cons of a bridge or tunnel and will also investigate a Meola Reef crossing option. New Zealand First leader says he doesn't agree with it and pushed for changes in Cabinet before signing off on the decision. Peters says they should instead be going to tender and letting industry do all the work.
2: We've already spent $100 million. On consultation. In any other country, there would be people going to prison for that.
1: New Zealand's busiest port is hoping to start upgrade works early next year. Key extensions to Tauranga's wharves have been given the green light after a seven-year battle. The development involves extending the Sulphur Point container berth by 385 metres and the Mount Maunganui wharves by 315 metres. Port Chief Executive Leonard Sampson says there's roughly 6 months to stand up a contract and a contractor.
3: We actually undertake an early contractor engagement. We're ready to go as quickly as we can, but it is a two-year construction period once we do get the consent and can get going.
1: Another emergency call record for Hātohone St John after declaring a major incident over increasing demand just over a week ago. The record was set on August 8 when the service received over 2,500 calls. But that was surpassed on Friday when just over 2,600 calls came through. St John says demand was also exceptionally high over the weekend. It says some patients with less urgent conditions may need to wait longer than usual, with the greatest pressure currently in Auckland. Potential risks for consumers out of the Greens' proposed ban on supermarket price gouging. The party's introducing a members bill preventing supermarkets from adding more than reasonable profit margins. The Commerce Commission would monitor pricing and take legal action against supermarkets that don't follow the rules. Grocery Action Group Chair Sue Chetwin says while consumers would see some benefits, the bill's open to political tampering.
4: One party will think that's a good idea, but the next government might not, so consumers might not be properly protected.
1: That's news.
0: Sport on the platform.
1: In sport, New Zealand State of Origin League fans can get the felt pen out and circle Wednesday, June 16 on next year's calendar. The Australian Rugby League Commission has confirmed Auckland's Eden Park will host Queensland and New South Wales on that date. A Warriors game will take place at the ground the Sunday prior. Still with league, Chanel Harris-Tavita has re-signed with the Warriors until the end of the 2029 campaign. Injured All Blacks duo Cam Royegaard and Will Jordan are firming as fit for the opening rugby test against the Boks in Johannesburg on Sunday morning. And the Tall Ferns basketballers have beaten Argentina 57-35 at their pre-Olympic qualifying tournament in Mexico. That's sport. I'm Malcolm Jordan.
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8: All right, well, two New Zealands. Pretty obvious for the weather today and tomorrow. Let's go and see which New Zealand you're in, the wet or the dry. Northland, you're in the wet. To start with, and then showers will clear to fine today. It should be okay tomorrow. Auckland all the way down to Taranaki, including the King Country, Taupo.

0: Bay of Plenty, Coromandel, fine. Frosts return overnight. You've got a frosty night. Now, to the wet part of the country. Gisborne, Hawke's Bay, Wellington, and Wairarapa. Showers. Heavy with hail about coastal Gisborne and Mahia tonight and before dawn tomorrow. Showers will become isolated later tomorrow for that area. For South Taranaki, all the way down to the Horowhenua, so it includes Whanganui, Manawatū, Taihape, isolated showers, becoming confined to South Taranaki tomorrow, and snow may affect the desert road tonight. To the South Island, Nelson and all the way down the west coast, lovely day, fine, frosts in the morning, probably, but still a fine day tomorrow as well. Melbourne, Canterbury, mainly fine, although a few showers about Banks Peninsula will spread elsewhere this afternoon. Clear throughout tomorrow, remaining partly cloudy, should be okay and dry tomorrow for Melbourne and Canterbury. Otago, Southland and Fiordland, ditto. There'll be some isolated showers which will clear mostly the Otago coast tomorrow morning. But for Otago, Southland and Fiordland, it'll supposed to be partly cloudy but dry tomorrow. And for the Chatham Islands, wet. Showers, heavy, hail. Clear to fine tomorrow, though, and cloud will increase tomorrow evening. As I said, it's nowhere warm at the moment. Whangarei is 15, which is the best of it for the rest of the country. It's still blowing a gale in the Wairarapa around the Castle Point area in particular, where it's also the wettest. That is the new sport and weather. It is 6 minutes past 12.
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0: Alrighty then, coming up this hour, we'll be talking to Louise Parsons from the Sensible Sentencing Trust, about judges and discounts, and the discretion that judges have, and this is despite, and I'll talk about that a little bit later on. And if you want to talk to me now about the Opportunities Party, about planning, about fast tracks in your area, about anything that we've covered in the last wee while, please knock yourselves out. 0800 33 20 the last wee while. Please knock yourselves out. 0800 33 20 283. Text 5050. Oh, and on that fast track story, Infrastructure Minister, that's right, it's not Resource Management. Well, I think he is Resource Minister as well, but his particular title of Infrastructure Manager, Chris Bishop, said last week, that he will change rules so that councils can accurately charge fast-track developers for the cost of infrastructure. And Auckland Mayor Wayne Brown, responding to that, said, well, that's a positive step because there's a glaring oversight in the fast-track system, which is that if you are going fast-track, you can evade development contributions which normal developers have to pay. So, yes, there you go. So, others, I have to say, are also joining Mayors Brown and Queenstown Mayor John Glover, asking for a pause on housing developments, particularly under Fast Track. The mayors of Waimakariri and Selwyn are joining. Waimakariri District Mayor Dan Gordon has said that Fast Track is being used to ignore local voices and force through unsuitable developments in some areas. That is also the view of the new Selwyn Mayor, Lydia Glidden. Remember, she comes from a farming background, got rid of the woke one. Anyhow, she says that her area faces multiple proposals. Selwyn, I think, is the fastest growing area in New Zealand, faster even than Queenstown. Her area is now facing multiple proposals that could build a further 8,000 homes, most of which sit outside the council's planned infrastructure investment. and she said long overdue to get

0: that, but still much more to be done. So there you go. That is the view of many of the mayors around the country. And on the Opportunities Party, Jesse says, I've started to feel a bit politically homeless lately. I was thinking of voting Opportunity as a protest vote, but like my parents did with Social Credit. However, after your introduction this morning, I think I'll give that idea a miss. Yeah, it would be nice to have a vote that counted for something, Jesse. Go for your life. And Michael, I've always been politically aware. This is another of you. My father and mother made sure I was, my kids and grandparents, as I've always talked to them about the politics of different parties and what it means to them in the country. I have, though, a very strong-willed daughter. I think if her father even was, even looked like instructing her as to which way it would go the other way. So I'm just going to work on the theory that as you progress through life, she voted Greens last election, Josh. As you progress through life, what do they get? What did they get at the last election? There's a good question. She was one of them.
1: Maybe you need to tell her to vote Greens, then she might vote ACT or New Zealand First.
0: Unfortunately, she knows her father well enough to know that I'd be. What did they get? No, they got 11.6% of the vote at the last. No, they got 11.6% of the vote at the last election, and one of them was my daughter's. But if she does go and vote for the Opportunity Party, it's really, just could I say, doesn't help the centre right, does it? Just quietly. But she's a student. She's doing her third year of a politics and psychology double major at Auckland University. I would suggest to you that she's had a good element of indoctrination over the last 3 years from there. But there you go. It takes these people to get outside university, Josh. It's the first pay packet, Josh. They get into a decent paying job, all right? Start earning, the average wage roughly. And then they look at all their money going out through taxation. That's usually the first shock. The second shock is when they purchase a house or a business. There's another one. And then the third one is when they have children, Josh. It's the combination, you see? And eventually you watch this liberal transform over a generation into a conservative. That's the way it's meant to work, Josh. Ray, welcome to the show. Good afternoon to you.
2: Good afternoon. The infrastructure charges that you get charged on if you want to develop are huge in Auckland. I think I wanted to put a kitchenette down in underneath my house, and that would have been included in the kitchen. Now, I think 10 years ago it was going to be an extra $35,000 because it could possibly be used as a separate property. Then I wanted to do connect up a separate phase of electricity to the house. There was an infrastructure charge of, I think, $19,000 for a third phase to the house. And then the same with water care. I think it's about over $10,000 now. The fees are enormous.
0: So that's if you're in existing areas. So the argument of being that the fast-track approval people are able to evade those under the current legislation.
2: I don't think they do.
0: Well, no, they do. That's why the mayor's getting upset. Right. That's why they're going to change the law.
2: And you know where you said earlier that then they handed on to the councils, they're also handing on the rating. So the councils are not just taking it up for nothing, they're making income from it. But I think the councils need to be involved to know that the infrastructure that they're putting in is of good quality and up to their standards.
0: I agree with you. I agree. And usually I have to say, the level of the roads and roading is just a joke in many of these new developments. They're almost broken by the time they're transferred. Yeah, ditto. It's cheap, it's nasty.
2: Yeah, and it's

0: you know, and then you're going to pay for it. But also that other thing that gentleman talking about, you know, being stopped outside of Auckland, part of that too is to allow for, you know, a lot of the land out Pukekohe Way and everything is fabulous vegetable growing area. I think it's the best in the country.
1: They aren't putting housing developments out there though, are they?
0: Yes.
1: Well, no, no. Well, they shouldn't be because there's a law. Yeah, but no. There's a law that stops you from doing so.
0: There's huge potato farms being turned into developments. My friend sold her place, for, which had a house on it and a small, you know, a farm. She sold that. It's now a development.
1: Well, I'm surprised. Well, maybe how long ago was that though, Ray?
0: Couple
1: of years. No, that'd be right. So the law's changed now. So
0: yeah. they're allowing
1: productive
0: really
1: land, productive land of I think it's 1, 2, and 3, cannot be built on. And there's a bit of an argument around that at the moment. But the government's introduced that legislation within the last 2 years.
0: Well, I hope they have because it was devastating to go out there and you just see house after house. Where we used to be seeing corn, all sorts of things being grown. And, you know, when you got to the end of the motorway, you used to see all these little vegetable sellers. Well, they're no longer there out that way or Cumu Way. They're housing.
1: Mm-hmm. Okay. All right, Ray. Thank you for that, Tarp. All right. Now, one of the last elections, can I just take you back to the last election? And so it's the last election. It's this time. 3 years ago, and leading into the election last year, National promised that it would toughen up sentences in this country. There was widespread view amongst many New Zealanders, and you remember law and order was a real issue at the last election for a number of reasons, but one of them was that criminals were getting not away with their crimes, they're still being convicted, they were still being sentenced. But that the sentencing provision of judges was excessively lenient, and that this was clearly not the view of the community as to the judges. And in some cases, they were saying, "Oh, you're Maori. Oh, good God, you've suffered generational trauma. We'll have to give you a discount for that." There was things like that. I remember highlighting the case of a Mr. Green in Taupo, and the judge got to the point where he didn't even bother to convict him because of all the rationale that was used, and particularly Mr. Green's culture and his ethnicity. Well, National planned to toughen up sentences if elected by imposing a 40% limit in which a judge can reduce a sentence from the sentence that the law prescribes. And I believe that they did introduce that. But there is a view, though, that even this new legislation under the Sentencing Act is being misapplied by judges still and subverted from them on a daily basis, and that still offenders are not facing what either the law, Parliament, or the community expect. Talk to us about that is the chairperson, spokesperson for the Centrepol Sentencing Trust, Louise Parsons, and she joins us now. Louise, welcome to the show. Good afternoon to you.
2: Good afternoon, Michael. Thanks for having me.
1: Not a problem. You would have heard my introduction. Have you got any particular cases in specific that have set you off?
2: There's one that's just been before the appeal court, and this is what we were worried about. So, and you're right in that this 40% cap on discounting was brought in to discourage the judiciary for giving these discounts, which in some cases were 80% discount. And the Sensible Sentencing Trust actually put a submission in when this was before Parliament, and we asked for it to go further because what they said was, yes, it would be a 40% cap, but we said, well, 25% of that should be on only if they plead guilty. So if there was a plead for a not guilty plea and they were found guilty, they couldn't get that 25%. So we asked for that to be separated from the other stupidity, which is good character, cultural, age, all sorts of different reasons. So that should have been left at 15%. So that would have given it the judges less discretion because, for example, at what they're doing at the moment, because it's 40% blanket now, so the judge will have a starting point for a sentence. So the one that we're talking about right now is that's just been appealed and successfully.
1: Can you just
2: appealed.
1: Give me, okay, that one, can you give me an example? What was the crime? Who was the offender? What was the judge? What was the detail?
2: It was dangerous driving and...
1: was that dangerous driving causing death?
2: Causing death, yes. So yeah. a woman driver, she was under the influence of drugs.
1: Of drugs,
2: and yeah.
1: Did she kill her own child or something like
2: brother,
1: that?
2: It's quite sad, yeah. It was a 10-year-old stepbrother, a half-brother, I think it was a half-brother. Yeah. And so she was sentenced. The sentence for that type of crime, causing death, can be 10 years, but the judge has a starting point. I think the prosecution wanted 5. The judge said 4 years, 6 months. And that's the starting sentence before any discounts are applied. And so then the discounts were applied and, of course, there's a discount for pleading guilty.
1: So when we talk about a discount, we're not talking about a discount from the maximum in the law. No. We're talking about a discount from the sentence itself that's imposed,
2: that's right.
1: Yeah? Right.
2: Yeah, that's exactly
1: so,
2: right.
1: So you can end up with, in this particular case, a sentence that's, 25% of what the law would prescribe as a maximum. Is that right?
2: Yeah,
1: less
2: than that, because in this particular case she got the full 40%. Now, and that's all that her defence lawyer was asking for. And since that was ruled, they've now appealed it and said it was manifestly unjust. And that's the little clause that government left in. So manifestly unjust.
1: Right.
2: Yeah. Yeah, and this is what we asked for to be removed, or at least to be made very rare. And this is why we are so. And this is why we are so angry about this, is because this is the first one that's been appealed and tried, and it's been successful. So the judges come back and said, yes, it was manifestly unjust because her youth wasn't taken into account. She was 23. So she's not a youth. Under top, she would be a youth, of course, because they want to have everyone under the age of 25 charged as youth and be in a youth court, so they pretty much get family group conference. So, I mean, let's not even go there with that absolute craziness.
1: Well, that won't.
2: So the judge... No.
1: But going back on this one, though, so you're saying that there is still a clause in the Sentencing Act, despite it being amended, that says the maximum that you can apply if you're the judge for sentencing provisions, 40%, except, and then there's this exception clause if it's manifestly unjust, which at the end of the day invites the discretion of the judge, does it not?
2: It absolutely invites the discretion of the judge. Now, manifestly unjust could be that the judge, during sentencing, he's gone to his starting point, and then he's trying, now I'm going to apply the discounts, and they might add up to 60-70% just on paper. He's added them all up because, you know, the person wasn't breastfed and cultural background, all sorts of ridiculousness. So he's come to 60%, for example. But he can only give 40%. Now, in his eyes, that's manifestly unjust to that offender.
1: Yeah, yeah.
2: So there's your clause. There's your loophole.
1: So, and it is and it is a loophole. At the end of the day, it's a sort of loophole that, frankly, lawyers advising the government on change from the Crown Law Office, presumably, or the Ministry of Justice, would deliberately put in there, for the intent, surely, of frustrating the point and purpose of the amendment, wouldn't it?
2: Well, I mean, in this case, you know, Paul Goldsmith has listened to his officials, and what he should have done was had some courage and not listened to them and pushed back and said, no, we're not going to put that clause in there, because we know for decades the judiciary have been given the two-finger salute to Parliament and said, we will do exactly what we wish, which is exactly what they've done in this case. And we've got to take that discretion away from them. We need people in Parliament that are actually going to be brave and courageous and push back because the judiciary, they are activists, They are causing

0: more and more offending, repeat offending. But who's the recidivist offending in all of this? It's the judges. They're the ones that are recidivist offending because they keep doing this.
1: Yeah. This is also what the National Party promised at the last election. They said that, quote unquote, and this is Christopher Luxon prior to the last election, the discounts were undermining the purpose and impact of sentences as well as the public's faith in the courts, quote unquote, victims and the public risk losing faith in the justice system when criminals receive such hefty discounts to their sentences that they don't reflect the harm caused. Now, that was what he said. He said also, putting a maximum limit on sentences reduction strikes the right balance between denouncing criminal behaviour and allowing judges discretion, and that's where the 40% came from. Okay, and then you're saying, well, wait on, then you haven't lived up to your point of view because you've allowed this discretion still to be given judges on the basis of their subjective of a view of what manifest and unjust might be. Can I just say, Louise, I'm just thinking here of the English language, but also having done a bit of law, manifestly unjust, you would recognise that in your sentencing, surely. So if I'm a judge with the discretion to be able to say, you've just used a really good example, I've got a maximum discretion to be able to say, you've just used a really good example. I've got a maximum of 10 years that I can give you. I've looked at all the circumstances and the appropriate sentence is X. I can then discount that by 40%. Surely the original sentence is the just response, isn't it?
0: Yeah, well, that original, yes, in the original sentence.
1: I mean, they've got the discretion. He could have given her 2.5 years, for example. But he didn't.
0: He could have given her 10 years.
1: Exactly. So he gave her 4.5 or whatever it was, and then said, now I'm going to discount that 40%. But 4.5 years was, in his assessment, the appropriate judgment in this case, wasn't it?
0: It was the starting point. So that was the appropriate because of the level of the offence. It's absolutely correct.
1: But he's bound by precedent. He's not just bound by the Sentencing Act, but he's also bound by the Supreme Court, the Court of Appeal and others looking at cases similar to this and saying, here is a sentencing guideline, isn't it?
0: That's right. That's exactly right. And that's what I'm saying, is for decades they've been allowed to get away with this. So there's your precedence. And what this appeal is going to do is set another precedence. So he's just got away with doing this by allowing this to happen. Judge Beecroft, who used to be the...
1: is it Judge Beecroft? Oh, yeah. For God's sake. Say no more.
0: Does that tell you it? Yeah, say no more.
1: Oh, good exactly. God. He's so wet that he sort of was raised in a monsoon, for God's sake. I mean, that's just ridiculous. He shouldn't even be on the bench.
0: No, he shouldn't be on the bench.
1: So he's a youth court. He's the chief youth court judge, is he? And he's now a district court judge, or is he a high court judge?
0: Yep. This was the Court of Appeal, so it would be.
1: Oh no, no, but
0: the high court.
1: Oh, good God.
0: Yeah.
1: Oh God, God, how you know? So we're undermined on it. I know. Basically. We're undermined on a daily basis by who we put on our courts, and I can't imagine.
0: And what you said before is that Luxon came out and said, you know, we're at risk of losing the faith in the justice system. Well, that was gone a long time ago. You know, no one has any faith in the justice system at all. And we don't have much faith in the government that are allowing this to happen. The only ones that have come out so far and said that they, because we want minimum sentencing, not maximum sentencing. We want minimum sentencing to take that discretion away. The only parties that have come out and agreed with us are New Zealand First and ACT. The National Party still won't agree to it. They still are listening to officials giving them bad advice. So we need people that are going to get in there and do what the public are voting for and take away this nonsense. You know, speaking of nonsense, if we left it to the left side, I mean, we've got the top party, and this scares me. We've got the top party saying, well, you're not responsible until you're 25 anyway, so forget that. We've got Labor who want the prison muster reduced by 30%. We've got Te Pāti Māori who don't want prisons at all. And then we've got the

0: Green Party, well, this girl would never have been arrested because they want to defund the police. So, you know, you've got to choose which way do you want this country to go. And right now we're getting a land fit for criminals. So we need to really start pushing back on this stuff because it still is a massive election issue. We want to be safe.
1: Fair enough. And you've made your point well this morning. Thank you for that, Louise, and I thank you for your time.
0: You.
1: Good on you. It is Louise Parsons. She is the spokesperson for the Sensible Sentencing Trust, and she laid it out in that last sentence or two pretty well, the choices that you've got to make around that issue. It is 12:30.
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1: As Wellington Water, they couldn't even keep the water in the pipes. 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
3: All right. Somebody asked, what's New Zealand's first stance on voluntary euthanasia? I don't think they've got one. I can tell you mine. I'm totally in favour of it, and I introduced the legislation to Parliament the very first time, and I always will support it. In fact, I can tell you now that if I get elected, I will, in actual fact, advance it, because there's a lot of anomalies in the current legislation. I'm glad you asked me that question. You've got more than you expected. There's a lot of anomalies in the current legislation. It deals with a whole lot of conditions, including my dear friends and my mother's, that should be dealt with or should be covered by the legislation. We need to extend it and expand it to for a variety of appalling deaths which are currently excluded from voluntary euthanasia legislation in this country. And I'm thinking Alzheimer's, I'm thinking of dementia, I'm thinking of motor neuron in particular, but there'll be others like that, of those poor people who are not able to access it. It is very unfortunate. Sean, welcome to the show. Good afternoon to you.
4: Good afternoon, Michael. It's logged in a little while ago. I did hear the interview with a lady from the Sensible Sentencing Trust. It was

0: powerful and logical and obvious. I'm a member, a supporter of that society. Of course, Judge Beecroft, remember, he also was involved with the Children's Commission, with the other worst public servant ever, which is Cindy Kiro, now our Governor General. But I think you've got guys like Chris Bishop and Finlayson, obviously in a previous government, and Paul Goldsmith. These people are invested in the consultation process. You find, I think this deck, the deck is stacked against Conservative governments. I mean, the last judge that a right-leaning government appointed was Simon Moore in Auckland, and that was like 8 years ago. You get these judges to hang on, so they're left. They don't want to enforce the law. Parliament is supposed to be supreme. I have a dream, like Martin Luther King, that would NZ First and ACT maybe form NZ First and ACT maybe form a strong coalition. You just have mandatory sentences. Judges have proven they can't, but well, they haven't got the wherefore, they haven't got the integrity to actually to execute justice properly. I appreciate Winston as an ex-lawyer, so maybe he's a little bit, you know, iffy on that. Also, in addition to the referendum on parliamentary seats, I'd like to have one on removal of judges. Like parliamentary seats, you need a 75% majority of parliament to remove a sitting judge. And that, obviously that referendum gets around that. But I feel very sorry. I don't understand. I'm an Irish Catholic, so when I, if I go before the court, can I say that that the 700 years of English colonialism has somehow, you know, dented my sensibility? I'm just, this ridiculous genetic link to something that happened several hundred years ago. I just don't see how we get away with it. But what's your view on it? Would that be a bridge too far? I like mandatory sentences, but I think we should go further. What's your opinion on that?
1: I think that they should just, there's an easy way of getting around this, and it's to remove the discretion of judges. So they've already got discretion to go to 40% of discount. But here's my logic, and here we go again on this one, Sean, and for everybody else. I don't think Louis quite got it. It goes like this. I'm a judge. I've got in front of me this particular case of dangerous driving under the influence of drugs killing a 10-year-old boy in the back seat because I'm driving on the wrong, I know this story now, driving on the wrong side of the road. I've been driving dangerously for a while. I eventually crash the car and I kill the 10-year-old in the car that I'm driving. Dangerous driving causing death. All right. I appear in front of the judge and the judge says, right, I've got a maximum tier that I can take you to for 10 years and I've got a minimum that I could convict and discharge you, essentially. So somewhere in that sort of quantum, I'm going to put as to where your crime fits. And so he gave her 4.5 years. All right. That's where your crime fits. He was already using his discretion, Sean, to say that is the appropriate sentence for this particular case. And there's a 10-year-old boy who's dead because of your actions. All right. And then he applies the 40% discount. Okay, so we're going to go 4.5 years, I'm going to take 40% off. Why? You pleaded guilty. What bloody option did you have? For God's sake, that's just ridiculous. You're young. Well, she's 23. She's an adult. But there's a series of other things. She's probably, you know, had a relative long time ago who went to Parahaka. 40%. And now I think that still manifests the unjust, and I'm going to, and this is Beecroft again, use that to even get it even less. Now, I'm sorry, but if 4.5 years was just, 4.5 years was just and according to the law, and you still applied your 40% discount, how do judges then utilise this get out of free jail card for their own point and purpose to suit their own liberal sensibilities? And the answer is just change the law. Just change the law. Do what National said it was going to do back in 2023. We'll give you a maximum discount of 40%. That's it after that. Why would you then give them a jail out of free card, Sean?
0: Well, they're double and triple dipping. They're playing that.
1: Take away
0: that clause, manifestly unjust. I take your point. It's logical, but I also believe they can't be trusted, and there should be a minimum threshold, which may be counterproductive. But I think they were acting. They ideologically do not believe that people should be. They should be able to give more discount. That's their bent. Until it's Parliament ratifies its supremacy in law, very specifically, and very specific legislation, but they'll continue to do that. But I feel very

0: but they literally, and also you've got judges who are in their 80s and 90s, there's no minimum retirement, or that they do get in, but they hang on for dear life. There's no, Beecroft obviously was a Kerry Allen appointment, you may recall. That's when he came through, after he left the Children's Commission, recommendation. But these are the people who are the appeal court. I agree with what you're saying. I'd like to see the minimum sentence put in there as well, because there is no justice for the victim at all. Suffered a crime.
1: No. I mean,
0: but thank you very much. It's a good.
1: Okay. Good on you, Sean. Thank you. I mean, killing a 10-year-old boy because you're stoned. Well, he wasn't stoned. She was on methamphetamine, I think. Some combination thereof. But there you go. Listen, there's a bit of embarrassment at the moment for Chris Hipkins, talking about people who have forgotten stuff. You remember there was a suggestion that the National Party was being mean to the Labour Party over new taxes, and one of those was a tax on streaming companies. And Chris Hipkins said, well, we don't have a tax on streaming companies. It's a lie. And Stuff said, yes, it's a lie. The National Party have lied about that. Well, apparently it was Willie Jackson after that announcement, as of this morning, who has a members' bill on the parliamentary paper to introduce, guess what? A streaming tax. This is the opposition spokesman for broadcasting, the number 5, I think, on the Labour Party list, frontbencher, Willie Jackson, who would have gone through caucus before he lodged this, the Broadcasting Commercial Video On Demand Levy Amendment Bill, which introduced, guess what? A streaming tax. A streaming tax. It's as funny as a fight, isn't it? And just on that, in the Porirua District Court, all right, three persons, including a former council manager, are accused of using their positions at two councils, not just one, to funnel more than $12 million worth of work to an engineering firm they were secretly involved in running. This is corruption, ladies and gentlemen. There's a corruption case in front of the Porirua District Court, involving a council manager who worked for two councils, and they are the Auckland Council and the Kapiti Coast District Council on infrastructure projects. I had him and two of his mates obtained more than $12 million worth of work. The Serious Fraud Office prosecuting, but that's just gone to court this morning. $1.7 million taken between 2011 and 2015 from the Auckland Council, a further $10.5 million taken from the Kapiti District Council between 2015 and 2024. And it is alleged that the manager used their council management roles to secure more than $12 million worth of work, that's a total obviously, including by manipulating procurement processes. There you go. In actual fact, the Kapiti District Council found out, after carrying out an internal audit, what had happened, alerted the SFO, which is the way it's meant to work. But there you go. How long did it take from the first time of the fraud, which is 2011? 13 years. There you go. And Wayne says, Andrew Beecroft will go down as one of the worst influences ever on youth. He thinks he does great things for youth, but he wrings his hands while doing nothing. Absolutely right. And Alec from Wellington says, if judges had the discretion to reduce MPs' pay the way they reduce sentence, it's a fair bet that Parliament would be immediately passing corrective legislation under urgency, says Alec. Yes, yes, absolutely. I've been told I love your view and agree with you completely on euthanasia. Ah, okay, well, thank you. But listen, when I introduced that legislation into the House, God, when was it? 1995, I think I put it into Parliament, the Death with Dignity Bill. It was meant to cover cases such as dementia, motor neuron disease, Alzheimer's. And it was also meant to cover people under the age of 18.

0: Isn't it interesting? I then would go through 10 years later in my own household, a case of a three-year-old, my three-year-old daughter, and the variety of cases of dying children in the cancer unit of Auckland Starship Hospital, and seeing that in practical terms, their deaths were being hastened anyhow, illegally, by clinicians. It's ridiculous that we've still got that state today. It is 12:15.
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0: and I'm a bit worried that I might be right. So what the hell? I might as well sell everything, put the money in KiwiSaver, and head for Australia. It's insanity. And I thought, no, it can't be that.
1: Yeah, but you're presuming an awful lot here. One, the opportunity party are going to be in government.

0: Dreadful. And Bob says, my auntie died with Alzheimer's. A once bright, sharp woman reduced to her final months screaming and being sedated. It was awful. Indeed. And I can't imagine, Bob, that she would have wanted, given the fact that she ended up as she was, to end up in that particular role. Yeah? No, of course not. In my view, you should be able to have a living will, for want of a better word, and you say, if these circumstances occur, put me down, just quietly. And one of those would be, I would suggest for many New Zealanders, I do not want to wind up in a dementia ward. The moment that I do so, please sedate me and take me out of this because I'm gone. I mean, you've got to be seriously doolally to end up in a dementia ward anywhere in this country. And it's not anybody's choice except yours, of course. Not suggesting that for a moment. But is there anybody that would say, oh, no, no, please. I want to go right through dementia. Sounds a great adventure. Love to. Be fantastic. And you end up pooing yourself because you've forgotten that you need to go to the toilet. You lose the gift of speech. You can't recognise any of your loved ones. And you wander around in some sort of zombie haze as you eke out your last days, weeks, months, potentially years. Yeah, no, no, no. We'd all want that for ourselves, wouldn't we? What a fantastic life. And, you know, what's the argument against it, Josh? Can you think of one? What's the, I mean...
1: No, I can't think of anything. The only thing I can think of is religion would be the only thing that people come up with.
0: That's the only answer, isn't it? That's the only... Well, and then you've got the stupid disability advocates who go, oh, no, you know, if you put down that dementia person, it'll be somebody who's blind next. You know, and you go, oh, God, I can't
1: But, you know, that's like saying, oh, I'm going to leave my dog alive and it's suffering incredibly. You wouldn't do that, but we'll do it to people. I mean, just nuts.
0: Exactly. No, it is. Mm. And I'll tell you what, my generation's dying, all right? So I just had a friend of mine die last week. My generation's dying, Josh. You know, so as we approach death and as we start, the baby boomers start to think about death, and we are, it's just a natural, I mean, we're all planning to die, Josh. Just quietly, we know we've lived a lot more years than we're going to be living. So I'm waiting. Baby boomers have changed everything as they've gone through. They've changed everything, sometimes for the better, sometimes for the worse, but they've changed everything. Can't believe they're not going to change dying or the approach to one's death. I think that's the next big crusade of the baby boomers. And the baby boomers aren't stupid. They've seen their parents die or their grandparents of dementia or their grandparents of dementia or of some ailment, and they're going, nah, it's not for us. And you can stick your religion just quietly when it comes to that. And by the way, it's not just the Catholics on that one too. It's a whole series of religious crazies. He'll stop you taking the right course of action on that. I don't mind the religious crazies looking after their own death. If that's their life they want to live, good for you. But I do get very upset when the religious crazies want to impose upon me. Yeah, my life, my death. Isn't that right, Josh? My life, my death. There's a crusade there, Josh. My life, my death. Mm. All right. Tomorrow we will be back. Thank you to Hugh, who's curated today. To Josh, who's done all the technics. All those interviews and editorial will be up on our Facebook site very, very shortly and on YouTube. Look after yourselves. Bye-bye.
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3: In this update, the Prime Minister seems perplexed by Winston Peters breaking rank over the second Auckland Harbour Crossing business case. Cabinet's agreed to commission research into the bridge and tunnel options. The Cabinet manual instructs all ministers to take collective responsibility for decisions unless coalition parties invoke an agree-to-disagree clause. The New Zealand First leader called it a waste of money and claims he requested changes before signing off on it. Chris Luxon says he's a bit unclear on what Peters is saying.
4: We had a good discussion in Cabinet a long time ago. They were present. They've got three New Zealand First Ministers in that. They signed

0: up on this decision.
1: Chris Hipkins is admitting to an ministerial oversight after Labor had to remove a member's bill that would introduce a streaming tax. The party's committed to not introducing any taxes other than a capital gains tax if it's in power after the election. But Labor's had a members' bill in the biscuit tin for the past year to introduce a levy on streaming companies to help fund local content. Hipkins says the bill's now been scrapped.
2: Circumstances change. Things that were a good idea 18 months, 2 years, 3 years, 5 years, 6 years ago, things change.
1: A Christchurch couple has won a nine-month battle with Kmart after play sand bought for their children was found to contain asbestos. The disputes tribunals ordered Kmart to pay Al Crisp and David Dingwall more than $15,000 for costs. Consumer NZ believes it's the first ruling over the recalled children's sand, which forced dozens of schools into ECE centres to close last year. The trial for the 1996 murder of US hip-hop legend Tupac Shakur is underway in Las Vegas. CNN reports 63-year-old Dwayne Keith Davis is charged with one count of murder with a deadly weapon. That's news.
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1: In sport, New Zealand State of Origin League fans can get the felt pen out and circle Wednesday, June 16 next year. The Australian Rugby League Commission has confirmed Eden Park will host Queensland and New South Wales that day. The Warriors will play there the Sunday before. And Chanel Harris-Tavita has re-signed with the Warriors until the end of the 2029 campaign. A confidence-instilling performance for the Tall Ferns basketballers. 21st in the world, they've beaten 23rd-ranked Argentina at a pre-Olympic qualifying tournament. Guard Taylor Dalton's outlined the key focus areas.
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1: That's sport. I'm Raylene Ramsey.
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5: For Northland today, showers, but they should clear as the day continues on. Auckland to North Taranaki, also Coromandel Bay of Plenty, Taupo and Taumaranui should be fine, expecting Jack Frost to make a return overnight. Gisborne to Wairarapa, also for Wellington. Showers, some heavy with possible hail about coastal Gisborne and Mahia tonight and before dawn tomorrow. Now also tomorrow, showers becoming isolated later in the day. For South Taranaki and Taihape, Tukapiti should be cloudy. We've got isolated showers becoming confined. Showers about Banks Peninsula, they spread elsewhere this afternoon, but they clear throughout tomorrow and then it remains partly cloudy. For Otago, Southland and Fiordland, also partly cloudy with isolated showers. Now tomorrow morning it clears in Otago. And the Chatham Islands, it's a showery one, some heavy, at times possibly hail. And the good news is it all clears to fine weather tomorrow. Just a little bit of cloud popping back in the evening.
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1: Good afternoon. Welcome, welcome in. Good to have your company today here on the platform. Yes, indeed, it is me, Leah Parnapa. Sorry, adjusting my microphone as I go. Tap, tap, tap. Producer Kelly here as well. Another busy day. We're going to talk the influx of Chinese... Finish your sentence. Don't just stop there. Of Chinese. EVs. No, I'm talking EVs. Chinese-made electric vehicles are reshaping our car market. I don't know if you realise, but we've got 29... Chinese vehicle brands now represented in the country. I see a lot of them when I'm driving around or walking around. Look at that car. What is that car? What's on the back of that car? Lee Marshall from the Motor Trade Association is going to talk to us about that. There's also been a major report into New Zealand's aged care system, and it is calling for significant reform, warning that what we have now is under

0: strain and won't be able to safely and sustainably meet the needs of our rapidly aging population. So I'll check in with Tracy Martin. She's the Chief Executive of Aged Care Association. I mean, the Ministry Advisory Group working on this has made 40 recommendations. It's a mammoth. And it's costly. So who pays for it? Well, we shall see. Where I'm going to start, though, is the Green Party. Yes, the Greens want Parliament to back a crackdown on supermarket pricing before the election. Well, look, don't we all bang on about how expensive it is? And have the Greens come up with something that might work, she says. It's called the Commerce Excessive Pricing and Retail Grocery Industry Amendment Bill. They're always so stupidly long. And it would form part of the party's affordable, I think they call it the affordable Kai election policy, but we'll call it food, which is due to be announced in full next month. The proposed bill would make it illegal for supermarkets to charge excessive prices. Essentially, prices above the cost of supplying a product plus a reasonable profit margin. Co-leader Chloe Swarbrick says supermarkets are making more than $1 million a day in excess profits. Are they still? I mean, this was a while back, wasn't it? Don't know. Under the proposal, the Commerce Commission could take supermarkets to court over excessive pricing and supermarkets required to keep pricing records. Breaches attract big penalties. The Greens say the approach is similar to new rules that were introduced in Australia in July. And don't we always look to our Aussie cousins and go, they're doing it, so we should do it too. Sue Chetwood is the chair of the Grocery Action Group. And she joins me now. So, good afternoon to you.
1: Good afternoon.
0: Been a while. Lovely to talk to you. The Greens want to make it, as you've just heard, illegal for supermarkets to charge what they're describing as excessive prices. What do you think, Sue?
1: Look, I think it's a good move, and it basically mirrors exactly what's happening in Australia, whereby price gouging, that's kind of how we know it, is you're taking profits because you can. And and there'll be pretty hefty fines in Australia, $10 million. They're talking about the same here.
0: Yeah.
1: Possibly it should be a wee bit more here because of the exchange rate. But so it's a good move, but what I fear is that it's not a structural change. We already know that supermarkets are kind of treating breaches of the rules as business as usual. You know, the Commerce Commission regularly has them before the courts. They've got, I think, Pack and Save before the courts at the moment over pricing issues.
0: So that's what I fear.
1: A new government comes in and says, oh, no, we don't like that. We'll get rid of that. So we'll strip that off the Commerce Commission. And also, the time it will take to get them before the courts. They'll factor it into their pricing. They might get caught, they might not. How is the Commerce Commission going to be monitoring all this? You know, it will take other sort of consumer type groups to, you know, really have their eye on it and dobbing them in. Great. It would be really good, but I fear that it's just not enough. We're not looking at making a proper structural change that sets New Zealanders up for the future for better prices, more, and for the market to drive that through competition.
0: Yeah, I want to get to that, Sue, but I just, before we jump straight into that, I still want to unpack a little bit of what the Greens want to do, because my question is also, how do you work out what is excessive profit? Now, they are claiming it's more than $1 million a day. I mean, I don't know if that figure is still valid. Have you looked into that? I mean, we were saying that years ago. So is it still the same? So that was a
1: figure that was in a draft report of the Commerce Commission when it released its draft market study. It pulled back from that a little bit, but it's still a figure widely banded around. And the Commerce Commission every year puts out sort of, you know, its update on where the supermarkets are at. And even in the latest update, it essentially said competition has not got any better. They still are making excessive profits, or profits more than they would make if there was competition in the market. So, you know, it's pretty close to the mark. Yeah, they are an extraordinary industry. Yeah, they are.
0: No, and I get that. But I've had this conversation with people before, and even people that are in business, not supermarkets, but business, that say, you know, who are we to say what is excessive? I'm not in a business, so I mean, I work for a business, but you know what I mean? Yeah, $1 million a day sounds incredible. But I don't know. Again, it's just working out what is excessive. Mm.
1: Yeah, so the Commerce Commission obviously has the tools to work out, what a supermarket in a properly competitive environment would be earning if there was competition. And it can look to the overseas as well. I mean, there are all sorts, you know, there are the formulas for working all of this out, which are probably beyond my pay grade, but it's a slightly art, but it is a science, and so I wouldn't dispute how the Commerce Commission had come to those figures. I mean, that is their job, to stand in the shoes, I guess, of a competitor, if there was one. When it looks at regulated industries.
0: I suppose that just proves that there is no competition. So, you know, they're putting up it against if there was competition. So, and as you mentioned before, this proposal would ultimately leave it to the courts to decide whether a supermarket had charged too much. And that's following, of course, an application from the ComCom. So it's not really workable, is it? It's a bit of a legal nightmare.
1: Well, that's right. And of course, you know, who pays those legal bills at the end of the day? It will be us at the checkout, because, you know, the supermarkets and the Commerce Commission itself, you know, they'll all have the top KCs taking their cases. And so at the end of the day, it seems to me, I like it. It's not to say that I don't like, but I don't see that is the way that's going to bring down prices for Kiwis on a permanent basis. What you need is a vibrant market. And I think the other problem with it is that it does nothing to address innovation, choice for consumers. In fact, you know, the choice might get even more limited. And I worry about that as well, that, you know, in other countries where there are limited. And I worry about that as well, that, you know, in other countries where there are lots of competing supermarkets, you get more choice, more variety, more small businesses innovating so they can get their products on the shelves. And I fear that would disappear as well.
0: I thought too, if they did successfully force supermarkets' prices down without, you know, all the other levers that we're going to talk about breaking up all structural changes, whether they risk that some costs simply just, you mentioned the costs would go back onto us, onto the consumer, but push back even more on suppliers or farmers instead.
1: That's right. And I think that the Commerce Commission does have some powers now around being fair to suppliers. But of course, we know that these things are still happening because suppliers are sort of totally at the mercy. The small suppliers are at the mercy of the big supermarkets. If you're talking about the biggies, Nestle's and the Fonterra's, in some respect, they are as much of a problem as the supermarkets themselves, because, of course, they love the fact that there's no competition and, you know, they're getting very high prices for their products. But the smaller players, they totally are at the mercy of their biggest market, and that's the supermarkets.
0: And we've tried

0: I mean, there are pockets of it, and you know, there's a very good example of Costco in Auckland, where you know, instead of having 80% of the market now between Woolworths and Foodstuffs, they have 71%. You know, so but that is still a very intense market. You know, in Australia, they argue that there's no competition when, you know, the two biggies have got 60% of the market. So, you know, we're in a very unfortunate position here. And it's not that we don't have enough bricks and mortar stores. We probably do. But our problem is that they're all owned by Foodstuffs and Woolworths.
1: Yeah. And the Grocery Action Group, you've argued for a while... for structural change. That's it. That's what we need.
0: Yeah. And it would be great. And, you know, who knows, behind the scenes, Foodstuffs might be thinking, you know, like, we can't carry on like this. You know, let's do it to ourselves before it gets done to us, and be thinking about trying to split out their brands. You know, they've got New World, Pack and Save, they've got Four Squares. You know, if they came up with some sort of proposal that, you know, looked reasonable and would bring prices down, you know, that would be a great outcome.
1: Interesting you said, though, you know, maybe they will think about it before it's done to them. But so, you know, the years that we talk about this, and I just don't know. I mean, what the current government tried to do, you know, was attract more international supermarket competitors into the country. They, I remember Nicola Willis called it rolling out the red carpet. David Seymour's talking about, you know, cutting red tape, and they're making all these sounds, but still, we don't have a genuine third or fourth major player in the market. So we still have the two that we've got.
0: Yeah, and that is because it's not the land issues. It's not the red tape that's preventing anybody coming here. Mm. It's the barriers to entry when you've got two enormous players that have 80% of the market. So what alternative player is going to come in and say, oh, look, it's going to take us 5 to 10 years to set up, get a distribution centre, wholesale. They're just not going to do that. Yeah. They've got to be able to see that they can get up to scale in about 2 to 3 years. Now, to do that, you really have to force the incumbents to give up some of the stores that they already own, and make some compromises on wholesale, because wholesale is a bigger issue as well. Mm. And that's why they're not coming here. You know, you're coming up a market, coming up against a situation where two players have got 80% of the market. You know, nobody's going to come in and think, oh, yes, you know, we'll grab us some of the
1: 20%. Yeah, oh, 20%, because it was going to cost us billions to get started. And I've heard, too, they need to come in and, you know, to make an actual dent. They have to have about 160 stores, you know, and above.
0: To get up to being any sort of competition, that's what they need to be able to do, and quickly. So that's the scale of the problem. And, congratulations to Nicola Willis for talking up a big game when she became the minister. But here we are, you know, like a matter of weeks out, well, months from the election. And we've seen nothing. And she was going to make announcements, and fingers crossed that something does happen between now and election day. But I'm increasingly becoming dubious.
1: No. And so we've talked about this, it seems, for a long, long time. And I keep thinking, these are private businesses. Maybe you can explain it to me, and forgive me if this does sound like a silly question. Because they're a private business, how could they be forced to sell off parts of a business when they're not breaking any law? Like, how do you go in and do that?
0: Yeah, so the Commerce Commission, of course, can't do it at the moment because its competition rules don't really allow it to do it. So it would require legislation from the government to force it. So at the moment it isn't possible. But if the government introduced laws, then, you know, it would be, you know, the government is omnipotent. they could do something. Yeah.
1: So they could change it and say, you know, if your competition is higher than blah, blah, blah, you know, this is what has to happen.
0: Yeah, and it's not within the bounds of, you know, what's happened. Even the OECD is

0: said, that structural change in some of New Zealand's heavily dominated industries is something that the government needs to be looking at, and it in fact identified supermarkets. So, you know, it's a tough line, and it's tough for a government that likes to see competition and markets operating effectively to keep prices at a reasonable level. But we are at a stage in New Zealand where it's completely out of control, and unless the government does something, then they will continue to tighten their hold rather than loosen it.
1: One of my listeners is texting. Peter says, Leah, plain and simple, our market is too small and spread out, according to Pete.
0: Look, it is small and spread out, but other countries, you know, like Ireland, admittedly, it's you know, not quite as big as geographically as New Zealand, but it has five competing supermarkets, and they all have about 20% of the market. And so, you know, we're not that unusual.
1: Okay. Yep. So, so on paper, and when I first read this, I actually thought, well, at least the Green Party are trying, right? They've come up with what they say, and they want, and they're asking for the government to, you know, do something about it alongside them. And at first I thought, well, yeah, why not? Nothing seems to be changing. So Australia's introduced a similar ban.
0: Yeah.
1: So
0: I
1: can be done.
0: I agree. Yep. And it's a, and of course, you know, Australia does have Aldi. I think it's got about just over 10% of the market. Although it doesn't have one in Tasmania. And of course, Aldi has shown absolutely no interest in coming to New Zealand. And they've introduced it there. You know, why wouldn't it be possible here? And why wouldn't, you know, the Commerce Commission be given the tools to take these supermarkets to court if they are price gouging? But I think it's a cumbersome way to achieve something where you really want, where you really want something more positive, you know. You want competition and people being encouraged to get involved in this industry.
1: Yeah, not threatened with court all the time with legal action.
0: Yeah.
1: Like you said, you want to have entice competition to come here, not always slap a $10 million fine onto them, which, by the way, as you said at the beginning, is that really enough? Because it's, you know, I mean, over in Australia, you know that some of their fines go up to about $50 million. I mean, it's quite incredible.
0: We're talking about a sort of, what is it, a $27 billion industry here, so we're not talking small beer.
1: No, it isn't, for 10 mil. all right, so, hey, look, before I let you go, actually, what's your personal thoughts? You know, like how New World is giving away knives at the moment, and they do wine glasses, and they've done crockery and all sorts of stuff.
0: Yes.
1: And Woolies like to do for the kids. You know, they've tapped into the kid market because they know that the kids will bombard their parents, the shopper, to go there. So the ushies are the big thing at the moment, like crazy. What is your take on all these giveaways? I mean, by the way, I hate these ushies. I hate it. It's just landfill. To me, it's landfill.
0: Particularly the kids' stuff, you know, that's, I agree entirely with that. And also creating an environment where kids are demanding things of their parents when maybe their parents can't afford, you know, to be shopping in a way that gets them their toys. I worry about that.
1: Yeah, I thought of it like that too.
0: And also, you know, the knives, the whole thing. I mean, you know, they're just sort of marketing ploys. To get you into the shop, and of course they are able to do that. You know, that is part of, you know, the things that they can do to market. I don't really like it that much, but you know, I think that they're perfectly entitled to do it if they want to. But at the end of the day, we're still paying for these things.
1: That is true.
0: Fortunately, we're still paying for them.
1: I know. So always a pleasure. I appreciate your time. That is Sue Chetwin, who is the chairwoman of the Grocery Action Group. Do you know, I realised, though, I've gone about this all wrong. Not like me to do that. I should have collected those ushies because I would have so many now, I could put them on Trade Me. and Marketplace, because I was actually going through my local community Facebook page the other day, because my friend had posted something up there about her missing cat. Actually, I want to get to that. And I saw just pages and pages of ushies. Okay, so we need this, and I'm out of this, and I can trade you for this. I'll pay you for this. I was like, Leah, you should have. Like, you have literally said no to hundreds of these things. Did it again yesterday. Oh, no, it finished. I think it's just finished. Well, last, I think it finished in the weekend. No, don't want them. No, get them out of my trolley. Get them out of my bag. No way. Oh, dingus. You could have made some money. But then hypocritical, because I still, you know, they go into the landfill. Colin goes, I've got an idea for you. Lower the prices. Colin, why didn't we not think of that? Leah, so what should the price of a carton of milk or a loaf of bread or a pound of beef mince be at Woolies, who are supposedly price gouging? This is a serious question from Damien. No, look, I've asked that about four times. I've said, what is excessive prices? And Sue said it is done by the Commerce Commission. They work out what it is against competition, and $1 million a day is apparently excessive. I mean, that's a lot of money. So, but I actually am kind of with you on that, Damien. What should the prices be? And as much as I actually kind of, when I heard the Green Party announce this, I went, well, look, you know, they're trying. They can be very trying. But they are trying the supermarket price gouging bill, and they want something to be done about it. But how would it work? Prices could not be excessive compared to the cost of supplying the product plus a reasonable profit margin. There you go, Damien. That's how they work it out. So when you said how much should a price, you know, a carton of milk be, or a loaf of bread? Well, it'll be compared with the cost of supplying the product, a lot of work here, plus a reasonable profit margin. And then a good lawyer sweeps in and goes, well, what's reasonable? What is a reasonable profit margin? And then who decides? The Commerce Commission. They could take the supermarket to court if they believe the pricing breached the law. And then the courts make the final decisions. And this is where the House of Cards falls over again. The courts make the final decision. Oh, do we trust our judiciary? <You know? laughs> She says supermarkets would have to keep records of their pricing. Well, I'm sure they do anyway, and provide them to the Commerce Commission when requested. Penalties up to $10 million, three times the commercial gain or 10% of turnover. Chloe Swarbrick argues that Kiwis are paying too much at the checkout while the supermarkets. According to the Greens, as I said, $1 million a day in excess profits. Someone here, though, has said, Leah Packen say profits are between 4 and 5%. I don't know. I know it could be right. Could be wrong. The bigger picture, it would form part of the government's forthcoming affordable food election policy, and that's coming out next month. Actually, quite look forward to seeing what that is. The Greens say the proposal is modelled on Aussie's approach. They introduced an excessive pricing prohibition for large supermarkets on July 1st this year. But of course, again, the big question always comes back to for me, what is excessive or reasonable profit margin? How do you work that out? And it's likely to be the hardest part of making this work in practice. And another year goes by, you know. And as Sue said, Nicola Willis, they talked a big game at the beginning of their tenure, and we're 81 days out and we're still here. I have to say, there are some products I've noticed, and this is how tricky supermarkets are, because they obviously move stuff up and down daily. But I pretty much buy the same stuff in my shopping, and I think most of us do, don't we? Very rarely do we, you know, completely change our shopping one week to the next. And I have noticed some things I buy kind of go down. And then just when I think, hey, that's a better price, they go back up again. So it's all swings and roundabouts with them. It's a very calculated, in my opinion, manipulative pricing way that they do it. Drop some, bring up another, you know, And then all that, we'll bring in baked beans now, drop a dollar off there. Oh, my baked bean

0: are back down. And then you go back again and they're back up to $5 a can. I mean, so I don't know. I have noticed that my groceries have dropped a bit. So I won't sit here and say it's all bad. It used to be we were getting up to about $3.40 a week for two of us. And I'm lucky if we touch 300 now, about 280. So 290. So, you know, it seems to be $40 or $50 down. So maybe, I don't know. What are you guys saying? And no, that is not wine in my shopping before somebody jumps in and says, Leah, was that before or after you slipped a bottle of Shardy in there? All right, I've got some great texts coming in. Give me a call on that one, though. If the Greens lost it, have they got a good idea? It's just hard for the courts, not workable, too expensive. 0800 332 283. And should I have collected or she's? That's my last question. Back shortly.
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0: Hello, Paul. Good afternoon.
9: Good afternoon. I have a family member that owns a shop aligned to foodstuffs, and okay. They're not making a million. They're not making $1 million a day. I don't know where this woman gets her figures from. I mean, listening to her, I sounded as if she wasn't the sharpest tool in the shed. They like to pass a lot of comment about stuff. But the person who texted you and said they've marked between 5 and 10% margin is probably around about where it is. They're a volume business, absolute volume business. And there's a lot of the food stuff supermarket owners who actually aren't making money.
0: I think, instance, Paul, there'd be, sorry, I just want to jump in. Firstly, Sue is actually a very knowledgeable person, so I don't really want you to be rude person, so I don't really want rude. But secondly, a lot of people out there scratching the thing, are you trying to tell me there's supermarket owners out there that are not me?
9: Yes, well, you've got the supermarket in Warkworth, the New World, and along, okay, and the thing they put save in joke, and then they put a square at the beach. The shoppers that are going to the New go to.
0: I don't think any grocery ever loses their customers, even when one opens across from them.
9: I can tell you now you're talking about, because I know 30% of their turnover, as soon as the store opens, so same company thing too. So that's just put a pack and save in next to that far from a New World. And I can tell you now that at least their trade.
0: So then it's the big head offices that is for the people that own.
9: Now you're on it.
0: Well, Paul, I do know them what they get food for as well. It all comes from this. Paul, they bought these shops in the probably thinking that they were going to quite a bit of money.
9: The shop. So you bought New World.

0: this is good. I'm going to be making
1: $1 million
0: all this
1: a day.
0: Money.
1: Woohoo!
0: Yeah.
1: Yeah.
0: Yeah. And then 2 years later, they bang in a packing safe. Not much you can do about that. You can't jump up and down and go to head office. What she needs to say is that the supermarket head office or the conglomerate that owns the chain is might be making $1 million a day, but the poor guy that owns the supermarket's not.
1: Yeah, I don't. At no stage did she say that every store is making $1 million a day. That was also a figure that the Greens brought up.
0: I know she didn't, Leah, but exactly what. The Greens say that and the politicians say that and people don't think, oh, the big head office is making $1 million a day. They just think supermarket owners are making $1 million a day. But I can tell you, a lot of them are struggling out there. If someone was to actually go and do a survey on it, they might be surprised. I would say the big boys are doing all right. I'd say if you had a pack and save, you're doing extremely well, but the other underlings underneath it may not be.
1: So what do these ones that lose about 30, you reckon up to 30%, do they just keep on keeping on and that's it? They hope the more people eventually come back to their stores, or what happens?
0: Well, that's what they have to hope for, yeah, 100% they do. Yep, or they hope they can get themselves into a position where they can move on to a bigger or better store. So then they've got to try and sell their store potentially at a loss to another person that wants to be in the supermarket industry and move on to, say, so if you're in a Foursquare, try and move yourself onto a new world and then a pack and save, because ultimately I guess pack and save is the big ticket prize they want, because, you know, you've probably got more likely people to go to pack and save. But, you know, a lot of stuff gets said out there about the supermarkets. It's all political rhetoric because no one's going to do anything about it. They'll say it, but what are they going to do?
1: I do believe that it does feel like that nobody's going to do anything about it.
0: They'll say it, but what are they going to do?
1: I do believe that it does feel like that nobody's going to do anything about it, because what we need is competition. So,
0: yeah, well, I'm a builder, right? So I build a spec house. And let's say it costs me $2 million and I sell it for $3 million, that's an excessive profit. Will they come after me?
1: The Greens probably would. So what opportunity.
0: Yeah.
1: I'd definitely come after you. Jesus. Can't even make that kind of money.
0: I mean,
1: I suppose, what about all look, Paul, I know what you're saying, but at the end of the day, the prices in their shop are still high. So their shop is still high. So people are still struggling with the price of groceries.
0: Well, it all depends
1: if your friends are still losing money themselves, you know, because they can't drop their prices because head office won't let them. So I don't know what the answer is here.
0: Well, nor do I. But, you know, she mentioned Ireland. Well, what's the population of Ireland? That's half our problem, Leah. We're such a tiny, weeny little backwater, no one wants to come here. And National have even proved it. To entice anyone to come here, you have to offer them enticements.
1: Well, the fact is, if you wanted for this kind of conversation, they've got to come here and have 160-plus stores up and running to really make a dent. And they're not going to come in and, you know, they're not just going to come in and open one shop. They need, you know... And as Sue said, and it is right, we've got, you know, there's over 80% of the market is tied up by two big brands. So they're not gonna fight over 20%, are they?
0: No, but why haven't Costco opened in Wellington, Hamilton, Christchurch, Dunedin? They're opening their second store in Auckland. They haven't gone anywhere else.
1: Yeah,
0: because it's all about the population.
1: Yeah, of course. Of course. I still I don't think we're a backwater, by the way. People, many companies invest in New Zealand. The supermarkets is just broken. The system we've got here is broken to come in. But
0: yeah, how are they gonna fix it?
1: Well, what most commentators are saying is that they have to sell off. They have to break up some of their bricks and mortar or split their wholesale with their sales, with their actual shops.
0: Okay, when are they going to shut? When are they going to do the same thing to the power companies, the insurance companies, the banks, and everyone else that's ripping us off?
1: Exactly. Well, they talk.

0: about that as well, Paul. That's what they're talking about there, but that doesn't happen either. I hear you. Look, I'm, yeah, I know. They talk about it, but they won't do it. Hey, Paul, look, I got to just grab my other callers. I thank you for the call. Leah, there's an old joke in the trade. An owner hasn't made it until they have a private island. The owners will drive a 10-year-old Corolla to work and enjoy their $2 million catamaran in the weekend, says Max. John says, what a fantastic imagination, that guy, defending the food giants. I can also tell you, Leah, that Pack and Save in Warkworth is one of the most expensive in the North Island. And if you do a price comparison for a $200 shop between the Woolworths New World, and if you do a price comparison for a $200 shop between the Woolworths New World and Pack and Save, the difference is minimal. G'day, Wayne.
1: Good evening, Leah. How are you?
0: Oh, I'm good, thank you. Good afternoon.
1: Yes, good afternoon, madam. anyway, look, the best way of actually driving some competition is if we, the customer, know what the cost is, the information. Like, okay, I'll use your bottle of Chardonnay that you might pick up from the supermarket, right?
0: Mm-hmm.
1: Okay, so say it costs the winery, I don't know, we'll say $5 to actually get the bottle. I'm just pulling random numbers. I'm not pulling real numbers.
0: Yeah, yep.
1: But it's $5, right? Supermarket buys it for $5. The winery's making a profit, yada, yada, yada. Now, then the supermarket, if they sell it for, say, $15, we know they're making an excessive profit. And it's because we don't know what we're actually paying. You know, like, you hear all these stories of, you know, like a head of broccoli that the grower is only getting, say, 50 cents or 45 cents for the broccoli. But when you come to buy the broccoli in the supermarket, it's $3. And, of course, you know, straight away your WTF is who's killing who. And so you don't know who to believe. But if that information was widely available, say, you know, it was available somehow so you could know what the cost they were paying, you'd soon figure it, you know, that would soon spark them to be a bit more competitive. Because if they want to charge $3, but the guy down the road goes, you know, I'll sell it for $2.50, where are you going to go to get your broccoli? You know, and if you know he's only paying 50 cents for it, you just say, nah, good stuff. You're thieving so-and-so, and you wouldn't go to that supermarket. And you do see, like, New World is slightly more expensive than Pack and Save. They're owned by the same company. New World sort of for the, you know, a slightly better class of people that can afford to have their groceries packed for them, you know, and that's the difference. They say it's a different level of service and all that, and it costs more. Rubbish. It's just the way that they do it, and we don't have the knowledge of what things actually cost, and if we knew that, that would go a long way, because then we'd know, the public would know, and it's the public voting with their feet would soon start the competition, because if one guy suddenly decides, damn it, I'm not getting anyone through my doors, but now suddenly I can sell my stuff a little bit cheaper, and that suddenly he gets all the custom. We've just got to try and break it up somehow. And maybe that's
0: I don't know, because what about any other industry? Do you want to know the transparency of that as well?
1: Why shouldn't we? Why shouldn't we be able to know? Say, well, you were saying the Chinese car, right?
0: Mm.
1: Say the dealer gets the Chinese car in for, say, $10,000, but he sells it for $35,000, right? Or whoever gets, you know, I'm just picking numbers, but then we know he's making an excessive product. David Seymour is. Hate my way of thinking, but
0: yeah, but you're not taking into account in that scenario salaries, you know, bricks and mortar, power. It's a business. You can't just say he's making $25,000. That's an absolute rip off. So

0: There are reasons why things cost what they cost. Yeah. Getting it here.
1: I know there's the salary and all that's in there. But, I mean, at the end of the day, after he's paid his salary, if after that salary he's paid, say, what did they say, 10 or 15 for the car and he's selling it for 35, and all his costs, the whole thing only costs him, say, 25, and he's putting 10 in his back pocket, he's putting a third of the price up, which is just nuts. You know, it's not going to help anyone. Whereas he'd be better off to take, say, 20% and sell more rather than less.
0: Yeah, I don't know. That's, I don't know what you're saying, but I just... Yeah. I think people, in the end of the day, we are convenience species. Like, I think when it comes to where we shop, especially supermarkets, we don't tend to go too far. I don't know if we would really go somewhere else just because we found that it was marked up X amount. I don't know. You might be right, but, yeah.
1: Well, you know, if you find, you know, if I said to you, look, your bottle of Chardonnay is $5 cheaper 100 yards down the road, and you were getting, say, three or four bottles for your party or whatever, that's $20. You know, I don't know how well off you are, but, you know, most people would go, well, hell, if I can save $20, it's only 100 yards, you know, or whatever, you'd go and do it, wouldn't you? You'd go and do it, wouldn't you? You've got to shop around and you've got to get
0: the best. Look, some people are really good at shopping around. Some people can't be bothered. I don't know.
1: On the Ushi thing, missed a trick there.
0: What an idiot.
1: My son, there was one of those, you know, those card ones where you had to collect the cards, and they had some little booklet or whatever. Yeah, my son trading around on them. He made about $1,200 out of them.
0: Okay, look, what I'm going to do is when the next thing craze comes in and when they go, oh, are you collecting? I'm going to say, yes, I'm collecting. I'll take all of them, thank you. And then we'll take it from there.
1: He had to do a lot of shagging around trading stuff. And a lot of
0: did he? Around? Bloody hell, Wayne. Don't think I can't do that. Married woman. But I hear what you're saying.
1: Yeah.
0: All right.
1: Okay. Yeah.
0: All right, buddy.
1: Mucking
0: around. I hear what you're saying. Good on your way. All right. Apparently someone says no. New World and Central City in Dunedin do not pack your groceries anymore. Well, I'll be having a word with the people there because they should. Ask them to do it. It's not pack and save. I've done that. I said, can you please pack my groceries? Otherwise, I've got to pack and save. Hello, Jimmy. Oh, hang on. The phone's... Oh, there he is. G'day.
2: Hello. How you doing?
0: Good.
2: I don't think we need to find out the cost price of something for because basically you're taking that business out of whatever their value is. However, I do think there needs to be a lot more competition and probably where the legislation that needs to look at is probably breaking up the likes of food stuff. The caller before identified an issue where they're pretty happy because I've got one store like a New World doing well. Okay, there's a population growth, it's being in a pack and save. They'll still keep flipping the ticket. And those owner-operators are probably doing it a little bit tougher, but there needs to be another sort of buying group available. So I noticed that the Commerce Commission weren't that keen on Foodstuff South Island and Foodstuff North Island merging or anything like that. Well, then should go a step further and go, you know what, North Island, you play in the South Island. South Island, you play in the North Island. Give those owners an opportunity to pick and choose who they want to belong to, what buying that they can get, and create competition along those lines. Or alternatively, if there's some sort of entrepreneur out there, start putting all the greengrocers, the butchers, all that all together and work out with some of the suppliers directly and start operating another buying channel or something like that. Then you start to give your consumer another choice.
0: Yeah.
2: That is probably
0: I've often
2: the best
0: thought
2: way.
0: About that,
2: or the other way. Well, the other way is that legislation, you have to break it up like Standard Oil.
0: Yeah.
2: You say, sorry, Woolworths and whatever the little one that they have of their super value or whatever, that gets dropped, goes to another chain. For food stuff, great, pick and save on.

0: one side, you have New World in another, and you have Foursquare in another. There's five different buying groups, and then you allow them to grow and manipulate as they need to.
1: See, Jimmy, you make it sound so easy. Well, why don't you go and tell them? Go and tell them.
0: Yeah.
1: Hey, where do you shop, by the way, Jimmy?
0: Pick and Save in,
1: yep.
0: in Botany.
1: Generally
0: there, but you know, me a butcher and that now and then, because I got a bit of cut, well, different range of meat and whatnot. Yeah. And on occasion, New World and Lower Hutt and that too, because they've got a different or a better range. But most of the time, most of the shop is done at Pick and Save. But we'll look around. We'll probably wife's anti going to Woolworths or anything like that. She definitely likes supporting a New Zealand known business, but
1: good on her.
0: To be fair,
1: yeah.
0: But there needs to be far more competition at a level where the owner operator who are the small competition at a level where the owner operator who are the smaller store probably, you know, invested everything they've got and working hard. They may or may not be making the excess profits, which brings to a next question, what is excessive profits?
1: Yeah, exactly. I've asked that.
0: Is it per item or is it the overall? Is it whatever? But
1: yep. Good question.
0: Scott Wayne, the guy before that, was right. A lot of it's done on volume and margins.
1: Mm. Yeah. Oh, dear me. Okay. Well thought out, Jimmy. And I appreciate your call. Good on you. See you, Marty.
0: Goodbye.
1: Bye. All right, we've got to grab our last break and I'll come back and get into the last of these texts. Do join in back shortly on the platform.
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3: Leah, I think too much simple thinking out there, says Victor. We forget the GST component and all pricing for a start. Perhaps if the government reduced that, it would help. Also, they should split the industry into produce groups, meat, poultry, groceries, fruit and veg, and allow robust indie competition in each sector. Easier to police as well. Nice, Victor. Hey, Leah, just a couple of points about supermarkets. We need to talk about return on investment. It is hard to gauge how much money people are making, whether or not it is unreasonable until you know what the money is tied up to make that money. Most people accept that supermarkets are about units sold. The more they can sell, the cheaper they can get them. If they are downsized, they may not be able to command the cheaper prices, and perversely, breaking up the market share could lead to higher prices. If the government makes laws with wishy-washy perimeters like reasonable profits, it'll just turn into legal fodder for the courts. And then you say you don't have the answers. It was a very long text, you see, and then I couldn't see the end of it. Hang on a sec. I don't have the answers, but there needs to be a few more questions before we bag on the supermarkets. Vanessa says, farmer's market, it's a win-win. I do like a farmer's market, I have to say. Leah, I don't mean to diminish the fact that some people are finding it difficult to make ends meet, but if a household gives the lady wife $150 for housekeeping, money for groceries, they should learn to manage on that, not keep coming back for more. You come out with the best stuff, Damien. Give the good lady wife her housekeeping. And then, Damien, what is it like living in the 50s? I mean, you must have a time machine and I love your texts. Come join us in 2026, chap. No, look, seriously, thank you for your texts, mate, lady. I just haven't heard the good lady wife for a long time. Hello, a lot of texts, but we've got to grab the break, Timo. We will come back to this. I'm off to make the good lady wife, which is me, a cup of tea. Back shortly.
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4: In this update, the Social Development Minister's asked for an explanation as it's revealed thousands of pensioners missed out on the winter energy payment. Upston says as many as 6,000 superannuitants were impacted, while MSD has told the Post it could be almost 15,000. An urgent law change last year forced beneficiaries to reapply for certain payments every year and included the winter energy payment, which they're all entitled to. Louise Zapst

0: Acton's admitted it should never have been included and the issue's been resolved.
1: It was a mistake, a significant one, that I'm very, very frustrated about. But the most important thing is, for people who went without their winter energy payment, that has been repaid.
0: The Human Rights Commission wants action to address the long-term harms of chemical use in our timber industry. A report's found successive governments failed to adequately support forestry workers who were exposed to pentachlorophenol or PCP. Jacob Jones reports.
2: It says thousands of sites used the chemical between the 1940s and the 1980s. It wants an inquiry, a national compensation fund and improved healthcare. Workers exposed to the chemical continue to face significant challenges obtaining ACC cover.
0: New Defence Minister Paul Goldsmith says it's regrettable he had to cancel a major meeting in Canberra with counterparts from Australia and Japan this week. Goldsmith's taken on the role after Chris Pink was sacked from Cabinet last week. Alongside the meeting, a delegation of Kiwi companies were also expected to take part in a showcase of defence capability. Goldsmith says those companies haven't lost contracts as a result of the cancellation. And Sir Ian McKellen has been made a patron of Christchurch's Isaac Theatre Royal. More than a decade after helping save it following quake damage, he saw the restored theatre in person for the first time on Friday and was also presented with a greenstone tonga. That's news.
3: Sport on the platform.
0: In sport, usual early bird Racey Erasmus has explained why he's delayed the Springboks team naming for the first test against the All Blacks on Sunday morning. The South African coach usually names his team Monday or Tuesday local time. But this week, Erasmus won't name it until around midnight on Thursday our time after the All Blacks.
4: It's respect for New Zealand and knowing how tough this one is going to be. And yeah, and this one specifically, we think the less time they have to prepare for our team, the better. So it's not an arrogant thing, it's a respect thing.
0: And the Warriors have doubled down on their commitment to 5'8", Chanel Harris-Tavita, upgrading his contract 3 months after he signed a new deal. He's now locked in until the end of the 2029 NRL League season.
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6: For Northland, showers but should clear to fine weather this afternoon, if not already. Auckland to North Taranaki for the Coromandel Bay of Plenty. Taupo and Taumaranui should be fine. A bit of frost on the way though overnight. Gisborne to Wairarapa, including Wellington, expecting showers, some heavy, possibly some hail about coastal Gisborne and Mahia tonight. And before dawn, tomorrow, showers becoming isolated though later through Wednesday. South Taranaki and Taihape to Kapiti, partly cloudy, isolated showers becoming confined to South Taranaki tomorrow. Now, snow may affect the desert road tonight, so as I said before, if you will be travelling through that area, please be careful. Nelson and Buller to Westland, fine weather, possibly some morning frost. Marlborough and Canterbury, showers about Banks Peninsula. Partly cloudy elsewhere with isolated showers, mainly north of Ashburton. Now tomorrow, showers should clear everywhere. Otago, Southland, Fiordland, you're looking at cloudy conditions with isolated showers. That clear in Otago in the morning. And the Chatham Islands, showers, some heavy, possibly some hail, should all clear to fine weather for Wednesday, although by evening, cloud increasing.
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1: Good afternoon, team. Welcome in. 0800 debate, 332283. Good to have your company. Leah Panapa with you, producer Kelly here as well. Still some good stuff coming in about the supermarkets, which I will get to, but my next guest is waiting and we shall move on. Chinese-made electric vehicles are reshaping the country's car market.

0: State New Zealand figures show that the value of reduced emissions vehicle imports, including fully electric vehicles, hybrids and plug-in hybrids, rose 33% to $2.9 billion in the 12 months to June 30 and accounted for 48% of the total value of all passenger vehicle imports. Japan remains the main source of hybrid vehicles, accounting for 63% of imports, while China supplied 73% of New Zealand's fully electric vehicles. The Motor Trade Association says 29 Chinese vehicle brands are now represented here. 29! Lee Marshall is the chief executive of the Motor Trade Association. He joins us now. Lee, good afternoon.
1: Hi, good afternoon, Leah.
0: I must have got a bit excited then because my voice went high. I went, 29 Chinese vehicle brands. Because, look, I got to be honest, Lee, you know, this is, it's reshaping our market. I did not realise we're that many brands here. I mean, this is a significant shift, right?
1: Yeah, absolutely. So, you know, through history, you've had different nations that have taken up car building. And, yeah. You know, if you went back 25 years ago, it was South Korea that entered the market. If you went back a little bit before that, it was Japan that entered the market, taking over Australian and British and, you know, European vehicles. So I guess this is the next wave. And what makes their entry to the market a little bit different, I suppose, is most of them have entered with electric vehicles being their first and in some instances only offerings.
0: Yeah. Lee, do you think that the surge in fuel prices, you know, driven by the conflict in the Middle East earlier this year, boosted EV sales? Or has the broader shift towards electrified vehicles actually been building kind of quietly for years?
1: I think there's a bunch of things going on. But yes, I do think it's been quietly building for years. And yeah. I think it would be naive to think that all of a sudden a whole heap of people decided to just go, you know, splash $30,000, $40,000, $50,000 on a new vehicle just because the price of fuel went up by, you know, 80 cents a litre. Not saying that doesn't make a difference, but, you know, I think in many instances we've seen in the last few months is people who were considering buying electric vehicles have been encouraged to finally make the jump. So that's kind of trend one. But I think trend number two is, if you went back 5 years ago, truthfully, there was not a lot of choice.
0: No.
1: And in many instances, there was quite a price premium for taking an electric vehicle. But if you fast forward to today, you've got any and all types of vehicles that you can buy as an electric variant. And, you know, to your point around 29 brands, you've got many different options that you can choose from. And
0: that's part of the appeal, isn't it, Lee? It's the price point. So Chinese EVs, you know, like you said, 29 brands, I'm gathering substantially cheaper.
1: Cheaper compared to
0: Your Teslas and Japanese, stuff like
1: their Japanese or other equivalents.
0: Yeah.
1: But by and large, I mean, you could buy a RAV4, Toyota RAV4, you know, most common in a hybrid variant at the moment. You could buy a similar sized electric vehicle variant of that from one of the Chinese manufacturers for similar or less money. But I think if there was a third trend, by way of not doing a discredit to, you know, those Chinese manufacturers that have entered the market, I mean, I'd encourage anyone who's not seen any of these vehicles, have a look at them up close. Like, I don't think you'll find there's a whole heap of difference in quality. In fact, when you think of the look, the touch, the feel, the materials of the vehicles, I think it would be doing them a disservice to say that they're just cheaper. I think they're also better quality than they've ever been.
0: Okay, 29 Chinese vehicle brands represented here on top of all the other vehicles we have in the country. Is it too many for a market our size, do you think?
1: Probably is the truth. I suspect most of them will not reach the critical mass necessary to be viable in the long term, or some of them won't. But equally, I think it's perhaps a little bit misleading to think that there are really 29 brands. Like I don't have an exact number, but there are houses of brands. That have many within them. So for example, you might think of, I'll pick on Geely. So you might think Geely is different to Zika, is different to Polestar. To pick three. They're all part of the Geely family.
0: Geely group. Yeah, I see what you're saying.
1: Exactly. Yep. And that's the same with a few of them. So there aren't actually as many as you might think. It's the same with BYD and Forthing and a number of others whose kind of relationships escape me at this, at this particular moment. But
0: there's another one called Emoda and Jayco, and they're in the Chery group. So, yeah. I see what you're saying.
1: Yeah, there you go. Chery is another big group that has, if you look in China, there's probably about 10 or 15 brands within the Chery group.
0: But isn't the issue, though, couldn't an issue be that there is a huge number of EV startups that come and go? I mean, BYD's New Zealand boss says around 30% of brands currently in the global market could disappear over the next 2 years. So, I mean, if Chinese manufacturers disappears from our market, what does that mean for the person who owns one of these cars? You know, what about supplies or warranties or resale value? Are we looking at a problem on the way?
1: I think it would be sensible for anybody, looking at buying a vehicle to consider those factors. And for the record, I'm no apologist for any of these vehicles. It's my job to just report on what's happening. We don't have any of these vehicles. It's my job to just, report on what's happening. We don't have a view on whether that's right or wrong. It just is. But, I think it would be sensible to think, how long, does this brand have a long-term future in the country? Because, to pick on a brand that is very well established in this market, to pick on Toyota for a moment, one of the things that makes that brand very viable in this market is there's a dealership very close to everyone because there are so many of them. The product is well understood because there are so many of them. The parts are easily and cheaply available and quickly available. They're all considerations that people need to make when buying a vehicle, especially when, many of the new entrants coming into the market don't yet have infrastructure set up to be able to compete. So, if you are considering one of these vehicles, and I'm kind of making this up on the spot, but I would certainly be asking, if I needed to replace the windscreen and, on this vehicle, do you stock them in this country? Yes. If you don't, how long would it take to get one?
0: In terms of
1: warranty or consumer guarantees, if you like, with or without the brand, the responsibility lives with the people who sold it.
0: Yes.
1: For consumer guarantees. So even if a brand disappears, it doesn't necessarily mean that your warranty or your rights have gone with it, because the responsibility for ensuring that you're looked after lives with the vehicle dealer who sold you the vehicle, who is invariably not the OEM. They're not the manufacturer themselves. Mm. They're a different business. So in many ways, many of the dealerships selling these new entrants to the market, they've had to do that equation themselves. How likely is it this brand is going to be around? Because, I will end up left with the liability for the product in the future. Does that make sense?
0: Yes. No, exactly. Because someone did ask, Lee, how secure future support is with that many brands emerging? Some will go broke. So where will tech support or parts come from? But, you've covered that off.
1: Or in terms of go broke, I'm not 100% sure too many of them will go broke, but they just, the house of brands just may choose not to continue with one of them. Or they'll get absorbed by others.
0: Yeah.
1: By acquisition.
0: I see falling battery costs as well, which could push EV prices down even further. Do you think then we're going to see even more affordable EVs becoming the norm rather than the exception in New Zealand?
1: Yeah, I don't know where that curve bottoms out, but yeah, we have seen the price of batteries for electric vehicles, which for a long time has been the largest cost of an electric vehicle.
0: Yeah,
1: we've seen that coming down, and that's a large part of why, if you went back,

0: don't know, like 10 years for argument's sake. If you inflation adjusted the cost of a brand new Nissan Leaf at the time, it was probably a $70,000 vehicle in today's money. Whereas you can buy a Dongfeng Box, which is a very similar vehicle, for $30,000. A huge part of how that's possible is the cost of the battery has come down so much.
1: Yeah, right. Okay, so we've gone back 10. So if we look ahead, say 5 years, what do you think our market would look like? Will we still have the familiar Japanese and European brands sitting alongside more of Chinese manufacturers? Or will we have a completely, you know, different market, Lee, do you think?
0: Yeah. So I think change will be slower than people realize. And I say that because as a nation, we run a fleet of 4.7 million vehicles. So there's a lot of vehicles on the road. That includes everything, by the way, like, you know, trucks and vans and things like that. But, you know, maybe 4 million passenger cars or a bit less. But we only bring into the country about 120,000 brand new vehicles a year. So, in fact, at any given time, about 7% of vehicles on the road are under 3 years old. About, you know, two and a half percent of vehicles are less than 1 year old. So, I mean, if you multiply it forward by 10 years, if the head maths escapes me at the moment, but you know, whatever those numbers look like, you know, you might have, even if half of what came across the border was an electric vehicle, for example, you'd still only have 600,000 of them. Added to the fleet out of a fleet of 4 million. So the tail will be long. We'll still be driving around in combustion engine vehicles, I'm sure, in 2050. Or like some people will, you know.
1: My car, Lee, my car's not even being made anymore. My old combustion guzzly car. But anyway, I hear what you're saying.
0: Yeah, indeed. But I do think as time goes on, like the value equation will change a little bit. And I think certainly one thing that's happening with a lot of the Chinese new entrants to the market is, you know, in the time of a fuel crisis, they happen to have electric vehicles, which is helpful for getting them on the road. Mm. The market's changing is all I'll say. And I expect it will look a little bit different. But, you know, I think in many instances they're pulling people who used to buy used vehicles into new vehicles. Am I going to spend $20,000 on a secondhand 5 or 6 year old Japanese vehicle, or am I going to spend $5,000 more on a brand new one, for
1: an
0: example?
1: Chinese EV. Yeah. Yes. Well, that's what people are. I mean, I'm in Auckland, and I was just saying before that I was going to be talking to you, and then I've got to admit, I'm a big user of Uber. We use Ubers every weekend, and they are really nice, newish. Chinese EVs. That's what I've been getting into for the last, 4 months, 5 months. I'm even commenting on them. I'm jumping in and going, "Oh, this is nice." My husband always laughs because the guy driving will go, "Oh, thank you," and I go, "What is this? This is nice." I'm thinking, God, this is a flash car to be driving around us lot. So they are. I tell you what, the Uber drivers in Auckland are all picking up on these Chinese, and then one guy gave me, on the way home, he gave me this big speech about how it was about 30,000, but it's got all of the bells and whistles, and he loves it, and it's this, and it's that, it's best car ever, and I was like, oh, that's brilliant. So that's,
0: and it's one of those ones where, particularly for an Uber driver or a taxi driver, the further you go, the more you drive, the more it makes sense. If you are somebody in that category who's doing, you know, 50, 80, I think some of them drive 100,000 kilometers a year. You know, you kind of multiply that out, you know.
1: Yeah.
0: 5 liters per 100 in a hybrid Corolla versus electricity at 20 cents a kilowatt. You know, it's a pretty compelling proposition to switch to electric at that volume. Probably stacks up way less if you're just going to the supermarket every day.
1: Well, it's really interesting, Lee, and I appreciate your time. Thank you so much for talking to me about it. That is Lee Marshall from the Motor Trade Association, Chief Executive. Seriously, I got a

I actually got an Uber on. What's today? What's today? Tuesday, Friday, Friday. So I walked up to our little village, right? Because I hadn't had a walk for a couple of days, meaning I was feeling a bit, Leah, get out and, you know, get moving. So I walked up because it's quite a steep hill. And I thought, well, I'll just pull. So I walked up because it's quite a steep hill. And I thought, well, I'll just put my backpack on and I'll walk up to a little bit of groceries for tonight, for Friday night. You know, translation, grab a bottle of wine and some stuff and walk home again. And that'll be a good, you know, nice, get the heart pumping. And I walked up and went around the grocery store and putted around and did my usual, bought too many things and my backpack, went to put my backpack on and it was so heavy, I could barely get everything in it. And no, it wasn't because it was stacks of wine. There was, I thought, oh, I'll grab that and grab my husband a bottle of that. And then, oh, yeah, oh, John, I think the, oh, are we out of toilet paper? Oh, no, I'll get this, get that. And I went to put my backpack on and it was so heavy. I Uber-boom. I know, shocking, eh? It's only, yeah, that was my great walk, turned into half an Uber. But the guy that pulled up, what a nice car. And again, I'm like, and they've all got door handles in weird spaces. That's when I know it's kind of this brand new, these Chinese things. Because the handle's right at the top, almost on the roof. You know, Tesla's got the flush, kind of almost like a button, little slit. These little, oh, is it the CRXs? Crazy little cars. But anyway, nice car, beautiful car, and Ubered home. So we've got 29 Chinese brains here. As Lee pointed out, a lot of them fall in under groups, though. Offering cheap E or cheaper, they're still not cheap. To me, you know, $5,000 car, that's cheap. Cheaper EVs with technology safety features that are used to be associated with more of the expensive brands. It's the price point that the Chinese manufacturers are bringing the price of EVs down, making them accessible to people who previously wouldn't have considered one. Now, Japanese and European manufacturers that have traditionally dominated New Zealand are now facing serious competition. My question, though, and my concern is, who survives? There are arguably too many brands chasing a relatively small New Zealand market. Lee didn't really want to say yes or no to that. Said, yeah, it's busy. Some Chinese brands will disappear, but some established brands could also lose out. The bigger EV shift, this isn't just about Chinese cars. There's hybrids, plug-ins, plug-in hybrids. But EVs are taking a much bigger slice of the pie. And the cheaper batteries are accelerating that. So it isn't just can you buy a cheap Chinese EV? It's what happens in 5 or 10 years down the track, servicing, parts, warranties, resale value, and whether the brand is still here. Nick says, Leah, Trump's war on Iran has done more for the EV sales than Labour's clean car tax, to just saying. Well, yeah, I know Lee said, oh, I don't think it was, you know, people went out and spent $30,000 on a EV because petrol prices went up, but they did. They did. But good month into the conflict, EV sales bumped. People were going, stuff, I'll put it on the mortgage. I'll get an EV. This isn't going to be over Donald Trump in a week or a month. So they did buy because of the war. And I had a look at some of the brands. I know BYD, MG, is it the, did you say SAIC Motors? S-A-I-C? SAIC? LDV, GM, GWM, see a lot of them around, Aura, Geely, Zika, just going through some of these names, Leap Motor, O-Motor, I've seen Jake who's around, is it GAC? GAC or Ion. The Dongfeng. Yes, I've seen Dongfeng. Where do they have these names? Forthing, which is part of the Dongfeng group. Xpeng. Deepal. Sounds like I'm playing bingo. Skywell or Skyworth. Photon, which has the electrified commercial vehicles. And Jack, JAC, which is the electrified commercial vehicles. So we have a lot, man. We've got a lot. The stare down that occurs between Hilux and BYD shark owners. Leah, it was 5 years ago today that we went into the second lockdown. Was it? Was it? Time seems to have gone so quickly. Oh, no, don't remind us.

0: 5 years ago today. I think I cried. I know I cried the first time she said we were going to lockdown. I was watching. I started crying. Got to grab the break. Thanks for that text. Does anyone have any of these brands? So many BYDs I see around. I've got to be honest, some of them are freaky looking cars. I don't like them. They look like if you could get a Tonka toy or a future one or something that's built with, you know, like Lego, and then you've zapped it and it's popped up to the size of a real car. They're all really angular with weird lights and weird door handles. Like a child put it together and they went, oh yeah, let's build that. Some of them are very strange. Some of them, do you know why I don't want to buy one? Because I just do. I think I haven't seen one that I've really liked the shape of. I think, yeah, and I'm kind of digging in about electric vehicles. I've become that person. I'm not going to get one just because everyone's got one. I bet you if I had to drive every day somewhere, I'd get an electric car. It's because I don't drive anymore that I'm so impassioned about my combustion engine that's sitting in the garage 6 days out of seven. All right, 0800 332 283. Back shortly.
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2: Look, there was a couple of texts I didn't have time to get to from our conversation the last hour about, our supermarket situation. And someone said, Leah, if we all decided to boycott Woolworths, watch what happens to the prices on those supermarkets after a week. People power. We don't organise enough. Yeah. Yeah. I agree, but that's the problem. You know, with everything, you know, rates go up. I remember reading our rates went up, and I looked at it and, you know, lost it and said to my husband, do you know how much it's gone up again? And he goes, well, what do we do? I said, what do you mean, what do we do? Oh, we should head to the streets. Okay. You know, and exactly what you're saying, you know, if we didn't shop there, people power, but we don't. The problem is, we just don't. And I'm guilty of it. I still go back to Woolworths. I still go back to the same supermarket I know because I know that, you know, look, I'll be brutally honest, I know the aisles. I get thrown when I go into a new supermarket. I like to be able to go and get. I wandered around one yesterday and I just wanted to get a few things and I just had no idea where the hell I was going. And it just got more frustrating. I just stopped someone and say, through gritted teeth, could you tell me where your eggs are, please? Oh, yeah, they're in aisle. Just as you're walking by the, you know, because I'm used to, you know, you're used to it being in a certain place. So that very good point, Texter, and I wish I could go middle finger to the Woolies where I go and, I don't know, go what, trawl around all the markets or something. If only. Although I don't buy my meat there, only buy chicken. I've got a butcher. And I'm starting to not buy my vegetables there either. I'm going somewhere else for my veggies. So, in fact, I filled out a Woolworths survey online the other day and it said, well, only take a couple of minutes. BS, it took ages. I was getting really crappy. I was brutally honest. Why did you give us that mark? I said, because you charge too much. Because. This is why. Because. And then at the very end they went, oh, would you mind if someone from our branch called you? And I said, no. Hi, Leah. Wifey recently got a Honda HR-V hybrid, 4.4 litres per 100 kilometres, and she loves it, says Colin. Sounds great. Look, I don't know much about, you know, 4.4 litre per 100 k's. Is that pretty good? Probably. Who knows? You do. But, you know, if she loves it, they've got a Honda HR-V. I like them. And it's a hybrid. I was saying to Kelly in the break, even if you gave me an EV, I wouldn't drive it. I'm being a little disingenuous there because if someone gave me like a $40,000 car and said, Leah, drive it, it's all yours, I'd be like, okay then. So I probably would drive a free one, but I've still got no intention of buying a pure EV. High intention of buying a pure EV. I don't know. I really like a Lexus. If I had the money, I'd get a Lexus. Actually, if I really had the money, I would get a Pace Jag. Oh. And you'd get an electric one. Would I, you know, like if I won tomorrow night? If I won Lotto tomorrow night, I'd get a Mirage. Come on. The size of the limit. And just to pee everyone, I can get rid of my Mazda CX. We have our own garage on our body. And I would keep it, like, again, for friends that go unique. That's righty. But I'm amazing. She's earned it. 20. Love her. Nowhere. Ain't going nowhere. That's a real look into Leah's life that you probably didn't really need to know. There's more down here. Leah, cost price on supermarket products is hard. Suppliers pay for right to stock and more for position. Yes. Also, they often buy with bonus stock. Okay, Brian, good stuff. You know what you're talking about. By allowing the supermarkets to swallow up the bakeries, butcheries, alcohol shops, stationery store, fruit and veg, a cellar and do Lotto as well. We gave them too much power, says Victor. Yeah, we just kind of handed it to them, didn't we? Well, because you know why, Victor? We wanted it to be convenient. So we, you know, that's why we like the supermarket. So we want everything there. Leah, my darling, I like it. Oh, yes, there is. It's a saucy little way to start your text. Leah, my darling, a word to the wise. I'm losing.

0: the will to live today. This topic is attracting some real numpties. Oh, Reese. Harsh. I'm going back to read the text, but you started out nice and then, yeah. Okay, I think I've got them all. Oh, yeah, the comparison to Ireland that your previous guest mentioned is nonsensical. Sure, we're the same size, but they have easy access to way more products and don't have to ship it 10,000 easy access to way more products and don't have to ship it 10,000 kilometres away. Yeah. I think you just might have a good point there as well. Weird idea. But what if there was a list of, say, 30 basic food items that are considered a human right? And the prices and the profits of these monitored to allow simple food for a fair price. Oh, guy, you know what I like about that? It's not weird. You're thinking outside the square of Hamilton. You got to live in Hamilton. Only kidding. I have always had an issue with the basics. You're talking 30 basic food items. I've had an issue with the fact that the bread and butter, milk, cheese. Now, to me, they are staples. Eggs, did I put in eggs? Staples of New Zealand, right? And everything I mentioned there is expensive, except bread's probably the cheapest. And why? Why are they? And on what you're saying, Guy, you know, saying that there's a list of, say, 30 basic food items that are put into a human right classification, so there is really no profit on it. This is what we provide the good people of New Zealand. I think the basics are your milk, bread, cheese, eggs. I'm up for it. What do I keep missing? Every time it comes out different. Bread, milk, cheese. What am I missing, Kelly? Bread, milk, cheese. Now I'm caught in a loop. What was I missing? Oh, eggs.
1: Washing powder.
0: And washing powder. Absolute.
1: It's pretty good with some brandy. No, I'm kidding.
0: Kelly, if you're not going to take this seriously, what was it? Bread, cheese, milk, butter.
1: Butter.
0: And bread.
1: Yeah.
0: Butter. Aren't they the staples, right? This is what we shouldn't have to pay a lot of money for.
1: I've never understood the price of butter and all that, coming from such a country that has so many dairy cows. And we have our own bloody butter. It's funny though, because there's been like little offshoots of local farms that'll do their own organic milk. But even then, which is fantastic and it is bloody good, but even then, they have wicked things, overheads that they have to do, you know, all these little hoops they have to jump through in order to be qualified and all this. And it's like, it is, and they've been selling it for years and no one's died yet, you know, this sort of thing. Yeah. But then Fonterra move it on them and,
0: Yeah, I know.
1: But I don't get how it is so expensive here. Obviously, we live in a country that's away from everyone, so it's expensive to bring things in. I understand that. But yeah, in a country that we're producing a lot of food here, you look at our lamb, our pork, you know.
0: Oh. We hear it all the time, Kelly. It's because we're paying overseas prices, because we're paying export prices. We're paying what? They're not going to sell it to us any cheaper than what they get for it overseas. And that's why we pay what we pay.
1: Well, it's bloody bollocks, if you ask me.
0: You should be in politics. You should stand up. You could stand up in the house and go, well, those bloody bollocks. Actually.
1: Bloody bollocks. Sort it out.
0: Chloe.
1: Chloe. Put your eyebrows down and grow up. Yeah, I think I'd probably get kicked out of the house every day.
0: Authoritative, I like that. A lot of them are like driving a wide... Oh, this is back to these Chinese EVs. A lot of them are like driving a widescreen TV around. No feel for the driver. Plus the utes and four-wheel drive models, all look like rejects from the Transformers movie. That's what I said. Some of them look... That's exactly right. They look like Transformers and they look like... a child drew them, right, out of fantasy. They're all angular and weird looking to me. I know the people driving them probably don't think that. Oh, dear God. Hey, look, just quickly, I want to stay on shopping. Well, not shopping per se, but we'll move off supermarkets, don't worry. Kmart. I noticed that. Oh, no, very quickly, someone mentioned the –

0: are the Utes. That was you, Victor. Did you know that apparently Labor's looking at bringing back the Ute tax?
1: They just... Don't forget the streaming tax as well.
0: Oh, yes. And stream, they're going to start taxing Netflix and stuff, eh?
1: Mm. I haven't properly looked into it because I got so angry. I went, oh, it was like, they want to bring back the Ute tax and a streaming tax. So if you watch Netflix or Amazon or Disney, you're going to get taxed. I'm sorry, we already pay for that and get ads thrown at us through that. What?
0: Yeah.
1: P.O.
0: They have not got an original idea besides taxing. Labor does not know how.
1: That's all they've got, right?
0: They do not know how to grow an economy or grow a country. They only know how to tax.
1: And the thing is, they're not even good taxes, like, you know, that we can all understand. Yeah, we need to get back some money and all that sort of thing. You just know Labor and finances just do not go hand in hand. And when it comes to their taxes, let's tax everyone for watching Netflix. What?
0: A Ute tax? Went through this BS. We went through it. And now but of course, you know, Hipkins is all being, oh, well, we haven't said definitely, but it's something we're looking at. It's just, what are we up to? 18 taxes now? 20 new taxes? I mean, we went through this Ute tax BS. And as for Netflix and streaming Disney, I mean, they've already put their prices up as it is. Netflix isn't cheap anymore. Oh, my God, they're taxed within an inch of our lives. Leah, if you buy a Maserati, what will Hoskins do? That's right, Maserati Mike. Yeah, well, that's a very good point. He did have one first, didn't he? You might cause him emotional harm. Oh, I don't want one now. Ugh. Leah, coffee and sugar must not be forgotten on your list of essentials. I'll add them. Somebody also said lube, but come on, Dave. An essential. Hey, lovely ladies. Boss man gave me a Toyota Aqua hybrid for a work car. I absolutely love it. It has a range of over 600 kilometres. The only issue is the bugger sent me to work up in Warkworth for a week. I'm converted to the hybrid now. And lucky I'm comfortable with my sexuality, said Brenda Michael Instructor. Yeah, I was thinking a Toyota Aqua, it's in the name, it's quite a feminine, is it a feminine looking? You know, cars to me, you can have masculine and feminine, obviously. You know, your big Rangers, those big beauty things that Labor's after again, of masculine. Or hiding something that anyway. But some cars that we used to call them hairdresser cars. You know, the little Audi TTs and, you know, your little two-door little sporty numbers, their little Mazda. Was it that Mazda MX-5? You know, hairdressers' cars. Yeah, so Brett, I'm glad you are comfortable with your sexuality because you're driving around a Toyota Aqua. Although I want to say Aqua. Now, Kmart is opening. Suzuki Seamstress. Mike, that's not a real car. But I'd love one, a Suzuki Seamstress's, as you pointed out. So Kmart, let me finish this. Kmart, who loves Kmart? Hands up. I haven't been for years. It's about to open its largest New Zealand store, and it's in Auckland again. Sorry, everybody. But it's at Westgate, and it opens on the 10th of September. It will trade 24/7. Why does Kmart need to be open 24/7? Who shops at midnight in Kmart? Nothing good happens after midnight, especially walking around a shop. Anyway, they're trading 24/7 and they create more than 200 jobs, which is the good part of this. Now, they will become the first. Why do I mention this? The fact that people love Kmart and you can get some good stuff in there. They're going to be the first in the country to adopt Australia's refreshed store layout in a bid to deter shoplifting. So how do you do that? It's huge, 6,700 square metres. It'll be in the Northwest Commercial Centre. It will feature Kmart's Plan C Plus format, which means checkouts will be moved from their usual location at the centre of the store to the front, as well as an enhanced production coordination.

new service options and tech. Now, that's the thing they've done in Australia. A pet peeve of mine is trying to find the checkout, and Farmers does the same thing. They put them in the middle. You're walking around trying to find, first you're trying to find a changing room, and secondly you're trying to find where the checkout is. And Farmers do it. And when you first walk in, depending on what department you walk into, if you walk in and it's the makeup section, there will be little log counters there because it's makeup. But otherwise, you've got to go searching for the bloody checkout counter. I've always found that weird. Kmart's the same. Well, not anymore. It's going to be in the front, which makes sense. Like in a supermarket. Somehow we're back to supermarkets. Now, this Westgate store was billed as the retailer's most ambitious launch in the country when it was first announced 2 years ago, with the largest sales floor it has ever built in this country. It'll have 600 parking spaces. Oh, God. Along with a dedicated all-weather direct-to-boot pickup facility. These mega stores actually give me the shites. I just don't. It's very American, eh? I don't like them. That's why I don't go to Costco. Do we want to? And like IKEA takes up a whole block, and now Kmart's going to be one of the biggest with 600 parking spaces. Do we want to spend all day walking around these places? It's American. I like America, but this is, what's the dodgy one in America? Walmart. Ugh. Why don't we just all get Walmarts? In Australia, the Plan C Plus format has involved relocating the cash registers. Don't know why I say cash registers, because is there cash there? From the middle of the stores back to the exits, along with a gate, entry and exit gate. Analysis in June showed that 16 of roughly 300 Aussie Kmarts had already been converted. 40 stores trading in the format by the end of this year. Retail New Zealand Chief Exec, our good friend Caroline Young, said that the format would let Kmart better serve their customers while tightening control over what leaves the store. They can move customers through more efficiently, manage the flow of goods and people out of the store so that people are only leaving with what they've paid for. She says that recent technology had likely cut the number of people stealing through self-service checkouts in some settings. And of course now we've also got citizens arrest. So if we see anything at the new Kmart, we can arrest them. Young Caroline says Kiwis' attitudes towards self-service checkouts are largely mixed. There are lots of people that like to be able to go and control their own experience. They don't necessarily want to have a long conversation at the checkout. I'm warming up more to the self-checkouts at the old supermarket. I don't mind it. You know, it babbles away a bit too much. Place on the bagging area. Leah, Kmart is the ushies of homeware and clothing. People love Kmart. You can get, I tell you what, it's the warehouse, dare I say it, Kmart is kind of the upper end of warehouse. Am I, if I've got that around the right way? I think so. Kmart, whilst cheapish, you can get some really good product. And the warehouse has always been seen as kind of quite, you know, where everything's broken. Maybe Lamborghini, Leah. Oh, do you know the problem with that? I can't get out of a Lamborghini. I don't even know if I could get in it. Like, I could get in it, but you're lying down. I'd have to be, hubby would have to like run around the other side and shoehorn me out. And I'd be lying on the ground. He's got a European car. And I swear it's hard. It's getting harder and harder to get in and out of his car. I find that too low. And it's nowhere near as low as a Lamborghini. But I like the name. See, that's why I want to be Lexus, Leah. Get me a four-wheel driver Lexus, and then I can be Lexus Leah. Got to talk to, I've got to get a sponsor. Leah, you can't possibly buy a Maserati, as it doesn't go with your name. I love how you're all getting into this. It has to be either, yes, Tom wants Lamborghini. Oh, Tom. Or the Lancia. Is it Lancia?

0: not see Aaliyah. No. I mean, nice thought. No, let's stick with Lexus Leah. I'm going with Lexus Leah. What about my last name? What could I have with it? What's a P? What is there any cars that start with P? That Peugeot.
1: Only Porsche. I mean, come on.
0: Oh, Porsche Leah. Porsche Panapa.
1: Oh, that's like got a that ring to it. I like that.
0: I like Porsche. Do you say Porsche or Porsche?
1: I say Porsche.
0: Porsche.
1: I'm probably wrong, but who cares?
0: Yes. Oh, nice, Kelly. Kelly's come up with one for me as well.
1: Mm. Yeah, I think it's Lada Leah has a ring to it. I can see you paddling along in a little Russian car or
0: in my little Russian square vehicle.
1: On your way to buy beetroot and cabbage for your soup.
0: What? You put beetroot in your cabbage?
1: I don't know. Isn't that what they eat in Russia?
0: Woman, flesh are you?
1: Do you
0: know that one of the stations I work for, we got Ladas as our station vehicles?
1: What?
0: I know.
1: Still make them.
0: Back in the 90s.
1: Oh.
0: I thought it was hilarious. Even the guys were like, why have we got Ladas?
1: That is so great.
0: We had Ladas as our station vehicles. They were hilarious. Lada Leah.
1: Lada Leah's got a ring to it. Mind you, Porsche Panapa does too.
0: Yeah, I
1: think Porsche Panapa.
0: Like Porsche Panapa.
1: Yeah. That's good.
0: No, I think that one. Okay, we found it, people. I'm either getting a Porsche to go Porsche Panapa or Porsche Panapa or Lexus Leah.
1: Ooh.
0: Yeah.
1: Leah Lexus sounds better, but then it does also sounds like a porn star name. So
0: what's No, that's Tiddles Lawn, remember?
1: That's
0: my porn name is Tiddles Lawn. Polestar? What's Polestar? Polestar Panapa?
1: That's one of the Chinese EVs I've got at the moment too.
0: Okay. Oh,
1: I think it's Chinese, yeah.
0: Yeah, it's like a Chinese EV crossed with a Volvo.
1: Oh, there you go.
0: Leah in her leap motor. I don't even know what that is, but I'll,
1: Leaf motor, yet another bloody EV. I think that's also a Chinese one that Lee had mentioned earlier. So.
0: Got it. Yeah. Leah the Lada Lady.
1: Leah Rari, like Ferrari.
0: Oh, Leah Rari Pagani from Guy in Hamilton. Leah Rari Pagani. Jeez, you guys are on to it today. Leah Rari Pagani. All right. I'm writing these all down, by the way. All right. And as we all know, I'm just going to stick with my... stick with my Mazda. So, me old mate Lambo Leah. Pajero Pineapple.
1: Pajero.
0: These are brilliant. You guys are onto it today. Jeez, I couldn't think of them fast enough. All right, we're going to grab our last break. We will be. Keep them coming in. 50 50. We're back shortly on the platform.
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1: The Right Honourable Winston Peters, leader of New Zealand First, invites you and your family to his public meetings in Taupō and Rotorua. 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

0: Yeah, I'm loving this. Have you got a middle name, Leah? Yes, I do. I do. And it starts with R. That's all I'm telling you. So it could be a rover. I'm not telling you my middle name. I think I've told you once, but I tell you guys everything. I'm not telling you my middle name. You'll all be guessing now. I do see Tracy Martin joins me after the break. She is the Chief Executive of Aged Care Association. There has been a major report. We're talking over 200 pages, 40 recommendations have been made into our aged care system. Basically, it's failing. Well, it's waning. They're warning and waning. Needs significant reform. But who's going to pay for it? Big issue is money, of course. So Tracy Martin's fantastic to talk to about this, because look, we're all going to end up at an age where we'll need to be cared for. You know, will we go into a home? Will we be able to stay home and be cared for if we don't go to family? And who pays for it? So we'll go through that with Tracy. Leah, pajero is a bad word in Spanish. Yeah, we were talking about that. Recently, pajero means something a bit naughty. Got it, says Colin. Lotus Leah. Let's do Lotus Leah. Hey, Leah, says Sam. I remember. If I remember right, your middle name is Rangy. Well, it is, but it's not. It's Rangi Ma Rere. It's very long. So it's Rangy. Yeah, it is Sam Rangy. So Kelly, when I was growing up, I thought my middle name, I had my middle name wrong. I thought my name was Rangi Maria, like Maria.
1: Yeah.
0: Or Maria, and then I looked at my birth certificate, like as an adult, I needed to get it to get a passport, an Irish passport when I travelled. And I'm going, that's not my middle name. That's not how I've been spent, like how for the last 30 years I've been spelling it. 30 years I've been spelling it. I got it wrong. It's Marire at the end, Marire there.
1: I've never heard that either. Obviously,
0: I
1: you
0: know.
1: hear Rangi Marire and Rangi Maria.
0: Rangi Marire, Marire.
1: That's
0: and it's
1: good.
0: like,
1: It's
0: so,
1: pretty,
0: and
1: though.
0: it's quite pretty if I could say it right.
1: Well, you've only had all your life to know it, but apparently you haven't.
0: Half
1: You
0: my
1: know,
0: life I didn't
1: so,
0: even know it, and then the rest
1: exactly.
0: I'm still struggling it with. But yeah, my husband just calls me Rangy. Yeah. He's
1: Rangi.
0: like, here you go.
1: That's similar to Dave, my Dave. He's always thought that his middle name was Ian. Same as his dad's name. Turns out the same thing. He went to get a passport a few years back, and internal affairs rang him and they went, there's something wrong with your passport. Can you tell us what? And he's like, no. What's your name? This? No, it's not. It turns out, long story, that he doesn't have a middle name because his dad went to go hand it, just that whole movie thing that dad went to go hand in the birth certificate and went to the pub instead.
0: Oh my gosh, that's
1: And then
0: classic.
1: something happened along the way where he now doesn't have a middle name legally, but he has his driver's license, has
0: Ian in
1: some
0: it
1: random,
0: somewhere.
1: Ian is his middle name, but it's not actually legally his name.
0: Oh, Dave.
1: So
0: Dave,
1: very
0: I
1: odd.
0: feel for you, man, because look, I've been saying my middle name wrong for years and you don't even have
1: He
0: one.
1: doesn't
0: So,
1: even have one.
0: oh my gosh, see, it
1: Terrible.
0: happens. Ian.
1: It's funny.
0: So, oh, that is really funny. He's put an extra name he doesn't have.
1: That's right. He was so confused because he was like, you know, he was in his 30s or something when the internal affairs rang him up and they were like,
0: What's
1: your
0: your
1: name,
0: name?
1: mate? He's like,
0: Yeah.
1: it's this. No, it's not. And he's like, what do you mean, no, it's not? They literally said to him, you might want to talk to your parents. And so he's like, what the? So he rings up his mum and he's just like, mum, what's my name? And she's like, this with the middle name. He went, apparently it's not. And then they looked into it and went, oh my God, you actually legally do not have
0: Oh.
1: So yeah, we give him crap
0: Oh.
1: about it. It's quite
0: Yeah.
1: funny.
0: And I'm Rangy for
1: And
0: short.
1: you're ringy
0: So
1: and he's nothing, so
0: there we go. Oh, good
1: Aww.
0: stuff. Middle names, eh? Who needs them? Who needs them? All right, we are back shortly on the platform.
2: News on the platform.
3: In this update, the Prime Minister wants answers over a benefit bungle that saw thousands of pensioners miss out on winter energy payments. A law change, passed last year in just 2 days, required beneficiaries to reapply for certain payments every year and accidentally included the winter payment. The Ministry of Social Development says 15

0: 3,000 pensioners were impacted, with as many as 6,000 still not receiving payments as of last week. That has now been fixed, but Chris Luxon says it's not good enough.
1: I think it's unacceptable. I am sorry that it happened. What I'm interested in is making sure people get their money as quickly as possible, and then we'll go out and work out what happened.
0: New Zealand's population growth is continuing to slow, with the latest stats recording our lowest increase since World War II. Emily Ansell reports.
2: National population estimates for June show our resident population reached over 5,300,000. In the year to June, it grew over 36,000, split almost evenly across births and migration. However, this period saw the lowest number of registered births since 2003.
0: A push to put the brakes on constant curriculum changes in schools, with a new independent body proposed to oversee major reforms. The NZ Principals Federation wants a council covering early childhood to secondary school, with changes backed by research, developed with educators and tested before rollout. Jamie Cunningham has more.
3: Teachers have hit back at the current government's curriculum overhaul, saying the changes are rushed. Principals Federation President Jason Miles says schools are constantly changing course before previous reforms have had time to stick. He says it's about better decision-making, not taking power away from governments.
0: A mountain in Fiordland National Park has been named in honour of former Prime Minister Norman Kirk. The previously unnamed 1,400-metre peak near Lake Manapouri will now be known as Mount Kirk. That's news.
4: Sport on the platform.
0: In sport, former Maroon skipper Cameron Smith's explaining why he's ruled himself out as the next Queensland coach in League's State of Origin. He's confirmed he won't be applying. Smith has told Channel 9 the job isn't for him, despite his involvement in 2022 and 23.
5: Thoroughly enjoyed my time there, but there was a reason why I stepped away after that season, was because I just couldn't fully commit to the role. And at that point in time, it was assistant coach, not head coach. And nothing in my life at this point in time has changed.
0: The Tall Ferns basketballers have overcome limited preparation to start their pre-Olympic qualifying tournament in style. They've beaten Argentina 57-35 in Mexico. That is sport. I'm Raylene Ramsey.
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7: For Northland, showers clearing to fine weather. For Auckland to North Taranaki, also for the Coromandel, Bay of Plenty, Taupō and Taumaranui, should be fine, and frosts are on their way overnight. For Gisborne to Wairarapa, including Wellington, showers, some heavy, possibly some hail about coastal Gisborne and Mahia this evening. Now, before dawn, you might also get some. Showers become isolated on Wednesday as the day goes on. South Taranaki and Taihape Te Kapiti, partly cloudy with isolated showers that become confined tomorrow to South Taranaki. Snow may affect the desert road tonight. Please be aware of that. Nelson and Buller to Westland should be fine. Possibly some morning frosts. Marlborough and Canterbury, we've got showers about Banks Peninsula. Partly cloudy elsewhere with isolated showers, mainly north of Ashburton. Showers clearing everywhere tomorrow. For Otago, Southland and Fiordland, partly cloudy. Showers, isolated showers. Now they clear tomorrow morning in Otago. Chatham Islands, you're looking at showers, sometimes heavy, possibly hail. Should clear a fine Wednesday, and by evening, cloud increasing.
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1: Good afternoon. Thank you for your attention, your time today. I gather you're standing at attention, huh? Leah Parnapper with you, producer Kelly here. Nick, thank you. He said, Leah, with a middle name like that, you should be driving a red Ford Falcon with a kotanga for an aerial. Yeah, why not? Probably did in my early days. 0800 debate to get in touch with the show, 3322283. You can text, but I like to talk to you. Text 5050. Now, as I mentioned earlier, a major report into our aged care system is calling for significant reform, warning that what we have now is under strain and won't be able to safely and sustainably meet the needs of our rapidly ageing population. The Ministry Advisory Group has made 40 recommendations for changing the way aged care is funded and delivered. One of the big issues is money. The report recommends significant funding increases for aged care providers while also lowering the asset threshold at which people contribute more towards their own care. But the sector says simply putting more money into the system, existing system, isn't the answer. Aged Care Associate Chief Executive Tracy Martin says the system is fragmented and disconnected and there needs to be a more integrated approach to caring for older New Zealanders. And she joins me now. Tracy, good afternoon.
2: Kia ora, how are you?
1: I am good. It's always lovely to talk to you. Can't see you today, but that's good. That's good. That's all right. But it's good to talk. This is a mammoth report, is it not? Over 200 pages, 40 yeah. recommendations. I mean, am I assuming you've got through it all or not?
2: Yes. The minister very kindly gave me an embargoed copy over the weekend, so you can guess what I did with my weekend.
1: Yes, bit of light reading.
2: Yeah. Yeah, so it's huge. I mean, it's big because it's important as well, yeah. right? So it's not yeah. just because it's a lot of pieces of paper with many words. But I'd say, look, one of the things that's really good about having this report is it actually focuses on solutions. We've had four reports funded by government previously, and they all focused on the problem. Wow. So we all know what the problem is. At least yeah. now we've got a discussion about the solutions, which is great.
1: Okay. So by 2040, around 1.3 million people are expected to need care. So there are some big questions about who pays and what the system should look like. Seniors Minister Casey Costello says there is a significant price tag attached to these recommendations. But you've said, Tracy, simply putting more money into the existing system isn't like the silver bullet. Why do you say that?
2: Well, because the current system, and that's been identified multiple times, it's too fragmented, right?
1: Right.
2: So we need, because of the numbers of individuals that are going to be over the age of 85, and this starts to incrementally just rise rapidly from 2028, so we haven't got a very big window. We're going to need to make sure that our in-home care is support is connected to our residential care, which is connected to our hospitals. And at the moment, they work in distinct silos, almost in competition with each other, actually. And there's no need for competition because there's so many people coming. We're all going to be busy, right?
1: Yeah. But of course, funding is important. Having said that, you know, there is going to need to be.
2: Oh, yeah.
1: Investment. Yeah. One of the big recommendations is lowering the asset threshold to which people have to contribute more towards their own care. I think 100,000 was mentioned. What is it currently, or is it quite an?
2: If you're a couple and your partner needs to go into care, then the family home is ring fenced, so that's not part of what is considered your asset, and your car is ring fenced. And then you're allowed to have about $187,000 in the bank or other assets until, above that you have to pay for your more care, and below that you can get a government subsidy. But I think here's the thing, right? So one of the things that the Ministerial Advisory Group has recommended, which we lobbied for, was a split funding model. So we want to see the cost of care split out, the cost of accommodation split out, and the cost of those living expenses. Because we believe that New Zealanders understand they've always had to pay for their accommodation. They've always had to pay for their living expenses, their food, their power, their you know, laundry. They've always had to do that. So they should be able to see that that's what they're paying for it now.
1: Right.
2: But then when it comes to, and by splitting out clinical care, we can finally see exactly what the cost of that care is that the government's supposed to be funding. That's our perspective, right?
1: Okay. Yep, so the split goes to between the government and the individual or the family. Okay.
2: And mostly those individuals will be paying for it like they are now.
1: Yeah.
2: If you go into residential care, you know how the government talks about, okay, we spend $2.5 billion or whatever in in aged care.
1: Mm.
2: But $1.2 billion has come from the people who are in care. That's their superannuation.
1: Yeah, right. Yes.
2: So they have to pay their superannuation first and then the government comes in. So we just think they need to be able to see exactly what they're paying for.
1: Yeah. And you've described aged care as healthcare. And so explain the change needed to make aged care work more closely with the rest of the health system.
2: Well, pretty much for the health system, e.g. hospitals, to stop treating aged care, aged residential care, like the ugly cousin in the corner and see that we're actually the solution to your emergency department problem. So we have 40,000 beds in this country at the moment aged residential care. There's only 10,000 hospital beds in the country. And we know we need more care beds. And those care beds could be being used to help people come out of the wards after an acute, you know, incident and then get stronger and then go home. It doesn't have to be a one-way street if we set the system up correctly.
1: There's a big push towards, Tracy, keeping people at home for longer rather than moving them into residential care. I mean, I understand, and I know a lot of people want to. It's realistic, yes, given the pressures, though, we've got on home care services?
2: Mm-hmm. Well, see, that's the other thing. There are big recommendations about having to support the workforce in home care. I mean, for the vision to really become a reality, then the workforce planning, the funding for in-home care providers, the way that they are, the skills that they have need to be lifted because we're going to be asking them to look after people with higher acuity. So, you know, there's quite, I mean, the recommendations are aspirational and they're not out of the world of possibilities, but we definitely need to take a moment and work through how they could possibly be applied.
1: Would this also mean bringing in more offshore care as well, nurses, caregivers?
2: Well, I mean, as you and I have discussed before, I mean, 70% of the caregivers, the nurses and the healthcare assistants in aged residential care are new to the country.
1: Yeah.
2: So,
1: New
2: Zealanders don't choose to go into these employment opportunities, and we need to do a much better job on figuring out why. Because I don't think they just all hate old people. I think there's got to be something more, you know, that drives it. Do you know what I mean?
1: Yeah. I don't think they all hate old people. That's a question, right? Because I was just thinking, yeah, you're right. I mean, I was just thinking to my neighbours in the front. They both work in healthcare and they are both from overseas. And she does work with aged, and I think he is in, like, Health New Zealand as somewhere in there. And then I thought, well, why don't Kiwis want to work with old people, aged care?
2: Yeah.
1: And there's a money, Tracy.
2: Well, the money is crap. I mean, hang on. Sorry, I shouldn't have said that.
1: No,
2: but the reality is, but the reality is that hospitals, because of the funding model, Te Whatu Ora pays their nurses about, you know, another, I don't know, maybe another fifth more than what an aged care provider can pay them because Te Whatu Ora doesn't fund the aged care provider at the level that they should for those nurses.
1: Got it.
2: So. Yep. We, you know, that's the pay parity issue that we've gone on about. A nurse is a nurse is a nurse. And to be frank, I think it's 9 out of 10 hospital beds are going to have somebody over the age of 65 in them in the next, over the next sort of, you know, 50 years. So everybody's in aged care, really.
1: Yeah. Yeah. The report also looked at differentiating room pricing. Essentially, people pay more for the newer rooms than the older ones. Is that a fair way to do it, or could it disadvantage the newer rooms than the older ones? Is that a fair way to do it, or could it disadvantage the smaller providers with older facilities?
2: Exactly. I'm not sure about that one. I was quite surprised by that. And there's I need to spend, I've been on the road, unfortunately, and doing a lot of media interviews, but so I need to spend a couple of hours just thinking that one through and having conversations with the ministerial advisory group members as well, because I am a bit, my instant reaction is, hang on, the charities and the not-for-profits and the small owner-operators have got the oldest rooms. So how does this work for them? I don't understand how that helps. So I need to get my head around that.
1: So having said that, you are now encouraging the government

0: not to do anything rash, to take some time to work through the recommendations?
1: Yeah, basically. I mean, you know, look, this has been a long time coming.
0: Yeah,
1: we don't want it to be the same amount of time before we get anything done. Yeah. But let's not all panic tomorrow, and let's digest. Let's make sure that we map out any unintended consequences to each of the recommendations.
0: Yeah.
1: And we would hope that we could get in a room with policy writers and so on before they write the policy, so that, you know, it's all based on practical, reasonable, real life stuff.
0: Mm. And was there anything else in there that, just off the top of your head, I know you said it was a lot of reading over the weekend, that I haven't touched on that you could tell us, or you've, was a great idea, bad idea, indifferent? Is there anything else?
1: Well, the only other thing I was slightly surprised about is, I mean, we definitely support a pricing authority that, you know, works independently from government and comes up and says this is the actual cost of delivering this clinical care.
0: Right.
1: But I was surprised to see them say that we should build one here in New Zealand, when we had been advocating for the fact that the Australians have got one. We can give the Australians our data. They've been doing it for over 20 years over there. Perhaps they could just tell us what our price is based off our data. We wouldn't have to spend that $9 million a year on building another, you know, another sort of agency, really. So that was the only bit that I sort of thought, oh, that's a bit of a shame, but never mind.
0: As you said, these are the niggly bits that you just got to, like, work through with everyone.
1: Well, and because it's not government policy at the moment. They're just recommendations, right? And again, we're really, really pleased to be talking about solutions. So now we just got to, everybody just needs to work their way through it, and hopefully when the government and opposition, because we want this to be cross-party if we can get it, and opposition decide which bits they'll support. Hopefully, like a Venn diagram, there'll be a whole number of them in the middle, and we can move forward regardless of what happens on November the 7th.
0: Lovely, Tracy. Thank you so much. I know you're really busy. Like you said, you're travelling around doing media. I appreciate your time, and we will catch up again. Thank you, Tracy Martin there, Chief Executive of Aged Care Association. So it is a good thing. Major report, she said, we've been wanting this, 40 recommendations. At the moment, whether the government helps pay for your residential aged care depends heavily on your assets and your income. So if you've got more than the threshold, you can be expected to pay more yourself. So the big question is, should people really who have spent a lifetime, I suppose, building up assets be expected to use them to pay for their own care? If you've got, any recent experience in this? Maybe a loved one in your family has gone into aged care, into a home. I was asking about the money. So I looked up some figures, and they were different to what Tracy was telling us then. Oh my God, she would know, right? But I was trying to look up if what you have to pay to qualify and all this stuff. So the figures I have, maybe, I don't know where I was looking. For the current 1st July 2026 to the 30th of June 2027 period, if you're single, your assets generally need to be $300,811 or less to qualify. Oh, this is for government help, right? If you're a couple and both are in care, the combined threshold is the same, eh? If you have a partner who remains at home, there are different rules. You can generally choose whether the family home and car are included in the assessment, although Tracy said that they weren't. They were like ring-fenced, right? The lower threshold is just over $164,000. And if you're over the asset threshold because of your home, there are residential care loan available. But didn't you say that the home is ring-fenced? Leah, the reason New Zealand people don't want to work in aged care is simple. The working class have had silly ideas put into their head by the socialist governments that they can all be astronauts or brain surgeons. It's so silly. We need another Great Depression, and then they'll be happily cleaning bedpans and mop floors in the rest home. Even Tracy said she's not really sure why Kiwis don't want to work with aged care and aged care. And what did she say? Was it already 60%, 70% are from overseas.

0: Is it the money is really that? Well, she did say the money is crap, and then she walked that back. Shouldn't have said it. It's not a job Kiwis want to get into, New Zealanders want to work in. I don't know. You might know. Anyone you know work in aged care? We're all going to be there one day, but doesn't mean. I mean, we need to have top quality workers, because in the most vulnerable, you start to get into the most vulnerable parts of your life, and you need help 24/7. You want to have the best care. Leroy, I was actually just having this exact conversation with a friend visiting an elderly aunt with dementia yesterday. Spooky, says Faye. Simon says, "Little Leah, did you hear the moaning teachers trying to stop the government from making curriculum changes in the news before?" Oh, no, I didn't, Simon. Oh, yeah, they've moaned the whole time because they say it's too fast and it's kids aren't going to be able to keep up, and or is it because they just don't want to learn themselves? I don't know. They do tend to moan quite a bit. Oh, and just, oh no, I'll wait for after the break for that one. 0800 debate, 3322 83. Always good to catch up with Tracy Martin. And if you want to join in on this one, I would like to hear from you, Leah. A life not worth living, but it's worth a fortune for the shareholders. You mean like going into homes? Probably, yeah. Thanks, Faye. This is The Platform. We are back shortly.
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4: Hey team, I saw an article recently that basically said, now bear with me on this one because it's kind of bridging two topics, but you'll keep up, I'm sure, that people with ADHD are concerned that the term is being used by people that really don't have it or are making light of it. People, you know, the people that say things like, oh, I just can't concentrate today, must be my ADHD. And to be honest, I know a lot of people that say that a lot now, a lot. And I thought to myself, firstly, we never talked about it because we didn't know about it. Now we do, and everyone seems to have it. But those that do have it don't want people that don't have it to say they have it. Does that just make sense? Does that make sense? You know what I'm saying? In fact, I had a conversation with someone on Saturday and she said, well, you know, we finished this great conversation about something and she said, well, you know, it's my ADHD, my son's got ADHD, and I never asked, it was just brought in the conversation. But yeah, so now people with ADHD are worried that the term has been used too much by people that lean on it and say, it's my ADHD kicking in. And they're thinking, well, no, you haven't got it. I've got it, but you haven't got it. You can't say that. Anyway, so it's not just ADHD, it's autism. So ADHD, right, was, and I'm not being flippant here because, yes, people have it, but it was kind of, everyone was talking about it and I know it costs a lot to actually get tested and calls that most children have it. And but now we've gone away from that a little bit and it seems everyone's on the spectrum. Or autism. So I saw this the other day and I thought, okay, so this is, again, without, and I'm serious, I'm not trying to take the proverbial, but, you know, it seems autism is now the old ADHD. So New Zealand's recorded autism diagnoses have more than tripled, apparently, in 15 years. Researchers say there's no sign of that increase slowing down. University of Otago researchers looked at national health and disability data from 2009 to 2023 and identified more than 30,800 people with autism spectrum disorder. By 2023, they say about 1.3% of children and 0.14% of adults had an autism diagnosis recorded. Very small, 0.14%. And 1.3% of children. The study was not designed, though, to identify why ASD, or autism spectrum disorder, diagnoses are increasing. But researchers say it's unlikely there's a single explanation. There never is. Increased awareness, maybe. Broader diagnostic criteria. Better access to assessment, changing patterns in healthcare use are all likely to be contributing. There may also be a broader environmental, they say, and societal influences that we don't yet fully understand. The number of preschool children being diagnosed with ASD had also been increasing. I don't know if I've got a bit of an issue with that. Diagnosing preschool kids with ASD, please. They're babies. They're toddlers. Should we be diagnosing toddlers with, you know, unless it is a disease as in like a, your baby's sadly got a bit like, I hate to say it, but cancer? Should we? Researchers say this meant autism is being recognised earlier. Is it being recognised earlier in preschool children? Or they're being told that their child is autistic or on the spectrum at 3 or 4. Anyway, I just, you know, a baby's born as soon as the it's handed over to mum. Oh, by the way, from being birthed to you, we've diagnosed your child and it's got ADHD and autism. I know, sorry, it's just, how, why? Adult diagnosis also continues to rise steadily. Look, if in adults, if you want to be diagnosed, okay, fine. Signalling that many people are still being diagnosed later in life. And now diagnoses are still more common among males, but the rate of females has been increasing faster. Now, I want you to listen to this and you'll roll your, I'll hear your eyes rolling from where you are. There's also been a big change among Māori. Diagnosis rates were lower than non-Māori in 2009, but increased almost fivefold and had overtaken non-Māori. Have I got that right? In 2023, higher rates were also recorded in more deprived communities. So have I read that right? So have Māori got... Are Māori more, diagnosed rates are lower, were lower in non-Māori, but it says it had increased. Okay, so researchers concluded the increase in autism diagnosis were unlikely to be explained by genetic change alone and instead suggested multiple interconnected social, environmental and healthcare factors contributing to the upward trend. So what is it? What is autism spectrum disorder? It is a lifelong neurodevelopmental condition. Basically, it means a person's brain develops and processes information differently. It can affect things such as communication and social interaction, how someone responds to sensory inputs like noise, light or touch, patterns of behaviour or interests. Some autistic people need significant day-to-day support while others live very independently. It is called a spectrum because it can look very different from person to person. Someone might have difficulty speaking or communicating and require substantial support while another person may be highly verbal and capable but struggle with social cues, changes in routine or sensory overload. And importantly, they say, autism isn't an illness that someone catches. There's no single known cause. It's generally understood as a result of a combo of genetics and developmental factors. So when you hear that, right, and again, this is just, from me, that is pretty much everyone, because all of us have some, you know, we're different. We're all different when it comes to communicating. We're all different when it comes to social cues. Some are far better than others. And changes in routine throws a lot of people. You know, I talk about going to the supermarket, the same supermarket, because I know where everything is and I like to walk up the aisle and I know where I'm going. That's why moving house is actually ranked as one of the most stressful things people can do in their lives. Some people mark it higher than a breakup. You know, if you've got to move house, if you've got to move jobs, if change is coming like that, changes in your routine can really throw people. And that is quite normal. Or sensory overload. Well, we live in sensory overload. My God. So, I'm just trying to think, is autism then, have we all got it? And I don't like labels. If you guys listen enough to me over the years, I have pushed back on labelling, especially children. I've just always had this thing about children being labelled. Oh, they've got ADHD. Oh, you're autistic. But if this is what autism really looks like, right, there could be communicating, social cues. Now, reading social cues, you know, because we live in this world where we are, and this is where I think the younger people might be diagnosed, is because they live in their phones and they live online, and I believe, this is my opinion, that a lot of them have missed out on the social cues of growing up as a child, which in my era, Kelly's era, and probably stops at her age, have missed out on, you know, not being on the phone, but actually getting out, mucking around with your mates, making mistakes, falling out of trees, all that stuff that comes with growing up, consequences. Nowadays, because we are in an era where we've never been so connected, yet so alone, this is why I think a lot of young people struggle with social cues, because they've grown up with a phone, with a screen. Their friend, their world is in their hand, not a real live person. Yes, they have friends. But you look at a bunch of kids, like even now I see them at the mall or the food hall and they're eating and yet they're

0: are all on their phones while they're sitting around next to each other. So I suppose my question is, is it a label? I mean, obviously it is a disorder. I'm not denying it isn't. Is it going the way of how ADHD, I think, has gone, where it's so quick to be, oh, yes, you've got ADHD. To now it's autistic. Now we're all on the spectrum. Now, one man that actually admits that he is, and he did it recently in an interview, and when I say his name, you'll go, oh, yeah, absolutely, is the leader of the ACT Party and the Deputy Prime Minister, is David Seymour. This is what he said, like, literally last week.
1: From an ACT point of view, when we went from one MP up to 10, everyone said, well, you know, how can this autistic nerd possibly lead a team? Well actually, I coached rugby for 7 seasons, had some wins, had some losses, learnt a lot about how if you create the right environment, ordinary people can do amazing things.
0: So he admitted himself, how did this autistic nerd lead a party? And I've heard many people who've talked about David Seymour, you know, to me, have said, you know, bright guy, or if you really like him, bright guy, love him. But is he a bit awkward? And I'm like, yeah, he can be, you know, I've worked with the guy. I find him engaging, very funny, actually, super humour. But I've seen him in a room with people and he is different. It is a little bit different than, say, how I would approach a room. I'm just in there loud. Another person who has recently been diagnosed is Robbie Williams. He calls it a little bit of autism. He said, has been very candid about his struggles with anxiety and ADHD. Now he's revealed he's been diagnosed with a neurodevelopment condition. He says, which affects his social communication, but he liked the fact that he's found out, because he's said, I've now got a get out of jail free card. This explains my weird habits. He was in a Q&A recently and he said, I have ADHD. And guess what? I've just found out I'm a bit autistic as well, which is actually, swearing, lovely, because it explains so much. It is my get out of jail free card now, and all the weird shite that I do, I just say, sorry, I'm autistic. With the ADHD, you can completely and utterly concentrate on something 1,000%, but with absolutely everything else, you just cannot do it. Ask my kids, he said. The Daily Mail's reporting that the 52-year-old singer, who's got 4 kids with his wife Ada, has found it helpful to have a creative outlet to overcome his intrusive thoughts. He goes on to say, what I'm completely and utterly obsessed with is creating images and making funny things. If I'm creating images, I'm not thinking about me, because my brain is incredibly creative. And it can be creative about everything in the world that you panic or are scared about. For example, this is Robbie Williams. He said, this is how crazy I am. Recently, I'm sitting on a plane. I thought, well, if I can have telekinesis and my intrusive thoughts tell the plane to crash itself, so what kind of level of insanity am I dealing with? He said, it's best to train my brain to do something better than worrying about having supernatural powers and crashing the train out of the plane. Who hasn't had that thought? No. In October, Williams said his intrusive thoughts, they were a form of inside Tourette's, an inherited neurological condition that affects people with involuntary tics. He told comedian Paul Whitehouse, God, I love him, he's so good, for an upcoming episode of their podcast, I'm ADHD, No, You're Not. No, You're Not. He said, I've realised that I've got Tourette's, but it doesn't come out. Oh, jeez. They are intrusive thoughts that happen. I was just walking down the road the other day and I realised that these intrusive thoughts are inside Tourette's. They just don't come out. He is a complex person, I think, Robbie. Or, you know, he just was a young man, got famous very quickly, took lots of drugs, and he is just a little, you know. Look, your thoughts on it. To go back, I'm not, to be clear, I'm not saying there is no such thing as autism. I'm wondering if it is like ADHD, in the fact that ADHD, if we go back a couple of years to where we are now, it's almost become this, I don't want to say du jour, because that's making light of people that do have it. But as I said, people with ADHD don't like the fact that people say they've got it and they don't think they have. So there's, and now we're going into autism. So there's been a study, numbers have jumped up. They don't know why. It could be a factor of many things. But are we all really on the spectrum? Now, let's be honest. You could be listening saying, well, Leah, I do work with people, or I know people who are seriously a little different. You know, I know a handful of people. I know one person definitely. I'll never name, but the guy definitely is on the spectrum. But is it just because he's awkward? You know, is that it? Is it really he's autistic, or just unsocial and uncomfortable around other people? But I suppose that's what it is, right? Anyway, that's my thought on it. It was an interesting story when I read it, because I thought, well, this is, without again making light of it, the new ADHD. Are we all on the spectrum? And then I heard David Seymour say what he said. And now Robbie Williams literally came out the next day and said, I've been diagnosed with autism. Look, I have random thoughts. We all have random thoughts. Sometimes in the night when I can't go to sleep and I'm lying in bed, I just jump all over the place too. Start to think about some strange stuff. Not crashing a plane. But is it just thoughts that we let ramble around in our heads? I don't know. Leah, it seems everyone is on the spectrum these days. Please bring back the 80s, says Rick. Do you know what, though? I'm with you, Rick, but people that you say that to turn around and say, yeah, but in the 80s, we still had ADHD and we still had autism, but nobody talked about it, or we didn't know what it was. Well, because we just kind of got on with life. Maybe there were people that struggled and we did not know what it was. Quickly, Colin just said, Leah, secure dementia care. Oh, because we were talking to Tracy Martin about aged care. Leah, secure dementia care is nearly $8,000 a month. Whoa. Arvida is owned by a US investment company. The staff are kind, but not many are Kiwis, says Colin. $8,000 a month. Jesus, I knew it was expensive, but, well, I thought it was. Helen, people that have ADHD don't tell people they have it. Don't tell people they have it. And they try to hide. Well, that's it. So you're saying people that like blood all the time would just say, oh, it's my ADHD kicking in. You feel you're being a little disingenuous, or it's not really ADHD? Because if you talk, but thank you. Because it's ADHD cases that actually deficiency order. Well, I want to believe that parents, 99% of parents, I'm very high, the best of their children. They feel by saying that their children are ADHD, is it for, I have a friend, her husband said all the ways kids' upbringing was boisterous. I mean, when they're just, oh, terror, people saying, oh, she's like, no, he's a little boy. He's just, that's his personality. And as he's grown, a young teen, I'm right, you know, he's still a little bit of a rat bag, but great. It's got a really strong person. And I know that they did not suppose, you know, that we sent a question. Leah, it's not that simple for everybody. Leah, another thing that exists, all right. It's just show off, Buffy. Excuse me. I did not go there. It's needed a snodge. It's autism shine. Waddle. I read him as a season. All right. Okay. Look. All right. Okay. Lee's not on the spectrum these days. Chloe Swarbrick, I think, mentioned Matthew Hooton, says Gail. Did he? Well, again, but what does it mean? Because you're just a little bit differently, you know. And I've worked with people in this, and I would swear there's not quite going on there. It's just a bit. So the question is, you know, it is increasing. All diagnoses unexplained at this stage.

0: while are on them, the spectrum, I would hazard a guess without having to go into Otagusti's study that the way people, especially young, broad A, overstimulated and it, not just seeing stuff, but just being elated, not being able to maybe Kate, we did about these kind of distractions, just one-on-one with kids. Girls come back. What are these days, not those days? Oh, I see. I'm not on the spectrum these days. Yeah, Chloe. I think she shouldn't have. Passionate person to get her point across. Oh, he's autistic. All right, got one more break. Next. No, he can join you. One, give Lexis Lee. Oh, Shapana per a course, caller of the, who wants to be caller? We have some people that always call in the last 2 minutes. You know who you are. One more break, I'll have time for. So who wants to be that person? Give Lexis Lee a call. It's going to use for the next week. Lexis Lee. Lexis is listening. 3322 on the platform.
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0: My 7-year-old son is ADHD. He's been fully diagnosed. Education not easy some days, mainly for my partner's sister. He was 4, down to high. However, halfway through his first school year, it was obvious that something was not quite right. With that being, he's very intelligent, knows 2 languages, very athletic. The trick is finding something they can be built, and the ADHD can work in their favour. Jesse, appreciate it. Simon, you call of Lexis.
8: Yeah, I did.
0: Porsche Panapa.
8: Yeah. I was just going to talk about the RESAF or the care thing.
0: Yeah.
8: That's like my mayor. He's all Filipinos and that. And I think he's probably right to pay. But what I don't get is why that is, because we have to pay a premium. We're paying from here. So where's all he going? Because he's paying the staff like a lot. Maybe they don't know. You see, I'm one
0: way
8: to get paid to do what they've got to do, you know?
0: Yeah. So you're saying cost, you know, you're paying. And so where's, because staff aren't a clean staff?
8: So, I think they dig here and see more, you know, it's probably, you know, but like when that's here, it's

0: When you go on it and you won't pay them because of that.
1: Isn't it also because got shareholders, don't they? Like, oh, I'm saying they're off workers because I don't know what the pay is, but it does sound like paying, you know, for, well, bricks and mortar and then shareholders and people at the top. What about the people, base bottoms of people, you know, if it gets like that? It's kind of hospital.
0: That kind of stuff. They do have to do things. And
1: so who's in a home? Sorry, you're...
0: Oh, my dad, he's got Parkinson's, so mobility's not good.
1: Yeah.
0: But, you know, it's too long for long because, you know, he's all right. And that's why he's in
1: good,
0: there.
1: Yeah.
0: And that weird little place, like a beach place, which then they just sort of go put that in the bank and they're trying to, you know, need interest from that part.
1: Oh, like, yes.
0: All that and not, yes, I could have just.
1: Yeah. How does that work? Because they've got that house, but they do.
0: Yeah, they have to be light. Yeah, that's what I mean. I think it's like West. I mean, it's kind of Greece, like a. Yeah, I think so.
1: Yeah, I think,
0: like
1: that, eh? I know that's pretty common. That's, I mean, I'd be food stack, but God, it's expensive, eh? And that's the most not the most of either.
0: Yeah, and then there's people in there that aren't bank because they can't afford it, I guess, and then it pays for them, which I guess, whatever. But, you know, but it's definitely not changed. I sort of thought people are punished.

0: retirement here, we'd be stuffed, man. Like, it wouldn't be good at all. Yeah. So, cheers to them.
1: How long? I don't mean too personal, Simon. So, how long's your dad? How long's your dad been in care?
0: A couple of years or something like that, maybe.
1: Oh, okay.
0: Yeah. Couple of years. Yeah. He's in the same town as, you know, my mum's only like a K away from the, so it's not so bad because she can be there with him most of the time and, you know, he's not just stuck in a thing like some people are.
1: And they see nobody.
0: But, it's not great, hey, you know.
1: No. But, I don't. And as I said, you know, we're all going to end up somewhere. So, you know, you know, that's we've got to start looking at it now. And it's, what is it, by 2040, 1.3 New Zealanders will be, 1.3 million will be in care, aged care. So we've got to start looking at how we make it equitable, fair and dignified too, Simon, you know?
0: Yeah.
1: We don't want people like rotting away in, you know, tiny little horrible places. Not that I think that's happening, but... You know, we've got to start investing, putting money in now. Golly, because we'll be there one day.
0: Yeah. I'm trying to do everything to slow down my aging.
1: Stay out of there as long as possible. All right Simon, good on you, mate. Okay. Cheers for the call.
0: See you later.
1: Leah, autism has many faces. I think it means they see or feel things and people differently. We all live in the same world, but it is only natural that we will all see things differently. As for Chloe, she's just unhinged, plain and simple, since Tex said. And Leah, 11 beds in the unit, that's a great way to milk the families, says Colin. All right. Hey, guys, look, thank you for today. Thank you for your text, your calls. Thanks, Cal. We are back with you tomorrow, same time. Until then, look after yourselves, and we will see you soon on the platform.
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3: In this update, the government's announcing new diagnosis guidelines for endometriosis, which it hopes will mean fewer women and girls will have to wait years for answers. The new clinical guidelines will allow GPs to make a diagnosis based on symptoms, family history and examination rather than surgery. Here's senior political reporter Azaria Howe.
4: Doctors will also be able to prescribe treatment immediately, often in the form of hormonal medicine. Endometriosis affects 1 in 10 women and girls in New Zealand, and research shows it can take 8 to 12 years to be diagnosed, which Health Minister Simeon Brown says is too long.
3: Greenpeace is welcoming a critical report into the use of the chemical PCP in our forestry industry. It was used at thousands of sites from the 1940s to the 80s. The Human Rights Commission is calling for a national inquiry, redress for workers exposed to it, and better ACC access. Greenpeace NZ Executive Director Russell Norman says he would like to see the harm it did to plants and animals addressed as well.
5: Environmental risk assessments, so because there's all these sites that haven't been cleaned up.
3: Answers could be on the way to issues facing Gisborne's forestry industry. The government's bringing in a facilitator to determine whether intervention may be needed after being made aware of concern about the approach the District Council in Gisborne is taking. Forest Owners Association CEO Elizabeth Haig says this move is an opportunity to make progress on difficult questions.
6: We've only seen kind of 3% of consents come through this year that we would normally see in terms of area. Where you have these forests are going to keep growing.
3: A worrying boys' club culture has been identified at Otago's corrections facility. The Office of the Inspectorate has today released its report from a September inspection. It notes the leadership team's clear and focused strategy, but it points out the culture and suggests urgent review. That's news.
2: Facts. Dialogue. Honest conversation. Vital elements in a functioning democracy.
7: I have a dream.
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0: morning. It's Tuesday. We're all go here on the platform. I'm Sean Plunkett. Great lineup for you today. We're going to probe whether or not justice could have fired the money laundering employee who'd only been with them for 2 weeks. We get a legal or some legal perspective on that. Is Hindu nationalism, was there something more sinister behind that Modi rally in Auckland? We talked to a New Zealand First candidate, Bernadette Soares, about that at 8 o'clock this morning. What's up with this anti-water company protest in Wellington? Guy Nunns joins us at 8.30. And a high-profile member of the Free Speech Union, the FFSU, says she's leaving. Why exactly? Stephen Franks joins us after 9 o'clock. All right, I am amazed I've not come across this location before. Perfect for the Thunderdock hotspot. But I looked at it, then I researched it and found there was more than one. I'm going to start with the one in the Manawatu, which is a hint, Whiskey Creek. Anyone know about Whiskey Creek? What a perfect pick for today.
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0: All right, let's get into it. Gosh, there is a lot happening in this country at the moment, and much to talk about. Just excuse me for you get the odd sniffle today. I've got a cold. It's not a bad cold. It's not the flu. Just a runny nose and a slightly sore throat, though I am sucking on it. What is it? Oh, it's some sort of lozenge to take the edge off that. And there's stuff up my nose and everything. So if I sneeze occasionally or turn my microphone off, my apologies. All right, let's get into the post-cabinet media conference debrief. So every Monday that Parliament's in sitting generally, the Prime Minister and the Cabinet get together in Wellington. And sometime in the afternoon, he's making it earlier and earlier, actually, as time goes on, the Prime Minister wanders down, generally accompanied by one or other hapless member of his cabinet, to give a press conference where all the media chooks like me, we all sit there trying to pick up whatever he's laying down to us. And, you know, it's always an attempt by the government or by the Prime Minister to set the agenda for the day. Very interesting, and I went down with quite some expectation yesterday afternoon at 3 o'clock because, of course, despite the best efforts of most of the journalists sitting in that room, Luxon was still the Prime Minister, and he had seen them off yet again. Could I just say, in general terms, it was the most dominant performance he had ever given. He had a couple of talking points. He spoke to those. He only took questions on one of them. And when he'd had enough, he walked out. There was not a single diggy little question. There was not a single, is your leadership safe? There was not a single question about getting on the airplane there. And I was so tempted to say, how's that MMP referendum campaign going? But I thought I'd just look like a smart ass. He was in control. What did he say then? Let's get down to what he did say at that media conference. He actually highlighted some news that had slipped through to the keeper, as far as I was concerned. And it's actually good news, which explains why you didn't read it in the mainstream news media. Standard & Poor's, the global ratings agency, has upgraded New Zealand's GDP growth forecast, that's our gross domestic product, to 2.4% for this year, and 2.5% for next year. That's a boost for the Prime Minister. And it's 0.5, which I don't know what the percentage increase of the actual increase is, but like it's gone from, I think, 1.9 to 2.5 GDP growth for the year. This isn't absolute GDP. This is growth in GDP. That's a damn good figure. S&P raised growth predictions by 0.5 points, signalling a return to economic potential. So what it tells you, despite all the gloom and the, businesses saying, oh, we need more from the government, actually there's more confidence in our economy. While employment...

0: at what, 5.9%? And can I just say on the employment issue, any economist worth their salt will tell you that 6% actually isn't a disastrous unemployment rate. 5.9% isn't disastrous unemployment. It's on the high side of acceptable in a functioning market economy. It's on the high side of acceptable. It is not rampant unemployment. 7-8% rampant unemployment, 5.9%, yeah. So that was the opening stanza by the Prime Minister, which has hardly been covered anywhere else. And then he and the 100% behind him, loyal, loves being a member of the Luxon government, Chris Bishop, they announced, and God, it was exciting. I was on the edge of my seat. I could hardly contain my enthusiasm. They announced that they're going to have a business plan investigation into building a second Auckland Harbour crossing. Now, they're not using the word bridge or tunnel because their minds are still open. Some might say vacant. There's going to be, no, I don't think anyone would argue that at some stage, in fact, probably now, Auckland needs a second crossing across the Harbour Bridge to link up the two sides of the isthmus, as they call it. We've got the Harbour Bridge, but it is absolutely and utterly straining. The Nippon clip-ons are failing. There are safety issues there. And there has been study after study after study after glossy mocked AI architects imagining drawings of tunnels and bridges and, I don't know, bloody cycleways. Wayne Brown's got some kooky idea. We've already spent, New Zealand Transport Authority spent $110 million, that's right, $110 million looking at the issue. Looking at the issue. But now the government, we are definitely now going to have a business study to decide what we want, how much it could cost, and how we would finance building it. Whoa, that is so exciting. And they want to get the Labour Party or all other political parties on board with this. So they want to have a plan. And they're going to look at Wayne Brown's loopy idea as well. I don't know, Chris Luxon, that on the day that you can go back in front of the press gallery victorious, if having seen off their attempted coup of your prime ministership again, that that is the sexy headline-grabbing issue I would have highlighted at my post-media press conference. We're going to look at a business plan. Couldn't tell us how much it will cost. They're going to find one person who will be in charge of that. That sounds like a mistake. I like committees on things like this. It's about building the basics, isn't it? It's about building the basics for a brighter future. I never saw it that way. That's part of the cunning plan of Chris Luxon. So as part of building the basics for a better future, there's going to be a business study into whether we should have a bridge or a tunnel, when, how it will be paid for, whether it will be tolled, or do you fix up the current bridge and make it bigger? As I can say, it was a pretty gripping press conference. My blood pressure rose. I was so excited. People were absolutely, you know, just falling over themselves with excitement. But, as I said, there were no snotty questions. And he and Chris Bishop were laughing at Wayne Brown when they said they'd look into this reef thing. And Chris Bishop was a good boy, and he was right behind the boss there, and there was no sign of disunity. So there you have it. That's the post-cabinet media briefing debriefing by Sean Plunkett. And I'm going to make that a bit more of a thing. I'm probably going to put some structure around that in the next wee while, because they are a very good indication of the, I don't know, the political mood of the room, which is why I go down to them. Sean, when will the Wellingtonians F off and let Aucklanders build what it wants? Well, go ahead. You want to pay for it? You want us to pay for it? Of course, the problem with the Auckland thing is I think it is important. As Chris Bishop said, we're talking, I don't know, $7 to $15 billion. It would be the single biggest infrastructure project in the history of New Zealand. And it has to be done. But to announce that you're going to get a business plan And look, there's some, I could buy the logic. Bishop saying, we have to know what we want to build, how much it will cost. We have to know what we want to build, how much it will cost, and how we're going to build it. We have to come up with the solution first, instead of just kind of willy-nilly throwing money. And we'll tell that to NZTA, who spent $110 million on I don't know what feasibility fan things. Sean, your condescending sarcasm is sounding so mainstream media like what's happened to you. Ring in and have a discussion. I don't think anything has. Sean, it's not building the basics, it's fixing the basics. Oh, fixing the basics to build the future. Oh, have I got it wrong? Bugger me, Graham. Or are you having me on? What is Bellino? Effing. Oh, I see. Okay. Auckland already has a seconds crossing. It's called State Highway 16. Neil just says, why does Auckland, Wellington blow? Because Auckland sucks. Let's not let this degenerate into a battle of cities that aren't Christchurch. Let's take a break.
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0: Oh, Jonathan, please ring in, mate. You've sent me this rather triggered kind of text, mate. Hi, Sean, what do you want from Luxon? I'll take his and National's cautious, careful approach over unrealistic, flashy promises like the previous lot. You're still quite butthurt by his refusal to go on your show, aren't you? I can see why he wouldn't, to be honest, Jonathan. No, I'm not butthurt. I almost laugh about it now. It is what it is. I think I've been fair and balanced in my coverage of Face on a Thumb. Sorry, Mr. Luxon. a lot of this

0: with my tongue in my cheek, Jonathan. I'm saying what the government announced yesterday was an announcement of an announcement. I do see what they're saying about making good planning, and it's a hell of a lot of money, and let's try and get it right. I would have liked to see them come out with other political parties and say, we've all agreed this is what we need. And maybe that's the first step towards getting there. And maybe it is an opportunity for politicians to come together and do the right thing for the country rather than themselves. Bring it in discuss, Jonathan. Not butthurt at all. More butthurt by your meany, meany text. Sean, when Wellington announced the date of the election 8 months out, who could possibly have predicted we would be fatigued with politics by then? Was it strategic so that only the committed would go out and vote? I'm rolling my eyes out loud now, says Kim. Kim, that's a bloody good point. And a number of people have said to me, God, I don't know I can take 80 more days of this. A lot of people are over it. They're over the politics. And, I mean, I live for this stuff and I'm feeling a little bit, God, I wish why don't just have the election, get on with it. Sean, I think a cold call to Jonathan is required. No, he's a civilian. 15,000 million bucks for another lane sounds fair. Well, they said there are all sorts of proposals. Tunnel, train, bus tunnel, fix. Well, actually, when you do think about it, you do need to think about what you want. You want to get more people across the harbour, right? At the moment, you can get across there by ferry. You can get across there by car. What about train? Can you get across by train? I don't think you can. So maybe if, say, you dig a new tunnel, but don't put cars through the tunnel, put public transport through the tunnel. Right? See what difference that would make. Would it increase? Would people then use public transport, or just everyone would still be on the bridge? You see, there are kind of, it is quite a complex thing when I think about it. And maybe it does need a huge, is it a business case it needs, or does it need an absolute kind of infrastructure study? The other thing I think we've got to appreciate, when you build a project that big, and it will be, and I've got no doubt we'll do it, this country will do it, there are going to be scandals and mistakes that look enormous because of the scale of the project. So there'll be the mistakes that cost millions, if not tens of millions of dollars. But no solution is perfect. Maybe it is laudable. And I'm going to say it. I think it's laudable that this government says, let's try and do it right. Let's try and start build from the ground up a consensus. But I asked Chris Bishop, I said, it's just funny to launch this 80 days out from an election. He said, oh, well, it's never going to be the right time. We thought we'd give it a crack. I hope it's genuine. I think it would be good for the country. Auckland is the economic powerhouse. It is where most people live. It has to work or the country doesn't work. So I get it. But let's hope it's not just a piece of politicking. What a mess this morning, full of scatty and useless information. Really, waste of time watching. Let's, you know what I want to do. Yeah. Let's do that. Is that how I do it? Can you do it? Let's see. Consider the massive cost blowout. Oh, hang on, let's just have a listen.
1: Your call has been forwarded to voicemail. The person you're trying to reach is not available. At the tone, please record your message. When you have finished recording, you may hang up.
0: Hey, it's Sean here. There's always another channel. You can go and do something else. You're obviously glued to the screen because you're not answering your phone. Cheers. Yeah, don't know. That was just a kind of ill-considered a text. Also, I just want to cover, Chris Pink has broken his silence. Doesn't it? I just love this now. You can always predict. And I contacted Chris Pink, I think Thursday or Friday. I said, do you want to talk? He said no. And I said, all good. Take care. That's my job. I'm not going to hound or harangue someone who's going through what he's going. But he's spoken of all papers. He's spoken to The Post. And he's basically said, there's only one person I'm going to blame, and that's me. And I just got to say there's an ability to Chris Pink's comments. He has taken it all on the chin. He says he wants to... hand over to whoever the new candidate is. He's writing handover notes. He's got a couple of things he wants to clear up for the electorate. And I just think it's an unremarkable interview. I don't feel like he did the dirty on me. He's said what he had to say and absolutely outstanding that he's not doing a Stuart Nash or a Kerry Allen and blaming other people for his downfall. He's taking it on the chin. That is a noble and, dare I say it, manly thing to do. Sean, the problem with big city slickers like Aucklanders and Wellingtonians is that they think the country couldn't survive without them. I love this, Jesse. Bugger off. The provinces are the backbone of the country. Yeah, but what's the beating heart of the country? It's probably Auckland, and I say that as a Wellingtonian. Wellingtonian, what is that? It's like the... I don't know, it's part of the psyche of the country. It's like the dumb bit of the country is Wellington. Sorry, I just think Wellington's a bit of a waste of time at the moment. I'm off Wellington. Sean Hopkins is on, Hipkins is on TV on bitchy about nothing about the bridge in the last 3 years. So it's not actually boding well for this great plan on the bridge if Chippy's already out there poo-pooing it. He had 6 years before that to do something, but it appears he forgot that. Oh, God. And as I suggested to Chris Bishop, way too close to an election to try and look for a consensus on something like this. So yesterday was a waste of time. Sean, Auckland ratepayers are paying $250 million a year for the foreseeable future every year for the latest train tracks. No one ever told us that, says Hugh. Sean, Wellington is more like the liver of the country. Well, it's not doing very well. Oh, Wellington is the bowel? Oh, God, what have I started? Farms are our economic powerhouses, Sean. Not Auckland, says Neil. Oh, I thought it was people who made computer games. Oh, gosh, Rick, I'll get back to that. That's an interesting text. Sean, if the new plan for an Auckland crossing is public transport only, then it would be underutilised and the public transportation system, train and bus, are both broken and would need to be fixed first, says Sally. Matt, good morning.
2: Good morning, Mr. Plunkett. Auckland might be the beating heart, but Wellington's just the hemorrhoids.
0: Oh, God. God, no, I knew I was in trouble as soon as I got into that, Matt.
2: This whole bridge thing, what a bloody disaster.
0: It's not, don't say bridge, it's a crossing. We don't even know if it's a bridge yet.
2: Whatever you want to call it.
0: It might be a teleporter.
2: I hope so. And we can teleport all the
0: It might be a massive zip line that you can put your car on. Might be a flying bloody fox. The government's mind is open. It's blank. Yeah.
2: Well, I reckon what they should do, Sean, is just contract out to the Chinese. I'd just go to China and I'd just say, look, this
0: you're
2: is
0: not
2: a project
0: the first person
2: to,
0: who has said to me,
2: price.
0: Yeah, said to me, if the central,
2: this is just an,
0: if the central committee decided,
2: you look back,
0: yeah,
2: you look back over history where we've built the bloody Clyde Dam, we've built the Auckland Harbour Bridge, we've done wonderful big projects in this country with a quarter of the population that lived here of taxpayers that are funding it, and now we can't seem to get nothing done, and we don't get anything done because we get bogged down in bureaucracy and politics about it. We just need to get the hell on with the job, and like I say, I'd just contract it out to the Chinese and say, that's what we want, give us a price.
0: Yeah, if the Central
2: and,
0: Committee
2: and the other
0: decided
2: thing what
0: it would
2: I don't
0: be
2: understand
0: so.
2: Is
0: can I say, though, Matt, a lot of people do not tell you, you know, this wonderful thing, they can build a bridge, you know, in, you know, 2 months or 3 months. Do you also read all the downside stories about the massive engineering failures and building collapses in China?
2: I'm not like you, Sean. I don't look at the negatives, just the positives.
0: Oh, okay, well, can I tell you, China has its fair share of absolutely catastrophic civil engineering failures. So I think there is a downside to the, Chinese could build it, you know.
2: Well, you combine both. Look, we've got some good civil engineers here, architectural engineers. Use them to, you know, to oversee it. But I think that the way we're going is, it, you know, and the other thing too, Sean, is a lot of the cost of infrastructure is at both ends of the bridge.
0: Yeah,
2: you know,
0: and
2: you've got to have your feet in and your feet out.
0: But I think, look, I

0: do think we need to study it. Would it be primarily a private transport corridor? Would it be public transport? Would it be mixed?
1: I'll tell you what I'd do.
0: Yeah.
1: Give me the money to sort it out, and I'd deal with it a piece of cake. You just close one lane of the bridge on each side each time you're doing it. Just pour big piles out into the ocean, out into the sea, and bloody extend the bridge that's there now. Who cares where
0: that, that is one of the options.
1: Wide.
0: That is one
1: Use
0: of the options
1: the
0: that are private.
1: Already there to yeah. build from.
0: Yeah.
1: It's okay. it's just a bloody joke.
0: All right. Thank you, Matt. Are you an Aucklander, Matt? Are you an Aucklander? Oh, he's gone.
1: That's it. I'm hanging up. I'm gone.
0: Oh, I'm sorry. I didn't mean to trigger you. Look, after the break, this amazing story about the money launderer in the Justice Department. I thought I'd get a good legal take on it. All right, you are on the platform, and look, I'm just getting news through. I'm just trying to confirm where you're getting this from. Three people have now texted me and said that Daniel Ebb, our good mate Daniel Ebb, he'll be nowhere near breakfast. He'll still be in the scratcher, I'd imagine. Daniel Ebb, second on the list, and media mogul for the Opportunity Party. He's been, I'm told, he has been removed as Communication El Supremo and replaced by, lo and behold, former and disgraced Labor Cabinet Minister Ian Lees-Galloway. Something to do, I think, with some sort of impropriety, Ian Lees-Galloway. So they're not even pretending anymore. Ian Lees-Galloway, that's what I'm told. I'm just trying to confirm that. We'll ring Daniel later on when he's having breakfast. We know that that'll be about 8:30, and see if he can update us on what the hell is going on. I want to go back now to a story that the Taxpayers Union highlighted. A story about a chap called Russell Harrison, a man who was convicted of money laundering through bringing gold bars into the country, I'm pretty sure, with hundreds of thousands of dollars for a gang, for a criminal gang. And it was revealed that this man, Russell Harrison, had been employed by the Ministry of Justice for almost the entire time he was going through the court process for money laundering. And they'd not just kept him on the payroll, he'd got annual pay increases and his leave paid out and everything else. He'd only been there 2 weeks before he was charged. He also went on and made an ad for the health department in the time that he was, well, getting paid but not working at the Ministry of Justice. I heard that story and I could hardly believe it. And I wondered if someone, and then I thought back, and I'll give you my honest opinion. I was charged and indeed convicted of driving under the influence or breaching blood alcohol rules when I was at Radio New Zealand. I told them immediately it had happened. They said you deal with it, and they were pretty good about it. But what can you do? What can an employer do? By the way, there's an investigation into the Justice Department's handling of this whole thing. I thought to find out what is the situation for the employee and the employer, I'd ask a lawyer who might be able to give me an opinion about it. So we're joined by Michael O'Brien. He's an employment law specialist practising in Chambers in Auckland. Michael, welcome to the program again. Nice to have you with us.
2: Oh, hi, Sean.
0: All right, this case. Firstly, are such things unusual, Michael?
2: No, look, these things arise from now and then, and employers now and then will have to face that tension between an employee, you know, being charged with a criminal offence and the tension between the right to be presumed innocent until proven guilty under the Bill of Rights and balancing that against the employer's interest and interests of other employees.
0: Well, I gave my example, personal example. I'm pinged for drink driving. I think that's a criminal offence. And I tell them, but they don't fire me. I've got a relatively high-profile job in the media at the time, presenting Morning Report. Why then should I be outraged if Mr. Harrison, who's under charges for money laundering, slightly different than having four martinis and driving, is there a difference? Or should he have got the same consideration I got?
2: No, look, there is a difference. And I think Minister Goldsmith, in referring to this, referred to being shaken and the passive approach taken by the ministry, which is very much, I think, a head-in-the-sand approach rather than the ministry proactively considering how it could have handled it differently. And I understand a review is being done into the public sector generally about these issues.
0: Yeah.
2: And I think, you need to distinguish between... there'll be charges that arise from conduct in the workplace, so an employee assaults another employee in the workplace, and then there's conduct that's occurred outside the workplace but has a detrimental impact on employment, and that conduct might have allegedly have occurred prior to the employment relationship coming to existence or afterwards. I think your example, your role then as a radio broadcaster, the drink driving charge weighing up obviously wasn't significant for other roles, and you could imagine someone, for example, working at the IRD who's got a conviction for fraud. You know, some things are just incompatible.
0: And justice and fraud in this instance, though, he was a family support worker. The other thing is, we are told in a release, Michael, on the 5th of August, the Justice Ministry revealed that the day that he was charged, or they were told he was, the day he was charged was the day they received his police vetting report, and they've now admitted we should have moved to terminate his employment at that point instead of suspending him. So obviously there may have been something, that also, raised a flag in the police vetting report. Yep. What is the course of action for an employer in that situation?
2: Look, I think there are a few options open. As you say, the police vetting report, they should have made the offer of employment conditional. Presumably, I think they had, given their comments, they could have dismissed. So even though the employment relationship had started, if they'd made the agreement conditional on a satisfactory police vetting report, the employee starts working, comes in a week or two later, they can say, well, the condition's not being met, the employment's at an end. For employers who have a 90-day trial period, obviously this happened within the first 2 weeks, an employer with a 90-day trial period could have just terminated under a trial period clause. I think they should have been looking at, what questions was this person asked before they accepted employment? Was there a potential pre-contractual misrepresentation? And failing all those other things, the employer could have gone forward with a disciplinary investigation. Now, the employee in these situations will often say, right against self-incrimination, and the court said that questions go directly to the conduct the employee's been charged with. An employer may not be able to ask, but there's other questions that an employer could ask. There's various options available, and I think in this case the ministry seems to have accepted they indeed had other options that weren't taken up.
0: What happens in a case of this? You get the flick from work and it turns out you're completely innocent, Michael.
2: Well, the test for the employer is, was the dismissal fair and reasonable in all the circumstances at the time? So if that happens afterwards, the employer's dismissal will stand on fall on what the employer reasonably knew at the time. But, it does need to be carefully navigated. But the issue in this case was the employer seemed to have done nothing. And the other thing too, to get paid, if we talk about paid for employment, employers are entitled to get paid if they're ready, willing and able to work.
0: Yeah.
2: I think there's an issue whether an employee in the court system charged with such a serious crime could properly be able to work and have access to Ministry of Justice systems, for example.
0: That's a very good point.
2: They could have kept them on paid leave for 5 years. For example, might have been another option. Yeah.
0: Speaking more broadly, Michael, justice is not a small government department. Are you surprised that they did not have the in-house counsel or the wit to give us the rundown and the perspective that you've, and I appreciate you are a specialist in employment law, but are you surprised that they didn't, act more competently?
2: Look, I think sometimes in these situations, lawyers, whether in-house or externally, essentially freeze and think, well, there's a criminal charge, presumption of innocence, you can't do anything. But the reality is there's lots of options. So I think what was missing here is those options being explored. And the advisors to the ministry, helping the ministry navigate how it could have dealt with this situation rather than sit on its hands. And I think that's where the minister's frustrations come out, and I suspect the ministers received advice which said there are options, and moving forward there are options for dealing with this, and I think the expectation is that government departments will look at those options.
0: Michael, of course, the best thing that happens in these situations is that no one has to pay a lawyer anything. Seeing I've got you free and the meter isn't running, what is your advice if a situation like this arises in a workplace? What is your advice to the two separate parties, the employee and the employer?
2: Well, look, I think the employee, obviously, if they've been charged with a crime, they've probably got a criminal lawyer in their pocket. And either that criminal employer can help them navigate the employment issues or could refer to someone who could. Look, from the employer's point of view, I think some front-end advice is going to be much more valuable. You look at the ministry's situation than 5 years of an employer's salary. So I think it's worth an employer getting some initial front-end advice to really, you know, navigate and come to an outcome that's going to be palatable.
0: Michael, fantastic. Thank you very much for clearing it up. The world's not as crazy as I thought it was, you know, 10, 15 minutes ago. Thank you for your time.
2: Oh, good, Sean. Thank
0: Cheers.
2: You.
0: Michael O'Brien, employment lawyer, operates out of Auckland. Yep, they could have let him go. 5 years. 5 years, millions of dollars. And they could have let him go as soon as he got charged. There you go. Freaking incompetence at just such a high level. Such a high level. Look, I'm getting more and more texts about... see if we've got a number for Ian Lees Galloway in the system. Shout out, anyone got any contact details for Ian Lees Galloway, seeing he's the new... apparently the new communications supremo of the top party. That may be a misreportage. Let's find out. Maybe the ban, the ghosting of the platform by the Opportunity Party is over. Maybe they've come to their senses. Hugh, I'll get you those details. They're all published at the time. Well done, Sean. Great listen. Well, I just thought we couldn't let that story go without saying, oh, what really did happen? Could they have got rid of them? They could have. They just couldn't be asked by the sounds of it. Quite a lot of you want to talk about the Chinese building the second harbour crossing, like the Timu Bridge, I guess we'd call it. Sean, get the Chinese. Have they forgotten about the Chinese trains in Wellington, says Wayne. I've forgotten about the Chinese trains in Wellington. Wayne, you'll need to refresh my memory. It is 14 minutes away from 8. We'll take a break.
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2: 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Ever since that Shield Defence of 06.
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0: I don't know. She's like the nuclear button that they reach for. We've got a real problem here. Let's call on Helen Clark. Phil Goff isn't the nuclear button. He's kind of the threat. He's the conventional forces. But Helen Clark is now on the warpath against opportunity. You can just see Chippy ringing her, can't you? Oh, Helen, we got a real problem with the Opportunity Party. I thought they were with us, but now they're taking votes off us. Can you do something?
1: Don't worry, Chippy. Don't worry, I'll get on to it. I'll have a talk to Chris Findlayson and Phil Goff. I'll get them to let me on their podcast, and I'll give those Opportunity Party people what for. Don't you worry your little head about it, Chippy. Be back to you soon.
0: That's probably pretty much what happened. Sean, get the Chinese to build a new rail and trains for New Zealand. We can call it the AliExpress in their honour. That might be racist, but quite funny nonetheless. What can we do? We can. This is as regards the Russell Harrison issue. We can, one, introduce the death penalty for the misuse of public funds. Neil, that's going a little far, I think. Two, sack the head of the Ministry of Justice. Well, with immediate effect and no golden handshake. Three, recover the money paid to the criminal employee. Let's try that, says Neil. Okay, Neil. AZ5. I don't know why someone sent me a thing saying AZ5. Sean, the commuter trains in Wellington built by the Chinese, full of asbestos, faulty brakes, amongst other things. When was that, Wayne? Okay. 0800 33 22 83. I want some of your views on this. Second Harbour Crossing, do we need a business study or should... Well, look, I hate to say, the more I think about it, the more I think that Chris Bishop was talking sense. But I don't think that warranted... I don't think it warranted being the dominant issue at a Monday post-cabinet media conference. And it suggests to me that the government and the national part of the government is kind of desperate to find something to campaign on, and they have lost their way. It actually suggests disarray to me. If that's the best you can come up with. Oh, we're going to have a meeting and we're going to think about deciding what we're going to do about something. It's not exactly, well, maybe it is fixing the basics to build a better future. And maybe fixing the basics to build a better future simply isn't that sexy. Isn't that electorally appealing? But maybe common sense New Zealanders will go, I get that. I love the idea of the bold business study that's going to continue with all, consider all the options and try and make us waste as little of the, I don't know, $7 billion plus on this project that it'll cost. Someone else says the Japanese for the tunnel. Okay. Morning, Sean. It's the button they push to stop the nuclear meltdown. Oh, Chernobyl. Oh, thank you. AZ75. Thank you. I didn't know that. Sean, I've done the business case for another Auckland Harbour Crossing. Grok says a conventional three-lane road tunnel for 50-year capacity is about 50.

0: top party tax plan. Sean, wonder if we should ask the Yanks how they got across the Rhine 80-odd years ago, says Colin. Pontoon bridges. We could just have a pontoon bridge across Auckland Harbour. Just ask... Okay, here's a great plan for the bridge. Ask Helen Clark what she would do for the second harbour crossing, and we do the opposite. And we do the opposite. I like it. Sean, spot on Helen impression. I actually thought she was on the platform. That is cruel. I'm going to get in trouble if I keep doing stuff like that, aren't I? Who with? Broadcasting Standards Authority? Don't think so. Morning, Mike. Oh, Jamie, it's Sean. Morning, Mike. It's ridiculous media nitpicking at how the PM gets to his appointments. We are a major... Oh, that story. Is Mike on about that story? Boring. And did I not predict... Was it last week or the week? Well, I said to someone, they'll come up with the old, we need to fly the planes anyway because of training and keeping the hours up. So really, it didn't cost the taxpayer anything for the Prime Minister to fly on that little plane. And it didn't. And it's such a pathetic story by mainstream media. Sean Hipkins came out with a second crossing plan just before the last election too. They had a plan and everything just before last election. Laugh out loud. It was announcement of a plan, about a plan. They've got a plan to get a plan. That was basically what yesterday was. And I'm trying to work it out in my own head. I go to those things, and I try and figure out for you guys what the hell they're on about. Sean, there are so many oversized footpaths and burbs in Auckland. Just tell the greenies to get stuffed and get rid of these useless cycle lanes and put in another car lane. No one wants trains. They want better car usage. How about a bridge built with a 3D printer, says Neil. I think, how about a cup of tea and a lie down, Neil? Sean, wasn't that Liam fella caught up in some brouhaha a while back? He's a twat. We'll have a look. We'll have a look at Ian Lees Galloway in just a moment. Now, after the break, I'm going to talk to New Zealand First candidate, an Indian businesswoman, Bernadette Soares. I must check. I don't want to be rude. The big Modi rally, 10,000 people at Spark Arena in Auckland. But I've been doing some reading around Indian politics, and it may have not have been quite what it seems. And Chris Luxon may have put himself in the middle of something that is a little bit concerning. I want to talk about Hindutva, I think it's called, but it is a nationalist movement, Indian nationalist movement. And I think it would do New Zealand well to be aware of it. So we're going to have a talk about that. And bear with us after that. It's new ground for me too.
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5: Listen, the other thing that really annoyed me and I wanted to talk about was Marmite sandwiches. My mother made my school lunches, Josh. My mother was a typical mother. We lived in a state house in Whanganui. My father was a school teacher. He used to ride his bike to school because we didn't have a car. Oh yeah, no car. We had no car. War everywhere. And school teachers weren't paid much in those days. They got a huge pay rise, salary rise, I think at late 60s, early 70s, but they weren't paid much. My mother had four of us, three and under, and she didn't work, all right, because women didn't work. No wonder she ended up on Valium and suffering suburban neurosis like everybody else around her. Anyhow, cut long story short, she made

lunch for us every day. End up in a brown paper bag and with greaseproof paper surrounding it. And it would be sandwiches. It'd be a piece of home cooking, which incredibly my mother did. And then it would be a piece of fruit, whatever the piece of fruit might be. I quite liked it when it was apple season. In those days, they didn't have cool stores, so there were seasons. You might get a banana, you might get an orange. I wasn't all that keen on those. For some strange reason, my mother went through a tamarillo phase. No, I know. Boy, that found its way to the rubbish bin. But that's what we got, Josh. Now, as we got older, we went from having two sandwiches, so cut in half. By the time I got to intermediate, I guess, and certainly by high school, I was having three sandwiches, Josh, you know, cut in half, so you got six half sandwiches, you know what I mean? And sooner or later, my mother, I think, had

0: frankly, those two things might belong together when you've had one too many beers, but quite frankly, at 12:30 on the primary school playground, I didn't. But then I'd get the Marmite. I'd get the Marmite sandwich. Sometimes the Marmite would appear with a little bit of lettuce. Sometimes the Marmite would appear with a little bit of cheese. And there wasn't real cheese in those days. You got that plastic Chesdale crap. You got a block and you sliced it yourself in those days.
1: Yeah.
0: Believe it or not, people could actually use their hands in those days without it being put individually wrapped a block into what? 100 different slices. People could just slice the block themselves. Anyhow, I'm sorry. I didn't realize until the last 24, 48 hours, Josh, that I lived a seriously deprived life, because the plethora of criticism, anything from nutritionists to school principals to the opposition to everybody to Radio New Zealand announcers and TVNZ commentators, that somehow a Marmite sandwich and an apple is some sort of offence to not just New Zealand's culinary tradition, but also it's a form of child abuse, giving your child that for lunch. I didn't realise that. My entire generation, Josh, who seemed to have lived quite well, thanks very much, and our ages are increasing, we seem to have done quite well with it for ourselves, the general generation, I have to say. We could go back and claim some form of, oh, I don't know, historic abuse, couldn't we? My mother gave me Marmite sandwiches for 10 years.
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3: In this update. A condition impacting 1 in 10 women and girls in New Zealand will soon no longer need surgery for a diagnosis. New endometriosis guidelines coming into force mid-next year allow GPs to diagnose based on family history, symptoms and examination, rather than an invasive operation. Minister for Women Nicola Grigg, says she hopes quicker diagnoses free women from pain.
4: I've lost count of the number of women who have come to me sharing their experiences of going to see a clinician and being told it's bad period pain, go home and take a Panadol. Well, that's just not good enough.
3: The Human Rights Commission says forestry workers affected by the dangerous chemical PCP deserve better. The chemical was used at thousands of sites between the 1940s and 80s. It's been linked to higher rates of cancer, infertility, organ toxicity and miscarriages. The Commission wants a national inquiry, better ACC access for workers and a redress system. Senior advisor Oliver Christella says we can't pretend we've moved on.
5: Worthwhile stressing that while this is a historic issue, it is an ongoing issue. These workers are still there and the lands still have PCP in them.
3: The Teachers Disciplinary Tribunal is censuring a former Rotorua teacher convicted of indecently assaulting a child under 12. Erin Jami was sentenced in the Rotorua District Court in August 2024 to 11 months home detention on a representative charge relating to the student. Jordan Dunn has more.
6: The tribunal's decision says the 37-year-old mother developed an inappropriate relationship with the preteen at her school, which continued after the student left. It finds Jami guilty of serious misconduct and considers it justified her registration was cancelled.
3: That's news.
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3: 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I can confirm that. The biggest frustration with running around with the PM is that you can't drag him away from people who he's chatting to in the markets, and so the timekeepers have an absolute nightmare. He is fundamentally a good guy who wants the best for New Zealand, and when you see him interacting with people one-on-one, you get that. 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

0: Islanders. 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
3: All right. Now, bear with me on this because it's a story that goes back to Prime Minister Modi's visit to New Zealand recently. And when I thought about it, the more curious and unusual holding of a 10,000-person rally at Spark Arena in Auckland by Prime Minister Modi, a rally that the Prime Minister of New Zealand attended, and that sparked its own controversy with him being told, I think, by was either Winston or Shane Jones to get his knee or Shane Jones to get his knee pads off, and there was all sorts of controversy. But I've been thinking about this and thinking in recent weeks, what the hell was all that about? And part of the answer to that may be something I have hitherto been unaware of: a rather virulent ethno-nationalist movement in India called Hindutva, I think it is. I may have that completely wrong. But to find out more about this movement and its possible links to that most unusual rally in Auckland, we're joined by a candidate for New Zealand First and Indian businesswoman. Well, no, I can't use a New Zealand businesswoman. What the hell am I saying? Bernadette. Now, Bernadette, I wanted to get your surname right. Is it Suarez? How do I pronounce it?
4: We pronounce it as Suarez.
3: Suarez.
4: Suarez.
3: Suarez. I knew it wasn't like it was spelt. Bernadette Suarez. That's a nice name, Suarez. Very evocative.
4: That's
3: Bernadette, before we go any further, just tell us a bit about yourself. Where do you hail from? And where are you standing for New Zealand First?
4: So, Sean, I was born in India, but I moved to New Zealand in 1989 at a time when you had to have a job offer to come to this country. So my husband is a highly skilled computer engineer, was a highly skilled computer engineer at that time. So he had a job offer to New Zealand, and that's how we came. There was no point system, so you couldn't come here on a point system. You actually had to have a job. They still interviewed you in New Delhi. You had to fly to New Delhi. I was living in Bombay. Had to fly to New Delhi. They interviewed you, made sure you spoke fluent English, made sure your values were in line with New Zealand values and New Zealand culture, and obviously wanted to ensure that you could fit into New Zealand society. So those were the times in 1989. I think it was up till the 90s, and I think things changed in the early, 2000s, in the last 20 years, things have changed,
3: Bernadette, some might be surprised to see an Indian immigrant standing for the New Zealand First Party, because they get accused, about a tsunami, they get accused of being racist, basically, don't they?
4: They don't see me. I'm so fortunate. In New Zealand First Party, I've never felt an Indian. They see me as a New Zealander. They see that I've come here and that I've, assimilated here. I love all the values that New Zealand First stands for. They're patriotic, they're nationalistic. I'm terribly patriotic and nationalistic towards New Zealand, and also socially conservative. So they see that in me, I suppose, and that's what I see in them, and that's why I support them to such a level. I support them that I'm campaigning for them every day, and totally have total respect for Winston Peters and Shane Jones. Winston Peters has, been battered in the media for years and years and years, but he stood his ground, and look at where he is today. We've got such a following. Everywhere we go, people are talking about New Zealand First.
3: All right. Can I ask you, Bernadette, have you renounced your Indian citizenship?
4: Oh, yeah, absolutely. Maybe, I think, over 15, 20 years ago.
3: Okay.
4: Yeah,
3: all right.
4: A long time ago.
3: Let's move forward now to that rally in Auckland that sparked so much controversy. And, I was prepared because I'm not part of the Indian diaspora community. Oh, well, that's kind of nice. All the Indian people get together and say it's nice to be Indian. Was that what that rally was, or was there something else? Was there something else going on there?
4: So

0: Firstly, I wasn't at the rally, so I can say that, I didn't go to the rally. I had no desire to even go to the rally, so I wasn't there. The second thing is, I'm not a big supporter of Modi even in India, because I only have the only family member I have living in India now is my brother, who's a lawyer there. So that's the only family member I have living in India. So I don't, deal that much with New Zealand Indian politics, except for the fact that I know Christian family there who are like, distant family who are get, this persecution in India with the Christians. So I'm not a big fan of Modi in that sense, because he lets that happen in a lot of the villages, especially up north. That's just rampant. So I haven't been went to it. So
1: Does
0: I can't
1: Modi
0: understand.
1: represent a kind of virulent form of Indian ethno-nationalism? This Hindutva, is it Hindutva? Is that what it's called?
0: I'm not sure about the. I don't know that word actually that well. But he is, because again, as I said to you, I'm not that versed with Indian politics. I've really been immersed in New Zealand politics for the last 15, 20 years. But he is a very, he's Hindu, and he's a very kind of obviously a nationalistic Hindu. And that's what, they're pushing towards. There was, big issues even with Muslims in the country years ago. Always is, because, obviously when India got separated from Pakistan, a lot of the Muslims got pushed into Pakistan. That was in 1947. But a lot of Muslims also stayed behind because their families were, behind, or for whatever reason they stayed behind. So there's always that push and that against, other faiths in India, and it's they're trying and vying to be a Hindu nation. I mean, that's my opinion. Obviously, that's what I see.
1: Are they anti-Christian?
0: Not on the surface of it. So if you went in as a tourist, you wouldn't see that, because there's nothing there that says that. But those that live there, especially in the big cities, also you wouldn't feel it, because the big cities you kind of can, do your thing. It's in the smallest, because there's a lot of villages in India, a lot of smaller towns, a lot of rural community in India. That's where they see it, and horrendous stuff. I mean, women getting dragged out on the streets, beaten. Churches shut down, pastors thrown into jail, missionaries. Look at the missionaries. What happened to all the Western missionaries? Now they are not allowed to really come in that easy. It's become very difficult, and a lot of them got killed. This was, years ago, so it's obviously slowed down the Western missionaries. So this is the thing. I mean, and Modi goes around the world, not saying much about any of that, obviously. But as a Christian, and I was a Christian in India as well. So my family, we've come from a line of Catholicism. So I grew up Catholic, but became a Christian at 15. So obviously, it is quite important to me, to speak up about it as well.
1: All right. Do you think Mr. Luxon should have gone to that Modi rally?
0: I don't know, Sean. I would, don't want to involve get involved at that
1: But you
0: level
1: are
0: of
1: involved. You're a
0: really what
1: political
0: lead.
1: candidate. Come on.
0: Yeah, but what leaders do, it's up to them what they do. And obviously elections are coming up, you have to sometimes people do things for the optics, and who knows what goes through their thinking. Because in the last, as you know, with the free trade deal, Chris Luxon and the National Party, the ACT Party, Labour Party are all for the free trade deal with India, whereas New Zealand First is the only party, and Winston and Shane Jones have the courage to stand up against it, because it's,
1: So
0: as Winston said, it's
1: you
0: neither
1: agree
0: free
1: with
0: nor
1: the knee
0: fair.
1: pads comment?
0: That is a comment that Shane Jones made, and yes, I mean, he it was made in the context that he made it with. Yes, I do agree with him.
1: All right. All right. Bernadette, it is good to meet you. I want to look further. I want to look further into the Modi rally. I just cannot see. Well, I can't see Chris Luxon having a rally with 10,000 people at a full stop, but I can't see him going to India, having a rally for expat New Zealanders and a whole and the and Mr. Modi turns up. I don't think if the boot was on the other foot, we'd see the same response. Where are you standing, Bernadette?
0: That's right. I'm standing in Upper Harbour, which is in Auckland here, and Upper Harbour, it's in the west. So I've been a Westie for the last 37 years, so I love the west in Auckland.
1: Okay. Bernadette, good.

0: luck with it.
1: In the same election.
0: I thank you for your time this morning. Bernadette Suarez. Much nicer name than Suarez. Bernadette Suarez, she is a New Zealand First candidate, West Harbour. Interesting stuff. All right, let's take a break.
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0: Yep, and you are on the platform. That was an interesting discussion. And I'm still just wondering, what was that? What is this Indian ethno-nationalism? Bernadette touched on it. It's pretty anti-Christian. It's anti-Muslim. Are we buying into a friendship with a government that is quite extremist, that is ethno-nationalistic? Interesting. Sean, let me get this right. New Zealand First is running an Indian woman as a candidate. What? BS. Now I'm seriously questioning who I'm going to vote for. Call me racist. I don't care, says Jesse. Well, you heard her, and it kind of gives the lie to, oh, isn't Winston a terrible racist? Not really. Sean, when Luxon visits India, he takes his Kapa Haka group. Maybe that's our new religion. I do love this lady. This is the kind of immigrant we want, just like my Pommy mum. Fully devoted Kiwi and gave up her passport over 50 years ago. Awesome, Bernadette. All the best, Kate. Can we keep her? Well, Glenys, I don't think she's going anywhere. We can't kick her out now. She's one of us. She seems nice, but I don't agree that foreign-born New Zealanders should be allowed to be politicians. Ah. Bet she comes from Goa, hence the name. What? Bernadette Suarez. What's that got to do with Goa? Said Tony. Labor spent $51 million on the Auckland Cycleway Bridge. I felt I got good value for my money and for my taxes. $104,000 on the consultancy so far, and now Chris Bishop says we're going to do a business plan. Sean, the mainstream media didn't show the religious war that almost broke out outside of Spark Arena. Mm. Whiskey Creek is also on Takaka Hill on the Golden Bay side. So there's another Whiskey Bloody Creek in Takaka. Golden Bay, the old windy side, the Golden Bay side of Takaka Hill. I've driven that many, many times. I used to have a girlfriend in Takaka when I was at boarding school in Nelson. She was a barmaid and she had a Mini. I learnt to drive in that Mini going over the Takaka Hill. Sean, good morning.
1: Good morning, Sean. I really enjoyed the interview with the NZ First candidate.
0: Benedette Suarez.
1: Yep. Benedette Suarez. I thought it was fascinating. Mr. Modi separated from the BJP about 30 years ago, and the Hindu nationalist movement was small. India went through, you're probably aware, went from a planned economy to a very free market, like same sort of journey New Zealand did from the 80s. And that was part of it. They wanted a unifying force. As you know, there's three ancient groups in there. Besides the Christians, there's also Buddhists in the north, which have a, you know, they're very important part of New Zealand, Indian culture. They've also been, I understand, heavily persecuted. But though it's in the back burner, the Muslims, obviously, and obviously Christians in Goa, which is the Portuguese. The West want to keep India inside their economic model, also strategically. And the US and other countries are aware of it, but they want to keep India, you know, want to have trade relations, because India used to play both sides of the fence, both the old Soviet Empire and the, you know, trade with both or have contact with both. But yeah, that's a disturbing thought. India used to be a very, in my opinion, free society where they were live and let live. They were Hindus, but they made a point in their constitution when Gandhi first set it up that there wasn't going to be, you know, extreme partisan feelings. It was going to be, you know, freedom for both, for all three major, or four or five major religions. But unfortunately now that is a disturbing thought. I think Mr. Luxon has wandered into a dangerous sectarian movement in India, but he's been a rock and a hard place. He's weighed the positive options, and he thinks economics are better than you know, the human rights issue. But I think you're right that there are other ethnic groups besides Christians, the Buddhists and the Muslims, which are, it is fair. If you're going to say we believe in democracy, then there's got to be human. We can't just sit and say we say preach human rights, but we're not going to stand up for human rights in other countries. But that's a fair point. And I congratulate Ms. Suarez for her stand and also for being a New Zealand citizen, you know, being a proud Indian, but actually committing to this country.
0: Yeah. Thank you very much indeed, Sean. Tony's explained Goa was a Portuguese colony and Suarez is a Spanish-Portuguese name. Thank you, Tony. I didn't get it. Thank you for walking me through that. Kartik, that's too long, that text. Ring in Kartik on 0800-332-283. Sean, she knows nothing about Indian history or Hindutva. Partial truth is there, but mostly bullshit. That rally was so stupid anyways, but this is not a new for Modi. It was the same in UK, Israel, before Modi knows how to out big shows to attract crowds, says Kartik. Kartik, that's the second long. Ring and tell me, Kartik, you obviously know what you're on about. I'd love to hear from you. 0800-332-283. Re-Hindu nationalism stuff, you're scratching the surface of a massive story, says Sam. And Sam, that is what I'm feeling. And strangely enough, someone who we've reached out to and hasn't come back to me, who knows a lot about this, is old Mohan Dutta the Nutter, who doesn't like the platform's white supremacy. But he seems to know a thing about this Hindutva. And I actually reached out to him yesterday, or Bella did. He's done some research on it, and it's really interesting. And I want to get into this story. I think we need to know who we're doing business with. And what the country is like we're doing business with. Sean, Annalise Galloway is already in charge of staff relations at Opportunity Party. He doesn't have time for comms, says John. I see what you did there, John. I see what you did there. Excuse me. Who was that?
8: That was It was actually a lady with the mean text this morning.
0: With the mean text?
8: Yeah.
0: Oh,
8: but
0: she rang back.
8: She didn't. She was all over the place. She didn't. She's like, the platform, what's that? I was like,
0: You know, you were texting us.
8: I said, oh, you sent us a text. It's Sean Plunkett's show. You text us this morning. She goes, oh. And then she said she's having a health crisis. And
0: mental
8: she thought it was
0: health crisis. Okay.
8: No, a physical health. She thought the Wellington Hospital was calling her back.
0: Okay, let's just leave that. Let's cup of tea, lie down and stuff. All right, good on you. Thanks, Bella. Sean Modi is doing what I want our Prime Minister to do, look out for our culture and get rid of people that don't integrate, great, says Theo. Sean, the platform's fourth announcer, he must do almost as many hours as the rest of you. Greg, you're welcome to ring in like Sean does. Sean, I'm a New Zealand First voter again. Bernadette sounds like she is a loyal New Zealander. Awesome interview. Thanks, Mike. You are welcome, Mike. Let's go to a quick break, Bella.
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2: As Wellington Water, they couldn't even keep the water in the pipes. 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
0: Plunkett Unchained on the platform.
3: All right, let's move on to our next story. Now, Thursday in Wellington, there's going to be some sort of protest or rally against Te Aki Wai. A year earlier than it needed to, Wellington regional local bodies have handed over a whole lot of their debt and infrastructure to a new company called Te Aki Wai that was, I think, formed under questionable and dubious conditions as a result of some government policy that has now taken responsibility for providing water reticulation, stormwater and the likes across the entire Wellington region. They are rating us or taxing Wellingtonians in the region separately now. And it looks like, well, they're the guys on the block, just exactly what rules they operate under, why their executive's getting paid $640,000 or so, we do not know. But many Wellingtonians are upset, including the guy behind the protest, or one of the people behind it, Guy Nunns, who joins us on the phone now. Guy, nice to talk to you again. Good morning.
4: Thanks, Sean. Thanks for having me.
3: All right. What is the group called, Guy?
4: Well, it's called Stop Te Aki Wai, and we realise that at this point we won't be stopping it, but it sits well on a banner. The thing about Stop Te Aki Wai is we want to stop the nonsense of it. We want to stop the substance of it. And we, in fact, all of the substance of Te Aki Wai needs to be changed to serve the ratepayer, the only person that matters, the resident, the ratepayer, the renter. That's the only person that matters here, and this body doesn't serve us.
3: Guy, what makes you think that?
4: Well, the nature of the organisation, it wasn't democratically elected. It's all an appointment. It's very much like a privatisation by stealth. Whether it is or not, it doesn't matter. It's acting like that.
3: But Guy, we own it because we're ratepayers and the council's own it.
4: We do. And what the council have done, they've actually removed it to an extent where they have no great control over it at all.
3: Yeah. Yeah, they've moved it to an extent where the chief executive is earning more than the mayor of Wellington and the prime minister combined.
4: Yes, it's a lot of money.
3: Is that the sort of thing that's annoying you? What else concerns you about Te Aki Wai?
4: Okay, so that of itself, I know that's going to pique a lot of people, the $605,000, and it should, but in the scheme of things, $645,000 compared to $25 billion, which is proposed to be spent in Wellington on water infrastructure, is the real issue here.
3: Okay. Guy, you said the march isn't on Thursday isn't going to stop anything. Why not? Then why bother?
4: I think it is going to stop some things. It's going to bring to the public's awareness how this body absolutely is not fit for purpose. Even 2 days, 3 days ago in the paper, Mike Brewster was actually quoted as saying, we've inherited a system that isn't fit for purpose. I'm paraphrasing there. But then he goes on to list all the systems that aren't in place for the body to operate in a good and proper manner. It's unbelievable, really. So this march itself, this is a culmination of our education of the people. It's going on. It's going to go further. But we've reached a critical mass of people that understand the reality of what's coming for them. They don't want it. And I absolutely believe, not for one moment do I not believe, that we can change things for our better here.
3: All right, Guy, it's in Wellington, the march, but actually Te Aki Wai covers the whole region. Do you think it's mainly Wellingtonians who are pissed off at Te Aki Wai, or is it everyone in the Wellington region?
4: No, it's absolute. Okay, so it operates from Lyell Bay right up to almost the south of Pukerua Bay to Akitaroa. That's the area, that's the catchment area. But, and the problem here, Sean, is that the people in Upper Hutt will suffer more from this comparatively than the people in Wellington. They've run a reasonable council. Their council hasn't been greatly pathological, I don't think, compared to ours. But what will happen is a thing called harmonisation, where their rates will be brought, their water rates will be brought into line with everybody else's in the region. So whereas in Wellington, we will be paying, projected by Te Aki Wai, three times our current water infrastructure bill in less than 10 years, they might be paying three to four times as much as their current water infrastructure bill.
3: All right. How many people do you expect to be at the march on Thursday?
4: I've held a few meetings, and I've been quite optimistic, and sometimes I've been a bit disappointed. I'm a bit loath to pick out numbers, but there'll be no change of 1,000 people there, but some people are suggesting thousands. I would really love that, yeah. But if I get 1,000 people, I'll be happy.
3: Why are you marching to Parliament? Is there anyone at Parliament you're asking to do anything in particular, Guy?
4: Yeah, we do have a number of MPs, probably mostly centre-right, but we will appeal to anybody there that will listen
3: to us. Is anyone meeting

0: here at Parliament or any MPs meeting?
1: Andy Foster, who of course was Warrington Mayor and has had over 30 years in bureaucratic governance, will be speaking at Frank Kitts Park, and then there will be MPs present at the Parliament.
0: Okay, is there anything in particular that you're asking for? Is it just a protest to say we're kind of pissed off?
1: No, we're asking that a governance structure is accountable to the ratepayer, is transparent and is democratic. There's some fairly refined and clear requests, or not requests, the demands really, of the Te Aki Wai agency. And if we can't get it through some sort of, voluntary offering, then we are actually asking the government to stand up. And there's Chris Bishop actually wrote earlier in the week that he, and these are his words, he is very worried about Te Aki Wai.
0: Well, so, why doesn't he come along on Thursday?
1: We have asked him, but he's not available on that day. But we have asked a number of MPs, and I'm confident there will be some there.
0: There's an old saying, you know, Guy, no taxation without representation. It would seem to me that your water rates are a form of taxation, but the structure that's been, you know, rushed to gives not just no councils real representation on this private company, Te Aki Wai, but it certainly gives the people who are paying the water bills no representation whatsoever, doesn't it?
1: Yes, and I come back to what I said earlier, Sean, that there's only one person that matters here. It's the renter, the ratepayer, the resident. That's the only group of people that matter. This board should only serve us. It should not, for one moment, think it's there to serve corporate interests, racial interests, any other interests. I don't care about all that. All we want is clean, clear, non-toxic and affordable water for every Wellington household.
0: And you want to be able to flush the toilet and not have it ending up in the street. Yeah.
1: Don't want that either.
0: Good on you, Guy. If anyone wants to take part, where do they gather when?
1: So Frank Kitts Park, the upper level at 11:30, that just so happens to be exactly opposite the new Wellington City Council chambers, which coincidentally will be meeting at exactly the same time. After we've spoken there for three quarters of an hour, we'll march to Parliament and then there'll be an address there. Just a footnote here, the police are apparently running some sort of exercise in Wellington on Thursday, and there might be the odd loud noise around.
0: All right. All right, Guy, good luck with it, and I thank you for your time this morning.
1: Thanks, Sean. Appreciate that.
0: Cheers. Okay, there you go. And as I say, not often I really want to be a rebel. I'm such a law-abiding, calm person. Stop laughing, Bella. I am, but I've got to say, no, it's a tax. Your water rates are a tax, and I've got no representation with that company. They're just bullshit. They're just corporate wank bullshit. And on the back of buses and corporate salaries, and they just send me a bill, and I don't know who's providing the service or what service they're going to provide. It's just crap. Mine is, Sean, what's your new water bill? Mine is $4.70 for the quarter, one person in the household. Faye, mine was $5.60 for the quarter with one person in the household. Sean, CEO salary of 600K, is it run by the Waiparara Trust? Very funny. Sean, did ordinary Wellington council rates drop dramatically given the transfer of water infrastructure to Te Aki Wai? No, they didn't, Caitlin. They went up, and the water rates are as high or as higher as they were of a component of my rates. So no, they didn't. Sean, serious question. Ask him if it's Shane Jones doing his advert. Heard it several times, and it sounds a bit like him, says Damien. I don't know who did the advert, and I'm sorry I didn't get that text till after I'd done the interview. Re-Wellington Water Rally, what a stupid day to do it. People who are working, you know, to pay the water bills. Yeah, I get you. Back to Mr. Modi. Sean Modi has also been feted by Canada and numerous other Western countries, all for so-called trade opportunities, yet they remain close allies of Russia and export their population to every corner of the world. They play both sides of the political divide with little visible moral compass. Sean, I'm surprised that that texter criticised Sean from Northcote for calling so often. Sean always has something interesting to say. I enjoy hearing from him. Thank you, Francis. And no truth rumour that Francis is related to Sean. Sean, New Zealand First chasing the xenophobic vote again. Winston's long-time supporter of this, to be honest. As I said to you before, Kartik, I'm not going to read out your two incredibly long texts. You can ring 0800-332-283. Does anyone else know anything about this movement called Hindutva? Caitlin says, wow, unbelievable. Everything I hear gets worse and worse. Might be time to consider not paying the Tiaki Y bills. And I can't believe I'm saying that. Caitlin, for the first time in my life, not out of economic necessity, I look at that and say, I don't want to pay that. I think that's criminal. I don't know what BRICS means. Council rates are a wealth tax. It goes on the value of the house, not the service provided, says Philip. Well said. I'm from Christchurch, and Tiaki Y pisses me off. That's a great text. Sean, if not many turn up to the protest, does that mean the majority are happy? Maybe, Andrew, maybe. And that's, you know, a demonstration is meant to demonstrate public opinion, and if there aren't many there, it doesn't demonstrate much public opinion, does it? I'm not from Welly, but I'm tempted to support the march. This is a New Zealand issue. Well, one way or another, it's going to reach you all. And to my mind, it's not necessarily about water infrastructure. It's about democracy. I think New Zealanders in a civilized country like ours that has built collectively and previous generations have built infrastructure and paid rates, I think we own and we have a right to a certain basic level of service. And if those who own property have to pay for that service, they should expect that service to be provided. But it looks to me like corporate shenanigans, Tiaki Y. It looks like co-governance by another name. And it looks like a way for us to lose power over our destiny and to give away the collective or the community wealth that our forefathers and mothers have built. It is not accountable. It seems to be displaying all the worst excesses of corporate bullshit. A grossly overpaid chief executive. Don't care if he's a nice guy. Don't care what his qualifications are. There is no justification for a man running a water company for 250,000 people. There is no justification for him to be getting paid more than the prime minister of a country of 5 million. No justification whatsoever. There is no justification for a regional water company to have 22 communications experts. There is no reason for Tiaki Y to be telling me it exists on the back of a bus, information that is of no use to me as a taxpayer, as a ratepayer of Wellington. Tiaki Y, that will still not come on. We reached out to them. Bella?
2: Oh, I forgot to tell you, a really funny experience.
0: Oh, okay.
2: So I called the 0800 number yesterday, and obviously you first got an automated voice. It's like, thanks for calling Tiaki Y. Yeah. And it's like, press 1 for whatever. Press 4 for media inquiries. I press 4. It goes, hold on while we contact you to the media team. And then, the phone that you're calling is either out of range or turned off.
0: So literally 22
2: so media... It was a dead end.
0: Can we ring... Maybe we could do that on here now. Do you know how to push the buttons when we're doing those phone calls? Can we do that?
2: I might be able to try. I might have to do it on the handset and then
0: put it through. Okay, well, let's see if we can do it in our system. I think we might be able to. That'd be great fun. Good on you. In the meantime, I'll take these calls while you see if we can tee that up. Jimmy. G'day, Jimmy.
3: Hi, Sean. Morning, everyone.
0: Hey, Jimmy, where are you calling from? Because you sound like you're in the bottom of a barrel. I can hardly hear you.
3: In the car, travelling again, mate.
0: Oh, shit.
3: So,
0: look, can you pull over and talk? That's too difficult for us, Jimmy. George, good morning.
4: Good morning, Sean. Here in Hamilton, we have a water authority with a Maori name, and I have just received the invoice from them for $1,500.
0: Oh, nice.
4: Yeah. So your Wellington problem has spread. To sum it all up, they've incorporated that charge into our rates. So previously we were paying $4,600 in rates. We now pay $5,600 in rates.
0: It's all smoke and mirrors, isn't it, George? George, how do you feel about paying that? Do they tell you what you get for your money? Is there a customer service thing there to say, this is how much your water costs, this is what you can expect?
4: I'll give them a little bit of leeway. They did reduce the water charge that was in our original rates, but that only amounted to about $300.
0: Mm.
4: So, in effect, they increased our rates, to my way of thinking. They increased our rates by $1,000.
0: Okay. All right, George, I thank you for your call, mate. As I said, I think this does affect everyone at the end of the day, and it's corporate bullshit. Boy, lots of people on the water. But this call, and we'll keep this anonymous, because you don't want us to know who you are. I'm not quite too sure why, but I'll respect that. What are you ringing about, this Modi rally in Hindutva?
5: So I'm calling you mainly around the Hindutva. You wanted to know a bit more clarification about what this movement is.
0: Mm.
5: I'm keeping myself confidential because I go back and forth to India, and it's been known that quite a few times people get targeted and their visa entry visas get cancelled. So I'm just appreciative of that. So the Hindutva movement, Sean, is basically a nationalist. I think Bernadette said that word about being a nationalist Hindu movement. Essentially, it's putting Hindus first in the nation, which proclaims to be a democratic nation. Article 14 of the Indian Constitution actually calls out equality of all religions, freedom to express it, stand on the street, preach. But that's a sham because that's been challenged in the Supreme Court and people are thrown into prison for just basically even proclaiming their faith. So the Hindutva movement, in essence, is a nationalist Hindu movement. The Bharatiya Janata Party, the party that Modi stands for in parliament and represents in parliament, is a cover group over what sits below it called the RSS, which is the Rashtriya Sabha Sangh or something. Now that is the extremist movement that's used to go around and enforce this Hindu nationalism across the country.
0: And so, what do you mean by BJP enforce? What do they do?
5: So a lot of times, so I think 16 states out of India's 26 or so have officially banned being able to proclaim or convert. They've got strong anti-conversion bills, although that's fundamentally guaranteed in Article 14 of the Constitution. So if you proclaim anything, any religion, so not necessarily just Christianity, but even someone trying to convert a Hindu to Muslim, to the Muslim faith, you'll be thrown into jail and locked away 7 years before you even get a trial. So in the smaller towns and as villages, these RSS thugs go in gangs, burn down churches, beat up pastors, some of the women. So it's been so well documented, the hundreds of cases. In fact, there's a lieutenant general in the army who was asked by the government to go and do essentially Lakshman's been doing, go to a Sikh temple and bow. He refused because he was a Christian, and he's been sacked from his position for doing that. So that's how crazy it is. The freedom of religion, freedom of expression has gone off the charts in India. It's just radical.
0: Are you telling me, therefore, that that rally in Auckland at Spark Arena, only Hindus would have been allowed to that rally?
5: They wouldn't have been only Hindus allowed. but it would have been a largely Hindu

0: congregation over there for wonderful Christian work. But again, don't forget that even within and outside that rally, you had a lot of the Khalistanis, who were the Sikh faction, protesting and actually shouting out and calling for Mody Tomori to be killed. And yet the police did nothing about it. So it's a very fragmented bunch of people in Auckland, in New Zealand. Many long-term Indians would definitely see that Modi has changed India economically for the better, but socially and freedom-wise, much, much worse.
1: Wow. Do you think our Prime Minister has thrown his lot in with Modi? Are we putting ourselves on the side of a quite extreme religious nationalist by being so friendly with him?
0: Completely agree. I couldn't think of any more hypocrisy than Chris Luxon basically being able to go down there, bow in their temples, hug Modi like a warm brother, knowing full well, not that he can plead ignorance, knowing full well what's happening in terms of religious persecution in that country. It's endemic, Sean. It's absolutely not just here and there. It's a targeting. The Hindutva movement is their prime focus. It's putting Hindus first, excluding every other religion and sect. And yet, Luxon can pretend to be, oh no, he's a warm, loving brother. That's bull.
1: Does that mean, strangely enough, that, and most people must think Indians hate Winston Peters, Bernadette Suarez has shown us a different side of that today, that there is a point to Mr. Peters' opposition to Mr. and Mr. Jones' opposition to Mr. Luxon's fawning over the Indian vote in New Zealand?
0: 100%, Sean. Sean, the biggest stupidity, I'd say, of Chris Luxon is when he came into Parliament, he bragged that this India free trade deal has been 16 years in the making, and definitely in my 3-year term, I'm going to sign it. When you let a person that you're negotiating with know that your hands are tied and that you are hell-bent on signing this deal for the optics, they've already starting this negotiation with strong bargaining power. So I don't know what this free trade deal, this sucking up to India, as you've said, is ridiculous. It's opening the floodgates to totally destroying New Zealand's culture and society. I'll give you one classic example, this Papatoetoe election.
1: Yeah, hey, can I just ask, are you on speakerphone?
0: I am, unfortunately. Okay, I'll take it off one
1: You
0: second.
1: Can't come off that, because a lot of people are really interested in what you're saying. They're
0: okay.
1: Just having difficulty hearing you. Yeah.
0: Okay, I'm pulled off into the driveway and I'm
1: okay.
0: Speaking now without
1: cool.
0: That speakerphone. Okay.
1: Cool.
0: So what I'm talking about is, for people who've been in India, in New Zealand, long-term Indians who've been in New Zealand, and I'm speaking to dozens of them. In fact, we had a four-hour conversation a couple of hours ago with a family who've been fifth-generation Indians. They've been in Rama Rama planting potato fields and grown a very successful business. And they are appalled at what's happening with this, with Modi sucking, Luxon sucking up to Modi and the open, Luxon sucking up to Modi and the opening up of a so-called free trade deal, which is really, in essence, an immigration deal. So there is a lot of opposition. And what Winston is saying is he has the courage to say what most Kiwis and certainly a large proportion of long-term Indian residents here are thinking. So that xenophobic nonsense that I heard one of your previous listeners write in about is bullshit.
1: Okay. Where does, and look, I would, as a cynical observer, look at this and say, there are a hell of a lot of members of the Indian diaspora in Auckland, and the impression I have, though I'm not steeped in this, is that they are quite politically active, and Luxon wants their votes. Would you agree with that? This is largely to do with New Zealand politics.
0: The problem, Sean, is exactly what you're saying. They are politically not active, but they are politically led. So what happens is new immigrants coming into this country you'd be surprised. I'm still answering, even as soon as yesterday, I was talking to people about the voting system. No one has a clue about this two-party system, and they still think they're voting for a prime minister like we do in India. So what happens with the diaspora that comes in here, especially the 130,000 new immigrants that have come in, is they're easily swayed by larger organizations like, okay, their gurudwaras and their temples and their cultural things to say, oh, just vote National or just vote Labour because this is a party that cares for us. They are not politically astute.

0: they are voting, block voting like sheep. And this is what the big two parties are leveraging off. Why, in my view, they've just opened the floodgates for immigration, because it's a vote they can easily sway. Now,
1: National tells us they haven't opened the floodgates.
0: Oh, come on. 130,000 immigrants coming in the last year from India. They're the largest immigrant community coming
1: into
0: the country.
1: They're all students. They've all got skills we need.
0: No. They're not yet all students. 30,000 of them were students, but most of them are coming in on work visas or on tourist visas. And unfortunately, I have personally rescued two people from Tipuki who actually came in on work, on tourist visas, were captured, literally slave traded there for 2 years, were paid $7 an hour. I had to actually buy their tickets and send them back home, because this is endemic, Sean. This is what really gets us going. This is the naivety of a government that is seeing this and doing nothing.
1: What do you think New Zealand's response should be? And I talk to you, I presume, as a New Zealand citizen.
0: Yeah, absolutely a New Zealand citizen. My complete thing is, the first thing I think is what Winston is doing is only New Zealanders can vote. What's happening, and I'll give you the example of the Papa Territory local council elections. That block of five or so Indian candidates that formed that block to get in over there, what they went and did is they know how to leverage the system. They went around and stole ballot boxes, ballot papers from all the letterboxes, because it's anyone can pick that up. They've got gangs of people going around and doing that. This is how elections are run in India. They picked those papers, signed it, and gotten. It's now being investigated by the Serious Fraud Office. But what I always say, sometimes, unfortunately, you can take an Indian out of India, but you can't take India out of the Indian. They bring some of these corrupt values in here, and they're screwing our system and our way of life, Sean.
1: Wow, that's a huge thing to say.
0: It is true. You ask people, and they will say it, people who've been here and seeing the decline of what's happening, Sean. You do not want, we came into this country for a Kiwi way of life. That's being robbed from us, our children and our grandchildren. And that's what makes me angry. This is what makes me want to stand up and shout. It's only Winston, Shane and New Zealand First who have the balls to do this and stand up and say it. Call them what you want. Say what you want about them. But they're the only ones who are standing up truly for New Zealanders and our way of life. We will lose it. We will lose it within a generation. They reckon by 2040, 2035, 2040, we will have a largely Indian parliament if we don't do something.
1: Well, are you a member of New Zealand First, can I ask?
0: 100%.
1: Okay, I thought maybe so. Look, thank you. What a stunning call. And look, I'm glad my instincts told me there was something off about the Modi rally. And I still feel like we're just scratching the surface of a much bigger story about what's happening with the Indian diaspora in New Zealand and with politics and Indian politics.
0: 100%, Sean. 100%. It's a big plant to ruin a... You can destroy a nation from the outside by winning a war, but it doesn't take much to destroy a nation from within.
1: I thank you very much indeed for your call. Cheers. Bloody hell, this guy is a legend. I hope he... can get his voice more out there, far and wide. New Zealand First candidate, very brave, much respect, says Kate. Wow, a lot of you reacting to this. I just had a feeling. And so many texts confirming what that caller said. After the break, we're going to talk a little bit about some developments around the Free Speech Union. I suspect, though, we have put the cat amongst the pigeonies, haven't we? With that particular call and this issue of what really is happening with Indian immigrants in New Zealand in a political sense, and what does Mr. Modi really represent back in India? And it sounds like a pretty hardline form of
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4: 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And the third one is that we all have equal rights. So what's not to like about this? And yet we then have the haka that comes out that says that we're wrong and that we're racist, trying to unify the country, and we're racist. This is about the left not getting their way and then becoming violent and extremist because of it. And that's sad in itself.
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5: I'm not going to read your email out, mate. You're just stupid. Now, I can't help you. I know Sean entertains himself with you, but you're a moron. And so I'm never going to read anything out from you, never take you on the show, anything like that. I know I'm meant to be inhibiting free speech, but the reason I won't read out your email, apart from being stupid, no, primarily because

0: rewrite our founding document, which is a partnership. And I can see why the KCs are upset. Many of them will go on to be judges. The sort of activist judges who rewrote the meaning of the Treaty of Waitangi over the last 50 years and foisted on the New Zealand democracy in public an interpretation wildly at odds with the wording of the original document. And the idea that there is co-governance in this country or a partnership between the Crown and Māori is quite frankly ridiculous. And New Zealanders, even the quiet ones who just get on with paying their taxes and raising their kids, Māori and Pākehā, have had quite enough of it.
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2: In this update, a former defence minister says we can't be missing an action on the world stage. Newly minted Minister Paul Goldsmith won't go to a high-level meeting between New Zealand, Australia and Japan's defence ministers this week. He only picked up the role after Chris Pink's failed leadership bid last week saw him lose his portfolios. Former Defence Minister Wayne Mabb says Goldsmith probably has too many portfolios.
3: Some would say 12 is too many. It does feel like this is kind of like just a holding position through the election.
2: Parliament's voted to return thousands of hectares of land in the Upper South Island to descendants of its original owners. The Nelson Tents Trust Bill has passed its third reading. It includes an agreement to give back around 3,000 hectares of land, as well as more than $400 million. Some land, like the Abel Tasman Great Walk, will remain public conservation land for at least the next 25 years. Nelson MP Rachel Boyack says she's pleased this day has finally come.
4: The fact that this issue has persisted across generations speaks to the importance of governments being willing to confront historical wrongs.
2: The Human Rights Commission wants a national inquiry, a redress system and better ACC access for people affected by the forestry chemical PCP. The chemical, which was used from the 1940s to the 80s, has been linked to elevated rates of cancer, organ toxicity and even genetic damage. Senior advisor Oliver Christelis says thousands of tons was used in forestry operations all over the country. He says harm hasn't affected everyone equally.
5: So we know that it's very likely that Māori were disproportionately affected given makeup of the timber industry at the time.
2: That's news.
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7: now the lady there, they say, oh, she's just doing her GP training. She's like 28, 29. And she goes, Sean, is it okay if we do the examination now? Your prostate level was a little high. I said, oh, okay, whatever. So I go behind the couch, she goes, take off your bottoms. I'm on the bed, she goes, I'm going to talk you through it. I'm putting the lubrication on my finger. I'm touching your bottom. I'm going inside, Sean. I'm wiggling around. I said, hey, we've got the two doctors there. We've got the old one, the young one. Why don't we just bring in, you know, the mainstream media and film it?
6: Where's Mikey Sherman when you need her?
7: Where's Mikey Sherman?
6: She likes kicking in back doors. I'm sorry, Sean.
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0: Every so often in the life of a broadcaster, you realise the value of opening the microphone and letting people say what they think. And that call we had just before 9 o'clock has provoked an avalanche of texts from you people. And it's rare that I give someone anonymity, but that gentleman explained to Bella why he wanted it. And he laid out for us and completely off his own bat, that wasn't coached or anything, the truth about Hindu nationalism and what's happening and the effect that, you know, 200,000 Indian voters are having on politics in New Zealand and why Winston Peters is right to be worried about it. And, man, the response I'm getting to that call is remarkable. We will get back.

0: Martin Bradbury claimed he was being terribly, terribly attacked by the courts. He was prepared to go to prison to stand up for his free speech and stop the media being muzzled. And the free speech held out the hand of friendship to Martin Bradbury and said they'd help him. And it was then revealed that the person taking him or involved in the case that was causing him to possibly go to prison was a board member of the Free Speech Union, one Annie O'Brien, who was at that time, or just wrapping up, a free speech tour of New Zealand. In a statement to members yesterday, Stephen Franks of the Free Speech Union confirmed or said that Ms. O'Brien will not be reappointed or will be leaving the board of the Free Speech Union at its annual general meeting next month. Are the two things related? What has gone on here? Because they believe in free speech, Stephen Franks of the Free Speech Union has no problems fronting with us today. He joins us by video link now. Stephen, welcome.
1: Good morning.
0: All right. Why the newsletter yesterday saying Ms. O'Brien is not returning as a board member?
1: Well, that was really just for information. She had resigned. No, she had said she wouldn't. Didn't want to stay on a year ago. Really, she was. Those who've seen her Substack would know she's got a prodigious output, and I wasn't surprised that she was feeling overwhelmed. And we persuaded her to stay on. We wanted her to do the tour. We thought it was a good exercise. So it was just really just announcing that she was not going to be standing for the board again. As it happened, we did need to distance ourselves from the action because there was, as you say, accusations of hypocrisy. But
0: Can we clarify this? Had Ms. O'Brien told you she was taking that action before Mr. Bradbury, one way or t'other, made it public?
1: I didn't know about it. As chair, I would have expected to, but I didn't. But there were a couple of board members who knew about it, who didn't know the details. And to be fair to her, we had discussed the situation of people using that act back in April. There was a brief discussion in May, and it was quite a clear board decision that while it's the law, we can't condemn people who use it. I was a bit surprised not to know that she was taking it. As it's turned out, I'm really glad. I say that because there could not have been a more clear instance of publicity being good. The mainstream media have been indifferent to a number of cases of abuse of this law. Portia Mao was the most recent one that we've publicised, but now they're all across it, and that is really beneficial. And while we agree with the criticisms that Bomber Bradbury is making, we've really got a very good case where there will be attention paid to it right through to just what is wrong with the law. And now we had nothing to do with it. We didn't bring it, fund it, authorise it. It's not on our behalf, but it doesn't mean I can't welcome it.
0: Okay. There's often discussion in issues of free speech and cancel culture that hurty feelings aren't a crime, or hurting someone's feelings isn't a crime. Whatever the details of this case, isn't Ms. O'Brien saying that hurt feelings are a crime, which would also go against, if you like, the ethos of the Free Speech Union?
1: We don't know. I mean, one of the features of the Act is that all that stuff gets suppressed. She says that he has lied about her. I'm, from looking at his track record, perfectly prepared to believe that. It will turn out, we'll know in December. Well, presumably no, unless the court suppresses it all. But if it's about lying, this Free Speech Union doesn't have a problem about law to tackle lies.
0: I would also note my understanding from the reportage is that NetSafe considered what Mr. Bradbury had written bad enough to say he should take it down. And it takes a while to get them to that position. I've also been involved in a Harmful Digital Communications Act recently, in which the complainant eventually withdrew the complaint against me. But I must say, I am still trying to establish

0: how much I can say about that case because of the weird nature and weird way in which suppression was granted without me even understanding what the case was about or indeed being aware of it. In fact, there'd been a suppression order on the case for 9 months before I even knew it existed, which seemed to me very, very strange.
1: Oh, it's bad law. It's real. It's desperately bad law, and you're right. It does enable someone to say this should be that the writer should be published, should be punished for causing me distress. You know, hurty feelings is the right label for it. And the suppression is bad. And Annie agrees. She doesn't say it's good law. She's saying that in this case what he said. At least some of it was what we would think law should target. We don't say defamation law should go.
2: Yeah.
1: The marketplace of ideas does get polluted with counterfeit currency.
0: In truth, Stephen, the HDCA was designed to stop revenge porn and people waging personal campaigns against each other. We look at, in terms of defamation, Longy versus Atkinson, I think there is an acceptance that people who are in, and maybe this is, you know, we're at the very front edge of this, people who are in the public eye, in social media, in the very sometimes brutal and uncaring world of social media, of X, Twitter, Substack, the rest of it, I kind of accept, for example, personally, that people are going to say completely shitty things about me, about wanting me to die as someone... the complainant in the BSA case did last week, wanting me to get a heart attack and die, people wanting my members of my family to contract cancer and die. I kind of accept that that's a price I pay for the life I lead, and I can't ever imagine using the harmful Digital Communication Act because my feelings are hurt.
1: I fully agree. I mean, that's exactly our position, and I hope that's Annie's position. We're looking at law, though, that also might end up as the replacement for defamation because the judges have made defamation so expensive.
0: Yeah.
1: So I would have preferred to see our policy being that the Act be repealed. But we are a union of people with a wide range of views on just where the boundary should lie. The decision has been made that it's a reform we want, amendment, and I hope it'll have, when we finally get there, which I'm sure we will eventually, that it'll be reformed so that it does focus on lies and on the almost universally agreed situation of revenge porn or children being misused, etc.
0: Yeah. Should Ms. O'Brien have told the Free Speech Union Board in no uncertain terms what she was doing so you didn't get surprised by it?
1: I think she thought that the people she did mention it to would have told us. I mean, she was working closely with Jelaine. She was working closely with others. And it turned out they didn't really see the potential significance of it. So they didn't mention it either. I think it's one of those situations where if we'd realised how contradictory it would look early on, we'd have made sure that it was discussed and we'd have probably... been on top of it before it emerged.
0: Does your offer of help to Mr. Bradbury still stand?
1: Well, we've helped him already in the way we often help people like this. We've made a number of public statements agreeing with his concern, supporting his arguments about the dangers of it, and we'll continue to do that. But it's, again, we don't throw donors' money into losing cases. We don't throw them away on court cases where it just goes on lawyers and no one hears about it. Yeah. This might be a case where we decide that we should get tangibly involved, but usually we don't. Where there's a court case already running, it doesn't make much difference to the cause. We won't waste
0: that
1: money.
0: That would be as much use as challenging the BSA's ruling on the platform, wouldn't it?
1: You'd spend your money on lawyers and it wouldn't get you any further.
0: Stephen, thank you for your time and for discussing this so openly with us. A lot of organisations would have run away and said no. Thank you very much indeed for your time this morning.
1: Pleasure.
0: That is Stephen Franks from the Free Speech Union. There we go. Annie O'Brien leaving as a board member, already planning to do so, but hadn't told them the details, the nitty-gritty about her case under the HDCA against Martin Bomber Bradbury. There you go. Let's take a break.
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0: All right, what a morning it has been. We'll put off ringing Te Aki Wai, I think, till tomorrow, because there's so much that we've thrown up now. Boys, some response to that Indian caller, that was completely unplanned but amazing. The Free Speech Union, good on them for fronting on that issue because it was difficult for them. But they have announced, maybe to make sure that Ms O'Brien will not be reappointed after their AGM, I think mid-September. Sean, free speech for Annie O'Brien unless it's used against her. What a hypocritical hooah, says Jesse. Look to Fiji for a classic example of what can happen when the Indian population reaches level of political influence. Okay. Sean, 6 months ago there was a lot of buzz about how New Zealand First was on a huge roll, a lot like reform in the UK. What happened to that? I don't know, Victor. You ring in and tell me what you think happened. The lines are open. 0800 33 22 83. What can we talk about? We can talk about free speech. We can talk about the Indian diaspora, and I think there's a deeper story I've got to keep chasing there. And I'd love to hear from members of our Indian immigrant community about that caller, Mr. Anon, and what he had to say about the way the National Party is embracing what might be quite a religiously exclusive nationalist movement with Mr. Modi. We can talk about Te Aki Wai and the fact that these weird new water entities, undemocratic corporate outfits that have been foisted upon people all over the country, and do we put up with it? Where's the representation? Because we're still getting taxation. Just because they call it a bill doesn't mean it isn't a tax. Sean, I'm all for free speech, but Bomber is a nutter and needs to be consequences for defamatory remarks. Sean, the Indian issue happened in Fiji years ago, hence the take back in government. I'm not sure, Paul, and I was around, believe me. I thought yesterday, going to Parliament, I thought, well, I've seen a few coups at Parliament and everyone running around saying there was a coup against Luxon. I can remember going to press conferences with David Longy when there were seriously coups happening, and real coups happening in Fiji, and Barry Soper was my boss then, was off getting arrested by Sitiveni Rambuka in Fiji. You know, it was just bloody hilarious, really. I don't think this is the same. I think the forces and the culture of New Zealand and Fiji are quite different, quite different. Sean, Indian society operates with a daily system of corruption, namely bribes. You can't survive there unless you play the bakshish bribe game. That corruption is already evident here. Imagine how much work that's going to get. Look, let's not get into a cultural hate here. What concerned me about that caller was, he says, a lot of people brought in New Zealand to work, and I just have no doubt, and I know people in the employment game, I have no doubt that the exploitation of Indian immigrants by other Indian immigrants is huge. I do not like the Indian caste system, and I have had more than enough people tell me, God, Indians bring their class hatred and division with them to New Zealand. I'm also going to say that my son went to school with Indian families, great people, nice people. A lot of Indian migrants to New Zealand from Fiji after the coups there, lovely people, Muslims, Hindus, I don't care what religion you are. But there is something happening that Mr. Peters put his hand up about, and that caller today, in a very genuine way, confirmed the concern. And I keep thinking back to Jamie Lee Ross, that absolute worm of a man, or how much is a Chinese vote or an Indian vote worth? And I can't help but feel Mr. Luxon has embraced the idea of manipulating the Indian immigrant diaspora vote. Sean, immigration is a massive problem we need to wake up to now. Cheers. Sean, there's a New Zealand-based Indian podcaster who was beaten and left for dead. That's right, about 8 years ago. He's calling out corruption, especially surrounding the temples and basically everything the Indian caller said. Tip of the iceberg. Sam, can someone put me in contact with him? I'll get him on the show. And this is long. This is from Kartik again. Your Indian caller is 100% correct. I'm a Kiwi and have been to India a dozen times since 1989, as recently as last year. Modi has turned the country into a Hindu nationalistic cult-like society. Check out what he's done with cows. It's a religious tinderbox, and we're naively walking into something we don't understand. The FTA is so bad for us, there are going to be huge negative ramifications. The political and religious problems of India are coming here big time. Sean, the Indian caller sounds a marvellous fellow who wants these people to do to Napier, Cambridge or Dunedin what their grandparents have done to Mumbai. Slums and poverty, says Damien. Kelly, I'll have a look at it, that story. Sean, get Indian fella back in the future. Indians like him. I'm happy to call a New Zealander and I would happily buy a beer. Sean, regarding the Indian issue, we have a similar problem in this country. It goes under the guise of tikanga, says Dave. Sean, loved listening to the Indian man. Man, what an avalanche, eh? Bella of text. I swear I changed the party I'm going to vote for 8 times a day. After Luxon's interview yesterday, I was definitely voting National. Then I heard Seymour's interview with Michael and was totally voting ACT. Now I'm definitely voting New Zealand First, says Michelle. Michelle, the great thing is you're allowed to change your mind in your mind as often as you want, but there will come a day on November the 7th when you're going to have to put a tick somewhere. But good on you for being open-minded, Michelle. Let's take a break. It's 28 minutes past 9.
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9: What an interesting morning. I love this job. I really, really do. I'm going to put that call, and the first half of it was a bit until I got in a pullover. I'm going to put that call out in front of the paywall, everywhere through our social media and everything else. Could I ask you, go back and listen to it and share it with your friends. I got a call from someone, or we got some emails from someone who said, I've been trying to share your stuff and it won't let me. I won't let you share it without people who aren't the full interviews without people who aren't Platform Plus subscribers. Otherwise, I'm just giving away stuff that other people are paying for, right? But in this instance, I'm going to put that out in front of the paywall, the entire call. And, you know, it happens really in real radio. You just, and I'm not going to call it gold, you just find something really interesting by people. And, God, I go back. Everyone said, oh, why do you have to have talk back? Because unless you give people a chance to speak their truth, you miss out on the truth. Really good morning. Paul, good morning, mate.
10: Morning, Sean. How are you today?
9: Very good. Very good.
10: It's rather ironic that you should have finished your ad break off with Craig's advert, because that's why I was ringing. I was wondering what his thoughts and opinions might be, well, since he's a regular visitor to that part of the world.
9: I'm having dinner with him and a bunch of people, because I'm thinking going to India with him January, February, March next year, I think it is, on the Colonial Tour, and I'm very much looking forward to that. And look, I don't know that I want to get Craig involved. Craig has a business that is about the culture and history and the food of India. I don't know that he needs to get politically involved. It might not be good for him if he did. He might have some views and stuff. But I think we got enough people from the feedback I'm getting and from Indian, expat Indians in New Zealand. I'll tell you what, Paul, I just looked at that rally and I've looked for a while at Luxon's incredible sort of kowtowing to Indian culture, and I thought there's something political going on here, and I think we're just scratching the surface of it, mate.
10: Yeah, it's a bit vomit-like, what Luxon, how he sort of...
9: Think about it. 150,000 voters is 5% of the New Zealand electorate. That's 5% of the vote. If they're all being told, think they're voting for a Prime Minister when they party vote, wouldn't you want to be the guy they vote for? Wouldn't you want to be the New Zealand version of Modi to those people? 5% carries an election.
10: Yeah, unfortunately, I missed that call before 9 o'clock, so I'll have to listen to it on replay this afternoon.
9: We're going to make it. We're going to make it available to everyone. I think it's so important.
10: Yeah.
9: Good on you, Paul. Cheers. Oh. Ray, good morning, Ray.
11: Good morning. I'm the person that emailed you about gifting.
9: About what?
11: Gifting an article.
9: Yeah.
11: To someone.
9: Yeah, Ray.
11: So, I also subscribe to the Herald, and I can gift 10 articles a month. And
9: how much do you pay the Herald, Ray?
11: I don't know. $400 or $500 a year?
9: Yeah, almost $400 or $500. That's a hell of a lot more than you play the platform.
11: Yeah. But the lady.
9: How often do they send you an email telling you what's coming up? Because I get 5 or 6 a day.
11: Well, probably 5 or 6 a day.
9: Yeah, do I bug you 5 or 6 times a day, Ray?
11: Hang on. Let me tell you my reason for why you should do it. The lady that I wanted to send the article to would be a fantastic guest on your show. And if I'm sending articles to people, it's advertising for you.
9: Okay, Ray.
11: And
9: Send her the first 5 minutes. Tell her to sign up and she can come on the show. That's fine.
11: Yeah, but that's the thing is, Sean, there's a lot of people that don't have that 260 or whatever it is a year.
9: Yeah.
11: But there'll be people that'll listen and go, oh, hang on, that guy's not bad. You know, my friend such and such sent me one, you know, an article about something that's really interesting to him. And I can tell you, in the last year, I've probably said 3 articles from the Herald and only because they're...
9: Yeah.
11: Really important interest to, and usually not to a friend, usually to somebody I think should know about what's being said.
9: She's welcome to ring in, Ray.
11: Well, I actually think she'd be better with Leah. I was going to talk to Leah.
9: Okay,
11: about
9: all right,
11: her, right. With her interest. But that was my reason for it. I think it's good advertising for you. You could set it at 5 articles a month.
9: Okay, Ray.
11: Okay.
9: Thank you.
11: Okay, see ya.
9: Lovely to hear from you. But no, that's probably a no, I would have thought. Do you think she got the impression that's a no? I'm not going to give away things that people pay for until I make an editorial decision like this caller who came in. This Indian man, no, he wasn't Indian, he's a New Zealander of Indian extraction. Peter, good morning.
12: Good morning, Sean. Just a quick aside, today is the 60th anniversary of the Battle of Long Tan. And we had some. It was an Australian company that got was in the battle.
9: New Zealand artillery that made it, that helped them survive.
12: Yeah, that's what I'm saying. It was New Zealand guys that were there with them that were calling in the coordinates, and the New Zealand gunners are 161 battery. But I've just got, and it's just, and it is very brief, but I've been in contact with Dave Savin. He was one of the Aussie platoon commanders in the battle. And he just asked me if I can, you know, and I just thought this might be, there might be some 161 boys or family members there of people that were there. But this is what Dave quickly said to me. He said, if there are any vets over there who are gathering to commemorate the battle, or even the 161 battery as a unit, then please relay from me our appreciation of the outstanding support received on the day. I'm deaf because

0: for those blokes, but rather vertical in death than horizontal any day. We still owe them, and we still remember that. So that's from Dave Savin, and he was a 21-year-old platoon commander at in D Company.
1: So what year was it, Peter? You said 60 years, and my math isn't that good. So that is
0: 1966.
1: Wow.
0: And, so he just wanted me to, to pass around an email, but I just thought over the year there might be some 161 boys there, or there might be family members, but just everybody to remember it, yep.
1: Good on you, Peter, and thank you for reminding of us of that, the Battle of Long Tan 60 years ago today. Good on you, mate. Battle of Long Tan, an Australian, number of Australian soldiers surrounded, by a whole regiment, I think it was, of Vietnamese regulars in a rubber plantation, a place called Long Tan, an absolutely desperate battle. They held them off. I think about 20, maybe, Australians died. But close artillery support provided by the, I think, 105mm mortars of the New Zealand Artillery battalion, who was artillery detachment, who was sent there. They were our contribution to the Vietnam War. That and the courage of the Australians saved the day. And there's a movie made out of it, which is pretty good. You can find out a lot about the Battle of Long Tan online. And thank you, Peter, for reminding us of that. Someone just says, keep it up. The app's working well. Thank you. Sean, Herald Premium just jumped up $6.50 a week for me. Yeah, there you go. Very cool message, re-long tan, someone said. Sean, I think according to AA, the podcaster is called Harnek Singh. Can you not write that down? Harnek Singh, Radio Versa. Thank you, Sam. We might try and get a hold of him. Sean, I reckon if you could give more people anonymity, then you would hear some interesting things going on. The problem is with anonymity, often people will bullshit under anonymity. I don't think that caller was. But it is not something that I grant often, and I read stories, someone anonymous in the post or something. It's just because it's bullshit and they don't want to be caught out with their bullshit generally.

0: about your private life on social media. What the F do you expect? Not everyone's going to like what you say. Not everyone's going to like you. But you kind of open yourself up for that if you're playing in that space. I mean, Bella, as a younger person, you're careful about what you put online. You do not overexpose yourself in 100%. Terms of your personal life. 100%. Are you cognizant? And is your generation cognizant that pretty well everything you put on social media can be taken, used, abused, found by someone else?
1: Yeah, well, people say the internet's forever.
0: Yeah.
1: And then the internet is forever. Once it's gone from your phone, yeah. Like, well, not from your phone, but like from your, once you put it on social media, even if you delete it straight away, it's already there.
0: And if you were to post about your feelings, your deepest feelings, I don't know, about love or whatever, online, you have to accept that people are going to have different views or comment on it, isn't it? It's not like, and they might disagree with you.
1: Yeah.
0: So that's a risk you take, right?
1: And people, I think especially, people always remember, even if you delete it,
0: yeah.
1: People have already seen it and they already...
0: Believe me, I know this.
1: And they'll mark it in their brains with you forever.
0: Yeah, well said. Those are very wise words, Bella. Thank you. Let's take a break, then we'll talk to Jill.
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0: Jill, thanks for hanging on. Good morning to you.
9: Good morning, Sean. Thanks for taking my call.
0: What can I do for you?
9: I just heard a few people mentioning paying for newspaper articles and that sort of thing, and I thought I'd just share something that I learnt this morning.
0: Mm-hmm.
9: If you want to get

0: round a newspaper paywall.
1: Oh, no, I don't want to, Jill, I don't want to do that because then someone will do it to me.
0: Oh, no, it can't. This doesn't apply to radio.
1: No, but if it's a hack, share it online, Jill, sorry. As much as I think they're rubbish sometimes, my competitors, not really my job to put them out of business or help people defraud them, is it? And I'm sure there are hacks to get around the platform, and I'd be pissed off if a newspaper published those hacks. So, kind of, do unto others as you've had done, do unto yourself. The long tan thing. Gosh, what a response to that. Sean, my brother-in-law, Harry Somerville, from Wingham, New South Wales, wounded at Long Tam, suffered from the experience in Vietnam, sadly died a few years back, and my dear sister still living in Wingham without Harry. R.I.P. Harry. That is from Brian. Sean, my partner is playing the bugle call this morning at the RSA in Dargaville for the Long Tan service today. We went there a couple of years and went all around the battleground. Unbelievable experience and a must-do if you're interested in Anzac history, says Jamie. Wow. Yeah, that was just, what a neat call. We've been full of neat calls and surprising calls today. And gosh, isn't it funny? Sean, FFS, I wanted to hear Jill's hacks. Danger close, someone. Yeah, danger close, so you're talking about Long Tan. What Jill was going to suggest is illegal, said John. Yeah, well, that's why I didn't get into it, John. That is why I did not get into it. But, you know, Ray, I'm not going to give away my stuff, but I'm not going to help you steal your stuff, other stuff off other people. They charge you a hell of a lot more, and it's nowhere near as exciting. I guess what today's show has taught me is that, you know, the Prime Minister walked into the post-cabinet press conference yesterday with an agenda item. Let's make people think we're going to build a second harbour crossing, or let's say we're going to have a plan to think about building the second harbour crossing, and that was meant to, I don't know, send the nation rigid with excitement and get all these votes in Auckland. And really, if you just let people have their thoughts, the government doesn't set the agenda. I've got to say, though, yesterday the most striking thing was the media were almost completely pliant, the mainstream media. They are prepared, and the newspapers this morning followed the lead of the beehive. The platform's never going to do that. We believe New Zealanders are in control of the narrative of their own story, and through the platform, we let you share your stories and your narratives with other people, as you have done this morning in the most remarkable, remarkable way. Look, we don't have yet any feedback from Ian Lees Galloway, but we're going to try and see whether Daniel Ebb has been removed as the communications supremo for the top party. That came from an unconfirmed report from ZB overnight. I think it would be fair to say, and gosh, we've had almost a whole morning not talking about the Opportunity Party. How refreshing that is. How refreshing that is. But I'd say they are now in the big boys are out to get you, speed wobbles area. I think for true top supporters, the logic of political debate doesn't affect them. Because they're now true believers, aren't they? Tom, good morning.
2: Hey, Sean. Just regarding Chris Luxon's constant catchphrases.
1: You know?
2: What's it meant to be?
1: You know, yeah. What I'm going to tell you, you know?
2: Oh, yeah, what I'd say to you, back to the basics for building it. Oh, God, I keep losing track. But it's just...
1: fixing the basics to build the future. Is that right, Bella? Bella's got this down pat now. Fixing the basics to build the future. That's it, mate. That's it, yep. Tom.
2: But the problem is he leaves out a bit of a home truth, is that they're still funding the bullshit that they were elected to get rid of. We're still funding grossly the iwi gravy train. We're still funding rainbow activism. We've got the IRD that wants people to pay more tax. We've got water rates that are going through the roof, and not to mention household rates as well.
1: Some stuff made out of Treasury. There's some stuff out of Treasury. Did we get hold of Eric Crampton? We're going to try for him tomorrow. We're going to see him up tomorrow. There's some stuff about bullshit at Treasury you will not believe tomorrow, Tom.
2: Yeah. But the thing is, they were elected to get rid of all this stuff, and they haven't. And I think what another thing Luxon said, which I think was completely foolish and naive, when he said he doesn't care what the media says about him, this is the biggest propaganda, taxpayer-funded propaganda machine that's constantly slagging him and the current government every day. And so if he loses the election because so many people have been convinced that this current government is a bad government and they vote left, well, he's probably not really going to care. He'll say, oh, well, that's the rules, too bad, never mind. Meanwhile, average Kiwis are going to be the ones who will be really paying the price for it, and that's where that's what the big problem is. I don't rate Luxon very highly because he's just too full of corporate speak.
1: Hey, here's the thing, Tom. If you want to get rid of the bullshit, the mumbo-jumbo and the rest of it, are you going to change the government or do you want the same government? Because there's no chance the other lot will ever get rid of that.
2: Oh, 100%. No, I'll tell you what, I'll never vote left. But I'm one of many who is disappointed in the lack of action that this, so to be the national government, has taken on sorting stuff out that they are elected to sort out that they haven't sorted out.
1: I got you, Tom.
2: And I think that's the main problem. But yeah, I'll never vote left. I'm not that stupid.
1: Yeah.
2: And I think many of us are the same. It's just like it's the kind of the constant line of we're the least worst option. Building the basics for a brighter future, and I'm so excited for the future of this country. Well, I bet you are because he isn't doing it tough like so many Kiwis.
1: What about I was just thinking, battling the bullshit for a fairer future.
2: Well, if only he actually was.
1: Yeah.
2: But he's blinking. He hasn't been. They haven't been. They've started doing a few things now close to the election. But, we've had this business of that lotto guy who's been paid through the freaking nose.
1: Yeah. And they could have got rid of him. That was amazing with Michael O'Brien this morning, the lawyer, saying, for all money, he could have been gone. Yeah.
2: Exactly. But, while you've been working hard and making sure you pay all your tax down to the last 1 cent.
1: Yeah.
2: And that guy has been paid his huge salary and he's a crook.
1: Yeah.
2: What an absolute disgrace.
1: I hear you. Thanks, Tom. Sean, Build Back Better was a globalist catch cry. Sean, New Zealand Herald took $6 million of our tax dollars and now paywall articles, haven't we paid already? Funding the BS to build back better. Sean, reading the Herald is a must. That way I can catch a glimpse of what the other side is thinking and feeling, balance and everything, right? Morning, Sean. My wife's uncle was Company Sergeant Major Jack Kirby, who played an important role in the Battle of Long Tan, won a medal for it, unfortunately killed by friendly fire just 3 months later. I am amazed, and it tells me how many people are listening and engaged in the platform, that purely by chance we mentioned Long Tan, three or four people with one way or another complete connections to Long Tan or have been there. Wow, good stuff. Sean, we need to sack half the civil servants and offer them jobs fixing water pipes. Here's one blowing the smoke at the Gullible. Blowing the smoke at the Gullible, is that like a campaign cry? Is it? Sean, would it be possible to talk to someone from immigration about why so many Indians are being let into the country? The numbers seem excessive. Sean, we are too exposed to Chinese trade and they are as concerning as India. What choice do we have but to cultivate India, says Pete. Craig Williams has just... Oh, okay, no, I don't know what that's about. Sean, Kapiti Coast District Council have advised that our volumetric water supply rate is increasing from $1.72 to $2.27 per cubic metres, an increase of 32. Bernie, what does that even mean? See, this water thing is out of control. Who's going to take us first? Poll the Chinese, the Indians or the Maori? The Maori have a head start. I don't know what you're on about, Pat. Sean, I feel Luxon was a USAID pick. Yeah, well, Vivian, he wasn't. He was elected. Well, his party was elected. He became the Prime Minister. We don't vote for presidents. I'm quite tired now, Bella. But I'll tell you what I've done. I was pretty sick over the weekend with my head cold. You heard it yesterday, throat today. I actually think I've lived a life of blameless excellence, and I think I might be through my cold. I think it's almost done. I'm getting some really weird texts now. I don't know why. Sean, I really think Tom's premise that if we go off Luxon, we will vote left is wrong, particularly amongst platform listeners. I believe we just need to change the ratio in the coalition. Yep, I hear you. I've gone off Luxon National, but I sure won't vote left. That's right. Biter, the future is built when better and basic, says Guy in Hamilton. That's like the Yoda National Party thing. Brighter the future is built when better and basic, I say, Padawan, my young apprentice. Good stuff. Sean, if you can't blind them with science, then baffle them with bullshit. Bloated public service is a Fabian plan. Get Topher Field on to explain. Okay, thank you. Sean, my stepdad, Winniata Opai, 161 Battery New Zealand Artillery Battle of Long Tan, did 7 years there. Cheers, Lancer. I thank him for his service. And I'll tell you what the New Zealand Artillery did in Vietnam was legendary, was absolutely legendary. And they were kind of written off. It was almost they were thrown in as a nod to our relationship with the Americans, but the SAS soldiers and particularly the artillery guys who served in Vietnam, it doesn't matter if the war was wrong and terrible, they did the country proud by their service. And interesting day to remember them. Sean, changes, that's a bit late. I'm not going to get into that this close to the top of the hour. Michael is along after the break at 10 o'clock. We got Leah in from 1 o'clock through to 4. Thank you all for listening. Can I say a especially big thanks to my anonymous caller just before, what was it, 8 o'clock? Just before 9 o'clock. Just before 9 o'clock. Amazing. Thank you to Michael O'Brien for telling us you can get rid of staff who've been charged with serious crimes. And the Justice Department probably should have. Michael didn't say that. Thank you to Stephen Franks to explain why Annie O'Brien is leaving the Free Speech Union or the board of the Free Speech Union. Who else do we have? Oh, and Bernadette Suarez for starting to get us into the issue of Indian immigration and politics. And there is more to be found out about that for sure. Thank you for all your calls. Thank you for the many, many texts we got today. And thank you for our caller reminding us of the 60th anniversary of the Battle of Long Tan and for all of you who responded to that. Been a great day for me. Great morning here on the platform. We'll find out more about what's happening with the opportunities communication role during the course. We'll find out more about what's happening with the opportunities communication role during the course of the day. I'll report back on that tomorrow.
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1: Oliver, that speech will stand the test of time, my friend. 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
6: The wife has been planning this for some time, and the husband has no idea. And she's been saying things like, I'm absolutely miserable.
7: Yeah, but that's just what's been going on. You don't expect us to take that seriously, do you? I mean, you're miserable. Okay, well.
6: If you don't take it seriously, she might one day say, I'm out of here. And don't try and tell me you're great and whatever else, because I've been over you for some time.
7: That's very ungrateful of you. Look at everything I've given to you, and you're miserable. You're

0: could have sorted that out yourself. Why? Was I meant to make you less miserable, is the male response.
1: Well, yes, because you're the one who made me miserable.
0: How did I do that? I go to work, I work...
1: Yes, because you're the one who made me miserable.
0: How did I do that? I go to work, I work all hours of the day, I put in overtime, I save money, I give you a nice gift, I bought you perfume last birthday. How can you be miserable?
1: The reason you bought me perfume was because you were misbehaving.
0: I wasn't misbehaving. I've told you about that. She came on to me. Nothing really happened.
1: It didn't mean anything. That's what you'll be telling me next.
0: Well, it didn't.
2: 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Afternoons with Leah Parnipa.
3: James, been a big couple of days for your party. Does the Prime Minister have the backing of his caucus?
4: Yeah, he does. He does, absolutely. Bit of unexpected travel this week, but resolved that issue, and he does have the full backing of caucus, so I can confirm that. The biggest frustration with running around with the PM is that you can't drag him away from people who he's chatting to in the markets, and so the timekeepers had an absolute nightmare. He is

0: The new clinical guidelines will allow GPs to make a diagnosis based on symptoms, family history and examination rather than surgery. Senior political reporter Azaria Howell has more.
1: Doctors will also be able to prescribe treatment immediately, often in the form of hormonal medicine. Endometriosis affects 1 in 10 women and girls in New Zealand, and research shows it can take 8 to 12 years to be diagnosed, which Health Minister Simeon Brown says is too long.
0: Guidelines are expected to be launched mid-2027. Three people are injured too seriously following a two-vehicle crash that's close part of State Highway 1 at Hunderley in Hurunui. Emergency services were called to the crash halfway between Kokoda and Cheviot near the intersection with Claverley Road about 3:15. Reassurance how sluggish population growth isn't cause for alarm, but instead something to adjust to. It grew over 36,000 in the year to June, our lowest increase since World War II. This brought our population to over 5,300,000. Former Prime Minister's Chief Science Advisor, Sir Peter Gluckman, says our ageing population is playing into this.
2: We have to think about the balance between the investment in children and young people at the beginning of life and maintaining people healthy and productive and contributing to society much later in life.
0: Greenpeace is welcoming a critical report into the use of the chemical PCP in our forestry industry. It was used at thousands of sites from the 1940s to the 1980s. The Human Rights Commission is calling for a national inquiry, redress for workers exposed to it, and better ACC access for those affected. Greenpeace Executive Director Russell Norman says he'd like to see the harm it did to plants and animals addressed as well.
3: Environmental risk assessment, so because there's all these sites that haven't been cleaned up.
0: That's news.
4: The Platform. Join the resistance.
5: Just to remind you, the Platform is on the internet. Should we not believe anything we hear on the Platform then? But we're not the font of all truth. We're not inscrutable. We are a place for people to come together, talk about their ideas. 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I'm trying to provide a window into the world or onto the world for you that otherwise wouldn't be here. 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
6: It is time once more for a specific reading from A Different Kind of Power, the political memoir or the life memoir of the former Prime Minister of New Zealand, Jacinda Ardern. On 11th August, the first official day of campaigning, I made a series of stops in Whanganui, stopping at a pharmacy to thank employees who'd worked through the worst part of COVID. Someone handed me a heavy object. It was a gift for me, a clear tumbler, glass, hand blown. On the interior base was a three-dimensional mountain that I did not immediately recognize. I've been given a similar glass by the Japanese Prime Minister Shinzo Abe that featured Mount Fuji. Standing there beneath the fluorescent lights, my mouth frozen in a smile, I turned the glass over in my hand, ran my fingers over the raised bottom, trying to guess which geography I was looking at. Could it be Mount Ruapehu? Too small. Maybe the Ruahine Rangers. I held it up to the light. The pharmacy worker had just spoken. I must not have heard him correctly because I could swear he said nipple. I'm sorry, I said. It's a nipple, he repeated. It was crafted by the artist to bring attention to breast cancer. I am not making this up, by the way. This is really in the book. Oh! I was suddenly conscious of the seriousness of the subject, but also the way I was holding it. Is there a proper way to hold a nipple glass? I wondered. It's beautiful, I said, and it really was. To this day, it has pride of place in my cabinet, but on that day, with the media nearby, cameras at the ready, I decided the best way to hold it would be carefully and in its box. Yes, you have to put the nipple in the box, don't you?
4: Plunkett Unchained on the Platform.
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Good morning, New Zealand. Welcome to the show. It is Tuesday. It is the 18th of August today. All right, just in case you didn't know, I'm sure you've probably worked that out. I have been as busy as a beaver this morning. Can I just say?

0: Because I've got to get everything ready because I'm meeting my Chinese spy today. Remember that one? Yeah, that one. So I'm taking her. I think I might take a wine tasting today, Josh. Well, I mean, we've got over 120 wineries in our region. 120. That's excessive, isn't it? 120 wineries for the Central Otago region.
1: Is that the plan? Is it get her drunk and find out what she knows about us?
0: Well, I suspect it would work the other way. I've never been very good at stratagems, Josh. No. Anyhow, there you go. So, no, she's flying back. She's flying out of the country this weekend. So I'll take it. And the other place here is the Heritage Precinct. For those of you who remember, the Clyde Dam, which is New Zealand's largest hydroelectricity generator, owned by Contact. You know, actually, we sold it to the Chinese just quietly. I think they were the first purchasers. Stupid decision. Anyhow, who then have sold it on. So it's been around. It's been around. Secondhand Rose is the Clyde Dam. Anyhow, when they built that and they flooded the back of the Clutha, it flooded Cromwell's old town. And there are lots of lovely buildings that were there. So they either took them as their ruins or they relocated them to be ruined. But some of the better ones they relocated for the point and purpose of creating a heritage precinct. Now, I'm struggling to think where else you'd find a heritage precinct in New Zealand. Oamaru would probably be the best. And all of Napier is essentially a heritage precinct, courtesy of the Napier earthquake of 1931. But as you know, I'm just trying to think anywhere else. Whanganui, good parts of Whanganui would be heritage. You can go back and see magnificent Edwardian and Victorian buildings there. Sadly, pulled down them, and then in the middle of a couple of magnificent or a line of them, they'll put some sort of new behemoth that just looks appalling. But anyhow, so I'll take it to the heritage precinct today, Josh. And it is particularly beloved. And the other thing about the Heritage Precinct is that is where the junction of the Clutha River, which comes from Lake Wanaka, and the Kawero River, which comes from Lake Wakatipu, join. And as I think I've said to you before, Cromwell used to be known as the junction for obvious reasons. But it's now growing like Topsy. It's in what is known as the Golden Triangle. Well, I think the real estate people came up with that image, but it is essentially Queenstown, Cromwell, Wanaka. If you can think of that as a triangle joined, I guess, by the old Crown Range, or the Crown Range as they now call it. And in that range, you are oblivious to real estate trends in the rest of the country. It's like its own little bubble, and real estate just simply hasn't dropped. So although I'm reading horror stories at the moment in the New Zealand Herald and in the Post about what's happened with a whole series of people who bought at the top end of the market, or alternatively, people who are relatively depressed, thanks very much, at the fact that their equity is now zero despite paying a mortgage for the last 10 years, this particular triangle is immune. And it continues to appreciate in value, no matter the economic circumstances of the country. For a box, a three-bedroom box, probably on about 250 square, you can. But this is the land. You'll be paying 1.2, 1.3, 1.4 million, Josh. That's ridiculous. And there'll be a whole series of other boxes all around you. So it is, and the moment you get into this market, this genuine market, you just watch, you don't need to worry about superannuation. You'll eventually have to retire somewhere else, but you will cash in. You will take all of your capital gain. And apparently they're exempting the family home, the Labor Party, should they get in. They've suddenly realised, the Labor Party, by the way, that their policy on capital gains tax has created an unfortunate problem. And I've just been reading about it. I don't know if Josh, aren't you lucky, Josh? You didn't buy your apartment in Wellington 2 years ago when you were thinking about doing it. Hey?
1: That
0: would have been a disaster. That's right. But there are a number of people who did, Josh, and not just 2 years ago, but 4 years ago and 6 years ago and years ago and 6 years ago. And they've moved out, essentially, because they can't afford it. But they've put tenants in. And so they're going to be caught by the capital gains tax. And yet they are also paying, and these are the horror stories that you're hearing at the moment, they're also paying, no matter that they've moved out and put tenants into their house, they're still paying for the mortgage payments. So, for the baby boomers, and the baby boomers are the lucky generation, there's no question about that. We grew up in benign circumstances when New Zealand in our 60s and 70s, or the 1960s, 50s, 60s and 70s, when the baby boomers were being born and being educated, life was pretty sweet. You look back now and you go, wow, you know, that was New Zealand. Everybody had a job. You were paid to study at university. I'll never forget my first year at university, paying all of my fees, my hall of residence, my university fees, and still having enough to get blind at the Captain Cook. That was from my student tertiary bursary. We now give tons of people, including my children, useless degrees, which they'll never be able to use, and a massive debt, and say, oh, by the way, AI is going to do you out of a job very soon. Josh, you're an interesting lot because you're in the technical IT sort of area in lots of ways, but are you scared of AI doing your job, or do you think, nah, they'll always need humans to
1: I'm not scared of it. I'm actually quite looking forward to it. I think AI will help with my job.
0: Make you more efficient.
1: Yeah, but it still needs a human input and the human control over it.
0: Okay. Well, I've actually used... there you go. We're surrounded by lots of data centres somewhere, Josh, in the future. And all that. Listen, I wanted to talk to you this morning, if I might, and I have talked about it in the past, but I just wanted to break down the opportunities party for you. And what I mean by that is not give you any particularly more information. Oh, there'll be a little bit more information that you're currently getting through the mainstream media. But I just want to say, and I've been very critical of Jack Tame and the bias of Television New Zealand News and the lack of a current affairs tape, but I just have to say, Jack Tame did, I think, the mainstream media an enormous favour whenever he did Q&A, which I have to say the mainstream media have been not very clear or thankful of and still haven't followed up a lot of what he's done. Listen, on the interview that happened over the weekend of the Opportunity Party leader, Kule Wong, Jack Tame focused on the constitution and rules as part of his interview of the Opportunities Party. And the take of that was that the board, and I'll come to them in just a second, but the board, all right, of the Opportunities Party, can, by a 75% majority, overrule the caucus. All right, so it can overrule the caucus of the Opportunities Party. Now, that makes it, in a funny sort of way, quite unique. in the sense that this happens nowhere else in New Zealand politics, that non-elected people can overrule the decision making of the caucus or of the elected members of parliament. Having said that, it's not quite as dramatic as it might appear. I mean, it's dramatic in the sense that it's a significant departure from from conventional political organisation. But under the

current board that they have, which is five, you'd need four of the five of the board to be all thinking the same way. I guess it would be a meltdown within the Opportunity Party for a board of four out of five to overrule Kule Wong and the elected members of her party. The interesting thing about that is that Kule Wong didn't know that. So, sort of fundamental architecture, if you like, of the party that she leads. But that's the way it is, and they're not going to change themselves, their constitution and their rules anytime soon. No, that wasn't... Yes, but that suddenly alerted the mainstream media to the fact that there was a board. And, well, it should have, I guess, alerted the mainstream media to the fact that there was a board. And that, in turn, would lead to what the researcher for Jack Tame had found. And I have to say, it didn't take very hard. You just go straight to the website of the Opportunities Party. And that is the Constitution and Rules of the Opportunity Party Incorporated, which were published, there's a date on it, March of this year. Can I just say, if you look at the Constitution and Rules of the Opportunity Party, it is perhaps the clearest guide of all, that this is not a centre party and this is not a centre-right party. The clearest guide of all that this is a hard line, centre-left, teal, merged with some aspects of teal liberal inner-city Wellington party that has nothing else than revolution at its heart. And not the revolution you might think. And this is the bait and switch that the Opportunities Party are running. It goes like this. The tax policy and the tax policy and the sort of universal income policy of the Opportunities Party has been run hard by them to start with from day one. And they, when they put up their website, you can actually go to the website, like many New Zealanders have done, and they invite you to check out whether or not you'll be better off under an Opportunities Party or not as a consequence of those two particular policy guidelines. Now, obviously, you go there and they intend you to go there. You put your particular financial details in, which they assure you is confidential. I don't know. And then that spits out an answer to say you're going to be $10,000, $20,000 better off under the Opportunities Party if you're an average or below average or a student in this country. Listen, the way in which the Opportunities Party set up this particular tax policy and this particular tax, if you like, bait, is nothing less at the end of the day than a chimera. It is a ruse. They know that there is no way that they will get their tax policies and their universal income policies through the political system. And in fact, in interviews I've seen in the last 24, 48 hours, it is very obvious now that Kule Wong is straying towards that admission, although she doesn't want to admit it. Oh, it will take time. Oh, we'll need to educate people. Oh, we'll need to go to Wellington and educate all the politicians, who are thick as buggery, aren't they, Kule? Don't know anything about politics or tax, and we'll need to educate them. Oh, we'll need to go to Parliament so we can educate all the civil servants, the Inland Revenue Department, Treasury, and a whole series of other policymakers there who are also incredibly thick as well, but it'll take time. Can I say that by the time that Kule Wong gets to educate all of the people that she wants to, she'll be dead. Now, it'll be very simple. That time will expire. So good luck on that. But they had no intention of utilising those policies for anything other than to bribe New Zealanders with their own money, which is the oldest political trick of all, to bribe New Zealanders with your own money. It was always intended
both of those policies as clickbait to get gullible and particularly young people or those struggling after they've been to university or some of those who are public servants in Wellington or the like to go on there and go, oh gosh, the opportunities pay is fantastic. I'll be $10,000-$15,000 better off. Well, that's utilising the Opportunities Party's numbers, which I have to say, Ropey would be putting it nicely, but also with the clear knowledge that the Opportunities Party will never have to deliver. No. If you go back to the, and as I've said, to the constitution and rules of the Opportunities Party, it's formed for one intent and one intent only. All right? The vision, they say, and vision is just another word for a whole series of stupid words that mean nothing and have no practical impact. But their vision, they say, is for an Aotearoa New Zealand in which individuals, our society and our environment thrive together. Can I just say that would be a vision that the New Zealand First Party would have, that ACT would have. The vision, Brian Tamaki's vision would have. It probably had a couple of other words, but it doesn't matter. There wouldn't be a political party who doesn't want individuals, our society and our environment to thrive together. Would there be? No. That's mum and apple pie stuff. That's not a vision. That is just a truism about what utopia might look like in a political world for everyone. No one could possibly disagree with that. But if you have a look at their principles, here we go. You would have heard that they want to follow evidence over ideology, and then they lie. Listen, it's extraordinary, but even in the principles of the Opportunities Party, they contradict themselves. They undermine and completely, I have to say, cauterize any thinking cells in any brain anywhere. Can I just take you through them really, really quickly so you know, and then you don't have to go and look for yourself? They've made a great deal of the fact that we are not a traditional political party. Now, it's already having decided to use the oldest political game in the book of bribing us with our own money. They are going to, quote-unquote, follow evidence over ideology. So, we're not going to come from a background that we actually believe something. We don't have any philosophical or policy connections that we bring predetermined into politics. We're just going to follow the evidence and make the policies consequently. Here we go. Under the same principles, though, they're going to, quote-unquote, ensure economic efficiency is subject, to both society well-being and environmental sustainability. Now, wait on. What? So the economy is now going to be subject to societal well-being, and environmental sustainability. Can I just say that the two concepts that they're just talking about subjecting the economy to, social well-being and environmental sustainability, are inherently ideological. They are the how you define what societal well-being is and what it looks like, and what environmental sustainability is and what it looks like, requires subjective opinion making. It isn't an evidence-based, ideology. It's an ideology that you make a series of choices as to what you think society should look like and how it should be ordered on one, and two, how the environment should be tended and whether or not it should be used for the point and purpose of sustaining the economy and the financial lifestyles of New Zealanders. Already if you're following evidence over ideology, you've just decided to introduce ideology as how you're going to measure what you do. And oh, by the way, the economy, you're not the top of this. We're going to work out what's best. And at that point, you make a whole series of value judgments, not evidence,
value judgments about what a society's well-being might look like.

0: and what a sustainable economy should do so. And but then it's all given away in the next quantum, can I say, in the next clause straight down. Yes, but what's the objects of our party? What are we going to do? Well, we're going to uphold this particular charter. We're going to promote the membership of the party to the people of Aotearoa, New Zealand. Okay, that's what you're going to do. You're going to try and get people elected to Parliament. Oh, and also to local government as well. So they having to stand people at local government. They're going to work to implement party policy and maintain registration as a political party with the Electoral Commission. These are just, at the end of the day, rubrics, if you like. These are nothing more than mechanisms in which to make a party function and hopefully prosper. Except, and here's the except, the first object of the party, before you do any of that, is to honour Te Tiriti o Waitangi as the foundation upon which any fair and equitable future is to be built. It's an incredibly subjective decision that you're going to do that, and that's the foundation upon which any fair and equitable future is built. How you interpret it and what it means inherently is ideological. Yes, it is, isn't it? And therefore, it undermines the whole basis of following evidence over your ideology, because in actual fact, you're going to use Te Tiriti o Waitangi as essentially the fundamental building block upon which this country is done, and its interpretation will affect, according to them, any fair and equitable future must be built upon its foundation. So there's the sort of massive contradiction illustrated, and obvious in the constitution and rules of the Opportunity Party Incorporated. Mainstream media picked up none of that. No. They just slavishly accept that, this nonsense that Kwile Wong gives out, that evidence should take place over ideology. Yeah, but now here's an entire ideology that we've built into our own rules anyhow as to what we think is evidence. It's just absurd. Then you look at the board. The board are composed almost entirely of people who've worked in the public sector in New Zealand or are still employed. They're mostly senior public servants. Four out of the five board. You look at the top six and you realise that none of them have had a real job and that they're all activists in their own right and all work in the public sector and or have been imported into this country. And then you look at the candidates, and there's a reason why the Opportunity Party wants you to look at the top six. The reason they want you to look at the top six is if you go down that party list, you will find the public service and sector of this country, environmental activists, and a whole series of weirdos aplenty through that list. And I'll tell you what, you don't have to get to 16 before you've already given up on that. They are the Teals and the senior public sector of Wellington, essentially. That's what the Opportunity Party is. The people who have been stuffing this country for years. They've put up a front woman because they want to disassociate themselves from their overt and now covert leanings. They have no principle bar one, the Treaty of Waitangi or Te Tiriti o Waitangi being the foundation upon which any equitable and fair future must be built. They don't trust their caucus. Their tax policy is a bait and switch. It emerges that they still have people in the shadows. And Ian Lees-Galloway is the obvious, the ominous grease, if you like, the puppet master in the background. He is it. I don't necessarily buy that Chris Hipkins' partner, Tony Grace. She used to be in some form of organisation called Here's Good, a social enterprise. It was registered as a company. It's not registered anymore. They worked together, Tony Grace and Ian Lees-Galloway. They were joined at the hip, in terms of their commercial enterprise anyway. They formed that company in the middle of 2020. As I said, it's still not going 6 years later, but the connection would have been very, very close, very, very close between Tony Grace and Ian Lees-Galloway. You don't go into business with people unless it is. It's impossible to believe that there isn't some association between Chris Hipkins, the leader of the Labour Party, and Ian Lees-Galloway. They both served in cabinet together. And obviously, Chris Hipkins' new partner, Tony Grace, had an awfully close association with Ian Lees-Galloway. So, is Labour, and obviously Labour is watching many of its public sector apparatchiks become either opportunity party candidates or alternatively activists. And obviously that's the voting base that they're after as well. I don't mind the Opportunities Party entering the political process. I have no difficulty with that at all. But I do mind the fundamental, inherent and instinctive dishonesty of this organisation, of its leadership, and of its supporters, who continually maintain they are what they're not, who try to convince us with some of the oldest con tricks in politics and some that just are completely new. You're not looking at this. They're illusionists at the end of the day, selling a fake future and with an extremely dodgy present and past. Those are my thoughts on the Opportunities Party. Love to hear yours. 0800 33 22 83, text 5050. It's 25.
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0: platform.
1: Okay, well, for reasons nothing to do with the education portfolio, one of the themes of last week was Erica Stanford and her march through various airport concourses of this country and her silent seething, I guess would be the best way to describe it. But that shouldn't detract from the education portfolio over the last years and someone who has been a critic, and I mean in that in the proper sense of the word, not somebody who's just immediately taken the opposing view, has been our next guest, who entered viewed the educational portfolio as I think at the start of this particular government as something that he might have some sort of contribution to play in, but I think a lot of people thought like that. And it didn't quite turn out that way. But nonetheless, has given a dispassionate analysis from the sidelines. And the latest results of school leavers in particular will give us some indication as to whether the Titanic, which is the Ministry of Education and its various policies and programs, is going to steer into the iceberg or not. And Elwyn Poole joins us now. Elwyn, thank you so much for joining us. Love to have you on the show.
2: Thank you, Michael. Good morning.
1: Listen, a couple of things. First of all, you would have seen, like the rest of New Zealand, Erica Stanford in silent seething mode last week, mostly with the media and perhaps with the circumstance. Is that the sort of Erica Stanford who treats or has some sort of input with Ministry of Education officials the same way?
2: It's hard to know the insights, but there are a lot of apparent investigations that have gone into the Ministry of Culture at the moment. I saw an article in the Post just a few days ago about an investigation into how the curriculum writing culture has been conducted, and it does sound pretty aggressive, and I guess that bounces both ways, but once again at the beginning of this government they promised to bring the size of the ministry down to a more manageable 2,700. There's still over 4,000 people employed in the ministry.
1: Bloody
2: plus consultants.
1: God,
2: and
1: really,
2: you know,
1: what do they do? Have you ever broken that down, that number?
2: It's fog. Had a bit of a look, you know, to try and see what could improve, but we've only got 2,500 schools in New Zealand.
1: Yes.
2: So I can imagine in the not too distant future we've got two bureaucrats for every school.
1: That's what I was thinking.
2: And that's also, you know, I did some rough calculations, and that broken promise in and of itself is about $295 million per year that has still gone into the ministry when it could have been allocated elsewhere or sold, saved.
1: 4,400.
2: Just 4,100 at the moment.
1: 4,100 is it now? Okay, all right. But that's extraordinary. Yes, it went up from 2,700 to over 4,300, and it's come back to that. Well, I suppose they've got a lot of work to do, which is to undo the damage that they'd done in the 10, 15 years prior. Can I ask, though, it's all right, so we know what she's doing in terms of curriculum and assessment. Are they having any discernible impact yet at all? I suppose it's too early for assessment, but it's certainly in terms of curriculum.
2: The assessment thing is interesting for a start, because one of the things that I and many others saw at the beginning of this tenure is that if you put all of your concentration on the change element and you forget that there is significant cohorts still going through and will be going through NCA until 2030, then in all likelihood, you're going to create significant problems for them. And that has happened. I mean, our leavers without any formal qualification at all has gone up above 15%. it's 2 years in a row now. Those are decade highs. And then John Gerritsen from Radio New Zealand last week discovered something extraordinary. And I'm a bit miffed that I didn't find it first. But that is since 2004, the ministry has been counting a partial level 2 NCEA qualification as level 1 in their data. So the actual amount of students who left New Zealand schools in 2025 without a qualification is 18.59%, over 13,000 students without even level 1. And to me, one of the real big issues over the last 3 years is that the minister and the ministry, have done so very little for those children at that level.
1: I'm interested what happens when they leave, though. So you're talking about kids leaving without any qualifications at all. You and I grew up in an era where, well, that didn't stop you getting a job. And I'm interested in, is any tracking done of the, what you've just said, 13,000?
2: Yeah. About 70% of that 13,000 become not in employment, education or training. That's something that any New Zealand First candidate should look into, I would have thought.
1: Well, that's about 10%. Why should they look into that?
2: Because
1: if the Ministry of Education's, if the Ministry of Education's not looking into it, why can I just say why is New Zealand First required to do this beyond any other political party, Elwin?
2: So massive amounts, and we know that quite a portion of those kids actually never end up with a job during their lives. Plus, there are significant differentials in terms of average income earned. Now, of course, there is an example, and I saw a neat example yesterday about a guy who left school with no qualifications and now owns a Mitre 10. And those things happen, and everyone goes, well, you know, what's the point of a qualification then? Well, those people are extraordinary. They've found a way that most people don't find. But... yeah, the impact in terms of average wage earned, opportunity to get a job, and it gets better as you go up the school levels.
1: And can I ask though, but if I've left school with NCA level 1, I've passed
2: it. Yes.
1: Sorry, aren't I into sort of whoop-de-doo material? Is an employer going to go, oh my God, you've passed NCA level 1, please come in? I mean, is that realistic?
2: Well, yeah, the stats look like it is realistic that more with level 1 do get employment. Level 2 is better and should, to me, be seen as the most basic benchmark of the current qualifications. But it gets, again, a little better at level 3 and a lot better for UE.
1: Well, can I ask this obvious question then? Where does level 2 feature? If you take it back to the people who are listening to the show now and my generation, what does that mean? I left school with what? School certificate? Is level 2 the equivalent of school certificate?
2: Okay, so theoretically level 1 is. And if you look at the requirements to get level 1, they have got harder, and that's not a bad thing. Over the last few years, they got harder because children needed to pass literacy and numeracy test to get 20 credits at that level, and you can't get either level 1, level 2 or level 3 without doing that. I don't think schools were well prepared for that change, and that has cost I guess a significant number of these students the opportunity to get that qualification. Apart from that though, and probably a big apart from, you should be able to trip over and get level 1 NCEA. It's not a difficult qualification from that perspective. Level 2, yeah, I guess you would be a bit above the past school certificate. But there has been, you know, people will say, oh, well, just these kids without qualifications, they can just go and get an apprenticeship. Well, if you haven't got a level 2, you're very unlikely to be considered for an apprenticeship. you have to have shown

0: the potential employer that you've at least done something at school.
1: Mm. I accept that, but it's interesting to me that I live in Central Otago, as you know. There isn't too much difficulty getting an apprenticeship here if you're a motivated kid. And I'm aware of that from my children's peer groups, for example. Lots of them can't wait to leave school, even with level one, and walk into an apprenticeship because they hate school and they don't want to go and get spend another year getting level two or level three when, well, frankly, they've got an apprenticeship and a career path already established for them.
0: And it's a good thing.
1: Well, it is. And I guess there's always been those people, hasn't it? You and I grew up in a generation when lots of kids left school at 15. They left before even school cert, but they went to a job in an apprenticeship and became... Yeah. So I guess I'm just pushing back on the idea that necessarily qualifications at school automatically give you a step up. And I'll come to that in a second.
0: Yep.
1: With employers in particular. Listen, the other thing that struck me is in the overall school leavers results that you released, I think it was at the start of this month, Elwyn.
0: Yeah.
1: You'd looked at overall school leavers for last year, was it, 2025, and compared it with 2024. One of the things that struck me out of that was you then broke down the ethnicities for 2025. Now, I'm used to seeing Asians do better than Europeans, but I've always thought that Pacifica and Maoris achieved roughly at the same level based upon primarily lower socioeconomic status being roughly the same. But according to these ethnicity stats, Pacifica outstripped Maori in every year group. How did that happen?
0: Look, having talked for a while, but also coached rugby and had a lot to do with a few quite significant Pacifica families, there was a generational change. So when many of those families first came to New Zealand, the reason they came to New Zealand was to get a good education and for their children to get a good education. Now, it did dip down for a long time, and I had some... pretty large conversations with those families saying, you know, how come this is dipping away? Because this isn't what I know. And you will know, I would think, from being in Whanganui, that there were some big Pacifica families that actually did really well. The Sewer families, Talalai, some of the people who came from there, etc. Yeah. And so they said, well, some of the family links have been really significantly broken. And I think that there's been a concerted effort in some of the Pacifica communities to restore that and restore the kind of community, the church-based community, etc., and try and get their kids away from some of the situations that are negative, like sort of your youth gangs and that kind of situation.
1: Mm. So, the answer has always been that Maori and Pacifica achieve less because they were generally overrepresented in the lower socioeconomic groups. You've made the point numerous times, and so have researchers over decades, that the correlation between education success and socioeconomic status are almost absolute. But Pacifica now are still in usually the same socioeconomic group as Maori, but their children are achieving significantly better. That's cultural, isn't it?
0: Yeah, I think it is. And you've got to, one of the things I often advocate is go and see where schools are doing something that is extraordinary with a group of students that aren't generally achieving. And I've pointed out Manukura in the past and Palmerston North, who do extraordinarily well for Māori. But there are other examples, St. Joseph Māori. But there are other examples, St. Joseph Māori girls.
1: Good example.
0: And as I've been pointed out again and again, schools like Macaulay in South Auckland. Auckland Girls Grammar is really picking up.
1: Okay, so Elwyn, we've talked about these schools before, and I don't disagree with what you're saying at all, and the statistics prove it. Why aren't these schools, their examples, their teaching methods, their cultures, being grafted across

0: the public sector of this country?
1: One of the things, because you mentioned curriculum change, and so one of the things that Erica Stanford keeps repeating at present is because they're rolling out a new and standardised curriculum, and there will be some good in that too. There will be some good in the even if it's not necessarily the changed methods for teaching, let's say reading, at least for the real focus on it. So those things are all goods. What isn't true about what she says is that when we put out the standardised curriculum, it doesn't matter whether you're in Rafferty or Central Wellington or Remuera, you're all going to be taught the same curriculum in the same way, and so everyone will do just as well as any other. And it just isn't true, because you've got things like quality of leadership in schools, you've got quality of teachers, and some places it's really difficult to even get qualified teachers. And then, of course, you've got the family backgrounds. And as you mentioned before, differential cultures. So I don't think that what you've just mentioned about this being rolled out can possibly take place when we simplify things down to a situation where we just go, well, if the curriculum's the same and the way that teachers are told to teach is the same, then everyone will do well. And we've got to be a heck of a lot more realistic and nuanced about that, and not be afraid of using those exemplars. And look, I advocate that to every high school every year in New Zealand.
0: Okay. All right. Elwyn, thank you for your contribution this morning. I appreciate your time and your analysis. We'll be talking again. Look forward to catching up soon. Thank you for your time.
1: Okay, thank you, Michael.
0: That is Elwyn Paul. You can go, I think Elwyn's got a website in actual fact. Just Google him and get the latest statistics. But they are, and again, I go culture. I know. I've been arguing this for 40 years, ever since I looked when I was an education researcher at Parliament for the National Opposition, and I kept on looking at stats and going, it's not curriculum, it's culture. What do you think? It is 5 to 11.
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3: Okay, remember your thoughts are most welcome. 0800 33 22 83, text 5050. Later on, our next two guests, two ladies in actual fact, Hannah Pettit. Petite would have been the original, I assume. I must ask her about that. Would have been coming from the French. Anyhow, she is from Queenstown. You might think she's a liberal lefty, but she's bitterly opposed, and perhaps understandably, because it doesn't seem to recognise political divides, to the fast-track process and what it's doing to her particular location. But she's been becoming a lightning rod for oppositions to fast-track, in particular, residential developments throughout New Zealand. We'll be talking to her after 11 o'clock, and then Louise Parsons from the Sensible Sentencing Trust will be joining us after 12 on judges giving extraordinary discounts. There was one this morning, can I say, Josh? Very, very quickly, reported in my local newspaper, somebody rapes their wife, okay, ties her up, duct tape, rapes her over a period of time, a strange wife, I would think, gets 4 years in prison. Permanent name suppression, Josh. 60 years of age.
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3: 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It's absurd. But welcome to Judge Logic.
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10: 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And the third one is that we all have equal rights. 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
1: I argued with him and I said, no, hang on. 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Yeah, thug dark. They are thug dark windows. I'm just rolling inside my thug dark car with the sounds up.
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3: Okay, we will be talking to Hannah Pettit this hour over Fast Track, which is causing, I have to say, more trouble than you might think. And that's been acknowledged by Chris Bishop this week. He says, well, I actually can't start the process once it's stopped. I don't have the legal power, which is true. And this after the so-called independent panels that were set up, again, you're transferring responsibility, can I say, to non-elected people, but the so-called independent panels that were set up have approved probably most, but not all, housing developments. The one area that is most affected by housing developments and huge, we're going to talk about 1,500, 2,000 homes, is Queenstown. And I think, yes, of all of the regions in New Zealand, there are more fast-track projects there than anywhere else. So we'll be talking to Hannah Pettit. New Zealand, and I just bring you up with the latest political news as well. Winston Peters, New Zealand First Leader, says the government's decision to undertake a new business case into a second Auckland Harbour crossing is a gross waste of money. Yesterday, Christopher Luxon and Transport Minister Chris Bishop, actually I'd be interested in your views on this, of those, particularly in Auckland, said the government was still not certain as to what should be built as a second Auckland Harbour crossing. Listen, can I say this bores the tears out of everybody who doesn't live in Auckland, but I do understand that if you live particularly on the North Shore or you travel, it's a bit of a deal. The government had promised an update on a second Auckland Harbour crossing before the election. On Monday, it announced the detailed business case would be undertaken to look at funding and financing options. And already the previous, this government and the last one have spent over $100 million on consultants and research into harbour crossing options. Oh, God. It's just so irritating, isn't it? $100 million on what? Nothing. And the government announced on Monday that they'd be looking at the business case again. But Winston Peters, who in his guise, I think, is the Minister for Rail, said that he had urged his cabinet colleagues to take a different approach. Asked on Ryan Bridge this morning if he had agreed in cabinet to the detailed business case, Peters said no. We said, look, this is not the way to go about it. So there is some... whether or not that goes ahead, I don't know. We will see. What is the... Well, the other issue is, what does Auckland want? Well, Auckland Mayor says his preferred option is a bridge connecting Point Chevalier and the North Shore, and that this study would only be undertaken if the council's interest in Auckland Council would be invited to contribute. So, listen, there's more going on there. I'm sure it's fascinating to Aucklanders. I'm sure it's a bigger deal to Aucklanders. Is the Auckland Harbour Bridge large enough, wide enough for the traffic that's there? I don't know. Aucklanders will tell me. Can't be any worse than Queenstown, can I say, at the moment, but then that's just a two-lane highway. So, your thoughts, 0800 33 22 83. So that news breaking this morning. Ah, God. And Datagrid, the huge, massive AI data center.

0: just outside of Invercargill. They've started, it's Singapore owned, I think, Data Grid. Yes, it is. They have just started construction in this morning. It's not hard to do the site. They expect that the work on the site will be completed this year, and it's just started this morning. $3.5 billion worth, that project's worth, by the way. $3.5 billion worth of project. So there you go. Lots of greenies oppose data centres, but it's not just confined to the greenies, I have to say. But nonetheless, I'd be interested in your views as well. And on my on the issue of culture, which I have to say I think is the most, we don't like to talk about culture in this country, but the culture of the family and the correlation between that and educational attainment and excellence is, it's dog's bollocks stuff. It's staring you in the face. It was noted 40 years ago by the Royal Commission on Social Policy. It doesn't fit the Wellington Lanyard class perspective and ideologies of the world to start talking about it, because the moment you start talking about it, it leads you down some interesting highways and byways. So, no, we'll use a lot of other things. We'll use socioeconomic status. We'll use postcode. We'll use urban, rural, provincial divides. But the moment we start talking about culture and educational attainment, let's walk away from that. The latest statistics, I have to say, are compelling. But you know what? This goes back 40 years. Royal Commission on Social Policy, set up by a Labour government, looked specifically at education as a barometer of a country's investment, but also of a critical juncture, if you like, or a critical policy area for a country's educational and societal future, made that point, and no one wants to talk about it. It's just sad, really. All right, as I said this morning, one of the fast-track projects is underway now, and that is Data Grid, the $3.5 billion project to set up an AI data centre in Southland. But closer to home, or closer to at least, I won't say civilization, but the guiding light, if you like, the shining light, the crown jewel, if you like, of New Zealand's international tourism business, Queenstown, there are a myriad of housing projects which have attained or currently are in a fast track I'll get the pronunciation, but it's beyond me at the moment, down the hillside towards acceptance, and potentially, probably, I think most locals would agree, killing the golden goose, goose that laid the golden eggs. To talk about that, because she is the leading activist against, or at least she's become, if you like, the flashpoint of it, and she's not just talking about Queenstown, is our next guest, Hannah Pettit. And she joins us now. Hannah, welcome to the show. Lovely to have you on.
1: Oh, thank you for having me.
0: Is it Pettit?
1: Yes, yeah, it's Pettit, yeah.
0: So it would have been Petit beforehand, is that right? And then obviously it's been anglicised.
1: Yeah, I think so, yeah. Or bastardised, maybe.
0: Bastardised, that's right. It's a bloody English. There they are again, the bloody English, that's right.
1: Yeah. Hey,
0: tell me a bit about yourself first before we get into this. You're involved in politics, not your mum, and what's your background?
1: I actually really don't like talking about myself either, but I'm not in politics at all. I have had a career working in advertising up until quite recently, so the last couple of years, when I moved down back home to Queenstown. So I grew up down here. And then went away, did my career overseas and up in Auckland, and then recently returned home.
0: And you returned home, let me guess, and went, oh my God. Is that right?
1: Well, I guess I've seen glimpses of it over the time that I've been away, because my parents have always lived down here. My whole family has actually lived down here. So I've seen it progressively change, but I think with the recent change to the legislation, which allowed for all these fast tracks to come through, it has kind of opened my eyes to what's been going on down here, or what's possibly on the horizon. So that has kind of given me the, I guess, the motivation to get involved and start, I don't want to necessarily say fighting, but ensuring that these fast tracks that are coming through have the right, all the information that we can put in front of the panels.
0: Okay. Now, obviously, with a background like yours, you're hardly a, you know, card-carrying greenie Marxist at all. You would probably, it would be fair to say, be representative opinion in mainstream Queenstown, which, you know, is quite centre-right in terms of its voting behaviour anyhow. Are you getting support across the political spectrum for your views?
1: Yeah, hugely. Like, in the community, there's a huge amount of support. We had a meeting a few weeks ago, which is, I think, where all of this is kind of started from, although we have been doing a huge amount of work since October of last year. But we've had two meetings, and the last meeting, there was a huge amount of people. We couldn't even fit them all in the rugby club rooms. We had people in the hallways. And off the back of that, we've had a huge amount of people approach us, experts approach us, wanting to help and provide their expert support. And we've had a lot of the MP candidates in Queenstown as well jumping on and trying to support us. So there's a huge, we've got a huge community of people that are all on our side, which is really positive to see.
0: Okay, so let's go through this. As you probably are aware, an elected member of the Otago Regional Council, we feed into all of the fast track projects, just from an environmental point of view, to do with our policies. And obviously, we get updates, I think, every 2 weeks, in actual fact, Hannah, as to the progress of each of these projects. One of the things that strikes me is the large number of residential projects. What's the total number of, in the process, the total number of houses that are to be constructed in your area?
1: I don't know. I heard on the radio this morning the total number, so in and out of zone, is about 11,000 homes going through the fast track process. And I think there's about five projects that are outside of the spatial plan that are going through fast track. And I think that equates to about 4,500 homes that sit outside of the council's spatial plan that they've developed in consultation.
0: So we're talking about over 15,000, is that right?
1: No, so of that 11,000.
0: Oh, of that 11,000, there are 4,500 in time. Okay.
1: Yeah.
0: Now, that would lead the population roughly, I think they work on a 2.2 basis, so that would mean you're looking at an extra, 23, 24,000 people suddenly, well, if these are concluded. And that's the other thing, isn't it? There is also another concern about what they call ghost homes in Queenstown, where you're building these homes but nobody actually lives in them.
1: Yeah, absolutely. I mean, I think the stat is 27% of homes were unoccupied during the last census. So we do have a supply, a usage issue, as well as a supply issue. So I think the usage issue is that a lot of these homes are being used for Airbnbs, or they're unoccupied because the owners live overseas. So that is a concern for us. And it is a concern with some of these fast tracks, especially in the case of Ridgeburn, where they are saying that they're delivering affordable homes, and they're delivering 180 affordable homes, but a significant portion of that are homes that are under 30 square metres. And those, to us, aren't affordable.
0: Sorry, just take this through me again. Did you say homes of under 30 square metres?
1: Yes, yeah.
0: That's not a home. That's a bedroom.
1: No, that's not a home. Well, yeah, or a hotel room. So, and that's what's been touted by the developer as an affordable solution for the community.
0: This is Kurt Gibbons.
1: Yes.
0: He's the developer. Ridgeburn, yeah. It's a 212-hectare project to build 1,200 homes, a commercial village, visitor accommodation via this. Okay, he's also wants to build a 220 accommodation via this. Okay, he's also wants to build a 220-room hotel complex in the area as well. the obvious question to me and for everybody is,

0: you can't cope with the amount of traffic on your roads at the moment. How are you going to cope with these huge number of homes as well?
1: Well, I guess that's the question that we're raising through QSGI, because that is a huge concern for us. And when you look at the likes of Ridgeburn, so that is on a rural piece of land. It is about 11 kilometres from Frankton, which is where a lot of the job opportunities are. It's just over seven kilometres from Arrowtown. So it's really sitting in kind of in the middle of nowhere, really. And there's not really any reason for that development to exist other than the fact that the developer has managed to get their hands on a piece of a good deal, I guess, of land that is cheap because it's not in the zone. So the development sits 6 kilometres outside of the council's spatial plan. And it sits off of State Highway 6, which is one of the arterial routes going into Queenstown. And it's obviously one of the roads that is facing a huge amount of traffic congestion and issues that we're seeing at the moment. So that's one of our biggest concerns, is that with these out-of-zone developments, all they're going to be doing is exacerbating the existing issues that our council and our community are facing. And when you look at what the council are trying to do, and the government is also trying to support them with that, you know, with things like the gondola as a solution, that only works if it works within a plan. So that's the type of stuff that we are advocating for. We want to ensure that development happens within Queenstown, because it's an important thing that needs to happen, but it needs to happen within the spatial plan.
0: Okay. It's interesting you mentioned the gondola, because that's also another fast-track approvals project too, isn't it?
1: Yep.
0: So you're not opposed to fast-track per se. You're opposed, is that right? Because that... the gondola project you've just mentioned sympathetically.
1: Yes.
0: It's going to need fast-track approval to get it underway to resolve maybe some of the congestion issues in Queenstown, isn't it?
1: Yeah, I mean, there's a number of proposals for the gondola. I think one of them is through fast-track. But yes, absolutely, we are not opposed to fast-track. And we've seen some really big infrastructure projects, even down in Queenstown, where they created the bypass down the Queenstown Centre. So we've seen some great projects that have got off their feet thanks to Fast Track, but what we are opposed to, what we have concerns about, is this out-of-zone housing developments that developers are using to Fast Track and bypass the councils and the communities in the process.
0: That said, I've noted that some Fast Tracks have been turned down in the North Island. The most recent one, obviously, in the north was north of Auckland, where a self-contained housing development has been given approval. It's actually trucking off-site some of its sewerage. I noticed this one, Ridgeburn, for example, intends to also be self-contained. So it doesn't intend to utilise either the water system or the wastewater system of the existing council to meet the needs of its small community. If it's doing that, so in other words, it is still dealing with fresh water into its community, processing, presumably it's got its own wastewater treatment plant or something similar, then is the only problem that you've got at the end of the day that it's going to lead to congestion?
1: Well, no, because so the infrastructure that they are proposing is, like you said, is privately run. Then the last substantive application that they put forwards, they proposed spraying treated waste onto the hillside that sat above the development. And that's obviously an issue with Queenstown, where the hill that they would be sitting on is on the shadow side, for one, but also pipes freeze in Queenstown, things burst. So
0: let me get this right. They're going to get all of the human waste that comes out of that development, treat it, then put it on the hills, rather than just take it straight out and put it on the hills?
1: Yeah. As far as I understand, they're going to treat it and then pipe it up to the hill and then spray it on the hills. Okay. And then spray it also, release it also into kind of the recreational areas within the development. Well, that was the original plan. And when you look at stuff like that, I mean, that would then be run by a private residence. that would be responsible for that infrastructure. And that, I think, is also a concern for us, because you think about what the council, the standards that the councils maintain, and then you put something like that in the hands of a private entity that don't have any experience in this type of infrastructure. But then also what happens when that type of infrastructure starts to age out over 20 or 30 years, and is it sustainable for the residents to upkeep, or is it something that is it a liability that falls back on the council to maintain and manage? And that's a kind of concern for us, because obviously that becomes a cost to the ratepayers.
0: All right, okay. So long term, you've got, this is just one of, so we're just using this as an illustration, because you've got a lot more as well, as you know. What's the solution at the end of the day?
1: I mean, we believe that Chris Bishop needs to relook at the legislation and relook at whether or not out-of-zone housing development should be in the fast-track legislation. And I think that's what Wayne Brown and John Glover have also called, you know, that's why they've asked for a pause.
0: Yeah, yeah. They essentially want a pause, don't they?
1: Yes, so that it can be re-looked at. And I think, that's what we would want to do as well, because I think we've got major concerns about it, how it's running at the moment.
0: Okay, so you're looking for a pause in all fast track. Chris Bishop said, I think, in the last 24, 48 hours, I can't do that. I don't have the power to pause fast track once it's gone into the process. I get the bit at the end that says yay or nay. Well, I finally sign it off. Is that what you hear as well?
1: Yes. Yeah, that's what I heard yesterday and what he said, yeah.
0: I mean, that is the law. I looked up the fast-track approvals legislation and went, there isn't a role for any minister to get involved in the process once it goes down that independent line. In actual fact, ironically, the whole series of people objected to ministers being involved. So we took away their power under the select committee process. Would you like them to have that power back then? Is that what you're talking about?
1: No, absolutely not. I think the point is that the legislation needs to be re-looked at, and they can't get involved in individual fast tracks. I understand that, but they can, you know, as they did on Friday, where they changed the legislation to ensure that councils were able to get some of those development contributions that they were missing out on through fast track. We're also calling for a similar thing here.
0: But do you distrust the process? Like, for example, all of the objections that you raise, all of them, let's just say, Hannah, just for argument's sake, that they are all valid. All right. Do you not trust an independent panel who have to look at environmental and sustainable issues as part of that process to make a decision that will, if you like, meet your objections?
1: I think the way that the legislation has been designed, it's been designed to prioritise economic benefit over and above everything else. And so what you have to do, and this is what QSGI are doing at the moment in the case of Ridgeburn, is look at all the evidence to see whether or not there are other costs that are not presented by the developer that would, I guess, undermine what they're claiming that they're going to be delivering. The issue, though, is at some point when there are these big, big housing developments and the economic benefit is so high, it is really hard for, I think, these panels to decline them, because they have to basically go, is the cost going to outweigh the benefit? And when you've got something that a developer that's claiming they're going to bring in $210 million into the economy, it is really hard to, I guess, look at the numbers and go, is that going to really work?
0: They might claim that, but it's the job of an independent panel to assess the validity of, surely.
1: Yes, but they can only do it based on the evidence that's got in front of them. So if they don't have the evidence to show that, then they have to go based on whatever's put in front of them.
0: That's not correct. If, any person can say, or dispute the claims that are made, though. I mean, the Queenstown Lakes District Council, for example, who must be having an input into this, the Otago Regional Council, ask to see the evidence to support that particular contention.
1: Yes. Yeah, I guess they can. But like we've
0: and
1: seen.
0: I would assume, and if they're opposed, like the QLDC are, I would imagine that would be my first port of call. Let's test all of your assumptions.

0: first fast track approvals. We talked to Chris Bishop about it about 2 or 3 months ago. It was one of the very first fast track approvals. It was a housing development. It was in Albany, I think, from memory. It was declined on the basis that its infrastructure requirements would not be sufficient to support, in the view of the independent panel, the development that was proposed.
1: Okay. Yeah, I don't know about that one, so I can't comment on it.
0: Okay. All right. Finally, then, is your aim, Hannah, to just... you've mentioned Ridgeburn. Are you having any involvement at all in any of these fast tracks yourselves? So, in other words, will you, as your group, be making submissions on any of the fast track approval hearings?
1: Well, for Ridgeburn, we've requested to be part of the commenting affected parties, but obviously that decision won't be made until a panel is convened, and the substantive applications needs to be relodged for Ridgeburn. So we will be putting evidence in the case of Ridgeburn, either through that route or through the neighbours.
0: Okay, and just, I know this is apropos of something, it's just I've had a couple of texts come in, or two or three actually, on this issue. The other problem that Queenstown's got and restricts growth enormously is your airport. Have you had any thoughts about that at all?
1: And what? How does it restrict growth?
0: It's in a stupid place. It can't grow any further. It's not going to be able to service the kind of international and domestic travel that's expected to come into Queenstown over the next 20 years, that sort of stuff.
1: Yeah, I mean, I can't comment on the airport capacity. All I can say is that obviously when the council developed the spatial plan and the room and the area for growth, which has a huge amount of capacity, I mean, it's got capacity well beyond 2050, and that's with the airport in that area. So they've factored that in. They've got the capacity for that.
0: Oh, I don't think they have. That's why they're going to build an airport in Terrace at the end of the day, because they won't have the capacity to fit the demand over the next 20 or 30 years, Hannah. But you and I can disagree.
1: What I'm saying is they have the capacity for the housing growth. I don't know if they have the capacity for the airport.
0: Okay.
1: That's something.
0: Yeah.
1: So, yes, they've got the capacity for the housing growth, but I can't comment on the airport.
0: Yeah, okay. All right, listen, this is August. There's an election, as you well know, in less than 3 months' time. Have you got commitments from political parties to amend the Fast Track Approvals Act in the way that you might like?
1: No, we've had no commitment from any parties to date.
0: That's a bit sad, isn't it, really?
1: Yeah, it is. We would like to see some action from some of the parties because I think the thing is, you know, I'm one of many groups, one of many people, and we are one of many groups across the country that all share the same kinds of concerns, particularly when it comes to these out-of-zone fast-track developments.
0: All right. I'm sure you're not going to go away. Good on you. You certainly contribute to the democratic process, Hannah. You are doing so. All power to you. Thank you very much for your time this morning.
1: Cool. Thank you.
0: Okay. Hannah Pettit from the Queenstown Smart Business Growth Initiative. Listen, they're not stupid people. They're not politicians, as Hannah notes. They've got concerns. I think they're justifiable. Right from the very first moment, Chris Bishop, as the Minister of Resource Management, said, listen, we won't necessarily get it 100% right. In other words, he was flagging that there might be. Shane Jones, in a public meeting I saw two months ago in Oamaru, noted that there is still a lot of work that should be done in this area. So this government hasn't flagged away the fact that change is required. But I'll tell you what, one real way to piss off your own voters is to go ahead with the private developments of 30 square metres. What do you think? Your thoughts. It is 20 to 12.
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4: Michael Laws, Uncensored, on the platform.
5: Out of that conversation with Alan Paul, a lot of texts this morning out of that conversation with Alan Paul. Thanks, Josh. This one from Chris. Michael, the trades have been misunderstood and abused as the dumping ground for the non-academic students of this country. Remember that academic requirements such as maths, physics, science, English are minimum requirements to attain NZQA Level 4 trade qualifications. And a number of you have also made the point, actually, if you want to go an apprenticeship, electrician's apprenticeship was mentioned this morning, you need Level 2, although you can get exceptions to it. And I would imagine that there no employer is going to want to take on an apprentice who, frankly, isn't literate or numerate. So, no, you need to be able to read the instructions, boy. No, these were the measurements we gave you. I mean, it's sort of basic stuff.
6: Pretty sure most of them want you to do a pre-trade course now as well for a lot of the trades.
5: Well, a lot of those are actually done at schools, Josh. So it's a pathway project, I think. And
6: it's changed since I was there then.
5: They've got a pathway project where the school prepares you to go in. But for those who are deficient, I don't know. I would imagine, and I have to say, Josh, I'm not sure Central Otago is necessarily representative of all New Zealand because...
6: Potentially not.
5: No, because employers are screaming out for young staff here and apprentices. I won't say it's as easy as pie, but the reality is that a lot of employers in the Central Otago, it's that golden triangle I talked about before, are screaming out for plumbers, electricians, builders, the trades, for obvious reasons. But I don't know what it's like throughout the rest of the country. People can tell me. Glenn says, Michael, I'm a cynic on why councils restrict development to approved zones. Yeah, so am I, Glenn. I'll come to that in a second. I'll read the rest of Glenn's email. The developers won't give these homes away, but will address the supply issues which council, a bit like power companies, benefit from through their own investments and rates. Can I just explain, and there is an argument on both sides of this. Hannah's one of those and Glenn's the other. And both have equally valid opportunities and I would imagine examples to buttress their views. No. The reason that there are concerns is because of infrastructure. So I'll give an example. I'm a council. I've said I'm going to grow over here. So I've made a theoretically dispassionate, rational decision that we're going to put new growth in this area because it's easy for us and cheaper for us to deliver infrastructure in there. So I'm talking about piping in water, piping out sewage, dealing with stormwater that comes off the houses, putting in roads and footpaths. All right. So, and generally, councils like to think that instead of having some sort of green field development 5 kilometres away from them, that they'll have to get there with. Now, I've never quite understood, well, why don't they just ask developers that you pay for all the infrastructure? But in many cases, they do. Okay, pay for the infrastructure of all those things I've just described with you, but, and here's the but, then they walk away. So once the development's complete, the infrastructure's over, the maintenance of the roads, the footpath, the maintenance of the water, the continual maintenance of the wastewater treatment plant, blah, blah, blah, that reverts back to the council. Mm. Now, councils can apply development fees. You would have heard development levies and development fees being used on these sorts of things. But my understanding is they're primarily used for recreational amenities and service amenities to service that particular area. So you can't just say, oh, by the way, give us an extra $1 million because we're going to spend it on something over here or we're going to, you know, it's got to be related to. Well, at least development contributions, that's right. And that is what the governments say they're looking at the moment, but not in enough time perhaps to look at this. Diana, welcome to the show. Good morning to you.
7: Good morning to you. I just want to have a chat about your introductory speech about the Opportunity Party. Sure. I heard quite a lot about the interview with Jack Tame, and so my husband and I decided to watch it last night. First of all, boy, he gave Paul Goldsmith a real run for his money. He was really having a go at him. Anyway, Paul Goldsmith sort of hung in there. But the Opportunity Party, they're just sheep wrapped up in wolf clothing. And, I mean, the more they can be exposed, the better. It's just the most unbelievable sort of secretive, you know, we're the centrist party sort of thing. My husband was talking to one of our adult children who's very smart but not politically, you know, savvy necessarily. And he said, oh, I think I might vote for these guys. They're a centrist party. My husband said, well, if they get in and they bring in their tax policy, we will have to sell our holiday house. And my son's like, what? What do you mean? And so he gave him a bit of an explanation. But, you know, a holiday house certainly hasn't been a financial gain for us, but an amazing family, you know, investment in our family.
5: Yeah.
7: But the other thing I thought was really interesting about the interview, for us, the land tax is the big thing, which he didn't really get into. But trying to tell, Jack Tame was talking to him about Kiwis coming back to New Zealand, and if they've been away for more than 5 years, they won't get this, you know, $20,000 that everybody gets, and they'll be paying high tax. And Jack Tame was saying, well, surely people won't come back, you know, if that's what you're going to do. Oh, no, but they'll come back because, you know. He said, well, why would they? He said, oh, for the good of New Zealand in the long term. Like, that's just complete ideology that people are going to choose to come back here, pay more tax, not get this universal income, for the good of the country in the long term, if they stay in and if their tax rules stay in. I mean, who's going to do that?
5: Well, no one. No, I mean,
7: look, good on him. Thankfully, yeah, he was actually getting to ask him damn good questions, and people just don't really know what they're really about, do they?
5: No, listen, I think, though, the conversation that you've just recounted with your son is exactly the same conversation I had with my oldest daughter, who, again, is also quite clever. She's in her third year at Auckland University. But I asked her 2 weeks ago when I was in Auckland, who are you going to vote for? She said, oh, I'm looking at Opportunity Party. And I have to say, for exactly the same reason, it's a beguiling message that they're sending young people in particular, isn't it?
7: Yep. Well, and these kids don't own property. You know, my son doesn't own
5: property. Well, they don't pay
7: property.
5: Tax.
7: my son pays a lot of tax.
5: Oh, your son does, okay.
7: But yes, a lot. But and he's very smart in the area he's in, but it's nothing to do with finance or politics or anything like that. But as soon as you give them an example like that, a real example, then they might sit up and take note. And I note that you said that your kids might not vote for, they might vote for you but not give you their party vote. I mean, I also heard a commentator the other day saying this is the most important election ever, probably, of our time, and we have got to make sure that hopefully all of our kids and our family really understand what they are voting for and tick the right box. Otherwise, we really are in the you-know-what.
5: Yeah, so you think mums and dads might just take Junior and Juniet aside and say, have you thought about this, you know?
7: Well, just literally just like the conversation my husband said about, you know, the facts about, you know, really what they want to do with the land tax. I don't want to tell them who to vote for, but I want to give them information of, what the options are, and they will make, hopefully, an informed choice.
5: Can I tell you...
7: Based on facts, not ideology.
5: How old are you, can I ask?
7: Well, I'm in my 60s, but I'm not...
5: Okay, no, that's cool. That's exactly the... that's exactly the answer I wanted you to give me. Because you will remember, I suspect, a party that was very similar to the Opportunities Party, and they stood for the very first time in 1975 election. They were called the Values Party. Do you remember them at all?
7: Well, vaguely, but you know what? I just probably didn't know anything about politics then. I was at school.
5: No, I accept that. But they were very, very popular. They were sort of a precursor, if you like, to the Greens. I think it was a guy called Tony Blunt or something. But they were the first environmentalist party, but they talked about the similar sorts of things that the Opportunity and the Greens talked about. They stood in a number of elections, and they appealed particularly to young people. Tony Brunt, that was his name, Tony Brunt. 72 and 75 they stood. They particularly appealed to young people because young people had no experience of life. So I was one of them, for example. I didn't vote them in the end, but I looked at them because they were beguiling. They said, listen, we're going to change the system. We want kindness and decency and everybody's been treated nicely at the centre of our existence. It's the same sort of message, really, isn't it, as the Opportunity Party?
7: Yeah. Oh, bloody kindness, don't mention that word. Listen, the thing is about someone like Jack Tame or you or whoever, you can be a Rottweiler to people like Paul Goldsmith, and I don't think I'd call him a Rottweiler to Kiele Wong, but he was digging in. You need to do that across all of the political spectrum. You need to make sure that you're giving those sort of interviews to everybody else as well, on the Greens and the left and the Party Māori,
5: well,
7: everybody.
5: But the difference is, and this is the big difference in the last 10 years, Diana, it's a huge difference. Once upon a time, on any sort of media outlet, political parties would go, all right? Now we're finding political parties don't go. So unless I can be assured of favourable media coverage, a good example, Chris Luxon will not go on with Jack Tame. There's a really good example of that. Why?
7: Okay.
5: Well, probably because he wants to avoid exactly what you've just saw with Paul Goldsmith. The Greens won't come on this program, but then the Greens won't go on News Talk ZB either. There's a fractionalised, and so I think the politicians are a good part of the problem we've got at the moment, just quietly. But your general point, well made. Thank you, Diana. No, I've got to go, sorry. Got to go. My apologies. It is 6 minutes.
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5: Chris, very quickly, just before the news, go for your life, mate.
16: Infrastructure ready or can be made infrastructure ready. So two-thirds of the greenfields land within the Auckland rural-urban boundary is not available for development.
5: Why have they decided and that?
16: Because essentially they've signed up for what's called a compact or quality compact city. Which means that 70% of all future growth of housing has to come within the existing built environment.
5: And what's so the reason, infill, what's the rationale for that? Is it cheaper?
16: It's because the planners, there's an ideological commitment to a much, much denser city. They cite transport and public transport, although public transport use in Auckland has been static at about 8%. But really, it's an ideological commitment it comes from Europe and North America, that believes that cities should not go over green fields and that people should be made to live in a more dense urban environment.
5: Mm. Which is not very Kiwi, really, is it? I mean, New Zealand is
16: because interestingly, Michael, all the polling suggests that Kiwi families want to bring their children up in suburban environments.
5: Yeah.
16: Yet the planners say that choice is morally wrong. Mm. Right?
5: Chris, it's a very fair point you raise, mate. Listen, thank you for doing that. You can come and talk to me again. I'm sorry, mate. I've got to go to 12 o'clock news.
16: Yeah, right, no problem.
5: No, good on you. Thank you.
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19: 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The most popular pet names. Let's go to Linda. Hello, Linda.
20: It's a wirehead Jack Russell, very small, and his name, Montague Sebastian Artois. For such a little wee ferret, he needed a great big name. When I was very, very young, I used to have a term for dogs and a term for cats. The dogs were Swabby Poo.

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4: Michael Laws, Uncensored.
5: German pornography. I was introduced to it. Now, listen, this is actually quite important. I was a young boy and I went to... It was sort of an A&P show, except it wasn't. In the late 1960s, I was an intermediate school child in Whanganui. In those days, they used to have industrial fairs, but they used to have something also called the Wellington Show. And it was either industrial fair or the Wellington Show, but my parents decided that, and it would have been school holidays, and it would have been during winter, they would take us down from Whanganui to Wellington for the day. So off we travelled, and it was wet and it was cold, quite a bleak a day in actual fact, and it was quite fun driving down around, is it Kapiti area, sort of Waikanae, all right around that area, and the sea gets very close to the road. When it's stormy, the waves can come right across the main highway. So we went through that. It was stormy. And here we are, this little A30, Austin 30 car getting sort of buffeted around by the winds and the waves landing. It was quite exciting rather than scary for a small child. Anyhow, we park and we walk. I remember walking too long, but there you went, the Wellington Show. We had to wear our raincoats. My parents had their brollies, which they never seemed to share with us children for some reason. There you go. here we are, talking about grievances 60-odd years later. Anyhow, finally we got into Wellington Show. And so I managed to convince my parents that rather than go with them and my two younger sisters to a whole series of what seemed very female-influenced exhibits, I should bugger off and meet them at a particular or a prearranged point in, say, half an hour, where we could have morning tea. And I strayed into the German embassy. Now, they had, believe it or not, set themselves up with an exhibition site. You know, come to Germany. You know, come to Germany. We're not like that anymore. You know, that sort of place. And so they did a show, you know, which was packed. And I was going, God, this place is packed. It's a sort of travelogue of Germany. You know, and it was mostly packed with men. In fact, almost exactly with men. And it was a travelogue of Germany. I was going, God, there are a lot of people in here. And it was literally shoulder-to-shoulder stuff. And watching, you know, on a screen, this travelogue of Germany. Here we are going down the Rhine, you know. Oops, you know. Don't mention the war. And then, you know, there was nice sort of bomb buildings. Oh, and that was East Germany, of course. So there was, of course, it was West Germany. So they're trying to say, it's East Germany, they haven't done anything. That's because they're run by the communists. Look at us, West Germans. We've rebuilt Berlin, all that sort of stuff. And then there were pictures of Obermgomerau.

0: Jong-un, calling it inane and short-sighted. That's news.
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2: 44, King's Counsel. 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Put together a letter saying abandon the treaty principles bill. It's probably illegal and it seeks to rewrite our founding document, which is a partnership. And I can see why the KCs are upset. Many of them will go on to be judges. The sort of activist judges who rewrote the meaning of the Treaty of Waitangi over the last 50 years and foisted on the New Zealand democracy in public, an interpretation wildly at odds with the wording of the original document. And the idea that there is co-governance in this country or a partnership between the Crown and Māori is quite frankly ridiculous. And New Zealanders, even the quiet ones who just get on with paying their taxes and raising their kids, Māori and Pākehā, have had quite enough of it.
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0: righty then. Coming up this hour, we'll be talking to Louise Parsons from the Sensible Sentencing Trust. About judges' discounts. That judges have. And this is despite, I'll talk about that long. You want to talk to me now, the opportunity study about fast tracks in your ear, about anything that we've last wee while, please, 0800-33-2283, text 5050. Okay. Infrastructure, that's right, it's not resource manager. Well, I think he is resource minister as well, but his particular title, infrastructure manager, Chris Bishop, said last week that he will change rules so that councils can charge fast track the cost of infrastructure. And Wayne Brown responding to what's a positive, there's a glaring oversight in the fast track, which is if you are going, you're going to development contribution, all developers pay. Others have to say are also is Brown and Queenstown John Glover asking for upon how developments, particularly under fast track. Mayors of Waimakariri and Solwyn, Waimakariri District Mayor Dan Gould, has said that fast track is being used to ignore low voices and force unsuitable developments in some areas, and that is also the view of the new Selwyn mayor, Lydia Glidden. Remember, she comes from a farming background, got rid of the woke one. She says that her area faces multiple proposals. Selwyn, I think, is the fastest growing area in New Zealand, faster even than Queenstown. Her area is now facing multiple proposals that could build a further 8,000 homes, most of which sit outside the council's planned infrastructure investment. And she said, long overdue to get to that, but still much more to be done. So, there you go. That is the view of many of the mayors around the country. And on the Opportunities Party, Jesse says, I've started to feel a bit politically homeless lately. I was thinking of voting Opportunity as a protest vote, but like my parents did with social credit. However, after your introduction this morning, I think I'll give that idea a miss. Yeah, it would be nice to have a vote that counted for something, Jesse. Go for your life. And Michael, I've always been politically aware. This is another of you. My father and mother made sure I was my kids and grandparents, as I've always talked to them about the politics of different parties and what it means to them in the country. I have, though, a very strong-willed daughter. I think if her father even was, even looked like instructing her as to which way it would go the other way. So I'm just going to work on the theory that as you progress through life, she voted Greens last election, Josh. As you progress through life, what do they get? What did they get at the last election? There's a good question. She was one of them.
1: Maybe you need to tell her to vote.

0: Again, since you might vote ACT or New Zealand First, reverse psychology.
1: Unfortunately, she knows her father well enough to know that I'd be. What did they get? No, they got 11.6% of the vote at the last election, and one of them was my daughter's. But if she does go and vote for the Opportunity Party, it's really, just could I say. It doesn't help the centre-right, does it? Just quietly. But she's a student. She's doing her third year of a politics and psychology double major at Auckland University. I would suggest to you that she's had a good element of indoctrination over the last 3 years from there. But there you go. It takes these people to get outside university, Josh. It's the first pay packet, Josh. They get into a decent paying job, all right? They start earning, the average wage roughly. And then they look at all their money going out through taxation. That's usually the first shock. The second shock is when they purchase a house or a business. There's another one. And then the third one is when they have children, Josh. It's the combination, you see? And eventually you watch this liberal transform over a generation into a conservative. That's the way it's meant to work, Josh. Ray, welcome to the show. Good afternoon to you.
2: Good afternoon. The infrastructure charges that you get charged on if you want to develop are huge in Auckland. I think I wanted to put a kitchenette down in underneath my house, and that would have been included in the kitchen. Now, I think 10 years ago it was going to be an extra $35,000 because it could possibly be used as a separate property. Then I wanted to do connect up a separate phase of electricity to the house. There was an infrastructure charge of I think $19,000 for a third phase to the house. And then as same with water care, I think it's about over $10,000 now. The fees are enormous.
1: So that's if you're in existing areas. So the argument have been that the fast track approval people are able to evade those under the current legislation.
2: I don't think they do.
1: Well, no, they do. That's why that's why the mayor's getting upset. Right. That's why they're going to change the law.
2: Yeah, and you know where you said earlier that then they handed on to the councils. Handing on the rating. So the councils are not just taking it up for nothing. They're making income from it. But I think the councils need to be involved to know that the infrastructure that they're putting in is of good quality and up to their standards.
1: I agree with you. I agree. And usually, I have to say, the level of the roads and roading is just a joke in many of these new developments. They're almost broken by the time they're transferred. Yeah, ditto. It's cheap, it's nasty.
2: And then you're going to pay for it. But also that other thing that gentleman talking about, being stopped outside of Auckland, part of that too is to allow for, a lot of the land out Pukekohe Way and everything is fabulous vegetable growing area. I think it's the best in the country.
1: They aren't putting housing developments out there, though, are they?
2: Yeah.
1: Well, they shouldn't be because there's a law. There's a law that stops you from doing so.
2: There's huge potato farms being turned into. There's huge potato farms being turned into development. My friend sold her place, which had a house on it and a small, a farm. She sold that. It's now a development.
1: Well, I'm surprised. Well, maybe how long ago was that though, Ray?
2: A couple of years.
1: No, that'd be right. So the law's changed now. So
2: they're allowing productive really good land, areas.
1: Productive land of I think it's 1, 2, and 3, cannot be built on, and there's a bit of an argument around that at the moment. But the government's introduced that legislation within the last 2 years.
2: Well, I hope they have, because it was devastating to go out there and you just see house after house.

0: where we used to be seeing corn, all sorts of things being grown. And, you know, when you got to the end of the motorway, you used to see all these little vegetable cellars. Well, they're no longer there out that way or Kimu way. They're housing.
1: Mm-hmm. Okay. All right, Ray. Thank you for that, Tarp. All right, now, one of the last elections, can I just take you back to the last election? And so it's the last election, it's this time 3 years ago. And leading into the election last year, National promised that it would toughen up sentences in this country. There was widespread view amongst many New Zealanders, and you remember law and order was a real issue at the last election for a number of reasons, but one of them was that criminals were getting not away with their crimes, they're still being convicted, they were still being sentenced, but that the sentencing provision of judges was excessively lenient, and that this was clearly not the view of the community as to the judges, and in some cases they were saying, oh, you're Maori, oh good God, you've suffered generational trauma, we'll have to give you a discount for that. There was things like that. I remember highlighting the case of a Mr. Green in Taupo, and the judge got to the point where they didn't even bother to convict him because of all the rationale that was used, and particularly Mr. Green's culture and his ethnicity. Well, National planned to toughen up sentences if elected by imposing a 40% limit in which a judge can reduce a sentence from the sentence that the law prescribes. And I believe that they did introduce that. But there is a view, though, that even this new legislation under the Sentencing Act is being misapplied by judges still and subverted from them on a daily basis, and that still offenders are not facing what either the law, Parliament or the community expect. Talk to us about that is the spokesperson for the Centerville Sentencing Trust, Louise Parsons, and she joins us now. Louise, welcome to the show. Good afternoon to you.
2: Good afternoon, Michael. Thanks for having me.
1: Not a problem. You would have heard my introduction. Have you got any particular cases in specific that have set you off?
2: There's one that's just been before the appeal court, and this is what we were worried about. So, and you're right in that this 40% cap on discounting was brought in to discourage the judiciary for giving these discounts, which in some cases were 80% discount. And the Sensible Sentencing Trust actually put a submission in when this was before Parliament, and we asked for it to go further because what they said was, yes, it would be a 40% cap, but we said, well, 25% of that should be on only if they plead guilty. So if there was a plea for a not guilty plea and they were found guilty, they couldn't get that 25%. So we asked for that to be separated from the other stupidity, which is good character, cultural, age, all sorts of different reasons. So that should have been left at 15%. So that would have given it the judges less discretion because, for example, at what they're doing at the moment, because it's 40% blanket now, so the judge will have a starting point for a sentence. So the one that we're talking about right now is that's just been appealed and successfully
1: Can you give me an example? What was the crime? Who was the offender? What was the judge? What was the detail?
2: It was dangerous driving and
1: Was that dangerous driving causing death?
2: Causing death, yes. So yeah. a woman driver, she was under the influence of drugs.
1: Of drugs,
2: and
1: yeah. Yep. Did she kill her own child or something like that?
2: It's quite sad, yeah. It was a 10-year-old stepbrother, a half-brother, I think it was a half-brother. Yeah. And so she was sentenced. The sentence for that type of crime, causing death, can be 10 years, but the judge has a starting point. I think the prosecution wanted 5. The judge said 4 years, 6 months. And that's the starting sentence before any discounts are applied. And so then the discounts were applied, and of course there's a discount for pleading guilty.
1: So when we talk about a discount, we're not talking about a discount from the maximum in the law. No. We're talking about a discount from the sentence itself that's imposed,
2: that's right.
1: Yeah? Right.
2: Yeah, that's exactly
1: so,
2: right.
1: So you can end up with, in this particular case, a sentence that's, what, 25% of what the law would prescribe as a maximum. Is that right?
2: Yeah.
1: Or even less than that.
2: Less than that, because in this particular case, she got the full 40%. Now, and that's all that her defence lawyer was asking for. And since that was ruled, they've now appealed it and said it was manifestly unjust. And that's the little clause that government left in. So manifestly unjust.
1: Right.
2: Yeah, yeah. And this is what we ask for to be removed, or at least to be made very rare. And this is why we are so angry about this, is because this is the first one that's been appealed and tried, and it's been successful. So the judge has come back and said, yes, it was manifestly unjust because her youth. So the judge has come back and said, yes, it was manifestly unjust because her youth wasn't taken into account. She was 23. So she's not a youth. Under TOP, she would be a youth, of course, because they want to have everyone under the age of 25 charged as youth and be in a youth court, so they pretty much get family group conference. So, I mean, let's not even go there with that absolute craziness.
1: Well, that won't.
2: So
1: be.
2: The judge... No.
1: But going back on this one, though, so let's just... So you're saying that there is still a clause in the Sentencing Act, despite it being amended, that says the maximum that you can apply if you're the judge for sentencing provisions, 40%, except, and then there's this exception clause if it's manifestly unjust, which at the end of the day invites the discretion of the judge, does it not?
2: It absolutely invites the discretion of the judge. Now, manifestly unjust could be that the judge, during sentencing, he's gone to his starting point, and then he's like, now I'm going to apply the discounts, and they might add up to 60, 70% just on paper. He's added them all up because, you know, the person wasn't breastfed and cultural background, all sorts of ridiculousness. So he's come to 60%, for example. But he can only give 40%. Now, in his eyes, that's manifestly unjust to that offender.
1: Yeah, yeah.
2: So
1: yeah.
2: There's your clause. There's your loophole.
1: So, and it is... And it is a loophole at the end of the day. It's a sort of loophole that, frankly, lawyers advising the government on change from the Crown Law Office, presumably, or the Ministry of Justice, would deliberately put in there for the intent, surely, of frustrating the point and purpose of the amendment, wouldn't it?
2: Well, I mean, in this case, you know, Paul Goldsmith has listened to his officials, and what he should have done was had some courage and not listened to them and pushed back and said, no, we're not going to put that clause in there, because we know... Yeah. For decades, the judiciary have been given the two-finger salute to Parliament and said, we will do exactly what we wish, which is exactly what they've done in this case. And we've got to take that discretion away from them. We need people in Parliament that are actually going to be brave and courageous and push back, because the judiciary, they are activists. They are causing more and more offending, repeat offending. But who's the recidivist offending in all of this? It's the judges. They're the ones that are recidivist offending, because they keep doing this.
1: Yeah. This is also what the National Party promised at the last election. They said that, quote unquote, and this is Christopher Luxon prior to the last election, the discounts were undermining the purpose and impact of sentences as well as the public's faith in the courts, quote unquote. Victims and the public risk losing faith in the justice system when criminals receive such hefty discounts to their sentences that they don't reflect the harm caused. So that was what he said. He said also, putting a maximum limit on sentences reduction strikes the right balance between denouncing criminal behaviour and allowing judges discretion, and that's where the 40% came from. Okay, and then you're saying, well, wait on, then you haven't lived up to your point of view, because you've allowed this discretion still to be given judges on the basis of their subjective of a view of what manifest and unjust might be. Can I just say, Louise, I'm just thinking here of the English language.

0: language, but also having done a bit of law, manifestly unjust. You would recognise that in your sentencing, surely. So if I'm a judge with the discretion to be able to say, you've just used a really good example, I've got a maximum of 10 years that I can give you. I've looked at all the circumstances and the appropriate sentence is X. I can then discount that by 40%. Surely the original sentence is the just response, isn't it?
1: Yeah, well, that original, yes, in the original sentence.
0: I mean, they've got the discretion. He could have given her 2.5 years, for example. But he didn't.
1: He could have given her 10 years.
0: Exactly. So he gave her 4.5 or whatever it was, and then said, now I'm going to discount that 40%. But 4.5 years was, in his assessment, the appropriate judgment in this case, wasn't it?
1: It was the starting point. So that was the appropriate because of the level of the offence. It's absolutely correct.
0: But he's bound by precedent. He's not just bound by the Sentencing Act, but he's also bound by the Supreme Court, the Court of Appeal and others looking at cases similar to this and saying, here is a sentencing guideline, isn't it?
1: That's right. That's exactly right. And that's what I'm saying, is for decades they've been allowed to get away with this. So there's your precedence. And what this appeal is going to do is set another precedence. So he's just got away with doing this by allowing this to happen. Judge Beecroft, who used to be the...
0: is it Judge Beecroft? Oh, yeah. For God's sake. Say no more.
1: Does that tell you it? Yeah, say no more.
0: Oh, good
1: exactly.
0: God. He's so wet that he sort of was raised in a monsoon, for God's sake. I mean, that's just ridiculous. He shouldn't even be on the bench.
1: No, so he shouldn't be on the bench.
0: So he's a youth court... He's the chief youth court judge, is he? And he's now a district court judge, or is he a high court judge?
1: Yep. Well, he'd be... This was the Court of Appeal, so it would be...
0: Oh, no, but...
1: The High Court.
0: Oh, good God.
1: Yeah.
0: Oh, God.
1: Yeah.
0: Oh, God. We're undermined on... I know.
1: Basically.
0: We're undermined on a daily basis by who we put on our courts, and I can't imagine...
1: And what you said before is that Luxon came out and said, you know, we're at risk of losing the faith in the justice system. Well, that was gone a long time ago. You know, no one has any faith in the justice system at all. And we don't have much faith in the government that are allowing this to happen. The only ones that have come out so far... And said that they, because we want minimum sentencing, not maximum sentencing. We want minimum sentencing to take that discretion away. The only parties that have come out and agreed with us are New Zealand First and ACT. The National Party still won't agree to it. They still are listening to officials giving them bad advice. So we need people that are going to get in there and do what the public are voting for and take away this nonsense. You know, and speaking of nonsense, we left it to the left side. I mean, we've got the top party, and this scares me. We've got the top party saying, well, you're not responsible until you're 25 anyway, so forget that. We've got Labor who want the prison muster reduced by 30%. We've got Te Pāti Māori who don't want prisons at all. And then we've got the Green Party. Well, this girl would never have been arrested because they want to defund the police. So, you know, you've got to choose which way do you want this country to go. And right now we're getting a land fit for criminals. So we need to really start pushing back on this stuff because it still is a massive election issue. We want to be safe.
0: No, fair enough. And you've made your point well this morning. Thank you for that, Louise. And I thank you for your time.
1: You.
0: Good on you. It is Louise Parsons. She is the spokesperson for the Sensible Sentencing Trust, and she laid it out in that last sentence or two pretty well, the choices that you've got to make around that issue. It is 12:30.
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1: As Wellington Water, they couldn't even keep the water in the pipes. 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
2: All right. Somebody asked, what's New Zealand's first stance on voluntary euthanasia? I don't think they've got one. I can tell you mine. I'm totally in favour of it, and I introduced the legislation to Parliament the very first time, and I always will support it. In fact, I can tell you now that if I get elected, I will, in actual fact, advance it, because there's a lot of anomalies in the current legislation. I'm glad you asked me that question. You've got more than you expected. There's a lot of anomalies in the current legislation that deals with a whole lot of conditions, including my dear friends and my mother's, that should be dealt with or should be covered by the legislation. We need to extend it and expand it to for a variety of appalling deaths which are currently excluded from voluntary euthanasia legislation in this country. And I'm thinking Alzheimer's, I'm thinking of dementia, I'm thinking of motor neuron in particular, but there'll be others like that, of those poor people who are not able to access it. It is very unfortunate. Sean, welcome to the show. Good afternoon to you.
3: Good afternoon, Michael. It's logged in a little while ago. I did hear the interview with a lady from the Sensible Sentencing Trust. It was powerful and logical and obvious. I am a member, a supporter of that society. Of course, Judge Beecroft, remember, he also was involved with the Children's Commission, with the other worst public servant ever, which is Cindy Kiro, now our Governor General. But I think you've got guys like Chris Bishop and Finlayson, obviously, in a previous government, and Paul Goldsmith. These people are invested in the consultation process. You find, I think this deck, the deck is stacked against Conservative governments. I mean, the last judge that a right-leaning government appointed was Simon Moore in Auckland, and that was like 8 years ago. You get these judges to hang on, so they're left. They don't want to enforce the law. Parliament is supposed to be supreme. I have a dream, like Martin Luther King, that would NZ First and ACT maybe form a strong coalition. You just have mandatory sentences. Judges have proven they can't, but they haven't got the wherefore. They haven't got the integrity to actually to execute justice properly. I appreciate Winston as an ex-lawyer, so maybe he's a little bit iffy on that. Also, in addition,

0: into the referendum on parliamentary seats, I'd like to have one on removal of judges. Like parliamentary seats, you need a 75% majority of parliament to remove a sitting judge. And that, obviously that referendum gets around that. But I feel very sorry. I don't understand. I'm an Irish Catholic, so if I go before the court, can I say that the 700 years of English colonialism has somehow, you know, dented my sensibility? I'm just this ridiculous genetic link to something that happened several hundred years ago. I just don't see how we get away with it. But what's your view on it? Would that be a bridge too far? I like mandatory censors, but I think we should go further. What's your opinion on that?
1: I think that they should just, there's an easy way of getting around this, and it's to remove the discretion of judges. So they've already got discretion to go to 40% of discount. But here's my logic, and here we go again on this one, Sean, and for everybody else. I don't think Louis quite got it. It goes like this. I'm a judge. I've got in front of me this particular case of dangerous driving and the influence of drugs killing a 10-year-old boy in the back seat. Because I'm driving on the wrong, I know this story now, driving on the wrong side of the road. I've been driving dangerously for a while. I eventually crash the car and I kill the 10-year-old in the car that I'm driving. Dangerous driving causing death. All right. I appear in front of the judge and the judge says, right, I've got a maximum tier that I can take you to for 10 years and I've got a minimum that I could convict and discharge you, essentially. So somewhere in that sort of quantum, I'm going to put as to where your crime fits. And so he gave her 4.5 years, all right? That's where your crime fits. He was already using his discretion, Sean, to say, yes, that is the appropriate sentence for this particular case. And there's a 10-year-old boy who's dead because of your actions. All right. And then he applies the 40% discount. Okay, so we're going to go 4.5 years, I'm going to take 40% off. Why? You pleaded guilty. What bloody option did you have? For God's sake, that's just ridiculous. You're young. Well, she's 23. She's an adult. But there's a series of other things. She's probably, you know, had a relative long time ago who went to Parahaka. 40%. And now I think that still manifests the unjust, and I'm going to, and this is Beecroft again, use that to even get it even less. Now, I'm sorry, but if 4.5 years was just and according to the law and you still applied your 40% discount, how do judges then utilise this get out of free jail card for their own point and purpose to suit their own liberal sensibilities? And the answer is just change the law. Just change the law. Do what National said it was going to do back in 2023. We'll give you a maximum discount of 40%. That's it after that. Why would you then give them a jail out of free card, Sean?
0: Well, they're double and triple dipping. They're playing that.
1: That's exactly right.
0: Take away that clause, manifestly unjust. I take your point. It's logical, but I also believe they can't be trusted, and there should be a minimum threshold, which may be counterproductive. But I think they were acting. They ideologically do not believe that people should be. They should be able to give more discount. That's their bent. Until it's Parliament ratifies its supremacy in law, very specifically, and very specific legislation, but they'll continue to do that. But they literally, and also, you've got judges who are in their 80s and 90s, there's no minimum retirement, or that they do get in, but they hang on for dear life. There's no, Beecroft obviously was a Kerry Allen appointment, you may recall, that's when he came through, after he left the Children's Commission. Recommendation. But these are the people who are the appeal court. I agree with what you're saying. I'd like to see the minimum sentence put in there as well, because there is no justice for the victim at all. Suffered a crime.
1: No.
0: Yeah.
1: No. I mean,
0: thank you very much. It's a good.
1: Okay. Good on you, Sean. Thank you. No, I mean, killing a 10-year-old boy because you're stoned. Well, he wasn't stoned. She was on methamphetamine, I think. Some combination thereof. But there you go. Listen, there's a bit of embarrassment at the moment for Chris Hipkins talking about people who have forgotten stuff. You remember there was a suggestion that the National Party was being mean to the Labour Party over new taxes, and one of those was a tax on streaming companies. And Chris Hipkins said, well, we don't have a tax on streaming companies. It's a lie. And Stuff said, yes, it's a lie. The National Party have lied about that.

0: It was Willie Jackson. After that announcement, as of this morning, who has a members bill on the parliamentary paper to introduce, guess what? A streaming tax. This is the opposition spokesman for broadcasting, the number 5, I think, on the Labour Party list, frontbencher, Willie Jackson, who would have gone through caucus before he lodged this, the broadcasting commercial video on demand levy amendment bill, which introduced, guess what? A streaming tax. A streaming tax. It's as funny as a fight, isn't it? And just on that, in the Porirua District Court, all right, three persons, including a former council manager, are accused of using their positions at two councils, not just one, to funnel more than $12 million worth of work to an engineering firm they were secretly involved in running. This is corruption, ladies and gentlemen. There's a corruption case in front of the Porirua District Court involving a council manager who worked for two councils, and they are the Auckland Council and the Kapiti Coast District Council on infrastructure projects. I had him and two of his mates obtained more than $12 million worth of work. The Serious Fraud Office is prosecuting, but that's just gone to court this morning. $1.7 million taken between 2011 and 2015 from the Auckland Council. A further $10.5 million taken from the Kapiti District Council between 2015 and 2024. And it is alleged that the manager used their council management roles to secure more than $12 million worth of work. That's a total, obviously, including by manipulating procurement processes. There you go. In actual fact, Kapiti District Council found out after carrying out an internal audit what had happened, alerted the SFO, which is the way it's meant to work. But there you go. How long did it take from the first time of the fraud, which is 2011? 13 years. There you go. And Wayne says, Andrew Beecroft will go down as one of the worst influences ever on youth. He thinks he does great things for youth, but he wrings his hands while doing nothing. Absolutely right. And Alec from Wellington says, if judges had the discretion to reduce MPs' pay the way they reduce sentence, it's a fair bet that Parliament would be immediately passing corrective legislation under urgency, says Alec. Yes. Yes. Absolutely. I've been told I love your view and agree with you completely on euthanasia. Ah, okay. Well, thank you. But listen, when I introduced that legislation into the House, God, when was it? 1995, I think I put it into Parliament. The Death with Dignity Bill, it was meant to cover cases such as dementia, motor neuron disease, Alzheimer's. And it was also meant to cover people under the age of 18. And isn't it interesting, I then would go through 10 years later in my own household a case of my three-year-old daughter, and the variety of cases of dying children in the cancer unit of Auckland Starship Hospital, and seeing that in practical terms their deaths were being hastened anyhow, illegally by clinicians. Illegally by clinicians. It's ridiculous that we've still got that state today. It is 12:45.
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7: Your thoughts on any of these issues today? Yes, Michael, hilarious. We also had to listen to Willie Jackson prattle on to Goldsmith about not taxing the tech giants for the last few years. How embarrassing. He'll be white-anting him soon, in my opinion. Yes, this is very embarrassing for Labour leader Chris Hipkins. He ruled out a new streaming levy, but his own Minister of Broadcasting had introduced or had put into Parliament a private members' bill proposing exactly that. So he ruled it out whilst the private members' bill was still in the parliamentary process. All right. So, yeah. Now it's. Here's the issue. This is why it's doubly embarrassing. Well, that's embarrassing enough that you don't know what your broadcasting minister's doing and that you're ruling out a tax when your broadcasting spokesperson, is advocating for one. But here's the second part, and it sort of underlines this. It's impossible to believe, I repeat, it is impossible to believe that Willie Jackson would have put a private member's bill in to tax streaming corporates, so that's the Netflixes and all that of this world, in New Zealand, if he had not received prior permission and approval from the Labour Party caucus. Now, it's impossible. Now, which leads to three. When Hipkins ruled out the levy, did he actually know that? He says he forgot, or... he wasn't aware, I think, is the word that he used to the media, of a members' bill proposing to introduce a tax on streaming companies. You could put that interpretation to it, but that would be almost impossible to believe. The leader of a party would be who chairs caucus would be acutely aware of the members' bills that have gone into the House. All right? Now, you could take a less benign view and say Chris Hipkins just lied. That's what he did when he ruled it out. He knew full well. Or And he thought, well, it's okay, it's a private member's bill, I don't need to worry about it. But the Labor Party caucus would have approved the bill going into the box. Can I tell you that's the way parties work? No, from personal experience. No private member's bill goes into the box, or if you like, without your, unless it's a conscience matter, without your caucus approving it. This wasn't a conscience matter. It's a policy matter. So, yeah, that's, anyhow, it'll be interesting to see what you think. Steve, welcome to the show. Good afternoon to you.
8: Yeah, hi, Michael. Hey, Michael, my situation is I'm 75, still working, paid off our house. We've got a couple of rentals, all paid off and everything. And I'm thinking the other night, trying to explain to my wife, I think we might have to pony up with, is it 17 grand per place that we own? Is that right?
7: It could be. It depends on what your personal circumstances are, but yeah. Mm.
8: Okay, so everything I'm now working...
7: Well, okay. Well, yeah. So, if you go onto the Opportunity Party website, you can put in and loaded all your details.
8: No, I haven't. No.
7: Okay. Well, it's a fun operation. It's sort of living in fantasy land, but it's like I don't know, buying lotto tickets or something like that. You can put all that information in, it'll come back and tell you how much you've got to pay and what you're worth. But on the basis of what you're saying to me already, yeah. You'll be paying.
8: I'll be back. So everything that I'm earning at current...

0: final detail of it. They haven't released their economic, tax or financial policies yet. They're running out of time, can I say. They've got 2.5 months to do it. But they say that they will. I'm sure they will. They won't be allowed to get away with it. But then you'll see. But at the moment, if you've got a second home, either as an investment property or as a family batch type operation, yes, that will be subject to it'll be subject to the capital gains. Pardon me, I just sneezed. And I sneezed again. I'd love to get over this cold. Pat says, surely the East Berlin Commissar Hipkins wouldn't have lied. That's not his previous form at all. No, of course not. And Mike in Lower Hutt, a house invasion, three people threatened an 80-year-old with get back in your room or I'll kill you. She didn't. The invaders pushed her, resulting in a brain bleed. They have not been charged with murder or manslaughter, only home invasion and kidnap. Yes, I saw that case. Dreadful. And Bob says, my auntie died with Alzheimer's. A once bright, sharp woman reduced to her final months screaming and being sedated. It was awful. Indeed. And I can't imagine, Bob, that she would have wanted, given the fact that she ended up as she was, to end up in that particular role. Yeah? No, of course not. In my view, you should be able to have a living will, for want of a better word, and you say, if these circumstances occur, put me down, just quietly. And one of those would be, I would suggest for many New Zealanders, I do not want to wind up in a dementia ward. The moment that I do so, please sedate me and take me out of this because I'm gone. I mean, you've got to be seriously doolally to end up in a dementia ward anywhere in this country. And it's not anybody's choice except yours, of course. Not suggesting that for a moment. But is there anybody that would say, oh, no, no, please, I want to go right through dementia. Sounds a great adventure. Love to. Be fantastic. And you end up pooing yourself because you've forgotten that you need to go to the toilet. You lose the gift of speech. You can't recognise any of your loved ones. And you wander around in some sort of zombie haze as you eke out your last days, weeks, months, potentially years. Yeah, no, no, no. We'd all want that for ourselves, wouldn't we? What a fantastic life. And, you know, what's the argument against it, Josh? Can you think of one?
1: No, I can't think of anything. The only thing I can think of is religion. Would be the only thing that people come up with.
0: That's the only answer, isn't it? That's the only... Well, and then you've got the stupid disability advocates who go, oh, no, you know, if you put down that dementia person, it'll be somebody who's blind next. You know, and you go, oh, God, I can't.
1: But, you know, that's like saying, oh, I'm going to leave my dog alive and it's suffering incredibly. You wouldn't do that, but we'll do it to people. I mean, just nuts.
0: Exactly. No, it is. Mm. And I'll tell you what, my generation's dying. All right, so I just had a friend of mine die last week. My generation's dying, Josh. You know, so as we approach death and as we start, the baby boomers start to think about death, and we are, it's just a natural, I mean, we're all planning to die, Josh. Just quietly, we know we've lived a lot more years than we're going to be living. So I'm waiting. Baby boomers have changed everything as they've gone through. They've changed everything, sometimes for the better, sometimes for the worse, but they've changed everything. Can't believe they're not going to change dying or the approach to one's death. I think that's the next big crusade of the baby boomers. And the baby boomers aren't stupid. They've seen their parents die or their grandparents of dementia or of some ailment, and they're going, nah, it's not for us. And you can stick your religion just quietly when it comes to that. And by the way, it's not just the Catholics on that one too. It's a whole series of religious crazies who'll stop you taking the right course of action on that. I don't mind the religious crazies looking after their own death. If that's their life they want to live, good for you. But I do get very upset when the religious crazies want to impose upon me Yeah.

My life, my death. Isn't that right, Josh? My life, my death. There's a crusade there, Josh. My life, my death. Mm. All right. Tomorrow we will be back. Thank you to Hugh, who's curated today, to Josh, who's done all the technics. All those interviews and editorial will be up on our Facebook site very, very shortly and on YouTube.

0: doctors there. You've got the old one, the young one. Why don't we just bring in, you know, the mainstream media and film it?
1: Where's Mikey Sherman when you need her?
0: Where's Mikey Sherman?
1: She likes kicking in back doors. I'm sorry, Sean.
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3: Plunkett Unchained. There's a new rideshare firm in New Zealand called Didi, and it's owned in China. And New Zealand parliamentarians are not allowed to use Didi or have the Didi app on their phone, and staff at Parliament are not allowed to have the Didi app because it is believed the Didi app could be used to spy on them. Have you seen Didi? I've just started seeing them.
4: Yeah, I've used it.
3: Have you used it? Is it better than...
4: It's significantly cheaper than an Uber.
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4: It's like half the price of an Uber.
3: But you're being spied on by the Chinese.
4: 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Do they need to know that I'm...
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2: 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Michael Laws, Uncensored.
5: David, love to have your show again. What sort of week have you had this week? 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
6: 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Anyone making excuses, I tell you, you can do it, kids.
5: Well, does that mean that Ray Gunn will be Prime Minister of Australia in 5 years?
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1: In this update, Endometriosis New Zealand says it's delighted with new guidelines aimed at cutting years off waiting for care. The new criteria, launched mid-next year, will support GPs to diagnose the condition based on family history, symptoms and examination in place of invasive surgery. Chief Executive Tanya Cook says on average people have had to suffer through 10 years of pain and debilitating symptoms before they get a diagnosis.
2: Many young women having to drop out of education, school, impacting their relationships. It's a long time to wait.
1: Police have confirmed a motorcyclist died after colliding with a car in Awatoto, Hastings this afternoon. The crash occurred just after 4:30 on State Highway 51, south of Waitangi Road. The highway remains closed with diversions at Waitangi and Farndon Roads. A person's died after a crash in Peka Peka on the Kapiti coast just after 7 this evening. The driver and only person in the vehicle died at the scene on Potawa Road. The road's currently closed with the public urged to avoid the area. A former defence minister says we can't be missing in action on the world stage as Paul Goldsmith skips a meeting with international counterparts in Canberra. Wayne Mapp reckons the newly appointed defence minister has too much on his plate. Parliament's voted to return thousands of hectares of land in the Upper South Island to descendants of its original owners. The Nelson Tenth's Trust Bill has passed its third reading. It includes an agreement to give back around 3,000 hectares, as well as more than $400 million. Nelson MP Rachel Boyack says she's pleased this day has finally come.
3: The fact that this issue has persisted across generations speaks to the importance of governments being willing to confront historical wrongs.
1: A US Air Force flight bound for Antarctica made a U-turn back to Christchurch today, less than 2.5 hours after taking

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0: keep pricing records. Breaches attract big penalties. The Greens say the approach is similar to new rules that were introduced in Australia in July. And don't we always look to our Aussie cousins and go, they're doing it, so we should do it too. Sue Chetwood is the chair of the Grocery Action Group, and she joins me now. Sue, good afternoon to you.
1: Good afternoon.
0: Been a while. Lovely to talk to you. The Greens want to make it, as you've just heard, illegal for supermarkets to charge what they're describing as excessive prices. What do you think, Sue?
1: Look, I think it's a good move, and it basically mirrors exactly what's happening in Australia, whereby price gouging, that's kind of how we know it, is the, you know, you're taking profits because you can, and there'll be pretty hefty fines in Australia. 10 million are talking about the same here.
0: Yeah.
1: It should be a wee bit more here because of the exchange rate. But so it's a good move, but what I fear is that it's not a structural change. So, you know, we already know that supermarkets are kind of treating breaches of the rules as business as usual. You know, the Commerce Commission regularly has them before the courts. I've got, I think, Pack and Save before the courts at the moment over pricing issues.
0: Self-owned,
1: so that's what I fear. And you know, a new government comes in and says, oh, no, we don't like that, we'll get rid of that, so we'll strip that off the Commerce Commission. And also the time it will take to get them before the courts. So, I said, sort of, you know, they'll factor it into their pricing. They might get caught, they might not. And, you know, how is the Commerce Commission going to be monitoring all this? You know, it will take other sort of consumer type groups to, you know, really have their eye on it and dobbing them in. Great. It would be really good, but I fear that it's just not enough. We're not looking at making a proper structural change that sets New Zealanders up for the future for better prices, more, and for the market to drive that through competition.
0: Yeah, I want to get to that, Sue, but before we jump straight into that, I still want to unpack a little bit of what the Greens want to do. Because my question is also, how do you work out what is excessive profit? Now, they are claiming it's more than $1 million a day. I mean, I don't know if that figure is still valid. Have you looked into that? I mean, we were saying that years ago. So is it still the same? So that was
1: a figure that was in a draft report of the Commerce Commission when it released its draft market study. It pulled back from that a little bit, but it's still a figure widely banded around. And the Commerce Commission every year puts out sort of, you know, its update on where the supermarkets are at. And even in the latest update, it essentially said competition has not got any better. They still are making excessive profits, or profits more than they would make if there was competition in the market. So, you know, it's pretty close to the mark. They are an extraordinary industry.
0: No, and I get that. But I've had this conversation with people before, and even people that are in business, not supermarkets, but business, that say, you know, who are we to say what is excessive? I'm not in a business, so I mean, I work for a business, but you know what I mean? Yeah, $1 million a day sounds incredible. But it's just working out what is excessive.
1: Yeah, so the Commerce Commission obviously has the tools to work out, what a supermarket in a properly competitive environment would be earning if there was competition. And it can look to the overseas as well. I mean, there are all sorts, you know, there are the formulas for working all of this out, which are probably beyond my pay grade. But, it's a slightly art, but it is a science. I wouldn't dispute how the Commerce Commission had come to those figures. I mean, that is their job, to stand in the shoes, I guess, of a competitor, if there was one, when it looks at regulated industries.
0: I suppose that just proves that there is no competition. So, you know, they're putting up it against if there was competition. So, and as you mentioned before, this proposal would ultimately leave it to the courts to decide whether a supermarket had charged too much.

0: much. And that's following, of course, an application from the ComCom. So it's absolutely not really workable, is it? It's a bit of a legal nightmare.
1: Well, that's right. And of course, you know, who pays those legal bills at the end of the day? It will be us at the checkout, because, you know, the supermarkets and the Commerce Commission itself, you know, they'll all have the top KCs taking their cases. And so at the end of the day, it seems to me, I like it. It's not to say that I don't like, but I don't see that that is the way that's going to bring down prices for Kiwis on a permanent basis. What you need is a vibrant market. And I think the other problem with it is that it does nothing to address innovation, choice for consumers. In fact, you know, the choice might get even more limited. And I worry about that as well, that, you know, in other countries where there are lots of competing supermarkets, you get more choice, more variety, more small businesses innovating so they can get their products on the shelves. And I fear that that would disappear as well.
0: I thought too, if they did successfully force supermarkets prices down without, you know, all the other levers that we're going to talk about, you know, breaking up or structural changes, whether they risk that some costs simply just, you mentioned the cost would go back onto us, onto the consumer, but push back even more on suppliers or farmers instead.
1: That's right. And I think that the Commerce Commission does have some powers now around being fair to suppliers. But of course, we know that these things are still happening because suppliers are sort of totally at the mercy of, well, the medium to small suppliers are at the mercy of the big supermarkets. If you're talking about the biggies, Nestle's and the Fonterra's, in some respect, they are as much of a problem as the supermarkets themselves, because of course they love the fact that there's no competition and, you know, they're getting very high prices for their products. But the smaller players, they totally are at the mercy of you know, of their biggest market, and that's the supermarkets.
0: And we've tried regulation here already. So the Grocery Industry Competition Act brought in a grocery commissioner and rules around wholesale supply. You did mention Pack and Save or Foodstuff South Island. We are seeing more and more being, you know, taken to court. But has it actually made a big enough difference?
1: Well, we can see that it hasn't really made a difference because prices aren't coming down. And, you know, I'm deeply suspicious that, you know, they just regard it as a cost of doing business. The other thing is that we haven't had any international or even domestic competitors.
0: No.
1: You know, realistically, I mean, there are pockets of it, and you know, there's a very good example of Costco in Auckland, where you know, instead of having 80% of the market now between Woolworths and Foodstuffs, they have 71%. You know, so but that is still a very intense market. You know, in Australia, they argue that there's no competition when, you know, the two biggies have got 60% of the market. So, you know, we're in a very unfortunate position here. And it's not that we don't have enough bricks and mortar stores. We probably do. But our problem is that they're all owned by Foodstuffs and Woolworths.
0: Yeah. And the Grocery Action Group, you've argued... You've argued for a while... for structural change. That's it. That's what we need.
1: Yeah. And it would be great, and, you know, who knows, behind the scenes, Foodstuffs might be thinking, you know, like, we can't carry on like this, you know, let's do it to ourselves before it gets done to us, and be thinking about trying to split out their brands. You know, they've got New World, Pack and Save, they've got Four Squares. You know, if they came up with some sort of proposal that, you know, looked reasonable and would bring prices down, you know, that would be a great outcome.
0: Interesting you said, though, you know, maybe they will think about it before it's done to them. The years that we talk about this, and I just don't know. I mean, what the current government tried to do, you know, was attract more international supermarket competitors into the country. I remember Nicola Willis called it rolling out the red carpet. David Seymour's talking about, you know, cutting red tape, and they're making all these sounds, But still, we don't have a genuine third or fourth major player in the market, so we still have the two that we've got.
1: Yeah, and that is because it's not the land issues, it's not the red tape that's preventing anybody coming here. Mm. It's the barriers to entry when you've got two enormous players. They have 80% of the market. So what alternative player is going to come in and say, oh, look, it's going to take us 5 to 10 years to set up, get a distribution centre, wholesale. They're just not going to do that. Yeah. They've got to be able to see that they can get up to scale in about 2 to 3 years. Now, to do that, you really have to force the incumbents to give up some of the stores that they already own. Yeah. And make some compromises on wholesale, because wholesale is a bigger issue as well. Mm. And that's why they're not coming here. You know, you coming up a mark, coming up against a situation where two players have got 80% of the market. You know, nobody's going to come in and think, oh yes, you know, we'll grab us some of the 20%.
0: Yeah, oh, 20%, considering it's going to cost us billions to get started. And I've heard too, they need to come in and, you know, to make an actual dent, they have to have about 160 stores, you know, and above.
1: To get up to being any sort of competition, that's what they need to be able to do, and quickly. So that's the scale of the problem. And, congratulations to Nicola Willis for talking up a big game when she became the minister. But here we are, you know, like a matter of weeks out, well, months from the election. And we've seen nothing. And she was going to make announcements. And fingers crossed that something does happen between now and election day, that I'm increasingly becoming dubious.
0: No. And so, we've talked about this, it seems, for a long, long time. And I keep thinking, these are private businesses. Maybe you can explain it to me, and forgive me if this does sound like a silly question. Because they're a private business, how could they be forced to sell off parts of a business when they're not breaking any law? Like, how do you go in and do that?
1: Yeah, so the Commerce Commission, of course, can't do it at the moment because it's competition rules don't really allow it to do it. So it would require legislation from the government to force it. So at the moment it isn't possible. But if the government introduced laws, then, it would be, you know, the government is omnipotent. they could do something.
0: So they could change it and say, you know, if your competition is higher than blah, blah, blah, you know, this is what has to happen.
1: It's not within the bounds of, you know, what's happened. Even the OECD has said that structural change in some of New Zealand's heavily dominated industries is something that the government needs to be looking at, and it, in fact, identified supermarkets. So, it's a tough line, and it's tough for a government that likes to see competition and markets operating effectively to keep prices at a reasonable level. But we are at a stage in New Zealand where it's completely out of control, and unless the government does something, then they will continue to tighten their hold rather than loosen it.
0: One of my listeners is texting. Peter says, Leah, plain and simple, our market is too small and spread out, according to Pete.
1: Look, it is small and spread out, but other countries, like Ireland, admittedly it's not quite as big as geographically as New Zealand, but it has five competing supermarkets, and they all have about 20% of the market. And so, we're not that unusual.
0: Okay. Yep. So, so on paper, and when I first read this, I actually thought, well, at least the Green Party are trying, right? They've come up with what they say, and they're asking for the government to, you know, do something about it alongside them. And at first I thought, well, yeah, why not? Nothing seems to be changing. So Australia's introduced a similar ban.
1: I completely agree. And of course, Australia does have Aldi. I think it's got about just over 10% of the market. Although he doesn't have one in Tasmania, and of course Aldi has shown absolutely no interest in coming to New Zealand. Look, and they've introduced it there. Why wouldn't it be possible here? And why wouldn't the Commerce Commission be given the tools to take these supermarkets to court if they are price gouging? But I think it's a cumbersome way to take these supermarkets to court if they are price gouging. But I think it's a cumbersome way to achieve something where you really want something more positive, you know. You want competition and people being encouraged to get involved in this industry.
0: Yeah, not threatened with court all the time with legal action.
1: Yeah.
0: Like you said, you want to have entice competition to come here, not always slap a $10 million fine onto them, which, by the way, as you said at the beginning, is that really enough? Because over in Australia, you know that some of their fines go up to about $50 million. I mean, it's quite incredible.
1: Yes. We're talking about a sort of, what is it, a $27 billion industry here, so we're not talking small beer.
0: No, it isn't, for 10 mil. All right, so, hey, look, before I let you go, actually, what's your personal thoughts? New World is giving away knives at the moment, and they do wine glasses and they've done crockery and all sorts of stuff.
1: Yes.
0: And Woolies like to do for the kids, you know, they've tapped into the kid market because they know that the kids will bombard their parents, the shopper, to go there. So the ushies are the big thing at the moment, like crazy, crazy. What is your take on all these giveaways? I mean, by the way, I hate these ushies. I hate it. It's just landfill. To me, it's landfill.
1: Particularly the kids' stuff, you know, I agree entirely with that. Mm. And also creating an environment where kids are demanding things of their parents when maybe their parents can't afford, you know, to be shopping in a way that gets them their toys. I worry about that.
0: Yeah, I thought about that too.
1: And also, the knives, the whole thing, I mean, you know, they're just sort of marketing ploys. To get you into the shop, and of course they are able to do that. You know, that is part of, you know, the things that they can do to market. I don't really like it that much, but you know, I think that they're perfectly entitled to do it if they want to. But at the end of the day, we're still paying for these things.
0: That is true.
1: Fortunately, we're still paying for them.
0: I know. So always a pleasure. I appreciate your time. That is Sue Chedwin, who is the chairwoman of the Grocery Action Group. Do you know, I've realised, though, I've gone about this all wrong. Not like me to do that. I should have collected those ushies because I would have so many now, I could put them on Trade Me and Marketplace, because I was actually going through my local community Facebook page the other day because my friend had posted something up there about her missing cat. Actually, I want to get to that. And I saw just pages and pages of ushies. Okay, so we need this, and I'm out of this, and I can trade you for this. I'll pay you for this. I was like, Leah, you should have. Like, you have literally said no to hundreds of these things. Did it again yesterday. Oh, no, it finished. I think it's just finished. Well, last, I think it finished in the weekend. No, don't want them. No, get them out of my trolley. Get them out of my bag. No way. Oh, dingus. You could have made some money. But then hypocritical because I still, you know, they go into the landfill. Colin goes, I've got an idea for you. Lower the prices. Colin, why didn't we not think of that? Leah, so what should the price of a carton of milk or a loaf of bread or a pound of beef mince be at Woolies, who are supposedly price gouging? This is a serious question from Damien. No, look, I've asked that about four times. I've said, what is excessive prices? And Sue said it is done by the Commerce Commission. They work out what it is against competition, and $1 million a day is apparently excessive. I mean, it's a lot of money. So, but I actually am kind of with you on that, Damien. What should the prices be? And as much as I actually, kind of when I heard the Green Party announce this, I went, well, look, you know, they're trying.

0: They can be very trying. They are trying the supermarket price gouging bill and they want something to be done about it. But how would it work? Prices could not be excessive compared to the cost of supplying the product plus a reasonable profit margin. There you go, Damien. That's how they work it out. So when you said how much should a price, you know, a carton of milk be, a loaf of bread? Well, it should be, it'll be compared with the cost of supplying the product, a lot of work here, plus a reasonable profit margin. And then a good lawyer sweeps in and goes, well, what's reasonable? What is a reasonable profit margin? And then who decides? The Commerce Commission. They could take the supermarket to court if they believe the pricing breached the law. And then the courts make the final decisions. And this is where the House of Cards falls over again. The courts make the final decision. Oh, do we trust our judiciary? You know, she says, supermarkets would have to keep records of their pricing. Well, I'm sure they do anyway. And provide them to the Commerce Commission when requested. Penalties up to $10 million, three times the commercial gain or 10% of turnover. Chloe Swarbrick argues that Kiwis are paying too much at the checkout while the supermarkets, according to the Greens, as I said, $1 million a day in excess profits. Someone here, though, has said Leah Packen say profits are between 4 and 5%. I don't know. I know it could be right. Could be wrong. The bigger picture, it would form part of the government's forthcoming affordable food election policy, and that's coming out next month. Actually, quite look forward to seeing what that is. The Greens say the proposal is modelled on Aussie's approach. They introduced an excessive pricing prohibition for large supermarkets in July 1st this year. But of course, again, the big question always comes back to for me, what is excessive or reasonable profit margin? How do you work that out? And it's likely to be the hardest part of making this work in practice. And another year goes by, you know. And as Sue said, Nicola Willis, they talked a big game at the beginning of their tenure, and we're 81 days out, and we're still here. I have to say, there are some products I've noticed, and this is how tricky supermarkets are, because they obviously move stuff up and down daily. But I pretty much buy the same stuff in my shopping, and I think most of us do, don't we? Very rarely do we, you know, completely change our shopping one week to the next. And I have noticed some things I buy kind of go down, and then just when I think, hey, that's a better price, they go back up again. So it's all swings and roundabouts with them. It's a very calculated, in my opinion, manipulative pricing way that they do it. Drop some, bring up another, you know, and then all that, we'll bring in baked beans now, we'll drop a dollar off there. Oh, my baked beans are back down. And then you go back again and they're back up to $5 a can. I mean, so I don't know. I have noticed that my groceries have dropped a bit. So I won't sit here and say it's all bad. It used to be we were getting up to about $3.30 a week, $3.40 a week for two of us. And I'm lucky if we touch 300 now, about 280. So 290. So, you know, it seems to be $40 or $50 down. So maybe, I don't know. What are you guys saying? And no, that is not wine in my shopping before somebody jumps in and says, Leah, was that before or after you slipped a bottle of Shardy in there? All right, I've got some great texts coming in. Give me a call on that one, though. If the Greens lost it, have they got a good idea? It's just hard for the courts, not workable, too expensive. 0800 333 283. And should I have collected or she's sick? That's my last question. Back shortly.
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0: Hello, Paul. Good afternoon.
9: Oh, good afternoon. I have a family member that owns a shop aligned to foodstuffs. And okay. They're not making $1 million. They're not making $1 million a day. I don't know where this woman gets her figures from. I mean, listening to her, I sounded as if she wasn't the sharpest tool in the shed. They like to pass a lot of comment about stuff, but the person who texted you and said they've marked between 5% and 10% margin is probably around about where it is. They're a volume business, absolute volume business, and there's a lot of the food stuff supermarket owners who actually aren't making money.
0: I think, Paul, I just want to jump in. Firstly, Sue is actually a very knowledgeable person, so I don't really want you to be rude to my guests. But secondly, I think there'd be a lot of people out there scratching their head now by saying, are you trying to tell me there's supermarket owners out there that are not making money?
9: Oh, yes. Well, you think about this. Say you've got the supermarket in Warkworth, the New World, and you're trundling along okay, and the next thing they put the Pack and Save in just up the road, and then they put a Foursquare in up at Snell's Beach. Where do you think the shoppers that are going to the New World are going to go to? Pack and Save.
0: I don't think any grocery store ever loses their customers, even when one opens across the road from them.
9: Well, I can tell you now, you don't know what you're talking about. Because I know stores that have lost 30% of their turnover as soon as the store opens, and that's the same company doing the same thing to them. So that's a food, that's food he's putting a pack and save in next to a new world, not that far from a new world. And I can tell you now that they would have lost at least 30% of their trade.
0: So then it's then it's the big head offices that are screwing over the people that own their stores.
9: Yes, Leah, now you're onto it.
0: Well, Paul, I do know they also tell them what they could sell their food for as well. It's all it all comes from the head office. But Paul, they bought these shops in the first place, probably thinking that they were going to make quite a bit of money.
9: Yeah, but if you bought a shop, say you bought the New World, and you thought, oh man, this is good, I'm going to be making
0: $1 million a day. Woohoo! $1 million a day. Woohoo!
9: Yeah. And then 2 years later, they bang in a pack and save. Not much you can do about that. You can't jump up and down and go to head office. What she needs to say is that the supermarket head office or the conglomerate that owns the chain might be making $1 million a day, but the poor guy that owns the supermarket's not.
0: Yeah, at no stage did she say that every store is making $1 million a day. That was also a figure the Greens brought up.
9: I know she didn't, Leah, but exactly right. The Greens say that and the politicians say that, and people don't think, oh, the big head office is making $1 million a day. They just think supermarket owners are making $1 million a day. But I can tell you, a lot of them are struggling out there. If someone was to actually go and do a survey on it, they might be surprised. I would say the big boys are doing all right. I'd say if you had a pack and save, you're doing extremely well, but the other underlings underneath it may not be.
0: So what do these ones that lose about 30? You reckon up to 30%? Do they just keep on keeping on, and that's it? They hope that more people will eventually come back to their stores, or what happens?
9: Well, that's what they have to hope for. Yeah, 100% they do. Yep, or they hope they can get themselves into a position where they can move on to a bigger or better store. So then they've got to try and sell their store potentially at a loss to another person that wants to be in the supermarket industry and move on to, say if you're in a Foursquare, try and move yourself onto a new world and then a pack and save, because ultimately I guess pack and save is the big ticket prize they want, because, you know, you've probably got more likely people to go to pack and save. But, you know, a lot of stuff gets said out there about the supermarkets. It's all political rhetoric, because no one's going to do anything about it. They'll say it, but what are they going to do?
0: I do believe that it does feel like that nobody's going to do anything about it, because what we need is competition. So,
9: yeah, well, I'm a builder, right? So I build a spec house, and let's say it costs me $2 million and I sell it for $3 million. That's an excessive profit. Will they come after me?
0: The Greens probably would. So what opportunity.
9: Yeah.
0: I'd definitely come after you. Jesus. Can't even make that kind of money.
9: I mean,
0: Paul, I know what you're saying, but at the end of the day, the prices in their shop are still high. So people are still struggling with the price of groceries.
9: Well, regardless
0: if your friends is still losing money themselves, you know, because they can't drop their prices because head office won't let them. So I don't know what the answer is here.
9: Well, nor do I. But, you know, she mentioned Ireland. Well, what's the population of Ireland? That's half our problem, Leah. We're such a tiny, weeny little backwater, no one wants to come here. And National have even proved it. To entice anyone to come here, you have to offer them enticements.
0: Well, the fact is, if you wanted for this kind of conversation, they've got to come here and have 160-plus stores up and running to really make a dent. And they're not going to come in and, you know, they're not just going to come in and open one shop. They need, you know... And as Sue said, and it is right, we've got, you know, there's over 80% of the market is tied up by two big brands. So they're not going to fight over 20%, are they?
9: No, but why haven't Costco opened in Wellington, Hamilton, Christchurch, Dunedin? They're opening their second store in Auckland. They haven't gone anywhere else.
0: Yeah, because
9: it's all about the population.
0: Yeah, of course. Of course. I still I don't think we're a backwater, by the way. People, many companies invest in New Zealand. The supermarkets is just broken. The system we've got here is broken to come in.
10: But how are they going to fix it?
0: Well, what most commentators are saying is that they have to sell off. They have to break up some of their bricks and mortar or split their wholesale with their sales, with their actual shops.
9: Okay, when are they going to do the same thing to the power companies, the insurance companies, the banks, and everyone else that's ripping us off?
0: Well, they talk about that as well, Paul. That's why they're talking about that, but that doesn't happen either. I hear you. Look, I know. They talk about it, but they won't do it. Hey, Paul, look, I got to just grab my other call. I thank you for the call. Leah, there's an old joke in the trade. An owner hasn't made it until they have a private island. The owners will drive a 10-year-old Corolla to work and enjoy their $2 million catamaran in the weekend, says Max. John says, what a fantastic imagination, that guy, defending the food giants. I can also tell you, Leah, that Pack and Save in Warkworth is one of the most expensive in the North Island. And if you do a price comparison for a $200 shop between the Woolworths, New World and Pack and Save, the difference is minimal. G'day, Wayne.
11: Good evening, Leah. How are you?
0: Oh, I'm good, thank you. Good afternoon.
11: Yes, good afternoon, madam. anyway, look, the best way of actually driving some competition is if we, the customer, know what the cost is, the information. Like, okay, I'll use your bottle of Chardonnay that you might pick up from the supermarket, right?
0: Mm-hmm.
11: Okay, so say it costs the winery, I don't know, we'll say $5 to actually get the bottle. I'm just pulling random numbers, I'm not pulling real numbers.
0: Yeah, yep.
11: But it's $5, right? The supermarket buys it for $5. The winery's making a profit, yada, yada, yada. Now, then the supermarket, if they sell it for, say, $15, we know they're making an excessive profit. And it's because we don't know what we're actually paying. You know, like, you hear all these stories of, you know, like a head of broccoli that the grower is only getting, say, 50 cents or 45 cents for the broccoli. But when you come to buy the broccoli in the supermarket, it's $3. And, of course, you know, straight away your WTF is who's killing who. And so you don't know who to believe. But if that information was widely available, say, you know, it was available somehow so you could know what the cost they were paying, you'd soon figure it, you know, that would soon spark them to be a bit more competitive. Because if they want to charge $3, but the guy down the road goes, you know, I'll sell it for $2.50, where are you going to go to get your broccoli? You know, and if you know he's only paying 50 cents for it, you just say, no, good stuff. You're thieving so-and-so. And you wouldn't go to that supermarket. And you do see, like, New World is slightly more expensive than Pack and Save. They're owned by the same company. But New World is New World sort of for the, you know, a slightly better class of people that can afford to have their groceries packed for them, you know, and that's the difference. They say it's a different level of service and all that, and it costs more. Rubbish. It's just the way that they do it, and we don't have the knowledge of what things actually cost, and if we knew that, that would go a long way, because then we'd know, the public would know, and it's the public voting with their feet would soon start the competition, because if one guy suddenly decides, damn it, I'm not getting anyone through my doors, but now suddenly I can sell my stuff a little bit cheaper, and that suddenly he gets all the custom. We've just got to try and break it up somehow. And maybe that's
0: I don't know, because what about any other industry? Do you want to know the transparency of that as well?
11: Why shouldn't we be able to know? Say, well, you were saying the Chinese car, right?
0: Mm.
11: Say the dealer dealer gets the Chinese car in for, say, 10 grand, but he sells it for 35, right? Or whoever, you know, I'm just picking numbers, but then we know he's making an excessive product. Thing. David Seymour hates my way of thinking, but...
0: Yeah, but you're not, but you're not, you're not taking into account, in that scenario, salaries, you know, bricks and mortar, power, it's a business.
11: Oh, yeah.
0: You know, you can't just say, oh, he's making 25 grand. That's an absolute rip-off. So there are reasons why things cost what they cost. Yeah. Getting it here.
11: I know. Oh, yeah, I know there's the salary and all that, that's in there. But, I mean, at the end of the day, after he's paid his salary, if after that salary he's paid, say, what did they say, 10 or 15 for the car and he's selling it for 35, and all his costs, the whole thing only costs him, say, 25, and he's putting 10 in his back pocket. He's putting a third of the price up, which is just nuts. You know, it's not going to help anyone. Whereas he'd be better off to take, say, 20% and sell more rather than less.
0: Yeah, you know? I don't know what you're saying. I think people, at the end of the day, they just, we are convenience species. Like, I think when it comes to where we shop, especially supermarkets, we don't tend to go too far. I don't know if we would really go somewhere else just because we found that it was marked up X amount. I don't know. You might be right, but, yeah.
11: Well, you know, if you find, you know, if I said to you, look, your bottle of Chardonnay is $5 cheaper 100 yards down the road, and you were getting, say, three or four bottles for your party or whatever, that's $20. You know, I don't know how well off you are, but you know, most people would go, well, hell, if I can save $20, it's only 100 yards, you know, or whatever, you'd go and do it, wouldn't you? You've got to shop around and you've got to get the best.
0: Yeah. Some people are really good at shopping around. Some people can't be bothered. I don't know.
11: Oh, and you know? On the Ushi thing, yeah, I missed the trick there.
0: Did I? What an idiot.
11: My son, there was one of those, you know, those card ones where you had to collect the cards, sort of, and they were, had some little booklet or whatever. Yeah, my son trading around on them. He made about $1,200 out of it.
0: Yeah. Oh, Leah, you should have. Okay, look, what I'm going to do is when the next thing craze comes in and when they go, oh, are you collecting? I'm going to say, yes, I'm collecting. I'll take all of them, thank you. And then we'll take it from there.
11: But he had to do a lot of shagging around, trading stuff. And a lot of
0: did he? He had to do a lot of shagging around. Bloody hell, Wayne. Don't think I can't do that. Married woman. But I hear what you're saying.
11: Yeah.
0: All right.
11: Okay. Yeah.
0: All right, buddy.
11: Mucking
0: around. I hear what you're saying. Good on you, Wayne. All right. Apparently someone says, no, New World and Central City in Dunedin do not pack your groceries anymore. Well, I'll be having a word with the people there because they should. Ask them to do it. It's not pack and save. I've done that. I said, can you please pack my groceries? Otherwise, I've got to pack and save. Hello, Jimmy. Oh, hang on. The phone's... Oh, there he is. G'day.
10: Hello. Hello. I don't think we need to find out the cost price of something for because basically you're taking that business out of whatever their value is. However, I do think there needs to be a lot more competition, and probably where the legislation that needs to look at is probably breaking up the likes of food stuff. The caller before identified an issue where they're pretty happy because I've got one store, like a New World, doing well. Okay, there's a population growth. It's being in a pack and save. They'll still keep flipping the ticket. And those owner-operators are probably doing it a little bit tougher. But there needs to be another sort of buying group available. So I noticed that the Commerce Commission weren't that keen on Foodstuff South Island and Foodstuff North Island merging or anything like that. Well, then should go a step further and go, you know what, North Island, you play in the South Island. South Island, you play in the North Island. Give those owners an opportunity to pick and choose who they want to belong to, what buying that they can get, and create competition along those lines. Or alternatively, if there's some sort of entrepreneur out there, start putting all the greengrocers, the butchers, all that all together, and work out with some of the suppliers directly and start operating another buying channel or something like that. Then you start to give your consumer another choice.
0: Yeah.
10: That is probably
0: I've often
10: the best
0: thought
10: way.
0: About that,
10: or the other way. Or the other way is that legislation, you have to break it up like Standard Oil.
0: Yeah.
10: You say,

0: and tell them.
1: Yeah.
0: Hey, where do you shop, by the way, Jimmy?
1: Pick and Save in, yep, in Petone. Generally there, but you know, Matt Butcher and that now and then, because I got a bit of different range of meat and whatnot. Yeah. And on occasion, New Orleans Lower Hutt and that too, because they've got a different or a better range. But most of the time, most of the shoppers done at Pack and Save. But we'll look around. We'll probably, wife's anti going to Woolworths or anything like that. She definitely likes supporting a New Zealand owned business. But
0: good on her.
1: Right, to be fair.
0: Yeah.
1: But there needs to be far more competition at a level where the owner operator who at a smaller store probably, you know, invested everything they've got and working hard. They may or may not be making the excess profits, which brings to the next question, what is excessive profits?
0: Yeah, exactly. I've
1: is
0: asked
1: it per item, or is it the overall, is it whatever? But
0: yep. Good question.
1: Scott Wayne, the guy before that, was right. A lot of it's done on volume and margins.
0: Mm. Yeah. Oh, dear me. Okay. Well thought out, Jimmy, and I appreciate your call. Good on you. See you, Marty.
1: Goodbye.
0: Bye. All right, we've got to grab our last break, and I'll come back and get into the last of these texts. Do join in back shortly on the platform.
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2: Leah, I think too much simple thinking out there, says Victor. We forget the GST component and all pricing for a start. Perhaps if the government reduced that, it would help. Also, they should split the industry into produce groups, meat, poultry, groceries, fruit and veg, and allow robust indie competition in each sector. Easier to police as well. Nice, Victor. Hey Leah, just a couple of points about supermarkets. We need to talk about return on investment. It is hard to gauge how much money people are making, whether or not it is unreasonable until you know what the money is tied up to make that money. Most people accept that supermarkets are about units sold. The more they can sell, the cheaper they can get them. If they are downsized, they may not be able to command the cheaper prices, and perversely, breaking up the market share could lead to higher prices. If the government makes laws with wishy-washy perimeters like reasonable profits, it'll just turn into legal fodder for the courts. And then you say you don't have the answers. It was a very long text, you see, and then I couldn't see the end of it. Hang on a sec. I don't have the answers, but there needs to be a few more questions before we bag on the supermarkets. Vanessa says, farmer's market, it's a win-win. I do like a farmer's market, I have to say. Leah, I don't mean to diminish the fact that some people are finding it difficult to make ends meet, but if a household gives the lady wife $150 for housekeeping money for groceries, they should learn to manage on that, not keep coming back for more. You come out with the best stuff, Damien. Give the good lady wife her housekeeping. And then, Damien, what is it like living in the 50s? I mean, you must have a time machine, and I love your texts. Come join us in 2026, chap. No, look, seriously, thank you for your text, mate, lady. I just haven't had the good lady wife for a long time. Hello, a lot of texts, but we've got to grab the break, Timo. We will come back to this. I'm off to make the good lady wife, which is me, a cup of tea. Back shortly.
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4: Our question, do we want them? 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Will it change us for the better or the worse? There we go. I've laid down the challenge to you. The texts are starting to go. I want you to ring in as well on 0800 332 83.
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5: Good morning, New Zealand. It is Tuesday. It is the 18th of June, and I'm on P. Yes, the return of pseudo-ephedrine. Oh, my God, I'm on it. I took it 10 minutes ago, knowing that I had to do the show.
6: Oh, dear,
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5: 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Oh, no, off, Josh. Thank God. David Seymour, I shall probably vote ACT. Oh, I would imagine now for the rest of my life. And it'll only be on this one issue, David, that you brought back pseudo-ephedrine.
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7: 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New criteria being rolled out from mid-2027 removes the need for invasive surgery to diagnose the condition, which affects 1 in 10 women and girls in New Zealand. Currently, it can take 8 to 12 years to get a diagnosis. Nicola Griggs says the change will make an enormous difference.
8: I myself have had a number of friends who've never been able to conceive because they were suffering so badly from this condition, and it took so long to be diagnosed and they're treated that their window for fertility had closed. So that's just absolutely heartbreaking.
7: Reassurance our sluggish population growth isn't cause for alarm, but instead something to adjust to. It grew over 36,000 in the year to June, our lowest increase since World War II. This brought the population to over 5,300,000. Former Prime Minister's Chief Science Advisor, Sir Peter Gluckman, says our ageing population is playing into this.
6: We have to think about the balance between the investment in children and young people at the beginning of life and maintaining people healthy and productive and contributing to society much later in life.
7: The Serious Fraud Office has accused a former council manager and two associates of obtaining more than $12 million by deceiving two councils. It's alleged the manager manipulated the procurement process to get contracts for an engineering firm he also worked for, receiving millions from councils in Auckland and the Kapiti Coast. The trio have entered not guilty pleas and elected a jury trial. The government's weighing up funding to recover an ancient migration waka in the Chatham Islands. Ministers Paul Goldsmith and Tama Portaka visited the site yesterday. Portaka says the waka is one of the most significant archaeological finds in New Zealand history, and the government needs to carefully consider how it will support the work.
9: This is a historical find of archaeological significance, not only to Polynesia, but the whole world.
7: Portaka also announced $1.7 million in dock funding for removing feral cats and controlling wild pigs on the Chathams. That's news.
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0: joins us now. Lee, good afternoon.
1: Hi, good afternoon, Leah.
0: I must have got a bit excited then because my voice went high. I went 29 Chinese vehicle brands. Because look, I got to be honest, Lee, you know, this is, it's reshaping our market. I did not realise we're that many brands here. I mean, this is a significant shift, right?
1: Yeah, absolutely. You know, through history, you've had different nations that have taken up car building. And, yeah. You know, if you went back 25 years ago, it was South Korea that entered the market. If you went back a little bit before that, it was Japan that entered the market, taking over Australian and British and, you know, European vehicles. So I guess this is the next wave. And yeah, I mean, what makes their entry to the market a little bit different, I suppose, is most of them have entered with electric vehicles being their first and in some instances only offerings.
0: Yeah. Lee, do you think that the surge in fuel prices, you know, driven by the conflict in the Middle East earlier this year, boosted EV sales? Or has the broader shift towards electrified vehicles actually been building kind of quietly for years?
1: I think it's, there's a bunch of things going on, but yes, I do think it's been quietly building for years, and yeah. I think it would be naive to think that all of a sudden a whole heap of people decided to just go, you know, splash $30,000, $40,000, $50,000 on a new vehicle just because the price of fuel went up by, you know, 80 cents a litre. Not saying that doesn't make a difference, but you know, I think in many instances, all we've seen in the last few months is people who were considering buying electric vehicles have been encouraged to finally make the jump. So that's kind of trend one. But I think trend number two is, if you went back 5 years ago, truthfully, there was not a lot of choice.
0: No.
1: And in many instances, there was quite a price premium for taking an electric vehicle. But if you fast forward to today, you've got any and all types of vehicles that you can buy as an electric variant. And, you know, to your point around 29 brands, you've got many different options that you can choose from. And
0: that's part of the appeal, isn't it, Lee? It's the price point. So Chinese EVs, you know, like you said, 29 brands, I'm gathering substantially cheaper.
1: Cheaper compared to
0: Your Teslas and stuff like their Japanese
1: or other equivalents.
0: Yeah.
1: But by and large, I mean, you could buy a RAV4, Toyota RAV4, you know, most common in a hybrid variant at the moment. You could buy a similar sized electric vehicle variant of that from one of the Chinese manufacturers for similar or less money. But I think if there was a third trend, by way of not doing a discredit to, you know, those Chinese manufacturers that have entered the market, I mean, I'd encourage anyone who's not seen any of these vehicles, have a look at them up close. Like, I don't think you'll find there's a whole heap of difference in quality. In fact, when you think of the look, the touch, the feel, the materials of the vehicles, I think it would be doing them a disservice to say that they're just cheaper. I think they're also better quality than they've ever been.
0: Okay, 29 Chinese vehicle brands represented here on top of all the other vehicles we have in the country. Is it too many for a market our size, do you think?
1: Probably. I suspect most of them will not reach the critical mass necessary to be viable in the long term, or some of them won't.
0: Yes.
1: But equally, I think it's perhaps a little bit misleading to think that there are really 29 brands. Like, I don't have an exact number, but there are houses of brands. That have many within them. So, for example, you might think of, I'll pick on Geely. So you might think Geely is different to Zeekr, is different to Polestar, to pick three. They're all part of the Geely family.
0: Geely group. Yeah, I see what you're saying.
1: Exactly. Yep. And that's the same with a few of them. So there aren't actually as many as you might think. It's the same with BYD and Forthing. And a number of others whose kind of relationships escape me at this, you know, at this particular moment. But
0: there's another one called Emoda and Jaku, and they're

0: in the Cherry group. So yeah, I see what you're saying.
1: Yeah, there you go. Yeah, Cherry is another big group that has, if you look in China, there's probably about 10 or 15 brands within the Cherry group.
0: But isn't the issue, though, couldn't an issue be that there is a huge number of EV startups that come and go? I mean, BYD's New Zealand boss says around 30% of brands currently in the global market could disappear over the next 2 years. So, I mean, if Chinese manufacturers, disappears from our market, what does that mean for the person who owns one of these cars? You know, what about supplies or warranties or resale value? Are we looking at a problem on the way?
1: I think it would be sensible for anybody, looking at buying a vehicle to consider those factors. And for the record, I'm no apologist for any of these vehicles. It's my job to just, report on what's happening. We don't have a view on whether that's right or wrong. It just is. But, I think it would be sensible to think, how long, does this brand have a long-term future in the country? Because, to pick on a brand that is very well established in this market, to pick on Toyota for a moment, one of the things that makes that brand very viable in this market is there's a dealership very close to everyone. Because there are so many of them, the product is well understood. Because there are so many of them, the parts are easily and cheaply available and quickly available. They're all considerations that people need to make when buying a vehicle, especially when, many of the new entrants coming into the market don't yet have infrastructure set up to be able to compete. So, if you are considering one of these vehicles, and I'm kind of making this up on the spot, but I would certainly be asking, if I needed to replace the windscreen and, on this vehicle, do you stock them in this country?
0: Yes.
1: If you don't, how long would it take to get one?
0: In terms of
1: warranty or consumer guarantees, if you like, with or without the brand, the responsibility lives with the people who sold it.
0: Yes.
1: For consumer guarantees. So even if a brand disappears, it doesn't necessarily mean that your warranty or your rights have gone with it, because the responsibility for ensuring that you're looked after lives with the vehicle dealer who sold you the vehicle, who is invariably not the OEM. They're not the manufacturer themselves. Mm. They're a different business. So in many ways, many of the dealerships selling these new entrants to the market, they've had to do that equation themselves. How likely is it this brand is going to be around? Because, I will end up left with the liability for the product in the future. Does that make sense?
0: Yes. No, exactly. Because someone did ask Lee, how secure future support is with that many brands emerging? Some will go broke. So where will tech support or parts come from? But, you've covered that off.
1: Or in terms of go broke, I'm not 100% sure too many of them will go broke, but they just, the house of brands just may choose not to continue with one of them. Or they'll get absorbed by others.
0: Yeah.
1: By acquisition.
0: I see falling battery costs as well, which could push EV prices down even further. Do you think then we're going to see even more affordable EVs becoming the norm rather than the exception in New Zealand?
1: Yeah, I don't know where that curve bottoms out, but we have seen the price of batteries for electric vehicles, which for a long time has been the largest cost of an electric vehicle.
0: Yeah,
1: we've seen that coming down, and that's a large part of why, if you went back, 10 years for argument's sake, if you inflation adjusted the cost of a brand new Nissan Leaf at the time, it was probably a $70,000 vehicle in today's money. Whereas you can buy a Dongfeng Box, which is a very similar vehicle, for $30,000. A huge part of how that's possible is the cost of the battery has come down so much.
0: Yeah, right. Okay, so we've gone back 10. So if we look ahead, say 5 years, what do you think our market would look like? Will we still have the familiar Japanese and European brands sitting alongside more of Chinese manufacturers? Or will we have a completely, different market, Lee, do you think?
1: Yeah. So I think change will be slower than people realize.
0: Yeah.
1: And I say that because as a nation, we run a fleet of 4.7 million vehicles. So there's a lot of vehicles on the road. That includes everything, by the way, like, you know, trucks and vans and things like that. But, you know, maybe 4 million passenger cars or a bit less. But we only bring into the country about 120,000 brand new vehicles a year. So, in fact, at any given time, about 7% of vehicles on the road are under 3 years old. About, you know, two and a half percent of vehicles are less than 1 year old. So, I mean, if you multiply it forward by 10 years, if the head math escapes me at the moment, but, you know, whatever those numbers look like, you know, you might have, even if half of what came across the border was an electric vehicle, for example, you'd still only have 600,000 of them. Added to the fleet out of a fleet of 4 million. So the tail will be long. We'll still be driving around in combustion engine vehicles, I'm sure, in 2050. Or like some people will, you know.
0: My car's not even being made anymore. My old combustion guzzly car. But anyway, I hear what you're saying.
1: Yeah, indeed. But I do think as time goes on, like the value equation will change a little bit. And I think certainly one thing that's happening with a lot of the Chinese new entrants to the market is, you know, in the time of a fuel crisis, they happen to have electric vehicles, which is helpful for getting them on the road. The market's changing is all I'll say. And I expect it will look a little bit different. But, I think in many instances they're pulling people who used to buy used vehicles into new vehicles. Am I going to spend $20,000 on a secondhand 5 or 6 year old Japanese vehicle, or am I going to spend $5,000 more on a brand new one?
0: Chinese EV. Yeah. Yes. Well, that's what people are. I mean, I'm in Auckland, and I was just saying before that I was going to be talking to you, and then I've got to admit, I'm a big user of Uber. We use Ubers every weekend, and they are really nice, newish Chinese EVs. That's what I've been getting into for the last, 4 months, 5 months. I'm even commenting on them. I'm jumping in and going, "Oh, this is nice." My husband always laughs because the guy driving will go, "Oh, thank you." And I go, "What is this? This is nice." I'm thinking, God, this is a flash car to be driving around us lot. So they are. I tell you what, the Uber drivers in Auckland are all picking up on these Chinese, and then one guy gave me, on the way home, he gave me this big speech about how it was about 30,000, but it's got all of the bells and whistles, and he loves it, and it's this, and it's that, it's best car ever, and I was like, oh, that's brilliant. So that's,
1: and it's one of those ones where, particularly for an Uber driver or a taxi driver, the further you go, the more you drive, the more it makes sense. If you are somebody in that category who's doing, 80, I think some of them drive 100,000 kilometers a year. You know, you kind of multiply that out, 5 liters per 100 in a hybrid Corolla versus electricity at 20 cents a kilowatt. It's a pretty compelling proposition to switch to electric at that volume. Probably stacks up way less if you're just going to the supermarket every day.
0: Well, it's really interesting, Lee, and I appreciate your time. Thank you so much for talking to me about it. That is Lee Marshall from the Motor Trade Association, Chief Executive. Seriously, I actually got an Uber on, what's today? Friday. So I walked up to our little village, right, because I hadn't had a walk for a couple of days, meaning I was feeling a bit, Leah, get out and, get moving. So I walked up because it's quite a steep hill, and I thought, well, I'll just put my backpack on and I'll walk up to a little bit of groceries for tonight, for Friday night, translation, grab a bottle of wine and some stuff and walk home again, and that'll be a good, nice, get the heart pumping. And I walked up and went around the grocery store and putted around and did my usual, bought too many things, and my backpack, went to put my backpack on, and it was so heavy. I could barely get everything in it. And no, it wasn't, because it was stacks of wine. There was, I thought, oh, I'll grab that and grab my husband a bottle of that. And then, oh, yeah. Oh, John, I think the dolphin. Oh, we had a toilet paper. Oh, no, get this, get that. And I went to put my backpack on and it was so heavy. I Uber. I know. Shocking, eh? It's only, yeah, that was my great walk. Turned into half an Uber. But the guy that pulled up, what a nice car. And again, I'm like, and they've all got door handles in weird spaces. That's when I know it's kind of this brand new, these Chinese things. Because the handle's right at the top, almost on the roof. You know, Tesla's got the flush, kind of almost like a button, little slit. These little, oh, is it the CRXs? Crazy little cars. But anyway, nice car, beautiful car, and Ubered home. So we've got 29 Chinese brands here. As Lee pointed out, a lot of them fall in under groups, though. Offering cheap E or cheaper, they're still not cheap. To me, you know, $5,000 car, that's cheap. Cheaper EVs with technology safety features that are used to be associated with more of the expensive brands. It's the price point that the Chinese manufacturers are bringing the price of EVs down, making them accessible to people who previously wouldn't have considered one. Now, Japanese and European manufacturers that have traditionally dominated New Zealand are now facing serious competition. My question, though, and my concern is, who survives? There are arguably too many brands chasing a relatively small New Zealand market. Lee didn't really want to say yes or no to that. Said, yeah, it's busy. Some Chinese brands will disappear, but some established brands could also lose out. The bigger EV shift, this isn't just about Chinese cars. There's hybrids, plug-ins, plug-in hybrids. But EVs are taking a much bigger slice of the pie. And the cheaper batteries are accelerating that. So it isn't just can you buy a cheap Chinese EV. It's what happens in 5 or 10 years down the track. Servicing, parts, warranties, resale value, and whether the brand is still here. Nick says, Leah, Trump's war on Iran has done more for the EV sales than Labour's clean car tax, to just saying. Well, yeah, I know Lee, well, Lee said, oh, I don't think it was, you know, people went out and spent $30,000 on a EV because petrol prices went up, but they did. They did. But good month into the conflict, EV sales bumped. People were going, stuff, I'll put it on the mortgage. I'll get an EV. This isn't going to be over Donald Trump in a week or a month. So they did buy because of the war. And I had a look at some of the brands. I know BYD, MG, is it the, did you say SAIC Motors? S-A-I-C? SAIC? LDV, GM, GWM, see a lot of them around, Aura, Geely, Zika, just going through some of these names, Leap Motor, O-Motor, I've seen Jayco's around, is it GAC? GAC or Ion. The Dongfeng. Yes, I've seen Dongfengs. We don't know these names. Forthing, which is part of the Dongfeng group. Xpeng. Deepal. Sounds like I'm playing bingo. Skywell or Skyworth. Photon, which has the electrified commercial vehicles. And Jack, JAC, which is the electrified commercial vehicles. So we have a lot, man. We've got a lot. The stare down that occurs between Hilux and BYD shark owners. Leah, it was 5 years ago today that we went into the second lockdown. Was it? Was it? Time seems to have gone so quickly. Oh, no, don't remind us. 5 years ago today. I think I cried. I know I cried the first time she said we were going to lockdown. I was watching. I started crying. Got to grab the break. Thanks for that text. Does anyone have any of these brands? So many BYDs I see around. I've got to be honest, some of them are freaky looking cars. I don't like them. They look like if you could get a Tonka toy or a future one or something that's built with, you know, like Lego, and then you've zapped it and it's popped up to the size of a real car. They're all really angular with weird lights and weird door handles. Like a child put it together. And they went, oh, yeah, let's build that. Some of them are very strange. some of them, I don't want to buy one? Because I just do. I think I haven't seen one that I've really liked the shape of. I think. Yeah, and I'm kind of digging in about electric vehicles. I've become that person. I'm not going to get one just because everyone's got one. I bet you if I had to drive every day somewhere, I'd get an electric car. It's because I don't drive anymore that I'm so impassioned about my combustion engine that's sitting in the garage 6 days out of seven. All right, 0800 332 283. Back shortly.
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0: Look, there was a couple of texts I didn't have time to get to from our conversation the last hour about, our supermarket situation. And someone said, Leah, if we all decided to boycott Woolworths, watch what happens to the prices on those supermarkets after a week. People power. We don't organise enough. Yeah. Yeah. I agree, but that's the problem. You know, with everything, you know, rates go up. I remember reading our rates went up and I looked at it and, you know, lost it and said to my husband, do you know how much it's gone up again? And he goes, well, what do we do? I said, what do you mean? Oh, we should head to the streets. Okay. You know, and exactly what you're saying, you know, if we If we didn't shop there, people power, but we don't. The problem is we just don't. And I'm guilty of it. I still go back to Woolworths. I still go back to the same supermarket I know because I know that, you know, look, I'll be brutally honest, I know the aisles. I get thrown when I go into a new supermarket. I like to be able to go and get. I wandered around one yesterday and I just wanted to get a few things and I just had no idea where the hell I was going. And it just got more frustrating. I just stopped someone and say, through gritted teeth, could you tell me where your eggs are, please? Oh, yeah, they're in the aisle, just as you're walking by the, you know, because I'm used to, you know, you're used to it being in a certain place. So, very good point, Texter, and I wish I could go middle finger to Woolies where I go and, I don't know, go what, trawl around all the markets or something. If only. Although I don't buy my meat there, only buy chicken, I've got a butcher. And I'm starting to not buy my vegetables there either. I'm going somewhere else for my veggies. So, in fact, I filled out a Woolworths survey online the other day and it said, well, it only take a couple of minutes. BS, it took ages. I was getting really crappy. I was brutally honest. Why did you give us that, Mark? I said, because you charge too much. Because, this is why, because. And then at the very end they went, oh, would you mind if someone from our branch called you? And I said, no. Hi, Leah. Wifey recently got a Honda HR-V hybrid. 4.4 litres per 100 kilometres, and she loves it, says Colin. Sounds great. Look, I don't know much about, you know, 4.4 litre per 100 k's. Is that pretty good? Probably. Who knows? You do. But, you know, if she loves it, they've got old Honda HR-V. I like them. And it's a hybrid. I was saying to Kelly in the break, even if you gave me an EV, I wouldn't drive it. I'm being a little disingenuous there because if someone gave me like a $40,000 car and said, Leah, drive it, it's all yours, I'd be like, okay then. So I probably would drive a free one, but I've still got no intention of buying a pure EV. Hybrid? I don't know. I really like a Lexus. Boy, if I had the money, I'd get a Lexus. Actually, if I really had the money, I would get a Jaguar. I'll get an F-Pace Jag. Oh, and you get a full electric one. Would I, you know, like if I won Lotto tomorrow night? Well, if I won Lotto tomorrow night, I'd get a Maserati. Man, come on. The sky's the limit. And just to pee everyone off, I still wouldn't get rid of my Mazda CX-7. She would have her own garage on our new property. And I would keep it just to, like, again, piss off some of my friends that go, you need a new car. Okay, I haven't got a Maserati. But my Mazda's still sitting there. She's earned it. 20 years. Love her. Ain't going nowhere. That's a real look into Leah's life that you probably didn't really need to know. There's more down here. Leah, cost price on supermarket products is hard. Suppliers pay for right to stock and more for position. Yes. Also, they often buy with bonus stock. Okay, Brian, good stuff. You know what you're talking about. By allowing the supermarkets to swallow up the bakeries, butcheries, alcohol shops, stationery store, fruit and veg, a cellar and do Lotto as well, we gave them too much power, says Victor. Yeah, we just kind of handed it to them, didn't we? Well, because you know why, Victor? We wanted it to be convenient. So we, you know, that's why we like the supermarket. So we want everything there. Leah, my darling, I like it. Oh, yes, there is. It's a saucy little way to start your text. Leah, my darling, a word to the wise. I'm losing the will to live today. This topic is attracting some real numpties. Oh, Reese, harsh. I'm going back to read the text, but you started out nice and then, yeah. Okay, I think I've got them all. Oh, Leah, the comparison to Ireland that your previous guest mentioned is nonsensical. Sure, we're the same size, but they have easy access to way more products and don't have to ship it 10,000 kilometres away. Yeah. Yeah, I think you just might have a good point there as well. Weird idea, but what if there was a list of, say, 30 basic food items that are considered a human right? and the prices and the profits of these monitored to allow simple food for a fair price. Oh, guy, you know what I like about that? It's not weird. You're thinking outside the square of Hamilton. You've got to live in Hamilton. Only kidding. I have always had an issue with the basics. You're talking 30 basic food items. I've had an issue with the fact that the bread and butter, milk, cheese. Now, to me, they are staples. Eggs, did I put in eggs? Staples of New Zealand, right? And everything I mentioned there is expensive, except bread's probably the cheapest. And why? Why are they, and on what you're saying, Guy, you know, saying that there's a list of, say, 30 basic food items that are put into a human right classification, so there is really no profit on it. This is what we provide the good people of New Zealand. I think the basics are your milk, bread, cheese, eggs. I'm up for it. What do I keep missing? Every time it comes out different. Bread, milk, cheese. What am I missing, Kelly? Bread, milk, cheese. Now I'm caught in a loop. What was I missing? Oh, eggs.
12: Washing powder.
0: And washing powder. Absolute.
13: Some Persil. It's pretty good with some brandy. No, I'm kidding.
0: Kelly, if you're not going to take this seriously, what was it? Bread, cheese, milk, butter.
13: Butter.
0: And bread.
13: Yeah.
0: Butter. Aren't they the staples, right? This is what we shouldn't have to pay a lot of money for.
13: I've never understood the price of butter and all that coming from such a country that has so many dairy cows and we have our own bloody butter. It's funny though because there's been like little offshoots of local farms that'll do their own organic milk. But even then, which is fantastic and it is bloody good, but even then, they have wicked, what is it, things, overheads that they have to do, you know, all these little hoops they have to jump through in order to
0: make
13: qualified
0: safety,
13: and all this. And it's like, well, it is, and they've been selling it for years and no one's died yet, you know, this sort of thing. Yeah. But then Fonterra move it on them and, you know.
0: Yeah, I know.
13: But I don't get how it is so expensive here. Obviously, we live in a country that's away from everyone, so it's expensive to bring things in. I understand that. But yeah, in a country that we're producing a lot of food here, you look at our lamb, our pork, you know.
0: Oh. You know, we hear it all the time, Kelly. It's because we're paying overseas prices, because we're paying export prices. We're paying what? They're not going to sell it to us any cheaper than what they get for it overseas. And that's why we pay what we pay.
13: Well, it's bloody bollocks, if you ask me.
0: You should be in politics. You should stand up. You could stand up in the house and go, well, those bloody bollocks, actually.
13: Bloody bollocks, sort it out.
0: Chloe.
13: Grow up. Put your eyebrows down and grow up. Yeah, I think I'd probably get kicked out of the house every day.
0: Authoritative. I like that. A lot of them are like driving a wide... Oh, this is back to these Chinese EVs. A lot of them are like driving a widescreen TV around. No feel for the driver. Plus the utes and four-wheel drive models, all look like rejects from the Transformers movie. That's what I said. Some of them look... That's exactly right. They look like Transformers and they look like... a child drew them, right, out of fantasy. They're all angular and weird looking to me. I know the people driving them probably don't think that. Oh, dear God. Hey, look, just quickly, I want to stay on shopping. Well, not shopping per se, but we'll move off supermarkets, don't worry. Kmart. I noticed it. Oh, no, very quickly, someone mentioned the utes. That was you, Victor. Did you know that apparently Labor's looking at bringing back the ute tax?
13: Don't forget the streaming tax as well.
0: Oh, yes. They're going to start taxing Netflix and stuff, eh?
13: I haven't properly looked into it because I got so angry. I went, oh. It was like, they want to bring back the ute tax and a streaming tax. So if you watch Netflix or Amazon or Disney, you're going to get taxed. I'm sorry, we already pay for that and get ads thrown at us through that. What?
0: Yeah.
13: P.O.
0: They have not got an original idea besides taxing. Labor does not know how...
13: That's all they've got, right?
0: They do not know how to grow an economy or grow a country. They only know how to tax.
13: And the thing is, they're not even good taxes, like, you know, that we can all understand, yeah, we need to get back some money and all that sort of thing. You just know Labor and finances just do not go hand in hand. And when it comes to their taxes, let's tax everyone for watching Netflix. What?
0: A huge tax. We went through this BS. We went through it. And now the but of course, you know, Hipkins is all being, oh, well, we I haven't said definitely, but it's something we're looking at. It's just, what are we up to? 18 taxes now? 20 new taxes? I mean, another, we went through this huge tax BS. And yeah, and as for Netflix and streaming Disney, I mean, they've already put their prices up as it is. Netflix isn't cheap anymore. Oh my God, they're taxed within an inch of our lives. Leah, if you buy a Maserati, what will Hoskins do? That's right, Maserati Mike. Yeah, yeah, well, that's a very good point. He did have one first, didn't he? You might cause him emotional harm. Oh, I don't want one now. Ugh. Leah, coffee and sugar must not be forgotten on your list of essentials. I'll add them. Somebody also said lube. Essentials. I'll add them. Somebody also said lube, but come on, Dave. An essential. Hey, lovely ladies. Boss man gave me a Toyota Aqua hybrid for a work car. I absolutely love it. It has a range of over 600 kilometres. The only issue is the bugger sent me to work up in Warkworth for a week. I'm converted to the hybrid now. And lucky I'm comfortable with my sexuality, said Brendan Michael Instructor. Yeah, I was thinking a Toyota Aqua. It's in the name. It's quite a feminine, isn't it? Feminine looking. You know, cars to me, you can have masculine and feminine, obviously. You know, your big Rangers, your big, those big beauty things that Labour's after again. Of you know, masculine. Or hiding something that anyway. But some cars that we used to call them hairdresser cars. You know, the little Audi TTs and, you know, your little two-door little sporty numbers, their little Mazda. Was it that Mazda MX-5? You know, hairdressers' cars. Yeah, so Brett, I'm glad you are comfortable with your sexuality because you're driving around a Toyota Aqua. Although I want to say Aqua. Now, Kmart is opening Suzuki Seamstress. Mike, that's not a real car. But I'd love one, a Suzuki Seamstress, as you pointed out. So Kmart, let me finish this. Kmart. Who loves Kmart? Hands up. I haven't been for years. It's about to open its largest New Zealand store, and it's in Auckland again. Sorry, everybody. But it's at Westgate, and it opens on the 10th of September. It will trade 24/7. Why does Kmart need to be open 24/7? Who shops at midnight in Kmart? Nothing good happens after midnight, especially walking around a shop. Anyway, they're trading 24/7 and they'll create more than 200 jobs, which is the good part of this. Now, they will become the first. Why do I mention this? The fact that people love Kmart and you can get some good stuff in there. They're going to be the first in the country to adopt Australia's refreshed store layout in a bid to deter shoplifting. So how do you do that? It's huge, 6,700 square metres. It'll be in the Northwest Commercial Centre. It will feature Kmart's Plan C Plus format, which means checkouts will be moved from their usual location at the centre of the store to the front, as well as new service options and tech. Now, that's the thing they've done in Australia. A pet peeve of mine is trying to find the checkout, and Farmers does the same thing. They put them in the middle. And you're walking around trying to find, first you're trying to find a changing room, and secondly you're trying to find where the checkout is. And Farmers do it. And when you first walk in, depending on what department you walk into, if you walk in and it's the makeup section, there will be little log counters there because it's makeup. But otherwise, you've got to go searching for the bloody checkout counter. I've always found that weird. Kmart's the same. Well, not anymore. It's going to be in the front, which makes sense. Like in a supermarket. Somehow we're back to supermarkets. Now, this Westgate store was billed as the retailer's most ambitious launch in the country when it was first announced 2 years ago, with the largest sales floor it has ever built in this country. It'll have 600 parking spaces. Oh, God. Along with a dedicated all-weather director boot pickup facility. These mega stores actually give me the shites. I just don't

0: I just don't. It's very American, eh? I don't like them. That's why I don't go to Costco. Do we want to? And like IKEA takes up a whole block, and now Kmart's going to be one of the biggest with 600 parking spaces. Do we want to spend all day walking around these places? It's American. I like America, but this is... What's the dodgy one in America? Walmart. Ugh. Why don't we just all get Walmarts? In Australia, the Plan C Plus format has involved relocating the cash registers. Don't know why I say cash registers, because is there cash there? From the middle of the stores back to the exits, along with a gate, entry and exit gate. Analysis in June showed that 16 of roughly 300 Aussie Kmarts had already been converted. 40 stores trading in the format by the end of this year. Retail New Zealand Chief Exec, our good friend Caroline Young, said that the format would let Kmart better serve their customers while tightening control over what leaves the store. They could move customers through more efficiently, manage the flow of goods and people out of the store so that people are only leaving with what they've paid for. She says that recent technology had likely cut the number of people stealing through self-service checkouts in some settings. And of course now, we've also got citizens' arrest. So if we see anything at the new Kmart, we can arrest them. Young Caroline says Kiwis' attitudes towards self-service checkouts are largely mixed. There are lots of people that like to be able to go and control their own experience. They don't necessarily want to have a long conversation at the checkout. I'm warming up more to the self-checkouts at the old supermarket. I don't mind it. You know, it babbles away a bit too much. Place on the bagging area. Leah, Kmart is the ushies of homeware and clothing. People love Kmart. You can get, I tell you what, it's the warehouse, dare I say it, Kmart is kind of the upper end of warehouse. Am I, if I've got that around the right way? I think so. Kmart, whilst cheapish, you can get some really good product. And the warehouse has always been seen as kind of quite, you know, where everything's broken. Oh, I like this. Maybe Lamborghini, Leah. Oh, do you know the problem with that? I can't get out of a Lamborghini. I don't even know if I could get in it. Like, I could get in it, but you're lying down. I'd have to be, hubby would have to like run around the other side and shoehorn me out. And I'd be lying on the ground. He's got a European car. And I swear it's hard. It's getting harder and harder to get in and out of his car. I find that too low. And it's nowhere near as low as a Lamborghini. But I like the name. See, that's why I want to be Lexus, Leah. Get me a four-wheel driver Lexus, and then I can be Lexus, Leah. I've got to get a sponsor. Leah, you can't possibly buy a Maserati, as it doesn't go with your name. I love how you're all getting into this. It has to be either, yes, Tom wants Lamborghini. Oh, Tom. Or the Lancia. Is it Lancia? Lancia, Leah. No. I mean, nice thought. No, let's stick with Lexus, Leah. I'm going with Lexus, Leah. What about my last name? What could I have with it? What's a P? Is there any cars that start with P? That Peugeot.
1: Only Porsche. I mean, come on.
0: Oh. Porsche, Leah. Porsche Panapa.
1: Oh, that's like got a that. Ring to it. I like that.
0: I like Porsche. Do you say Porsche or Porsche?
1: I say Porsche.
0: Porsche.
1: I'm probably wrong, but who cares?
0: Yes. Oh, nice, Kelly. Kelly's come up with one for me as well.
1: Mm. Yeah, I think it's a Lada, Leah, has a ring to it. I can see you putting along in a little Russian car.
0: In my little Russian square vehicle.
1: On your way to buy beetroot and cabbage for your soup.
0: What? You put beetroot in your cabbage?
1: No, isn't that what they eat in Russia?
0: How woman flesh are you? Do you know that one of the stations I work for, we got larders as our station vehicles?
1: What? They still make them.
0: Back in the 90s. Oh. I thought it was hilarious. Even the guys were like, why have we got larders?
1: That is so great.
0: We had larders as our station vehicles. They were hilarious. Larder Leah.
1: Larder Leah's got a ring to it. Mind you, Porsche Panapa does too.
0: Yeah, I
1: think. Porsche Panapa.
0: Panapa.
1: Yeah. That's good.
0: No, I think that one. Okay, we've found it, people. I'm either getting a Porsche to go Porsche Panapa or Porsche Panapa or Lexus Leah. Yeah.
1: Leah Lexus sounds better, but then it does also sounds like a porn star name. So
0: what's no, that's Tiddles Lawn, remember?
1: Oh, okay,
0: that's
1: yeah.
0: That's my porn name is Tiddles Lawn. Pulse, that's Tiddles Lawn, remember?
1: Oh, okay,
0: that's
1: yeah.
0: That's my porn name is Tiddles Lawn. Polestar, what's Polestar? Polestar Panapa?
1: That's one of the Chinese EVs I got at the moment too.
0: Okay.
1: Oh, I think it's Chinese, one? Yeah.
0: Yeah, it's like a Chinese EV crossed with a Volvo.
1: Oh, there you go.
0: Leah in her Leap motor. I don't even know what that is, but I'll, yeah.
1: Leap motor, yet another bloody EV. I think that's also a Chinese one that Leah had mentioned earlier. So.
0: Got it? Yeah. Leah the Larder Lady.
1: Leah Rari, like Ferrari.
0: Oh, Leah Rari Pagani from Guy in Hamilton. Leah Rari Pagani. Jeez, you guys are on to it today. Leah Rari Pagani. All right, I'm writing these all down, by the way. All right, and as we all know, I'm just going to stick with my Mazda. So, me old mate Lambo Leah, Pajero Pineapple,
1: Pajero.
0: Isn't brilliant? You guys are onto it today. Jeez, I couldn't think of them fast enough. All right, we're going to grab our last break. We will be keep them coming in. 5050. We're back shortly on the platform.
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2: Well, Leah, Lancia is better than Lada. Yep, thank you. Pajero Pineapple, got that one. Land Rover Leah, Princess Leah Lexus. You could buy an old Austin Princess's Paulie and be Princess Leah. Yeah, I'm loving this. Have you got a middle name, Leah? Yes, I do. I do. And it starts with R. That's all I'm telling you. So it could be a rover. I'm not telling you my middle name. I think I've told you once, but I tell you guys everything. I'm not telling you my middle name. You'll all be guessing now. I do see Tracy Martin joins me after the break. She is the Chief Executive of Aged Care Association. There has been a major report. We're talking over 200 pages, 40 recommendations.

0: He's always thought that his middle name was Ian, same as his dad's name. Turns out, same thing, he went to get a passport a few years back, and Internal Affairs rang him and they went, there's something wrong with your passport, can you tell us what? And he's like, no. What's your name? This. No, it's not. It turns out, long story, that he doesn't have a middle name because... because his dad went to go hand it, just that whole movie thing, that dad went to go hand him the birth certificate and went to the pub instead.
1: Oh my gosh, that's got that's
0: and then
1: classic.
0: Something happened along the way where he now doesn't have a middle name legally, but he has his driver's license, has
1: a Ian in it.
0: Random
1: somewhere.
0: Ian is his middle name, but it's not actually legally his name.
1: Oh, Dave.
0: So
1: Dave,
0: very
1: I
0: odd.
1: Feel for you, man, because I've been saying my middle name wrong for years and you don't even have one.
0: He doesn't even have one.
1: Oh my gosh, see it
0: terrible.
1: Happens. Ian. Oh, that is really funny. He's put an extra name he doesn't have.
0: That's right. He was so confused because he was like, you know, he was in his 30s or something when the Internal Affairs rang him up and they were like, what's your name? He's like, it's this. No, it's not. And he's like, what do you mean, no, it's not? They literally said to him, you might want to talk to your parents. And so he's like, what the? So he rings up his mum and he's just like, mum, what's my name? And she's like, this with the middle name. He went, apparently it's not. And then they looked into it and went, oh, my God, you actually legally do not have
1: Oh, so
0: yeah, we give him crap about it. It's quite funny.
1: and I'm ringy for sure.
0: And you're ringy, and he's nothing. So
1: here we go. Oh, good stuff. Middle names, eh? Who needs them? Who needs them? All right, we are back shortly on the platform.
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3: The psychology of the woke left in relation to cycle lanes is that everyone should be able to do everything. 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
3: able
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1: In this update, a condition affecting 1 in 10 women and girls in New Zealand will soon no longer need surgery for a diagnosis. New endometriosis guidelines coming into force in mid-2027 will allow GPs to diagnose based on family history, symptoms and examination rather than an invasive operation. Greenpeace is backing the Human Rights Commission's call for more support for workers harmed by the forestry chemical PCP. The chemical has been tied to higher cancer, organ toxicity, infertility and miscarriage rates. The Commission wants a national inquiry, redress and greater ACC access for those affected. Greenpeace Executive Director Russell Norman says part of the issue was structural.
2: You know, you have an unregulated industry as it was and was just allowed to spread this poison everywhere.
1: Parliament's voted to return thousands of hectares of land in the Upper South Island to descendants of its original owners. Waiata rung out after the Nelson Tents Trust Bill passed its third reading.

0: And over the Southern Ocean, after a warning from Russia of potential space debris in New Zealand-controlled airspace. That's news.
1: Michael Laws, Uncensored.
2: In the United States, it's Wednesday. It is the 2nd April 2025, and it is Liberation Day. Donald Trump has just finished speaking in the White House, and he has announced the liberation of the United States from the oppressive trading practices, tariffs, and currency speculations and mismanagement of other countries that have seen his country become, he says, the whipping boy and the easy mark of trading practices of other countries all throughout the globe.
1: Michael Laws, Uncensored on the platform. Afternoons with Leah Panapa.
3: James, been a big couple of days for your party. Does the Prime Minister have the backing of his caucus?
4: Yeah, he does. He does, absolutely. Bit of unexpected travel this week, but resolved that issue, and he does have the full backing of caucus. I can confirm that. The biggest frustration with running around with the PM is that you can't drag him away from people who he's chatting to in the markets, and so the timekeepers have an absolute nightmare. He is fundamentally a good guy who wants the best for New Zealand, and when you see him interacting with people one-on-one, you get that. And I understand we can't always see that in 30-second clips on the news, but if people really want to get to know him, get out there on election season, go to the places where he's visiting and see the way he engages with New Zealanders. He really cares about them, he cares about their future, and that's the kind of thing that we want to be telling the country.
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0: What we have now is under strain and won't be able to safely and sustainably meet the needs of our rapidly ageing population. The Ministry Advisory Group has made 40 recommendations for changing the way aged care is funded and delivered. One of the big issues is money. The report recommends significant funding increases for aged care providers while also lowering the asset threshold at which people contribute more towards their own care. But the sector says simply putting more money into the system, existing system, isn't the answer. Aged Care Associate Chief Executive Tracy Martin says the system is fragmented and disconnected, and there needs to be a more integrated approach to caring for older New Zealanders. And she joins me now. Tracy, good afternoon.
1: Kia ora, how are you?
0: I am good. It's always lovely to talk to you. Can't see you today, but that's good. That's good. That's all right. But it's good to talk. This is a mammoth report, is it? Not over 200 pages, 40 yeah. recommendations. I mean, am I assuming you've got through it all or not?
1: Yes. The minister very kindly gave me an embargoed copy over the weekend, so you can guess what I did with my weekend.
0: Yes, bit of light reading.
1: It's huge. I mean, it's big because it's important as well, yeah. right? So it's not yeah. just because it's a lot of pieces of paper with many words. But I'd say, look, one of the things that's really good about having this report is it actually focuses on solutions. We've had four reports funded by government previously, and they all focused on the problem. Wow. So we all know what the problem is. At least yeah. now we've got a discussion about the solutions, which is great. Okay.
0: So by 2040, around 1.3 million people are expected to need care. So there are some big questions about who pays and what the system should look like. Seniors Minister Casey Costello says there is a significant price tag attached to these recommendations. But you've said, Tracy, simply putting more money into the existing system isn't like the silver bullet. Why do you say that?
1: Well, because the current system, and that's been identified multiple times, it's too fragmented, right?
0: Right.
1: So we need, because of the numbers of individuals that are going to be over the age of 85, and this yep. starts to incrementally just rise rapidly from 2028, so we haven't got a very big window. We're going to need to make sure that our in-home care is connected to our residential care, which is connected to our hospitals. And right. at the moment, they work in distinct silos, almost in competition with each other, actually. And there's no need for competition because there's so many people coming, we're all going to be busy, right?
0: Yeah. But of course, funding is important. Having said that, you know, there is going to need to be...
1: Oh, yeah.
0: Investment. Yeah. One of the big recommendations is lowering the asset threshold to which people have to contribute more towards their own care. I think 100,000 was mentioned. What is it currently, or is it quite an?
1: If you're a couple and your partner needs to go into care, then the family home is ring fenced, so that's not part of what is considered your asset, and your car is ring fenced. And then you're allowed to have about $187,000 in the bank or other assets until, above that you have to pay for your more care, and right. below that you can get a government subsidy. But I think here's the thing, right? So yep. one of the things that the Ministerial Advisory Group has recommended, which we lobbied for, was a split funding model. So we want to see the cost of care split out, the cost of accommodation split out, and the cost of those living expenses. Because we believe that New Zealanders understand they've always had to pay for their accommodation. They've always had to pay for their living expenses, their food, their power, their, laundry. They've always had to do that. So they should be able to see that that's what they're paying for it now.
0: Right.
1: But when it comes to, and by splitting out clinical care, we can finally see exactly what the cost of that care is that the government's supposed to be funding. That's our perspective, right?
0: Okay. Yep, so the split goes to between the government and the individual
1: And mostly those individuals will be paying for it like they are now.
0: Yeah.
1: If you go into residential care, how the government talks about, okay, we spend $2.5 billion or whatever in in aged care. But $1.2 billion has come from the people who are in care. That's their superannuation.

0: Yeah, right. Yes.
1: So they have to pay their superannuation first, and then the government comes in. So we just think they need to be able to see exactly what they're paying for.
0: Yeah. And you've described aged care as healthcare. And so explain the change needed to make aged care work more closely with the rest of the health system.
1: Well, pretty much for the health system, e.g. hospitals, to stop treating aged care, aged residential care, like the ugly cousin in the corner, and see that we're actually the solution to your emergency department problem. So we have 40,000 beds in this country at the moment for an aged residential care. There's only 10,000 hospital beds in the country. And we know we need more care beds. And those care beds could be being used to help people come out of the wards after an acute, you know, incident, and then get stronger and then go home. It doesn't have to be a one-way street if we set the system up correctly.
0: There's a big push towards, Tracy, keeping people at home for longer rather than moving them into residential care. I mean, I understand, and I know a lot of people want to. It's realistic, yes, given the pressures, though, we've got on home care services?
1: Mm-hmm. Well, see, that's the other thing. There are big recommendations about having to support the workforce in home care. I mean, for the vision to really become a reality, then the workforce planning, the funding for in-home care providers, the way that they are, the skills that they have need to be lifted, because we're going to be asking them to look after people with higher acuity. So, you know, there's quite, I mean, the recommendations are aspirational, and they're not out of the world of possibilities, but we definitely need to take a moment and work through how they could possibly be applied.
0: Would this also mean bringing in more offshore care as well, nurses, caregivers?
1: Well, I mean, as you and I have discussed before, I mean, 70% of the caregivers, the nurses and the healthcare assistants in aged residential care are new to the country.
0: Yeah.
1: So, New Zealanders don't choose to go into these employment opportunities, and we need to do a much better job on figuring out why. Because I don't think they just all hate old people. I think there's got to be something more, you know, that drives it. Do you know what I mean?
0: Yeah. I don't think they all hate old people. That's a question, right? Because I was just thinking, yeah, you're right. I mean, I was just thinking to my neighbours in the front. They both work in healthcare. And they are both from overseas, and she does work with aged, and I think he is in like Health New Zealand as somewhere in there. But and then I thought, well, why don't Kiwis want to work in with old people, aged care?
1: Yeah,
0: and there's a money. Tracy? Yeah.
1: Well, the money is crap. I mean, there's, hang on. Sorry, I shouldn't have said that.
0: No,
1: but the reality is, but the reality is that hospitals, because of the funding model, Te Whatu Ora pays their nurses about, you know, another, I don't know, maybe another fifth more than what an aged care provider can pay them, because Te Whatu Ora doesn't fund the aged care provider at the level that they should for those nurses.
0: Got it.
1: So, we, you know, that's the pay parity issue that we've gone on about. A nurse is a nurse is a nurse. And to be frank, I think it's 9 out of 10 hospital beds are going to have somebody over the age of 65 in them in the next, over the next sort of, you know, 50 years. So everybody's in aged care, really.
0: Yeah. The report also looked at differentiating room pricing. Essentially, people pay more for the newer rooms than the older ones. Is that a fair way to do it, or could it disadvantage the smaller providers with older facilities?
1: Exactly. I'm not sure about that one. I was quite surprised by that. I've been on the road, unfortunately, and doing a lot of media interviews, but I need to spend a couple of hours just thinking that one through and having conversations with the ministerial advisory group members as well, because I am a bit, my instant reaction is, hang on, the charities and the not-for-profits and the small owner-operators have got the oldest rooms. So how does this work for them? I don't understand how that helps. So I need to get my head around that.
0: So having said that, you are now encouraging the government not to do anything rash, to take some time to work through the recommendations?
1: Yeah, basically. I mean, you know, look, this has been a long time coming.
0: Yeah,
1: we don't want it to be the same amount of time before we get anything done, but let's not all panic.

0: tomorrow, and let's digest, let's make sure that we map out any unintended consequences to each of the recommendations. And we would hope that we could get in a room with policy writers and so on before they write the policy, so that, you know, it's all based on practical, reasonable, real life stuff.
1: And was there anything else in there that, just off the top of your head, I know you said it was a lot of reading over the weekend, that I haven't touched on that you could tell us, or you've, was a great idea, bad idea, indifferent? What was, is there anything else?
0: Well, the only other thing I was slightly surprised about is, I mean, we definitely support a pricing authority that, you know, works independently from government and comes up and says, this is the actual cost of delivering this clinical care.
1: Right.
0: But I was surprised to see them say that we should build one here in New Zealand, when we had been advocating for the fact that the Australians have got one. We can give the Australians our data. They've been doing it for over 20 years over there. Perhaps they could just tell us what our price is based off our data. We wouldn't have to spend that $9 million a year on building another, you know, another sort of agency, really. So that was the only bit that I sort of thought, oh, that's a bit of a shame, but never mind.
1: As you said, these are the niggly bits that you just got to, like, work through with everyone.
0: Well, and because it's not government policy at the moment. They're just recommendations, right? And again, we're really, really pleased to be talking about solutions. So now we just got to, everybody just needs to work their way through it, and hopefully when the government and opposition, because we want this to be cross-party if we can get it, and opposition decide which bits they'll support. Hopefully, like a Venn diagram, there'll be a whole number of them in the middle, and we can move forward regardless of what happens on November the 7th.
1: Lovely, Tracy. Thank you so much. I know you're really busy. Like you said, you're travelling around doing media. I appreciate your time, and we will catch up again. Thank you, Tracy Martin there, Chief Executive of Aged Care Association. So it is a good thing. Major report, she said, we've been wanting this, 40 recommendations. At the moment, whether the government helps pay for your residential aged care depends heavily on your assets and your income. So if you've got more than the threshold, you can be expected to pay more yourself. So the big question is, should people really who have spent a lifetime, I suppose, building up assets be expected to use them to pay for their own care? If you've got you know, any recent experience in this? Maybe you're someone, a loved one in your family has gone into aged care, into a home. I was asking about the money. So I looked up some figures, and they were different to what Tracy was telling me, just telling us then. Oh, gosh, oh my God, she would know, right? But I was trying to look up if what you have to pay to qualify and all this stuff. So the figures I have, maybe, I don't know where I was looking. For the current 1st July 2026 to the 30th of June 2027 period, if you're single, your assets generally need to be $300,811 or less to qualify. Oh, this is for government help, right? If you're a couple and both are in care, the combined threshold is the same, eh? If you have a partner who remains at home, there are different rules. You can generally choose whether the family home and car are included in this assessment, although Tracy said that they weren't. They were like ring-fenced, right? The lower threshold is just over $164,000. And if you're over the asset threshold because of your home, there are residential care loan available. But didn't you say that the home is ring-fenced? Leah, the reason New Zealand people don't want to work in aged care is simple. The working class have had silly ideas put into their head by the socialist governments that they could all be astronauts or brain surgeons. It's so silly. We need another Great Depression, and then they'll be happily cleaning bedpans and mop floors in the rest home. Even Tracy said she's not really sure why Kiwis don't want to work with aged care and aged care. And what did she say? Was it already 60%, 70% are from overseas? Is it the money is really that? Well, she did say the money is crap, and then she walked that back. Shouldn't have said it. It's not a job Kiwis want to get into, New Zealanders want to work in. I I don't know. You might know. Anyone you know work in aged care? We're all going to be there one day, but doesn't mean. I mean, we need to have top quality workers, because, you know, and the most vulnerable, start to get into the most vulnerable parts of your life, and you need help 24/7. You want to have the best care. Leah, I was actually just having this exact conversation with a friend visiting an elderly aunt with dementia yesterday. Spooky, says Faye. Simon says, "Little Leah, did you hear the moaning teachers trying to stop the government from making curriculum changes in the news before?" Oh, no, I didn't, Simon. Oh, yeah, they've moaned the whole time because they say it's too fast and it's kids aren't going to be able to keep up, and, you know, or is it because they just don't want to learn themselves? I don't know. They do tend to moan quite a bit. Oh, and just, oh no, I'll wait for after the break for that one. 0800 debate, 3322 83. Always good to catch up with Tracy Martin. And if you want to join in on this one, I would like to hear from you, Leah. A life not worth living, but it's worth a fortune for the shareholders. You mean like going into homes? Probably, yeah. Thanks, Faye. This is The Platform. We are back shortly.
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4: Hey team, I saw an article recently that basically said, now bear with me on this one because it's kind of bridging two topics, but you'll keep up, I'm sure, that people with ADHD are concerned that the term is being used by people that really don't have it or are making light of it. People, you know, the people that say

things like, oh, I just can't concentrate today, must be my ADHD. And to be honest, I know a lot of people that say that a lot now, a lot. And I thought to myself, firstly, we never talked about it because we didn't know about it. Now we do, and everyone seems to have it. But those that do have it don't want people that don't have it to say they have it. Does that just make sense? Does that make sense? You know what I'm saying? In fact, I had a conversation with someone on Saturday, and she said, well, you know, we finished this great conversation about something, and she said, well, you know, I've got, it's my ADHD, my son's got ADHD, and I never asked, it was just brought in the conversation. But yeah, so now people with ADHD are worried that the term has been used too much by people that lean on it and say, ah, it's my ADHD kicking in. And they're thinking, well, no, you haven't got it. I've got it, but you haven't got it. You can't say that. Anyway, so it's not just ADHD. It's autism. So ADHD, right, was, and I'm not being flippant here because, yes, people have it, but it was kind of, everyone was talking about it, and I know it costs a lot to actually get tested, and calls that most children have it. And but now we've gone away from that a little bit, and it seems everyone's on the spectrum or autism. So I saw this the other day and I thought, okay, so this is, again, without, and I'm serious, I'm not trying to take the proverbial, but, you know, it seems autism is now the old ADHD. So New Zealand's recorded autism diagnoses have more than tripled, apparently, in 15 years. Researchers say there's no sign of that increase slowing.

parent and 1.3 of children. The study was not designed, though, to identify why ASD, or autism spectrum disorder, diagnoses are increasing. But researchers say it's unlikely there's a single explanation. There never is. Increased awareness, maybe, broader diagnostic criteria, better access to assessment, changing patterns in healthcare use are all likely to be contributing. There may also be a broader environmental, they say, and societal influences that we don't yet fully understand. The number of preschool children being diagnosed with ASD had also been increasing. I don't know if I've got a bit of an issue with that. Diagnosing preschool kids with ASD, please. They're babies. They're toddlers. Should we be diagnosing toddlers with, you know, unless it is a disease as in like a, your baby's sadly got a, like, I hate to say it, but cancer? Should we? Researchers say this meant autism is being recognised earlier. Is it being recognised earlier in preschool children, or are they being told that their child is autistic or on the spectrum at 3 or 4? Anyway, I just, you know, a baby's born as soon as the is handed over to mum. Oh, by the way, from being birthed to you, we've diagnosed your child and it's got ADHD and autism. I know, sorry, it's just, how, why? Adult diagnosis also continues to rise steadily. Look, if in adults, if you want to be diagnosed, okay, fine. Signalling that many people are still being diagnosed later in life. And our diagnoses are still more common among males, but the rate of females has been increasing faster. Now, I want you to listen to this and you will roll your, I'll hear your eyes rolling from where you are. There's also been a big change among Māori. Diagnosis rates were lower than non-Māori in 2009, but increased almost fivefold and have had overtaken non-Māori. Have I got that right? In 2023, higher rates were also recorded in more deprived communities. So have I read that right? So have Māori got, are Māori more, diagnosis rates are lower, were lower in non-Māori, but it says it had increased. Okay, so researchers concluded the increase in autism diagnosis were unlikely to be explained by genetic change alone and instead suggested multiple interconnected social, environmental and healthcare factors contributing to the upward trend. So what is it? What is autism spectrum disorder? It is a lifelong neurodevelopmental condition. Basically, it means a person's brain develops and processes information differently. It can affect things such as communication and social interaction, how someone responds to sensory inputs like noise, light or touch, patterns of behaviour or interests. Some autistic people need significant day-to-day support while others live very independently. It is called a spectrum because it can look very different from person to person. Someone might have difficulty speaking or communicating and require substantial support while others another person may be highly verbal and capable but struggle with social cues, changes in routine or sensory overload. And importantly, they say, autism isn't an illness that someone catches. There's no single known cause. It's generally understood as a result of a combo of genetics and developmental factors. So when you hear that, right, and again, this is just, for me, that is pretty much everyone, because all of us have some, you know, we're different. We're all different when it comes to communicating. We're all different when it comes to social cues. Some are far better than others. And changes in routine throws a lot of people. You know, I talk about going to the supermarket, the same supermarket, because I know where everything is and I like to walk up the aisle and I know where I'm going. That's why moving

0: moving house is actually ranked as one of the most stressful things people can do in their lives. Some people mark it higher than a breakup. You know, if you've got to move house, if you've got to move jobs, if change is coming like that, changes in your routine can really throw people, and that is quite normal. Or sensory overload. Well, we live in sensory overload. My God. So, I'm just trying to think, is autism then, have we all got it? And I don't like labels. If you guys listen enough to me over the years, I have pushed back on labelling, especially children. I've just always had this thing about children being labelled. Oh, they've got ADHD. Oh, you're autistic. But if this is what autism really looks like, right? There could be communicating, social cues. Now, reading social cues, you know, because we live in this world where we are, and this is where I think the younger people might be diagnosed, is because they live in their phones and they live online, and I believe, this is my opinion, that a lot of them have missed out on the social cues of growing up as a child, which in my era, Kelly's era, and probably stops at her age, have missed out on, you know, not being on the phone, but actually getting out, mucking around with your mates, making mistakes, falling out of trees, all that stuff that comes with growing up, consequences. Nowadays, because we are in an era where we've never been so connected, yet so alone, this is why I think a lot of young people struggle with social cues, because they've grown up with a phone, with a screen. Their friend, their world is in their hand, not a real life person. Yes, they have friends, but you look at a bunch of kids, like even now I see them at the mall or the food hall, and they're eating, and yet they're all on their phones while they're sitting around next to each other. So I suppose my question is, is it a label? I mean, obviously it is a disorder. I'm not denying it isn't. Is it going the way of how ADHD, I think, has gone, where it's so quick to be, oh, yes, you've got ADHD. To now it's autistic. Now we're all on the spectrum. Now, one man that actually admits that he is, and he did it recently in an interview, and when I say his name, you'll go, oh, yeah, absolutely, is the leader of the ACT Party and the Deputy Prime Minister, is David Seymour. This is what he said, like, literally last week.
1: From an ACT point of view, when we went from one MP up to 10, everyone said, well, you know, how can this autistic nerd possibly lead a team? Well, actually, I coached rugby for 7 seasons, had some wins, had some losses, learnt a lot about how if you create the right environment, ordinary people can do amazing things.
0: So he admitted himself, how did this autistic nerd lead a party? And I've heard many people who've talked about David Seymour, you know, to me, have said, you know, bright guy, or if you really like him, bright guy, love him. But is he a bit awkward? And I'm like, yeah, he can be, you know, I've worked with the guy. I find him engaging, very funny, actually, super humour. But I've seen him in a room with people, and he is different. It is a little bit different than, say, how I would approach a room. I'm just in there loud. Another person who has recently been diagnosed is Robbie Williams. He calls it a little bit of autism. He said, has been very candid about his struggles with anxiety and ADHD. Now he's revealed he's been diagnosed with a neurodevelopment condition. He says, which affects his social communication, but he liked the fact that he's found out, because he's said, I've now got a get out of jail free card. This explains my weird habits. He was in a Q&A recently, and he said, I have ADHD. And guess what? I've just found out I'm a bit autistic as well, which is actually, swearing, lovely, because it explains so much. It is my guess.

get out of jail free card now and all the weird shite that I do, I just say, sorry, I'm autistic. With the ADHD, you can completely and utterly concentrate on something 1,000%, but with absolutely everything else, you just cannot do it. Ask my kids, he said. The Daily Mail's reporting that the 52-year-old singer, who's got four kids with his wife Ada, has found it helpful to have a creative outlet to overcome his intrusive thoughts. He goes on to say, what I'm completely and utterly obsessed with is creating images and making funny things. If I'm creating images, I'm not thinking about me, because my brain is incredibly creative. And it can be creative about everything in the world that you panic or are scared about. For example, this is Robbie Williams. He said, this is how crazy I am. Recently, I'm sitting on a plane. I thought, well, if I can have telekinesis and my intrusive thoughts tell the plane to crash itself, so what kind of level of insanity am I dealing with? He said, it's best to train my brain to do something better than worrying about having supernatural powers and crashing the train out of the plane. Who hasn't had that thought? No. In October, Williams said his intrusive thoughts, they were a form of inside Tourette's, an inherited neurological condition that affects people with involuntary tics. He told comedian Paul Whitehouse, God, I love him, he's so good, for an upcoming episode of their podcast, I'm ADHD, No, You're Not. No, You're Not. He said, I've realised that I've got Tourette's, but it doesn't come out. Oh, jeez. They are intrusive thoughts that happen. I was just walking down the road the other day and I realised that these intrusive thoughts are inside Tourette's. They just don't come out. He is a complex person, I think, Robbie. Or, you know, he just was a young man, got famous very quickly, took lots of drugs, and he is just a little, you know. Look, your thoughts on it. To go back, I'm not, to be clear, I'm not saying there is no such thing as autism. I'm wondering if it is like ADHD in the fact that ADHD, if we go back a couple of years to where we are now, it's almost become this, I don't want to say du jour, because that's making light of people that do have it, but as I said, people with ADHD don't like the fact that people say they've got it and they don't think they have. So there's, and now we're going into autism. So there's been a study, numbers have jumped up. They don't know why. It could be a factor of many things. But are we all really on the spectrum? Now, let's be honest. You could be listening saying, well, Leah, I do work with people, or I know people who are seriously a little different. You know, I know a handful of people. I know one person definitely. I'll never name. But the guy definitely is on the spectrum. But is it just because he's awkward? You know? Is that it? Is it really he's autistic or just unsocial and uncomfortable around other people? But I suppose that's what it is, right? Anyway, that's my thought on it. It was an interesting story when I read it, because I thought, well, this is, without again making light of it, the new ADHD. Are we all on the spectrum? And then I heard David Seymour say what he said. And now Robbie Williams literally came out the next day and said, I've been diagnosed with autism. Look, I have random thoughts. We all have random thoughts. Sometimes in the night when I can't go to sleep and I'm lying in bed, I just jump all over the place too. Start to think about some strange stuff. Not crashing a plane, but is it just thoughts that we let ramble around in our heads? I don't know. Leah, it seems everyone is on the spectrum these days. Please bring back the 80s, says Rick. Do you know what, though? I'm with you, Rick, but people that you say that to turn around and say, yeah, but in the 80s, we still had ADHD and we still had autism, but nobody talked about it or we didn't know what it was. Well, because we just kind of got on with life. Maybe there were people that struggled and we did not know what it was. Quickly, Colin just said, Leah, secure dementia care
Oh, because we were talking to Tracy Martin about aged care. Leah, secure dementia care is nearly $8,000 a month. Whoa. Arvida is owned by a US investment company. The staff are kind, but not many are Kiwis, says Colin. $8,000 a month. Jesus, I knew it was expensive, but, well, I thought it was. Helen, people that have ADHD don't tell people they have it and they try to hide it. Okay, well, that's interesting. So you're saying people that like blurt it out all the time would just say, oh, it's my ADHD kicking in today. You feel they are being a little disingenuous? Or it's not really ADHD? Because if you've got it, you don't talk about it? I don't know, but thank you. Leah, could it be that some of these ADHD cases are actually by parenting deficiency disorder? Well, I don't know. I believe that parents, 99.9% of parents, I'm putting that a very high, want the best for their children. And if they feel by saying that their children are ADHD, is it for whose benefit? Because I have a friend, and her and her husband have said all the way through their kids' upbringing, my boys are just boisterous kids, and they are. I mean, when they were younger, one of them was just almost a little terror. And people were saying, oh, I must have ADHD. She's like, no, he's a little boy. And he's just, that's his personality. And as he's grown into a young teenager, he's calmed race. You know, he's still a little bit of a rat bag, but he's great. He's just got a really strong personality. And I admire them so much for that. They did not, I suppose, cave. You know, there'll be parents maybe listening that their kids have got ADHD and saying, Leah, it's not that simple for everybody. Leah, autism is another thing that doesn't exist. All right. It's just show-off behaviour. Oh, my gosh. Excuse me. I did not go that far. These kids needed a smack bum, not indulgence. I could cure autism by lunchtime. Load of utter twaddle. I read them as I see them. All right. Okay. Look. All right. Okay. Leah, who's not on the spectrum these days? Chloe Swarbrick, I think. Sean mentioned Matthew Hooton, says Gail. Did he? Well, again, but what does it mean? What does it mean you're on the spectrum? Like, because you just think a little bit differently, you don't? I don't know. And I will admit, I've worked with people in this industry that I would swear there's something not quite going on there. It's just a bit different. So I suppose the question is, you know, it is increasing. Autism diagnosis, although unexplained at this stage, why people are on the spectrum, I would hazard a guess without even having to go into Otago University's study that the way people, especially young people, are being brought up today, overstimulated, internet, not just seeing bad stuff, but just being overstimulated in their screens and not being able to maybe communicate as we did without these kind of distractions, just one-on-one with their kids. Girls come back. What did you say? These days, not those days. Ah, I see. I think. Oh, who's not on the spectrum these days? Yeah, right, right. Oh, Chloe. I just think she's passionate. She's a passionate person who likes to get her point across. Well, I can't swing out and say she's autistic. All right, team. Got one more break. Good texts. Very quiet though. You can join me. What's my name? Give Lexus Lear or Porsche Panapur a call. My last caller of the day. Who wants to be my last caller of the day? We have some people that always tend to call in the last 2 minutes. You know who you are. But I've got one more break and I'll have time for one more call. So who wants to be that person? Give Lexus Lear a call. I'm just going to use that now for the next week. Lexus Leah. Hopefully Lexus is listening.

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5: Leah, my 7-year-old son is ADHD. He's been fully diagnosed and he takes medication for it. He's not easy to deal with some days, mainly for my partner. My partner suspected he had it when he was 4, but I just put it down to high energy. However, halfway through his first school year, it was blatantly obvious that something was not quite right. With that being said, though, he's very intelligent, knows 2 languages, and is very athletic. The trick is finding something they can be passionate about, and the ADHD can work in their favour. Jesse, great text. Appreciate it. Thank you. And Simon, you heeded the call of Lexus Leah.
6: I did.
5: Porsche Panapa.
6: Yeah. I was just going to talk about the rest home stuff or the care thing.
5: Yep.
6: It's my dad's in there and he, you know, it's all Filipinos in there pretty much.
5: Yes.
6: And I think Tracy's probably right that it's the pays crack, but what I don't get is why that is, because we have to pay it's a premium that we're paying for him to be in there.
5: Mm.
6: So where's all that money going? Because they should be paying the staff like a lot of money. And maybe they'd... Because I know, you see what they've got to do in there. A lot of stuff, that I wouldn't want to do that.
5: Yeah.
6: So I'd want danger. You know, I'd want like heaps of money to get paid to do what they've got to do, you know?
5: Yeah. So you're saying it costs, you're paying a lot. And so where's the money going? Because the staff aren't, it's not trickling down to the staff.
6: Yeah.
5: Possibly.
6: And I think they, they probably come here and see it as, well, this is way more than to them it's probably good money, but to like someone that's growing up here, it's probably not that great money for when you go, oh, I've got to do that and you won't pay me that. And people just go, nah.
5: Isn't it also because, they've got shareholders as well, don't they? Like these homes, they've got to pay, I'm not saying that they're ripping off their workers, because I don't know what the pay is, to be honest, but it does sound like they're paying, for bricks and mortar and then shareholders and people at the top. What about the people that are basically wiping the bottoms of these people, if it gets like this? Yeah. That's small kind of hospital.
6: Well,
5: I don't know.
6: That is that kind of stuff, they do have to do things like that. And
5: so who's in a home? Sorry, Simon, you're...
6: Oh, my dad, he's got Parkinson's, so his mobility's not good. So, it's too hard for mum to, look after him because, he's all right, mentally, but just mobility-wise, and so that's why he's he's in good, there. Yeah.

0: And it's, I mean, we had a place, like a beach place, which they sold, and then they just sort of got, they put that in the bank and tried to, they're trying to, you know, let the interest from that pay for all that and not, you know, because otherwise, like, it'd just drain it, you know?
1: Yeah. So how does that work, Simon? Because they've got that house, but
0: they don't have to pay. Yeah, they have to pay a lot. Yeah, that's what I mean. It's sort of saying like, I think it's like, I think where he is, I mean, it's, yeah, it's a couple of grand at least, like
1: a week.
0: Yeah, I think so.
1: I know that's pretty common. That's, gosh, that's, I mean, I know, but it's bed and food and I understand and

0: aged care. So
1: yeah,
0: we've got to start looking at how we make it equitable, fair, and dignified too, Simon. You know,
1: yeah,
0: we don't want for sure. People like rotting away in, you know, tiny little horrible places. Not that I think that's happening, but you know, we've got to start investing, putting money in now. Golly, because we'll be there one day.
1: Yeah. I'm trying to do everything to slow down my age.
0: Yes. Stay out of there as long as possible. All right Simon. Yeah. Good on you, mate. Okay. Cheers for the call.
1: See you later.
0: Leah, autism has many faces. I think it means they see or feel things and people differently. We all live in the same world, but it is only natural that we will all see things differently. As for Chloe, she's just unhinged. Plain and simple, since Tech said. And Leah, 11 beds in the unit. That's a great way to milk the families, says Colin. All right. Hey, guys, look, thank you for today. Thank you for your text, your calls. Thanks, Cal. We are back with you tomorrow, same time. Until then, look after yourselves, and we will see you soon on the platform.
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3: In this update, a condition affecting 1 in 10 women and girls in New Zealand will soon no longer need surgery for a diagnosis. New endometriosis guidelines coming into force in mid-2027 will allow GPs to diagnose based on family history, symptoms and examination rather than an invasive operation. Greenpeace is backing the Human Rights Commission's call for more support for workers harmed by the forestry chemical PCP. The chemical has been tied to higher cancer, organ toxicity, infertility and miscarriage rates. The Commission wants a national inquiry, redress and greater ACC access for those affected. Greenpeace Executive Director Russell Norman says part of the issue was structural.
4: You know, you have an unregulated industry as it was and was just allowed to spread this poison everywhere.
3: Parliament's voted to return thousands of hectares of land in the Upper South Island to descendants of its original owners. Waiata rung out after the Nelson Tents Trust Bill passed its third reading. An organisation teaching child protection courses is welcoming the possibility of strengthening the vetting process. ACT is campaigning on introducing a Working with Children card, which would monitor police and regulatory systems for any offences relating to the worker. It says safety checks are typically only reassessed every 3 years, offering only a snapshot of the individual at one point in time. Child Matters Chief Executive Megan West says procedures could go much further.
5: There's been a number of cases where people have fallen through the gaps because police vetting only captures convictions as well. It doesn't actually identify other safety measures.
3: A US Air Force flight bound for Antarctica made a U-turn back to Christchurch earlier, less than 2.5 hours after taking off. The C-17 turned around over the Southern Ocean after a warning from Russia of potential space debris in New Zealand-controlled airspace. That's news.
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7: As I was driving back, I looked at my little petrol gauge and went, oh, I've got to fill up. So came into Alexandra and filled up. And I was very pleased to note that I got 10 cents off, Josh, that I'd arrived at the Caltech station on the day that they were giving 10 cents off. And that I got an extra 2 cents off Josh because I've

0: got my super gold cap. Josh! I saved an entire dollar on my petrol fee. So there you go. I suppose, whenever I present my super gold card, whether it's at the supermarket, because they have 5% off every day, Josh, our local supermarket, gives you 5% off your groceries. But my wife's really looking forward to getting hers. Really. I don't know why. It's almost like a badge of honour. And I'm always expecting, I present the super gold card, and people say, I'm waiting for them to say, oh, you don't look 65, or did you steal that from your father? They never do, Josh. They never do, can I just say.
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0: Bernadette Soares about that at 8 o'clock this morning. What's up with this anti-water company protest in Wellington? Guy Nuns joins us at 8:30. And a high-profile member of the Free Speech Union, the FFSU, says she's leaving. Why exactly? Stephen Franks joins us after 9 o'clock. All right, I am amazed I've not come across this location before. Perfect for the Thunderdock hotspot. But I looked at it, then I researched it and found there was more than one. I'm going to start with the one in the Manawatu, which is a hint, Whiskey Creek. Anyone know about Whiskey Creek? What a perfect pick for today.
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0: All right, let's get into it. Gosh, there is a lot happening in this country at the moment, and much to talk about. Just excuse me for you get the odd sniffle today. I've got a cold. It's not a bad cold. It's not the flu. Just a runny nose and a slightly sore throat, though I am sucking on it. What is it? Oh, it's some sort of lozenge to take the edge off that. And there's stuff up my nose and everything. So if I sneeze occasionally or turn my microphone off, my apologies. All right, let's get into the post-cabinet media conference debrief. So every Monday that Parliament's in sitting generally, the Prime Minister and the Cabinet get together in Wellington. And sometime in the afternoon, he's making it earlier and earlier, actually, as time goes on, the Prime Minister wanders down, generally accompanied by one or other hapless member of his cabinet, to give a press conference where all the media chooks like me, we all sit there trying to pick up whatever he's laying down to us. And, you know, it's always an attempt by the government or by the Prime Minister to set the agenda for the day. Very interesting, and I went down with quite some expectation yesterday afternoon at 3 o'clock because, of course, despite the best efforts of most of the journalists sitting in that room, Luxon was still the Prime Minister, and he had seen them off yet again. Could I just say, in general terms, it was the most dominant performance he had ever given. He had a couple of talking points. He spoke to those. He only took questions on one of them. And when he'd had enough, he walked out. There was not a single diggy little question. There was not a single, is your leadership safe? There was not a single question about getting on the airplane there. And I was so tempted to say, how's that MMP referendum campaign going? But I thought I'd just look like a smart ass. He was in control. What did he say then? Let's get down to what he did say at that media conference. He actually highlighted some news that had slipped through to the keeper as far as I was concerned. And it's actually good news, which explains why you didn't read it in the mainstream news media. Standard & Poor's, the global ratings agency, has upgraded New Zealand's GDP growth forecast. That's our gross domestic product, to 2.4% for this year. And 2.5% for next year. That's a boost for the Prime Minister. And it's 0.5, which I don't know what the percentage increase of the actual increase is, but like it's gone from, I think, 1.9 to 2.5 GDP growth for the year. This isn't absolute GDP. This is growth in GDP. That's a damn good figure. S&P raised growth predictions by 0.5 points, signalling a return to economic potential. So what it tells you, despite all the gloom and the, businesses saying, oh, we need more from the government, actually there's more confidence in our economy. While employment at, 5.9%, and can I just say on the employment issue, any economist worth their salt will tell you that 6% actually isn't a disastrous unemployment rate. 5.9% isn't disastrous unemployment. It's on the high side of acceptable in a functioning market economy. It's on the high side of acceptable. It is not rampant unemployment. 7-8% rampant unemployment. 5.9%, So that was the opening stanza by the Prime Minister, which has hardly been covered anywhere else. And then he and the 100% behind him, loyal, loves being a member of the Luxon government, Chris Bishop, they announced, and God, it was a

0: exciting. I was on the edge of my seat. I could hardly contain my enthusiasm. They announced that they're going to have a business plan investigation into building a second Auckland Harbour crossing. Now, they're not using the word bridge or tunnel because their minds are still open. Some might say vacant. There's going to be... No, I don't think anyone would argue that at some stage, in fact, probably now, Auckland needs a second crossing across the Harbour Bridge to link up the two sides of the Isthmus, as they call it. We've got the Harbour Bridge, but it is absolutely and utterly straining. The Nippon clip-ons are failing. There are safety issues there. And there has been study after study after study after glossy mocked AI architects imagining drawings of tunnels and bridges and, I don't know, bloody cycleways. Apparently, Wayne Brown's got some kooky idea. We've already spent, New Zealand Transport Authority spent $110 million, that's right, $110 million looking at the issue. Looking at the issue, but now the government, we are definitely now going to have a business study to decide what we want, how much it could cost, and how we would finance building it. Whoa, that is so exciting. And they want to get the Labor Party or all other political parties on board with this. So they want to have a plan. And they're going to look at Wayne Brown's loopy idea as well. I don't know, Chris Luxon, that on the day that you can go back in front of the press gallery victorious, if having seen off their attempted coup of your prime ministership again, that that is the sexy headline-grabbing issue I would have highlighted at my post-media press conference. We're going to look at a business plan. Couldn't tell us how much it will cost. They're going to find one person who will be in charge of that. It sounds like a mistake. I like committees on things like this. And we're going to get with, well, it's about building the basics, isn't it? It's about building the basics for a brighter future. I never saw it that way. That's part of the cunning plan of Chris Luxon. So as part of building the basics for a better future, there's going to be a business study into whether we should have a bridge or a tunnel, when, how it will be paid for, whether it will be tolled, or do you fix up the current bridge and make it bigger? As I can say, it was a pretty gripping press conference. My blood pressure rose. I was so excited. People were absolutely, you know, just falling over themselves with excitement. But, as I said, there were no snotty questions. And he and Chris Bishop were laughing at Wayne Brown when they said they'd look into this reef thing. And Chris Bishop was a good boy. And he was right behind the boss there, and there was no sign of disunity. So there you have it. That's the post-cabinet media briefing debriefing by Sean Plunkett. And I'm going to make that a bit more of a thing. I'm probably going to put some structure around that in the next wee while, because they are a very good indication of the, I don't know, the political mood of the room, which is why I go down to them. Sean, when will the Wellingtonians F off and let Aucklanders build what it wants? Well, go ahead. You want to pay for it? You want us to pay for it? Of course, the problem with the Auckland thing is I think it is important. As Chris Bishop said, we're talking, I don't know, $7 to $15 billion. It would be the single biggest infrastructure project in the history of New Zealand. And it has to be done. But to announce that you're going to get a business plan, and look, there's some, I could buy the logic. Bishop saying, we have to know what we want to build, how much it will cost, and how we're going to build it. We have to come up with the solution first, instead of just kind of willy-nilly throwing money in. We'll tell that to NZTA, who've spent $110 million on I don't know what feasibility things. Sean, your condescending sarcasm is sounding so mainstream media like what's happened to you. Ring in and have a discussion. I don't think anything has. Sean, it's not building the basics, it's fixing the basics. Oh, fixing the basics to build the future. Oh, if I got it wrong, it's bugger me, Graham. Or are you having me on? What is Bellino? Effing. Oh, I see. Okay. Auckland already has a seconds crossing. It's called State Highway 16. Neil just says, why does Auckland, Wellington blow? Because Auckland sucks. Let's not let this degenerate into a battle of cities that aren't Christchurch. Let's take a break.
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0: Oh, Jonathan, please ring in, mate. You've sent me this rather triggered kind of text, mate. Hi, Sean, what do you want from Luxon? I'll take his and National's cautious, careful approach over unrealistic, flashy promises like the previous lot. You're still quite butthurt by his refusal to go on your show, aren't you? I can see why he wouldn't, to be honest, Jonathan. No, I'm not butthurt. I almost laugh about it now. It is what it is. I think I've been fair and balanced in my coverage of Face on a Thumb. Sorry, Mr. Luxon. A lot of this is with my tongue in my cheek, Jonathan. I'm saying what the government announced yesterday was an announcement of an announcement. I do see what they're saying about making good planning, and it's a hell of a lot of money, and let's try and get it right. I would have liked to see them come out with other political parties and say, we've all agreed this is what we need. And maybe that's the first step towards getting there. And maybe it is an opportunity for politicians to come together and do the right thing for the country rather than themselves. Bring it in, discuss, Jonathan. Not butthurt at all. More butthurt by your meanie, meanie text. Sean, when Wellington announced the date of the election 8 months out, who could possibly have predicted we would be fatigued with politics by then, was it?

0: strategic so that only the committed would go out and vote. I'm rolling my eyes out loud now, says Kim. Kim, that's a bloody good point. And a number of people have said to me, God, I don't know I can take 80 more days of this. A lot of people are over it. They're over the politics. And, I mean, I live for this stuff and I'm feeling a little bit, God, I wish it would, why not just have the election, get on with it? Sean, I think a cold call to Jonathan is required. No, he's a civilian. 15,000 million bucks for another lane sounds fair. Well, they said there are all sorts of proposals. Tunnel, train, bus tunnel, fix. Well, actually, when you do think about it, you do need to think about what you want. You want to get more people across the harbour, right? At the moment, you can get across there by ferry. You can get across there by car. What about train? Can you get across by train? I don't think you can. So maybe if, say, you dig a new tunnel, but don't put cars through the tunnel, put public transport through the tunnel. Right? See what difference that would make. Would it increase? Would people then use public transport or just everyone would still be on the bridge? You see, there are kind of, it is quite a complex thing when I think about it. And maybe it does need a huge, is it a business case it needs or does it need an absolute kind of infrastructure study? The other thing I think we've got to appreciate when you build a project that big, and it will be, and I've got no doubt we'll do it, this country will do it, there are going to be scandals and mistakes that look enormous because of the scale of the project. So there'll be the mistakes that cost millions, if not tens of millions of dollars. But no solution is perfect. Maybe it is laudable. And I'm going to say it. I think it's laudable that this government says, let's try and do it right. Let's try and start, build from the ground up a consensus. But I asked Chris Bishop, I said, it's just funny to launch this 80 days out from an election. He said, oh, well, it's never going to be the right time. We thought we'd give it a crack. I hope it's genuine. I think it would be good for the country. Auckland is the economic powerhouse. You know, it is where most people live. It has to work or the country doesn't work. So I get it. But let's hope it's not just a piece of politicking. What a mess this morning, full of scatty and useless information. Really, waste of time watching. Let's. You know what I want to do? Yeah. Let's do that. Is that how I do it? Can you do it? Let's see. Consider the massive cost blowout. Oh, hang on. Let's just have a listen.
1: Your call has been forwarded to voicemail. The person you're trying to reach is not available. At the tone, please record your message. When you have finished recording, you may hang up.
0: Hey, it's Sean here. There's always another channel. You can go and do something else. You're obviously glued to the screen because you're not answering your phone. Cheers. Yeah, don't know. That was just a kind of ill-considered a texter. Also, I just want to cover, Chris Pink has broken his silence. Doesn't it? I just love this now. You can always predict. And I contacted Chris Pink, I think Thursday or Friday. I said, do you want to talk? He said no. And I said, all good. Take care. That's my job. I'm not going to hound or harangue someone who's going through what he's going. But he's spoken of all papers. He's spoken to The Post. And he's basically said, there's only one person I'm going to blame, and that's me. And I just got to say there's an ability to Chris Pink's comments. He has taken it all on the chin. He says he wants to hand over to whoever the new candidate is. He's writing handover notes. He's got a couple of things he wants to clear up for the electorate. And I just think it's an unremarkable interview. I don't feel like he did the dirty on me. He's said what he had to say and absolutely outstanding that he's not doing a Stuart Nash or a Kerry Allen and blaming other people for his downfall. He's taking it on the chin. That is a noble and dare I say it, manly thing to do. Sean, the problem with big city slickers like Aucklanders and Wellingtonians that they think the country couldn't survive without them. I love this, Jesse. Bugger off. The provinces are the backbone of the country. Yeah, but what's the beating heart of the country? It's probably Auckland, and I say that as a Wellingtonian. Wellingtonian, what is that? It's like the, I don't know, it's part of the psyche of the country. It's like the dumb bit of the country is Wellington. Sorry, I just think Wellington's a bit of a waste of time at the moment. I'm off Wellington. Sean, Hipkins is on TV on bitchy about nothing about the bridge in the last 3 years. So it's not actually boding well for this great plan on the bridge if Chippy's already out there poo-pooing it. He had 6 years before that to do something, but it appears he forgot that. Oh, God. And as I suggested to Chris Bishop, way too close to an election to try and look for a consensus on something like this. So yesterday was a waste of time. Sean, Auckland ratepayers are paying $250 million a year for the foreseeable future every year for the latest train tracks. No one ever told us that, says Hugh. Sean, Wellington is more like the liver of the country. Well, it's not doing very well. Oh, Wellington is the bowel? Oh, God, what have I started? Farms are our economic powerhouses, Sean. Not Auckland, says Neil. Oh, I thought it was people who made computer games. Oh, gosh, Rick, I'll get back to that. That's an interesting text. Sean, if the new plan for an Auckland crossing is public transport only, then it would be underutilised and the public transportation system, train and bus, are both broken and would need to be fixed first, says Sally. Matt, good morning.
2: Good morning, Mr. Plunkett. Auckland might be the beating heart, but Wellington's just the hemorrhoids.
0: Oh, God. God, no, I knew I was in trouble as soon as I got into that, Matt.
2: This whole bridge thing, what a bloody disaster.
0: It's not, never don't say so bridge, it's a crossing. We don't even know if it's a bridge yet.
2: Whatever you want to call it.
0: It's might be a teleporter.
2: I hope so. And we can teleport all the
0: It might be a massive zip line that you can put your car on. Might be a flying bloody fox.
2: Could
0: the government's mind is open.
2: Be.
0: It's blank.
2: Mm.
0: Yeah.
2: Well, I reckon what they should do, Sean, is just contract out to the Chinese. I'd just go to China and just say, look, this
0: You're
2: is
0: not
2: the, project
0: the first person
2: to,
0: who has said to me,
2: price.
0: Yeah, said to me, if the Central... If the
2: it's
0: Central Committee decided...
2: You look back...
0: Yeah.
2: You look back over history where we've built the bloody Clyde Dam, we've built the Auckland Harbour Bridge, we've done wonderful big projects in this country with a quarter of the population that lived here of taxpayers that are funding it, and now we can't seem to get nothing done. And we don't get anything done because we get bogged down in bureaucracy and politics about it.
0: Mm.
2: We just need to get the hell on with the job, and like I say, I'd just contract it out to the Chinese and say, that's what we want, give us a price.
0: Yeah, if the Central
2: and,
0: Committee
2: and the other
0: decided
2: thing, what
0: it would
2: I don't
0: be
2: understand
0: so.
2: Is
0: can I say, though, Matt, a lot of people do not tell you, you know, this wonderful thing, they can build a bridge, you know, in, you know, 2 months or 3 months. Do you also read all the downside stories about the massive engineering failures and building collapses in China?
2: I'm not like you, Sean. I don't look at the negatives, just the positives.
0: Oh, okay, well, can I tell you, China has its fair share of absolutely catastrophic civil engineering failures. So I think there is a downside to the, Chinese could build it, you know.
2: Well, you combine both. Look, we've got some good civil engineers here, architectural engineers. Use them to, you know, to oversee it. But I think that the way we're going is, you know, and the other thing too, Sean, is a lot of the cost of infrastructure is at both ends of the bridge.
0: Yeah,
2: you know, you've got to have your feet in and your feet out.
0: But I think, look, I do think we need to study it. Would it be, they said that yesterday. But I think, look, I do think we need to study it. Would it be primarily a private transport corridor? Would it be public transport? Would it be mixed?
2: I'll tell you what I'd do.
0: Yeah.
2: Give me the money to sort it out, and I'd deal with it a piece of cake. You just close one lane of the bridge on each side each time you're doing it. Just pour big piles out into the ocean, out into the sea, and bloody extend the bridge that's there now. Who cares where
0: that, that is one of the options.
2: Wide.
0: That is one
2: Use
0: of the options
2: the
0: that a private...
2: already there to build from.
0: Yeah.
2: It's,
0: okay.
2: it's just a bloody joke.
0: All right. Thank you, Matt. Are you an Aucklander,
2: Sean.
0: Matt? Are you an Aucklander? Oh, he's gone.
2: That's it. I'm hanging up. I'm gone.
0: I'm sorry, I didn't mean to trigger you.

0: Look, after the break, this amazing story about the money launderer in the Justice Department. I thought I'd get a good legal take on it. All right, you are on the platform, and look, I'm just getting news through. I'm just trying to confirm where you're getting this from. Three people have now texted me and said that Daniel Ebb, our good mate Daniel Ebb, he'll be nowhere near breakfast. He'll still be in the scratcher, I'd imagine. Daniel Ebb, second on the list, and media mogul for the Opportunity Party. He's been, I'm told, he has been removed as Communication El Supremo and replaced by, lo and behold, former and disgraced Labor Cabinet Minister Ian Lees-Galloway. Something to do, I think, with some sort of impropriety, Ian Lees-Galloway. So they're not even pretending anymore. Ian Lees-Galloway, that's what I'm told. I'm just trying to confirm that. We'll ring Daniel later on when he's having breakfast. We know that that'll be about 8:30, and see if he can update us on what the hell is going on. I want to go back now to a story that the Taxpayers Union highlighted. A story about a chap called Russell Harrison, a man who was convicted of money laundering through bringing gold bars into the country, I'm pretty sure, with hundreds of thousands of dollars for a gang, for a criminal gang. And it was revealed that this man, Russell Harrison, had been employed by the Ministry of Justice for the... Russell Harrison had been employed by the Ministry of Justice for the almost the entire time he was going through the court process for money laundering. And they'd not just kept him on the payroll, he'd got annual pay increases and his leave paid out and everything else. He'd only been there 2 weeks before he was charged. He also went on and made an ad for the health department in the time that he was, well, getting paid but not working at the Ministry of Justice. I heard that story and I could hardly believe it. And I wondered if someone, and then I thought back, and I'll give you my honest opinion. I was charged and indeed convicted of driving under the influence or breaching blood alcohol rules when I was at Radio New Zealand. I told them immediately it had happened. They said you deal with it, and they were pretty good about it. But what can you do? What can an employer do? By the way, there's an investigation into the Justice Department's handling of this whole thing. I thought to find out what is the situation for the employee and the employer, I'd ask a lawyer who might be able to give me an opinion about it. So we're joined by Michael O'Brien. He's an employment law specialist practicing in Chambers in Auckland. Michael, welcome to the program again. Nice to have you with us.
1: Oh, hi, Sean.
0: All right, this case. Firstly, are such things unusual, Michael?
1: No, look, these things arise from now and then, and employers now and then will have to face that tension between an employee, you know, being charged with a criminal offence and the tension between the right to be presumed innocent until proven guilty under the Bill of Rights and balancing that against, the employer's interest and interests of other employees.
0: Well, I gave my example, personal example. I'm pinged for drink driving. I think that's a criminal offence. And I tell them, but they don't fire me. I've got a relatively high-profile job in the media at the time, presenting Morning Report. Why then should I be outraged if Mr. Harrison, who's under charges for money laundering, slightly different than having four martinis and driving, is there a difference? Or should he have got the same consideration I got?
1: No, look, there is a difference, and I think Minister Goldsmith... referred to being shaken and the passive approach taken by the ministry, which is very much, I think, a head-in-the-sand approach rather than the ministry proactively considering how it could have handled it differently. And I understand a review is being done into the public sector generally about these issues.
0: Yeah,
1: and I think you need to distinguish between there'll be charges that arise from conduct in the workplace. So an employee assaults another employee in the workplace, and then there's conduct that's occurred outside the workplace but has a detrimental impact on employment, and that conduct might have allegedly have occurred.

0: prior to the employment relationship coming into existence or afterwards. I think your example, you know, your role then as a radio broadcaster, you know, the drink driving charge weighing up obviously wasn't significant for other roles. And you could imagine someone, for example, working at the IRD who's got a conviction for fraud. You know, some things are just incompatible.
1: And justice and fraud in this instance, though, he was a family support worker. The other thing is, we are told in a release, Michael, on the 5th of August, the Justice Ministry revealed that the day that he was charged, or they were told he was, the day he was charged was the day they received his police vetting report, and they've now admitted we should have moved to terminate his employment at that point instead of suspending him. So obviously there may have been something, you know, that also, you know, raised a flag in the police vetting report. Yeah. How do, and what is what is the course of action for an employer in that situation?
0: Look, I think there are a few options open. As you say, the police vetting report, they should have made the offer of employment conditional. Presumably, I think they had, given their comments, they could have dismissed. So even though the employment relationship had started, if they'd made the agreement conditional on a satisfactory police vetting report, the employee starts working, comes in a week or two later, they can say, well, the condition's not being met, the employment's at an end. For employers who have a 90-day trial period, obviously this happened within the first 2 weeks, an employer with a 90-day trial period could have just terminated under a trial period clause. I think they should have been looking at, you know, what questions was this person asked before they accepted employment? Was there a potential pre-contractual misrepresentation? And failing all those other things, the employer could have gone forward with a disciplinary investigation. Now, the employee in these situations will often say, right against self-incrimination. And the court said that questions go directly to the conduct the employee's been charged with. An employer may not be able to ask, but there's other questions that an employer could ask. So, you know, there's various options available, and I think in this case the ministry seems to have accepted they indeed had other options that weren't taken up.
1: What happens in a case of this? You get the flick from work and it turns out you're completely innocent, Michael.
0: Well, the test for the employer is, was the dismissal fair and reasonable in all the circumstances at the time? So, reasonable in all the circumstances at the time. So if that happens afterwards, the employer's dismissal will stand on fall on what the employer reasonably knew at the time. But, you know, it does need to be carefully navigated. But the issue in this case was the employer seemed to have done nothing. And the other thing too, to get paid, if we talk about paid for employment, employers are entitled to get paid if they're ready, willing and able to work.
1: Yeah,
0: I think there's an issue whether an employee in the court system charged with such a serious crime could properly be able to work and have access to Ministry of Justice systems, for example.
1: Okay, and that's a very good point, yeah.
0: No, they could have kept them on paid leave for 5 years. For example, might have been another option, yeah.
1: Speaking more broadly, Michael, justice is not a small... It's not a small government department. Are you surprised that they did not have the in-house counsel or the wit to give us the rundown and the perspective that you've... And I appreciate you are a specialist in employment law, but are you surprised that they didn't, I don't know, act more competently?
0: Look, I think sometimes in these situations, lawyers, whether in-house or externally, essentially freeze and think, well, there's a criminal charge, presumption of innocence, you know, you can't do anything. But the reality is there's lots of options. So I think what was missing here is those options being explored and the advisors to the ministry, helping the ministry navigate how it could have dealt with this situation rather than sit on its hands. And I think that's where the minister's frustrations come out, and I suspect the ministers received advice which said there are options, and moving forward there are options for dealing with this, and I think the expectation is that government departments will look at those options.
1: Michael, of course, the best thing that happens in these situations is that no one has to pay a lawyer anything. Seeing I've got you free and the meter isn't running, what is your advice if a situation like this arises in a workplace, what is your advice to the two separate parties, the employee

0: and the employer?
1: Well, look, I think the employee, obviously, if they've been charged with a crime, they've probably got a criminal lawyer in their pocket. And either that criminal employer can help them navigate the employment issues or could refer to someone who could. Look, from the employer's point of view, I think some front-end advice is going to be much more valuable if you look at the ministry situation than 5 years of an employer's salary. So I think it's worth an employer getting some initial front-end advice to really, you know, navigate and come to an outcome that's going to be palatable.
0: Michael, fantastic. Thank you very much for clearing it up. The world's not as crazy as I thought it was, you know, 10, 15 minutes ago. Thank you for your time.
1: All good, Sean. Thank
0: Cheers.
1: You.
0: Michael O'Brien, employment lawyer, operates out of Auckland. Yep, they could have let him go. 5 years. 5 years, millions of dollars. And they could have let him go as soon as he got charged. There you go. Freaking incompetence at just such a high level. Such a high level. Look, I'm getting more and more texts about... see if we've got a number for Ian Lees Galloway in the system. Shout out, anyone got any contact details for Ian Lees Galloway, seeing he's the new... apparently the new communications supremo of the top party. That may be a misreportage. Let's find out. Maybe the ban, the ghosting of the platform by the Opportunity Party is over. Maybe they've come to their senses. Hugh, I'll get you those details. They're all published at the time. Well done, Sean. Great listen. Well, I just thought we couldn't let that story go without saying, oh, what really did happen? Could they have got rid of them? They could have. They just couldn't be asked by the sounds of it. Quite a lot of you want to talk about the Chinese building the second harbour crossing, like the Timu Bridge, I guess we'd call it. Sean, get the Chinese. Have they forgotten about the Chinese trains in Wellington, says Wayne. I've forgotten about the Chinese trains in Wellington, Wayne. You'll need to refresh my memory. It is 14 minutes away from 8. We'll take a break.
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7: Someone asked me how much did Russell Harrison, the money launderer, get while he was suspended by the Ministry of Justice? Between $550,000. And they also got several thousand dollars from being in a health ministry ad. Now, we are hearing confirmation that apparently this was announced overnight somewhere. We're going to reach out to Ian Lees-Galloway. I'm not going to cold call him on air. That's only for people who have lied for it to us or have been deliberately obstructive. So we're going to reach out to Ian Lees-Galloway and ask him if the ban on the platform still continues or if he'd like to come on and chat as the communications director with the platform. I'm reaching out, hands across the water, always prepared to be reasonable. Daniel, I guess Daniel thought, I can't hack the pace. I keep on getting disturbed when I'm having my breakfast. And we just can't have that. Jesse, yes, many people have noticed that the mainstream media have gone feral against the Opportunities Party or Opportunity because they're eating away at Labor's vote. It is quite hilarious. And boy, you know it's serious from the left of politics when they call in Helen Clark. Helen Clark is like, I don't know, she's like the nuclear button that they reach for. We've got a real problem here. Let's call in Helen Clark. Phil Goff isn't the nuclear button. He's kind of the threat. He's the conventional forces. But Helen Clark is now on the warpath against Opportunity. You can just see Chippy ringing her, can't you? Oh, Helen, we got a real problem with the Opportunity Party. I thought they were with us, but now they're taking votes off us. Can you do something?
8: Don't worry, Chippy. Don't worry, I'll get on to it. I'll have a talk to Chris Finlayson and Phil Goff. I'll get them to let me on their podcast, and I'll give those Opportunity Party people what for. Don't you worry your little head about it, Chippy. Be back to you soon.
7: That's probably pretty much what happened. Sean, get the Chinese to build a new rail and trains for New Zealand. We can call it the AliExpress in their honour. That might be racist, but quite funny nonetheless. What can we do? We can. This is as regards the Russell Harrison issue. We can, one, introduce the death penalty for the misuse of public funds. Neil, that's going a little far, I think. Two, sack the head of the Ministry of Justice. Well, with immediate effect and no golden handshake. Three, recover the money paid to the criminal employee. Let's try that, says Neil. Okay, Neil. AZ5. I don't know why someone sent me a thing saying AZ5. Sean, the commuter trains in Wellington built by the Chinese, full of asbestos, faulty brakes, amongst other things. When was that, Wayne? Okay. 0800 332 283. I want some of your views on this. Second Harbour Crossing, do we need a business study or should... Well, look, I hate to say, the more I think about it, the more I think that Chris Bishop was talking sense. But I don't think that warranted... I don't think it warranted being the dominant issue at a Monday post-cabinet media conference. And it suggests to me that the government and the national part of the government is kind of desperate to find something to campaign on, and they have lost their way. It actually suggests disarray to me, if that's the best you can come up with. Oh, we're going to have a meeting and we're going to think about deciding what we're going to do about something. It's not exactly... It's not exactly... Well, maybe it is fixing the basics to build a better future. And maybe fixing the basics to build a better future simply isn't that sexy. Isn't that electorally appealing? But maybe common sense New Zealanders will go, I get that. I love the idea of the bold business study that's going to continue all, consider all the options and try and make us waste as little of the, I don't know, $7 billion plus on this project that it'll cost. Someone else says the Japanese for the tunnel. Okay. Morning, Sean. It's the button they push to stop the nuclear meltdown. Oh, Chernobyl. Oh, thank you. AZ75. Thank you. I didn't know that. Sean, I've done the business case for another Auckland Harbour Crossing. Grok says a conventional three-lane road tunnel for 50-year capacity is about $15 billion. Boring company multi-tunnel approach around $8 billion. New bridge about $10 billion. Gosh, damn it. You know, you're a very smart man, Ian. It might well be that that is the answer, that we AI it. And wasn't this what AI was meant to do? Stop all the inconsistencies and years and millions of dollars in consultants. AI, that's... There we go, there's the answer. Sean, I seem to recall Chippy doing the same thing in 2023 and announcing a second Harbour Crossing months out from the election. Yeah, yeah, I think this trick's been pulled before. Sean, a Chinese bridge will collapse in a decade. Get the Germans to build it. It will be over-engineered and designed to withstand anything. No, that will be the Russians. Elections are won and lost in Auckland, someone else observes. Morning, Ship. Sean, your Chippy Helen conversation was hilarious. Thank you. Maybe next time you could make Chippy sound less masculine. Says. Anything back from Ian Elise Galloway? Not yet. We've texted him. What did our text say, Bella?
9: And said, hi Ian, Isabella here from the platform. Is it true you are the new communications lead at Opportunity Party? Sean would like to interview you on the platform. Let me know if you'd like to come on. Thank you.
7: That's a very nice message, and I'm being completely open here. We're not needling him or anything, are we, Ian? Very nicely done, Bella. Excellent tone. Excellent tone. Sean, ask the Russians how they the bridge into Crimea is going against Ukrainian drones. Sean, I heard Daniel Ebb lost in his forest garden, so needed to replace by Ian hands on top of the deck, Galloway. Tony. Sean, the Chinese Belt and Road projects have landed many countries around the world in debt to China. The payback costs them ports, fishing or anything else the Chinese want. Very dangerous country to deal with, says Paul. There is a Chinese bridge in Whangarei. Hasn't been without its fair share of issues, says Ben. Not happy hearing about that so soon after scandalous overspend from the Auckland Rail Project. Hang on, Sean. Did that AI plan take into account wealth flight from the top party tax plan? Sean, wonder if we should ask the Yanks how they got across the Rhine 80-odd years ago, says Colin. Pontoon bridges. We could just have a pontoon bridge across Auckland Harbour. Just ask... Okay, here's a great plan for the bridge. Ask Helen Clark what she would do for the second harbour crossing, and we do the opposite. And we do the opposite. I like it. Sean, spot on Helen impression. I actually thought she was on the platform. That is cruel. I'm going to get in trouble if I keep doing stuff like that, aren't I? Who with? Broadcasting Standards Authority? Don't think so. Morning, Mike. Oh, Jamie. Jamie, it's Sean. Morning, Mike. It's ridiculous media nitpicking at how the PM gets to his appointments. We are a major... Oh, that story. Is Mike on about that story? Boring. And did I not predict, was it last week or the week? Well, I said to someone, they'll come up with the old, we need to fly the planes anyway because of training and keeping the hours up. So really, it didn't cost the taxpayer anything for the Prime Minister to fly on that little plane. And it didn't. And it's such a pathetic story by mainstream media. Sean Hipkins came out with a second crossing plan just before the last election too. They had a plan and everything just before last election. Laugh out loud. Yeah, it felt... It was announcement of a plan, about a plan. They've got a plan to get a plan. That was basically what yesterday was. And I'm trying to work it out in my own head. I go to those things, and I try and figure out for you guys what the hell they're on about. Sean, there are so many oversized footpaths and burbs in Auckland. Just tell the greenies to get stuffed and get rid of these useless cycle lanes and put in another car lane. No one wants trains. They want better car usage. How about a bridge built with a 3D printer, says Neil. I think, how about a cup of tea and a lie down, Neil? Sean, wasn't that Liam fella caught up in some brouhaha a while back? He's a twat. We'll have a look. We'll have a look at Ian Lees Galloway in just a moment. Now, after the break, I'm going to talk to New Zealand First candidate and Indian businesswoman Bernadette Soares. I must check. I don't want to be rude. The big Modi rally, 10,000 people at Spark Arena in Auckland. But I've been doing some reading around Indian politics, and it may have not have been quite what it seems. And Chris Luxon may have put himself in the middle of something that is a little bit concerning. I want to talk about Hindutva, I think it's called, but it is a nationalist movement, Indian nationalist movement, and I think it would do New Zealand well to be aware of it. So we're going to have a talk about that, and bear with us after that. It's new ground for me too.
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10: Listen, the other thing that really annoyed me and I wanted to talk about was Marmite sandwiches. My mother made my school lunches, Josh. My mother was a typical mother. We lived in a state house in Whanganui. My father was a school teacher. He used to ride his bike to school because we didn't have a car. Oh yeah, no car, we had no car, war everywhere. And school teachers weren't paid much in those days. They got a huge pay rise, salary rise, I think at late 60s, early 70s, but they weren't paid much. My mother had four of us, three and under, and she didn't work, all right, because women didn't work. No wonder she ended up on Valium and suffering suburban neurosis like everybody else around her. Anyhow, cut a long story short, she made lunch for us every day, end up in a brown paper bag and with greaseproof paper surrounding it, and it would be sandwiches, it'd be a piece of home cooking, which incredibly my mother did, and then it would be a piece of fruit, whatever the piece of fruit might be. I quite liked it when it was apple season, and those days they didn't have cool stores, so there were seasons. You might get a banana, you might get an orange. I wasn't all that keen on those. For some strange reason, my mother went through a tamarillo phase. No, I know. Boy, that found its way to the rubbish bin. But that's what we got, Josh. Now, as we got older, we went from having two sandwiches, so cut in half. By the time I got to intermediate, I guess, and certainly by high school, I was having three sandwiches, Josh, you know, cut in half, so you got six half sandwiches, you know what I mean? And sooner or later, my mother, I think at about when I became 14 or 15, said, you make your own lunch. And that was fine because, boy, I was over it after 10 years of my mother making me lunch. Now, I remember that on occasions, my mother actually tried to get quite inventive. It took me forever to get her to make me a sandwich of canned spaghetti. What is canned spaghetti? Listen, I loved it. I saw some kid had it at school and I went, oh, what would that taste like? The answer is, it tastes magnificent. Loved it. Eggs? For my mother, curried eggs. So I would open my school bag and, ugh, Laws, oh God, you've been crept in your pants. No, it's my curried egg sandwiches. But yes, oddly enough, I have as well. But it was covered up by the curried egg sandwiches. Oh, I love those days. And then she'd do, oh gosh, we had walnuts and raisins. So she'd put walnut and raisins. And frankly, those two things might belong together when you've had one too many beers, but quite frankly, at 12:30 on the primary school playground, I didn't. But then I'd get the Marmite. I'd get the Marmite sandwich. Sometimes the Marmite would appear with a little bit of lettuce. Sometimes the Marmite would appear with a little bit of cheese. And there wasn't real cheese in those days. You got that plastic Chesdale crap. You got a block and you sliced it yourself in those days.
11: Yeah.
10: Believe it or not, people could actually use their hands in those days without it being put individually wrapped a block into what? 100 different slices. People just slice the block themselves. Anyhow, I'm sorry. I didn't realise until the last 24, 48 hours, Josh, that I lived a seriously deprived life. Because the plethora of criticism, anything from nutritionists to school principals to the opposition to everybody to Radio New Zealand announcers and TVNZ commentators, that somehow a Marmite sandwich and an apple is some sort of offence to not just New Zealand's culinary tradition, but also it's a form of child abuse, giving your child that for lunch. I didn't realise that. My entire generation, Josh, who seem to have lived quite well, thanks very much, and our ages are increasing, we seem to have done quite well with it for ourselves, the general generation, I have to say. We could go back and claim some form of, oh, I don't know, historic abuse, couldn't we? My mother gave me Marmite sandwiches for 10 years.
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12: In this update, a condition affecting 1 in 10 women and girls in New Zealand will soon no longer need surgery for a diagnosis. New endometriosis guidelines coming into force in mid-2027 will allow GPs to diagnose based on family history, symptoms and examination rather than an invasive operation. Greenpeace is backing the Human Rights Commission's call for more support for workers harmed by the forestry chemical PCP. The chemical has been tied to higher cancer, organ toxicity, infertility and miscarriage rates. The Commission wants a national inquiry, redress and greater ACC access for those affected. Greenpeace Executive Director Russell Norman says part of the issue was structural.
13: You know, you have an unregulated industry as it was and was just allowed to spread this poison everywhere.
12: Parliament's voted to return thousands of hectares of land in the Upper South Island to descendants of its original owners. Waiata rung out after the Nelson Tents Trust Bill passed its third reading. An organisation teaching child protection courses is welcoming the possibility of strengthening the vetting process. ACT is campaigning on introducing a Working with Children card, which would monitor police and regulatory systems for any offences relating to the worker. It says safety checks are typically only reassessed every 3 years, offering only a snapshot of the individual at one point in time. Child Matters Chief Executive Megan West says procedures could go much further.
14: There's been a number of cases where people have fallen through the gaps because police vetting only captures convictions as well. It doesn't actually identify other safety measures.
12: A US Air Force flight bound for Antarctica made a U-turn back to Christchurch earlier, less than 2.5 hours after taking off. The C-17 turned around over the Southern Ocean after a warning from Russia of potential space debris in New Zealand-controlled airspace. That's news.
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10: I called Matthew Tahuia. Matthew Tahuia. Never forget that. It was a Maori boy at my boarding school. And they unfortunately gave Matthew the offertory wine. And he was seated two past me. So I was two from the offertory wine, about to get my first wine taste as part of my confirmation. And Matthew Tahuia just scolded. Oh, God, it was hilarious. So the vicar is an archdeacon. Turned to his right because he was giving the host out, and then there was another deacon or something like that. One of the lay deacons was trailing him with the wine. And he turned to his right, horrified. There was this look of horror on his face.
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10: 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And so he had to start the whole thing all over again because he had to go blessed, get more, because in those days he mixed the water with the wine and then blessed it. And so there was this huge delay in the confirmation service while he went and got more wine. Meanwhile, Matthew Tahuia is wiping his chops and striding back to the rest of the congregation.
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7: All right. Now, look, bear with me on this because it's a story that goes back to Prime Minister Modi's visit to New Zealand recently. And when I thought about it, the more curious and unusual holding of a 10,000

0: about this movement, and its possible links to that most unusual rally in Auckland. We're joined by a candidate for New Zealand First and Indian businesswoman. Well, no, I can't use a New Zealand businesswoman. What the hell am I saying? Bernadette. Now, Bernadette, I wanted to get your surname right. Is it Soares? Soares? How do I pronounce it?
1: We pronounce it as Soares.
0: Soares.
1: Soares.
0: Soares. I knew it wasn't like it was spelled. Bernadette Soares. That's a nice name, Soares. Very evocative.
1: That's
0: Bernadette, before we go any further, just tell us a little bit about yourself. Where do you hail from? And where are you standing for New Zealand First?
1: So, Sean, I was born in India, but I moved to New Zealand in 1989 at a time when you had to have a job offer to come to this country. So my husband is a highly skilled computer engineer, was a highly skilled computer engineer at that time. So he had a job offer to New Zealand, and that's how we came. There was no point system, so you couldn't come here on a point system. You actually had to have a job. They still interviewed you in New Delhi. You had to fly to New Delhi. I was living in Bombay. Had to fly to New Delhi. They interviewed you, made sure you spoke fluent English, made sure you're in New Delhi. They interviewed you, made sure you spoke fluent English, made sure your values were in line with New Zealand values and New Zealand culture, and obviously wanted to ensure that you could fit into New Zealand society. So those were the times in 1989. I think it was up to the 90s, and I think things changed in the early 2000s. The last 20 years, things have changed. Yeah,
0: Bernadette, some might be surprised to see an Indian immigrant standing for the New Zealand First Party, because they get accused, about a tsunami. They get accused of being racist, basically, don't they?
1: They don't see me. I'm so fortunate. In New Zealand First Party, I've never felt an Indian. They see me as a New Zealander. They see that I've come here and that I've, assimilated here. I love all the values that New Zealand First stands for. They're patriotic, they're nationalistic. I'm terribly patriotic and nationalistic towards New Zealand. And also socially conservative. So they see that in me, I suppose, and that's what I see in them, and that's why I support them to such a level. I support them that I'm campaigning for them every day, and totally have total respect for Winston Peters and Shane Jones. Winston Peters has, been battered in the media for years and years and years, but he stood his ground, and look at where he is today. We've got such a following. Everywhere we go, people are talking about New Zealand First.
0: All right. Can I ask you, Bernadette, have you renounced your Indian citizenship?
1: Oh, yeah, absolutely. Maybe, I think, over 15, 20 years ago.
0: Okay.
1: Yeah,
0: all right.
1: A long time ago.
0: Let's move forward now to that rally in Auckland that sparked so much controversy. And, I was prepared, because I'm not part of the Indian diaspora community. Oh, well, that's kind of nice. All the Indian people get together and say it's nice to be Indian. Was that what that rally was? Or was there something else? Was there something else going on there?
1: So, firstly, I wasn't at the rally. So I can say that, I didn't go to the rally. I had no desire to even go to the rally. So I wasn't there. The second thing is, I'm not a big supporter of Modi even in India, because I only have, the only family member I have living in India now is my brother, who's a lawyer there. So that's the only family member I have living in India. So I don't, deal that much with New Zealand Indian politics, except for the fact that I know Christian family there who are distant family who are there's persecution in India with the Christians. So I'm not a big fan of Modi in that sense, because he lets that happen in a lot of the villages, especially up north. That's just rampant. So I haven't been to it.
0: Modi represent a kind of virulent form of Indian ethno-nationalism? This Hindutva, is that what it's called?
1: Yeah, I'm not sure about the. I don't know that word actually that well. But he is because again, as I said to you, I'm not that versed with Indian politics. I've really been immersed in New Zealand politics for the last 15, 20 years. But he is a very yeah. He's Hindu and he's a very.

0: a kind of obviously a nationalistic Hindu, and that's what, you know, they're pushing towards. There was, you know, big issues even with Muslims in the country years ago. Always is, because, you know, obviously when India got separated from Pakistan, a lot of the Muslims got pushed into Pakistan. That was in 1947. But a lot of Muslims also stayed behind because their families were, you know, behind, or for whatever reason they stayed behind. So there's always that push and that against, you know, other faiths in India, and it's, they're trying and vying to be a Hindu nation. I mean, that's my opinion. Obviously, that's what I see.
1: Are they anti-Christian?
0: Not on the surface of it. So if you went in as a tourist, you wouldn't see that because, you know, there's nothing there that says that. But those that live there, especially in the big cities, also you wouldn't feel it because the big cities, you kind of can, you know, do your thing. It's in the smallest, because there's a lot of villages in India, a lot of smaller towns, a lot of rural community in India. That's where they see it, and horrendous stuff. I mean, women getting dragged out on the streets, beaten. You know, churches shut down, pastors thrown into jail, missionaries. Look at the missionaries. What happened to all the Western missionaries? Now they are not allowed to really come in that easy. It's become very difficult, and a lot of them got killed. This was, you know, years ago. So it's obviously slowed down the Western missionaries. So, yeah, so this is the thing. I mean, and Modi goes around the world, you know, not saying much about any of that, obviously. But as a Christian, and you know, I was a Christian in India as well. So my family, we've come from a line of, you know, Catholicism. So I grew up Catholic, but became a Christian at 15. So obviously it is quite important to me, you know, to speak up about it as well.
1: All right. Do you think Mr. Luxon should have gone to that Modi rally?
0: Sean, I would, you know, don't want to get involved at that
1: but
0: level.
1: But you are involved. You're a political candidate. Come on.
0: Yeah, but what leaders do, it's up to them what they do. And, you know, obviously elections are coming up, you know, so, you know, you have to, sometimes people do things for the optics and, you know, who knows what, you know, goes through their thinking. Because in the last, as you know, with the free trade deal, you know, Chris Luxon and the National Party, the ACT Party, Labour Party are all for the free trade deal with India. Whereas New Zealand First is the only party, and Winston and Shane Jones have the courage to stand up against it because it's...
1: So
0: as
1: you
0: Winston
1: agree
0: said,
1: with the, you agree with the knee pads comment?
0: That is a comment that Shane Jones made, and yes, I mean, you know, it was made in the context that he made it with. Yes, I do agree with him.
1: All right. Bernadette, it is good to meet you. I want to look further into the Modi rally. I just cannot see, well, I can't see Chris Luxon having a rally with 10,000 people at a full stop, but I can't see him going to India, having a rally for expat New Zealanders and a whole... And Mr. Modi turns up. I don't think if the boot was on the other foot, we'd see the same response. Where are you standing, Bernadette?
0: That's right. I'm standing in Upper Harbour, which is in Auckland here, and Upper Harbour, it's in the west. So I've been a Westie for the last 37 years, so I love the west in Auckland.
1: Okay. Bernadette, good luck with it.
0: In the same electorate.
1: I thank you for your time this morning. Bernadette Suarez. Much nicer name than it was. Bernadette Suarez, she is a New Zealand First candidate, West Harbour. Interesting stuff. All right, let's take a break.
2: As Wellington Water, they couldn't even keep the water in the pipes. Now, Te Aki Wai, that's Wellington Water with a Maori name, wants to drown you with a water bill so high you'll have to give them your house to pay for it. 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Then join Stop Te Aki Wai at Frank Kitts Park this Thursday at 11:30 and march to Parliament. 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
7: Yep, and you are on the platform. That was an interesting discussion. And I'm still just wondering, what was that? What is this Indian ethno-nationalism? Benedict touched on it. It's pretty anti-Christian. It's anti-Muslim. Are we buying into a friendship with a government that is quite extremist, that is ethno-nationalistic? Interesting. Sean, let me get this right. New Zealand First is running an Indian woman as a candidate. What? BS. Now I'm seriously questioning who I'm going to vote for. Call me racist. I don't care, says Jesse. Well, you heard her, and it kind of gives the lie to, oh, isn't Winston a terrible racist? Not really. Sean, when Luxon visits India, he takes his Kapa Haka group. Maybe that's our new religion. I do love this lady. This is the kind of immigrant we want, just like my Pommy mum. Fully devoted Kiwi and gave up her passport over 50 years ago. Awesome, Bernadette. All the best, Kate. Can we keep her? Well, Glenys, I don't think she's going anywhere. We can't kick her out now. She's one of us. She seems nice, but I don't agree that foreign-born New Zealanders should be allowed.

0: windy side, the Golden Bay side of Tarkica Hill. I've driven that many, many times. I used to have a girlfriend in Tarkica when I was at boarding school in Nelson. She was a barmaid and she had a Mini. I learned to drive in that Mini going over the Tarkica Hill. Sean, good morning.
1: Good morning, Sean. I really enjoyed the interview with the NZ First candidate.
0: Bernadette Suarez.
1: Yeah. Bernadette Suarez. I thought it was fascinating. Mr. Modi separated from the BJP about 30 years ago, and the Hindu nationalist movement was small. India went through, you're probably aware, went from a planned economy to a very free market, like same sort of journey New Zealand did from the 80s. And that was part of it. They wanted a unifying force. As you know, there's three ancient groups in India. Besides the Christians, there's also Buddhists in the north, which have a, you know, they're very important part of New Zealand, Indian culture. They've also been, I understand, heavily persecuted. But though it's in the back burner, the Muslims, obviously, and obviously Christians in Goa, which is the Portuguese. The West want to keep India inside their economic model, also strategically. And the US and other countries are aware of it, but they want to keep India, you know, want to have trade relations, because India used to play both sides of the fence, both the old Soviet Empire and the, you know, trade with both or have contact with both. But yeah, that's a disturbing thought. India used to be a very, in my opinion, free society where they were live and let live. They were Hindus, but they made a point in their constitution when Gandhi first set it up that there wasn't going to be, you know, extreme partisan feelings. It was going to be, you know, freedom for both, for all three major or four or five major religions. But unfortunately, now that is a disturbing thought. I think Mr. Luxon has wandered into a dangerous sectarian movement in India, but he's been a rock and a hard place. He's weighed the positive options, and he thinks economics are better than the human rights issue. But I think you're right that there are other ethnic groups, such as Christians, the Buddhists and the Muslims, which are, and fair's fair. If you're going to say we believe in democracy, then there's got to be human. We can't just sit and say we say preach human rights, but we're not going to stand up for human rights in other countries. But that's a fair point. And I congratulate Ms. Suarez for her stand and also for being a New Zealand citizen, you know, being a proud Indian, but actually committing to this country.
0: Yeah. Thank you very much indeed, Sean. Tony's explained Goa was a Portuguese colony and Suarez is a Spanish-Portuguese name. Thank you, Tony. I didn't get it. Thank you for walking me through that. Kartik, that's too long, that text. Ring in Kartik on 0800-332-283. Sean, she knows nothing about Indian history or Hindutva. Partial truth is there, but she knows nothing about Indian history or Hindutva. Partial truth is there, but mostly bullshit. That rally was so stupid anyways, but this is not a new for Modi. It was the same in UK, Israel, before Modi knows how to out big shows to attract cowards, says Kartik. Kartik, that's the second long. Ring and tell me, Kartik, you obviously know what you're on about. I'd love to hear from you. 0800 332283. Re-Hindu nationalism stuff, you're scratching the surface of a massive story, says Sam. And Sam, that is what I'm feeling. And strangely enough, someone who we've reached out to and has come back to me, who knows a lot about this, is old Mohan Dutta the Nutter, who doesn't like the platform's white supremacy. But he seems to know a thing about this Hindutva. And I actually reached out to him yesterday, or Bella did. He's done some research on it, and it's really interesting. And I want to get into this story. I think we need to know who we're doing business with. And what the country is like we're doing business with. Sean, Annalise Galloway is already in charge of staff relations at Opportunity Party. He doesn't have time for comms, says John. I see what you did there, John. I see what you did there. Excuse me. Who was that?
2: That was It was actually a lady with the mean text this morning.
0: With the mean text?
2: Yeah.
0: Oh,
2: but
0: she rang back.
2: She didn't. She was all over the place. She didn't. She's like, the platform, what's that? I was like,
0: You know, you were texting us.
2: I said, oh, you sent us a text. It's Sean Plunkett's show. You text us this morning. She goes, oh. And then she said she's having a health crisis. And
0: mental
2: she thought it was
0: health
2: the
0: crisis. Okay.
2: No, a physical health. She thought the Wellington Hospital was calling her back.
0: Okay, let's just leave that. Let's cup it.

0: tea lie down stuff. All right, good on you. Thanks, Bella. Sean Modi is doing what I want our Prime Minister to do, look out for our culture and get rid of people that don't integrate, says Theo. Sean, the platform's fourth announcer, he must do almost as many hours as the rest of you. Greg, you're welcome to ring in like Sean does. Sean, I'm a New Zealand First voter again. Bernadette sounds like she is a loyal New Zealander. Awesome interview. Thanks, Mike. You are welcome, Mike. Let's go to a quick break, Bella.
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2: As Wellington Water, they couldn't even keep the water in the pipes. 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
0: Plunkett Unchained on the platform.
3: All right, let's move on to our next story. Now, Thursday in Wellington, there's going to be some sort of protest or rally against Te Aki Wai. A year earlier than it needed to, Wellington regional local bodies have handed over a whole lot of their debt and infrastructure to a new company called Te Aki Wai that was, I think, formed under questionable and dubious conditions as a result of some government policy that has now taken responsibility for providing water reticulation, stormwater and the likes across the entire Wellington region. They are rating us or taxing Wellingtonians in the region separately now. And it looks like, well, they're the guys on the block, just exactly what rules they operate under, why their executive's getting paid $640,000 or so, we do not know. But many Wellingtonians are upset, including the guy behind the protest, or one of the people behind it, Guy Nunns, who joins us on the phone now. Guy, nice to talk to you again. Good morning.
4: Thanks, Sean. Thanks for having me.
3: All right. What is the group called, Guy?
4: Well, it's called Stop Te Aki Wai, and we realise that at this point we won't be stopping it, but it sits well on a banner. The thing about Stop Te Aki Wai is we want to stop the nonsense of it. We want to stop the substance of it. And we, in fact, all of the substance of Te Aki Wai needs to be changed to serve the ratepayer, the only person that matters, the resident, the ratepayer, the renter. That's the only person that matters here, and this body doesn't serve us.
3: Guy, what makes you think that?
4: Well, the nature of the organisation, it wasn't democratically elected. It's all an appointment. It's very much like a privatisation by stealth. Whether it is or not, it doesn't matter. It's acting like that.
3: But Guy, we own it because we're ratepayers and the council's own it.
4: We do. And what the council have done, they've actually removed it to an extent where they have no great control over it at all.
3: Yeah. Yeah, they've moved it to an extent where the chief executive is earning more than the mayor of Wellington and the prime minister combined.
4: Yes, it's a lot of money.
3: Is that the sort of thing that's annoying you? What else concerns you about Te Aki Wai?
4: Okay, so that of itself, I know that's going to pique a lot of people, the $645,000, and it should, but in the scheme of things, $645,000 compared to $25 billion, which is proposed to be spent in Wellington on water infrastructure, is the real issue here.
3: Okay. Guy, you said the march isn't on Thursday isn't going to stop anything. Why not? Then why bother?
4: I think it is going to stop some things. It's going to bring to the public's awareness how this body absolutely is not fit for purpose. Even 2 days, 3 days ago in the paper, Mike Brewster was actually quoted as saying, "We've inherited a system that isn't fit for purpose." I'm paraphrasing there. But then he goes on to list all the systems that aren't in place for the body to operate in a good and proper manner. It's unbelievable, really. So this march itself, this is a culmination of our education of the people. It's going on. It's going to go further. But we've reached a critical mass of people that understand the reality of what's coming for them. They don't want it. And I absolutely believe, not for one moment do I believe that we can change things for our better here.
3: All right, Guy, it's in Wellington, the march, but actually Te Aki Wai covers the whole region. Do you think it's mainly Wellingtonians who are pissed off at Te Aki Wai, or is it everyone in the Wellington region?
4: No, it's absolute. Okay, so it operates from Lyell Bay right up to almost the south of Pukerua Bay to Akitaroa. That's the area. That's the catchment area. But, and the problem here, Sean, is that the people in Upper Hutt will suffer more from this comparatively than the people in Wellington. They've run a reasonable council. Their council hasn't been greatly pathological, I don't think, compared to ours. But what will happen is a thing called harmonisation, where their rates will be brought, their water rates will be brought into line

0: the structure that's been, you know, rushed to gives not just no councils real representation on this private company, Te Aki Wai, but it certainly gives the people who are paying the water bills no representation whatsoever, doesn't it?
1: Yes, and I come back to what I said earlier, Sean, that there's only one person that matters here. It's the renter, the ratepayer, the resident. That's the only group of people that matter. This board should only serve us. It should not, for one moment, think it's there to serve corporate interests, racial interests, any other interests. I don't care about all that. All we want is clean, clear, non-toxic and affordable water for every Wellington household.
0: And you want to be able to flush the toilet and not have it ending up in the street. Yeah.
1: Don't want that either.
0: Good on you, Guy. What time, if anyone wants to take part, where do they gather when?
1: So Frank Kitts Park, the upper level at 11:30, that just so happens to be exactly opposite the new Wellington City Council chambers, which coincidentally will be meeting at exactly the same time. After we've spoken there for three quarters of an hour, we'll march to Parliament and then there'll be an address there. Just a footnote here, the police are apparently running some sort of exercise in Wellington on Thursday and there might be the odd loud noise around.
0: All right. All right, Guy, good luck with it and I thank you for your time this morning.
1: Thanks, Sean. Appreciate that.
0: Cheers. Okay, there you go. And as I say, that's... Geez, not often I really want to be a rebel. I'm such a law-abiding, calm person. Stop laughing, Bella. I am, but I've got to say, no, it's a tax. Your water rates are a tax, and I've got no representation with that company. They're just bullshit. They're just corporate wank bullshit. And on the back of buses and corporate salaries, and they just send me a bill, and I don't know who's providing the service or what service they're going to provide. It's just crap. Mine is, Sean, what's your new water bill? Mine is $4.70 for the quarter, one person in the household. Faye, mine was $5.60 for the quarter with one person in the household. Sean, CEO salary of $600K, is it run by the Waipareira Trust? Very funny. Sean, did ordinary Wellington council rates drop dramatically given the transfer of water infrastructure to Te Aki Wai? No, they didn't, Caitlin. They went up, and the water rates are as high or as higher as they were of a component of my rates. So no, they didn't. Sean, serious question. Ask him if it's Shane Jones doing his advert. Heard it several times, and it sounds a bit like him, says Damien. I don't know who did the advert, and I'm sorry I didn't get that text till after I'd done the interview. Re-Wellington Water Rally, what a stupid day to do it. People who are working, you know, to pay the water bills. Yeah, I get you. Back to Mr. Modi. Sean, Modi has also been feted by Canada and numerous other Western countries, all for so-called trade opportunities, yet they remain close allies of Russia and export their population to every corner of the world. They played to Russia and export their population to every corner of the world. They played both sides of the political divide with little visible moral compass. Sean, I'm surprised that that texter criticised Sean from Northcote for calling so often. Sean always has something interesting to say. I enjoy hearing from him. Thank you, Francis. And no truth rumour that Francis is related to Sean. Sean, New Zealand First chasing the xenophobic vote again. Winston's long-time supporter of this, to be honest. As I said to you before, New Zealand... Kartik, I'm not going to read out your two incredibly long texts. You can ring 0800 332 283. Does anyone else know anything about this movement called Hindutva? Caitlin says, wow, unbelievable. Everything I hear gets worse and worse. Might be time to consider not paying the Te Aki Wai bills. And I can't believe I'm saying that. Caitlin, for the first time in my life, not out of economic necessity, I look at that and say, I don't want to pay that. I think that's criminal.

0: I don't know what bricks means. Council rates are a wealth tax. It goes on the value of the house, not the service provided, says Philip. Well said. I'm from Christchurch, Antiaki Y pisses me off. That's a great text. Sean, if not many turn up to the protest, does that mean the majority are happy? Maybe, Andrew, maybe. And that's, you know, a demonstration is meant to demonstrate public opinion, and if there aren't many there, it doesn't demonstrate much public opinion, does it? I'm not from Wellie, but I'm tempted to support the march. This is a New Zealand issue. Well, one way or another, it's going to reach you all. And to my mind, it actually, it's not necessarily about water infrastructure. It's about democracy. I think New Zealanders in a civilised country like ours that has built collectively and previous generations have built infrastructure and paid rates, I think we own and we have a right to a certain basic level of service. And if those who own property have to pay for that service, they should expect that service to be provided. But it looks to me like corporate shenanigans, Tiaki Wai. It looks like co-governance by another name. And it looks like a way for us to lose power over our destiny and to give away the collective or the community wealth that our forefathers and mothers have built. It is not accountable. It seems to be displaying all the worst excesses of corporate bullshit. A grossly overpaid, and I'm going to say a grossly overpaid chief executive. Don't care if he's a nice guy. Don't care what his qualifications are. There is no justification for a man running a water company for 250,000 people. There is no justification for him to be getting paid more than the prime minister of a country of 5 million. No justification whatsoever. There is no justification for a regional water company to have 22 communications experts. There is no reason for Tiaki Wai to be telling me it exists on the back of a bus, information that is of no use to me as a taxpayer, as a ratepayer of Wellington. Tiaki Wai, that will still not come on. We reached out to them. Bella?
1: Oh, I forgot to tell you, I had a really funny experience.
0: Oh, okay.
1: So I called the 0800 number yesterday and obviously, you first go to an automated voice. It's like, thanks for calling Tiaki Wai. Yeah. And it's like, press one for...
0: Yeah,
1: whatever. Press four for media inquiries. I press four. It goes, hold on while we contact you to the media team. And then... And then the phone that you're calling has been is either out of range or turned off.
0: So literally 22
1: so media... It was a dead end.
0: Let's try again. Can we ring... Maybe we could do that on here now. Do you know how to push the buttons when we're doing those phone calls? Can we do that?
1: I might be able to try.
0: I might have to
1: do it on the handset and then
0: put it through. Okay, we'll see if we can do it in our system. We might be able to. Good on you. In the meantime, I'll take these calls while you see if we can tee that up. Jimmy, g'day, Jimmy.
2: Hi, Sean. Morning, everyone.
0: Hey, Jimmy, where are you calling from? Because you sound like you're in the bottom of a barrel. I can hardly hear you.
2: In the car, travelling again, mate.
0: Oh, shit.
2: So,
0: look, can you pull over and talk? That's too difficult for us, Jimmy. George, good morning.
3: Good morning, Sean. Here in Hamilton, we have a water authority with a Maori name, and I have just received the invoice from them for
0: $1,500. Oh, nice.
3: Yeah. So your Wellington problem has spread. To sum it all up, Prox, they've incorporated that charge into our rates. So previously we were paying $4,600 in rates. We now pay $5,600 in rates.
0: That's... See, it's all...

0: extremist movement that's used to go around and enforce this Hindu nationalism across the country.
1: And so, what do you mean by enforce? What do they do?
0: So a lot of them, so I think 16 states out of India's 26 or so have officially banned being able to proclaim or convert. They've got strong anti-conversion bills, although that's fundamentally guaranteed in Article 14 of the Constitution. So if you proclaim anything, any religion, so not necessarily just Christianity, but even someone trying to convert a Hindu to Muslim, to the Muslim faith, you'll be thrown into jail and locked away 7 years before you even get a trial. So in the smaller towns and as villages, these RSS thugs go in gangs, burn down churches, beat up pastors, rape some of the women, So it's been so well documented, there are hundreds of cases. In fact, there's a lieutenant general in the army who was asked by the government to go and do essentially what Modi's been, what Luxon's been doing, go to a Sikh temple and bow down. He refused because he was a Christian, and he's been sacked from his position for doing that. So that's how crazy it is. The freedom of religion, freedom of expression has gone off the charts in India. It's just radical.
1: Are you telling me,
0: Hinduism,
1: therefore, that rally in Auckland at Spark Arena, only Hindus would have been allowed to that rally?
0: They wouldn't have been only Hindus allowed, but it would have been a largely Hindu congregation over there, for want of a Christian word. But again, don't forget that even within and outside that rally, you had a lot of the Khalistanis, who were the Sikh faction, protesting and actually shouting out and calling for Modi to be killed. And yet the police did nothing about it. So it's a very fragmented bunch of people in Auckland, in New Zealand. Many long-term Indians would definitely see that Modi has changed India economically for the better, but socially and freedom-wise, much, much worse.
1: Wow. Do you think our Prime Minister has thrown his lot in with Modi? Are we putting ourselves on the side of a quite extreme religious nationalist by being so friendly with him?
0: Completely agree. I couldn't think of any more hypocrisy than Chris Luxon basically being able to go down there, bow in their temples, hug Modi like a warm brother, knowing down there, bow in their temples, hug Modi like a warm brother, knowing full well, not that he can plead ignorance, knowing full well what's happening in terms of religious persecution in that country. It's endemic, Sean. It's not just here and there. It's a targeted thing. The Hindutva movement is their prime focus. It's putting Hindus first, excluding every other religion and sect. And yet, Luxon can pretend to be, oh no, he's a warm, loving brother. That's bull.
1: Does that mean, strangely enough, that, and most people must think Indians hate Winston Peters, Bernadette Soares has shown us a different side of that today, that there is a point to Mr. Peters' opposition to Mr. and Mr. Jones' opposition to Mr. Luxon's fawning over the Indian vote in New Zealand?
0: 100%, Sean. Sean, the biggest stupidity, I'd say, of Chris Luxon is when he came into Parliament, he bragged that this India free trade deal has been 16 years in the making, and definitely in my 3-year term, I'm going to sign it. When you let a person that you're negotiating with know that your hands are tied and that you are hell-bent on signing this deal for the optics, they're already starting this negotiation with strong bargaining powers. So I don't know what this free trade deal, this sucking up to India, as you've said, is ridiculous. It's opening the floodgates to totally destroying New Zealand's culture and society. I'll give you one classic example, this Papatoetoe election.
1: Yeah, hey, are you on speakerphone?
0: I am, unfortunately.
1: You can't come off that because a lot of people are really interested in what you're saying. They're
0: okay.
1: Just having difficulty hearing you.
0: Okay, I'm pulled off into the driveway and I'm speaking now without that speakerphone. Okay.
1: Cool.
0: So what I'm talking about is, for people who've been in India, in New Zealand, long-term Indians who've been in New Zealand, and I'm speaking to dozens of them. In fact, we had a four-hour conversation a couple of hours ago with a family. Who've been fifth-generation Indians. They've been in Rama Rama planting potato fields and grown a very successful business. And they are appalled at what's happened.

0: happening with this, with Modi sucking, Luxon sucking up to Modi and the opening up of a so-called free trade deal, which is really in essence an immigration deal. So there is a lot of opposition. And what Princeton is saying is he has the courage to say what most Kiwis and certainly a large proportion of long-term Indian residents here are thinking. So that xenophobic nonsense that I heard one of your previous listeners write in about is bullshit.
1: Okay. Where does, and look, I would as a cynical observer look at this and say, there are a hell of a lot of members of the Indian diaspora in Auckland, and the impression I have, though I'm not steeped in this, is that they are quite politically active, and Luxon wants their votes. Would you agree with that? This is largely to do with New Zealand politics.
0: The problem, Sean, is exactly what you're saying. They are politically not active, but they are politically led. So what happens is new immigrants coming into this country you'd be surprised. I'm still answering, even as soon as yesterday, I was talking to people about the voting system. No one has a clue about this two-party system, and they still think they're voting for a prime minister like we do in India. So what happens with the diaspora that comes in here, especially the 130,000 new immigrants that have come in, is they're easily swayed by larger organizations like, okay, their gurudwaras and their temples and their cultural things to say, oh, just vote National or just vote Labour because this is a party that cares for us. They are not politically astute. They are voting, block voting like sheep. And this is what the big two parties are leveraging off why, in my view, they've just opened the floodgates for immigration because it's a vote they can easily sway. Now,
1: National tells us they haven't opened the floodgates.
0: Oh, come on. 130,000 immigrants coming in the last year from India. They're the largest immigrant community coming in the country.
1: They're all students. They've all got skills we need.
0: No. They're not yet all students. 30,000 of them were students, but most of them are coming in on work visas or on tourist visas. And unfortunately, I have personally rescued two people from Tipuki who actually came in on work on tourist visas, were captured, literally slave traded there for 2 years, were paid $7 an hour. I had to actually buy their tickets and send them back home because this is endemic, Sean. This is what really gets us going. This is the naivety of a government that is seeing this and doing nothing.
1: What do you think New Zealand's response should be? And I talk to you, I presume, as a New Zealand citizen. New Zealand's response should be, and I talk to you, I presume, as a New Zealand citizen.
0: Yeah, absolutely a New Zealand citizen. My complete thing is, the first thing I think is what Winston is doing is only New Zealanders can vote. What's happening, and I'll give you the example of the Papa Territory local council elections. That block of five or so Indian candidates that formed that block to get in over there, what they went and did is they know how to leverage the system. They went around and stole ballot boxes, ballot papers from all the letterboxes because anyone can pick that up. They've got gangs of people going around and doing that. This is how elections are run in India. They picked those papers, signed it, and got in. It's now being investigated by the Serious Fraud Office. But what I always say, sometimes, unfortunately, you can take an Indian out of India, but you can't take India out of the Indian. They bring some of these corrupt values in here, and they're screwing our system and our way of life, Sean.
1: Wow, that's a huge thing to say.
0: It is true. You ask people, and they will say it, people who've been here and seeing the decline of what's happening, Sean. You do not want... We came into this country for a Kiwi way of life. That's being robbed from us, our children and our grandchildren. And that's what makes me angry. This is what makes me want to stand up and shout. It's only Winston, Shane, and New Zealand First who have the balls to do this and stand up and say it. Shout. It's only Winston, Shane, and New Zealand First who have the balls to do this and stand up and say it. Call them what you want. Say what you want about them. But they're the only ones who are standing up truly for New Zealanders and our way of life. We will lose it. We will lose it within a generation. They reckon by 2040, 2035, 2040, we will have a largely Indian parliament if we don't do something.
1: Well, are you a member of New Zealand First, can I ask?
0: 100%.
1: Okay, I thought maybe so. Look, thank you. What a stunning call. I'm glad my instincts told me there was something off about the Modi rally, and I still feel like we're just scratching the surface of a much bigger story about what's happening with the Indian diaspora in New Zealand and with politics in England and with politics, Indian politics. Sean.

0: 100% to ruin a nation the outside by winning a war, but it doesn't take from within.
1: I thank you very indeed for your cheers. Bloody hell, this guy's a legend. I hope he his voice more outside. New Zealand First candidate, very brave. Much respect, says Kate. Oh, I love you reacting to that. I just had a feeling. And he texts, I mean, what that caller said. After the break, but developments around the free speech union, I said, the cat amongst the pigeons, haven't we? Regular call, and this issue of really happening with India and New Zealand in a political sense, and what does Mr. represent India? Sounds like a pretty

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0: Andrew, good morning.
5: Hey man, how's it going? I'll start off the call, sorry. I'm not very, I wouldn't say not intelligent, I'm just in the stage of learning things. But I stumbled across your Platform YouTube channel the other week, and I've been listening every day for the last two or three weeks, and I feel like you get a lot of unnecessary hate, so I'm not going to say
0: that. What gives you that idea, Andrew?
5: Oh, just all these airheads that ring up, and I've seen a couple of videos of people going off on you, and I think it's a bit unfair. I think that you make it a lot more helpful for people like me to understand what's going on in our country, and I just thought I'd ring up and just say thank you for all the good work that you do, and that you should keep it up.
0: Andrew, can I just say, actually, from the bottom of my heart, I greatly appreciate your call, and I have had a bit of hate lately, actually, but geez, that's who we do it for. We do it for Andrew, who feels like he's learning something and feels like he needs it. That's why we're here.
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6: In this update, a condition affecting 1 in 10 women and girls in New Zealand will soon no longer need surgery for a diagnosis. New endometriosis guidelines coming into force in mid-2027 will allow GPs to diagnose based on family history, symptoms and examination rather than an invasive operation. Greenpeace is backing the Human Rights Commission's call for more support for workers harmed by the forestry chemical PCP. The chemical has been tied to higher cancer, organ toxicity, infertility and miscarriage rates. The Commission wants a national inquiry, redress and greater ACC access for those affected. Greenpeace Executive Director Russell Norman says part of the issue was structural.
7: You know, you have an unregulated industry as it was, and was just allowed to spread this poison everywhere.
6: Parliament's voted to return thousands of hectares of land in the Upper South Island to descendants of its original owners. Waiata rung out after the Nelson Tents Trust Bill passed its third reading. An organisation teaching child protection courses is welcoming the possibility of strengthening the vetting process. ACT is campaigning on introducing a Working with Children card, which would monitor police and regulatory systems for any offences relating to the worker. It says safety checks are typically only reassessed every 3 years, offering only a snapshot of the individual at one point in time. Child Matters Chief Executive Megan West says procedures could go much further.
8: There's been a number of cases where people have fallen through the gaps because police vetting only captures convictions as well. It doesn't actually identify other safety measures.
6: A US Air Force flight bound for Antarctica made a U-turn back to Christchurch earlier, less than 2.5 hours after taking off. The C-17 turned around over the Southern Ocean after a warning from Russia of potential space debris in New Zealand-controlled airspace. That's news.
1: Plunkett Unchained.
0: Bryce calling from Brizzy.
9: What I really wanted to ring up and sort of let you know was that I've started an international support group for Bella.
0: For what?
9: For Bella.
0: Oh, okay. Bryce, can I also just say, it is really heartwarming. You're a Kiwi, right?
9: Yeah, I'm from Southland.
0: You're from Southland. Did you learn about the Platform over there, or have you moved to Brisbane since the Platform started?
9: No, I've been in Brisbane for a long time. I've been listening for probably about five or six months after you started.
0: Yeah, good on you. It always warms my heart to think that there's a Kiwi on a train in Brisbane somewhere listening to what we're doing and getting an idea of what's happening back home. You know, it's one of the reasons we do it.
9: It's good, because what I like about it is I'm sick of the woke crap from the Radio New Zealand and all that sort of stuff. And you listen to that other show with Maserati Mike, but there's far too many ads to listen to, and you guys get time to go further into issues.
0: Good on you. Lovely to have you with us, Bryce. And yes, Bella's just fine, thank you.
1: Plunkett Unchained on The Platform. 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
1: You know, every so often in the life of a broadcaster, you realise the value of opening the microphone and letting people say what they think. And that call we had just before 9 o'clock has provoked an avalanche of texts from you people. And it's rare that I give someone anonymity, but that gentleman explained to Bella why he wanted it. And he laid out for us, and completely off his own bat, that wasn't coached or anything, the truth about Hindu nationalism and what's happening and the effect that, you know, 200,000 Indian voters are having on politics in New Zealand, and why Winston Peters is right to be worried about it. And man, the response I'm getting to that call is remarkable. We will get back to that in a moment. But talking about free speech and giving the people freedom to speech, I think it's been a slightly difficult week and a half, 2 weeks for the Free Speech Union, who are, and I really mean this, the champions of free speech in New Zealand. They've helped me fight for free speech on the platform. They've helped me in the battle against the BSA. But they've had their own battle in the last couple of weeks when it was revealed that left-wing sort of shock blogger, I guess I'd call him, Martin Bradbury, claimed he was being terribly, terribly attacked by the courts. He was prepared to go to prison to stand up for his free speech and stop the media being muzzled. And the free speech held out the hand of friendship to Martin Bradbury and said they'd help him. And it was then revealed that the person taking him or involved in the case that was causing him to possibly go to prison was a board member of the Free Speech Union, one Annie O'Brien, who was at that time, or just wrapping up, a free speech tour of New Zealand. In a statement to members yesterday, Stephen Franks of the Free Speech Union confirmed or said that Ms. O'Brien will not be reappointed or will be leaving the board of the Free Speech Union at its annual general meeting next month. Other two things related, what has gone on here, because they believe in free speech. Stephen Franks of the Free Speech Union has no problems fronting with us today. He joins us by video link now. Stephen.

0: distance ourselves from the action because there was, as you say, accusations of hypocrisy. But
1: had Ms. O'Brien, can we clarify this? Had Ms. O'Brien told you she was taking that action before Mr. Bradbury, one way or t'other, made it public?
0: I didn't know about it. As chair, I would have expected to, but I didn't. But there were a couple of board members who knew about it, who didn't know the details. And to be fair to her, we had discussed the situation of people using that act back in April. There was a brief discussion in May, and it was quite a clear board decision that while it's the law, we can't condemn people who use it. I was a bit surprised not to know that she was taking it. As it's turned out, I'm really glad. I say that because there could not have been a more clear instance of publicity being good. The mainstream media have been indifferent to a number of cases of abuse of this law. Portia Mao was the most recent one that we've publicised. But now they're all across it, and that is really beneficial. And while we agree with the criticisms that Bomber Bradbury is making, we've really got a very good case where there will be attention paid to it right through to just what is wrong with the law. And now we had nothing to do with it. We didn't bring it, fund it, authorise it. It's not on our behalf, but it doesn't mean I can't welcome it.
1: Okay. There's often discussion and issues of free speech and cancel culture that hurting feelings aren't a crime, or hurting someone's feelings isn't a crime. Whatever the details of this case, isn't Ms. O'Brien saying that hurt feelings are a crime, which would also go against, if you like, the ethos of the Free Speech Union?
0: We don't know. I mean, one of the features of the Act is that all that stuff gets suppressed. She says that he has lied about her. I'm, from looking at his track record, perfectly prepared to believe that. It will turn out we'll know in December. We'll presumably know unless the court suppresses it all. But if it's about lying, this Free Speech Union doesn't have a problem about law to tackle lies.
1: I would also note my understanding from the reportage is that NetSafe considered what Mr. Bradbury had written bad enough to say he should take it down. And it takes a while to get them to that position. I've also been involved in a Harmful Digital Communications Act recently, in which the complainant eventually withdrew the complaint against me. But I must say, I am still trying to establish how much I can say about that case because of the weird nature and weird way in which suppression was granted without me even understanding what the case was about or indeed being aware of it. In fact, there'd been a suppression order on the case for 9 months before I even knew it existed, which seemed to me very, very strange.
0: Oh, it's bad law. It's desperately bad law. You're right. It does enable someone to say this should be that the writer should be published, should be punished for causing me distress. You know, hurty feelings is the right label for it, and the suppression is bad. And hurty feelings is the right label for it, and the suppression is bad. And Annie agrees. She doesn't say it's good law. She's saying that in this case, what he said, at least some of it was what we would think law should target. We don't say defamation law should go.
1: Yeah,
0: the marketplace of ideas does get polluted with
1: in truth. Stephen, the HDCA was designed to stop revenge porn and people waging personal campaigns against each other. We look at, in terms of defamation, Longy versus Atkinson. I think there is an acceptance that people who are in, and maybe this is, you know, we're at the very front edge of this, people who are in the public eye, in social media, in the very sometimes brutal and uncaring world of social media, of X, Twitter, Substack, the rest of it, I kind of accept, for example, personally, that people are going to say completely shitty things about me, about wanting me to die, as someone, the complainant in the BSA case, did last week.

0: wanting me to get a heart attack and die, people wanting my members of my family to contract cancer and die. I kind of accept that that's a price I pay for the life I lead, and I can't ever imagine using the harmful digital communication app because my feelings are hurt.
1: I fully agree. I mean, that's exactly our position, and I hope that's Annie's position. We're looking at law, though, that also might end up as the replacement for defamation because the judges have made defamation so expensive.
0: Yeah.
1: So I would have preferred to see our policy being that the Act be repealed. But we are a union of people with a wide range of views on just where the boundary should lie. The decision has been made that it's a reform we want, amendment, and I hope it'll have, when we finally get there, which I'm sure we will eventually, that it'll be reformed so that it does focus on lies and on the almost universally agreed situation of revenge porn or children being misused, etc.
0: Yeah. Should Ms. O'Brien have told the Free Speech Union Board in no uncertain terms what she was doing so you didn't get surprised by it?
1: I think she thought that the people that she did mention it to would have told us. I mean, she was working closely with Jelaine. She was working closely with others. And it turned out they didn't really see the potential significance of it, so they didn't mention it either. I think it's one of those situations where if we'd realised how contradictory it would look early on, we'd have made sure that it was discussed and we'd have probably been on top of it before it emerged.
0: Does your offer of help to Mr. Bradbury still stand?
1: Well, we've helped him already in the way we often help people like this. We've made a number of public statements agreeing with his concern, supporting his arguments about the dangers of it, and we'll continue to do that. But it's, again, we don't throw donors' money into losing cases. We don't throw them away on court cases where it just goes on lawyers and no one hears about it. Yeah. This might be a case where we decide that we should get tangibly involved, but usually we don't. Where there's a court case already running, it doesn't make much difference to the cause. We won't waste
0: that
1: money.
0: That would be as much use as challenging the BSA's ruling on the platform, wouldn't it?
1: You'd spend your money on lawyers and it wouldn't get you any further.
0: Stephen, thank you for your time and for discussing this so openly with us. A lot of organisations would have run away and said no. Thank you very much indeed for your time this morning.
1: Pleasure.
0: That is Stephen Franks from the Free Speech Union. There we go. Annie O'Brien leaving as a board member, already planning to do so, but hadn't told them the details, the nitty-gritty about her case under the HDCA against Martin Bomber Bradbury. There you go. Let's take a break.
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8: All right, what a morning it has been. We'll put off ringing Te Aki Wai, I think, till tomorrow, because there's so much that we've thrown up now. Boys, some response to that Indian caller, that was completely unplanned but amazing. The Free Speech Union, good on them for fronting on that issue, because it was difficult for them. But they have announced, maybe to make sure that Ms O'Brien will not be reappointed after their AGM, I think mid-September. Sean, free speech for Annie O'Brien unless it's used against her. What a hypocritical hooah, says Jesse. Look to Fiji for a classic example of what can happen when the Indian population reaches level of political influence. Okay. Sean, 6 months ago there was a lot of buzz about how New Zealand First was on a huge roll, a lot like reform in the UK. What happened to that? I don't know, Victor. You ring in and tell me what you think happened. The lines are open. 0800 33 22 83. What can we talk about? We can talk about free speech. We can talk about the Indian diaspora, and I think there's a deeper story I've got to keep chasing there. And I'd love to hear from members of our Indian immigrant community about that caller, Mr. Anon, and what he had to say about the way the National Party is embracing what might be quite a religiously exclusive nationalist movement with Mr. Modi. We can talk about Te Aki Wai and the fact that these weird new water entities, undemocratic corporate outfits that have been foisted upon people all over the country, and do we put up with it? Where's the representation? Because we're still getting taxation. Just because they call it a bill doesn't mean it isn't a tax. Sean, I'm all for free speech, but Bomber is a nutter and needs to be consequences for defamatory remarks.

The Indian issue happened in Fiji years ago, hence the take back in government. I'm not sure, Paul, and I was around, believe me. I thought yesterday, going to Parliament, I thought, well, I've seen a few coups at Parliament and everyone running around saying there was a coup against Luxon. I can remember going to press conferences with David Longy when there were seriously coups happening, and real coups happening in Fiji, and Barry Soper was my boss then, was off getting arrested by Sitiveni Rambuka in Fiji. You know, it was just bloody hilarious, really. I don't think this is the same. I think the forces and the culture of New Zealand and Fiji are quite different, quite different. Sean, Indian society operates with a daily system of corruption, namely bribes. You can't survive there unless you play the Bakish bribe game. That corruption is already evident here. Imagine how much work that's going to get. Look, let's not get into a cultural hate here. What concerned me about that caller was, he says, a lot of people brought in New Zealand to work, and I just have no doubt, and I know people in the employ, I have no doubt that the exploitation of Indian immigrants by other Indian immigrants is huge. I do not like the Indian caste system, and I have had more than enough people tell me, God, Indians bring their class hatred and division with them to New Zealand. I'm also going to say that my son went to school with Indian families, great people, nice people. A lot of Indian migrants to New Zealand from Fiji after the coups there, lovely people, Muslims, Hindus, I don't care what religion you are. But there is something happening that Mr. Peters put his hand up about, and that caller today, in a very genuine way, confirmed the concern. And I keep thinking back to Jamie Lee Ross, that absolute worm of a man, or how much is a Chinese vote or an Indian vote worth? And I can't help but feel Mr. Luxon has embraced the idea of manipulating the Indian immigrant diaspora vote. Sean, immigration is a massive problem we need to wake up to now. Cheers. Sean, there's a New Zealand-based Indian podcaster who was beaten and left for dead. That's right, about 8 years ago. He's calling out corruption, especially surrounding the temples and basically everything the Indian caller said. Tip of the iceberg. Sam, can someone put me in contact with him? I'll get him on the show. And this is long. This is from Kartik again. Your Indian caller is 100% correct. I'm a Kiwi and have been to India a dozen times since 1989, as recently as last year. Modi has turned the country into a Hindu nationalistic cult-like society. Check out what he's done with cows. It's a religious tinderbox, and we're naively walking into something we don't understand. The FTA is so bad for us, there are going to be huge negative ramifications. The political and religious problems of India are coming here big time. Sean, the Indian caller sounds a marvellous fellow who wants these people to do to Napier, Cambridge or Dunedin what their grandparents have done to Mumbai, slums and poverty, says Damien. Kelly, I'll have a look at it, that story. Sean, get Indian fella back in the future. Indians like him. I'm happy to call a New Zealander and I would happily buy a beer. Sean, regarding the Indian issue, we have a similar problem in this country. It goes under the guise of tikanga, says Dave. Sean, loved listening to the Indian man. Man, what an avalanche, eh? Bella of text. I swear I changed the party I'm going to vote for 8 times a day. After Luxon's interview yesterday, I was definitely voting National. Then I heard Seymour's interview with Michael and was totally voting ACT. Now I'm definitely voting New Zealand First, says Michelle. Michelle, the great thing is you're allowed to change your mind in your mind as often as you want, but there will come a day on November the 7th when you're going to have to put a tick somewhere. But good on you for being open-minded, Michelle. Let's take a break. It's 28 minutes past 9. Thunder donk donk.

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9: What an interesting morning. I love this job. I really, really do. I'm going to put that call, and the first half of it was a bit until I got in a pullover. I'm going to put that call out in front of the paywall, everywhere through our social media and everything else. Could I ask you, go back and listen to it. And share it with your friends. I got a call from someone, or we got some emails from someone who said, I've been trying to share your stuff and it won't let me. I won't let you share it without people who aren't the full interviews, without people who aren't Platform Plus subscribers. Otherwise, I'm just giving away stuff that other people are paying for, right? But in this instance, I'm going to put that out in front of the paywall, the entire call. And, you know, it happens really in real radio. You just... And I'm not going to call it gold. You just find something really interesting by people. And, God, I go back. Everyone said, oh, why do you have to have talk back? Because unless you give people a chance to speak their truth, you miss out on the truth. Really good morning. Paul, good morning, mate.
10: Morning, Sean. How are you today?
9: Very good. Very good.
10: It's rather ironic that you should have finished your ad break off with Craig's advert, because that's why I was ringing. I was wondering what his thoughts and opinions might be,
9: since he's a
10: regular visitor to that part of the world.
9: I'm having dinner with him and a bunch of people, because I'm thinking going to India with him January, February, March next year, I think it is, on the Colonial Tour, and I'm very much looking forward to that. And look, I don't know that I want to get Craig involved. Craig has a business that is about the culture and history and the food of India. I don't know that he needs to get politically involved. It might not be good for him if he did. He might have some views and stuff. But I think we got enough people from the

0: feedback I'm getting, and from Indian expat Indians in New Zealand, I'll tell you what, Paul, I just looked at that rally, and I've looked for a while at Luxon's incredible sort of kowtowing to Indian culture, and I thought there's something political going on here, and I think we're just scratching the surface of it, mate.
1: Yeah, it's a bit vomit-like what Luxon, how he sort of...
0: About it. 150,000 voters is 5% of the New Zealand electorate. That's 5% of the vote. If they're all being told, think they're voting for a Prime Minister when they party vote, wouldn't you want to be the guy they vote for? Wouldn't you want to be the New Zealand version of Modi to those people? 5% carries an election.
1: Yeah, unfortunately, I missed that call before 9 o'clock, so I'll have to listen to it on replay.
0: We're going to make it available to everyone. I think it's so important.
1: Yeah.
0: Good on you, Paul. Cheers. Oh. Ray, good morning, Ray.
2: Good morning. I'm the person that emailed you about gifting.
0: About what?
2: Gifting an article.
0: Yeah.
2: To someone.
0: Yeah, Ray.
2: So I also subscribe to the Herald, and I can gift 10 articles a month.
0: And how much do you pay the Herald, Ray?
2: I don't know. $400 or $500 a year?
0: Yeah, almost $400 or $500. That's a hell of a lot more than you play the platform. That's a hell of a lot more than you play the platform.
2: Yeah. But the lady.
0: How often do they send you an email telling you what's coming up? Because I get 5 or 6 a day.
2: Well, probably 5 or 6 a day.
0: Yeah, do I bug you 5 or 6 times a day, Ray?
2: Hang on. So let me tell you my reason for why you should do it. The lady that I wanted to send the article to would be a fantastic guest on your show. And if I'm sending articles to people, it's advertising for you.
0: Okay, Ray.
2: And you
0: well, just send her a taste. Send her the first 5 minutes. Tell her to sign up and she can come on the show. That's fine.
2: Yeah, but that's the thing is, Sean, there's a lot of people that don't have that 260 or whatever it is a year.
0: Yeah.
2: But there'll be people that'll listen and go, oh, hang on, that guy's not bad. You know, my friend such and such sent me one, you know, an article about something that's really interesting to me. And I can tell you, in the last year, I've probably said 3 articles from the Herald and only because they're...
0: Yeah.
2: really important interest to, and usually not to a friend, usually to somebody I think should know about what's being said.
0: She's welcome to ring in, Ray.
2: Oh, I actually think she'd be better with Leah. I was going to talk to Leah.
0: Okay,
2: about
0: all right.
2: With her interest. But that was my reason for it. I think it's good advertising for you. You could set it at 5 articles a month.
0: Okay, Ray.
2: Okay.
0: Thank you.
2: Okay, see ya.
0: Love to hear from you. But no, that's probably a no, I would have thought. Do you think she got the impression that's a no? I'm not going to give away things that people pay for until I make an editorial decision like this caller who came in, this Indian man. No, he wasn't Indian, he's New Zealander of Indian extraction. Peter, good morning.
3: Good morning, Sean. Just a quick aside, today is the 60th anniversary of the Battle of Long Tan. And we had some. It was an Australian company that got was in the battle.
0: New Zealand artillery that made it, that helped them survive.
3: Yeah, that's what I'm saying. It was New Zealand guys that were there with them that were calling in the coordinates, and the New Zealand gunners are 161 battery. But I've just got, and it's just, and it is very brief, but I've been in contact with Dave Savin. He was one of the Aussie platoon commanders in the battle. And he just asked me if I can, and I just thought this might be, there might be some 161 boys or family members there of people that were there. But this is what Dave quickly said to me. He said, if there are any vets over there who are gathering to commemorate the battle, or even the 161 battery as a unit, then please relay from me our appreciation of the outstanding support received on the day. I'm deaf because of those blokes, but rather vertical and deaf than horizontal any day. We still owe them and we still remember that. So that's from Dave Savin, and he was a 21-year-old platoon commander at D Company.
0: So what year was it, Peter? You said

0: 60 years, and my math isn't that good, so that is
1: 1966.
0: Wow.
1: And, so he just wanted me to, to pass around an email, but I just thought over the year there might be some 161 boys there, or there might be family members, but just everybody to remember it, yep.
0: Good on you, Peter, and thank you for reminding of us of that, the Battle of Long Tan 60 years ago today. Good on you, mate. Battle of Long Tan, an Australian, number of Australian soldiers surrounded by a whole regiment, I think it was, of Vietnamese regulars in a rubber plantation, a place called Long Tan, an absolutely desperate battle. They held them off. I think about 20 maybe Australians died, but close artillery support provided by the, I think, 105mm mortars of the New Zealand Artillery battalion, who was artillery detachment, who was sent there. They were our contribution to the Vietnam War. That and the courage of the Australians saved the day. And there's a movie made out of it, which is pretty good. You can find out a lot about the Battle of Long Tan online. And thank you, Peter, for reminding us of that. Someone just says, keep it up. The app's working well. Thank you. Sean, Herald Premium just jumped up $6.50 a week for me. Yeah, there you go. Very cool message, re-long tan, someone said. Sean, I think according to AA, the podcaster is called Harnack Singh. Can you not write that down? Podcaster is called Harnack. Can you radio down Harnack Singh? Yo, Versa. Thank you, Sam. We might try and... Sean, I reckon you'd give more anonymity and you would hear some interesting things going on. The problem with anonymity... Often people will under anonymity. I don't think that caller was. It's not something that I grant often, and I read stories, someone anonymous in the post or something. It's just because it's bullshit, and I'd be caught out with their bullshit, really. Sean, I'd be careful how you push the Indian thing. A lot of powerful people, government, in this trade. I am not fit blush against free trade with India or anyone else. I'm interested in the impact Indian immigration and politics in New Zealand. I think it is having impact. Phil Goffin Helen was supporting the enemy, says Dave. I don't get that. My cousin Barry, who in Pan fit and active in Auckland, go. That's nice. That was a bit of a surprise bonus for the show this morning too. I'm loving. God, I've had so many people. Why do you do talk back? I do talk back because this can happen, because someone can remind me about Long Tan and suddenly we got someone sending a message to someone else. And that's what live broadcasting and radio is all about. Sean, I think hurty words and defamation are... If Bomber lied about Annie and spread those lies widely, then he should apologise or go to court. I'm also going to say the interesting thing, and I think we'll get into this maybe later in the week. If you go online, if you go and do a Give a Little page, if you talk about your private life on social media, what the F do you expect? Not everyone's going to like what you say. Not everyone's going to like you. But you kind of open yourself up for that if you're playing in that space. I mean, Bella, as a younger person, you're careful about what you put online. You do not overexpose yourself in 100%. Terms of your personal life. 100%. Are you cognizant? And is your generation cognizant that pretty well everything you put on social media can be taken, used, abused, found by someone else?
2: Yeah, well, people say the internet's forever.
0: Yeah.
2: And then the internet is forever. Once it's gone from your phone, not from your phone, but like from your, once you put it on social media, even if you delete it straight away, it's already there.
0: And if you were to post about your feelings, your deepest feelings, I don't know, about love or whatever, online, you have to accept that people are going to have different views or comment on it, isn't it? It's not like, and they might disagree with you.
2: Yeah.
0: So that's a risk you take, right?
2: And people, I think especially, people always remember, even if you delete it, people have already seen it.
0: Believe me, I know this.
2: And they'll mark it in their brains with you forever.
0: Yeah, well said. Those are very wise.

0: Wise words, Bella. Thank you. Let's take a break, then we'll talk to Jill.
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4: As Wellington Water, they couldn't even keep the water in the pipes. 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
0: Jill, thanks for hanging on. Good morning to you.
6: Good morning, Sean. Thanks for taking my call.
0: What can I do for you?
6: I just heard a few people mentioning paying for newspaper articles and that sort of thing, and I thought I'd just share something that I learnt this morning.
0: Mm-hmm.
6: If you want to get round a newspaper paywall...
0: Oh, no, I don't want to, Jill. I don't want to do that because then someone will do it to me.
6: Oh, no, can't. This doesn't apply to radio.
0: No, but if it's a hack, share it online, Jill, sorry. As much as I think they're rubbish sometimes, my competitors, not really my job to put them out of business or help people defraud them, is it? And I'm sure there are hacks to get round the platform. And I'd be pissed off if a newspaper published those hacks. So kind of do unto others as you've had done, do unto yourself. The long tan thing. Gosh, what a response to that. Sean, my brother-in-law, Harry Somerville from Wingham, New South Wales, wounded at long tan, suffered from the experience in Vietnam, sadly died a few years back, and my dear sister still living in Wingham without Harry. R.I.P. Harry. That is from Brian. Sean, my partner was playing the bugle call this morning at the RSA in Dargaville for the Long Tan service today. We went there a couple of years and went all around the battleground. Unbelievable experience and a must-do if you're interested in Anzac history, says Jamie. Wow.

0: Yeah, that was just, what a neat call. We've been full of neat calls and surprising calls today. And gosh, isn't it funny, Sean, FFS, I wanted to hear Jill's hacks. Danger close, someone. Yeah, danger close, so you're talking about long 10. What Jill was going to suggest is illegal, said John. Yeah, well, that's why I didn't get into it, John. That is why I did not get into it. But, you know, Ray, I'm not going to give away my stuff, but I'm not going to help you steal your stuff, other stuff off other people. They charge you a hell of a lot more, and it's nowhere near as exciting. I guess what today's show has taught me is that, you know, the Prime Minister walked into the post-cabinet press conference yesterday with an agenda item. Let's make people think we're going to build a second harbour crossing, or let's say we're going to have a plan to think about building the second harbour crossing, and that was meant to, I don't know, send the nation rigid with excitement and get all these votes in Auckland. And really, if you just let people have their thoughts, the government doesn't set the agenda. I've got to say, though, yesterday the most striking thing was the media were almost completely pliant, the mainstream media. They are prepared, and the newspapers this morning followed the lead of the Beehive. The platform's never going to do that. We believe New Zealanders are in control of the narrative of their own story, and through the platform, we let you share your stories and your narratives with other people, as you have done this morning in the most remarkable, remarkable way. Look, we don't have yet any feedback from Ian Lees Galloway, but we're going to try and get, see whether Daniel Ebb has been removed as the communications supremo for the top party. That came from an unconfirmed report from ZB overnight. I think it would be fair to say, and gosh, we've had almost a whole morning not talking about the Opportunity Party. How refreshing that is. How refreshing that is. But I'd say they are now in the, oh, the big boys are out to get you, speed wobbles area. I think for true top supporters, the logic of political debate doesn't affect them, because they're now true believers, aren't they? Tom, good morning.
1: Hey, Sean. Just regarding Chris Luxon's constant catchphrases.
0: You know?
1: What's it meant to be?
0: You know, yeah. What I'm going to tell you, you know?
1: Oh, yeah, what I'd say to you, back to the basics for building it. Oh, God, I keep losing track. But it's just...
0: fixing the basics to build the future. Is that right, Bella? Bella's got this down pat now. Fixing the basics to build the future. That's it. Mate, that's it, yep. Tom.
1: But the problem is he leaves out a bit of a home truth, is that they're still funding the bullshit that they were elected to get rid of. We're still funding grossly the iwi gravy train. We're still funding rainbow activism. We've got the IRD that wants people to pay more tax. We've got water rates that are going through the roof, and not to mention household rates. Water rates that are going through the roof. And not to mention household rates as well.
0: So some stuff made out of Treasury. There's some stuff out of Treasury. Did we get hold of Eric Crampton? We're going to try for him tomorrow. We're going to see him up tomorrow. There's some stuff about bullshit at Treasury you will not believe tomorrow, Tom.
1: Yeah, but the thing is, they're elected to get rid of all this stuff, and they haven't. And I think what another thing Luxon said, which I think was completely foolish and naive, when he said he doesn't care what the media says about him, this is the biggest propaganda, taxpayer-funded propaganda machine that's constantly slagging him and the current government every day. And so if he loses the election because so many people have been convinced that this current government is a bad government and they vote left, well, he's probably not really going to care. He'll say, oh, well, that's the rules, too bad, never mind. Meanwhile, average Kiwis are going to be the ones who will be really paying the price for it. And that's what the big problem is. I don't rate Luxon very highly because he's just too full of corporate speak.
0: Hey, here's the thing, Tom. If you want to get rid of the bullshit, the mumbo-jumbo and the rest of it, are you going to change the government or do you want the same government? Because there's no chance the other lot will ever get rid of that.
1: Oh, 100%. No, I'll tell you what, I'll never vote left. But I'm

0: you know, like I'm one of many who is disappointed in the lack of action that this, Saturday, the national government, has taken on sorting stuff out that they are elected to sort out that they haven't sorted out.
1: I got you, Tom.
0: And I think that's the main problem. But yeah, I'll never vote left. I'm not that stupid.
2: Yeah.
0: And I think many of us are the same. It's just like, it's the kind of the constant line of, oh, we're the least worst option. Oh, we're building the basics for a brighter future, and I'm so excited for the future of this country. Well, I bet you are, because, you know, I bet he is, because he isn't doing it tough like so many Kiwis.
1: I was just thinking, battling the bullshit for a fairer future.
0: Well, if only he actually was.
2: Yeah.
0: But he's blinking. He hasn't been. They haven't been. They've started doing a few things now close to the election. But, you know, we've had this business of that lotto guy who's been paid through the freaking nose.
2: Yeah. And they could have got rid of him. That was amazing with Michael O'Brien this morning, the lawyer, saying, for all money, he could have been gone. Yeah.
0: Exactly. But, you know, while you've been working hard and making sure you pay all your tax down to the last 1 cent.
2: Yeah.
0: And that guy has been paid his huge salary and he's a crook.
2: Yeah.
0: You know, what an absolute disgrace.
2: I hear you. Thanks, Tom. Sean, Build Back Better was a globalist catch cry. Sean, New Zealand Herald took $6 million of our tax dollars and now paywall articles, haven't we paid already? Funding the BS to build back better. Sean, reading the Herald is a must. That way I can catch a glimpse of what the other side is thinking and feeling, balance and everything, right? Morning, Sean. My wife's uncle was Company Sergeant Major Jack Kirby, who played an important role in the Battle of Long Tan, won a medal for it, unfortunately killed by friendly fire just 3 months later. I am amazed, and it tells me how many people are listening and engaged in the platform, that purely by chance we mentioned Long Tan, 3 or 4 people with one way or another complete connections to Long Tan or have been there. Wow, good stuff. Sean, we need to sack half the civil servants and offer them jobs fixing water pipes. Here's one blowing the smoke at the Gullible. Blowing the smoke at the Gullible, is that like a campaign cry? Is it? Sean, would it be possible to talk to someone from immigration about why so many Indians are being let into the country? The numbers seem excessive. Sean, we are too exposed to Chinese trade and they are as concerning as India. What choice do we have but to cultivate India, says Pete. Craig Williams has just... Oh, okay, no, I don't know what that's about. Sean, Kapiti Coast District Council have advised that our volumetric water supply rate is increasing from $1.72 to $2.27 per cubic metres, an increase of 32. Bernie, what does that even mean? See, this water thing is out of control. Who's going to take us first? Poll the Chinese, the Indians or the Maori? The Maori have a head start. I don't know what you're on about, Pat. Sean, I feel Luxon was a USA pick. Yeah, well, Vivian, he wasn't. He was elected. Well, his party was elected. He became the Prime Minister. We don't vote for presidents. I'm quite tired now, Bella. But I'll tell you what I've done. I was pretty sick over the weekend with my head cold. You heard it yesterday, throat today. I actually think I've lived a life of blameless excellence, and I think I might be through my cold. I think it's almost done. I'm getting some really weird texts now. I don't know why. Sean, I really think Tom's premise that if we go off Luxon we will vote left is wrong, particularly amongst platform listeners. I believe we just need to change the ratio in the coalition. Yep, I hear you. I've gone off Luxon National, but I sure won't vote left. That's right. Brighter, the future is built when better and basic, says Guy in Hamilton. That's like the Yoda National Party thing. Brighter, the future is built when better and basic, I say, Padawan, my young apprentice. Good stuff. Sean, if you can't blind them with science, then baffle them with bullshit. Bloated public service is a Fabian plan. Get Topher Field on to explain. Okay, thank you. Sean, my stepdad, Winniata Opai, 161 Battery New Zealand Artillery Battle of Long Tan, did 7 years there. Cheers, Lancer. I thank him for his service. I thank him for his service. And I'll tell you what the New Zealand Artillery did in Vietnam was legendary, was absolutely legendary. And they were kind of written off. It was almost they were thrown in as a nod to our relationship with the Americans, but the SAS soldiers and particularly the artillery guys who served in Vietnam, it doesn't matter if the war was wrong and terrible, they did the country proud by their service. And interesting day to remember them. Sean, changes... that's a bit late. I'm not going to get into that this close to the top of the hour. Michael is along after the break at 10 o'clock. We got Leah in from 1 o'clock through to 4. Thank you all for listening. Can I say a especially big thanks to my anonymous caller just before, what was it, 8 o'clock? Just before 9 o'clock. Just before 9 o'clock. Amazing. Thank you to Michael O'Brien for telling us you can get rid of staff who've been charged with serious crimes. And the Justice Department probably should have. Michael didn't say that. Thank you to Stephen Franks to explain why Annie O'Brien is leaving the Free Speech Union or the board of the Free Speech Union. Who else do we have? Oh, and Bernadette Suarez for starting to get us into the issue of Indian immigration and politics. And there is more to be found out about that for sure. Thank you for all your calls. Thank you for the many, many texts we got today. And thank you for our caller reminding us of the 60th anniversary of the Battle of Long Tan and for all of you who responded to that. Been a great day for me. Great morning here on the platform. We'll find out more about what's happening with the opportunities communication role during the course of the day. I'll report back on that tomorrow.
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6: 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She's like 28, 29. And she goes, Sean, is it okay if we do the examination now? Your prostate level was a little high. I said, oh, okay, whatever. So I go behind the couch. She goes, take off your bottoms. I'm on the bed. She goes, I'm going to talk you through it. I'm putting the lubrication on my finger. I'm touching your bottom. I'm going inside, Sean. I'm wiggling around. I said, well, hey, why don't we just... We've got the two doctors there. We've got the old one, the young one. Why don't we just bring in, you know, the mainstream media and film it?
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6: Where's Mikey Sherman?
5: 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I'm sorry, Sean.
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7: Where do these Emain Keyliffs and the Castor Semenyas and the Lin Yu Tings and all those people fit at the Olympics? Because there's a part of me that says, listen, I don't want to stop you playing sport. What do we do? So all the transgender people too, what do we do with them? They can't play women's sport. Okay, no, understood that. And the international athletics, amateur athletics, and the professional athletics, obviously, have said you can't. Fair enough. They can't play rugby. Fair enough. Yeah, but what about this group that's in the middle? Where do they go if they don't play women's sport? And yet, to all intents and purposes, they've been living as a woman their entire lives.
4: Michael Laws, Uncensored, on the platform.

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1: In this update, a condition affecting 1 in 10 women and girls in New Zealand will soon no longer need surgery for a diagnosis. New endometriosis guidelines coming into force in mid-2027 will allow GPs to diagnose based on family history, symptoms and examination rather than an invasive operation. Greenpeace is backing the Human Rights Commission's call for more support for workers

0: cases where people have fallen through the gaps, because police vetting only captures convictions as well. It doesn't actually identify other safety measures.
1: A US Air Force flight bound for Antarctica made a U-turn back to Christchurch earlier, less than 2.5 hours after taking off. The C-17 turned around over the Southern Ocean after a warning from Russia of potential space debris in New Zealand-controlled airspace. That's news.
2: Plunkett Unchained.
3: Really, this is no better than benefit fraud, legalised misinformation.
4: Yeah.
3: This is probably another reason why the tax department wants more money from Kiwis, so we have our money stolen to blow on more of this misinformation bullshit.
4: Yeah.
3: And everyone needs to be held accountable for it who's on this gravy train.
4: Well, they won't be. We try and hold them account here, but the platform is often a lone voice in a very cold wilderness, unfortunately, Tom. Thank you for getting it, and I think everyone who listens to the platform gets it. This is just people having a crack, mate. They're just greedy, talentless bureaucrats who make up lies to feather their own nests.
3: Yep, 100%. And they need to face consequences for this. There needs to be some justice big time over this sort of thing, because people are genuinely doing it hard in this country. And these grifters, these parasites, these overpaid liars are just absolutely taking the piss. And I really do wonder why the hell I pay taxes. This is a great disincentive for me to work hard, do extra hours, and earn extra money, knowing that my tax is funding this bullshit.
4: Tom, you just made a promo, I think, for the platform. Well said, my friend, and I thank you for your call.
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5: 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And the third one is that we all have equal rights. So what's not to like about this? And yet we then have the haka that comes out that says that we're wrong and that we're racist. Trying to unify the country and we're racist. 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
7: Good morning, New Zealand. Welcome to the show. It is Tuesday. It is the 18th of August today. All right, just in case you didn't know, I'm sure you've probably worked that out. I have been as busy as a beaver this morning, can I just say, because I've got to get everything ready because I'm meeting my Chinese spy today. Remember that one? So I'm taking her. I think I might take a wine tasting today, Josh. Well, I mean, we've got over 120 wineries in our region. 120. That's excessive, isn't it? 120 wineries for the Central Otago region.
8: Is that the plan? Is it get her drunk and find out what she knows about us?
7: Well, I suspect it would work the other way. I've never been very good at stratagems, Josh. No. Anyhow, there you go. So. No, she's flying back. She's flying out of the country this weekend, so I'll take it. And the other place here is the Heritage Precinct. For those of you who remember, the Clyde Dam, which is New Zealand's largest hydroelectricity generator, owned by Contact. Actually, we sold it to the Chinese just quietly. I think they were the first purchasers. Stupid decision. Anyhow, who then have sold it on. So it's been around. It's been around. Secondhand Rose is the Clyde Dam. Anyhow, when they built that and they flooded the back of the Clutha, it flooded Cromwell's old town. And there are lots of lovely buildings that were there. So they either took them as their ruins or they relocated them to be ruined. But some of the better ones they relocated for the point and purpose of creating a heritage precinct. Now, I'm struggling to think where else you'd find a heritage precinct in New Zealand. Oamaru would probably be the best. And all of Napier is essentially a heritage precinct, courtesy of the Napier earthquake of 1931. But as you know, I'm just trying to think anywhere else. Whanganui, good parts of Whanganui would be heritage. You can go back and see

0: It's in what is known as the Golden Triangle. Well, I think the real estate people came up with that image. But it is essentially Queenstown, Cromwell, Wanaka. If you can think of that as a triangle joined, I guess, by the old Crown Range, or the Crown Range, as they now call it. And in that range, you are oblivious to real estate trends in the rest of the country. It's like its own little bubble, and real estate just simply hasn't dropped. So although I'm reading horror stories at the moment in the New Zealand Herald and in the Post about what's happened with a whole series of people who bought at the top end of the market, or alternatively, people who are relatively depressed, thanks very much, at the fact that their equity is now zero despite paying a mortgage for the last 10 years. This particular triangle is immune, and it continues to appreciate in value no matter the economic circumstances of the country. For a box, a three-bedroom box, probably on about 250 square, you can be, this is the land, you'll be paying 1.2, 1.3, 1.4 million, Josh. That's ridiculous. And there'll be a whole series of other boxes all around you. So it is, and the moment you get into this market, this genuine market, you just watch. You don't need to worry about superannuation. You'll eventually have to retire somewhere else, but you will cash in. You will take all of your capital gain. And apparently they're exempting the family home, the Labor Party, should they get in. They've suddenly realised, the Labor Party, by the way, that their policy on capital gains tax has created an unfortunate problem. And I've just been reading about it. I don't know if Josh... Aren't you lucky, Josh? You didn't buy your apartment in Wellington 2 years ago when you were thinking about doing it. Hey?
1: That
0: would have been a disaster. That's right. But there are a number of people who did, Josh, and not just 2 years ago, but 4 years ago and 6 years ago. And they've moved out, essentially, because they can't afford it. But they've put tenants in. And so they're going to be caught by the capital gains tax. And yet they are also paying, and these are the horror stories that you're hearing at the moment, they're also paying, no matter that they've moved out and put tenants into their house, they're still paying for the mortgage payments. So, for the baby boomers... And the baby boomers are the lucky generation. There's no question about that. We grew up in benign circumstances. When New Zealand in our 60s and 70s, or the 1960s, 50s, 60s and 70s, when the baby boomers were being born and being educated, life was pretty sweet. You look back now and you go, wow, you know, that was New Zealand. Everybody had a job. You were paid to study at university. I'll never forget my first year at university, paying all of my fees, my hall of residence, my university fees, and still having enough to get blind at the Captain Cook. That was from my student tertiary bursary. We now give tons of people, including my children, useless degrees, which they'll never be able to use, and a massive debt, and say, oh, by the way, AI is going to do you out of a job very soon. Josh, you're an interesting lot because you're in the technical IT sort of area in a lots of ways. But are you scared of AI doing your job, or do you think, nah, they'll always need humans to implement?
1: I'm not scared of it. I'm actually quite looking forward to it. I think AI will help with my job.
0: Make you more efficient.
1: Yeah, but it still needs the human input and the human control over it.
0: Okay. Well, I've actually used... so there you go. We're surrounded by lots of data centres somewhere, Josh, in the future, and all that. Listen, I wanted to talk to you this morning, if I might, and I have talked about it in the past, but I just wanted to break down the opportunities party for you. And what I mean by that is not give you any particularly more information. Oh, there'll be a little bit more information that you're currently getting through the mainstream media. But I just want to say, and I've been very critical of Jack Tame, and the bias of Television New Zealand News and the lack

lack of a current affairs, Tay, but I just have to say, Jack Tame did, I think, the mainstream media an enormous favour whenever he did Q&A, which I have to say the mainstream media have been not very clear or thankful of and still haven't followed up a lot of what he's done. Listen, on the interview that happened over the weekend of the Opportunity Party leader, Kule Wong, Jack Tame focused on the constitution and rules as part of his interview of the Opportunities Party. And the take of that was that the board, and I'll come to them in just a second, but the board, all right, of the Opportunities Party can, by a 75% majority, overrule the caucus. All right. So it can overrule the caucus of the Opportunities Party. Now, that makes it, in a funny sort of way, quite unique in the sense that this happens nowhere else in New Zealand politics, that non-elected people can overrule the decision-making of the caucus or of the elected members of parliament. Having said that, it's not quite as dramatic as it might appear. I mean, it's dramatic in the sense that it's a significant departure from from conventional political organisation. But under the current board that they have, which is five, you'd need four of the five of the board to be all thinking the same way. I guess it would be a meltdown within the Opportunity Party for a board of four out of five to overrule Kule Wong and the elected members of her party. The interesting thing about that is that Kule Wong didn't know that. So, sort of fundamental architecture, if you like, of the party that she leads. But that's the way it is, and they're not going to change themselves, their constitution and their rules anytime soon. No, that wasn't... Yes, but that suddenly alerted the mainstream media to the fact that there was a board. And, well, it should have, I guess, alerted the mainstream media to the fact that there was a board. And that, in turn, would lead to what the researcher for Jack Tame had found. And I have to say, it didn't take very hard. You just go straight to the website of the Opportunities Party, and that is the Constitution and Rules of the Opportunity Party Incorporated, which were published, there's a date on it, March of this year. Can I just say, if you look at the Constitution and Rules of the Opportunity Party, it is perhaps the clearest guide of all, that this is not a centre party and this is not a centre-right party. The clearest guide of all that this is a hard line, centre-left, teal, merged with some aspects of teal liberal inner-city Wellington party that has nothing else than revolution at its heart. And not the revolution you might think. And this is the bait and switch that the Opportunities Party are running. It goes like this. The tax policy and the tax policy and the sort of universal income policy of the Opportunities Party has been run hard by them to start with from day one. And they, when they put up their website, you can actually go to the website, like many New Zealanders have done, and they invite you to check out whether or not you'll be better off under an Opportunities Party or not, as a consequence of those two particular policy guidelines. Now, obviously, you go there, and they intend you to go there. You put your particular financial details in, which they

0: assure you is confidential. I don't know. And then that spits out an answer to say you're going to be $10,000-$20,000 better off under the Opportunities Party if you're an average or below average or a student in this country. Listen, the way in which the Opportunities Party set up this particular tax policy and this particular tax, if you like, bait, is nothing less at the end of the day than a chimera. It is a ruse. They know that there is no way that they will get their tax policies and their universal income policies through the political system. And in fact, in interviews I've seen in the last 24, 48 hours, it is very obvious now that Kule Wong is straying towards that admission, although she doesn't want to admit it. Oh, it will take time. Oh, we'll need to educate people. Oh, we'll need to go to Wellington and educate all the politicians who are as thick as buggery, aren't they, Kule? Don't know anything about politics or tax, and we'll need to educate them. Oh, we'll need to go to Parliament so we can educate all the civil servants, the Inland Revenue Department, Treasury, and a whole series of other policymakers there who are also incredibly thick as well, but it'll take time. Can I say that by the time that Kule Wong gets to educate all of the people that she wants to, she'll be dead. Now, it'll be very simple. That time will expire. So good luck on that. But they had no intention of utilising those policies for anything other than to bribe New Zealanders with their own money, which is the oldest political trick of all, to bribe New Zealanders with your own money. It was always intended, both of those policies, as clickbait, to get gullible and particularly young people or those struggling after they've been to university or some of those who are public servants in Wellington or the like, to go on there and go, oh gosh, the Opportunities Pay is fantastic, I'll be $10,000-$15,000 better off. Well, that's utilising the Opportunities Party's numbers, which are, I have to say, ropey would be putting it nicely, but also with the clear knowledge that the Opportunities Party will never have to deliver. No. If you go back to the, and as I've said, to the constitution and rules of the Opportunities Party, it's formed for one intent and one intent only. All right? The vision, they say, and vision is just another word for a whole series of stupid words that mean nothing and have no practical impact. But their vision, they say, is for an Aotearoa New Zealand in which individuals, our society and our environment thrive together. Can I just say that would be a vision that the New Zealand First Party would have, that ACT would have. The vision, Brian Tamaki's vision would have. He'd probably add a couple of other words, but it doesn't matter. There wouldn't be a political party who doesn't want individuals, our society and our environment to thrive together. Would there be? No. That's mum and apple pie stuff. That's not a vision. That is just a truism about what utopia might look like in a political world for everyone. No one could possibly disagree with that. But if you have a look at their principles, here we go. You would have heard that they want to follow evidence over ideology, and then they lie. Listen, it's extraordinary, but even in the principles of the Opportunities Party, they contradict themselves. They undermine and completely, I have to say, cauterize any thinking cells in any brain anywhere. Can I just take you through them really, really quickly so you know, and then you don't have to go and look for yourself. They've made a great deal of the fact that we are not a traditional political party. Now, it's already having decided to use the oldest political game in the book of bribing us with our own money. They are going to, quote-unquote, follow evidence over ideology. So, oh, no, you know, we're not going to come from a background that we actually believe something. We don't have any philosophical or policy connections that we bring predetermined into politics. We're just going to follow the evidence and make the policies consequently. Here we go. Under the same principles, though, they're going to, quote-unquote, ensure economic efficiency is subject, oh, wait on, to both society well-being and environmental sustainability. Now, wait on. What? So the economy is now going to be subject to societal well-being, and environmental sustainability. Can I just say that the two concepts that they're just talking about subjecting the economy to, social well-being and environmental sustainability, are inherently ideological. They are the how you define what societal well-being is and what it looks like, and what environmental sustainability is and what it looks like, requires subjective opinion making. It doesn't. It isn't an evidence-based, ideology. It's an ideology that you make a series of choices as to what you think society should look like and how it should be ordered on one, and two, how the environment should be tended and whether or not it should be used for the point and purpose of sustaining the economy and the financial lifestyles of New Zealanders. Already, if you're following evidence over ideology, you've just decided to introduce ideology as how you're going to measure what you do. And oh, by the way, the economy, you're not the top of this. We're going to work out what's best. And at that point, you make a whole series of value judgments. Value judgments, not evidence. Value judgments about what a society's well-being might look like and what a sustainable economy should do so. But then it's all given away in the next quantum, can I say, in the next clause straight down. Yes, but what's the objects of our party? What are we going to do? Well, we're going to uphold this particular charter. We're going to promote the membership of the party to the people of Aotearoa, New Zealand. Okay, that's what you're going to do. You're going to try and get people elected to parliament. Oh, and also to local government as well. So they having to stand people at local government. They're going to work to implement party policy and maintain registration as a political party with the Electoral Commission. These are just, at the end of the day, rubrics, if you like. These are nothing more than mechanisms in which to make a party function and hopefully prosper. Except, and here's the except, the first object of the party, before you do any of that, is to honour Te Tiriti o Waitangi as the foundation upon which any fair and equitable future is to be built. It's an incredibly subjective decision that you're going to do that, and that's the foundation upon which any fair and equitable future is built. How you interpret it and what it means inherently is ideological. Yes, it is, isn't it? And therefore, it undermines the whole basis of following evidence over ideology, because in actual fact, you're going to use Te Tiriti o Waitangi as essentially the fundamental building block upon which this country is done, and its interpretation will affect, according to them, any fair and equitable future must be built upon its foundation. So there's the sort of massive contradiction sustained, illustrated, and obvious in the constitution and rules of the Opportunity Party Incorporated. Mainstream media picked up none of that. No. They just slavishly accept that, this nonsense that Kwile Wong gives out, that evidence should take place over ideology. Yeah, but now here's an entire ideology that we've built into our own rules anyhow as to what we think is evidence. It's just absurd. Then you look at the board. The board are composed almost entirely of people who've worked in the public sector in New Zealand or are still employed. They're mostly senior public servants. Four out of the five board. You look at the top six and you realise that none of them have had a real job and that they're all activists in their own right and all work in the public sector and all have been imported into this country. And then you look at the candidates, and there's a reason why the Opportunity Party wants you to look at the top six. The reason they want you to look at the top six is if you go down that party list, if you go down that party list, you will find the public services sector of this country, environmental activists, and a whole series of weirdos aplenty through that list. And I'll tell you what, you don't have to get to 16 before you've already given up on that. They are the Teals and the senior public sector of Wellington, essentially. That's what the Opportunity Party is. The people who have been stuffing this country for years. They've put up a front woman because they want to disassociate themselves from their overt and now covert leanings. They have no principle bar one, the Treaty of Waitangi or Te Tiriti o Waitangi being the foundation upon which any equitable and fair future must be built. They don't trust their caucus. Their tax policy is a bait and switch. It emerges that they still have people in the shadows. And Ian Lees-Galloway is the obvious, the ominous grise, if you like, the puppet master in the background. He is it. I don't necessarily buy that Chris Hipkins' partner, Tony Grace. She used to be in some form of organisation called Here's Good, a social enterprise. It was registered as a company. It's not registered anymore. They worked together, Tony Grace and Ian Lees-Galloway. They were joined at the hip, in terms of their commercial enterprise anyway. They formed that company in the middle of 2020. As I said, it's still not going 6 years later, but the connection would have been very, very close, very, very close between Tony Grace and Ian Lees-Galloway. You don't go into business with people unless it is. It's impossible to believe that there isn't some association between Chris Hipkins, the leader of the Labour Party, and Ian Lees-Galloway. They both served in cabinet together, and obviously Chris Hipkins' new partner, Tony Grace, had an awfully close association with Ian Lees-Galloway. So is Labour, and obviously Labour is watching many of its public sector apparatchiks become either Opportunity Party candidates or alternatively activists, and obviously that's the voting base that they're after as well. I don't mind the Opportunities Party entering the political process. I have no difficulty with that at all. But I do mind the fundamental, inherent and instinctive dishonesty of this organisation, of its leadership, and of its supporters, who continually maintain they are what they're not, who try to convince us with some of the oldest con tricks in politics and some that just are completely new. You're not looking at this. They're illusionists at the end of the day, selling a fake future and with an extremely dodgy present and past. Those are my thoughts on the Opportunities Party. Love to hear yours. 0800 33 22 83, text 5050. It's 25.
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5: As Wellington Water, they couldn't even keep the water in the pipes. 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Then join Stop Te Aki Wai at Frank Kitts Park this Thursday at 11:30 and march to Parliament. 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
0: Okay, well, for reasons nothing to do with the education portfolio, one of the themes of last week was Erica Stanford and her march through various airport concourses of this country and her silent seething, I guess would be the best way to describe it. But that shouldn't detract from the education portfolio over the last years, and someone who has been a critic, and I mean in that in the proper sense of the word, not somebody who's just immediately taken the opposing view, has been our next guest, who entered the educational portfolio. As I think at the start of this particular government as something that he might have some sort of contribution to play in, but I think a lot of people thought like that, and it didn't quite turn out that way. But nonetheless, has given a dispassionate analysis from the sidelines, and the latest results of school leavers in particular will give us some indication as to whether the Titanic, which is the Ministry of Education and its various policies and programs, is going to steer into the iceberg or not. And Elwyn Poole joins us now. Elwyn, thank you so much for joining us. Love to have you on the show.
7: Thank you, Michael. Good morning.
0: Listen, a couple of things. First of all, you would have seen, like the rest of New Zealand, Erica Stanford in silent seething mode last week, mostly with the media, and perhaps with the circumstance. Is that the sort of Erica Stanford who treats or has some sort of input with Ministry of Education officials the same way?
7: It's hard to know the insides, but there are a lot of apparent investigations that have gone into the Ministry of Culture at the moment. I saw an article in the Post just a few days ago about an investigation into how the curriculum writing culture has been conducted, and it does sound pretty aggressive, and I guess that bounces both ways. But once again, at the beginning of this government, they promised to bring the size of the ministry down to a more manageable 2,700. There's still over 4,000 people employed in the ministry.
0: Bloody
7: plus consultants.
0: God, and, really?
7: You know, how,
0: 4,000, we, what do they do? Have you ever broken that down, that number?
7: Oh, look, it's fog. Had a bit of a look, you know, to try and see, well, what could improve. But we've only got 2,500 schools in New Zealand. Yes. So I can imagine in the not too distant future, we've got two bureaucrats for every school.
0: That's what I was thinking.
7: And that's also, you know, I did some rough calculations, and that broken promise in and of itself is about $295 million per year that has still gone into the ministry when it could have been allocated elsewhere or sold, saved.
0: 4,400.
7: No, just 4,100 at the moment.
0: 4,100 is it now? Okay, all right. But that's extraordinary. Yes, it went up from 2,700 to over 4,300, and it's come back to that. Well, I suppose they've got a lot of work to do, which is to undo the damage that they'd done in the 10, 15 years prior. Can I ask, though, it's all right, so we know what she's doing in terms of curriculum and assessment. Are they having any discernible impact yet at all? I suppose it's too early for assessment, but it's certainly in terms of curriculum.
7: Well, the assessment thing is interesting for a start, because one of the things that I and many others saw at the beginning of this tenure is that if you put all of your concentration on the change element and you forget that there is significant cohorts still going through and will be going through NCA until 2030, then in all likelihood, you're going to create significant problems for them. And that has happened. I mean, our leavers without any formal qualification at all has gone up above 15%. That's 2 years in a row now. Those are decade highs. And then John Gerritsen from Radio New Zealand last week discovered something extraordinary. And I'm a bit miffed that I didn't find it first. But that is, since 2004, the ministry has been counting a partial level 2 NCEA qualification as level 1 in their data. So the actual amount of students who left New Zealand schools in 2025 without a qualification is 18.59%, over 13,000 students. Without even level 1. And to me, one of the real big issues over the last 3 years is that the minister and the ministry have done so very little for those children at that level.
0: I'm interested what happens when they leave, though. So you're talking about kids leaving without any qualifications at all. You and I grew up in an era where, well, that didn't stop you getting a job. I'm interested in, is any tracking done of the, what you just said, 13,000? Yeah.
7: About 70% of that 13,000 become not in employment, education or training. That's something that any New Zealand First candidate should look into, I would have thought.
0: Well, that's about 10%. Why should they look into that?
7: Because they need
0: Ministry
7: to
0: of Education's, if the Ministry of Education's not looking into it, why can I just say why is New Zealand First Ministry of Education's not looking into it? Why can I just say why is New Zealand First required to do this beyond any other political party, Elwin?
7: So massive amounts, and we know that quite a portion of those kids actually never end up with a job during their lives. Mm. Plus, there are significant differentials in terms of average income earned. Now, of course, there is an example, and I saw a neat example yesterday about a guy who left school with no qualifications and now owns a Mitre 10. And those things happen, and everyone goes, well, you know, what's the point of a qualification then? Well, those people are extraordinary. They've found a way that most people don't find. But yeah, the impact in terms of average wage earned, opportunity to get a job, and it gets better as you go up the school levels.
0: And can I ask you, if I've left school with NCA level 1, I've passed it.
7: Yes.
0: Sorry, Aren't I into sort of whoop-de-doo material? Is an employer going to go, oh my God, you've passed NCA level one, please come in? I mean, is that realistic?
7: Well, yeah, the stats look like it is realistic that more

0: more with level one do get employment. Level two is better and should, to me, be seen as the most basic benchmark of the current qualifications. But it gets, again, a little better at level three and a lot better for UE.
1: Well, can I ask this obvious question then? Where does level two feature? If you take it back to the people who are listening to the show now and my generation, what does that mean? I left school with what? School certificate? Is level two the equivalent of school certificate?
0: Okay, so theoretically level one is. And if you look at the requirements to get level one, they have got harder, and that's not a bad thing. Over the last few years, they got harder because children needed to pass literacy and numeracy test to get 20 credits at that level, and you can't get either level one, level two, or level three without doing that. I don't think schools were well prepared for that change, and that has cost, I guess, a significant number of these students the opportunity to get that qualification. Apart from that, though, and probably a bigger part from, you should be able to trip over and get level one NCEA. It's not a difficult qualification from that perspective. Level two, you know, I guess you would be a bit above the past school certificate. But there has been, you know, people will say, oh, well, just these kids without qualifications, they can just go and get an apprenticeship. Well, if you haven't got a level two, you're very unlikely to be considered for an apprenticeship. You have to have shown the potential employer that you've at least done something at school.
1: Mm. I accept that, but it's interesting to me that I live in Central Otago, as you know. There isn't too much difficulty getting an apprenticeship here if you're a motivated kid. And I'm aware of that from my children's peer groups, for example. Lots of them can't wait to leave school. Even with level one and walk into an apprenticeship because they hate school and they don't want to go and get spend another year getting level two or level three when, well, frankly, they've got an apprenticeship and a career path already established for them.
0: And that's a good thing.
1: Well, it is. And I guess there's always been those people, hasn't it? You and I grew up in a generation when lots of kids left school at 15. They left before even school cert, but they went to a job in an apprenticeship and became... Yep. So. I guess I'm just pushing back on the idea that necessarily qualifications at school automatically give you a step up. And I'll come to that in a second.
0: Yep.
1: With employers in particular. Listen, the other thing that struck me is in the overall school leavers results that you released, I think it was at the start of this month, Elwyn.
0: Yeah.
1: You'd looked at overall school leavers for last year, was it, 2025? And compared it with 2024. One of the things that struck me out of that was you then broke down the ethnicities for 2025. Now, I'm used to seeing Asians do better than Europeans, but I've always thought that Pacifica and Maoris achieved roughly at the same level based upon primarily lower socioeconomic status being roughly the same. But according to these ethnicity stats, Pacifica outstripped Maori in every year group. How did that happen?
0: Look, having taught for a while, but also coached rugby and had a lot to do with a few quite significant Pacifica families, there was a generational change. So when many of those families first came to New Zealand, the reason they came to New Zealand was to get a good education and for their children to get a good education. Now, it did dip down for a long time, and I had some pretty large conversations with those families saying, you know, how come this is dipping away? Because this isn't what I know. And you will know, I would think, from being in Whanganui, that there were some big Pacifica families that actually did really well. The Sua families, Talalai, some of them who came from there, etc. And so they said, well, some of the family links have been really significantly broken. And I think that there's been a concerted effort in some of the Pacifica communities to restore that. and restore the kind of community, the church-based community, etc., and try and get their kids away from some of the situations that are negative, like sort of your youth gangs and that kind of situation.
1: The answer has always been that Maori and Pacifica achieve less because they were generally overrepresented in the lower socioeconomic groups. You've made the point numerous times, and so have researchers over decades, that the correlation between education success and socioeconomic status are almost absolute. But Pacifica now are still in this, usually the same socioeconomic group as Maori, but their children are achieving significantly better. That's cultural, isn't it?
0: Yeah, I think it is.

0: everyone will do well. And we've got to be a heck of a lot more realistic and nuanced about that, and not be afraid of using those exemplars. And look, I advocate that to every high school every year in New Zealand.
1: Okay. All right. Elwyn, thank you for your contribution this morning. I appreciate your time and your analysis. We'll be talking again. Look forward to catching up soon. Thank you for your time.
0: Okay, thank you, Michael.
1: That is Elwyn Paul. You can go, I think Elwyn's got a website in actual fact, just Google him and get the latest statistics. But they are, and again, I go culture. I know. I've been arguing this for 40 years, ever since I looked when I was an education researcher at Parliament for the National Opposition, and I kept on looking at stats and going, it's not curriculum. It's culture. What do you think? It is 5 to 11.
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1: Okay, remember your thoughts are most welcome. 0800 33 22 83, text 5050. Later on, our next two guests, two ladies in actual fact, Hannah Pettit. Petit would have been the original, I assume. I must ask her about that. Would have been coming from the French. Anyhow, she is from Queenstown. You might think she's a liberal lefty, but she's bitterly opposed, and perhaps understandably, because it doesn't seem to recognise political divides, to the fast-track process and what it's doing to her particular location. But she's been becoming a lightning rod for oppositions to fast-track, in particular, residential developments throughout New Zealand. We'll be talking to her after 11 o'clock, And then Louise Parsons from the Sense

0: Sentencing Trust will be joining us after 12 on judges giving extraordinary discounts. Actually, there was one this morning, can I say, Josh? Very, very quickly, a reported in my local newspaper, somebody rapes their wife, okay, ties her up, duct tape, rapes her over a period of time, a strange wife, I would think, gets 4 years in prison, permanent name suppression, Josh. 60 years of age.
1: Oh, I did hear that on the radio this morning.
0: Now, that, what? What?
1: Conscious.
0: I can rape my wife, the argument being, oh, it would identify the victims. Well, does that mean that I can now rape my wife and I know, whatever consequences, I will not be held publicly accountable for my crimes? Is that what it means? It's absurd. But welcome to Judge Logic.
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3: The wife has been planning this for some time and the husband has no idea. And she's been saying things like, I'm absolutely miserable.
0: It meant to make you less miserable, is the male response.
3: Well, yes, because you're the one who made me miserable.
0: How did I do that? I go to work, I work all hours of the day, I put in overtime, I save money, I give you a nice gift, I bought you perfume last birthday. How can you be miserable?
3: The reason you bought me perfume was because you were misbehaving.
0: I wasn't misbehaving. I've told you about that. She came on to me. Nothing really happened.
3: It didn't mean anything. That's what you'll be telling me next.
0: Well, it didn't.
2: 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Plunkett Unchained.
4: Hello? Justin here.
5: Justin, it's Sean Plunkett calling.
4: Oh, what do you want?
5: Well, what's turbo cancer?
4: What we've been seeing a lot since the COVID jab, it's an advanced form of cancer.
5: All right. Are you a doctor?
4: Yeah. No. Nope.
5: What do you do for a job,
4: I listen
5: Justin?
4: To a lot of podcasts with doctors.
5: Yeah. So you did your research on the internet, Justin?
4: Yeah. Well, where else do you mean to do
5: you
4: it?
5: You said, told me that I got my heart attack from the poison jab.
4: Yeah,
5: I
4: that's
5: didn't.
4: Fat.
5: I got it because I'm fat and I smoke.
4: No, well, you didn't have one before, but then you got it after the jab.
5: No, look, I was going to have one anyway, Justin.
4: No, you wouldn't.
5: No, I do know what my doctors told me, Justin. You don't.
4: Oh, yeah, and how much are your doctors being paid?
5: Nothing, Justin.
4: How do you know that?
5: Well, is there some massive conspiracy, Justin?
4: Yes, there is. There is, mate.
5: Oh, is there? Well, show me some evidence of the massive conspiracy.
4: I can send you some stuff.
5: Oh, God,
4: I can send
5: please
4: you some
5: stop,
4: stuff
5: Justin.
4: If you want.
5: Could you please stop trolling me?
4: You're a sheep, mate. You're a sheep. Sean the sheep.
2: Plunkett Unchained. Plunkett Unchained on The Platform. Afternoons with Leah Parnipa.
6: Well, how's your day gone today?
7: Not too bad. I had the unique experience of joining the prostate club.
6: So the lady vet, they say,
7: oh, she's just doing her GP training. She's like 28, 29. And she goes, Sean, is it okay if we do the examination now? Your prostate level was a little high. I said, okay, whatever. So I go behind the couch, she goes, take off your bottoms. I'm on a bed. She goes, I'm going to talk you through it. I'm putting the lubrication on my finger. I'm touching your bottom. I'm going inside, Sean. I'm wiggling around. I said, well, hey, we've got the two doctors there. We've got the old one, the young one. Why don't we just bring in, you know, the mainstream media and film it?
6: Where's Mikey Sherman when you need her?
7: Where's Mikey Sherman?
6: She likes kicking in back doors. I'm sorry, Sean.
2: Leah Parnipa.

0: inquiry, redress and greater ACC access for those affected. Greenpeace Executive Director Russell Norman says part of the issue was structural.
1: You know, you have an unregulated industry as it was and was just allowed to spread this poison everywhere.
0: Parliament's voted to return thousands of hectares of land in the Upper South Island to descendants of its original owners. Waiata rung out after the Nelson Tenth's Trust Bill passed its third reading. An organisation teaching child protection courses is welcoming the possibility of strengthening the vetting process. ACT is campaigning on introducing a Working with Children card, which would monitor police and regulatory systems for any offences relating to the worker. It says safety checks are typically only reassessed every 3 years, offering only a snapshot of the individual at one point in time. Child Matters Chief Executive Megan West says procedures could go much further.
2: There's been a number of cases where people have fallen through the gap because police vetting only captures convictions as well. It doesn't actually identify other safety measures.
0: A US Air Force flight bound for Antarctica made a U-turn back to Christchurch earlier, less than 2.5 hours after taking off. The C-17 turned around over the Southern Ocean after a warning from Russia of potential space debris in New Zealand-controlled airspace. That's news.
3: Plunkett Unchained.
4: It is time once more for a specific reading from A Different Kind of Power, the political memoir or the life memoir of the former Prime Minister of New Zealand, Jacinda Ardern. On 11th August, the first official day of campaigning, I made a series of stops in Whanganui, stopping at a pharmacy to thank employees who'd worked through the worst part of COVID. Someone handed me a heavy object. It was a gift for me, a clear tumbler, glass, hand blown. On the interior base was a three-dimensional mountain that I did not immediately recognize. I'd been given a similar glass by the Japanese Prime Minister Shinzo Abe that featured Mount Fuji. Standing there beneath the fluorescent lights, my mouth frozen in a smile, I turned the glass over in my hand, ran my fingers over the raised bottom, trying to guess which geography I was looking at. Could it be Mount Ruapehu? Too small. Maybe the Ruahine Rangers. I held it up to the light. The pharmacy worker had just spoken. I must not have heard him correctly because I could swear he said nipple. I'm sorry, I said. It's a nipple, he repeated. It was crafted by the artist to bring attention to breast cancer. I am not making this up, by the way. This is really in the book. Oh! I was suddenly conscious of the seriousness of the subject, but also the way I was holding it. Is there a proper way to hold a nipple glass? I wondered. It's beautiful, I said, and it really was. To this day, it has pride of place in my cabinet, but on that day, with the media nearby, cameras at the ready, I decided the best way to hold it would be carefully and in its box. Yes, you have to put the nipple in the box, don't you?
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6: Okay, now, all right, we will be talking to Hannah Pettit this hour over Fast Track, which is causing, I have to say, more trouble than you might think. And that's been acknowledged by Chris Bishop this week. He says, well, I actually can't start the process once it's stopped. I don't have the legal power, which is true. And this after the so-called independent panels that were set up, again, you're transferring responsibility, can I say, to non-elected people. But the so-called independent panels that were set up have approved probably most, but not all, housing developments. The one area that is most affected by housing developments and huge, we're going to talk about 1,500, 2,000 homes, is Queenstown. And I think, yes, of all of the regions in New Zealand, there are more fast-track projects there than anywhere else. So we'll be talking to Hannah Pettit. New Zealand, and I just bring you up with the latest political news as well. Winston Peters, New Zealand First Leader,

says the government's decision to undertake a new business case into a second Auckland Harbour crossing is a gross waste of money. Yesterday, Christopher Luxon and Transport Minister Chris Bishop, actually I'd be interested in your views on this, of those, particularly in Auckland, said the government was still not certain as to what should be built as a second Auckland Harbour crossing. Listen, can I say this bores the tears out of everybody who doesn't live in Auckland, but I do understand that if you live particularly on the North Shore or you travel, it's a bit of a deal. The government had promised an update on a second Auckland Harbour crossing before the election. On Monday, it announced the detailed business case would be undertaken to look at funding and financing options. And already the previous, this government and the last one have spent over $100 million on consultants and research into harbour crossing options. Oh, God. It's just so irritating, isn't it? $100 million on what? Nothing. And the government announced on Monday that they'd be looking at the business case again. But Winston Peters, who in his guise, I think, is the Minister for Rail, said that he had urged his Cabinet colleagues to take a different approach. Asked on Ryan Bridge this morning if he had agreed in Cabinet to the detailed business case, Peters said no. We said, look, this is not the way to go about it. So there is some... whether or not that goes ahead, I don't know. We will see. What is the...

0: And DataGrid, the huge, massive AI data centre just outside of Invercargill. It's Singapore-owned, I think, DataGrid. Yes, it is. They have just started construction in this morning. It's not hard to do the site. They expect that the work on the site will be completed this year, and it's just started this morning. $3.5 billion worth, that project's worth, by the way. $3.5 billion worth of project. So there you go. Lots of greenies oppose data centres, but it's not just confined to the greenies, I have to say. But nonetheless, I'd be interested in your views as well. And on my on the issue of culture, which I have to say I think is the most, we don't like to talk about culture in this country, but the culture of the family and the correlation between that and educational attainment and excellence is, it's dog's bollocks stuff. It's staring you in the face. It was noted 40 years ago by the Royal Commission on Social Policy. It doesn't fit the Wellington Lanyard class perspective and ideologies of the world to start talking about it, because the moment you start talking about it, it leads you down some interesting highways and byways. So, no, we'll use a lot of other things. We'll use socioeconomic status. We'll use postcode. We'll use urban, rural, provincial divides. But the moment we start talking about culture and educational attainment, let's walk away from that. The latest statistics, I have to say, are compelling. But you know what? This goes back 40 years. Royal Commission on Social Policy, set up by a Labour government, looks specifically at education as a barometer of a country's investment, but also of a critical juncture, if you like, or a critical policy area for a country's educational and societal future, made that point, and no one wants to talk about it. It's just sad, really. All right, as I said this morning, one of the fast-track projects is underway now, and that is DataGrid, the $3.5 billion project to set up an AI data centre in Southland. But closer to home, or closer to at least, I won't say civilization, but the guiding light, if you like, the shining light, the crown jewel, if you like, of New Zealand's international tourism business, Queenstown, there are a myriad of housing projects which have attained or currently are in a fast-track slaleling. Oh, listen, I'll get the pronunciation, but it's beyond me at the moment. Down the hillside towards acceptance, and potentially, probably, I think most locals would agree, killing the golden goose, the goose that laid the golden eggs. To talk about that, because she is the leading activist against, or at least she's become, if you like, the flashpoint of it. And she's not just talking about Queenstown, is our next guest, Hannah Pettit. And she joins us now. Hannah, welcome to the show. Lovely to have you on.
1: Oh, thank you for having me.
0: Is it Pettit?
1: Yes, yeah, it's Pettit, yeah.
0: So it would have been Petit beforehand, is that right? And then obviously it's been anglicised.
1: Yeah, I think so, yeah. Or bastardised, maybe.
0: Bastardised, that's right. It's a bloody English. There they are again, the bloody English, that's right.
1: Yeah.
0: Hey, tell me a bit about yourself first before we get into this. You're involved in politics, not your mum, and what's your background?
1: So I'm not, and I actually really don't like talking about myself either, but I'm not in politics at all. I have had a career working in advertising up until quite recently, so the last couple of years, when I moved down back home to Queenstown. So I grew up down here. And then went away, did my career overseas and up in Auckland, and then recently returned home.
0: And you returned home, let me guess, and went, oh my God. Is that right?
1: Well, I guess I've seen glimpses of it over

0: the third time that I've been away, because my parents have always lived down here. My whole family has actually lived down here. So I've seen it progressively change. But I think with the recent change to the legislation, which allowed for all these fast tracks to come through, it has kind of opened my eyes to what's been going on down here, or what's possibly on the horizon. So that has kind of given me the, I guess, the motivation to get involved and start, I don't want to necessarily say fighting, but ensuring that these fast tracks that are coming through have the right, all the information that we can put in front of the panels.
1: Okay. Now, obviously, with a background like yours, you're hardly a, you know, card-carrying greenie Marxist at all. You would probably, it would be fair to say, be representative opinion in mainstream Queenstown, which, you know, is quite centre-right in terms of its voting behaviour anyhow. Are you getting support across the political spectrum for your views?
0: Yeah, hugely. Like, in the community, there's a huge amount of support. We had a meeting a few weeks ago, which is, I think, where all of this is kind of started from. Although we have been doing a huge amount of work since October of last year, but we've had two meetings. In the last meeting, there was a huge amount of people. We couldn't even fit them all in the rugby club rooms. We had people in the hallways. And off the back of that, we've had a huge amount of people approach us, experts approach us, wanting to help and provide their expert support. And we've had a lot of the MP candidates in Queenstown as well jumping on and trying to support us. So there's a huge, we've got a huge community of people that are all on our side, which is really positive to see.
1: Okay, so let's go through this. As you probably are aware, an elected member of the Otago Regional Council, we feed into the all of the fast track projects, just from an environmental point of view, to do with our policies. And obviously we get updates, I think every 2 weeks in actual fact, Hannah, as to the progress of each of these projects. One of the things that strikes me is the large number of residential projects. What's the total number of, in the process, the total number of houses that are to be constructed in your area?
0: I don't know. I heard on the radio this morning the total number, so in and out of zone, is about 11,000 homes going through the fast track process. And I think there's about five projects that are outside of the spatial plan that are going through fast track. And I think that equates to about 4,500 homes that sit outside of the council's spatial plan that they've developed in consultation.
1: So we're talking about over 15,000, is that right?
0: No, so of that 11,000.
1: Oh, of that 11,000, there are 4,500 in time. Okay.
0: Yeah.
1: Now, that would lead the population, roughly, I think they work on a 2.2 basis. So that would mean you're looking at an extra, 23, 24,000 people suddenly. Well, if these are concluded. And that's the other thing, isn't it? There is also another concern about what they call ghost homes in Queenstown, where you're building these homes, but nobody actually lives in them.
0: Yeah, absolutely. I mean, I think the stat is 27% of homes were unoccupied during the last census. So we do have a supply, a usage issue as well as a supply issue. So I think the usage issue is that a lot of these homes are being used for Airbnbs, or they're unoccupied because the owners live overseas. So that is a concern for us. And it is a concern with some of these fast tracks, especially in the case of Ridgeburn, where they are saying that they're delivering affordable homes, and they're delivering 180 affordable homes, but a significant portion of that are homes that are under 30 square metres. And those, to us, aren't affordable.
1: Sorry, just take this through me again. Did you say homes of under 30 square metres?
0: Yes, yeah.
1: That's not a home. That's a bedroom.
0: No, that's not a home. Well, yeah, or a hotel room. So, and that's what's been touted by the developer as an affordable solution for the community.
1: This is Kurt Gibbons.
0: Yes.
1: He's the developer. Ridgeburn, yeah. It's a 212 hectare project to build 1,200 homes, a commercial village, visitor accommodation via this. Okay, he's also wants to build a 220-room hotel complex in the area as well. The obvious question to me and for everybody is you can't cope with the amount of traffic on your roads at the moment. How are you going to cope with these huge number of homes as well?
0: Well, I guess that's the question that we're raising through QSGI, because that is a huge concern for us. And when you look at the likes of Ridgeburn, so that is on a rural piece of land. It is about 11 kilometres from Frankton, which is where a lot of the job opportunities are. It's just over seven kilometres from Arrowtown. So it's really sitting in kind of in the middle of nowhere, really. And there's not really any reason for that development to exist other than the fact that the developer has managed to get their hands on a piece of a good deal, I guess, of land that is cheap because it's not in the zone. So the development sits 6 kilometres outside of the council's spatial plan. And it sits off of State Highway 6, which is one of the arterial routes going into Queenstown. And it's obviously one of the roads that is facing a huge amount of traffic congestion and issues that we're seeing at the moment. So that's one of our biggest concerns, is that with these out-of-zone developments, all they're going to be doing is exacerbating the existing issues that our council and our community are facing. And when you look at what the council are trying to do, and the government is also trying to support them with that, you know, with things like the gondola as a solution, that only works if it works within a plan. So that's the type of stuff that we are advocating for. We want to ensure that development happens within Queenstown, because it's an important thing that needs to happen, but it needs to happen within the spatial plan.
1: Okay. It's interesting you mentioned the gondola, because that's also another fast-track approvals project too, isn't it?
0: Yep.
1: So you're not opposed to fast-track per se. You're opposed, is that right? Because that... the gondola project you've just mentioned sympathetically.
0: Yes.
1: It's going to need fast-track approval to get it underway to resolve maybe some of the congestion issues in Queenstown, isn't it?
0: Yeah, I mean, there's a number of proposals for the gondola. I think one of them is through fast-track. But yes, absolutely, we are not opposed to fast-track. And we've seen some really big infrastructure projects, even down in Queenstown, where they created the bypass down the Queenstown Centre. So we've seen some great projects that have got off their feet thanks to Fast Track. But what we are opposed to, what we have concerns about, is this out-of-zone housing

0: sewerage. I noticed this one, Ridgeburn, for example, intends to also be self-contained. So it doesn't intend to utilise either the water system or the wastewater system of the existing council to meet the needs of its small community. If it's doing that, so in other words, it is still dealing with fresh water into its community, processing, presumably it's got its own wastewater treatment plant or something similar, then is the only problem that you've got at the end of the day that it's going to lead to congestion?
1: Well, no, because so the infrastructure that they are proposing is, like you said, is privately run. Then the last substantive application that they put forwards, they propose spraying treated waste onto the hillside that sat above the development. And that's obviously an issue with Queenstown, where the hill that they would be sitting on is on the shadow side, for one, but also pipes freeze in Queenstown, things burst. So
0: so let's get this right. They're going to get all of the human waste that comes out of that development, treat it, then put it on the hills, rather than just take it straight out and put it on the hills?
1: Yeah. As far as I understand, they're going to treat it and then pipe it up to the hill and then spray it on the hill. Okay. And then spray it also release it also into kind of the recreational areas within the development. Well, that was the original plan. And when you look at stuff like that, I mean, that would then be run by private residents. That would be responsible for that infrastructure. And that, I think, is also a concern for us, because you think about what the standards that the councils maintain, and then you put something like that in the hands of a private entity that don't have any experience in this type of infrastructure. But then also, what happens when that type of infrastructure starts to age out over 20 or 30 years, and is it sustainable for the residents to upkeep, or is it something that is it a liability that falls back on the council to maintain and manage? And that's a kind of concern for us, because obviously that becomes a cost to the ratepayers.
0: All right, okay. So long term, you've got, this is just one of, so we're just using this as an illustration, because you've got a lot more as well, as you know. What's the solution at the end of the day?
1: I mean, we believe that Chris Bishop needs to relook at the legislation and relook at whether or not out-of-zone housing developments should be in the fast-track legislation. And I think that's what Wayne Brown and John Glover have also called, you know, that's why they've asked for a pause.
0: They essentially want to pause, don't they?
1: Yes, so that it can be re-looked at. And I think, what we would want to do as well, because I think we've got major concerns about it, how it's running at the moment.
0: Okay, so you're looking for a pause in all fast track. Chris Bishop said, I think, in the last 24, 48 hours, I can't do that. I don't have the power to pause fast track once it's gone into the process. I get the bit at the end that says yay or nay. Well, I finally sign it off. Is that what you hear as well?
1: Yes. Yeah, that's what I heard yesterday and what he said, yeah.
0: I mean, that is the law. I looked up the fast-track approvals legislation and went, there isn't a role for any minister to get involved in the process once it goes down that independent line. In actual fact, ironically, the whole series of people objected to ministers being involved. So we took away their power under the select committee process. Would you like them to have that power back then? Is that what you're talking about?
1: No, absolutely not. I think the point is that the legislation needs to be re-looked at, and they can't get involved in individual fast tracks. I understand that, but they can, you know, as they did on Friday, where they changed the legislation to ensure that councils were able to get some of those development contributions that they were missing out on through fast track. We're also calling for a similar thing here.
0: But do you distrust the process? Like, for example, all of the objections that you raise, all of them, let's just say, Hannah, just for argument's sake, that they are all valid. All right. Do you not trust an independent panel who have to look at environmental and sustainability.

0: issues as part of that process, to make a decision that will, if you like, meet your objections?
1: I think the way that the legislation has been designed, it's been designed to prioritise economic benefit over and above everything else. And so what you have to do, and this is what QSGI are doing at the moment in the case of Bridgeburn, is look at all the evidence to see whether or not there are other costs that are not presented by the developer that would, I guess, undermine what they're claiming that they're going to be delivering. The issue, though, is at some point when there are these big, big housing developments and the economic benefit is so high, it is really hard for, I think, these panels to decline them, because they have to basically go, is the cost going to outweigh the benefit? And when you've got something that a developer that's claiming they're going to bring in $210 million into the economy, it is really hard to I guess, look at the numbers and go, is that going to really work? Or,
0: yeah, but I mean, they might claim that, but it's the job of an independent panel to assess the validity of, surely.
1: Yes, but they can only do it based on the evidence that's put in front of them. So if they don't have the evidence to show that, then they have to go based on whatever's put in front of them.
0: No, that's not correct. If, any person can say, or dispute the claims that are made, though. I mean, the Queenstown Lakes District Council, for example, who must be having an input into this, the Otago Regional Council, who will, they can ask to see the evidence to support that particular contention.
1: Yes, I guess they can, but like we've
0: and
1: seen...
0: I assume, and if they're opposed, like the QLDC are, I would imagine that would be my first port of call. Let's test all of your assumptions. Provide the evidence for us, and then we can cross-examine it in front of the independent panel exactly the same way they would in front of an employment court, Hannah.
1: Yeah, but I don't think it's necessarily happening like that. And I think what we're seeing, I mean, in the case of Dalmore and the case of Sunfield, where Auckland Council was opposed to both of those fast tracks, I mean, Sunfield is on a floodplain, over a gas line, in a flight path. There's a huge raft of reasons why that wasn't an area that...
0: There are lots of developments in New Zealand and with all due respect, towns, cities that are, fit all those criteria, and they live in them now, New Zealanders do, by their tens, if not hundreds of thousands, living in a floodplain, over a gas plane, under a flight path.
1: So what are you saying, sorry?
0: Well, I'm just saying that that none of those are extenuating circumstances to have stopped past development or people living in those environments now. We haven't
1: got...
0: Well,
1: I guess the council is saying that, though. Like, this is maybe the distinction here, is that if the council's decided in the past that that's an okay place for it to go, that's where it's gone. But... in this instance, Auckland Council have come out in both instances and said no, and they don't really get any say in the fast track process, because at the end of the day, it's the economic benefit that has the overriding power of everything.
0: Yeah, I'm sorry, I don't see it that way, because I'm sorry, I don't see it that way, because there have been housing developments in Auckland that have also been declined. One in Albany, for example, on the basis that they believe there's insufficient infrastructure to be able to meet the needs of that particular community. I mean, you would have looked at those precedents too, surely.
1: Are you talking about a fast track that's been happened in the last 2 years?
0: Yeah. In actual fact, it was one of the very first fast track approvals. We talked to Chris Bishop about it about 2 or 3 months ago. It was one of the very first fast track approvals. It was a housing development. It was in Albany, I think, from memory. It was declined on the basis that its infrastructure requirements would not be sufficient to support, in the view of the independent panel, the development that was proposed.
1: Okay. Yeah, I don't know about that one, so I can't comment on it.
0: Okay. All right. Finally, then, is your aim, Hannah, to just... you've mentioned Bridgeburn. Are you having any involvement at all in any of these fast tracks yourselves? So in other words, will you as your group be making submissions on any of the fast track approval hearings?
1: Well, for Bridgeburn, we've requested to be part of the commenting affected party.

0: but obviously that decision won't be made until a panel is convened, and the substantive applications needs to be relodged for Ridgeburn. So we will be putting evidence in the case of Ridgeburn, either through that route or through the neighbours.
1: Okay, and just I know this is apropos of something. It's just I've had a couple of texts come in, or two or three actually, on this issue. The other problem that Queenstown's got and restricts growth enormously is your airport. Have you had any thoughts about that at all?
0: And what? How does it restrict
1: growth? It's in a stupid place. It can't grow any further, you know, over the next 20 years, that sort of stuff.
0: Yeah, I mean, I can't comment on the airport capacity. All I can say is that obviously when the council developed the spatial plan and the room and the area for growth, which has a huge amount of capacity, I mean, it's got capacity well beyond 2050, and that's with the airport in that area. So they've factored that in. They've got the capacity for that.
1: Oh, I don't think they have. That's why they're going to build an airport in Tarras at the end of the day, because they won't have the capacity to fit the demand over the next 20 or 30 years, Hannah. But you and I can disagree.
0: What I'm saying is they have the capacity for the housing growth. I don't know if they have the capacity for the airport.
1: Okay.
0: That's something.
1: Yeah.
0: Yes, they've got the capacity for the housing growth, but I can't comment on the airport.
1: Yeah, okay. All right, listen, this is August. There's an election, as you well know, in less than 3 months' time. Have you got commitments from political parties to amend the Fast Track Approvals Act in the way that you might like?
0: No, we've had no commitment from any parties to date.
1: That's a bit sad, isn't it, really?
0: Yeah, it is. We would like to see some action from some of the parties.
1: Really?
0: Yeah, it is. We would like to see some action from some of the parties. Mm. Because I think the thing is, you know, I'm one of many groups, one of many people, and we are one of many groups across the country that all share the same kinds of concerns, particularly when it comes to these out-of-zone fast-track developments.
1: All right. I'm sure you're not going to go away. Good on you. You certainly contribute to the democratic process, Hannah. You are doing so. All power to you. Thank you very much for your time this morning.
0: Cool. Thank you.
1: Okay. Hannah Pettit from the Queenstown Smart Business Growth Initiative. Listen, they're not stupid people. They're not politicians, as Hannah notes. They've got concerns. I think they're justifiable. Right from the very first moment, Chris Bishop, as the Minister of Resource Management, said, listen, we won't necessarily get it 100% right. In other words, he was flagging that there might be. Shane Jones, in a public meeting I saw two months ago in Oamaru, noted that there is still a lot of work that should be done in this area. This government hasn't flagged away the fact that change is required. But I'll tell you what, one real way to piss off your own voters is to go ahead with the private developments of 30 square metres. What do you think? Your thoughts. It is 20 to 12.
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5: Out of that conversation with Alan Paul, a lot of text this morning out of that conversation with Alan Paul. Thanks, Josh. This one from Chris. Michael, the trades have been misunderstood and abused as the dumping ground for the non-academic students of this country. Remember that academic requirements such as maths, physics, science, English are minimum requirements to attain NZQA Level 4 trade qualifications. And a number of you have also made the point, actually, if you want to go an apprenticeship, electrician's apprenticeship was mentioned this morning, you need Level 2, although you can get exceptions to it. And I would imagine that no employer is going to want to take on an apprentice who, frankly, isn't literate or numerate. So, no, you need to be able to read the instructions, boy. No, these were the measurements we gave you. I mean, it's sort of basic stuff.
6: Pretty sure most of them want you to do a pre-trade course now as well for a lot of the trades.
5: Well, a lot of those are actually done at schools, Josh. So it's a pathway project, I think. And
6: it's changed since I was there then.
5: They've got a pathway project where the school prepares you to go in, but for those who are deficient, I don't know. I would imagine, and I have to say, Josh, I'm not sure Central Otago is necessarily representative of all New Zealand, because...
6: Potentially not.
5: No, because employers are screaming out for young staff here and apprentices. I won't say it's as easy as pie, but the reality is that a lot of employers in the Central Otago, it's that golden triangle I talked about before, are screaming out for plumbers, electricians, builders, the trades, for obvious reasons. But I don't know what it's like throughout the rest of the country. People can tell me. Glenn says, Michael, I'm a cynic on why councils restrict development to approved zones. Yeah, so am I, Glenn. I'll come to that in a second. I'll read the rest of Glenn's email. The developers won't give these homes away, but will address the supply issues which council, a bit like power companies, benefit from through their own investments and rates. Can I just explain, and there is an argument on both sides of this. Hannah's one of those and Glenn's the other. And both have equally valid opportunities and I would imagine examples to buttress their views. No. The reason that there are concerns is because of infrastructure. So I'll give an example. I'm a council. I've said I'm going to grow over here. So I've made a theoretically dispassionate, rational decision that we're going to put new growth in this area because it's easy for us and cheaper for us to deliver infrastructure in there. So I'm talking about piping in water, piping out sewage, dealing with stormwater that comes off the houses, putting in roads and footpaths. All right, so, and generally councils like to think that instead of having some sort of green field development 5 kilometres away from them, that they'll have to get there with. Now, I've never quite understood, well, why don't they just ask developers that you pay for all the infrastructure? But in many cases they do, okay, pay for the infrastructure of all those things I've just described with you. But, and here's the but, then they walk away. So once the development's complete, the infrastructure's over, the maintenance of the roads, the footpath, the maintenance of the water, the continual maintenance of the wastewater treatment plant, blah, blah, blah, that reverts back to the council. Mm. Now, councils can apply development fees. You would have heard development levies and development fees being used on these sorts of things. But my understanding is they're primarily used for recreational amenities and service amenities to service that particular area. So you can't just say, oh, by the way, give us an extra $1 million because we're going to spend it on something over here, or we're going to, you know, it's got to be related to. Well, at least development contributions, that's right. And that is what the government say they're looking at the moment, but not in enough time perhaps to look at this. Diana, welcome to the show. Good morning to you.
7: Good morning to you. I just want to have a chat about your introductory speech about the Opportunity Party. Sure. I've heard quite a lot about them and about the interview with Jack Tame, and so my husband and I decided to watch it last night. First of all, boy, he gave Paul Goldsmith a real run for his money. He was really having a go at him. Anyway, Paul Goldsmith sort of hung in there. But the Opportunity Party, they're just sheep wrapped up in wolf clothing. And, I mean, the more they can be exposed, the better. It's just the most unbelievable sort of secretive, you know, we're the centrist party sort of thing. My husband was talking to one of our adult children who's very smart but not politically, you know, savvy necessarily. And he said, oh, I think I might vote for these guys. They're a centrist party. My husband said, well, if they get in and they bring in their tax policy, we will have to sell our holiday house. And my son's like, what? What do you mean? And so he gave him a bit of an explanation. But, you know, a holiday house certainly hasn't been a financial gain for us, but an amazing family, you know, investment in our family.
5: Yeah.
7: But the other thing I thought was really interesting about the interview, for us, the land tax is the big thing, which he didn't really get into. But trying to tell... Jack Tame was talking to him about Kiwis coming back to New Zealand, and if they've been away for more than 5 years, they won't get this, you know, $20,000 that everybody gets, and they'll be paying high tax. And Jack Tame was saying, well, surely people won't come back, you know, if that's what you're going to do. Oh, no, but they'll come back because, you know. He said, well, why would they? He said, oh, for the good of New Zealand in the long term. Like, that's just complete ideology that people are going to choose to come back here, pay more tax, not get this universal income, for the good of the country in the long term, if they stay in and if their tax rules stay in. I mean, who's going to do that?
5: Well, no one. No, I mean...
7: Look, good on him. Thankfully, yeah, he was actually getting to ask him damn good questions, and people are just don't really know what they're really about, do they?
5: No, I think, though, the conversation that you've just recounted with your son is exactly the same conversation I had with my oldest daughter, who, again, is also quite clever. She's in her third year at Auckland University. But I asked her 2 weeks ago when I was in Auckland, who are you going to vote for? She said, oh, I'm looking at Opportunity Party. And I have to say, for exactly the same reason, it's a beguiling message that they're sending young people in particular, isn't it?
7: Yep, yep, yep. Well, and these kids don't own property. You know, my son doesn't yet.
5: Well, they don't
7: own
5: pay
7: property.
5: Tax.
7: my son pays a lot.
5: Oh, your
7: of
5: son
7: tax.
5: Does, okay.
7: But yes, a lot. But, and he's very smart in the area he's in, but it's nothing to do with finance or politics or anything like that. But as soon as you give them an example like that, a real example, then they might sit up and take note. And I note that you said that your kids might not vote for, they might vote for you but not give you their party vote. I mean, I also heard a commentator the other day saying this is the most important election ever probably of our time, and we have got to make sure that hopefully all of our kids and our family really understand what they are voting for and tick the right box. Otherwise, we really are in the you-know-what.
5: Yeah, so you think mums and dads might just take Junior and Juniet aside and say, have you thought about this, you know?
7: Well, just literally just like the conversation my husband said about, you know, the facts about, you know, really what they want to do with the land tax. I don't want to tell them who to vote for, but I want to give them information of, you know, what the options are, and they will make, hopefully, an informed choice.
5: Can I tell you...
7: Based on facts, not ideology.
5: How old are you, can I ask?
7: Well, I'm in my 60s, but I'm not...
5: Okay, no, that's cool. That's exactly the... that's exactly the answer I wanted you to give me. Because you will remember, I suspect, a party that was very similar to the Opportunities Party, and they stood for the very first time in 1975 election. They were called the Values Party. Do you remember them at all?
7: Well, vaguely, but you know what? I just probably didn't know anything about politics then. I was at school.
5: No, I accept that. But they were very, very popular. They were sort of a
7: pre-school.
5: They were sort of a precursor, if you like, to the Greens. I think it was a guy called Tony Blunt or something. But they were they were the first environmentalist party, but they talked about the similar sorts of things that the Opportunity and the Greens talked about. They stood in a number of elections, and they appealed particularly to young people. Tony Brunt, that was his name, Tony Brunt. 72 and 75 they stood. They particularly appealed to young people because young people had no experience of life. So I was one of them, for example. I didn't vote them in the end, but I looked at them because they were beguiling. They said, listen, we're going to change the system. We want kindness and decency, and everybody's been treated nicely at the centre of our existence. It's the same sort of message, really, isn't it, as the Opportunity Party?
7: Yeah. Oh, bloody kindness, don't mention that word. Listen, the thing is about someone like Jack Tame or you or whoever, you can be a Rottweiler to people like Paul Goldsmith, and I don't think I'd call him a Rottweiler to Kele Wong, but he was digging in. You need to do that across all of the political spectrum. You need to make sure that you're giving those sort of interviews to everybody else as well, on the Greens and the left and the Party Māori, everybody.
5: But the difference is, and this is the big difference in the last 10 years, Diana, it's a huge difference. Once upon a time, on any sort of media outlet, political parties would go, all right? Now we're finding political parties don't go. So unless I can be assured of favourable media coverage, a good example, Chris Luxon will not go on with Jack Tame. There's a really good example of that. Why?
7: Okay.
5: Well, probably because he wants to avoid exactly what you've just saw with Paul Goldsmith. The Greens won't come on this program, but then the Greens won't go on News Talk ZB either. There's a fractionalised, and so I think the politicians are a good part of the problem we've got at the moment, just quietly. But your general point, well made. Thank you, Diana. No, I've got to go, sorry. Got to go. My apologies. It is 6 minutes.
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5: Chris, very quickly, just before the news, go for your life, mate.
6: Oh, look, just ringing up on the planning thing, which is absolutely fascinating. Look at Auckland. If you look at the rural-urban boundary, of all the greenfields land within that, the Auckland Council has decided that only a third of that is available for development. A third of it is either infrastructure ready or can be made infrastructure ready. So two thirds of the greenfields land within the Auckland rural urban boundary is not available for development.
5: Why have they decided that?
6: Because essentially they've signed up for what's called a compact or quality compact city, which means that 70% of all future growth of housing has to come within the existing built environment.
5: And what's what's the rationale for that? Is it cheaper for them?
6: It's because the planners there's an ideological commitment to a much, much denser city. They cite transport and public transport, although public transport use in Auckland has been static at about 8%. But really, it's an ideological commitment it comes from Europe and North America, that believes that cities should not go over green fields and that people should be made to live in a more dense urban environment.
5: Because
6: interestingly, Michael, all the polling suggests that Kiwi families want to bring their children up in suburban environments. Yet the planners say that choice is morally wrong. Right?
5: Chris, it's a very fair point you raise, mate. Listen, thank you for doing that. You can come and talk to me again. I'm sorry, mate. I've got to go 12 o'clock news.
6: Yep. Make a very good point. Problem.
5: No, good on you. Thank you.
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7: The psychology of the woke left in relation to cycle lanes is that everyone should be able to do everything. 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
9: Yeah, I'd like an election back here because it's been a long time now and we need to actually be able to have some input into things. It's just bad decisions atop of bad decisions atop of bad decisions. Okay.
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4: 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Michael Laws, Uncensored.
5: German pornography. I was introduced to it. Now, listen, this is actually quite important. I was a young boy and I went to

0: who... It was sort of an A&P show, except it wasn't. In the late 1960s, I was a intermediate school child in Whanganui. In those days, they used to have industrial fairs, but they used to have something also called the Wellington Show. And it was either industrial fair or the Wellington Show, but my parents decided that, and it would have been school holidays, and it would have been during winter, they would take us down from Whanganui to Wellington for the day. So off we travelled, and it was wet and it was cold, quite a bleak day in actual fact, and it was quite fun driving down around, is it Kapiti area, sort of Waikanae, all right around that area, and the sea gets very close to the road. When it's stormy, the waves can come right across the main highway. So we went through that. It was stormy. And here we are, this little A30, Austin 30 car getting sort of buffeted around by the winds and the waves landing. It was quite exciting rather than scary for a small child. Anyhow, we park and we walk. I remember walking too long, but there you went, the Wellington Show. We had to wear our raincoats. My parents had their brollies, which they never seemed to share with us children for some reason. There you go. here we are, talking about grievances 60-odd years later. Anyhow, finally we got into Wellington Show. And so I managed to convince my parents that rather than go with them and my two younger sisters to a whole series of what seemed very female-influenced exhibits, I should bugger off and meet them at a particular or a prearranged point in, say, half an hour, where we could have morning tea. And I strayed into the German embassy. Now, they had, believe it or not, set themselves up with an exhibition site. You know, come to Germany. We're not like that anymore. You know, that sort of place. And so they did a show, which was packed. And I was going, God, this place is packed. It's a sort of travelogue of Germany. You know, and it was mostly packed with men. In fact, almost exactly with men. And it was a travelogue of Germany. I was going, God, there are a lot of people in here. And it was literally shoulder-to-shoulder stuff. And watching, you know, on a screen, this travelogue of Germany. Here we are going down the Rhine, you know, oops, you know. Don't mention the war. And then, you know, there was nice sort of bomb buildings. Oh, and that was East Germany, of course. So there was, it was West Germany. So they're trying to say, it's East Germany, they haven't done anything. That's because they're run by the communists. Look at us, West Germans. We've rebuilt Berlin, all that sort of stuff. And then there were pictures of Obergomerau or whatever it is, the religious festival that they have. And then there was, you know, Wagner, but not too much because obviously he was associated with the Nazis. And then they had a whole series of Brunhildes with sort of plaited hair. Oh my God, now I think about it. Honestly, even then, Rebecca Ketterich and the SIS would be going mad. But there I was playing in New Zealand in the 1960s. No wonder we're like we are. And then there was, and the nightlife of Berlin is still as wonderful as ever. Wufter, naked woman strapped to a variety of particular apparatus on a wall getting whipped by other naked women. Yeah. Now, this is 1969. Now I realise why there are so many men in the room. They were waiting for this moment. It must have spread. And it didn't just sort of have quick flash. It lingered. And then it did close-ups of said woman. Okay. I learned more about female anatomy in that 5 minutes, because that's what it seemed like, 5 minutes, than I've ever learned subsequent or prior to. And that's when I discovered the Germans are kinky. So they might run a brilliant, brilliant economy, but they are a kinky lot, Josh. Kinky. Mind you, there are a whole series of voyeuristic New Zealand males who, and I have to say, this one young boy from Whanganui with his eyes very wide, Josh.
1: Yeah, I can imagine you standing there frozen in place.
0: I did not recount that conversation to my parents when I met them up, but they did wonder why I seemed flushed and excited.
2: Michael Laws, Uncensored, on The Platform. 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
3: In this update, thousands of older people are slipping into material hardship and going without adequate meals, housing and clothing. The New Zealand Council of Christian Social Services has created a baseline measure for over 65s experiencing poverty. A fifth are putting off health visits due to costs, while 15% live in housing they don't own. Chief Executive Alicia Sutton says a lot of inequities continue into older adulthood.
4: Women experience higher levels of hardship across all 10 measures. Māori and Pacific were disproportionately impacted as well. And also as people got older, we saw a lot more loneliness.
3: A new framework for recognising endometriosis could cut years off the wait for answers. New criteria being launched mid-next year will support GPs to diagnose the condition based on family history, symptoms and examination. Endometriosis New Zealand Chief Executive Tanya Cook says women have had to wait a decade to be diagnosed. She says they'll now be able to start treatment sooner for their often painful and debilitating symptoms. Does Paul Goldsmith have too much on his plate? He now has 10 portfolios, including defence, since picking up those of the recently sacked Chris Pink. Goldsmith had to pull out of a security meeting with Australian and Japanese counterparts this week due to a busy schedule. It led to a delegation of New Zealand companies missing out on a showcase of defence capability. Defence industry strategist Josh Winera says defence is a very active portfolio which requires attention.
5: You've got a number of active conflicts around the world. New Zealand is still trying to think through its capability plan for defence. Those kind of things will start to really rub up against each other.
3: Every bailiff in the country will spend today scanning the number plates of parked cars in an increased effort to clamp down on court fines. In July last year, the government began trialling devices to scan and seize vehicles of people overdue on court fines and reparations. That's news.
2: Michael Laws, Uncensored.
0: Now, there's nothing wrong with being gay. We all know that. And there's nothing wrong with having a partner.
6: We all know that.
0: And there's nothing wrong with being a loving father.
6: Know that.
0: And there's nothing wrong with being a loving father. But just can I say, the next time some deranged woke idiot arrives at the Green Party door and starts to demand that they be referred to in multi-pronouns, can you just say to them, get stuffed, you're a fella or you're a fellerette, you are obviously a singular, you are me, my, I, you are not some sort of personality disorder awaiting revelation.
2: Michael Laws, Uncensored, on The Platform. The Platform, join the resistance.
7: Our question, do we want them? Is it a good thing? Will it change us for the better or the worse? There we go. I've laid down the challenge to you. The texts are starting to go. I want you to ring in as well on 0800 332 83.
2: Plunkett Unchained.
8: Hello. Justin here.
7: Justin, it's Sean Plunkett calling.
8: Oh, what do you want?
7: Well, what's turbo cancer?
8: What we've been seeing lots since the COVID jab. It's an advanced form of cancer.
7: All right. Are you a doctor?
8: Yeah. No. Nope.
7: What do you do for a job,
8: I listen
7: Justin?
8: To a lot of podcasts with doctors.
7: Yeah. So you did your research on the internet, Justin?
8: Yeah. Well, where else are you meant
7: now,
8: to do
7: you
8: it?
7: Said, told me that I got my heart attack from the poison jab.
8: Yeah, that's fat.
7: I got it because I'm fat and I smoke.
8: No, well, you didn't have one before, but then you got it after the jab.
7: No, look, I was going to have one anyway, Justin.
8: No, you wouldn't.
7: No. I do know what my doctors told me, Justin. You don't.
8: Oh, yeah, and how much are your doctors being paid?
7: Nothing, Justin.
8: How do you know that?
7: Well, is there some massive conspiracy, Justin?
8: Yes, there is. There is, mate.
7: Oh, is there? Well, show me some evidence of the massive conspiracy.
8: I can send you some stuff.
7: Oh, God,
8: I can send you some
7: stop,
8: stuff
7: Justin.
8: If you want.
7: Could you please stop trolling
8: sheep?
7: Me?
8: You're a sheep, mate. You're a sheep. Sean the sheep.
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0: Alrighty then, coming up this hour, we'll be talking to Louise Parsons from the Sensible Sentencing Trust, about judges and discounts, and the discretion that judges have, and this is despite, and I'll talk about that a little bit later on. And if you want to talk to me now about the Opportunities Party, about planning, about fast tracks in your area, about anything that we've covered in the last wee while, please knock yourselves out. 0800 33 22 83, text 5050. Oh, and on that fast track story, infrastructure minister, infrastructure, that's right, it's not resource management.

Well, I think he is resource minister as well, but his particular title of infrastructure manager, Chris Bishop, said last week, that he will change rules so that councils can accurately charge fast-track developers for the cost of infrastructure. And Auckland Mayor Wayne Brown, responding to that, said, well, that's a positive step because there's a glaring oversight in the fast-track system, which is that if you are going fast-track, you can evade development contributions which normal developers have to pay. So, yes, there you go. So, others, I have to say, are also joining Mayors Brown and Queenstown Mayor John Glover, asking for a pause on housing developments, particularly under Fast Track. The mayors of Waimakariri and Selwyn are joining. Waimakariri District Mayor Dan Gordon has said that Fast Track is being used to ignore local voices and force through unsuitable developments in some areas. That is also the view of the new Selwyn Mayor, Lydia Glidden. Remember, she comes from a farming background, got rid of the woke one. Anyhow, she says that her area faces multiple proposals. Selwyn, I think, is the fastest growing area in New Zealand, faster even than Queenstown. Her area is now facing multiple proposals that could build a further 8,000 homes, most of which sit outside the council's planned infrastructure investment. And she said, long overdue to get to that, but still much more to be done. So, there you go. That is the view of many of the mayors around the country. And on the Opportunities Party, Jesse says, I've started to feel a bit politically homeless lately. I was thinking of voting Opportunity as a protest.

0: Christian. She was one of them.
1: Maybe you need to tell her to vote Green, since she might vote Hector in New Zealand first.
0: Unfortunately, she knows her father well enough to know that I'd be... What did they get? No, they got 11.6% of the vote at the last election, and one of them was my daughter's. Mm. But if she does go and vote for the Opportunity Party, it's really, you know, just could I say. It doesn't help the centre-right, does it? Just quietly. But she's a student. She's doing her third year of a politics and psychology double major at Auckland University. I would suggest to you that she's had a good element of indoctrination over the last 3 years from there. But there you go. It takes these people to get outside university, Josh. It's the first pay packet, Josh. They get into a decent paying job, all right? They start earning, you know, the average wage roughly. And then they look at all their money going out through taxation. That's usually the first shock. The second shock is when they purchase a house or a business. There's another one. And then the third one is when they have children, Josh. It's the combination, you see? And eventually you watch this liberal transform over a generation into a conservative. That's the way it's meant to work, Josh. Ray, welcome to the show. Good afternoon to you.
2: Good afternoon. The infrastructure charges that you get charged on if you want to develop are huge in Auckland. You get charged on if you want to develop are huge in Auckland. I think I wanted to put a kitchenette down in underneath my house, and that would have been included in the kitchen. Now, I think 10 years ago it was going to be an extra $35,000 because it could possibly be used as a separate property. Then I wanted to do connect up a separate phase of electricity to the house. There was an infrastructure charge of I think $19,000 for a third phase to the house. And then the same with water care. I think it's about over 10,000 now.
0: Mm. Mm.
2: The fees are enormous.
0: So that's if you're in existing areas. So the argument have been that the fast track approval people are able to evade those under the current legislation.
2: I don't think they do.
0: Well, no, they do. That's why the mayor's getting upset. Right.
2: Yeah.
0: That's why they're going to change the law. Mm.
2: Yeah, and you know what you said earlier that then they handed on to the councils. They're also handing on the rating. So the councils are not just taking it up for nothing. They're making income from it. But I think the councils need to be involved to know that the infrastructure that they're putting in is of good quality and up to their standards.
0: I agree with you. Yeah, I agree. And usually, I have to say, the level of the roads and roading is just a joke in many of these new developments.
2: Terrible.
0: They're almost broken by the
2: drainage.
0: Time they're transferred. Yeah, ditto. It's
2: the
0: cheap. It's nasty. Mm.
2: Yeah, and you know, and then you're going to pay for it. But also that other thing that gentleman talking about, you know, being stopped outside of Auckland, part of that too is to allow for, you know, the lot of the land out Pukekohe Way and everything is fabulous vegetable growing area. I think it's the best in the country.
0: They aren't putting housing developments out there though, are they?
2: Yeah.
0: Well, they shouldn't be because there's a law. Yeah, but no. There's a law that stops you from doing so.
2: There's huge potato farms being turned into development. My friend sold her place, which had a house on it and a small, a farm. She sold that. Well, and it's now a development.
0: Well, I'm surprised. Well, maybe how long ago was that though, Ray?
2: A couple of years.
0: No, that'd be right. So the law's changed now. So
2: yeah. Yeah, they're allowing
0: productive
2: really
0: land. Productive land of, I think it's 1, 2 and 3, cannot be built on. And there's a bit of an argument around that at the moment, but the government's introduced that legislation within the last 2 years.
2: Well, I hope they have, because it was devastating to go out there and

0: You just see house after house where we used to be seeing corn, all sorts of things being grown. And, you know, when you got to the end of the motorway, you used to see all these little vegetable cellars. Well, they're no longer there out that way or Kimu way. They're housing.
1: Mm-hmm. Okay. All right, Ray. Thank you for that, Tarp. All right. Now, one of the last elections, can I just take you back to the last election? And so it's the last election. It's this time 3 years ago. And leading into the election last year, National promised that it would toughen up sentences in this country. There was widespread view amongst many New Zealanders, and you remember law and order was a real issue at the last election for a number of reasons, but one of them was that criminals were getting not away with their crimes, they're still being convicted, they were still being sentenced, but that the sentencing provision of judges was excessively lenient, and that this was clearly not the view of the community as to the judges. And in some cases, they were saying, oh, you're Maori. Oh, good God, you've suffered generational trauma. We'll have to give you a discount for that. There was things like that. I remember highlighting the case of a Mr. Green in Taupo, and the judge got to the point where he didn't even bother to convict him because of all the rationale that was used, and particularly Mr. Green's culture and his ethnicity. Well, National planned to toughen up sentences if elected by imposing a 40% limit in which a judge can reduce a sentence from the sentence that the law prescribes. And I believe that they did introduce that. But there is a view, though, that even this new legislation under the Sentencing Act is being misapplied by judges still and subverted from them on a daily basis, and that still offenders are not facing what either the law, Parliament or the community expect. Talk to us about that is the chairperson, spokesperson for the Centerville Sentencing Trust, Louise Parsons, and she joins us now. Louise, welcome to the show. Good afternoon to you.
2: Good afternoon, Michael. Thanks for having me.
1: Not a problem. You would have heard my introduction. Have you got any particular cases in specific that have set you off?
2: There's one that's just been before the appeal court, and this is what we were worried about. So, and you're right in that this 40% cap on discounting was brought in to discourage the judiciary for giving these discounts, which in some cases were 80% discount. And the Sensible Sentencing Trust actually put a submission in when this was before Parliament, and we asked for it to go further because what they said was, yes, it would be a 40% cap, but we said, well, 25% of that should be on only if they plead guilty. So if there was a plead for a not guilty plea and they were found guilty, they couldn't get that 25%. So we asked for that to be separated from the other stupidity, which is good character, cultural, age, all sorts of different reasons. So that should have been left at 15%. So that would have given it the judges less discretion because, for example, at what they're doing at the moment, because it's 40% blanket now, so the judge will have a starting point for a sentence. So the one that we're talking about right now is that's just been appealed and successfully
1: Can you give me an example? What was the crime? Who was the offender? What was the judge? What was the detail?
2: It was dangerous driving and...
1: was that dangerous driving causing death?
2: Causing death, yes. So yeah. a woman driver, she was under the influence of drugs.
1: Of drugs,
2: and
1: yeah. Did she kill her own child or something like that?
2: It's quite sad, yeah. It was a 10-year-old stepbrother, a half-brother, I think it was a half-brother. Yeah. And so she was sentenced. The sentence for that type of crime causing death can be 10 years, but the judge has a starting point. I think the prosecution wanted 5. The judge said 4 years, 6 months. And that's the starting sentence before any discounts are applied. And so then the discounts were applied, and of course there's a discount for pleading guilty.
1: So when we talk about a discount, we're not talking about a discount from the maximum in the law. No. We're talking about a discount from the sentence itself that's imposed.
2: That's right.
1: Yeah. Right.
2: Yeah, that's exactly
1: so,
2: right.
1: So you can end up with, in this particular case, a sentence that's, what, 25% of what the law would prescribe as a maximum. Is that right?
2: Yeah.
1: Or even less than that.
2: Less than that, because in this particular case, she got the full 40%. Now, and that's all that her defence lawyer was asking for. And since that was ruled, they've now appealed it and said it was manifestly unjust. And that's the little clause that government left in. So manifestly unjust.
1: Right.
2: Yeah, yeah. And this is what we asked for to be removed, or at least to be made very rare. And this is why we are so angry about this, is because this is the first one that's been appealed and tried and it's been successful. So the judge has come back and said, yes, it was manifestly unjust because her youth wasn't taken into account. She was 23. So she's not a youth. Under TOP, she would be a youth, of course, because they want to have everyone under the age of 25 charged as youth and be in a youth court, so they pretty much get family group conference. So, I mean, let's not even go there with that absolute craziness.
1: Well, that won't.
2: So the judge... No.
1: But going back on this one, though, so let's just... Mm. Let's just so you're saying that there is still a clause in the Sentencing Act, despite it being amended, that says the maximum that you can apply if you're the judge for sentencing provisions, 40%, except, and then there's this exception clause if it's manifestly unjust, which at the end of the day invites the discretion of the judge, does it not?
2: It absolutely invites the discretion of the judge. Now, manifestly unjust could be that the judge, during sentencing, he's gone to his starting point, and then he's trying, now I'm going to apply the discounts, and they might add up to 60, 70% just on paper. He's added them all up because, you know, the person wasn't breastfed and cultural background, all sorts of ridiculousness. So he's come to 60%, for example. But he can only give 40%. Now, in his eyes, that's manifestly unjust to that offender.
1: Yeah, yeah.
2: So
1: yeah.
2: There's your loophole.
1: So, and it is
2: where it
1: starts. Yeah. And it is a loophole at the end of the day. It's a sort of loophole that, frankly, lawyers advising the government on change from the Crown Law Office, presumably, or the Ministry of Justice, would deliberately put in there for the intent, surely, of frustrating the point and purpose of the amendment, wouldn't it?
2: Well, I mean, in this case, you know, Paul Goldsmith has listened to his officials, and what he should have done was had some courage and not listened to them and pushed back and said, no, we're not going to put that clause in there, because we know for decades the judiciary have been given the two-finger salute to Parliament and said, we will do exactly what we wish, which is exactly what they've done in this case. And we've got to take that discretion away from them. We need people in Parliament that are actually going to be brave and courageous and push back. Because the judiciary, they are activists, they are causing more and more offending, repeat offending. But who's the recidivist offending in all of this? It's the judges. They're the ones that are recidivist offending, because they keep doing this.
1: Yeah. This is also what the National Party promised at the last election. They said that, quote unquote, and this is Christopher Luxon prior to the last election, the discounts were undermining the purpose and impact of sentences as well as the public's faith in the courts, quote unquote. Victims and the public risk losing faith in the justice system when criminals receive such hefty discounts to their sentences that they don't reflect the harm caused. Now, that was what he said. He said also putting a maximum limit on sentences reduction strikes the right balance between denouncing criminal behaviour and allowing judges discretion, and that's where the 40% came from. Okay, and then you're saying, well, wait on, then you haven't lived up to your point of view because you've allowed this discretion still to be given judges on the basis of their subjective of a view of what manifest and unjust might be. Can I just say, Louise, I'm just thinking here of the English language.

0: but also having done a bit of law, manifestly unjust. You would recognise that in your sentencing, surely. So if I'm a judge with the discretion to be able to say, you've just used a really good example, I've got a maximum of 10 years that I can give you. I've looked at all the circumstances and the appropriate sentence is X. I can then discount that by 40%. Surely the original sentence is the just response, isn't it?
1: Yeah, well, that original, yes, in the original sentence.
0: I mean, they've got the discretion. He could have given her 2.5 years, for example. But he didn't.
1: He could have given her 10 years.
0: Exactly. So he gave her 4.5 or whatever it was, and then said, now I'm going to discount that 40%. But 4.5 years was, in his assessment, the appropriate judgment in this case, wasn't it?
1: It was the starting point. So that was the appropriate because of the level of the offence. It's absolutely correct.
0: But he's bound by precedent. He's not just bound by the Sentencing Act, but he's also bound by the Supreme Court, the Court of Appeal and others looking at cases similar to this and saying, here is a sentencing guideline, isn't it?
1: That's right. That's exactly right. And that's what I'm saying, is for decades they've been allowed to get away with this. So there's your precedence. And what this appeal is going to do is set another precedence. So he's just got away with doing this by allowing this to happen. Judge Beecroft, who used to be the...
0: is it Judge Beecroft? Oh, yeah. For God's sake. No more.
1: Does that tell you it? Yeah, say no more.
0: Oh, good exactly. God. He's so wet that he sort of was raised in a monsoon, for God's sake. I mean, that's just ridiculous. He shouldn't even be on the bench.
1: No, so he shouldn't be on the bench.
0: So he's a youth bench. Court... He's the youth chief youth court judge, is he? And he's now a district court judge, or is he a high court judge?
1: Yep. Well, he'd be... This was the Court of Appeal, so it would be...
0: Oh, no, but...
1: The High Court.
0: Oh, good God.
1: Yeah.
0: Oh, God. We're undermined on... I know.
1: Basically.
0: We're undermined on a daily basis by who we put on our courts, and I can't imagine...
1: And what you said before is that Luxon came out and said, you know, we're at risk of losing the faith in the justice system. Well, that was gone a long time ago, you know. No one has any faith in the justice system at all. And we don't have much faith in the government that are allowing this to happen. The only ones that have come out so far... And said that they, because we want minimum sentencing, not maximum sentence. We want minimum sentencing to take that discretion away. The only parties that have come out and agreed with us are New Zealand First and ACT. The National Party still won't agree to it. They still are listening to officials giving them bad advice. So we need people that are going to get in there and do what the public are voting for, and take away this nonsense. You know, and speaking of nonsense, if we left it to the left side, I mean, we've got the top party, and this scares me. We've got the top party saying, well, you're not responsible until you're 25 anyway, so forget that. We've got Labor, who want the prison muster reduced by 30%. We've got Te Pāti Māori, who don't want prisons at all. And then we've got the Green Party. Well, this girl would never have been arrested because they want to defund the police. So, you know, you've got to choose which way do you want this country to go. And right now we're getting a land fit for criminals. So we need to really start pushing back on this stuff, because it still is a massive election issue. We want to be safe.
0: No, fair enough. And you've made your point well this morning. Thank you for that, Louise, and I thank you for your time.
1: You.
0: Good on you. It is Louise Parsons. She is the spokesperson for the Sensible Sentencing Trust, and she laid it out in that last sentence or two pretty well, the choices that you've got to make around that issue. It is 12:30.
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2: 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Whether you

0: Michael. It's logged in a little while ago. I did hear the interview with a lady from the Sensible Sensing Trust. It was powerful and logical and obvious. I'm a member, a supporter of that society. Of course, Judge Beecroft, remember, he also was involved with the Children's Commission, with the other worst public servant ever, which is Cindy Kiro, now our Governor General. But I think you've got guys like Chris Bishop and Finlayson, obviously in a previous government, and Paul Goldsmith. These people are invested in the consultation process. You find, I think this deck, the deck is stacked against Conservative governments. I mean, the last judge that a right-leaning government appointed was Simon Moore in Auckland, and that was, I think, 8 years ago. You get these judges to hang on, so they're left. They don't want to enforce the law. Parliament is supposed to be supreme. I have a dream, like Martin Luther King, that would NZ First and ACT maybe form a strong coalition. You just have mandatory sentences. Judges have proven they can't, but they haven't got the wherefore, they haven't got the integrity to actually to execute justice properly. I appreciate Winston as an ex-lawyer, so maybe he's a little bit, iffy on that. Also, in addition to the referendum on parliamentary seats, I'd like to have one on removal of judges. Like parliamentary seats, you need a 75% majority of parliament to remove a sitting judge. And that, obviously that referendum gets around that. But I feel very sorry. I don't understand. I'm an Irish Catholic, so if I go before the court, can I say that the 700 years of English colonialism has somehow dented my sensibility? I'm just this ridiculous genetic link to something that happened several hundred years ago. I just don't see how we get away with it. But what's your view on it? Would that be a bridge too far? I like mandatory sentences, but I think we should go further. What's your opinion on that?
1: I think that they should just, there's an easy way of getting around this, and it's to remove the discretion of judges. So they've already got discretion to go to 40% of discount. But here's my logic, and here we go again on this one, Sean, and for everybody else. I don't think Louis quite got it. It goes like this. I'm a judge. I've got in front of me this particular case of dangerous driving under the influence of drugs killing a 10-year-old boy in the back seat. Because I'm driving on the wrong, I know this story now, driving on the wrong side of the road. I've been driving dangerously for a while. I eventually crash the car and I kill the 10-year-old in the car that I'm driving. Dangerous driving causing death. All right. I appear in front of the judge and the judge says, right, I've got a maximum tier that I can take you to for 10 years and I've got a minimum that I could convict and discharge you, essentially. So somewhere in that sort of quantum, I'm going to put as to where your crime fits. And so he gave her 4.5 years, all right? That's where your crime fits. He was already using his discretion, Sean, to say, yes, that is the appropriate sentence for this particular case, and there's a 10-year-old boy who's dead because of your actions. All right. And then he applied. And then he applies the 40% discount. Okay, so we're going to go 4.5 years, I'm going to take 40% off. Why? You pleaded guilty. What bloody option did you have? For God's sake, that's just ridiculous. You're young. Well, she's 23. She's an adult. But there's a series of other things. She's probably, had a relative long time ago who went to Parahaka. 40%. And now, I think that still manifests the unjust, and I'm going to, and this is Beecroft again, use that to even get it even less. Now, I'm sorry, but if 4.5 years was just and according to the law and you still applied your 40% discount, how do judges then utilise this get-out-of-free-jail card for their own point and purpose to suit their own liberal sensibilities? And the answer is just change the law. Just change the law. Do what National said it was going to do back in 2023. We'll give you a maximum discount of 40%. That's it after that. Why would you then give them a jail-out-of-free card, Sean?
0: Well, they're double and triple dipping. They're playing that.
1: Take away
0: that clause, manifestly unjust. I take your point. It's logical, but I also believe they can't be trusted, and there should be a minimum threshold, which may be counterproductive. But I think they were acting. They simply don't. They ideologically do not believe that people should be. They should be able to give more discount. That's their bent. Until it's Parliament ratifies its supremacy in law, very specifically, and very specific legislation.

0: but they'll continue to do that. But I feel very, but they literally, and also you've got judges who are in their 80s and 90s, there's no minimum retirement, or that they do get in, but they hang on for dear life. There's no, Beecroft obviously was a Kerry Allen appointment, you may recall. That's when he came through, after he left the Children's Commission. But, or, you know, recommendation. But these are the people who are at the appeal court. But yeah, I agree with what you're saying. I'd like to see the minimum sentence put in there as well, because there is no justice for the victim at all. Suffered a crime.
1: No.
0: Yeah.
1: No. I mean,
0: thank you very much. It's a good.
1: Okay. Good on you, Sean. Thank you. No, I mean, killing a 10-year-old boy because you're stoned. Well, he wasn't stoned. She was on methamphetamine, I think, some combination thereof. But there you go. Listen, there's a bit of embarrassment at the moment for Chris Hipkins, talking about people who have forgotten stuff. You remember there was a suggestion that the National Party was being mean to the Labor Party over new taxes, and one of those was a tax on streaming companies. And Chris Hipkins said, well, we don't have a tax on streaming companies. It's a lie. And Stuff said, yes, it's a lie. The National Party have lied about that. Well, it was Willie Jackson after that announcement, as of this morning, who has a members' bill on the parliamentary paper to introduce, guess what? A streaming tax. This is the opposition spokesman for broadcasting, the number 5, I think, on the Labor Party list, frontbencher, Willie Jackson, who would have gone through caucus before he lodged this, the Broadcasting Commercial Video On Demand Levy Amendment Bill, which introduced, guess what? A streaming tax. A streaming tax. It's as funny as a fight, isn't it? And just on that, in the Porirua District Court, all right, three persons, including a former council manager, are accused of using their positions at two councils, not just one, to funnel more than $12 million worth of work to an engineering firm they were secretly involved in running. This is corruption, ladies and gentlemen. There's a corruption case in front of the Porirua District Court, involving a council manager who worked for two councils, and they are the Auckland Council and the Kapiti Coast District Council on infrastructure projects. I had him and two of his mates obtained more than $12 million worth of work. Now, the Serious Fraud Office is prosecuting, but that's just gone to court this morning. $1.7 million taken between 2011 and 2015 from the Auckland Council, a further $10.5 million taken from the Kapiti District Council between 2015 and 2024. And it is alleged that the manager used their council management roles to secure more than $12 million worth of work. That's a total, obviously, including by manipulating procurement processes. There you go. In actual fact, Kapiti District Council found out, after carrying out an internal audit, what had happened, alerted the SFO, which is the way it's meant to work. But there you go. How long did it take from the first time of the fraud, which is 2011? 13 years. There you go. And Wayne says, Andrew Beecroft will go down as one of the worst influences ever on youth. He thinks he does great things for youth, but he wrings his hands while doing nothing. Absolutely right. And Alec from Wellington says, if judges had the discretion to reduce MPs' pay the way they reduce sentence, it's a fair bet that Parliament would be immediately passing corrective legislation under urgency, says Alec. Yes, yes, absolutely. I've been told I love your view and agree with you completely on euthanasia. Ah, okay, well, thank you. But listen, when I introduced that legislation into the House, God, when was it? 1995, I think I put it into Parliament. The Death with Dignity Bill. It was meant to cover cases such as dementia, motor neuron disease, Alzheimer's. And it was also meant to cover people under the age of 18. And isn't it interesting, I then would go through 10 years later in my own household, a case of a three-year-old, my three-year-old daughter, and the variety of cases of dying children in the cancer unit of Auckland Starship Hospital, and seeing that in practical terms they were being, their deaths were being hastened anyhow, illegally, by clinicians. It's ridiculous that we've still got that state today. It is 12:45.
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1: Your thoughts on any of these issues today? Yes, Michael, hilarious. We also had to listen to Willie Jackson prattle on to Goldsmith about not taxing the tech giants for the last few years. How embarrassing. He'll be white-anting him soon, in my opinion. Yes, this is very embarrassing for Labour leader Chris Hipkins. He ruled out a new streaming levy, but his own Minister of Broadcasting had introduced or had put into Parliament a private members' bill proposing exactly that. So he ruled it out whilst the private members' bill was still in the parliamentary process. All right. So, yeah. Now it's here's the issue. This is why it's doubly embarrassing. Well, that's embarrassing enough that you don't know what your broadcasting minister's doing, and that you're ruling out a tax when your broadcasting spokesperson, is advocating for one. But here's the second part, and it sort of underlines this. It's impossible to believe, I repeat, it is impossible to believe that Willie Jackson would have put a private member's

0: Berlin to tax streaming corporates, so that's the Netflixes and all that of this world, in New Zealand, if he had not received prior permission and approval from the Labour Party caucus. No, it's impossible. Now, which leads to three. When Hipkins ruled out the levy, did he actually know that? He says he forgot, or he wasn't aware, I think is the word that he used to the media, of a members' bill proposing to introduce a tax on streaming companies. You could put that interpretation to it, but that would be almost impossible to believe. The leader of a party would be who chairs caucus would be acutely aware of the members' bills that have gone into the House. All right? Now, you could take a less benign view and say Chris Hipkins just lied. That's what he did when he ruled it out. He knew full well. And he thought, well, it's okay, it's a private members' bill, I don't need to worry about it. But the Labour Party caucus would have approved the bill going into the box. Can I tell you that's the way parties work? No, from personal experience. No private member's bill goes into the box, or if you like, unless it's a conscience matter, without your caucus approving it. This wasn't a conscience matter. It's a policy matter. So, yeah, that's anyhow. It'll be interesting to see what you think. Steve, welcome to the show. Good afternoon to you.
1: Yeah, hi, Michael. Hey, Michael, my situation is I'm 75, still working, paid off our house. We've got a couple of rentals, all paid off and everything. And I'm thinking the other night, trying to explain to my wife, I think we might have to pony up with, is it 17 grand per place that we own? Is that right?
0: It could be. It depends on what your personal circumstances are, but yeah. Mm.
1: Okay, so everything I'm now working...
0: Have you gone to the Opportunity Party website? You can put in and loaded all your website, all your details.
1: No, I haven't. No.
0: Okay. Well, it's a fun operation. It's sort of living in fantasy land, but it's like I don't know, buying lotto tickets or something like that. You can put all that information in, and it'll come back and tell you how much you've got to pay and what you're worth.
1: Okay.

0: They've got 2.5 months to do it, but they say that they will. I'm sure they will. They won't be allowed to get away with it, but then you'll see. But at the moment, if you've got a second home, either as an investment property or as a family batch type operation, yes, that will be subject to it'll be subject to the capital gains. Pardon me, I just sneezed. And I sneezed again. I'd love to get over this cold. Pat says, surely the East Berlin Commissar Hipkins wouldn't have lied. That's not his previous form at all. No, of course not. And Mike in Lower Hutt, a house invasion, three people threatened an 80-year-old with get back in your room or I'll kill you. She didn't. The invaders pushed her, resulting in a brain bleed. They have not been charged with murder or manslaughter, only home invasion and kidnap. Yes, I saw that case. Dreadful. And Bob says, my auntie died with Alzheimer's. A once bright, sharp woman reduced to her final months, screaming and being sedated. It was awful. Indeed. And I can't imagine, Bob, that she would have wanted, given the fact that she ended up as she was, to end up in that particular role. Yeah? No, of course not. In my view, you should be able to have a living will, for want of a better word, and you say, if these circumstances occur, put me down, just quietly. And one of those would be, I would suggest for many New Zealanders, I do not want to wind up in a dementia ward. The moment that I do so, please sedate me and take me out of this because I'm gone. I mean, you've got to be seriously doolally to end up in a dementia ward anywhere in this country. And it's not anybody's choice except yours, of course. Not suggesting that for a moment. But is there anybody that would say, oh, no, no, please, I want to go right through dementia. Sounds a great adventure. Love to. Be fantastic. And you end up pooing yourself because you've forgotten that you need to go to the toilet. You lose the gift of speech. You can't recognise any of your loved ones. And you wander around in some sort of zombie haze as you eke out your last days, weeks, months, potentially years. Yeah, no, no, no. We'd all want that for ourselves, wouldn't we? What a fantastic life. And, you know, what's the argument against it, Josh? Can you think of one? What's the, I mean...
1: No, I can't think of anything. The only thing I can think of is religion would be the only thing that people come up with.
0: That's the only answer, isn't it? That's the only... Well, and then you've got the stupid disability advocates who go, oh, no, you know, if you put down that dementia person, it'll be somebody who's blind next. You know, and you go, oh, God, I can't.
1: But, you know, that's like saying, oh, I'm going to leave my dog alive and it's suffering incredibly. You wouldn't do that, but we'll do it to people. I mean, just nuts.
0: Exactly. No, it is. Mm. And I'll tell you what, my generation's dying, all right? So I just had a friend of mine die last week. My generation's dying, Josh. You know, so as we approach death and as we start, the baby boomers start to think about death, and we are, it's just a natural, I mean, we're all planning to die, Josh. Just quietly, we know we've lived a lot more years than we're going to be living. So I'm waiting, baby boomers have changed everything as they've gone through. I've changed everything, sometimes for the better, sometimes for the worse, but they've changed everything. Can't believe they're not going to change dying or the approach to one's death. I think that's the next big crusade of the baby boomers. And the baby boomers aren't stupid. They've seen their parents die or their grandparents of dementia or of some ailment, and they're going, nah, it's not for us. And you can stick your religion just quietly when it comes to that. And by the way, it's not just the Catholics on that one too. It's a whole series of religious crazies who'll stop you taking the right course of action on that. I don't mind the religious crazies looking after their own death. If that's their life they want to live, good for you. But I do get very upset when the religious crazies want to impose upon me. Yeah, my life, my death. Isn't that right, Josh? My life, my death. There's a crusade there, Josh. My life, my death.

0: All right. Tomorrow we will be back. Thank you to Hugh, who's curated today, to Josh, who's done all the technics. All those interviews and editorial will be up on our Facebook site very, very shortly and on YouTube. Look after yourselves. Bye-bye.
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0: Where do these Imane Keyliffs and the Caster Semenyas and the Lin Yu Tings and all those people fit at the Olympics? Because there's a part of me that says, listen, I don't want to stop you playing sport. What do we do? So all the transgender people too, what do we do with them? They can't play women's sport. Okay, no, understood that. And the International Athletics Amateur Athletics or and the Professional Athletics Amateur Athletics or and the Professional Athletics, obviously, have said you can't. Fair enough. They can't play rugby. Fair enough. Yeah, but what about this group that's in the middle? Where do they go if they don't play women's sport? And yet, to all intents and purposes, they've been living as a woman their entire lives.
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4: Sean, Helen Clark will have an opinion on that. I've told you, Matt, my new Helen Clark philosophy on life. 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I sit there and I just take some time and I breathe. And I think to myself, whatever the situation, what would Helen Clark do? And then, in order to keep peace with my universe, I do exactly the opposite. 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

0: Good morning. Welcome to the platform. It's Wednesday. Busy day ahead. We're going to have a look at more secrecy around Wellington's water woes. The overhang. What does it mean, and should you bother thinking about it and perhaps voting strategically? Also, we look at the latest piece of madness and diversity from the Treasury with Eric Crampton. And new questions arise about opportunity and exactly who it creates opportunity for. All that and tons more, but right now it's news time.
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2: In this update, the government's putting another $31 million into moving schools away from open plan classrooms. Education Minister Erica Stanford says the money will fund internal walls in more than 600 classrooms across almost 90 schools. Design work will also begin on 750 more complex spaces at 80 schools. It builds on $10 million allocated to dozens of schools last year after Stanford announced an end to open plan learning. Meanwhile, a view this morning, children need stability in the classroom, not a constant cycle of curriculum overhauls. The Principals Federation is pushing for an independent body to oversee major education reforms from early childhood through to secondary school. Housing affordability's reset to normal levels after a challenging start to the decade. Cotality's latest report says every major measure improved in the June quarter and now takes less time to save for a deposit. The value to income ratio has fallen to 6.7 and mortgage repayments have dropped to 40%.

0: of household incomes. Every bailiff in the country will spend today scanning the number plates of parked cars in an increased effort to clamp down on court fines. In July last year, the government began trialling devices to scan and seize vehicles of people overdue on court fines and reparations. Jordan Dunn has more.
1: Justice Minister Paul Goldsmith says the initiative has returned over $4.2 million as of August 14. He says over 7,000 people overdue on payments have been identified, with over 1,300 people paying their dues on the spot. Goldsmith says today's nationwide operation is shifting the initiative into overdrive.
0: A US Air Force plane bound for Antarctica is back in Christchurch after being turned around due to a Russian alert about potentially hazardous space activity. New Zealand Civil Aviation Authority says it was notified of the potential hazard by Russia's Air Traffic Management Corporation, and aircraft operators and pilots chose how to respond. That's news.
2: Sport on the platform.
0: In sport, Barcelona have signed World Cup winning captain Rodri from Manchester City in a deal worth in the region of $150 million. The 30-year-old midfielder has signed a four-year contract, returning to Spanish football for the first time since 2019 when he played for Atletico Madrid. Silver Ferns mid-quarter Maddie Gordon will be in new Super Netball club colours next season. The Queensland Firebirds have announced she has left. Gordon has accepted a contract to play at an as-yet mystery franchise. Speculations suggest the West Coast Fever are at short odds. To hockey's World Cup, the New Zealand men have beaten Japan 2-0 and the women have lost 3-2 to Ireland in the latest round of matches. That's sport. I'm Jodie Gill.
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4: Northland mainly fine, chance of a morning shower or two. Auckland to North Taranaki, also Coromandel, Bay of Plenty, Taupo and Taumarunui, fine with areas of morning frost. Gisborne to Wairarapa, including Wellington, showers, some heavy, easing and becoming a few and far between this afternoon. South Taranaki and Taihape to Kapiti, partly cloudy, isolated showers becoming confined to South Taranaki this morning. Nelson and Buller to Northern Fiordland, fine with morning frost. Marlborough, Canterbury, Central Otago and North Otago, partly cloudy, isolated showers, mainly north of Ashburton, clearing this afternoon. Dunedin, Clutha, Southland and Southern Fiordland, partly cloudy, with isolated light showers. And in the Chatham Islands, fine spells increasing this morning, but becoming cloudy, with a possible shower during the evening.
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6: All right. Apparently, we're living in chaos. Apparently, the government is in disarray, according to Chris Hipkins. Amazing. Okay, well, I'm just going to park that to one side because it's not worrying me too much, but I am going to take a moment to say, I told you so. Did I not, several weeks, maybe months ago, say the Opportunity Party? They seem a bit odd. It doesn't quite add up, does it? And, you know, they've had such a good run. Kew Lay Wong, the, you know, the political newbie talent, or front woman from Casting Central. Lovely. Generation Stupid loved her. 8% in some polls. Everyone says, oh, God, they're going to hold the balance of power. Luxon rules them out. And suddenly they are genuine contenders. Helen Clark turns against them over the weekend. And in an interview, Kwee Lay Wong looks somewhat flat-footed to find out that she has been employed after answering a job ad. She's been employed by a bunch of people or a board that can override her, even if she were to get into Parliament, override what she wants to do as an MP. I said when that came out, let's have a look at the people who are on the board. And sure enough, like, you know, the good followers they are, the mainstream media got into it and had a look at Alan Wilderland. Wilderland, a made-up name. His name used to be, I think, Burtonshaw, and he changed it after he made millions of dollars and got married. He changed it to Wilderland, and so did his wife, changed it to Wilderland. I don't know why. Anyway, it's now been revealed he is the single largest donor to the Opportunity Party, and he got on its board and, get this, he's on this, its strategy committee. And he's new money. He's, you know, he floated a music or some sort of DJ software company and made millions off that. And he had a mate he did that with, and that mate's a huge donor.

0: fourth-ranked candidate, I think. But what Alan Wildeland did do, he ran across, and of course we've still got this ban, we have had nothing from anyone from the Opportunity Party, have we, Bella? Nothing. What Alan Wildeland did do, he fronted for Red Radio, for Radio New Zealand. And that interview was out yesterday, and because we've already paid for that interview through our taxes, haven't we? And it's quite useful to us. I don't have any compunction in replaying that interview this morning. I'm not sure who the reporter is. But just have a listen to what the now revealed as kind of the new sugar daddy of the... It used to be Gareth Morgan back in 2017. The new sugar daddy of the Opportunity Party fronts, because Kulay Wong is obviously now completely out of her depth. Let's see what Alan Wildeland, made up name, had to say on Radio New Zealand.
1: Do you think it's good to have these sort of wealthy people pouring money into political parties?
2: So for me, it's kind of, to change the game, you kind of have to play the game first. And I don't like money having a lot of influence in politics. I'd like to see Opportunity get into Parliament, have a lot of influence toward making it harder for wealthy people to basically dictate the rules.
1: So you're on the board, you're part of the strategy team, and you're the largest donor to the party. How much influence on strategy do you think your donations have?
2: I really believe that the people who are on the team with me aren't looking at that. They aren't deferring to me more than anybody else.
1: Do any of the policies that Opportunity have, would they benefit you financially?
2: I mean, financially speaking, the biggest thing that differentiates Opportunity from the other parties is our tax reset. And me being in the 1%, I would definitely be... I hate using the word disadvantaged because I feel like I've got so much advantage in life that it's a reduction in the amount of advantage that I have. And yeah, so I would definitely be paying more tax. And so other people in my position would be paying more tax as well. But for me, the long-term advantage that I get out of having a functional country, out of having people who aren't struggling and a thriving, you know, small business economy, because you can't have small business if half the country can't afford their groceries, you know what I mean? And so for me, I look at what the policies are and how do they benefit us as a country as opposed to me personally, because I definitely will be paying more tax if Opportunity gets its way.
0: Okay, there he is. There's Alan Wildeland. Did that sound like a guy who has no influence over what the Opportunity Party does? Or does it sound like a guy who's bought the Opportunity Party, essentially, along with some other lanyard-wearing new money mates? I'm not saying he's done anything wrong. I'm saying it's good to know what's really behind Opportunity Party. And he says he wants to help people struggling to pay the grocery bill. Tell that to a pensioner in Auckland who's having to pay, you know, $17,000 a year, land tax every year, year on year on year, where their income doesn't go up or they're not earning any regular income. And why was he fronting? Why can't Kulay Wong say that? Maybe because she is just the front person. Maybe because she's what they wheel out to appeal to the Labor and Green voters who seem to be joining up with Opportunity. And I got to say, good on you, mainstream media, for finally waking up to it. I'm not saying you shouldn't vote for Opportunity. If you like what they do and you have faith and you trust them, fill your boots. I'm just saying it's like nice to know. And there are still questions we do not know. We do not know the precise details of how the board or if the board was elected. We do not know how Alan Wildeland got on the board. How he got appointed to the strategy committee, but it would seem to me there are potentially conflicts of interest there. Though I am going to have to say this, I do not doubt that other political parties

0: of course, give favour to their large donors. It is inevitable that he who has the gold, if they do not make the rules, they certainly try and make them. There is no doubt, for example, that Winston Peters has long been well-backed and supported by the racing industry, which is why we had a Ministry of Racing. There is no doubt that large fishing interests have money in the National Party. There is no doubt that powerful and legislatively protected unions have a big say in what the Labor Party does. So in some ways, we might honestly say the opportunity simply represents a different set of people paying for politicians. It is good, I guess, that we know about this. And I've got to be frank, me going on about it here on the platform is unlikely to change anything. I'm just basically giving you facts, because most of you, I think, would not be Opportunity Party voters, though I know a fair few of you have children or know young people, particularly women, who are Opportunity voters. It is clear, however, that Kew Lay Wong is nothing more than the sales girl. And I don't mean that in a misogynistic way, but she's the front person. And there are other people who seem politically naive enough to admit to it, and kind of good on them for that, who are really running whatever the Opportunity Party is. What do you think of that? And are you glad that you now know? There's a question for you. Let's take a break. It's 16 minutes past 7.
1: The Right Honourable Winston Peters, leader of New Zealand First, invites you and your family to his public meetings in Taupo and Rotorua. 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
1: Okay, your reaction to that? Well, those statements from Alan Wilderland, who I think we can now assume is the real top party. He's the money and he's the direction. And he's an, I don't know, a new money millionaire, multi-millionaire. Sean says James Shaw's dumped his wife. I don't know what that's about. And Kate, I'm not going to get into that. Sean agree regarding top, but elephant in the room, who needs an opposition when you have a coalition partner like Winnie? Gone rogue, says Tony. I will come to that in a moment. I'll also add, here's the thing about top, which all fits together. It's basically an online party. They are popping up on LinkedIn and in social media feeds in a very sophisticated way. They're a very modern party. They do not go or use, well, they court the traditional media who have the biggest social media reach. They stay well away from truly independent, outfits like the platform. They won't talk to Chris Lynch, for example. They are absolutely spending a lot of money on social media marketing. And that can be a very sophisticated and powerful tool, as I well know, and as advertisers on the platform well know. Sean, why did he change his name? Now, he changed his name from Burton Stock or Burton Store to Wilderland because I think something along the lines of he got married, I think his wife's called Chloe, and it matched the energy and the positivity of their lives together. Yep, I'm not going to say anything about that because Wilderland, Wonderland, and wilderness and a journey of discovery, I don't know. Wilderland, yeah. You might think that's a bit odd. I make no comment. If people are allowed to change their name, it's not illegal. The Opportunity Party sounds like a motley rabble of Greyland plutocrats, says Neil. A lot of New Zealand issues could be fixed if the 1% volunteered their own money to fixing poverty and the cost of living. Yeah, there's nothing to stop Alan paying more tax to make himself feel virtuous, is there? Not a damn thing. I bet they're on the big hairy media. I think, I'm not sure that QLAS talked to the neckbeards at BHN. Don't know. Sean, get the uber-rich Jim Grennan on. As he stated, the centrist paid for, hang on, for losing lawsuits and appears to be the sort of right-wing audience you follows. That's John, the woke lefty. No, the centrist didn't pay for losing lawsuits. John, you're making things up again or deliberately lying, as you often do. Jim Grennan backed Julian Batchelor in a defamation case against TVNZ and Sanjay Ahuja, which they lost, and TVNZ went them for costs. Slightly strange decision, putting those costs on to Jim Grennan. But there you go. Jim Grennan does is a major shareholder in one of the biggest news groups in the country, NZME. And look, I'm going to be honest with you, though I would not apply this to the Wright family who helped set up the platform. Anyone who invests in media and politics, no matter how good their intentions, rich people want to tell you what to do if they've put the money in. I will say the Wrights were always outstanding in recognising that I was the editor and the editorial buck stopped with me, not them. But I can tell you that people, when they put money into a business or something, I'll just be a sleeping partner. They never are. They never are. They don't put the money in unless they want it. Exercise influence and power. I'm sure he looks, sounds like an F-wit that probably just needed a bop on the end of his nose. Kool-Aid has been on Bomber Bradbury's podcast a few times now. Hope she didn't get abused. Sean, I hit top with a lot of logical arguments on Facebook.

that exposed their policy caused a lot of discussion and comments. They responded by making all like comments I make now as hidden. And Scott, that's what social media marketing allows you to do, to create your own echo chamber and then project that echo chamber onto other people. You'll note, unless someone, and we do not engage a lot on social media, we put a lot of stuff out there and we leave the comments open for people to talk amongst themselves. The only comments I take down are ones that are that breach, to be honest, my personal codes of decency and good manners. And that gives a lot of wiggle room. But yeah, they very carefully curate. And I imagine the vast majority of their budget has been spent on social media marketing, putting out messages onto Reddit. They're constantly on LinkedIn. And every time they pop up on LinkedIn, I just say, hey, how about coming on the platform to discuss this? And I'm getting more.

0: and they haven't done anything illegal. Sean, perhaps the rich should start to do more of the kind of thing the rights do. Wellington Region has done well like this. Children's Hospital, Psych Hospital now in Lower Hutt, says Colin. On our hotspot, with the location, Rua Peka Peka, sign of a significant battle, yes, on which Ngāti Puihi are still fighting. Yeah, it's got huge history because it's up in the Bay of Islands. Rua Peka Peka Pā. I'll delve more into the history of Rua Peka Peka. I also love it as a word. Rua Peka Peka is a great word, one of my favourite words, or Māori words. 0800 333 2283 is the number to call. Sean, listening to Alan is quite unnerving. With his naivety, they have the potential to be dangerous. When you have no understanding of the real world or policies, you don't bring much to advantage to the country, says Monique. Monique, there are plenty of idiots in Parliament already, I can tell you. One or two more might not make much difference. Matt, g'day.
1: Good morning, Mr. Parker. Top, really scares me, that not so much Top itself, that there's people out there that are willing to vote for these idiots. And what really frightens me is if there's a change and they allow 16-year-olds to vote, Sean, because I think it's a lot of the young people that don't actually understand. And I'm not being, I don't say this nastily, but they haven't had the life experience that perhaps
0: Matt,
1: an older person
0: has. I think we can accept that we are going to be patronising about this, and I'm with you.
1: Yeah, I just don't think they've had the life experience. Like, I see what my, you know, my 16-year-old daughter, the way she sees the world, and with all due respect, she has no bloody idea. Mm. You know, she's still in the jam factory at school and has no concept of what the real world's actually like. And, you know, with these young people voting, they vote, I guess we all vote emotionally, but they vote emotionally what directly affects them this afternoon. Do you know what
0: yeah,
1: I mean?
0: Yeah.
1: Not down the track, whereas older people look probably more to the future of what's happening in the world and the country, whereas they only think about this afternoon and whether they're going to meet up with their boyfriend or not. And that really frightens me that we're heading that way in politics. But I'll tell you what, Sean, I'll give them credit where credit's due, that they've managed to drag themselves up. I personally don't think they're going to hit the 5%.
0: Mm.
1: I think the polls are all bullshit. And I don't think they're going to be in Parliament, and God help us if they are. But, yeah, there's my views today.
0: All right, good on you, Matt. Lovely to hear from you. Look, I want to have a look at some Wellington water issues after the break. Also, Winston's rebellion over the second harbour crossing, which is a damn interesting story. And also, the new Minister of Defence having to skip a meeting in Canberra with his Australian and Japanese counterparts. Oh, Labor says the country's going to fall because of that. I wish Labor would make up his mind. Either they're happy or they're unhappy about someone getting on a defence plane and travelling from, where was it, Whanganui to Auckland. But, oh, my God, skip a meeting and all the fuel that you'd take going to Australia. Oh, and that's the end of the world, isn't it? It's 7:30. That's news time.
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3: In this update, the government's putting another $31 million into moving schools away from open plan classrooms. Education Minister Erica Stanford says the money will fund internal walls in more than 600 classrooms across almost 90 schools. Jamie Cunningham has more.
4: Design work will also begin on 700 more complex spaces at 80 schools. It builds on $10 million allocated to dozens of schools last year after Stanford announced an end to open plan learning. She says the investment will make a real difference for students and teachers.
3: The past week has been the worst in 3 years for illness-related school absences. Ministry of Education data shows almost 10% of class time was lost to sickness nationwide last week. Auckland Primary Principals Association President Lucy Naylor says schools are also dealing with staff shortages and parents shouldn't take a she'll be right approach to illness. A further 20 community-based beds will soon be available to people in a mental health crisis who can't access inpatient care. They'll be allocated across central Auckland and the Lower South Island, with 6 in Invercargill and 2 in Alexandra. Mental Health Minister Matt Ducey says the home-like environment and peer-supported care makes a big difference for recovery and gets people seen more quickly. Dairy prices have risen 2.3% in the latest global dairy

0: trade auction overnight. Whole milk powder's up 3% and skim milk powder's up 7.6%. That's news.
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0: In sport, British heavyweight rivals Tyson Fury and Anthony Joshua look set to meet at New York's Madison Square Garden on November 20. Negotiations have entered what's been reported as a critical week. Fury's teased that an announcement is imminent while getting some steps in on his cross-trainer.
2: I got some big news going to be dropped very, very soon. All is good in the hood. Big fight on the horizon. It's the one you've all been waiting for.
0: All Blacks defence coach Tana Umanga is painting a positive picture around Damian McKenzie's hopes of playing the Springboks on Sunday morning at Johannesburg's Ellis Park. The first choice fullback has been in doubt with a twisted ankle suffered a week ago against the Sharks. That's sport. I'm Jodie Gill.
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4: Northland, mainly fine, chance of a morning shower or two. Auckland to Taranaki, also Coromandel, Bay of Plenty, Taupo and Taumaranui, fine with areas of morning frost. Gisborne to Wairarapa, including Wellington, showers, some heavy, easing and becoming few and far between this afternoon. South Taranaki and Taihape to Kapiti, partly cloudy, isolated showers becoming confined to South Taranaki this morning. Nelson and Buller to Northern Fiordland, fine with morning frosts. Marlborough, Canterbury, Central Otago and North Otago, partly cloudy, isolated showers, mainly north of Ashburton, clearing this afternoon. Dunedin, Clutha, Southland and Southern Fiordland, partly cloudy with isolated light showers. In the Chatham Islands, fine spells increasing this morning, but becoming cloudy with a possible shower during the evening.
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5: All right, you are on the platform. Lots of feedback on the opportunities parties. Well, I don't know. I guess what is their major influencer? I want to raise another issue, and normally, as you probably have picked up, I'm not that into rugby league. I think it's a brutal game that encourages violence and, violent culture, and the Australians like it, so I'm naturally against it. But I do recognise a lot of people in New Zealand like rugby league, and they're very interested in Up the Wars and the Warriors and all that stuff. And I must admit, even I watch the Kiwis occasionally. I've been to a State of Origin match several years ago at the MCG, one of the most barren cultural experiences of my life. But I find now that the government, well, it's not, I don't think it's quite saying exactly how much, but let's take a ballpark figure. Let's say the government's spending or spent or will spend $2 to $3 million of your money to get a State of Origin mate versus mate match next year in June 16th next year at Eden Park. And apparently some bullshit study on a desktop says it will deliver an estimated $17.4 million economic boost and attract more than 10,000 Australian visitors. Well, we actually already know that Australian visitor numbers, without you throwing money at them, are up to record highs, higher than they've ever been. I don't know why we need to spend $3 million for a league match at Eden Park. It's as useful as a Robbie Williams tour of New Zealand. I want to know how you feel about this. And I don't know with you guys, I think there are a lot of leaguies who listen to the platform. And there's nothing wrong with that. I look at this stuff and I think it's a slush fund. What do you think? Do you want to pay? And I don't know who the money exactly goes to. I presume we've paid it to the Australian Rugby, to the NRL or the Australian Rugby League. I don't know if any of it goes to the Warriors. But I might be wrong. This might be a great idea. And I don't know how much it'll cost to go to the game, but are you excited about it or not? Sean, fun fact, Helen Clark is or claims to be a big fan of rugby league. Now, Helen likes rugby league, though she doesn't like Eden Park. Maybe it's a cunning plan to make Helen like Eden Park more, I'm not sure. Correct terminology, please, Sean. Thugby league, taxes paying for a state of origin is a disgrace, says Graham. Steve, good morning. You got straight through to me.
6: Oh, sweet, mate. I just heard that. There's some leaguers, and I am one. And I think you might be underestimating your little figures there, Sean. You just have to walk around New Zealand when a state of origin's on, and it's either people wearing a maroon or a blue jersey. State of origin here in New Zealand has been goes back many, many, many years until the Wally Lewis days. You know, the, as you say, the mate against mate, state against state, the big fights, and it originates back from that, and that's got into our psyche. It's like when the Kiwi and the Aussie had the big bash up on the sideline, and the Kiwi teams. I think it was Tamaki.
5: But this yeah, isn't so that, even that, New Zealanders playing, Steve.
6: That doesn't care. It's that gladiator sort of way of look. I guess it's a gladiatorial thing, you know. It's people putting their body on the line. It's their people putting their passion on the line. And it's once again...
5: It's like a bar fight without the jugs, mate.
6: Well, exactly. It is, man. It is. And hey, what's wrong with that?
5: Well, that violence is a terrible thing, that we shouldn't reach for violence. We shouldn't encourage in violence. It's just it's distasteful, Steve. Rugby league is a distasteful game.
6: It's not so much violence anymore. If you swing a fist in rugby league, you're gone. So that's
5: oh, stick your finger up someone's bum like John Hopewadi, you'll probably get away with it.
6: How long ago was that, Sean? How long ago was that?
5: It just speaks to the culture, doesn't it, Steve?
6: But Sean, the thing is that I can see that if New Zealand gets another team like a South Island team going on, we'll have the same thing happening here. We'll have a North Island, South Island State of Origin game, and I can see that coming. So it is rugby league in New Zealand is a fantastic thing. I love the game. I love the sport. Up the Waz. And this is our year, Sean.
5: Oh, our year. I knew you weren't going to leave without saying that, Steve. look, I got to say, I will admit, the last time I was exposed to any sense of leagueies was going up to Auckland to watch that Irish Test match. And there were a whole lot of people, of course, going to see the rugby, the real rugby. And it was also full of people wearing those horrible polyester fan shirts for the Warriors. God, the gear is so awful. You must get so sweaty and smelly in it. But it was actually quite nice to see the collective sort of bonhomie of the rugby fans and the league fans, and they were all kind of mates together. It was quite nice.
6: I think about New Zealand is that when we do get behind a sporting team, be it the rugby union or the league, it all brings us together. It doesn't care if we're black, white, pink, green, or whatever. We all have our team, and it brings us all together, and we're all jumping up and down, mates.
5: All right, so you're happy for your tax dollars to go $3 million into getting some bunch of ockers over here to bash the snot out of each other.
6: Bring it on. And it's just the same, like, with me as America's Cup, I'm exactly the same way I feel about that. So, mate, that's all good for me.
5: All right, Steve, good on you. Steve the Leaguey. Steve the Leaguey. Put that when he rings it in, make it Steve the Leaguey. Correct terminology, please, Sean. Thugby league. Taxes paying for a state is a disgrace. Thank you, Graham. Yeah, I've read that out. Sean, I suggest the taxpayers of Queensland and New South Wales should foot the bill. Tell those Aussie yobbos to fund their own Neanderthal game. Or fund their own Neanderthal game. Oh, I like that. Sean, actually, a Kiwi international, Casey McLean, played for New South Wales in the 2026 State of Origin series. Thanks, Damien. Well, Casey can play the $3 million to get the buffheads over here. You sound like a bit of a sissy, Sean. Up the Wars, This Is Our Year. Oh, my God. God, the problem is you're not, you know, if you're having a

0: an intellectual argument with a league person, it's like they're bringing a knife to a gunfight, isn't it? Shows you how pathetic league is when people are excited about Aussie state against state. Yawn. Those league players are astonishing athletes, strong, fast, fit, and often huge. Jacked up on roids, all of them. Jacked up on roids. Misogynistic. Rapists, finger up bummers. And it's just a brutal, brutal go. Oh, mate, yeah, no, put in a good effort. Oh, the ref was appalling. Oh, it's just so uncultured, rugby league, isn't it? Sean, funding a State of Origin match to encourage Aussie tourism will only result in a larger number of drunken buffheads beating their wives in a more scenic environment. Oh, that's from Dave the Farmer. That's it, Dave. You've got the spirit. You know what I'm on about. Sean, I have no interest in watching an Aussie sports competition, league competition, but then I'm a keen supercar fan. Work that out. Rugby fans criticising league fans, kettle and pot, mate. No to the league thing. I'd watch an Albanese versus Hanson boxing match, though. Just read the Aussie political media and you've got it. It's the Lion Red palaver that pushes me off league, says Neil. What? The beer they drink? UFC is the real violent crap now forced down our throats as sport by free-to-air TV. Is it on free-to-air TV? Disgusting, says Colin. Sean, what's the difference between league and run it straight? Not much. Yeah, and that's the thing is, there you go. There's the culture that I'm talking about. Run it straight and rugby league are basically the same thing. Sean, Brendan here. Why are you scared of league? I'm not scared of league. I'm just disinterested in league. It is a thugs, mugs game full of drugs. Okay? With big earlugs. If you can't handle the physicality of rugby, it's not the physicality, it's the stupidity I don't like. Then I suggest you go watch tennis or something gay like tennis is not gay. Tennis is one of the most intense individual sports you can play. I'd put a tennis guy up against a leaguey for being more manly any day of the week. Right? Just saying. Sean, Waipu men in kilts versus parliamentary team at Waipu September 19th, the only game in town where real men can wear a dress. Richie, I've got no idea what you're on about. Rugby, says someone. I didn't mean to start a culture war, but it seems I have. Sean, rugby players are sissies who care more about their pretty haircuts and brightly coloured shoes. Cheers, Brent. Sean, seeing the Women's Warriors team ad on Sky, cringe on steroid, acting hyper-manly, confident they'd have your rhinos in their changing room, says Tony. Is it really full of drugs? This is news to me, says Neil. Oh, the roids. They're all on the roids. They're all on the steroids. Aren't they? Sean, 3 million towards sport is better than 3 million towards the mongrel mob. Last time I looked, the government's major events fund wasn't funding the mongrel mob. That is one thing I think this government changed, was giving money to gangs. Plenty of people watch league. It's a yes from me. I won't go, though. Too old. Sean, short of news. No, actually, I'll tell you what. Someone says, short of news today. Check out who fills the stadium regularly, not Auckland Rugby. I am going to say this. I did actually yesterday. I've been bloody busy. I sat there yesterday and I thought, how many people really care? Wouldn't it be nice if I didn't have something to worry about for a day? And I thought maybe I could do a show tomorrow that wasn't quite so heavy. Maybe had less politics. So I've got to say, a little part of me thought, I just want to take the foot off the gas because we spend so much time telling you everything is so important. And it's good to have just to have a good old argument about league versus rugby league. The beautiful, much more beautiful game than soccer versus the mugs game, the thugs game, the drugs game. Kyle, good morning.
1: Yes, good morning, Sean. Like I love this rage-baiting, divisive topic you picked this morning.
0: I actually thought we could have some fun with it.
1: Yeah, well, I think you're being absolutely hilarious. I mean, like, the fact is there's a lot of people that love both league and union. You know, the State of Origin, for instance, I remember when I was in high school, I'm 51 now, and State of Origin was massive. At the school I went to anyway, which was called Seddon High School back in the day up there in Auckland by Western Springs before it became Western Springs College. And, yeah, huge league school there. I got to say, up until recently, I haven't watched a Union game in forever. But one of my mates plays for the Northland Taniwha, and he had a pretty good game over the weekend. It was actually quite exciting. I think the referees make a big difference to how well Union games flow, and that was kind of the issue I'd had with Union in the past, with too much breakdown in play, too boring.
0: What's not boring about people watching passing the ball for five times and then kicking it on the fifth? What's not frickin' boring about that?
1: Well, I understand,
0: it's like a bar fight without the jugs.
1: Yeah, well, I mean, my opinion is that that's a little bit simple-mindedness, but, you know, you're entitled to feel how you feel, mate.
0: Yeah, because I've got an IQ over 70.
1: I love it, mate. I love it. You're being funny this morning.
0: Okay, but $3 million. Come on, $3 million of your taxpayers' money for a bunch of Aussies to come over here and shorts that are three sizes too small for them, play run it straight at Eden Park.
1: Yeah, I mean, I don't disagree with you there. I think it's not too different to the whole thing with old Robbie Williams there for sure.
0: Mm. Yeah, Robbie Williams. Isn't quite as gay as league players.
1: No, I love you, mate. No, they're all good, Sean. I just wanted to give you those two.
0: Give us a thanks for ringing in, Kyle. Good to talk to you. We've got to take a break. It's 12 minutes away from 8.
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0: Oh, my God, I've put the cat amongst the pigeonies. Oh, my God, I've put the cat amongst the pigeonies.

0: hear just some innocent criticism of the government's plan to spend $3 million of your money to get a bunch of Australian thugs over here to run into each other. And oh my God, it's like I've declared cultural war. Avis, good morning.
1: Good morning, Sean. You really have put the cat among the pigeons, you twat.
0: The screen machine, the text machine is just like whirring.
1: I don't even go there with my cousin in Aussie. It's just like, it's not safe. It's a religion over there. I am not joking. I can even remember back to the 90s and probably the late 90s. And oh my God, the whole of Aussie stopped. Like, you couldn't even take a crap.
0: Yeah.
1: I'm serious. It was just crazy. We had a visit, and I'm watching these people in this darkened lounge, and they were just mesmerised. You know, it was crazy, absolutely crazy. And I'm sitting there going, right, fine.
0: See, I'll be honest, Davis, I picked you as a leaguey.
1: No, geez, no. I'm a football girl. It is akin, literally. I call it soccer and get slammed for it by our English rallies. But it is akin to football in England.
0: Yeah.
1: It's akin to football in England.
0: Yeah.
1: So put the two together and you're pretty much on par.
0: No culture. Violent, nasty, misogynistic culture. Really bad uniforms that are too tight and they're made out of nylon or plastic and they're
1: ugly. I've actually got to say, seriously, those boys do look pretty good on the field.
0: Don't go there.
1: I mean, it is akin probably to the volleyball scene in Top Gun.
0: Oh, God.
1: I went for the planes.
0: Really? Do women find it attractive? Bella, just hang on a second. Bella, do you find league players attractive?
2: I don't really follow league, so I don't know any of the players.
0: That's why you work here, Bella.
1: I don't go there.
0: Okay, all right.
1: Exactly.
0: But you're saying there's a sex appeal thing for gay guys watching
1: league
0: players.
1: And there definitely is.

0: you know, people enjoy both sports. And if the government wants to spend $3 million, I just sit there and think, you know, these people going, oh, it could be better spent somewhere else. Even if that only generated a 2-for-1 return, it's still a good return, isn't it?
1: Who does the money go to?
0: Who cares if it gets the game here?
1: Well, I care because it's my money that's paying for it, Kerry. The government never has any money. All the money the government spends is your and my money.
0: Yep, that's right. And they waste an awful lot of it. But I do think at times they come out with something like this. If they want to help generate some economic hit for Auckland over a long weekend or something, go for it. What's wrong with that? People will come, those Aussies will come over here and drink the bars dry. Be good. They'll be great. Who cares? I think it'll be good. I really do.
1: All right.
0: And just one other thing. Yesterday you were making an analogy about Auckland being, what did you say, you know, the heart of the country. And,
1: It is most votes there, most economic activity there. Yep, you can't get past
0: and
1: it.
0: But I live in the provinces. I've told you before, I'm from Hawke's Bay, and I think the provinces are the backbone. But I really do think that Wellington is probably the sphincter because there's an awful lot of crap passes through that.
1: Can I just say it is certainly the nether regions, Wellington. In many ways, you think about that analogy, think about the problems with Moa Point. We're going to talk about them later. Definitely the arsehole of the country, no doubt about it, with Wellington. Thank you, Kerry.
0: Well, if that's the case, Palmerston North's about 140 k's up it.
1: Palmerston North is like the lint-filled belly button of New Zealand, isn't it?
0: It is. You have a good day, mate.
1: Cheers, mate. Sean, State of O used to be state against state. Now it's just another boring rugby league match. Five tackles and a kick. Yeah, five tackles and a kick. Oh, what's he going to do now? He'll probably kick it because that's what they do on the fifth tackle 9 times out of 10. And there's a lottery. And then we start all over again. There's no, I mean, geez. Mind you, it's got to be a game simple enough for idiots to be able to play it. Oh, my God, Sean, you really are scraping the bottom of the barrel this morning. Next year, Eden Park will be packed and AFL Aussie Football League is bigger than league. Bigger than league. Aussie Football League is bigger than league. Oh, bigger than rugby league. Ron, go and live in Australia then. Sean, take the league money from Whana Ora budget. Regards, Winston. Sean, league guys in Lycra, designer haircuts and tattoos with gym sculptured muscles. Can't wait for the next float in the Pride March. Ooh, that's a good text. Dave, quickly, mate, what do you got to say?
2: Oh, it's just ridiculous. Putting money into league, they don't put it into, you know, competitive ploughing or anything else, and they bloody well shouldn't because things like this are just entertainment and they should stand in their own
1: seat. Hang on, Dave. Whoa. Competitive ploughing. Are you a competitive plower?
2: No, but I find it interesting. You know, I like wood chopping. Why is wood chopping not getting...
1: Okay, well, what you should do is you should go to Louise Lupston and say, I want to have the International Ploughing Championships at Eden Park. You could plough up Eden Park. That'd be a hell of a weekend.
2: Bloody should, but I don't want government funding. Things like this should stand on their own 2 feet. That's how the world should work.
1: Well said,
2: if
1: Dave.
2: If you want league, pay to go to the league.
1: Well said, and we'll work on the wood chopping. Thank you very much. Ah, some sanity prevails. We've got a lot of text to get through on this, haven't we? But league is a mugs game. We shouldn't pay to have Australians come here and run round in their tight shorts, kicking the ball every fifth tackle. I mean, that's basically all there is to that game, isn't it? And no, I'm sorry, it's not our year. Any interview, league is boring. Yeah, 8:30, we've got a couple of others coming up. You could always ring in and be exciting. Sure, and I think the rugby league is fantastic. I used to be a massive fan in the 90s, then I had kids, and life moved on. It's exciting. The money will be well spent, says Michelle. Thank you, Michelle. 8 o'clock news time.
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4: In this update,
3: The housing market's looking better for buyers than it has in several years. Cotality's new report finds every major affordability measure improved in the 3 months ending June. The value-to-income ratio fell to 6.7, while mortgage repayments dropped to 40% of household incomes. Chief property economist Calvin Davidson says this reflects falling house prices and more housing stock.

0: Auckland and Wellington in particular have been the main centres where affordability has improved the most, to the point where if you look across each of our measures, they're quite significantly below average.
1: The government's putting another $31 million into moving schools away from open plan classrooms. Education Minister Erica Stanford says the money will fund internal walls in more than 600 classrooms across almost 90 schools. It builds on $10 million allocated to dozens of schools last year after Stanford announced an end to open plan learning. Is sending every bailiff in the country out scanning parked cars' number plates today a good idea? In July last year, the government began trialling devices to scan and seize vehicles of people overdue on court fines and reparations. Justice Minister Paul Goldsmith says more than 7,000 people overdue on payments have been identified, with more than $4.2 million recovered as of last Friday. Independent victims advocate Claire Buckley says it doesn't seem like a good use of our human resource.
2: When there's electronic ways of doing it, using a human to go out and scan number plates, this kind of work just seems like this is a really good PR exercise.
1: Thousands of hectares of land in the Upper South Island are set to be returned to descendants of its original owners. The Nelson Tenths Trust Bill passed its final reading in Parliament last night, covering around 3,000 hectares, includes more than $400 million in redress, and allows for spots like the Abel Tasman Great Walk to stay as public conservation land for at least 25 years. That's news.
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1: In sport, a stride forward for Damien McKenzie's hopes of playing at fullback in the opening All Blacks Springboks test at Johannesburg's Ellis Park on Sunday morning. He put his injured ankle to work as the side completed one of their two major training sessions this week. Cam Roygaard and Will Jordan also appeared to take a full part. The New Zealand team is named tomorrow night. Venus Williams has been gifted a wild card into the US Tennis Open. The 46-year-old first played in New York at the 1997 tournament. The American won two of her seven Grand Slam singles titles at Flushing Meadows, in 2000 and 2001. Sister Serena could potentially still join her, with one vacant spot remaining in the draw. That's sport. I'm Jodie Gill.
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5: Northland, mainly fine, chance of a morning shower or two. Auckland to North Taranaki, also Coromandel, Bay of Plenty, Taupō and Taumarunui, fine with areas of morning frost. Gisborne to Wairarapa, including Wellington, showers, some heavy, easing and becoming few and far between this afternoon. South Taranaki and Taihape to Kapiti, partly cloudy, isolated showers becoming confined to South Taranaki this morning. Nelson and Buller to Northern Fiordland, fine with morning frosts. Marlborough, Canterbury, Central Otago and North Otago, partly cloudy, isolated showers mainly north of Ashburton, clearing this afternoon. Dunedin, Clutha, Southland and Southern Fiordland, partly cloudy with isolated light showers. In the Chatham Islands, fine spells increasing this morning but becoming cloudy with a possible shower during the evening.
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7: I was going to talk about serious

things, the price of fuel, the Middle East, politics and everything. But now we've got something that you're all very excited about. We have, I think, over 50 texts already. And all I did was suggest that we shouldn't pay $3 million of taxpayers' funds to bring a bunch of morons from Australia here to run around in nylon stubbies on July the 16th next year for a State of Origin rugby league match. And this seems to have divided you, but I'm prepared to enter in the debate. Of course, I'm an impartial observer here. but boy, do you have strong feelings about it. And, you know, let's talk about something that really matters, league. And also the government spending money to get a bunch of Australians here to run round. It's like just, it's a game just akin to running into a brick wall, except you're the wall and you're the person running into it. Okay, let's try and get through. Jeez, there's a lot of them, aren't there? I don't know if we've ever had more texts. People say, oh, give me something interesting. You're clearly, they will not stop. You're clearly interested in this. Couldn't agree more, Sean. MMA is in the same boat, regards PJ. Sean, half of every NRL team is made up of Kiwi or Islanders. New Zealand State of Origin will be starting in South Auckland, laugh out loud. Get with the program, mate. Rugby is basically dead to most people and people don't go to it anymore and instead follow the NRL. Cheers, Jamie. Well, actually, Jamie, not bad. Here's an idea. Why don't we make the State of Origin a three-team competition and you have New Zealand, so you have the New Zealand State of Origin team, which would be the Kiwi team, I guess, the New South Wales team and the Queensland team. That would seem to me to be, might actually be slightly interesting to New Zealanders, for God's sake. This person says, I would rather watch my cows run around. Well, whatever you're into, whatever lights your wick. God, I've never seen so many texts. I really haven't. I can't, it's almost hard to stop the machine so I can read some of them. This is ridiculous. A new Tui ad, Sean Plunkett, impartial, yeah, right. Oh, you'd probably want a lion red ad. We are borrowing money, running a deficit. Our government is mental. Bloody good point, Pete. Fiscal restraint. Here's $3 million for a bunch of people in Lycra to run around boof-heading each other. Sean, the biggest game in Aussie is AFL, which is even more boring than league. Shows you how thick Australians are. What about the $3.5 million we pay for Waiata and Karakia at government departments? Cheers, Maddie. Sean, the media circus around league is huge in both Australia and New Zealand. This drives the interest and hooks in the punters. There are journalists whose sole purpose is on and around the game. There are TV programs virtually every night in both countries. League is clearly a game on the rise. It is like Scientology. It's like Mormonism. It's a cult and it's just stupid. Disco says, black to the politics, please, Sean. I'm sorry, Disco. I've unleashed this monster. And I have never had so many texts on an issue. We may just become the league show. League on the platform. The platform league on the platform. The platform league show. Sean, it's funny that people are more interested in the Waz winning the NRL than we are in winning the Rugby World Cup. What does that say? It says the country's in decline. The Aussie papers reported it as a $5 million payment

0: Sean, 80-minute professional match, rugby league averages 50 to 55 minutes of actual ball in play time, while rugby union averages roughly 34 to 38 minutes of active play. Used to love union, but it's a so slow, painful watch. Now up the Waz, says Andrew. Neil, this is interesting. And I like this. I like having not too heavy a show. Can we just pause for a moment and celebrate the fact that global dairy prices are up 2.3%? This is great news. Thanks, Neil. It is great news. So we do some dumb Maori settlement for $400 million and you're rabbiting on about $5 million. The settlements, the 10th Settlement Trust in Nelson, we're giving back stuff we nicked. We're making up for stuff we stole, the government, or the government stole. That seems fair enough to me. Sean, what is the cost to the country of one head injury with long-term side effects, says Ben? That is bringing us all down a bit, Ben. Sean, I'll give you credit. You've got some balls on you to face the monster of league fans. They will be crying, kicking their feet like little kids because you don't agree with their narrative. They don't have a narrative. They're not smart enough to have a narrative. It's all instinct. They're like animals. Fingers up buns, testicles yanked off. Both codes are pathetic, really. Just playtime for homosexuals, says Dave. Stop it, Dave. There is no narrative to league. It's just people hitting each other over the head. Whether or not league is an exciting or interesting sport isn't the point. If the taxpayers support this thing, then it is that much harder to turn down the next bullshit. Well said, Dave, and let's get back to what it was about. Fiscal restraint, Louise Upston, is not spending $5 million on a league match. If it's going to make money, they'll come here anyway. I'll tell you what, can we ring Eden Park? We'll have a talk during the break. We might try and get the people from Eden Park on. Sean, I'm happy with the payment if the game is free to air on TV. Oh, Cliff, that is a very interesting little twist you've put in the whole story. Will they be airing the Robbie Williams concerts for free because we've paid for them? I hope so. Sean, wait till there's a women's league team that is trans-identifying men. Your text machine will explode, says Lynn. Thank you. Thank you, Lynn. I support it, says someone else. The league's cheaper than playing whale music to trees. Yes, probably. You're having a lot of fun with this, Sean, says Craig. I'm allowed to have fun, Craig. Sean, may as well give the mongrel mobile again, Mike. Okay. Michelle, good morning.
1: Hi.
0: Hi.
1: Sorry. Having phone issues. Are you there?
0: Yes, I am, Michelle.
1: Oh, hey, yeah, I just wanted to talk about the league. I think it's super exciting.
0: Really? Mind you, you're from Westport, aren't you?
1: Does that come up
0: You'd find quite a lot of things exciting that other people might not, Michelle, because you are from Westport.
1: I live here. I'm not from here. There's a totally different...
0: Are you a leaguey?
1: Totally different. Yeah, well, I used to be, and I loved it. And I just think it's so exciting that the state of origin, they'll be gutted that they're even coming here, I can imagine. But I think it's super exciting for us.
0: Michelle, why do you like rugby league? Isn't it just like, as I say, watching a bar fight?
1: Do you reckon? No, I just think it's great. I used to love it in the 90s, you know.
0: Why? What is it appealing Freeman about watching men in clothes that are too tight for them?
1: Yeah, maybe that is my attraction. Maybe, yeah. But no, I think it's money well spent, and I think we should all, get behind it and really enjoy it. But I do like your idea about New Zealand having a team as well. That would be super exciting. Yeah.
0: Mate versus Kiwi would be a good idea. Okay, Michelle, hey, how are things in Westport?
1: It's amazing. The sun is shining. It has been for days. Cows are calving. Lovely. And, it's been amazing.
0: I just want to do a little bit of LDS research here, Michelle.

0: Hill, have you rung in before?
1: No. Oh, no. I've talked to Leah.
0: Oh, you have talked to Leah. Okay. Why'd you ring in this morning? Did Leah get you going?
1: Yeah, it did. I think, what is it, $3 million for a really
0: five.
1: Exciting
0: five. It's five now. We've now nothing. Found I underestimated it.
1: Let's go four. Let's go for it.
0: All right. Thank you, Michelle. Love you to hear from you. 0800-332-283 is the number to call. Tom, my friend.
2: Morning, Sean.
0: Morning.
2: Yeah, I'm here. Yeah, I'm all here. I don't get with these big events how they get, or they want funding, yet they should be able to stand on their own two bloody feet.
0: Hmm.
2: You know, they're worth more money than a Balkan crap. So if they want to come over here and play, then so be it. And they don't need taxpayers' money for it, as far as I'm concerned. And anyway, this up the wires buddy slogan, that sounds a bit dodgy to me. I don't know what they mean by that quite, but maybe I'm a bit ignorant. I'm also a bit over all this league talk as well because, you know, I don't find legal that.
0: I'll tell you when it really... Well, so I think when it culturally took off in New Zealand was actually the early 90s, and TV3 came along, and TV3 didn't have any access to rugby. And there were a lot of Australian executives working at TV3, and I worked there as a foundation pupil, and suddenly league, we had that guy Greg Smith, and suddenly we embraced completely... the media frenzy over rugby league. And I got to be honest, I listen to the bulletins we run, the sports bulletins, and they have something about some inquiry into some league guy being on coke and bashing up the girlfriend or whatever they do, or a head high something tackle. I could care less, honestly.
2: Yep.
0: It's just feels to me like a foreign culture, Tom.
2: Yeah, well, when it came over here, I was in high school and I just found it was flogged and it was boring, and I was never really a rugby person anyway, but maybe I'm boring myself or I've got problems myself, but
0: No, you're not boring, you're from Hastings, Tom.
2: Supposed to fry, mate.
0: All right, okay, cheers, mate. Matt, good morning.
3: Good morning, Sean, how are you? Long good. Time no talk.
0: Good but, to hear from you.
3: I played both rugby and rugby league. I played in Australia when I was in my younger days. I played first 15 rugby in New Zealand, then I went to Australia. The way I look at it is the Australians look at league like we look at union. And I've also lived in Tonga as well. And so I understand the Polynesian aspect of it now is huge. When I played back in the late 80s, there were very few Polynesian boys playing in the Australian competitions, but now they're everywhere, and because basically physically they're made for the game. The other thing I'd like to throw at you is that when it comes to head injuries, I think you'll find statistically there's more in rugby union than there is in rugby league.
0: Well, I explain that, Matt? That may well be the case. Much harder to detect any drop in... mental capacity or head injury in league players because they're already at a certain level.
3: Oh, that's a bit rough, isn't it?
0: Yeah, that's true.
3: I've got a pretty high IQ and I've played league, so, you know.
0: What, for a league player, what, 80?
3: No, I've had mine tested. I'm 130.
0: Oh, that's not bad.
3: Yeah.
0: All right.
3: But the
0: and
3: thing
0: what,
3: is
0: you were 180 before you started playing league?
3: I don't know. I might have been, actually.
0: There you go.
3: No, I just think that the game is growing huge. And the other big thing, Sean, and you must admit this, the problem with rugby union is that most of the times it comes down to a referee's interpretation. We lost the World Cup because of a TMO bloody decision. And that's what drives me insane about rugby. I love rugby. I love it all the time. I love the All Blacks. But when it comes down to the TMO, they've got to sort that stuff out. And even guys like, even former All Blacks have said that. They've got to sort it out because it's absolutely ruining the game of rugby union. And I'll just leave that with you.
0: All right, Matt, I thank you very much indeed. Matt, who survived playing rugby league, sport is the opium of the masses, it's opiate of the masses. Sean, if it's not sports show, move on, please, says Chris. Oh, Chris, I think quite a lot of us are enjoying this. Come on.

0: give the people their indulgence. Paul, good morning.
1: Morning, Sean. I want to come to the defence of the greatest game on earth, mate. You know, it's not everyone's cup of tea, much like the UFC isn't, but the UFC is the most popular sport in the world. And I appreciate not everyone likes it, but the reality is rugby league is growing through the roof in this country and especially in Australia. So, you know, there's plenty of room on the bandwagon, on the Warriors bandwagon for you, Sean, to jump on board, mate. And
0: do you think, Paul, the rise in the popularity of rugby league might be commensurate with the drop in educational achievement by our children?
1: I know a lot of it's tongue-in-cheek. You're starting to say, I mean, I know you come from a rah-rah background, you know, with Nelson College and a very, very staunch rugby union, but...
0: I grew up in Pairua, Paul.
1: Oh, well, probably on the hill, were you? But mate, you know, all jokes aside, you know, I think people are short. As far as the state of origin goes, it will bring millions to the Auckland economy. It's much like the Christchurch. They're looking at a second NRL team down there. People are poo-pooing it, but the reality is that team will also bring millions to the Christchurch economy. So, I mean, if it was the opera or an arts festival or something like that, I don't think they'd ever moan, but because it's rugby league, they need to get over themselves.
0: $5 million's a lot, mate, for a game people are still going to have to pay and go to pay and watch.
1: That's not a lot when you look at the maths about what it'll bring to the
0: 17 million. Yeah, but that's just a study. That's all BS, those economic benefit studies.
1: But it's still a reality, mate. It's still an economic benefit. I mean, you know, the NRL is such a beast in Australia. They've just signed a $5.3 billion broadcast deal where the broadcasters are fighting over who can broadcast the NRL. There's no denying the popularity of the sport. So it's either jump on the bus or get left behind as far as rugby league in this country goes, mate.
0: All right. Well, I'm not on the bus. I'm at the bus stop. Thank you, Paul, or I might just order an Uber. Mark, good morning.
2: Oh, good morning, mate. How you going?
0: Good.
2: Just wanted to talk about rugby league.
0: Yep.
2: My mum rang me last night. She said, oh, that rugby league game's coming to New Zealand. Do you think that's a good idea? I said, no. And I'm a leaguey. And I said, no, I don't. Oh, why not? I said, they can sell out a stadium. They can sell at the MCG, put 90,000 people. They can put 60,000 at Suncorp. They can put 80,000. Why would you come to New Zealand and put 40,000 in here? Well, you've answered the question this morning because they're getting a $5 million top-up.
0: Yeah, from you and me. Yeah.
2: I know. And I'm quite happy to go to the State of Origin. I've been to it in Brisbane. I'd be happy to go over here. And I'm happy to pay my own way. I don't think I need a government subsidy for it. So,
0: all right.
2: There you go.
0: So why do you think the government's done it? To get a few votes from leagueies before the election?
2: That person said it. That's all the way back to the Greek and the Roman times, eh? The entertainment's the...
0: Yeah, the opiate of the masses.
2: Yeah,
0: all right,
2: that's my opinion anyway.
0: Give them bread and circuses, yeah. Mark. Good on you for leaguey and running against the tide, mate.
2: Yeah, you know me, I'm a little bit unique in that way. So
0: yeah.
2: Always up for a debate.
0: Good on you, mate.
2: Good one.
0: Thank you. Cheers.
2: Have a good
0: one. Give the league money straight to Women's Refuge, says John. Ooh. Why didn't the government spend the $5 million on the New Zealand National Netball Competition? Instead, they are struggling to continue. It's bloody wrong. Whoa, let's bring netball into it then. Yep, let's go. This is a fantastic morning of chat. Dave, good morning.
3: Hey, Gard, short.
0: Good.
3: Never occurred to me about the shorts on the players. I don't know what you're on about there. I don't really care about whether it's legal or not, I suppose. Do you reckon Helen will be going to and taking
4: Peter along? Helen will be going. Helen used to play league.
3: Helen will be, yeah. Peter, I don't care what you say. We're going to... Helen, I would let you know that I am actually an academic Therefore, I do not understand the definition, Helen, of why these men want to pull this.

0: shorts off each other, Helen. It doesn't matter, Peter. Put your shorts on, Peter.
1: Dave, look, seriously, are you traditionally a leaguey?
0: No, probably more rugby, I suppose. But I think it doesn't really bother me, Sean. I don't care.
1: $5 million of your money, you don't care?
0: You'd have to say with the America's Cup thing, I mean, they do pump a bit of money into that and they seem to be okay with that. So, you know, I suppose if you share it around a bit, it's fair enough. You know, there seems to be a lot of people get a bit of fun out of it, so good on them, you know. I said, go for it. Probably bring in a bit of money. Yeah, that's right.
1: All right, Dave. I thank you for your call, mate. Sean, distraction sport will keep the masses occupied. Sean, the main reason that hasn't been discussed yet is the sports betting that supports the industry. Heaps of people are getting caught up in the gambling side of the game. Not saying it's right or wrong, it's just a huge part of it, says Jamie. I know, we've got two to go there, haven't we? You know, don't worry, don't get excited. I've got it under control. Sean, oh my God, could you imagine Eden Park being filled for a netball game? I'm on a roll today, says Michelle. Sean, you're absolutely right. It's crowd-pleasing politics for low IQ lefties. Tell us what you really feel. Woo. Sean, I share your sentiments about league and I extend them to union. Football is the only... Stop winding me up, Rita. You just get back in your box, Rita. Sean, New Zealand government puts $250 into America's Cup, does it? I thought we stopped doing that. That's why Grant Dalton took it overseas, the treacherous little prick. The game is huge. Should be able to pay its own way then, says Dave. Yeah, well, Dave the farmer. Spend the money on ice hockey. That's the most exciting game you'll ever watch. Well, then I'll pay to watch it if it is. Sean, they're just proving your point more and more. If it's a violent thug game, and hey, the fact that Helen Clark's like league is enough to keep me away. Actually, yeah, I hate league because Helen Clark likes it. That's basically it. Well said, Matt. Westport loves you, Sean. Would love to be at the game, Michelle. Good on you, Michelle. Thank you. Your anti-league stance very much reminds me of my 87-year-old father's. Prehistoric league is a second-tier game for the great unwatched attitude. Get with the program. League is simple and the ball is in play continually and the youth love it. My son plays rugby but follows the NRL, says Jeremy. We'll all be having a great time drinking beer and watching the Waz dominate the Aussies. Meanwhile, you'll be at home sucking and being miserable. Can't wait. This is our year. Oh, stop it. Sean, tune into the platform, dropping out on both home Wi-Fi and cellular Android Rolleston area. Probably your problem, to be honest. The average reading age of New Zealand adults is 9. Today's call is a proof of that. Oh. 2027 State of Origin has one of 3 games being played at Eden Park, first time outside of Australia. Yes, that's the whole thing that started the conversation because we're paying $5 million for it. Let us take a break before our next guest.
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4: All right, you are on the platform. Let's put the league aside for a moment, because I read some interesting commentary by one of the regular guests on the show about Treasury and the unique work that Treasury should do, or is in fact charged with doing, in the New Zealand setup, and whether or not it is building a culture to ensure that it can keep doing that job in the best way possible. Our guest is Eric Crampton from the New Zealand Initiative, and Eric's on video. G'day, Eric. How are you?
5: Hey, doing well.
4: Judge us quickly before we get into this. Government's announced, I think it's $5 million to bring an Australian rugby league game to Eden Park next year because they've got an economic impact report that says it could bring $17 million to the economy. For a bunch of tattooed guys with bad haircuts running around in nylon shorts that are too tight for them. What do you think of that sort of economic rationale?
5: Well, it's a shame because Rush is on tour again. They've got a new drummer. Of course, you'll remember that Neil Peart died a few years ago. They reformed. They're doing a global tour, and New Zealand isn't on it. And I bet there'd be like $50 trillion of economic benefit if they'd just stump up to get them to play New Zealand as well.
4: Yeah, it's craziness, isn't it, this fund?
5: At least I'd enjoy Rush.
4: Okay. You're not a league fan. Why does that not surprise me?
5: I'm not big into sports, but...
4: Okay, except cycling.
5: It's more that government shouldn't be funding this stuff, right? What government should be doing is making sure that Eden Park can operate as a good stadium. And they've made some progress in that direction, but they're still under restrictions of the number of events that they can hold, how late they can go, all of the noise restrictions. Let them run as a stadium. Let them be profitable. Stop subsidizing the darn events that are going to show up.
4: Yeah, well said. All right, let's move on. You've done an opinion piece about Treasury. Firstly, I want to start from the very basics. Why is Treasury such an important government body, and what is its primary purpose?
5: Sure. So Treasury is the government's lead control agency. So any other ministry that wants to put up its bid for government money while Treasury is putting up some assessments. So their job is to assist the Minister of Finance in making sure that money is being spent appropriately across all the different areas. So every minister will come to the Minister of Finance saying, oh, my ministry needs more money for this, for that, the other thing. A good Minister of Finance will want to have really good advice from Treasury on which budget bids are worth supporting because they can't fund everything. And even if they increase taxes massively, they still wouldn't be able to fund everything. They need to have a clear ruler across it. That's one of Treasury's jobs. If you look at the Who Are We section on Treasury's website, it says that that Treasury is the government's lead economic and financial advisor. It's also the steward of the public sector financial management systems. So it makes sure that the accounts are right. It needs accountants for that. And it needs to have economists to make sure that the economic policy advice that it provides is up to the task.
4: All right, that sounds like a quite specific technical job. Does it need to be culturally sensitive in doing that? Does accounting require cultural sensitivity?
5: Well, I'm not an accountant, and I have nightmares of the all-staff emails that some of the accountants back at Canterbury would send around when I was on faculty. There was one of them who figured it was a good idea to take his honor students out on a field trip into the bush and then write an essay on how nature made them feel about accounting. But I don't think that that's like internationally standard on what's expected in an accountancy.
4: Okay.
5: And in economics, well, we have our own culture.
4: Okay, but I've come across at Treasury as a view. He ara wai ora. It's a framework that helps the Treasury to understand wai ora, a concept that relates to Maori perspectives on well-being and living standards.
5: Well, they got a few of these sorts of things. So I was prompted to look at this, not by that one, but by the Treasury Workforce Diversity Action Plan that came out a few weeks ago. And we can get into that, but maybe a little bit of backstory before we get there. I'll give the shortest synopsis and then the backstory on why I was reminded of it. So Treasury can tell us to pretty close certainty the gender and ethnicity makeup of its entire staffing complement. There's 2.5% of staff that did not state their ethnicity on survey, of whom 1.1% were among the people leaders and 0% were among the senior leaders. So they know really well for the senior leadership, their precise ethnicity and genders. So that triggered me a little bit because I was remembering in 2018, I'd done a series of OIA requests trying to figure out how many economists Treasury actually had, because they had been hemorrhaging capabilities in the, say, 5 years up to 2018. When I was a lecturer at Canterbury, Reserve Bank and Treasury competed to get our very best students. So it was a place where economists wanted to be, and they attracted really good economists, and they could provide reasonable advice. That stopped under Gabs McClough. He was a terrible Secretary of the Treasury. I don't know why Bill English reappointed him, but under his watch, Treasury really de-emphasized economics. At the junior hiring levels, they were sending signals out to the university that economics. At the junior hiring levels, they were sending signals out to the university that you really don't need an economics degree to work at Treasury. We take everybody. Economics students took the signal that Treasury didn't really want economists anymore, and they stopped going there. And the 2018 work showed that, as far as Treasury could tell, they had fewer PhD economists on staff than the New Zealand Initiative did at the time. I thought that was a bit of a worry because we've got like a dozen staff all up, depending on the day, and including all of our admin. So it wasn't a proportions thing. It was a raw numbers thing. And Treasury has a few hundred. So that was a bit of a worry. And I had hoped that things would start improving. So I had understood that that was part of the big job that Carolee McLeish was hired to come in as Treasury Secretary to start rebuilding after the terrible job that Gabs McClough had done. She would have had a tough time with that because COVID hit just about immediately after she showed up. And now, of course, it's under new management again still. So when I saw the Workforce Diversity Action Plan, I was thinking, boy, I wonder whether they have a similar compilation of the qualifications of their staff as working economists. So if they know that 50.7% of staff are men, 47.9% of staff are women, and 1.4% of staff are other, maybe they should know what proportion of their staff have a degree in economics, are competent in the economic policy analysis that is their main job, and especially
4: can do the basic job is what you're saying. Are actually qualified to do the bloody job Treasury's meant to do, right?
5: Yeah, that's right. It was also worrying because about a month ahead of that, the performance improvement review assessment exercise had been undertaken. So it was, I think it was David Small from MB that had been brought in along with somebody else. They put up the big PIR framework, and that gives the an external assessment of Treasury's capabilities and competences and skills across a big range of things. One of the big core ones was the quality of economic policy advice. The effectiveness of

0: economic policy advice. And the grading system that they get for this is about as comprehensible as the NCEA one. But the weak is like the worst category and gets a big red box. You could think of it as like a maybe not achieved in NCEA.
1: Yeah.
0: And they got their big red box was on economic policy advice. So, geez, I hope that if they're able to measure workplace diversity, they also have some sense of how many economists they got in the room. So I put in an OIA request to build on the stuff that I'd gotten in 2018. Now, I don't have the results from that yet. That will probably take a few months to come through because I've asked for the aggregate table, giving the breakdown across different levels of seniority, headcount, number of people with economics qualifications. They've also done something interesting where they've got some internal training in economics. I'd be really keen to see how many of their non-economists have been taking up the courses in like basic microeconomics, public economics that the Treasury puts on. They get some decent people that provide those courses. It'd be good to know this sort of thing. It's the sort of thing that I would expect to show up in a nice dashboard that the Treasury would have to hand, like they have for their diversity statistics, showing, hey, we've been a little bit weak in these areas for economic competence, but we're building it up in this way. Because if you look at that diversity statement, they give you all of the action
2: the Wairoa statement, the Wairoa statement, and the cultural sensitivity statement. Is it possible? And what I'm hearing from you here is, Eric, that in fact Treasury has been overtaken by DEI and cultural sensitivity to the point where those things have become more important than it doing its very important than it doing its very important and fundamental job. Is that the impression you are getting?
0: That was absolutely the case under Gabs McClough. I am hoping that it's being fixed. And there was when I put in the OIA request, but at the same time I put in just a more standard media request saying, look, I'm writing a column on this. What can you tell me quickly? And they provided some bits that were pretty promising. So they have had more of a focus in recent hiring on getting economists in. A lot of their junior hires have been economists. Like 3/4 of their graduate analysts have an economics degree, and a good chunk of the rest have it as part of a double degree. That's really encouraging. Also, some of their more senior hires are competent economists, they at least have economic training, right? So that's like a minimum bar. So I think it was 5 of the 6 they said were economists, which is great. You don't need everybody, but you need to have enough of it at the table. What I don't know enough about is on sort of mid-tier managers that can gatekeep advice that competent juniors put up. That's the tier that I'm worried about because McClough hired a bunch of people that know nothing. They would have advanced to kind of that mid-tier. You're hiring in economists at the lower tier and maybe at the senior. I would really like to know what's going on in that middle tier so that if competent analysis is being done by the economists below, it can make its way up the chain. I won't know that until I get the OIA request through. But absolutely agree on the state of play as it was under Gabs McClough. Where it is now, I'll have to wait on the OIA request.
1: Okay.
0: But you'll remember under McClough, they had the Sun and Moon card game thing, right? You'll remember that?
2: No. What was the Sun and Moon card game?
0: No, Sun and Moon.
2: Vaguely.
0: Yeah, so they'd had someone who had been at Treasury and then left, they put together this sun and moon feelings card game that helped people to explore their feelings and how things made them feel. And they had this workshop evening where Treasury people who'd been using the sun and moon game framework for thinking about their feelings and expressing things to others would be in the room with others who get to now try out this new game that Treasury's recommending.
2: I'd love to do that on the $5 million for the rugby league game. I think I'd get a moon card. I'd want a moon card for that.
0: Yeah.
2: I want to grab you on just one other thing. We had the government come out on Monday and say the best way to decide about a second harbour crossing is to throw some more money after $110 million that NZTA's already spent on feasibility studies and have another think about it. Winston Peters come out, I said, for God's sake, let's just put the thing to tender. Your thoughts economically with a massive project like that, it just seems to me, God, we could stare at our navels about it all bloody day. Don't we just have to get on, except they're going to be massive cock-ups and cost overruns because it's New Zealand and it's a government project, and just get on with the bloody thing?
0: I have not been following it closely enough.

0: and I have not read all of the business cases that have been produced up to this point, and there's like thousands of pages of the damn things. What I do know is that I would absolutely start by putting a toll on the Auckland Harbour Bridge, put it a higher toll during peak times when it's congested, at a lower toll, just set it so that you don't get giant traffic jams. If it turns out that the toll that you need to prevent traffic across, to make sure that the system can run smoothly, if it's a really low congestion charge, you probably don't need to build more facility. If it's a really high charge, turn it into a user fee that helps fund the new the parallel track, whether it be a tunnel or a bridge or a clip-on, whatever. We can't build our way out of this stuff constantly at a price of zero for use. Set a congestion charge, figure out whether there's actual demand there for another crossing, and then get on with it if there is.
1: All right, I hear you. Eric, always a pleasure, mate. Thank you very much for your time. That is Eric Crampton from the New Zealand Initiative. So Treasury, well, he hopes it's changed, but certainly got into a way where it's we're spending more time measuring its diversity and its moon and its sun clouds and its he ara wai ora than providing the absolutely necessary and important work it does, keeping an eye on the government's books and providing economic advice and forecasting. All right, we'll take the break now.
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1: Interesting talking. Obviously, I didn't know. Is Rush a band, is it? Do you know about Rush, Bella? Rush, Eric, I think, was making a joke about
10: a
1: Rush,
10: band,
1: the band.
10: Right?
1: Okay,
10: I've never
1: band.
10: Heard of it, I don't think.
1: Okay. I also just want to mention, Eric was looking at the diversity requirements and how Treasury really lost its way, and he hopes it's back on track. Just have a listen to this from Treasury's website. their project. And this is the guys, remember, they're economists. They're meant to be economists. Is the government financially responsible? What can we project about the economy? But also they've got some other important things that they get involved with. He Ara Wai Ora is a framework that helps the Treasury to understand Wai Ora. That's a concept that relates to Maori perspectives on well-being and living standards. The Treasury vision is lifting living standards for all New Zealanders. Advising on lifting living standards for all New Zealanders raises a number of questions, really. What are the living standards that New Zealanders value? Are they the same for anyone? Yeah, how much you've got to eat, how dry and safe you are, what your level of health care is, and how secure you feel. How well equipped is the public service to understand what living standards mean to a wide range of New Zealanders? What a load of todge. How well, it's the public service, it's made up of New Zealanders. I think they'll have a handle on it. Might we be able to learn and apply lessons from cultures other than the dominant one? Well, the dominant culture in New Zealand is Kiwi culture, is New Zealand culture. We don't have a dominant culture, we have Kiwi culture. Te Ara Wai Ora gives an indigenous and uniquely Aotearoa New Zealand response to these questions. Well, yes, because it's New Zealand, so it's indigenous. Or are you saying Maori's different part of being indigenous? The term Wairoa speaks to a broad conception of human well-being grounded in wai, water, and the source of life, ora, life. He Ara Wai Ora presents a holistic intergenerational approach to well-being and deepens our understanding of living standards, while its principles are derived from Mataranga Māori. Many of its elements are relevant to lifting the intergenerational well-being of all New Zealanders. He Ara Wai Ora articulates both the ends of what are important elements in Māori perceptions of well-being. Todge, absolute frickin' mumbo-jumbo. Absolute mumbo-jumbo. And this is the stuff... this is the stuff that, you know, David Seymour's about getting rid of, and we hope Winston Peters is about getting rid of, and we hope National about getting rid of. We hope the Opportunities Party are about getting rid of. We hope Labor about getting rid of. Maori Party will be into extending it. But that is just so much bullshit, so much waste. And it's worse, I guess, than spending $5 million on a gay game of Australian League at Eden Park, isn't it? This is worse because it's ongoing. That is the definition of mumbo-jumbo, says Jesse. Rush was a Canadian band fairly big in the 80s and 90s, says Philip. Okay. Oh, by the way, Money Matters, don't forget, after the news at 9. And I just want to remind you, if you want to engage with the guys, do it while they're here. I'm in no position to answer the sort of questions they can answer for you. We've got Sam and Dita in this morning. That's after the news at 9. Sean, Treasury Secretary Ian Rennie has been a silly old git for ages. He used to be the Public Service Commissioner. Oh, God. Sean, all government departments have teams coming up with nonsense frameworks like that. It's everywhere. Well, it's just got to go. It makes the stupidity of the league match sort of, you know, fade into insignificance. Treasury's job to ensure that food, clothing and shelter are achievable. These are bottom layers of Maslow's hierarchy of needs. Treasury are twats. That's Tony from Tasman. Sean, most Maori can't organise a piss up in a brewery. No, do not make a generalisation like that, Damien. So the notion they possess supernatural... Damien, this is not Maori that you need to get down on by crap like this. This is virtue signalling university degrees wokesters. Te Ara o Wai Ora is crap, more mumbo jumbo, Sean. Why is everyone double sending me the text? Or have we had a glitch? Sean, I know someone who's just been employed by Treasury. They get an $800 one-off payment to set up their office home at. Every year they get a $500 well-being allowance. Jesus, nice work if you can get it. Had a cup of tea in the cafe floor of the Treasury building once. It was like being in the bar scene in Star Wars. Every diversity represented around a group of table, eight of them all with lanyards. They sat there for an hour, still there when I left. My son works for the Educate Department as an educational psychologist, and while there he had several bosses and not one of them had any psychology experience. all were one. They were all pulling in over 150K. It's a joke. And why so much rubbish is happening in the public service?
10: Don't agree with the league or Robbie, but it's $1 per person or less.
1: No, it's $1 for Robbie or more. It's $1 for the league.
10: It's the GST on a bottle of milk or a packet of mints.
1: Yeah, but it all adds up, doesn't it? It all adds up, that bad spending. Sean, Māori is the predominant culture in this country. No, it isn't. Kiwi is. Went to Luxon in the hut last night with his jester bishop. Affable man, good speaking. No young people, all blue rinsies. Morning, Sean. We have Kiwi culture and then we have violent criminal culture, says Colin. Ooh, Colin, I don't know about that. Morning, Sean. I'd pay good money to watch a trans-Tasman transgender game of rugby league. I reckon it'd be a big follow, says Reese. Ray, good morning, my dear.
11: Morning, Sean. Hey, listen, was this, I wonder if they're reporting on that because the government brought out the things that all companies with over 450 staff have to do it.
1: Have to do what?
11: Have to report on gender. And
1: yeah, that's bullshit, isn't it, too, really?
11: Yeah, yeah. So, and Labor brought that in, I think, in 23.
1: Mm.
11: So I wonder how long they've been reporting on.
1: Oh, yeah, and of course the government departments follow along slavishly. Look, I think Eric makes the point.
11: I think they were required to do it before the company.
1: Yeah, yeah. I think Eric makes the point, though. Treasury should be the economic brains of the country. And it's not. It's so busy worrying if it's diverse or culturally sensitive, it's not doing its basic job.
11: Well, their results seem to be worse than the weather people. They get it wrong more often than they get it right.
1: Yeah, yep. I hear you, Ray. Good point.
11: Okay.
1: Good point. Thank you. Clint from Buffalo Beach. How are you, Clint?
12: Yeah, good, thanks, Sean. It's great to hear you having the fun you are with the leagueies this morning.
1: Well, look, things can get quite heavy, can't they? I occasionally go home, I go to the gym and think, God, it's all so terrible. And I was thinking last night when I went to bed, I've got to have some fun tomorrow.
12: Well, you don't have to go to the gym today because the mental fitness you've been showing us all this morning. Hey, just on that Treasury, I mean, oh my gosh. Can I just read you just two sentences I sent to my MP, the very woke Scott Simpson, 18 months ago? Can I just read you?
1: Sure, go ahead.
12: Very quick. I say, I fear for democracy and where our country is going. Hapuapua has permeated every government department, the mainstream media, the judiciary, and a lot of parliament. You guys are fighting to the next election with one foot nailed to the floor and both hands tied behind your back, as a lot of New Zealand has not seen the bravery needed for your party to take the gloves off, and New Zealand has not seen the bravery needed for your party to take the gloves off and fight for our democracy. And I think that, you know, what we're seeing in things like the Treasury, it just, these guys have not delivered. A backbone shown by National and Luxton, and they'd be at 40% in the polls. And it's not that difficult, is it, Sean?
1: Look, Clint, I can see what you're saying, but I'm going to put it another way. They believe that standing against these things will lose them votes on the left.
12: Who cares?
1: Well, they care.
12: Middle New Zealand and right and the right of left of New Zealand do care where our country's going, and some bravery would see them leap ahead. I think they're chasing votes they're never going to get.
1: Yep,
12: you've said that on forever.
1: Yeah.
12: And so when you're selling something in marketing, do you market to the people who can't afford your product or don't want it? No, that's idiocy. It's just crazy. And so I think that's where they've missed it. But you know, to see this still going on at Treasury is a disgrace.
1: Yeah. Yeah. All right, bloody good, Clint. Okay. I thank you for your call, mate. What a fun morning we're having. It will continue after the break. Dicta and Sam, we've got them both this morning from Harness Financial here for Your Money Matters after the news. It is 9 o'clock.
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0: form.
1: In this update, a clear message from the Justice Minister. If you don't pay your court fines, you could be walking home. Every bailiff in the country is out today, scanning parked cars' number plates as part of a wider program, clamping down on people overdue on fines and reparations. Between July last year and last Friday, more than 400 vehicles have been seized and nearly 700 cars clamped, bringing in more than $4.2 million. Justice Minister Paul Goldsmith says we've been too soft on this in the past.
2: We've let people get away with just not paying them or paying $1 a week and things like that. And so my message to the officials has been, you know, harden up.
1: The government spending another $31 million to install walls in more than 600 classrooms across almost 90 schools. Students at one secondary school can face up to 50 disruptions in less than half an hour in the open plan rooms. Principal of Avonside Girls High in Christchurch, Catherine Law, says none of her teachers support the barn-style classroom, despite them being a strong global ideology a decade ago.
3: And the idea came from students need to be independent, they need to be doing inquiries, collaborating, sort of moving around, sitting where they feel most comfortable.
1: Parents are being urged to check official advice before sending sick children to school. Almost 10% of class time was lost to sickness nationwide last week, the highest rate in 3 years. A re-entering satellite or space junk is likely what's forced a US Air Force plane bound for Antarctica back to Christchurch. New Zealand Civil Aviation Authority says it was notified of potentially hazardous space activity by Russia. The desert road is closed due to snow. State Highway 2 between Opotiki and Gisborne is also closed to heavy vehicles due to freezing conditions and heavy ice. But a pilot vehicle is guiding light vehicles through. No snowfall warnings are currently in effect for the South Island mountain passes. That's news.
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1: In sport, Silver Ferns midquarter Maddie Gordon is moving from Super Netball's Queensland Firebirds next season to play at an as-yet mystery franchise. Speculation suggests the West Coast Fever are at short odds. Venus Williams has been gifted a wild card into the US Tennis Open singles. The 46-year-old first played in New York at the 1997 tournament before winning twice in 2000 and 2001. To Hockey's World Cup, the New Zealand men have beaten Japan 2-0, and the women have lost 3-2 to Ireland in the latest round of matches. Pakistan captain Babar Azam will miss the first cricket test against England, starting tonight at Headingley with a right-hand finger injury. Salman Aga will lead in his absence. That's sport. I'm Jodie Gill.
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5: Northland, mainly fine, chance of a morning shower or two. Auckland to North Taranaki, also Coromandel, Bay of Plenty, Taupoa and Taumarunui, fine with areas of morning frost. Gisborne to Wairarapa, including Wellington, showers, some heavy, easing and becoming few and far between this afternoon. South Taranaki and Taihape to Kapiti, partly cloudy, isolated showers becoming confined to South Taranaki this morning. Nelson and Buller to Northern Fiordland, fine with morning frosts. Marlborough, Canterbury, Central Otago and North Otago, partly cloudy, isolated showers mainly north of Ashburton, clearing this afternoon. Dunedin, Clutha, Southland and Southern Fiordland, partly cloudy with isolated light showers. The Chatham Islands, fine spells increasing this morning but becoming cloudy with a possible shower during the evening. Becoming cloudy with a possible shower during the evening.
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6: Now it's time for our hotspot weather location, brought to you by Thunderdonk. Born in the rugged hills of central Otago, Thunderdonk isn't just flavored whiskey, it's a ritual in a bottle.
7: Ruapekapeka in the Bay of Islands, one of the most famous pass sites in New Zealand. It was the site of the last great battle between the British, Honeheke and Kapiti. The trenches at the

0: par are still visible today. The par successfully withstood siege and bombardment for several weeks before Kafiti made a tactical withdrawal, luring some British troops into a complex ambush up behind the par. The urban defences of the advanced British positions are also still visible there, and one of Kafiti's cannons is still visible to this day as well. A fuller history. Rua Peka Peka.
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0: And both the boys are in this morning, and something I didn't realise, it feels like yesterday, 51 episodes of Your Money Matters here on the platform, guys. Still feels fresh, and I still look forward to it every fortnight.
3: Yeah, maybe we should be celebrating our anniversary.
0: Yeah, where's the birthday cake, guys? Look, before we go any further, the disclaimer, the all-important disclaimer.
3: This is friendly chat with regards to financial matters. It's general advice, not personalised advice. Before you make financial decisions, significant ones specifically, go get personalised financial advice.
0: All right. Look, you've done something interesting. You've gone back through your records, and you did get quite a bit of feedback on the My Money Matters segment. Yeah. So you've gone back over 50 episodes, and you've crunched the numbers on what feedback has been from people, and you're going to... Well, not clap back, you're going to respond to that general feedback this morning. I think this is a great idea.
3: Yeah, well, we've cheekily called this episode Shots Fired in the comment section, the YouTube comment section specifically. But there's also compliments and just comments as well that we want to talk about.
4: And I think there's also a lot of real people's struggles which came through.
0: Yeah,
4: so I think I must acknowledge that.
0: Every time you come on afterwards, I'll get things. Or as the boys were saying on Money Matters, you are a business that deals directly with real people dealing with important stuff in their lives. And it is amazing how engaged people get with that stuff, isn't it?
3: Yeah. The first matter we want to tackle is this sort of recurring comment we get from, I think, mainly people that look at the show on YouTube but don't really follow it on a fortnightly basis.
0: Yeah.
3: And it's, this is just an ad. And, I mean, we got, like, a comment.
0: Well, let's just clarify. Let's be completely honest. You do pay me money for the segment.
3: Yes.
0: Yeah, that's true. We're not saying it's not.
3: Totally.
4: Capitalism.
0: It's a sponsored segment.
3: Yes, yeah,
0: that's true. We're not saying it's not.
3: Totally.
4: Capitalism.
0: It's a sponsored segment. Yep.
3: We pay you a reasonable sum, but it's a fair sum. It's a fair sum.
0: Yeah.
3: And actually, funnily enough, I had a client in the office last week, and he was like, oh, how's that going? You know, what is the relationship like? Are you getting work? And I said, yeah, it's going well. We meet some awesome people. He owns a scaffolding business, and he's interested in giving you a call to talk about marketing
0: on the show. Okay, we'll talk about that. We'll get him in touch with Jen, and we'll hook it all up. Excellent.
3: Yeah,
0: excellent.
3: So Tama 5570 says, hard to take people like this seriously when it's simultaneously a sales pitch for their services. And I like that comment. It's great. And let's just set the scene here, right? So we have this show that's been going for 50-odd episodes where we have a heart to see the public educated on money matters. And if you carefully look at our shows, you can see that there are countless moments where we talk about a matter that we or a service that we don't actually provide ourselves. And, you know, like, for example, when Heartland Bank came on, we don't provide their services. They didn't pay us for that. We paid you to talk about it because we think that some people need to know about that option of a reverse mortgage. Same for mortgage advice and other matters.
4: And Chris at Byron General.
3: Yeah.
4: And I think House just on contents. That note, if there are things that people want to hear or want us to focus on, we'd also love to know that. We've got a really good range of people they work with, so...
3: Yeah, and maybe we just really quickly talk about the Husky. So we've got a Husky as our logo icon.
0: Yeah, that's right. Yeah.
3: And people ask us, what's up with the Husky?
0: Thank God to clarify. I thought it was like a wolf.
3: Yeah, some people think it's a wolf. Some people think it's a dog.
0: Or a
3: some
0: fox.
3: People think some people think it's a fox. Yeah, so it's a Husky. And the reason why we called ourselves Harness Financial is because we've seen over many years. Many years
0: Husky
3: that the financial services experience

experience for Kiwis is often such a discombobulating experience, an incoherent experience. You get pulled in this direction by your mortgage advisor, in this direction by your banker, in this direction by your accountant, in this direction by your investment advisor, whatever. And it's you're not just on the sled, but it's like the harness is actually tied to your limbs and you're getting pulled apart. It's awful. Mm.

0: Yeah, and I think I just want to address from the outset and go, we are not crypto advisors.
1: Yeah, good.
0: So what we try to do is look, take a step back, look at it from a 10,000 foot view and go, where does it actually fit into an investment strategy?
2: Mm.
0: Now, if you're ever going to focus and go, we want one thing in our investment strategy, you've got a problem.
2: Yeah.
0: And so we're trying to do the risk before return focus. And I think a lot of people have just been, this is it. Everything else is going to disappear. There's a potentially a bit of a doomsday approach to it. And I think we've seen a bit of a repercussion from that. So one of the companies that got raised and we got lambasted for was not being up to speed about MicroStrategy, which is basically just a leveraged company listed that holds Bitcoin and debt. So in the last couple of months...
2: We did know who MicroStrategy was.
0: Yeah, but we don't... It's not something we would actually invest in. So the last few months, it's had four straight monthly losses. Worst month in history was August, dropping double digits. The share price went from around $500 a share to $93 to $95 a share. So I'm not saying it's always going to be down, but there's risks in these sort of things. So my first job is to make sure we manage risk and still get the outcome.
2: Mm. Don't have all your eggs in one Bitcoin.
1: All right. Have you at all softened to Bitcoin? I know the tenor of the conversations we've had about it. And I was, you know, as you know, I'm completely commercially and financially ignorant. But I always think if you've got to sit down and explain something to me for that long and I still don't get it, I don't have faith in it. It sounds like a con or something. It's like one of those fungible transfer things or whatever. Or
2: non-fungible token, yeah.
1: Or Scientology, yeah.
2: I think that you know, one of the things I said in that episode was if I had to choose between Tesla shares or some Bitcoin,
1: yeah,
2: I'd take the Tesla shares because Tesla makes stuff, does stuff, is a company. And what was your... And by the way, we're not saying go buy Tesla shares, just as an example, because, you know, it's like the two kind of memes.
1: Oh, they told me to see you. You told me to buy Tesla and the company collapsed.
2: And what about you? Has your view changed? Mine hasn't.
0: So I've never been anti. I have some myself, but I've never seen it as an alternative to equities.
2: Mm-hmm.
0: I see it as an alternative to cash holdings because I agree with the fundamental principle that fiat currencies are intrinsically fragile.
2: Mm-hmm.
0: And they inflated and increased supply. So Bitcoin, for example, has a limited supply increase, which is similar to the gold increase. So it has its place. But is it your investment strategy alone? No.
1: Yeah. All right. Look, I want to move on to insurance. And look, I have to say this. You guys made a difference to this business when we talked about health insurance. And just today I had a staff member, or last week had a staff member, taking advantage of the health insurance, the group health insurance we got through you guys. I have taken advantage of some health stuff, for some heart stuff. And for me as an employer, it really was an added benefit for people because we

0: they won't pay out.
1: Yeah, that's funny. We get these comments from people that aren't our customers, right? Because our customers are looked after. They also, they only buy the good stuff, right? So there are people out there that unfortunately get bad advice and buy crappy products. Crappy products don't tend to pay out. But there's also a lot of these sort of naysayers on the YouTube comments that say, I don't believe in insurance. Thank you for that. But insurance isn't a religion. You know, it's a contract.
0: Yeah.
1: You buy a contract that has your back, you know. Just buy the right freaking contract.
0: And that's what you're there for.
1: Yeah. Exactly.
2: But I think coming back to the whole cost and affordability is the Husky scenario is this is not the one Husky in the whole fleet.
1: Mm.
2: So you need to be getting other stuff sorted. And the reality is a lot of people are struggling.
1: Yeah.
2: So you sometimes have to approach this from a triage perspective and go, what can we fix first and let's move in the right direction? But sometimes you just got to be there to help what you can help.
0: Okay, and what's the best bet I can make if I've got to take more risk? Where do I place that risk until I can cover myself more adequately again in the future? And I think that's the other thing I think you've taught me is that you can alter and you can move your insurance cover as your ability to pay and everything, and risk profile changes. It's really interesting. Oh, God, there's always going to be one. My self-managed KiwiSaver has done great buying Bitcoin over the last few years, outpaced any stock index I'm holding. I'm now buying MicroStrategy. Good luck to any advisor in the market. Laugh out. They're always such, like it's a religion, isn't it?
1: Yeah, I know a guy who recently won a lotto payout, right? Did you?
0: Well, and he's buying lotto tickets. What an investment strategy there. Guys, can we take a break? Because this is really fun. We'll take a break. We'll come back to My Money Matters.
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1: Should your employer get to tell you what you can or can't say on social media? 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
9: A few interesting texts here. Are the Harness Boys going to the election party? Well, you're invited.

0: Okay, the Harness Boys will be there. Oh, put on those microphones. Thank you. Look, the other thing is, Sean, I engaged Dieter for my retirement funding. Best money I've ever spent. Coincidentally, I ran Huskies and had four of them. I also support the Wolves Foundation. Do you know who that is?
1: Yes, I do. Incredible man.
0: Good stuff. And we got you together. That is fantastic.
2: Can you ask him if we can do a photo shoot?
0: That is fantastic.
2: Can you ask him if we can do a photo shoot with him? With his Huskies?
0: He said I ran Huskies. It sounded past two.
2: Yes. Does he still have Huskies?
0: Yeah.
1: He needs to rebuild.
0: Retirement planning is also something we talk about a lot, and a lot of our audience are into this. You always say, have the plan. Yeah, good luck with that for me. And don't call it a benefit. Don't call it a...
1: Yes.
0: Yeah, yeah.
1: So that was obviously a lot of people... And it's difficult because there is an emotional expectation. You've contributed. It's now your time to benefit from what comes out of that. And in a perfect world where there's a sort of replacement population demographic of 2.1 and everything stays constant, all things remain equal, potentially it works. But we have a changing demographic. We've got an aging population. We've got increased costs everywhere. So the pies cannot just get bigger. So I think having some ownership and responsibility of the outcome outside of that is critical. Yeah. And I mean, we saw one here. What was that? Stop calling it a benefit. It's a pension.
3: Yeah.
1: Well,
3: thank you, Carl Skipper 6701. Yeah, right.
0: Do you have any recidivist?
1: Well,
3: thank you, Carl Skipper 6701. Yeah,
0: right. Do you have any recidivist correspondents who are always having a comment on what you do?
2: Like regulars?
0: Regulars.
1: Yeah.
2: Maybe. I mean, I think we probably need to read those comments more.
0: But
2: we just don't really get round to it. We'll try and read some more. But can there be some nice ones? That'd be nice.
0: Yeah. Property. We talked about property recently and what's happening with the property market. God, people were burying their heads in their hand. What sort of feedback do you give about the property commentary that you provide?
1: A lot of people are really, really concerned, and a lot of them are property investors already, and they're looking at the returns are very low, the yields are not something you can live on. And we even saw that in some of the comments here where it's, you know, bought a rental 6 years ago, lost $120,000, trying to keep it cash flow positive by putting money in. Worst decision I've made, probably lose another 100,000. Mm. So again, if we come back to the whole other thing about crypto, it's you've got to be aware of the risks. So think about a risk before you think about a return. And property is going to struggle for a while. We need to live in one, which is always going to be a positive. But yeah, cost of ownership is just getting exceptional.
3: Comment from Mikhail Krylov. Every property owner, investor, and the real estate authority says, now is a great time to buy property, in our opinion.
0: That's the real estate. Great time to buy a car. You'll love this one.
2: I would say it's a great time to buy your house, 100% in Wellington. Your house, because, your home, you're going to live. But is it a great time to buy a property as a rental? That's a completely different matter. Don't conflate the two matters, eh? Yeah.
0: And also, you've got to say, we've got an election coming up and a lot of talk about tax, a lot of talk about the land tax and everything. That'll be spooking people as well, won't it? I mean, I think we're in for a period, 3 or 4 months of uncertainty until we know what the next government is, whether we have a new tax government with lots of new taxes or pretty much as it is.
2: It makes me think of what Ray said. She believes that Treasury should be the economic brain of New Zealand, but I thought Chloe Schroberg was the economic brain of New Zealand.
0: No, Kule Wong. As long as this guy who's on the board tells her that that's the right thing to
2: say. Yeah, that's right.
1: Yeah, but I think my concern is not just now, it's 10, 15, 20 years' time.
2: Yeah.
1: So your voting population is going to change. You've got a lot of young people being educated in how wonderful socialism is, and they will be the biggest voter bloc going in the next probably 10 years.
2: True.
0: Really interested in this next era of feedback on budgeting and cash management advice. And, it's basic. You guys have sat here and you've talked about, do you really need that cup of coffee? Are you paying how many streaming movie subscriptions have you got? What about the gym membership? You're saying you're getting some blowback to that now. People are really saying, look, I can trim everything I want, but

0: Jesus, it's rates and it's tax and it's the cost of living that I don't control that's the problem.
1: These are comments not from our clients, of course.
0: Yeah.
1: It's kind of a little bit ambulance at the bottom of the cliff stuff, isn't it? You know, like we've had some dear people say, you know, I've cut everything. You know, I've got nothing. Mm. I've got nothing left to give. Some people are in that position.
0: Mm.
1: And if you don't want to be in that position one day,
0: mm.
1: then you need to make a plan and you need to have the discipline to invest into that plan, don't you?
2: Yeah. Mm. And I think the idea that there's some sort of panacea quick fix is also not going to be the case.
1: Panacea?
2: Panacea.
1: Is that how you say it in Saudi Arabia?
0: Panacea.
1: Panacea.
2: South Africans always right. Come on.
0: Yeah.
2: But
1: yeah,
2: there's only two things. You can either cut expenses or you can try and increase income.
1: Yeah.
0: Mm.
2: So, and I think we're going into a future where we have to think of side hustles. We have to think of what something else I can do outside of my normal job, whether it's whatever it is. There has to be something else. And just thinking sometimes, stepping back, going, what are options or possibilities that I might not have thought of?
1: Mm.
0: Yeah.
1: Why not have a veggie garden?
2: Yeah.
0: All right. We talk about banking as well, best deals for banking, how to work with the bank. What sort of feedback do you get from your non-clients about banks and how they treat them and your advice on banking?
1: I think, unfortunately, a lot of people just do what their bank tells them to do.
0: Mm.
1: And there's a couple of issues with that. Your employee at the bank works for the bank.
0: Mm.
1: But not only that, the bank can only offer so much. So there's no competition in that conversation.
0: And particularly in relation to KiwiSaver, and most banks, and I'm still, despite your advice, I just haven't been asked, I did change the scheme I was in within the bank, mm. the fund I was in mm. within the bank. Thank you for the advice, because mm. it's performed a hell of a lot better.
1: Mm.
0: But it's still not the best forming fund that I could go to, and I just haven't been asked.
1: Well, yeah, I mean, a lot of people are still with their default provider, KiwiSaver provider, and that can be bad, but what's worse is if you're in a default fund.
2: Yeah, I think if we step back a bit, the banks are ultimately product providers.
1: Yeah.
2: They're not independent advisors. So you need to go, what are you dealing with? Are you dealing with a product provider or are you dealing with an independent advisor who is not going to be working for a product provider? So the whole scope and the view of the advice you give is different.
0: Mm.
2: Mm. So a bank, they're going to give you what they got on the shelf.
1: That's right. Yeah. And it's the same with the mortgage as well. If you've had your mortgage with the same bank for 10, 20 years, you might be shocked to find that there are really no loyalty benefits necessarily being there. In fact, there are non-benefits, penalties.
0: Well, and there are incentives to change.
1: That's exactly
0: in the,
1: right.
0: In the market.
1: Exactly. Yeah.
0: Okay. Well, just one, we're just sort of time, that's all. But overall, what I hope you've done, and what you've done for me, actually, and to people I talk to, and I have lots of people I talk to, you should talk to these guys, people ask you about money. Do you think we have helped, or you guys have helped, reach out to people and say, you know, it's like I don't diagnose myself with my heart condition. I don't fix my own car. And I'm not an accountant. I'm not a financial advisor. It really is worth saying, and maybe, it takes, you've got to sublimate a bit of your ego. A whole lot of people still don't get the idea that actually you're a business that exists because there's a need for you.
1: Mm.
0: And there's nothing wrong with getting financial advice, right?
2: Yeah, and I think it sort of ties into this one of these last things, which is it isn't advice is for not for people like me. Is our heart is for and first and foremost to actually help people.
0: Yeah.
2: So yes, there's a business component to that, but everybody is available to have a chat to us, and we always try and do something to help someone get move forward in the right direction. Able to have a chat to us, and we always try and do something, someone get move forward in the right direction. So
1: we're a number of listeners who want to. Because we care, obviously, it's just on a grand scale. But, yeah, I mean,

0: many people as possible harness their financial potential. You know, a lot of people feel like they're not in control. But the reality is they can be in control, especially with a little bit of advice.
1: Well, I've thoroughly enjoyed the last 51 episodes. Let's hope we have 51 more.
0: Thanks, Sean.
1: Look, a whole lot of people are thinking, asking for specific advice. I'm not going to go through them all because, and you can't give specific advice without knowing the full picture. So if people want to whip you two, yell mush at you two huskies, how do they get hold of you?
0: You can email service@harnessfinancial.co.nz. 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Are you the chat bot today?
2: I am.
0: You can call me, Sam, for insurance advice on 027-334-4812. Please text me if I don't pick up. I'm probably in a meeting. And you can call Dieter for investment advice and retirement planning on
2: 021-0268-7955. And next time we'll have a chat about what happened on Sunday.
0: Yeah.
1: And yeah, that's the other thing. Dieter might not be at work on Monday. He'll be crying.
0: Yeah.
1: Won't he?
0: Just want to say, feel free to leave us long voicemails because they all get transcribed and we'll get to them and call you back.
1: Mm. Good on you. And, yeah, excellent stuff. Always a pleasure, gents. There's another episode, episode 52, I think that is.
2: Yeah.
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1: Oh, quite the feedback, Michelle. I'm sure the boys do dairy farms. Give them a ring. Get a hold of them. Nick, I'm sorry they

0: didn't get back to you in time. If you want lots of text about specific advice, I can't give it. Contact them. Have a talk to the guys. There's no obligation chats with them, which is really, really good. Pat makes a good observation, which I tend emotionally to agree with. For balance, you can scrimp today for a tomorrow that may never come. One must live each day with some joy and treats for yourself also. Buy that coffee. Good on you, Pat. I do like that. I do like the way you're talking there. S&P Gold or Divin Aristocrats. Look, there are quite specific questions here. Could you please, if you want to know more from the boys, ring in the next time they're in a fortnight? Sean, love these guys. Tell them to ignore assholes on YouTube. My question is there a fund available in New Zealand which solely invests in blue chip shares? Walmart and Coca-Cola rather than this risky AI stuff. Damien, get in contact with them. Have a discussion. Apparently Sam Neill just won a Logie Award, according to RNZ. Amazing. Well, not really. You'd expect him. He's a good actor. Okay, Clint wrote what I would like to write to my MP. This is Clint who wrote to Scott Simpson. I don't believe National really are worried about losing votes on the left, Sean. They surely would pick more up on the centre-right, but don't you understand, this is what I need to explain to you guys. If it's just sharing votes round between ACT, New Zealand First and National, it makes no difference to the outcome of the election. And it's a close-run thing. That's the point I make. Now, I just do want to address to a lot of talk, and actually Don Brash raised this last Friday in Free Speech Fridays, the idea of deliberately creating an overhang. And he suggested that everyone who wants a centre-right government should vote National for their electorate and ACT or New Zealand First on the list. And you create this imbalance between elected MPs and what a party's due. It's called the overhang. Māori Party are doing it the other way. Can I just say my general observation, ever since MMP began, smart asses have been coming up with theories like this, and they never quite work, because I think at the end of the day, New Zealanders and New Zealand voters say, I'll vote for whom I like and whom I believe in. It doesn't have to be a rational vote. It might be purely emotional. It might be because you like someone's smile. But I don't think New Zealanders like being told to manipulate a voting system by being smart-ass with their vote. You can if you want. You can listen if you want. But the idea that an election can be rigged, and I must say the Liberal media hate the idea of the overhang because they think they're going to get the left back in. So anyone like Don Brash who comes up with a cunning plan to stop it, they will poo-poo it and say it's undemocratic. It's not. It's a free country. People can speculate on how people should vote and tell other people how to vote. But at the end of the day, how you vote is up to you and the sanctity of a voting booth. And long may that remain. There we go. Alex, I'm not sure. I had a talk to Alex texted yesterday. He said there's some sort of uprising or something going on in Iran. I've talked to some of my contacts about that. They say there is unrest, but it's no greater than it has been. God, who knows what's going on there? Every second day, Trump announces the peace plan, then he says he's going to bomb Oman. I just have no freaking idea. As long as I can put some diesel in the rangey for the fishing next weekend, I'm happy. God, I hope the weather clears up. I really do. Sean, really like listening to these guys. Thank you. Thank you very much indeed. And look, what an interesting morning we've had. Boy, did you engage on the league. Oh, absolutely. It was mate against mate. It was platform member against platform member. Just awesome. Awesome. I just want to mention, too, a story that was in the Herald today, and I just want to mention it as an example of the stupidity of our mainstream media. I was going to get into it earlier this morning, but the league thing took off, so I didn't. It is on page 1, 2, 3, 4 of the Herald. No, page 5 of the Herald. And it's a story from a guy called Christopher Burns, who's from the Auckland University of Technology. He's a lecturer in teacher education. Warning, warning, wokes are approaching. Now, here is this by Derek Chang, this story. New Zealand history in the new social sciences curriculum is being sanitised in a way that could lead to young people holding extreme views, a teacher educator and education researcher says. At least you didn't use the word expert. These concerns, quote, are most evident in the content on Te Treaty o Waitangi and the New Zealand Wars, Christopher Burns, Auckland University of Technology lecturer in teacher education, said. The section on the New Zealand Wars state that the conflict grew because Maori and European settlers had different ideas about land authority and the Treaty of Waitangi. This reduces the government acquisition of Maori land by force to a kind of misunderstanding. Yeah. What's wrong with that? I probably noticed that Christopher Burns is not an expert in New Zealand history. He's a woke expert in education. That story has no business being in the newspaper. It is just woke claptrap. I just thought I'd make that observation. If anyone anywhere in New Zealand were to... Actually, the two faculties most likely to employ a Jason Arday in New Zealand are Massey and the Auckland University of Technology. Just crazy. Why, I don't know why that's a story and what that guy thinks is a story. Sean, the idea of rigging the election is right up the Māori Party's alley, says Tony. You cannot rig an election. Sean, National's problem is they spend too much time trying to appease people who will never vote for them while alienating the people that did. They don't have to worry about the people that did because they'll vote New Zealand First or ACT. Sean, I'm sorry, but that strategic voting thing is just BS. No wonder we're still stuck being dominated by Labor and National. When people are too scared to vote outside the norm, my local National candidate is bloody useless, so I'm not voting for him. Plenty of great candidates from other parties if people actually gave them a chance. Two ticks for New Zealand First, says Jesse. I will listen to Brash way before you, says Craig. All right, Craig. Well, he said it on the program, and I'm quite happy. So I'm just saying that I don't think New Zealanders, as a fair-minded people, like the idea of manipulating a system. Sean, you correctly said it would be wrong to attack Maori because of the idiotic wokarati. But that's the whole reason why this racist bullshit is so prevalent. The anti-Western forces at work all around the world are trying to create division and social societal disruption. It's all in the plan, says Jeff. Sean, there's been a lot of commentary about the Jason Arday case in the UK. This comment stuck with me. Wokeness produces only two things: false heroes and real tragedies. Oh, that's a good quote, Andy. That's a great quote, mate. Look, I've got nowhere near all the... Oh, and let's just get back to the league for a bit. Robert Jones thought the origin of rugby league, they locked 50 Nobel Prize winners in a room and said they would not be fed or released till they invented a game to be played and watched by criminals and morons. In 5 minutes, they came up with rugby league. I like that. I like that a lot. Oh, let's go to our last ad break. Haven't I been a good boy this morning, Bella?
1: The Right Honourable Winston Peters, leader of New Zealand First, invites you and your family to his public meetings in Taupō and Rotorua. 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
6: Oh, I love this from Graham. Soccer, a gentleman's game played by thugs. Rugby union, a thug's game played by gentlemen. Cricket, a gentleman's game played by gentlemen. Rugby league, a thug's game played by thugs in very, very tight shorts. Someone said, Helen Clark never really liked rugby league, but she knew who voted for who she wanted to vote for her. I heard it was Peter Davies was a real rugby league man, her husband. They still married? No kids. Sean, I'm still swinging with my right-sided vote, but let's go back to the league. I loved Gary Freeman. I had a Balmain Tigers jersey. It was huge when Matt Ridge and Mark Ellis switched. Nostalgia, says Michelle. We may not like skewing the voting system, but for many of us, this election is so pivotal. We will resort to doing whatever we believe will keep the left bloc out of government. And your solution to retaining the right bloc is, by the way, I don't have a solution. I've got no skin in the game. There's still stuff to report on and talk back to be had, no matter who the government is. I may, of course, be lynched by the Broadcasting Standards Authority if there's a change of government, but I cannot let that influence my judgment or my impartiality. Sean, my text read Clint's letter was more to the point you made at the time. Voting National won't change the election outcome, or words to that effect. You missed the point that was voting for one of the other coalition partners wouldn't change the outcome either, but will take power away from National and Luxon's ideology, which is pro-treaty partnership. And I get what you're saying, Trev. I think there's going to be a realignment of support on the right, and I think National will be punished. And it's kind of unfair in some ways for its more centrism or leftist centrism, but it's doing that because it wants to get people across to the centre-right side. Sean Brash is correct. My National candidate will win down here on the Coromandel by a country mile. My party vote will go to ACT. It's the only thing that makes sense to me, says Greg. Sean League, a thugs game played by thicknecks. You seem to pay a lot of attention to other men's shorts. Oh, yeah, no, that's because I'm a closeted homosexual, isn't it? Peter Davies, a real rugby league man, he was be more a netball man, says Scott. I don't know what you're saying there, Scott. Red and blue have let us down for decades. New Zealand first, two ticks from my family. All right. Rugby league, you mean state house rugby. Oh, that's pointed, isn't it? That's pointed. For God's sake, every single election, people say that this is the most important election ever. Yeah, yeah. Yeah, Jesse, you're right. And, of course, we'll see.

0: we'll see frantic pearl-clutching editorials from people like Andrea Vance saying this is the meanest, nastiest, this is the dirtiest election ever, and it never is. It's just an election. I like the old Tina Turner promo videos of League from the 90s. Nice to watch real men not covered in tats and fancy hairdos. And Tina's such an icon for older women, says Sarah. Yeah, that was when actually it took off in New Zealand. And it took off because of TV3. It took off because TV3 had no access to rugby, which was the state religion. So it imported the culture of League and built on the League that was already abroad in New Zealand. And I can remember kind of being part of it. I just never took with me. I never got into League. Peter Davies would suck at League, says John. Sean, I love the quote on your Wellington water and agenda plenty, Hurty. Yeah. We've got some good columns coming up. Look, I'll tell you what, Yvonne Van Dongen's got an excellent piece on the Annie O'Brien sort of controversy that has unfolded. Interesting that, to see how that is playing out, actually. And I understand that Bomber Bradbury's some transmission problems with his bloggy thingy, podcasty thingy. I don't know if that's a terminal problem, but we'll see. I got time for some calls. And I know we haven't been all over the place. We've had some fun. Oh, this is mean, but it's very good. Jason R. Day, Black Lives Matter. Oh, that's very pointed. Very pointed. Sean, because of the small numbers of voters voting in the Māori electorates, these seats are open to manipulation. Well, those seats should be gone. I am of the view that they're racially based and therefore anti-democratic. And God, will Luxon ever take a position on that, I wonder? Ever. I've heard that fly fishing can be a violent sport, especially on the Tongariro. Ask Rod. Yeah. I've never had a fight on the Tongariro River except with a fish. Tune in is dropping out. I wonder why that is. We'll be taking my League shorts to Japan for the hot summer. Please, that's too much information. Apple Radio, we're dropping out. Oh, okay. Can we have a check? Oh, Bell. Are we ringing someone up? What's that going on there? Oh, Wayne Brown's office. Oh, it's Wayne. Oh, that's nice. He swung back. Has he got time to come on? We'll have him for 5 minutes if he wants to. We are dropping out. I will check that. Addo Carr has the tightest shorts in the NRL. I wouldn't know. The game is huge. It should be able to pay its own way then. I've enjoyed talking about something that's completely non-political today. We'll be having a great time watching, drinking beer and watching the Waz dominate the Aussies. Meanwhile, you'll be at home sulking and being miserable. Can't wait. This is our year. Sean, this morning's chat about closet gays being paid to touch each other while chasing a ball. Gays being paid to touch each other while chasing a ball on live TV is almost as mind-numbing as a mechanic trying to explain to a Range Rover owner why their car is broken down while they're on their way to a Alan Clark live conference about how to shave armpits. What did Wayne's office want? Are they good for tomorrow? No. Why? What did they say?
1: They said that he's, it's nothing against us, but they've already done a lot of press on it, and they don't want to do any more on it. But maybe sometime in the future.
0: That's enough to make me smash a glass and threaten someone at a political fundraiser. It really is. There's a reason I said that, which will become clear later. Well, happy birthday anyway, Wayne, you grumpy old so-and-so. Morning, Sean. Why don't you talk to that Iranian woman anymore about the war? I do. Matt, Māori seats are undemocratic. It's plausible we could have a race-based party. It's a race-based seats that chose the government. Well, the Māori Party is a race-based party, unfortunately. Look, I got a time for another call. 0800 332 283. I end the show feeling very light-hearted today and quite happy. Sean, because Capity is so oppressively left, there is no ACT candidate here. I'll be voting Tim Costley, who in my opinion would make a good national leader and ACT party vote. Dave, did New Zealand First Penny Gaynor's the candidate there, isn't she? You've got a New Zealand First.

0: Handle it there. Things bloody good on the original app, Sean, says Trev. Sean, Helen Clark's like leagues because it's not played on Eden Park. Hang on, maybe she will withdraw her support now that State of Origin is coming to her neighbourhood. Sean, even the Aussies don't agree on rugby league. Just ask someone from South Australia. They have even more hunky, misogynistic blokes running around in short shorts too, but they can jump. It's called AFL. Yeah, AFL. That is really the game that all culture and all idea of decency forgot. It is just absolutely. If humans were kangaroos, they'd play AFL. And no one else plays AFL. Do you notice that? It's really funny when you've got a sport so bad, only people in your own country play it. Sean, people who think rugby league is just running and kicking the ball on the last tackle are missing a complex high-speed chess match. Oh, get lost. What happens within those six plays involves decoy runners, defensive line speed and kicking strategies rather than mindless repetition. It's just lost on you, mate. Yeah, because I've got an IQ over 70, mate. Yeah, because I've got an IQ over 70. It's fundamentally just running into people, isn't it? I switched from TuneIn to app. No dropouts on the app today. But we've got dropouts on TuneIn, you're saying. Oh, odd. Sean, you obviously know nothing about rugby league, its history and the reason it exists. That's Paul, a proud Yorkshireman. It's fine on Capity. Okay. We still have got changes coming, a simplification that is coming. Tomorrow, I hope to look deeper into a suppressed report. Eugene Doyle, I hope, who's been an activist on the Moa Point disaster in Wellington, will hopefully join us tomorrow. Who else have we got dibs in for?
1: We've got the lady from Circa coming.
0: See, okay, Circa Theatre have got this great thing on. If you're in Wellington, I'm going to see it tonight and we'll talk about the production tomorrow. It's every 3 years they do this season of political satire. It's called Public Service Announcement. I think it's called Election Meltdown this year or something.
1: Yeah.
0: I'm going with Mum and my sister tonight. And I imagine most election years I get a mention in it. Last time it had me rising from the dead or something.
1: They've got a BSA bit in there.
0: They might have a BSA bit in there.
1: And it's quite fun.
0: So I'll have a review for you on that tomorrow and some details about how to go and see that. Who else are we pitching? Have we heard back from Nicola yet? Nicola Willis? She was on a promise for Friday, wasn't she?
1: Oh.
0: Go and check in with
1: her.
0: She's
1: for tomorrow, actually.
0: She's tomorrow. We've got Nicola Willis tomorrow.
1: Yes, I forgot about
0: that. Okay, the Minister
1: Thanks.
0: Of Finance
1: Thank
0: tomorrow.
1: You for reminding me. 8:45 tomorrow.
0: Check that out. We've got all sorts of stories coming along. I have thoroughly enjoyed today. League is a mugs game, and I don't want to spend $5 million of New Zealand money. Sean, there's an AFL league in New Zealand. God, where? At a mental institution? Or a zoo? I wonder. I love your outrage. I love your engagement. Thanks to the boys from Highness Financial. That was a fantastic, that was a bumper episode after 50 episodes. Thank you for your continued support. Don't forget the platform election night party. Go to Eventbrite and you can come along on November 7th for what is going to be a great event. I'm going to have another coffee. I'm already zinging away today. Bella, thank you for your good work this morning. And I'll be back at 7 o'clock tomorrow morning here on the platform after the news at 10 o'clock. It is the inimitable Mr. Michael Laws. And, of course, we have Leah in after 1 o'clock to round out our day's live broadcasting. Have a great day. Ka kite anō.
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3: In this update, a Labour frontbencher says a Labour government will not introduce any new taxes except for a capital gains tax if it wins the election. Leader Chris Hipkins on Monday ruled out other taxes, such as a streaming tax or tax on high emissions vehicles. The party's jobs and income spokesperson, Ginny Anderson, says this will be an absolute bottom line in any post-election negotiation.
4: Hand on heart, if you get to cut a deal potentially under MMP, all the Greens taxes will not see the light of day. All of Opportunities taxes will not see the light of day. All of the Maori Party taxes will not see the light of day.
5: Absolutely.
3: A call to speed up our payments systems, as a Reserve Bank report showed.

0: And the wettest will is some drizzle in Banks Peninsula. That is the news, sport and weather. It is 6 minutes past ten.
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0: Good morning, New Zealand. It is Wednesday. It is the 19th of October. God, I wish it was. It's the 19th of August. My apologies. There's still less than 2 weeks until spring. But I have to say, we've had spring weather the last couple of days, so I'm not objecting to that at all. And on the show today, we've got some interesting guests, in actual fact. Jordan Williams from the Taxpayers Union on the latest outrage to do with the expenditure of taxpayers' money. The amount of money that is going into Waiata and Karakia practice each week, extraordinary. Just been revealed by the Taxpayers Union. Absolutely amazing. We'll talk about that this morning. Matt McCartan, former Alliance, New Labour, Labour, Te Pāti Māori strategist, will be joining us after 11 o'clock to talk about Te Pāti Māori's strategy, which finally, I see the first editorial this morning in the editor from the Post, but that's the first acknowledgement that it might be wrong. And Mary Murdoch from Twizel. No, you won't. What the hell's Mary Murdoch going to be joining us after 12 o'clock for? The magnificent Mackenzie country is going to be littered with solar farms, and they are not happy. And like I said, these people are not left-winger environmental rabid greenies. These are normal folk, probably most of whom vote centre-right. And I remember Craig Stover was on our show 2 years ago, and he said, be careful what you want, he said, with renewables, because they're all solar, they're not nothing hard. He says, the solar and wind farms, and he says, there'll come a point when New Zealand says no more. And the Twizel, they might have reached that point. All right, so there'll be a little bit later on in the show. Listen, a couple of things for you, first of all. You know how I talk about name suppression in this country, and I say that the justice, and we talked about it yesterday, for example, with Louise Parsons, how the justice system, and judges in particular, seek to sabotage the concerns of the community, is the best way of describing it, related to bad people and their sentencing, and find ways, new and inventive ways, it has to be said, to frustrate the will of both Parliament and of the community and of new legislation. Well, I want to introduce you, and I said at the start of this year, I was going to do this, I was going to start to name and shame the judges, because they are the guilty parties to a large extent. No, they are the primary guilty parties in frustrating the will of New Zealand, the will of Parliament, and they operate under this bizarre notion, which I have no time for, can I say, that somehow they should be immune from both public criticism and from censure and from parliamentary oversight. These are the judges and the justice system in general. Can I say it's a bit like the media and academia at the moment? Yeah, okay, you've been arguing your independence now for probably 100 years, and it's been widely accepted that you have a degree of autonomy, but now you've lost the public's support and tolerance to maintain those particular independent streaks. And in academia, it's less justifiable in the sense that we pay for 100% the taxpayers of New Zealand, the universities of this country and their academic teaching staff, for what could only be considered their increasing march left into the arms of Marxist socialist principles and ideologies. And so, you know, New Zealand has a role, a responsibility to stop that from occurring. And

cells, but it's inherently designed to tear down the capitalist system and the ordering of our economy. Now, the capitalist system isn't perfect. That's why you need a government at the end of the day. It's there to regulate the excesses of capitalism or when capitalism fails and founders, and you end up with monopolies or monopoly cartels, of which we're just going to discuss another one this morning. But unsurprisingly, if we pay 100% of all tertiary funding in this country, apart from, of course, the poor sucker students who are also going to them, we have a right and a responsibility, no less, to ensure that universities aren't out of lockstep with the rest of society and that they embrace, if you like, academic excellence, yes, but also a degree of balance and a lack of bias in the way they instruct their students. Well, good luck at the moment. But hey, who knows who might end up tertiary education minister in 3 months' time? Oh yes, I would like it to be me. Oh, by God, yes. But and then we could make sure that, you know, this kind of nonsense doesn't continue any further. The media, ditto. Radio New Zealand, Television New Zealand are the only ones we earn. Again, we fund those. They are belong to us. They should be representative of our society in general. And they should broadcast, telecast, publish stories from all of New Zealand, representing all New Zealand, all viewpoints in this country. They don't. We all know that. Off we go. And then the third one are the courts. And the courts are ditto, 100% funded by the New Zealand taxpayer. We remunerate the officers of the court extraordinarily well. They are extraordinarily inefficient and, you might argue, ineffective. But they're also becoming increasing politically aware of their powers and flouting and their independence from government policy. And we've been looking at, obviously, the courts of appeal and the Supreme Court, particularly around treaty issues, and obviously a quasi-court, which is the Waitangi Tribunal, which has really left the station in a big way and is chugging itself through hundreds of millions of dollars worth of government funding for no purpose at all, well, other than sowing racial dissent, I'd have to say. But you do need to go a bit more prosaic. And the district court, the high courts of this country, are equally to blame for heading off the rails in a big way and marching back on what is parliamentary sovereignty in this country and seeking to frustrate the public and the parliamentary will. Okay, the latest example of that, and you'll go, what the F? And except you won't be holding your Anglo-Saxon word when you hear this one. It's a case that was before Judge Justice, so it's gone to the High Court, Owen Paulsen. Paulsen. Now, I don't know who Owen Paulsen is from a bar of soap, and probably neither do you. But he used to serve as the Chief Justice of Tonga. Oh, God. And now was appointed an Associate Judge of the High Court. And now, as of the end of last year, is a High Court judge of his own right, sitting in the court at Christchurch. Justice Owen Paulsen, Paulsen. Now, Justice Paulsen had before him a man that is a bad man. As you might expect, a gang member with frequent and numerous convictions and well steeped in the myth and lots of convictions, been to prison plenty of times, and sexually offends to the point that he even rapes his cellmates or cellmate. He's been jailed 14 times, raped, as I've said, another prisoner, forcing them to perform oral sex on him.

all accompanied by violence. Has 3 convictions of sexual violations, 58 convictions stretching back to 1983, 9 of them for violent offending and 4 involving firearms. Now, can I just say, at this point, you know that he is a bad, evil and remorseless individual. And at the end of the day, he was before the court again for forcing a woman to give him oral sex after holding her and her partner, to a degree, hostage after a drug deal had effectively gone wrong, all right? And violence was used on a number of occasions. He is standing, this particular individual, before the court, and the issue is of preventive detention. I think we all know what that means. It means he ain't getting out of prison anytime soon, and he shouldn't be, all right? Preventive detention, quote, is an indeterminate jail sentence where prisoners can be released on parole but remain managed by corrections for the rest of their life, and they can be recalled to prison at any time. In actual fact, he's been up for preventive detention, this particular individual, twice before this particular case. Can I just say, the reason I am saying this individual, all right, is because, and this is where we're going, this man's got name suppression. Now, this evil individual, before the courts on countless occasions, manifestly offending and in the most significant and harmful of ways, with not a hint of remorse nor of an intent to self-rehabilitate, who is a complete danger to the community, particularly it would appear the citizens of Christchurch, is what? Is unknown to us because Justice Owen Paulson has suppressed his name. Now, I'm not aware immediately of the suppression happening because it's been asked for. One presumes it might have been. But the point is, in an open... Now, and it's not like the offending was against his daughter or the victim was related to him. It's just very simply that in the case of Justice Owen Paulson, he's decided to arbitrarily, and I would argue it is arbitrarily, inflict us all that with a willing silence or an unwilling silence, in my point of view, so that we cannot share his name. Now, I imagine if I'd done the extra work this morning, I might have been able to deduce it from past offending. But the reality is that, here we go. Another name suppression case of the most evil, despicable, appalling, and frankly, people like this should just be thrown into a jail cell and the key lost somewhere. But I'm interested in your thoughts on this one this morning. Why don't we know? Why can't we know? Why shouldn't we know? Is this the principle of open justice? Clearly not. But yet again, it is the independent march of jurists and of justiciars, who are to a large extent involved in hiding from us the evil people who may still dwell upon us, including this individual here, and we may not know them. Whether they're pedophiles, sexual perverts, whether they are violent sexual offenders, whether they are murderers, manslaughterers, or anything in this country, it would appear, name suppression is all about looking after the defendant and nothing to do with the rest of the community. We may not know the evil that stalks our midst because the Justice Owen Paulsons of this world deliberately hide them from us. It's yet again another example where our justice system in this country has lost utterly its ability to convince and persuade the rest of us that it is working in our interests. It is not.
And the second issue I wanted to just raise yesterday, and I'm sure will not have escaped you. Had the unfortunate ability to stray across the 6 o'clock news last night. I do my best to avoid it, but there it was. I walked into the room while the wife was watching. I went, and it was the second case in a week now, 2 weeks now, I think, of an electricity company reporting its annual earnings. This one owned 51% by you and I. And it's actually just down the road from me, because this is the one that decided that it could pay over $100 million to an iwi that was essentially blackmailing it over consents. Yeah, it's that one, Mercury. And that owns most, I think, of the hydro, or the largest balance of the hydro in this country, particularly those Waitaki dams and the dams that lead into, actually, ironically, Twisel, Tekapo, Ohau, and Pukaki. Mercury have just reported they earned $3.2 billion in revenue over the last 12 months. They made a net profit after tax. This is a net profit after tax of $321 million. They've given a dividend of 17 cents a share. This after Contact Energy last week reported its annual profit of $423 million and gave out a dividend of 24 cents a share. Listen, we're in a cost of living crisis, right? We're in a cost of living crisis. Cost of living crisis. But can I just say, the monopoly cartels of this country are doing extraordinarily well in a so-called economic downturn that is affecting our country, in a time of high inflation, and and when the cost of living crisis is still upon us. Ain't going away anytime soon, can I tell you. And there's Contact Energy and Mercury Energy between them. Between them, can I say. And they're only half of our gentailers, earning a net profit of, what's that, $744 million over the last, a net profit. And this is after they've paid their tax and obviously their shareholders reaping the benefits of socking us, this monopoly cartel. It's times like this, can I say, where New Zealanders, ordinary New Zealanders, paying massive increases in electricity prices this year. Stories of pensioners going cold. And it'd be true, having to make the choice between paying their electricity bill compulsory or alternatively of eating. And I have little doubt that that's true in some circumstances for super annuitants. At a time when the rest of us are paying these ridiculous prices, I'm still waiting for the government to intervene. I'm still waiting for Energy Minister Simeon Brown to do something other than write letters saying, oh, could you just, to the Electricity Authority, no less, not to the gentailers, when he actually owns 51%, can I say, of Mercury. But here we go. And so if this election is going to be lost, and I'll say this now, it'll be lost because this government is just cloth-eared. It'll be lost because this government is just cloth-eared and blind and deaf towards the only issue that matters, and that's the economy and the cost of living in this country. And no wonder when, you know, Chloe Swarbrick gets up and says, well, you know, we're going to deal with these issues, even if it's a ridiculous maximum retail price for groceries, which I have to say is ridiculous, because when asked what is the maximum retail price for groceries, are you going to set that, said, oh no, we'll let the Commerce Commission do it and they can go through the courts. Oh God. So, you know, that was the end of that crash and burn green policy on groceries. But nonetheless, I'd be interested in your thoughts this morning, because it would appear that the monopoly cartels continue to farm us. To a ridiculous degree, with nobody giving a rat's ass in Wellington, nobody caring, nobody worrying, no policy that looks like it's going to emanate that will do anything about these things. Can I just say, the National Party,
You want to lose this election, you just carry on going the way you're going. You just carry on.

0: God. Because it's lovely for you to be self-indulgent over the leadership of your party. I don't have a problem with that. It doesn't affect me. But we would actually like you to be worrying about these sorts of things, about the price of electricity, about the price of food, price of fuel. We generally accept you can't do too much about. But just the things that are scouring our household budgets at the moment. Those are my thoughts this morning. What are yours? 0800 33 22 83. Text 5050. It's 27 minutes past 10.
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0: Michael, I just got an email, says one of you, from Electric Kiwi, while you were talking about power companies. 39% increase in line rental next bill. There you go. All right, and a number of you have, thank you very much, provided me with who this person could be. That Justice Owen B, that Justice Owen Paulson doesn't want us to know, the one that is so evil they preventive detention is being argued for him. As I said, you could probably just Google it and find out, particularly the raping of the cellmate, can I say, or the sexual assaulting of the cellmate. You could probably just Google that, but Justice Paulson doesn't want you to know. Yeah, I know. All right, now, talking about outrage, and honestly, I don't know sometimes if the internet and the news cycle and just the world isn't primed to get me going. I don't know if there's a point that you reach outrage, expiry, outrage, fatigue,

0: Whenever the taxpayers union send me an email with their latest investigation into how my money is being spent, particularly in the public sector of this country, boy, I go ape. And so that is why it's his fault, so I'm calling him to account. The chief executive, the founder indeed of the Taxpayers Union, Jordan Williams, joins us now. Jordan, great to have you on the show again, mate, I think.
1: G'day, co-founder. I don't know if that's a badge of honour. That's a really good introduction or a really bad one. I'm not sure.
0: Well, there you go.
1: It doesn't irritate. I have to laugh now. This climate story, which I will admit is a reheat that the staff do every year, and they put it on my desk, and I go, okay, this doesn't make my blood boil anymore because I expect nothing less of the climate change experts fighting climate change with taxpayer-funded emails. I just come to expect that now.
0: Okay, there's a couple of things I want to talk to you about. It's that one and also the Waiata one that you've also done too.
1: Oh, yes.
0: I'll take you through the climate junket first. Can you explain to our listeners exactly what's been happening with the climate junket?
1: Well, they get together for the various coalition of parties. And so for COP30, the Ministry of the Environment sending two staff at the cost of $57,000. Ministry of Foreign Affairs, they're just sending a small contingent, 14 staff.
0: 14
1: staff. So they'll fill
0: staff.
1: The whole of business class there for $222,000. Ministry of Primary Industries, they're just sending one staffer, fair enough. And that's costing taxpayers $22,000. The average accommodation, and I believe it was in Brazil. I mean, you know, but it's not like it's Switzerland, but they're still spending more than $1,300 per night, per person, in accommodation. Because obviously, at a climate change conference, you've got to be at the five-star creme de la creme in order to fight it and ensure that New Zealand is seen as a model climate citizen. This is very important stuff. And what amused us this year is that despite taking more people, each agency literally told our staff that this was a scaled back version of the delegation that they took last time to COP29.
0: Can't they just
1: so implying that we should not be troubling ourselves, Michael? Yeah,
0: can't they Zoom just quietly or go on Teams or something?
1: Well, I think this is all about, of course, New Zealand doing its part. And, you know, the climate change officials from everywhere else in the world like to get together. So I think that the New Zealand, you know, we have to send those 14 staff from Ministry of Foreign Affairs. Yeah, I think that, you know, it's about being an good international citizen here, Michael.
0: Yeah, but wait on. I mean, isn't there something about flying that adds to greenhouse gases?
1: I'm not an expert. I'm not an expert in that. But what I can tell you is that when you get these stupid stories about how National Party MPs flying to do a coup, which is pretty dumb in its own right, it caused all this extra emissions. That is nonsense on stilts because domestic flights are covered in our fixed cap emissions trading scheme. And for every extra flight that's done, that means there's got to be somewhere else in the economy with less emissions. So the way it works. But international emissions, no, they are excluded.
0: Oh, they're exempt
1: from the emissions trading.
0: Oh, okay. So we can fly anywhere around the world we like.
1: Mm,
0: okay. I'm so pleased to know that. Listen, the other
1: good news Wednesday.
0: Well, the next one is just even more extortionate. At 3.4. The next one is just even more extortionate. At $3.4 million worth of extortion. Want to ban public service Waiata. They announced that over the weekend. Sorry.
1: Yeah, it's one of those ones where great minds think alike. I absolutely promise, but I'm certainly not aware. No, I highly doubt it would have been any conversations with ACT about this at all. But when we remember how we exposed that video

0: Yeah.
1: Well, someone leaked to us inside MB of how disruptive the Maori chanting was for the one or two people in MB actually trying to get work done. One of our bright young staffers thought it'd be a good idea. Well, let's ask all the other departments how often they're doing waiata or karakia. And what the staff have done, have put together a little table of all the departments that we've had responses from that we pushed out right after ACT announced this over the, I think it was last weekend, and the staff said, oh, we're sitting on this information, we can get this out. And what it does is it's probably a gross underestimate, because it simply assumes that just 10% of the staff are participating in each of these sessions. So for example, the Department of Prime Minister and Cabinet, that's not the political side, it's the official side. They're actually pretty modest. They just have 30 minutes per week for sing-along. Whereas you look at the something like MB, of course you'll remember they trimmed back. Remember it called the big brouhaha with the public sector unions, who thought it was outrageous that staff weren't being paid to sing along for waiata. Well, they've cut right back. They're 1.5 hours paid per week. And so even, as I say, if just 10%, you're talking 585 staff. So the cost of MB alone, and this is cut back, is more than 2.2 million. All up, based on just the small number of departments that we've got responses from yet, this is all on our website, we're up to just shy of 3.5 million. That is per year, and paying staff to, you know, keep the spiritual gods happy with public sector sing-along. I mean, that's a real bargain. I'm sure your listeners will agree, Michael. And this is that moment where they're either pulling their hair out and getting very angry, as you mentioned at the top of the show, or hopefully they're laughing, because if you don't laugh, you will cry.
0: Okay. But the thing that worries me here is, pardon me, this isn't happening under Labor, the Greens and Te Pāti Māori. This is happening under National, ACT and New Zealand First. The fact that the Department of Prime Minister and the Cabinet is at the top of that particular section makes that illustration even more pointed, I would suggest to you, Jordan. So why, you've got a policy coming out now from the ACT Party saying, oh, we're going to stop this. Well, what have you been doing for the last 2.5 years? What has the coalition government been doing for the last 2.5 years, Jordan?
1: The Nats really despise the culture war and almost pride themselves in not going there. But so much of the culture war is actually about power. Make no mistake. Public sector agencies are sticking the middle finger up to the government because they don't like their politics. I was speaking to a former senior cabinet minister from a much earlier era of politics, and he was involved in the 1980s reforms, and was saying that he was involved in the 1980s reforms, and was saying that back then the public sector did not like what they were doing, but they professionally undertook it to a high standard. A lot of departments were striving to be the best in the world in their particular core focus area. We've totally lost that culture, and they're sideswiped by everything else, and they see it almost as a virtue to not only ignore the government, but being seen by colleagues to actively undermine them. And the problem is, unless you are really willing to take that on, including even symbolically. I'll give you an example. You go through the New Year's and King's Birthday honours under the last government, and some of them are really quite out there. Why hasn't this government given someone like Don Brash a knighthood and shown to the other side that you can have those views and win, and that they are not only acceptable, they actually underpin, supposedly, the philosophy of the National Party of equality of citizenship. The problem is the Nats have slow-walked everything to do.

0: do with any of the culture war stuff, and an environment where ministers can't hire or fire their heads of department, their chief executives. It's all done through the Public Services Commission. You get this a lot like councils, where it is the managerial class, the lanyard class, the type of people that are all flocking into top, that just say, you know, no, and or proudly say no. I mean, as I say, the idea that, you know, unions used to be about, you know, fighting for the 8-hour day, taking on the individual cases for employees that's been wronged. We've come a long way when the big fight the Public Service Association has had with MBIE over the last 12 months is fighting for the right to leave at your desk and do an hour's sing-along a day in paid time.
1: Well, I'm not going to blame, in actual fact, the unions for that, because it's always also been the nature of unions that they'll push as far as they can until they meet resistance. I mean, the issue here is that they clearly didn't meet the resistance from the public sector bosses, Jordan.
0: Yeah, well, I mean, to give Ian Rennie some due, they are hamstrung by New Zealand employment law. That give you an example of... you know, you've let people work from home for so long. You've got some legal risk saying, you know, no, we want you back at work. Whereas, and I look at the I've just spent a couple of days in Queenstown meeting some tech entrepreneurs, and their conclusion is, you know, someone like an Elon Musk could never do in New Zealand what he's done, why. What's our space company out of
1: Wairua? Out of Mahia.
0: Peter Beck, which is now basically an American company, is because of employment law. You can't pivot quickly, which most startups need to be able to do, and it's very difficult to sack people that just aren't well-suited for their job. And the problem is in the public sector, who are absolutely strive to be, you know, good employers, you know, fair enough, what results? As you get people like that Russell Harrison scumbag being paid, having worked for the family court for 2 weeks, sitting on the payroll, what was that, for 5 years, being paid more than the value of the gold bars. He's now pled guilty to smuggling as part of an international criminal drug syndicate. You know, that's the sort of thing you end up with, because unlike at least private employers, although to operate within the law, are striving to say, look, this person isn't working. You're not getting the, you're not reading the room, what the instructions are. Instead, in the public sector, it's basically a no, sorry, we're in charge. Mm. And employment law makes it damn difficult to actually instruct your staff to do what you require of them. And in a democracy.
1: Except I'm looking at the Public Services Act here, as I'm sure you have as well. And it's very clear that it's the law under section, 11A, that principal responsibilities of chief executives of departments and departmental agencies is the headline, Jordan. Section 1B, a chief executive of a department or a departmental agency is responsible to the appropriate minister for implementing ministers' lawful instructions. I would suggest
0: the performance is assessed not by the minister. It is by a third party, the Public Services Commission or Public Services Commissioner.
1: So at that point, I want to change the law, don't I, to make sure that it's the government of the day that determine whether or not you've implemented their lawful instructions, not Roach or somebody else.
0: That's right. I've really come round on this. I've always been a great believer in and it is a fiction of a neutral public service. But I've come round to the New Zealand Initiative view that we do need to shift a bit to the American model.
1: Oh, absolutely.
0: Because simply the professionalism of the public service is vastly reduced. Correct. And I think it's also an unfortunate symptom of a little bit more polarisation in politics, particularly around these culture war matters, like the ability to pagan ceremonies, waiata-type sing-alongs at work.
1: All right, well, there's nothing there, nothing at all. Well, I suppose they have a responsibility, according to that particular act, to engage with Māori and to understand Māori perspectives. I think that's fair enough. I'd like to think that that's engaged with any group in the community and understand their perspectives. But it doesn't lead you to $3.4 million worth of waiata training in a year. It's so, and for the rest of us, Jordan, how annoying, because here we are reading about there's a hiring freeze.
0: An hour and a half per week.
1: An hour and a half per week. And as you say, you've only done some. Was it only 9 of the government departments you've done so far?
0: Yeah, we put it out after the Act's announcement because we had it there and could put it together. We'll update it as more come back.
1: All right. Listen, thank you. And for the work that you do, you know, the irony is this, I would have thought, was bog standard journalism 101 work, Jordan. But it's not being done by the mainstream media. You're having to do it for them.
0: Well, it is a pleasure. I have an incredible group of young people that sit in the Wellington office that are actually akin to investigative journalists, and they dig into it, and it is made possible by the tens of thousands of small-dollar donors that chip in, and it's an absolute privilege. I'm looking forward to, when you're in Parliament, you ensuring that a lot of this is sorted out, because as you know, we'll be holding your feet to the fire, and actually this culture war stuff does actually matter, because it is actually about expressions of power, and at the moment, the government is losing.
1: Agreed. Thank you, Jordan. Nice to talk to you again. Look after yourself. That is Jordan Williams, Taxpayers Union, 11 minutes to 11.
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2: All right, don't forget 0800 33 22 83 is the calling number if you wish to comment on these issues. Sean does. Welcome to the show, Sean.
3: Good morning, Michael. Heading off to a meeting shortly, but I really enjoyed your interview with Jordan and highlights a lot of concerns that platform listeners have. I think we need to categorise this properly. Progressivism is the bastard child of Marxism. That's how I look at it. It affects our universities, our courts, everything else. My son's just completing his civil engineering degree. The apple didn't fall too far from the tree. At the end of year four, this is literally a course. They want to bring in a Maori lecturer to have the Maori overview or perception of calculus and thermodynamics. The lecturer rolled his eyes, according to my son, and they can do lectures from home on Zoom, etc. I presume your daughter can do the same. Literally for that two-week period, the lecture theatres were empty. The company head's internship for Becker think it's a joke, and they roll their eyes, but you can't say it openly because they don't get government contracts.

0: Yeah.
1: I
0: see no difficulty with that. And that's the other thing. If you have a look at all those chief executives, they're all recruited from within the monastic order that is the public sector, rather than finding people from the private sector who you can bring in, who have a degree of understanding what a dollar is and what public service looks like.
1: Absolutely. I mean, I belong to a Christian denomination, but I fail to see the need why I've got to submit to a pagan ideology. But whatever your personal belief structure is, but keep work separate. I believe the political will is there from NZ First Enact, and I'm asking this as a technical question before the news comes up. Assuming Winston and David Seymour said, right, we're going to sack the Crown Office, everything, we're going to do this, even with parliamentary supremacy, is that type of job, would that be a three-year process? Would that be easy? Would that be just like a Gordian knot of to untangle?
0: Here we go. All right. So I've thought about this, actually, if I should ever end up in that particular seat. And it goes like this. First of all, you've got to convince your caucus. Well, I don't think that would be too hard. Then you've got to convince your ACT. Well, I don't think you'd find that too hard at all. Then you'd have to go to the Nats and whatever the election looks like. And this is presuming you've won the election, and I don't think we can presume that at all. And go, right, you've got to convince the National Party. And I think they're the stickler, as Jordan Williams has just pointed out. But let's say you've convinced them as well around the cabinet table that you're going to do a major systemic reform in the ways that we've just suggested, and Jordan Williams and the business initiative as well. Then that would mean that you're going to have to reform the State Sector Act. Well, I don't see a problem with that. So at the moment that you've convinced Cabinet, off you go. And then you simply reform the Public Service Act along the principles that we've talked about. Frankly, I don't see that as difficult. What I would see as difficult is the intent of every government department utilising their ministers at Cabinet to argue against that kind of reform, Sean. And it would be then a real test of each of those ministers, the Minister of Education, the Minister of Health, the Minister of Customs, you know, whoever the ministers of those places will be, to see whether or not they resist their department's advice, take on the public sector unions and the media and the Wellington lanyard class, as we describe them, the managerial class, and pursue that. But I think it's simple. It's just a question of political will. Off you go.
1: I think we've come to a tipping point now. We're very angry about it, and I just pray that the NZ First and ACT have a far greater coalition share. Under Paul Goldsmith and Erica Stanford, that's never going to happen. Erica Stanford, that's never going to happen, ever. And one of the reasons I left the National Party, literally, I was at a conference where we were talking about transgender. Remember, National used to be a party of liberty, of choice. They said, be on the right side of history, which is a straw that broke the camel's back for me and thousands of other people. But yes, I really appreciate the interview. And again, I just hope and pray, I don't want to bring deities into it, that NZ First Enact have a far greater coalition percentage share. That's the only way I can see it happening. I think that's a logical view to take, but who knows what's going to happen in November. But yeah,
0: I've been so bold this morning. I'm scared that the coalition is going to lose this election. And they're going to lose it because the National Party's in charge. This is their government, essentially. ACT and New Zealand First didn't get enough votes at the last election to have a significant influence. They've had a good influence, but not a significant one. They don't run the show. If it comes down to a vote in Cabinet, they're going to lose all the time, and they have been. So consequently, Sean, the National Party could easily lose this election. The self-indulgent shenanigans that got involved in last week can only emphasise to ordinary voters, well, maybe you're not the answer. For centre-right voters, there are two lifeboats, as you've just described. But there are a lot of people sitting in that middle going, all I want is somebody to look after the cost of living for me. That's the big issue. I'm struggling to survive. It's effing expensive. And if they perceive that the centre-left, the Greens and Labour,

0: better answer to that, then this election's lost. Simple as that.
1: God help us, and hopefully Winston, I believe, probably, and Shane Jones understand that and will, whatever policy is coming out. But, yeah, we live in hope and obviously practical action, but I think we're coming to a head. I wouldn't want to live in New Zealand where Top was part of the coalition. That would be kind of a very frightening, this Pandora's box I've opened up with this Frankenstein party.
0: Yeah, I know. Listen, they are an unusual group of people, Sean. Thank you very much. But I'm not convinced that they're going to have a great deal of influence in any cabinet, to be honest with you. They might even get a couple of members in a cabinet. But these are people who've got no political experience at all. Never been elected to any position. Look at the top six, look at the top. In fact, I'm struggling to find anybody on that candidates list of the ACT Party who've even been elected dog catcher, just quietly. It is 11 o'clock.
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3: In this update, New Zealand will be adapting Australia's evolving endometriosis guidelines as we work towards implementing our own. The government's announced it will launch new criteria mid-next year supporting GPs to diagnose and treat the condition. Health NZ National Chief Medical Officer Dame Helen Stokes-Lampard has told Parliament's Health Select Committee they've opted to adapt Australia's evolving criteria.
4: We've got many New Zealand researchers generating this work, albeit paid for by the Australian government. They were very collaborative and said, yeah, we've done the commitment anyway, so long as you keep us looped in as to what changes you're making.
3: Signs of recovery for Fletcher Building following the sale of its construction arm. It's announced a full-year net profit of $228 million after reporting a net loss of $419 million last year. Here's business reporter Michael Sergal.
5: The company says it's significantly more resilient than it was 12 months ago, and last year's strategic reset is starting to deliver tangible results. That reset included the sale of several business divisions, including Fletcher Construction. The company isn't delivering a dividend yet, though, as it's still looking to shore up cash flow and pay down debt.
3: Police have arrested an Auckland couple accusing them of stealing $9,000 worth of meat from Faro supermarkets in Grey Lynn and Mount Eden. It was allegedly exchanged for meth and cash. Police say a 40-year-old man believed to be a Black Power member was found hiding under clothes in a wardrobe while executing a search warrant in Ponsonby. He's due in court mid-October, charged with shoplifting, burglary and aggravated assault. A 43-year-old woman will appear in court tomorrow, charged with shoplifting. A new study suggests that youth who have been in public housing for at least 10 years commit fewer crimes than their peers. The Otago University research examines youth justice outcomes of almost 10,000 young people aged 14 to 24. The drummer for legendary rock band ZZ Top, 14 to 24. The drummer for legendary rock band ZZ Top has died aged 77. Frank Beard was with the award-winning trio for more than 55 years and provided the beats behind hits like LaGrange, Legs and Gimme All Your Lovin'. That's news.
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3: In sport, the Springboks have kept the verbal jibes coming ahead of the first rugby test of the four-match series against the All Blacks on Sunday morning in Johannesburg. A day on from coach Rassie Erasmus wheeling out former referee turned South African advisor Jaco Pieper to defend them against time-wasting allegations, assistant Felix Jones has joined the hijinks. Jones says franchises that faced the All Blacks suggested some mauls were stopped illegally and alleged some infringing at the breakdown.
6: They experienced like tuck shoulders going into the breakdown, which I know they weren't really happy with. You know, a reversed arm type non-wrapping action. So, and that was a consistent theme.
3: A British heavyweight boxing rivals Tyson Fury and Anthony Joshua look set to meet at New York's Madison Square Garden on November 20. That's sport. I'm Malcolm Jordan.
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1: Give it to you. You hold your breath just for a moment. I can smell the uranium on it as you lean towards
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1: What you have to say counts on the platform. Plunkett Unchained.
2: Andrew, good morning.
3: Hey man, how's it going? I'll start off the call, sorry. I'm not very, I wouldn't say not intelligent. I'm just in the stage of learning things. But I stumbled across your platform YouTube channel the other week, and I've been listening every day for the last two or three weeks, and I feel like you get a lot of unnecessary hate. So I'm not going to say
2: that. What gives you that idea, Andrew?
3: 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I think that you make it a lot more helpful for people like me to understand what's going on in our country, and I just thought I'd ring up and just say thank you for all the good work that you do, and that you should keep it up.
2: Andrew, can I just say, actually, from the bottom of my heart, I greatly appreciate your call, and I have had a bit of hate lately, actually, but geez, that's who we do it for. We do it for Andrew, who feels like he's learning something and feels like he needs it. That's why we're here.
1: Plunkett Unchained on the platform.
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5: It's going to be a sort of wet few showers in the east and the south today. Northland, you're going to have a morning shower or two, and it's going to need to go rain for the rest of the day. For the whole trench of Auckland to the King Country and Taupo, including the Coromandel Bay, Pliny. A final day, you've had your frost. Gisborne, Hawke's Bay, Wairarapa, Wellington, no, not so good for you. Showers, some heavy. They'll ease, though, become fewer and far between this afternoon. For Hawera South, all the way down to Horowhenua, partly cloudy, isolated showers, becoming confined to Hawera this morning. And then for the South Island, Nelson and all of the West Coast, fine all day. You've had your frost. Lovely day in prospect. Marlborough, Canterbury, Central Otago, North Otago, any showers, which were mostly north of Ashburton anyhow, will clear and you'll have a good day. And for obviously the rest of us, it's been a good day all day. Dunedin, Cluth, the South and Southern Fiordland, sort of those coastal areas of down south, be partly cloudy today, the occasional light shower. And for the Chatham Islands, nice today, but it'll have a few showers tonight, but that's exactly when you want. You want the showers at night. That is the news, sport and weather. It's 8 minutes past 11.
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5: On Monday, I opined after the Te Pāti Māori launch related to the desire of Debbie Rewa-Packer and Rari Waititi, the two co-leaders of Te Pāti Māori, to tell and instruct Māori voters to vote in a particular strategic way for the seven Māori seats as a way of ensuring that the left might win the coming election, not by public vote, but by stratagem. And you'll be aware of my views on that. And I also chided at that time, I have to say, the mainstream media for accepting this strategic voting conundrum, if you like, that promoted by Te Pāti Māori, without demur, comment or criticism. It was just factually reported, which is most unlike, can I say, the mainstream media, who do like to take every political story and then, or any story for that matter, and infect and infest it with their own opinion, as biased and political as it might be. which is one of the reasons we don't trust the media anymore, because they decided to dispense with fact and inject opinion. And even those who are the most, if you like, principled and established of defenders of press freedom in this country, willingly concede that the primary, well, they say it's the primary, I think there are other reasons as well, but the primary reason that the media have lost so much public confidence this century is because under pressure, is their argument, from declining revenue and declining advertising revenue in particular, media have decided to ask their journalists to become commentators and columnists as well, thereby exposing the political preferences and prejudices, you might argue, of those same journalists, and that having been exhibited, is perceived by most of the rest of us as a taint to any news story that they might like to present as well. Although some of those curtains have been pulled anyhow, because the Andrea Vances of this world, the Hootons of this world, and the John Campbells of this world, for

0: continued as the chief of staff for the new Labour leader, Andrew Little, until 2016 from memory. And then he's since returned to trade union activity. But he has some views on Te Pāti Māori, their strategy, and he will be joining us relatively soon. But no, this morning, Matthew Hooton, finally they've got there. It's Wednesday. They're only 72 hours after the event, but oh well, you got there. Saying, oh gosh, there are some dangers here. And the dangers are expressed not in the sense of this is a moral wrong, a usurpation of the MMP electoral system, but the dangers are expressed in the terms of, oops, this could damage the credibility of the Māori seats. So it's not looked at in terms of the wider effects of gerrymandering a democratic system and frustrating and sabotaging that system. It's framed in such a way of, oops, you know, this could be a reason why the Māori seats might be under danger or under threat or questioned the validity of. So it's been fascinating to watch, or under threat or questioned the validity of. So it's been fascinating to watch. Anyhow, we'll be joining Matt McCartan very shortly on this issue. It is 16 minutes past 11.
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2: All right. Well, Te Pāti Māori came up with their gambit over the weekend that I think I suggested would happen. I'm pretty sure I said that in January, that they'd go that way. And they confirmed it at the opening at a Gisborne Marae, or an East Coast Marae anyhow, on Sunday afternoon. As I said, finally the Post has got there. I think it's the only one of the mainstream media so far. To actually say, oh, wait on. Radio New Zealand have got there, although suggested, oh, well, Don Brash said that too. Yeah, the difference is Don Brash isn't running for political office. Hobson's

0: Pledge aren't a registered political party, and Te Pāti Māori are both of those things, and they are instructing a particular group who they have a great deal of influence over, and that's Māori voters, to take on a strategic sense of voting that could potentially usurp the democratic vote later on this year. All right. Well, joining us to talk about that and related matters is, as I said, former Chief of Staff to, gosh, I think both the Alliance and to the Labour Party. I'm sure he was Chief of Staff to David Cunliffe, and then a wee while, I'm sure, to Andrew Little as well. Matt McCartan, and he joins us now. Matt, great to have you on the show. Thank you so much for joining us this morning, mate.
1: Well, thanks for having me.
0: Hey, that's right, isn't it? You were Chief of Staff for David Cunliffe and Andrew Little.
1: Yeah, just in that transition period, yeah, in the election year and shortly afterwards, that's right. My main experience has been with life, sort of as you know, that's been my main political work.
0: Yeah, that's right. Listen, as a Chief of Staff, though, for a Leader of the Opposition, would have been then.
1: And Andrew, yes,
0: that's right. You were sort of behind the eight ball to a certain extent at that time because the National Party was doing very well in government. Obviously, John Key was riding very high at that time.
1: That's right.
0: Is there always a pressure upon the leader from within their caucus if they're not getting those poll results up? Is there always somebody plotting and strategising to get rid of you?
1: Well, as the current Prime Minister found out, that's exactly what happens. And that's what Andrew found out too. That what happens is in the end, the politicians, they all want to get elected. And the polls, they matter. If you drop below sort of 30, that's the number in people's minds. If you drop under that, then people are going to plot. Absolutely. Because they're in the game of survival. And if the major party doesn't get over 30, that means the minor parties aren't going to get enough votes to get them across the line. So, and if it's consistent, and they all do their internal polling, and clearly that National's doing the same, but the public polls, you know, from Courier and those polls, they're pretty good, and they all are pretty consistent. So, yes, that's right. Enormous pressure. And that's the real test of an opposition leader. Are they tough enough to be the Prime Minister? So in one sense, it's actually a good test. You know, because, you know, it is a tough game.
0: Well, as we saw last week, played out in bold relief for the government as well. Listen, mate.
1: Exactly.
0: Just can I take you now? You've also in the past, I think, provided advice, strategic overview to Te Pāti Māori. At any stage, had they considered the strategy that they are now seeking to adopt, which essentially is abandon the list of vote and concentrate solely upon electorates?
1: My position was that when they first set up, I said you're essentially an electorate party because of the seven Māori seats, and should focus on the winning the electorates. Don't worry about the party vote. Because you're not, if you win these seven seats, you would need to get over 5 point whatever to actually gain any more seats. You'd have to get about 6.5, I think it was, to get an extra seat if you win your seven. Your primary focus has to be the seven seats. We want an independent voice for Māori, kaupapa Māori within the electoral system. Don't forget, the Māori Party was formed after the seabed in Foreshores, so they did the march on Wellington. And therefore, the radical thing was we will set up a party to represent sort of our interests. So I said, well, then you're not a list party because you're not going to be trying to win over a mass support. You've actually got to concentrate on your core mission. And to do that, you need to get you need to get a mandate from within the Māori community, because if you can't win seats, well, then you don't have a mandate for what you believe.
0: So right, and right they did get start. Seats. And they've done very well, really, electorally, except I think they got wiped out once, but they've come back certainly under John Tamihere. But that's just a quirk. I mean, you said concentrate on the seats, that's good advice. But the strategy on concentrate on the seats but go and vote left with your list seats, so essentially you get two votes for one, was that your strategy too?
1: Not really, but it has been something they have done in close fights. For example,

0: with Honiata Wera in the north against Kirwan Davis, you say you get two for one. You give me your electorate vote and you give and you give Kelvin the list vote, he's going to get in on the list. So that's just smart local politics, but that depended on the seat. And so different candidates did it. So in effect, they've been doing it anyway, because half of the people who vote in the Māori seats also give Labour their list vote. So you have to appeal to them. If you want to win the seat, you've got to get someone to cross over to give you the seat. So it's been informally on each of
1: But can I ask, in this particular case, Maori voters? Now, I'm not au fait. I didn't represent a Maori seat, so I don't know. Maori seats, Maori voters have been round the houses. So in my lifetime and in yours, Matt, solid Labour, moved to New Zealand first, I think, in the first MMP election in 96, never been back.
0: Yeah. That's right.
1: They've strayed around Labour and others, decided on Te Pāti Māori to a good extent, what, six of the seven at the last election. Are they an homogenous mass, or are there quite clear cleavages within the Māori voting, Māori roll voting public?
0: Yeah, no, it's very factional, because you've got the different sort of iwis and personalities. So it's very much of lineage and, you know, and where people come from. So there's that. So that's a factor. And so that's why Nanaia will get rolled by a young upstart at the last election in the Tainui seat, for example. So that was a lot around personalities and who was up and who was down. But what you've got with the Māori Party, you've got to remember, about 56% of Māori have choose to enrol on the Māori roll. So it's a kaupapa Māori, and so sort of as opposed to by birth on Māori, you know, I have some Māori in me. So the people who enrol on the Māori seats tend to be more conscious about it. So they are very strategic. So what they will actually do, they don't need to be told how to do it. They kind of know. You know, and they've been through enough MMP elections now to understand it. So the Māori Party is sitting around, you know, on a bad day they're 1.5%, and on a good day they're around about 4%. So that's the margin. They've got it, to get, they've got 6 seats they hold now. And I think it's driven by this, Michael. I'll just take 1 minute just to explain to your audience. These are the mechanics. And sort of in any thinking, they've got 2 seats. See, they said they've had a civil war going on inside the party, right between their MPs, And so they've only got 2 seats that they are very safe in, right? That's the 2 leader seats. Then they've got 2 they'll probably be okay. So that's 4. There's 2 of them, that's North and the South Island, Te Tai Tonga. And so what they have in those seats, the MPs have decamped and are running as independents, or they've formed a party themselves. So those 2 seats are up for grabs. And so getting in their head, they've got to go, we have to shore up the 2 seats we might be at risk of, and the 2 who are, 2 of the MPs are running to that independent, that's a real risk. So we need to focus our people, say, give us your electorate vote, because they can get their 6 seats back. Now, at the moment, their polling will only give them 2% from the last two seats. So they're at a risk if they don't kind of put that message out. They could just land up with 2 MPs, and that will make a difference. But if they land up with 6, and their party vote goes down to 1%, I think that's what you're getting at, you can then have an overhang of 4, even 5 seats, which will give the centre-left bloc almost an even chance on winning the government with far less votes. And I think that would be the upset in people's minds.
1: Yes, which it seems to me now problematic and a frustration of MMP. Now, I know it's clever strategy if you want to exploit a system, but the long term, yes, or even the medium term consequences, Matt, how would you read them?
0: If it followed through, see, at the moment we've got a bit of an overhang. One or two that people can, as long as it doesn't affect the outcome of the election, they'll kind of ignore it, you know. But if this does fundamentally change the outcome of the election, the mass of voters would say this has been a rort, And you can say for me, I say, well, it's the system which was implemented by the MPs. We use that, and you know, and you will know this, and your audience will know it too, that it's been used by the parties.

0: to be on the centre right with National doing deals and winning seats and then getting MPs in sort of under the threshold of 5%. So, you know, you can all point, but we're talking about the here and now. And so it always has been used to advantage from the parties. And, you know, from the start, the poor old Christian Coalition back in the first MMP
1: got up
0: to 4%. They got nothing. Where ACT got one seat sort of given to them from National, and they get in. And we could go through with Epson, and, you know, where Rodney got up to 5 MPs, and, you know, when it was less than 5%. And New Zealand First got kicked out in the same year when they got just under 5. They were out of Parliament all together. Rodney wins the seat, which was gifted him by National, and he gets a couple of MPs. You know, so it you know, that everyone shouldn't point the finger, but, you know, it is an anomaly. And even in the start, and you probably, because I think you were in Parliament those days, Michael, is that when they did MMP and brought it in, they're supposed to go off the German model, and the threshold was 4%. But it was deliberately in New Zealand ranked 5% to keep out the minor parties, and that did affect the Christian Party. And it did affect how New Zealand policy would have developed, because if you got an MMP with 6 Christian Coalition MPs, that would have cemented in, you know, a politics sort of in New Zealand. I mean, I'm against it, but it was a legitimate movement, and they say, well, we brought it. And of course they would.
1: Matt, the other aspect of this, though, is... And you've just touched on it, were the overhang to frustrate the democratic will. So a majority of voters in November vote for a centre-right coalition. It narrowly defeats the centre-left, but is defeated in turn by this particular tactic. There is the suggestion that this would put at immediate danger, although I can't see it being immediate, but you can tell me if I'm wrong, the Māori seats. What's your take on it?
0: Yeah, and look, and that would create that drive, and that's always been a thing which triggers on both sides, and I get it. And I think it will be, but you've got to remember, of course, well, not remember, you didn't remember anything, but it's that what is important to always understand, that if it affected the outcome, it means those MPs, those Māori seat MPs, are in the government. So the chances of getting any change to MMP to vote for themselves to have a referendum, non-existent. So I think that's it. But it is all driving. But I think also that people always misunderstand that. Because by birth you have lineage back to Māori, sort of even your parents or before, but you wouldn't have been raised as Māori. So when you go to Parliament and you're part of a core caucus, you'll have a say about Māori, but it's not your mission, you know, that you're a Labour MP or a Green MP or National, Labour MP or Green MP or National. And so you are required to support the position. So having an independent voice, which was the drive, that changes the dynamic. But, you know, and half of Māori choose to go on the Māori roll, well, over half. So, you know, it's like up to now, it's been good, I think, from both sides, because they've worked with National for quite a few years and back the other way. But I think it was seen as a deliberate rort, and it affected where the centre-right block got more votes than the centre-left block, and then by a sleight of hand, by the Māori Party using, and John Tamihere was the one who's behind it, and he's clever. So he's the thing. And if it works, fine. But if it made a difference between a centre-left block with less votes than the centre-right block, then I think that all hell broke. And then it does look like it's been unethical, and I think there'll be some legitimacy about the allegations.
1: Yes, well, it'll be too late then, because the election result will still be sorted, Matt, as you and I know. And you're absolutely right, turkeys don't vote for Christmas, so I can't imagine Te Pāti Māori immediately putting up their hand for a referendum on the Māori seats. Yeah. Listen, the other thing I wanted to talk to you about is those 2 Māori seats that are independent that they won at the last election, and that's Te Tai Tokoro and

0: the other seat, Te Tai Tonga. I get your take on whether or not you think Te Pāti Māori will win those back? And the reason I say that is because in Te Tai Tokoro, for example, you've also got very strong Green candidates as well, Lane candidates as well. Labour have put up a very strong candidate in Te Tai Tonga in particular as well. The chances of Te Pāti Māori winning those seats?
1: That's why they're so, they've got to really ram home. That's the only thing they've got to say, give us your candidate, give us your candidate vote. Because if it's not stress everywhere they go, I think that those two seats, see what those independent MPs, the former Māori Party MPs, they will split the Māori Party vote. They won't split the Labour
0: vote. Right. Yeah.
1: That's the danger. So that Labour's got a very good chance, a strong candidate, as you say, in Te Tai Tonga. And up in the north, it's four-way split. The Greens will do quite well. The Labour's got a good candidate, a decent candidate, and they've got the Māori Party. And so it's a four-way race. So with 30%, you'll win the seat on a low turnout. So who's got the machine? And so Labour has more likely got the infrastructure. So that's what the Māori Party see. Those two seats they've got, there's a real possibility as they lose both seats. And that's why they need to send the message out, party vote, I mean, candidate vote.
0: You talked about the upstart Hannah Rafferty Maipi Clark, who upset one of the Holy of Holies in terms of upsetting the Ngāia Mahuta and that extraordinarily almost royal lineage in Tainui. She has acquired an international as well as a national reputation, particularly amongst progressives. Is she really at danger of losing her seat, do you think?
1: There was talk about her leaving the Māori Party and running as an independent as well, but it was three. And I think then it started to look pretty dicey. But obviously others her advisors and the Komatuas and Kuitas were around the royalty down in Tai Tainui have come around and they've come to that position. So no, she hasn't. I'm saying is that there's two seats of solid, the two leader seats. There's two which are, you know, they probably will get, but it's not taken for granted. And there's two of the six seats, I think they've got a very good chance of losing. So she's in that, a very good chance of losing. So she's in that second group. But I think she'll pull it through because of her profile. And now that the Kingi Tānga movement has actually formed around her, I think that she'll be fine. Yeah, I agree.
0: And that was the next issue I was going to ask you about. Since the last election, the Māori king has died, there's a Māori queen. I haven't quite got a handle on her yet, but apparently that's deliberate because, you know, she's growing into that particular role. Is the influence of the Kingi Tānga movement, the Māori Queen and those associated with her, instrumental in deciding the Māori vote? Because I always thought they were connected to the Mahuta family, who served, as I remember, Kingi Tānga movement as well. So how influential are they at determining final voting destinations for Māori folk, Matt?
1: Well, the last election they swapped, that they were divided, right? Before
0: this
1: every
0: is the
1: other
0: Kingi
1: election,
0: Tānga
1: they
0: movement.
1: Absolutely solid around the Mahuta family, it was royalty. But there were divisions. Nye's been there too long. You know, there's some personal, you know, I don't have to spell it out. You know what some of that stuff has been. So what it is, it's like sometimes you're just in those roles for too long. And there's this young, fresh, and don't forget, the freshness of the new queen as well. So you've got this whole new thing. So she came out of nowhere. But it wasn't a total surprise to those on the ground. I mean, I was like shocked. I thought, you know, who would have thought? But then I talked to people on the ground and said, no, there was no shock. But the movement in the past, they've been the rock solid. In this election, they've consolidated around her so that she will get back, I think, quite comfortably. But it's still marginal.
0: Yeah. All right. Matt, it is an absolute pleasure talking to you, getting that insight this morning. I look forward to keeping on getting your insights as the campaign goes on. Thank you so much for joining us.
1: Very good.

0: Get your time.
1: Okay,
0: Matt McCartan. And there's an insight into the Māori vote. I'd be interested in your thoughts. 0800 33 22 83. Text 5050. It's 20 to 12.
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0: No justice before 12 o'clock. Sarah, welcome to the show. Good morning to you.
10: Hello. Now, I've been thinking about the Te Pāti Māori's vote splitting strategy and a way to close the loophole for subsequent elections. And I feel the only way that that can happen is to get the public to clamour for it and to get the left wing, especially, to clamour for change because left wing, you know, has the media. And that is by embracing the unique strategy for the right wing this election, the tactical voting, and to get these overhangs.
0: So it's the Don Brash strategy you're talking about, Sarah,
10: yeah,
0: I think.
10: Exactly. And if the right wing gets these overhangs and it wins an election, then it's going to be in the public eye and people are going to be calling for change.
0: Yes, just to explain to folk who might not be aware of this, but Don Brash, I think last week on, was it my show? Or it might have been an actual
10: Yeah, and I think Maurice Williamson,
0: on Sean's show, said this, and it's been picked up by Radio New Zealand, although as a defence against Te Pāti Māori's strategy, not as something that was newsworthy. It's very interesting. But anyhow, Don Brash suggested last week, and it's not quite the same at all, Sarah, so I'll explain. Don Brash is suggesting that if people vote for their electorate vote for, let's just take Tuki Tuki as a good example, the seat in Hastings, for Catherine Webb, who is the current National Party MP.
10: Yeah.
0: If the centre-right vote for her as the electorate MP, but National voters in the Tuki Tuki suit then go and vote for ACT or New Zealand First with their party vote, then effectively that you might be able to get, if you duplicate that across National-held electorates, a significant overhang for the National Party. That's correct, isn't it, Sarah? That's the strategy.
10: Well, it is, but also I think we need to appeal to Tuk National voters, because I'm sure some of them are disgruntled with the current National Party. And even if, say, 6% of current National voters on current polling voted National electorate and then New Zealand First or ACT Party, that's going to be an extra 2 seats right there.
0: That's the idea. I think National have 41, 43 seats currently. They currently, on existing polling, would be lucky to get any list seats at all. They might get one. But under this scenario, they actually wouldn't get any, can I say?
10: Yeah.
0: If they were going to run Don Brash's strategy, that you'd have to sacrifice Nicola Willis, Chris Bishop, yes. Paul Goldsmith, Jerry Brownlee, the whole lot of them. All those that are on.
10: I don't have a problem. I don't have a problem with that.
0: Yeah, I know you mightn't have, dear, but I suggest the National Party probably has a problem in losing its deputy leader and its finance manager and its number three. I understand.
10: Yeah, that's why it needs to be driven by New Zealand First and ACT.
0: Good on you. Thanks, Sarah. Yes. So this is what Don, just to explain very quickly, Don Brash suggested exactly the same ruse that the Maori Party are going to politically advocate to their Maori voters for. He suggested, well, the centre-right could do the same. I think, as I said, yes, I'm sure it's 43 electorates that are currently held by National. About 6 or 7 of them, they're going to lose anyhow. But if you then, in those, certainly the remainder of them, say 37 seats, 38 seats, decided to all coalesce around a voting strategy that says put the National Party NMP in and then vote for New Zealand First or ACT, you could conceivably end up with a significant overhang, probably about the same, just quietly, as that that's been promoted by Te Pāti Māori. In fact, if both teams played that game, you'd end up with about 128 MPs rather than 120. But it would cancel out, it has to be said, Te Pāti Māori's stratagem. In fact, given the larger number of votes involved, it could potentially... If that's, I see Chris Bishop has already, as of yesterday, said no, don't do that. Although, well, for obvious reasons, he'd be the first person to lose his seat, or the second anyhow. He'd have no show of getting back if that game was played, so there might be an element of self-interest in there. I don't know. National Party strategists might be thinking, I don't know, what do you think? 0800 33 22 83, text 5050. That's 12 minutes to 12.
1: Anyone with any sense knows that there's hate speech. Who's going to regulate it? Who's going to define it? I know the answer to that. The last people in the world you would want to.
9: What you have to say counts on the platform. Michael Laws, Uncensored on the platform.

probably the word. Surfs would be a better analogy. My understanding is Electric Kiwi is primarily involved in retail. Yeah, retail electricity.

And they have announced throughout the country to many Electric Kiwi customers, and I'm getting a lot of emails from people folk now as a result of the editorial this morning, that they are from the 19th of September going to be increasing line charges, their fixed cost per day, sorry. And I've got one here that said from $1.15 to $1.60. You are from $1.15 to $2.50, Malcolm. So I guess it depends. And they're blaming this, as I understand, on line charges. Now, you might have seen a story last night on television news about line charges going up in significantly, I think doubling, in the Christchurch Selwyn area. These line companies tend to be, we've got one as well, monopolies, wherever they are. We've got one too, useless, effing useless. Aurora, owned by the Dunedin City Council. Don't start me on Aurora. But they are throughout the country. And I have to say, if you wanted to reform the electricity industry, you've got to get rid of them as well. So there you go. All right, Michael, says Sean, while the Māori Party's proposed and administratively corrupt gerrymandering of their seats do indeed emphasise their contempt of Parliament, I say let them do it and even goad them further. This would create huge public support for a binding public referendum to abolish the Māori seats, ensuring this action and getting around the 75% parliamentary majority required for standalone legislation. Yes, I'm hearing that a lot, but can I, and I even got that from Houghton this morning in the post editorial, or at least the post editorials board's editorial this morning. Can I say why that won't work, Sean, and to Matthew Houghton and all your lot at the post? Yeah, but wait on. The overhang ensures that a combination of Labour, the Greens, Te Pāti Māori and Opportunities Parties becomes the government. All right. Can you honestly tell me that they are going to pass legislation in the House for the point and purpose of abolishing the Māori seats? No. No, you're right. They're not. So the 2026 elections won by the left, let's just say they only have 3 years in Parliament and they lose in 2029. Yes, but that would then require ACT, New Zealand First, national parties of the time, certainly with a different leader for the National Party at the time, that would happen automatically if they lose the election, to then promise that they're going to hold a referendum. So you wouldn't have a referendum happening before 2030. But it's entirely possible that the gerrymander will continue into the 2029 election, so the result could be duplicated again. What I'm trying to say is it certainly wouldn't be immediate. And at the very earliest, it would be a referendum that wouldn't be in place until the 2032 election. I'm sorry, I can't wait that long. Just quietly, to get rid of the Māori seats. And that's with the wind behind you and the sun shining and on a good day, all right, that the Māori seats go in 2032. Don't they need to go now? Just saying. And Michael, to do with that, Mark, Michael, that's exactly what I'm going to be doing. Tim van der Molen is my local MP and I like him anyway. So then I'll probably vote ACT or New Zealand First, still in the mix, says Mark. So then I'll probably vote ACT or New Zealand, still in the mix, says Mark. Although ACT would be my primary preference. On that, Jesse says 80, but that strategic voting's just bullshit. We're still stuck being debonated and Labour too scared to vote the norm. As it happens, my local national candidates are useless, voting for him just because it's apparently strategic. Plenty of other great candidates from other people actually give us two ticks for me for New Zealand, says. Somebody else, Hughes, what about Maramenangi's seat? It's called Taitokoro, and that's exactly what we talked about. And that is that there are four states in that particular seat could potentially win it. So that's Kingi,

0: Manchester County. The National Party, sorry, Labour candidate, the Greens candidate, who are not for memory, and the Te Māori candidate. All right, Green Labour, Te Māori, and Kapi. Fascinating. I mean, honestly, if I wasn't so invested in the outcome, I'd quite like on just election night to sit down and watch what is going to be the greatest sporting show on television that weekend, isn't it, Josh? Because you're just not staying. It's not just the overall vote. The electorates, electorate by electorate, is going to be fascinating as well. It's like sport.
1: What is like really? You get a bit of comedy.
0: It's like watching the Olympics.
1: Well, you get a bit of comedy mixed in there as well. So it's
0: yeah,
1: quite a good
0: that too.
1: One, really,
0: watching the reaction
1: it?
0: Of people. Somebody stomping off. Exit stage left saying these people don't know what's good for them.
1: Well, just the mainstream media is comedy enough, isn't it?
0: Well, if the centre-right win, can I say, on election night, oh my God, can you imagine the John Campbells and the Jack Tames and that lot?
1: So you get a drama phone in there as well. So, I mean, it's
0: well,
1: really your all-in-one, isn't it?
0: Well, I just love to see the Andrew Vances and the Jenna Lynches and all those wheeled out as well. Oh, what do you think? Oh, God, can you imagine? And then there's another drama potentially in the mix, which is on election night, the election's not decided. It's so close that it'll come down to the special votes. So, you know, it's like we'll be watching a 7-day or a 10-day cricket test, Josh, as you're waiting for the specials to be counted. I personally like the reaction of, I think it was Pat Hunt. And in 1984, he lost his seat, a safe national seat, I think to Gary Knapp. Do you remember that? Oh, you won't remember it, Josh.
1: No, but
0: and Gary Knapp was at that time Social Credit. They renamed themselves the Democrat Party. And he had all the look of a used car salesman, the old-fashioned used car salesman, slick back hair, white shoes, all that sort of stuff. And Pat Hunt was furious that he'd lost the seat, couldn't believe it. And he was interviewed live in 1984, and he wheeled around on the audience that was there and said, "Look at them." He said, "They all drive Skodas and they wear crimpling suits. This isn't the real Pakuranga." That's right. "This isn't the real Pakuranga," he said, as he stomped off stage left, having lost his seat, to a group of people he palpably and visibly and publicly despised. It was one of the great nights. One of the great, great, great, great shows, I have to say. I don't know if there's been anything like that since. I watched the last election and I watched a whole series of very po-faced people. I think John Campbell was one of them. Go, oh, and not very happy at all. But yeah, no, it'll be fun. Michael, did I hear that the big push to promote the Māori seats, 17,000 votes change roles? Apparently 9,000 went to the Māori, but 8,000 went the other way. That's right. So the majority of, as Matt McCartan just would have said, Phil, the majority of Māori voters are actually on the Māori roll. But they still only get the same number of seats as they did at the last election, which is 7. Yeah, that's right. And Nick says, if the left get in this year, we'll return to censorship and extreme media bias. We could well do. And Vanessa says, Michael, anyone favouring the centre-right bloc refusing to vote tactically and strategically this election to keep the left bloc out either doesn't understand MMP or is putting ego and pride and tribalism in his common sense. The number one goal, says Vanessa, must be to keep the left bloc out at all costs. Everything else is secondary to that. Well, I'm sure the right wing think that as well. Funnily enough, says Tony from Tasman, Knapp, rather than a used car salesman, turned to real estate. Yeah, he got into lots of trouble, actually. He started selling something called, if you remember, Tony, mystery envelopes. Do you remember that? Do you remember mystery envelopes? Oh, yeah, you're probably too young to remember.
1: Not
0: them,
1: too
0: Josh.
1: Young for that, yeah.
0: It was a fascinating idea. It was you sold a mystery envelope. It was used as a fundraising thing. And in that mystery envelope would be, oh, I don't know, a $2 voucher to buy a chocolate bar, or

0: a $20,000 car, all right? And then you had X amount of envelopes. You got most of those particular prizes donated, and you bought an envelope for, say, $20. It was sort of like a glorified raffle, really, except everybody won something as a general rule, but not the value of the ticket you purchased. They were very popular in the 1980s and 90s as a fundraising tool for schools, rugby clubs, netball clubs, you know, things like that. And Gary Knapp, having lost his seat, started to get into running these mystery envelopes as a commercial fundraising venture for particular schools, I think it was, and the kind of sporting and community groups I've talked about. And from memory, his expenses cost more than the amount of the money that was raised, Josh. So there were complaints, and it all sort of hit the fan, and then there was brown poos everywhere, and I think the Department of Internal Affairs got involved, and there was even suggested criminal charges, but I don't think they ever rightly transpired. Yes, the life of members of Parliament after they're no longer members of Parliament constitutes a book on its own. It is 12 o'clock.
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2: In this update, another government IT project's under scrutiny, with the Public Service Commission confirming they've launched an investigation after a request from the Immigration Minister. The $336 million Our Future Services program is a rebuild of Immigration New Zealand's visa processing system, which began last year. RNZ reports it's failed to meet its targets. Public Service Commissioner Brian Roach says a probe's been launched after Erica Stanford asked for more information on the project's costs and management. It follows a scandal surrounding another immigration IT project, which blew through $40 million before being cancelled. The government's being accused of trampling over the certainty of law with its controversial climate legislation change. The bill, which passed its final reading last night, blocks liability findings on climate damage for future and ongoing cases. It was introduced after the Supreme Court granted activist Mark Smith the right to sue companies on grounds of causing climate change damage. Labour's justice spokesperson Camilla Belich says it's taking away his common law right to take his case to the High Court.
3: If the government can do this to Mr Smith, the government can do this to anyone. It's an affront to Mr Smith's right, is an affront to all of our rights.
2: And Labour is adamant it won't support any new taxes beyond a capital gains tax. The Greens, Opportunity and Te Pāti Māori and Opportunity are campaigning on supporting a variety of new taxes. But Labour frontbencher Jenny Anderson says those proposed taxes will absolutely not see the light of day. Hipkins says he won't be a pushover in any post-election negotiations.
4: If the Opportunity Party comes into Parliament and says, look, a bottom line for us is that you must introduce a land tax, they'll be negotiating with National.
2: A man charged with double murder and attempted murder of a third person on Auckland's North Shore last month can now be named. Emily Ansell reports.
5: 41-year-old Mark Anthony Govinden was arrested on July 28 at a Birkdale address where his brother was found with moderate injuries following reports of a stabbing. Shortly after, police found his parents dead at their home in nearby Glenfield. They were in their 70s. Govinden is being held at a secure psychiatric facility and his trial is set for next August.
2: That's news.
1: Sport on the platform.
2: In sport, golfer Ryan Fox's newfound fame continues to surprise him. This week's second event of the PGA Tour's FedEx Cup playoffs in St. Louis is his second tournament since winning the Open Championship at Royal Birkdale. Fox has been asked how his life has changed since becoming New Zealand's fourth major winner.
6: I mean, I'm sitting here, I haven't done a press conference.